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2: 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Let's head out to L.A. alongside Doug Glanville. 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
4: All right, Christine, thank you so much as we get ready for baseball here. Game 3 from Dodger Stadium, a beautiful afternoon into evening. And, Dougie, let's start with our pitching matchup, painting the corners. It is brought to you by Sherwin-Williams. Capture moments in color with paint made to last. And let's talk about Blake Snell going up against Robert Gasser.
5: Well, Robert Gasser did a great job against the Padres. A left-hander that is really a nightmare for left-handed batters. So we're going to have to watch those matchups. But he gives a lot of looks. He can spin it. He's aggressive, and he seems to be very calm in the big moments. So they have a lot of trust in a guy that you haven't really seen him as a household name this season with the Brew Crew. And on the other side, Blake Snell, multiple Cy Young Award wins. He was phenomenal last season against the Brewers, 8 innings of shutout ball. And he throws everything. The curveball and the changeup of the big secondary pitches. So it's all about command with him. Will he be in the zone? But his stuff plays, and it's really hard to get hits off him.
4: Yeah, it's interesting to look at this matchup because this is a Brewers team. They have the lowest swing percentage in baseball, highest walk rate in baseball, the number one on base percentage in baseball. So Snell better be throwing strikes.
5: Yeah, well, that's part of the plan, right? The Brewers are so good at working walks. And if Snell doesn't have the command and they're laying off it because he gets a lot of chase, they will get on base and they will use their legs because Snell doesn't hold the running game very well. So that is the nightmare scenario for the Dodgers. But if he's in the zone or close to it, he is tough.
4: Dodgers, during the regular season, were fourth in the National League in homers hit. They haven't hit one so far. Got to figure that will be a factor. 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So on the mound, it is Blake Snell as the Dodgers take the field in their home white uniforms, blue caps. Meanwhile, road gray pants for the Milwaukee Brewers as they go with their alternate navy tops and Milwaukee written across the front in gold, and that multicolored three-paneled hat with the gold front triangle, the blue back caps and helmets, and the MB glove logo that is pretty well iconic. 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For the Brewers, best record in baseball, 103-59. Jackson Churio will lead things off in left field. Bryce Terang bats second at second base. William Contreras hits third. He's the catcher. Andrew Vaughn will hit fourth, and Vaughn will do the DHing, batting fifth. It's Jake Bowers at first base. Garrett Mitchell hits sixth and center. Cooper Pratt will bat seventh at shortstop. Luis Lara is a switch hitter. He'll bat eighth and play right field in batting ninth. It is Joey Ortiz. Meanwhile, for the Dodgers, they won 100 games this year. Mookie Betts will lead off at shortstop, followed by Freddie Freeman, the first baseman. Teoscar Hernandez hits third. He's in left field. Kyle Tucker will hit cleanup in right field, batting fifth. The center fielder is Andy Páez. Shohei Ohtani hits sixth. He's the DH. Will Smith hits seventh at catcher. Or Will Smith, or I beg your pardon, Andy Páez hits center field. Will Smith will hit seventh at catcher. Miguel Rojas hits eighth. It's at third base, and batting ninth, it is Tommy Edman, and Edman will play second base. So, a little different look for that Dodger lineup. Ohtani dropped to six. Will Smith, the catcher, dropped to seventh, just trying something different.
5: Yeah, they've been struggling, and they're trying to find some way with a lefty-righty combination to make it hard on the bullpen. If they find a lane, they break up that lane.
4: So here we go. Snell ready to work, and the first offering of the game is hit in the air, right field, well struck. Tucker going back, and it's gone! First pitch of the game, Cheerio over the right field wall, into the pavilion, into the sun, and the Brewers have jumped in front, 1-0. Wow! I mean, and this crowd is absolutely startled.
5: I mean, they're getting their popcorn still. They're trying to figure out where their parking lot spot went. But Jackson Cheerio jumps on the first pitch consistently all season, has had a lot of success, and especially to right field with that kind of power.
4: Here's the batter now is Bryce Terang, and the first offering to him is in for a strike. I can remember listening back in the late 2008 season, next offering cut on and missed to Vin Scully, talking about how jarring a leadoff homer is when the road team hits it and how it quiets the crowd. Here's the pitch. And a breaking ball in there, got him looking, and Terang is gone.
5: Yeah, I mean, it was such a quick strike, and if you haven't seen it by now, you know Cheerio is sitting on that first pitch. He doesn't care if it's first pitch of the game. He is aggressive, and he's always aiming towards right center, and he really clipped that one.
4: Here's William Contreras now. Contreras digs in on the right side. First pitch swinging, and he misses. Nothing at one. Blake Snell working off the first base side of the rubber. Turns, kicks, fires. And a breaking ball. Swing and a miss. Snell this year limited to just 9 starts during the regular season due to shoulder and elbow problems. The 0-2 is cut on and missed, struck him out. And back-to-back strikeouts following the homer. There's two away. It'll bring up Andrew Vaughn.
5: Well, it looks like his curveball is working really well. And this is the one that the Brewers are going to have to fight to lay off, because he gets a lot of chase. He bounces it a lot, and hitters still swing because how sharp it is and how deceptive that pitch is.
4: Snell delivers. And that one is upstairs. Ball one, no strikes on Andrew Vaughn. Vaughn, Brewers acquired him last year, middle of the year. The pitch is in there for a strike. I mean, Snell is working quickly, and he is peppering the strike zone. Here's the pitch. And a breaking ball in there for a strike. I think he's thrown 10 straight strikes to begin the game.
5: With everything. Curveball, four-seamer.
4: Well, no, it's 1-2. Yeah, all right. Here's the pitch. And that's upstairs outside, and now it's 2-2.
5: Well, he's got the four-seamer, the curveball, the changeup, and the slider. Slider reserved for left-handers primarily.
4: The 2-2. Swing and a foul out of play off to the right. And that will find the seats. So Andrew Vaughn getting the opportunity as the designated hitter. No Christian Yelich to start. The pitch is cut on and missed, struck him out. And Snell rebounds after giving up the homer to Cheerio. He strikes out the next 3 in a row. But the Brewers strike first at the end of a half inning. It's Milwaukee 1 and L.A. coming to bat. This is the National League Championship Series on ESPN Radio and the ESPN app, presented by Gusto.
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4: Bottom of the first inning back here at Dodger Stadium. John Ciambi and Doug Glanville. Our producer is Rob Kelly. Our engineer is Jack Hicks. It's game three of the NLCS. The Brewers up 2-0, and they've jumped out to a 1-0 lead here as we head to the bottom of the first with Robert Gasser on the mound starting in game three. The 27-year-old, he's a California native, Northern California, El Dorado Hills, loved Barry Zito when he was growing up. 27 years old, he goes 6 feet tall, 197 pounds in 21 appearances, 20 starts, a 3.87 ERA. Pitched game four of the division series at San Diego back on October 7th, went four innings and gave up a run on a Tatis homer. So we'll get to his scouting report with Doug Glanville in a moment. Here's Mookie Betts. Gasser fires. And that one is in for a strike, says Mark Wegner. What do we look for from him?
5: Well, he likes his sweeper, four-seamer, sinker, cutter is the one that really gets his outs in, and he has a changeup to complement.
4: The 0-1 is a breaking ball. That's in there for a strike.
5: Really tough on left-handers, 167 batting average. So the Dodgers tried to like mix up the lineup a little bit, alternate, avoid some lanes for him.
4: Gasser is ready and fires, and that's outside. Now Robert Gasser facing a Dodger lineup that was fourth in the majors in runs per game. Here's the pitch. Swing and a fly ball right field. Going back is Lara, shy of the track, and he makes the catch. And there's one away. Here's a weird fact for you. The Dodgers now are 0 for their last 28 against left-handed pitching.
5: Yeah, that's a problem. And Gasser does not make that any easier. But I think that's part of the reason the lineup is, there's no lane where multiple lefties are in a row in this lineup construction. So they're trying to break it up.
4: Here's Freddie Freeman now. Gasser out of the stretch. And the pitch. Swing and a bouncer foul of first. That one ricochets off the railing in front of the Brewers dugout. And Chris Woodward grabs it and tosses it into the seats. The Brewers come out of the first base dugout. Dodgers out of the third base dugout. Here's the 0-1. And that's up and in. And one on Freeman, playing in his 86th career postseason game. Chokes up on the bat. The 1-1. Swing and a bouncer foul first base side into the Brewer dugout.
5: And so far, Gasser's trying to tie up Freddie Freeman. Fastball up and in, kind of sinking it down and in. Really trying to command that inner third of the plate.
4: Infield defense playing Freeman to pull. Gasser deals. And that breaking ball is a little bit low. In the outfield left to right, Churio, Mitchell, and Lara. Mitchell shaded towards left center. Ortiz, Pratt, Terang, Bowers third to first. Yasser deals. 2-2 hit in the air, right field. Racing towards the line. Lara sliding, and he makes the catch. It hung up for a while, and Lara had a long way to go on a curling fly ball, but he made the play. Two down.
5: What a play by Lara as he's running. He ends up choosing to backhand this ball as he slides. He has a long way. He's coming out of right center. He backhands and then sort of barrel rolls afterwards to get into position. Just a great play with a lot of range to back it up.
4: Two down and bases empty. 1-0 Brewers, bottom of the first. And here's the first pitch to Teoscar Hernandez. That's upstairs outside, ball one. Teo hitting in the third spot. And Hernandez now in year three with the Dodgers. Open stance on that right side. Gasser fires. Swing and a miss. And there's that sweeper.
5: Yeah, that's the good one that he's searching for with righties. Keep them honest. Down and in. Back leg.
4: Gasser at the belt. The kick, the pitch. Swing and a miss. And now the count is 1-2.
5: Yeah, Gasser doesn't have a ton of ground balls. We've seen the two outs in the air to right field. He's not much of a ground ball pitcher.
4: Here comes a 1-2. Breaking ball in there. And, oh, no, they didn't call it a strike. But Contreras is going to challenge. Contreras started to walk off the field. And, in fact, the call is overturned, and it will be strike three. And 1-2-3. Go the Dodgers. So the ABS challenge ends the inning and the at-bat for Hernandez. End of one here in L.A. And it's 1-0 Brewers. This is the National League Championship Series on ESPN Radio and the ESPN app presented by Gusto.
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4: Top half of inning number two. And here in LA, the Brewers have a 1-0 lead. A home run on the first pitch of the game by Jackson Churio. His sixth career postseason homer. So one zip Milwaukee, and the batter now will be Jake Bowers. Bowers, Mitchell, and Pratt scheduled against Blake Snell. Snell, whose last start was on October 4th, game two at Atlanta. He went 3 2/3, gave up a run on three hits. Dougie, since September 11th, not including his start on September 11th, he's thrown 8 2/3 innings. So you're talking about over a month he's thrown just 8 2/3 innings. He didn't look rusty, but man, that's an extended stretch. Here's the pitch. And Bowers rips one, but foul down the first baseline.
5: Well, and one of the luxuries the Dodgers have had is they've had this sort of cavalry of pitching. And some of them get hurt, and they just wait till they get healthy, and then they have them in the postseason.
4: The wind, the 0-1. And that one a little bit low. And a ball and a strike on Bowers, the first baseman.
5: And it's sort of sandbagging a little bit, but you know, they just have so much starting pitcher depth.
4: Yeah, there's no doubt. Here comes the 1-1. Swing and a fly ball down the left side. Teoscar Hernandez near the line, and he makes the catch. And there's one away.
5: Well, you know, Snell has, you know, to his credit, he gives up the home run, and then he settled in. He threw strikes. He got chase. Got in the zone. It didn't flap him at all. He just kind of kept staying where he needs to be and stay in his game, and he's done a good job of bouncing back off the home run.
4: So one down, bases empty. Brewers lead 1-0. Snell back at it, delivers to Garrett Mitchell. And a breaking ball misses outside. Miguel Rojas in on the grass, guarding against the bunt at third. Betts shaded up the middle at short. Edmund and Freeman, normal depth on the right side. The 1-0 is inside, and it backs Mitchell out of there. There's a cool article in The Athletic today about Garrett Mitchell and how he has persevered despite the fact that he has type 1 diabetes. The 2-0. Check swing on a pitch downstairs. Appeal to third. Did not go, says John Tompain. And there are very few big league guys. You don't see it a ton. We saw one in a previous round with Mason Miller of the Padres. The 3-0. And that one is too high and ball four. And Mitchell, who's got good speed, is aboard.
5: Yeah, I mean, Mitchell, and you know, he missed a lot of time over the years. This is the first year he's had the ability to be out there, get the opportunity to play extensive period of times. He's shown, like, good defense. He's got good speed. He's got pop. He's really showcasing how really great athlete he is.
4: He could really run. We'll watch him at first. Freeman holds him on. And the first one to Cooper Pratt is inside. And a ball and no strikes on the 22-year-old shortstop.
5: Well, that's how they've pitched Pratt. They've attacked him in. Scooble busted him in because he is right on top of the dish. So they're trying to keep him honest and try to jam him and get him to chase.
4: Snell fires. Swing and a miss. And the count is 1-1. Our plate umpire is Mark Wegner. He is the crew chief. Alan Porter at first, David Rackley at second, John Tompain, as mentioned, at third, Edwin Moscoso in left, Chris Siegel down the right field line. Ball to strike, one out man at first. Snell kicks, fires, swinging a foul back over the screen and out of play. And one other note on the umpiring crew, Mark Wegner, who has the plate for this game. The last game that he worked the plate at Dodger Stadium was October 27th of 2025. And if you can't place the date, let me tell you, it was World Series Game 3 that went 18 innings, 6 hours and 39 minutes. That was the last time Mark Wegner had home plate at Dodger Stadium. 1-2 now. Snell is ready. And the pitch. Swing and a ground ball, softly hit, but through the left side hole, past the diving Rojas, and just out of the reach of Mookie Betts. So it'll be a single through the left side, and there are two aboard with one out.
5: Well, Pratt does a good job of adjusting there. You know, they're trying to bust him in. He got the barrel out this time, and even though Rojas was playing off the line, he was still able to get it between him and Betts into left field, despite not hitting it particularly hard. But that was a good adjustment by Pratt. Get the bat head out. And the thing about Snell is with his breaking ball, he can bounce it from time to time, and he's going to be more conscious with the speed of this Brewers offense that tends to take those extra bases on balls in the dirt.
4: Dodgers have not played great defense so far. Here's Lara, the pitch. And the switch hitter batting right takes upstairs. Dougie, coming into this game through the first two, and I know you like when I nerd out on you, but the Brewers batting average on balls in play, BABIP, as the kids like to call it, 444.
5: Yeah.
4: And that's a good example right there of something that the Dodgers probably should be able to do something with. Next offering is fouled back, but instead Rojas and Betts couldn't come up with it, and it's a base hit.
5: Yeah, we've seen a decent amount of productive non-hard hit balls, whether it's like not hit hard enough to turn the double play and the guy ends up going to second. You know, and obviously you have no control of that, but those are the advantages of weakly hit balls. They drop in front of outfielders at times.
4: First and second, one out. The pitch. And a breaking ball misses outside. And now it's 2-1. Luis Lara, at just 21 years old, native of Venezuela. He's got Mitchell edging away at second. Pratt at first. Both can run. The 2-1. Swing and a fly ball in the air out towards shallow right center. Tucker makes the catch and fires it in. And Betts puts the squeeze on it. There's two away. Brewers lead it 1-0 on a first inning homer. First pitch of the game. Jackson Churio going deep. So Blake Snell now will try and get Joey Ortiz and stamp out this threat. For Blake Snell, last year in the NLCS, he started game one and he was sensational. 8 shutout, 1 hit innings. He struck out 10, didn't walk a soul. And the changeup was a huge factor. At one point, out of 15 pitches in a row, he threw a dozen changeups in that stretch. Think about that, seeing 12 of 15 pitches as changeups. Here's Ortiz, 2-on, 2-out, the pitch. And that is in for a strike, says Mark Wegner.
5: Yeah, and I remember talking to the Brewers afterwards, some of the players, and they said it was different kinds of changeups. It wasn't like a straight, it had some cut sometimes, it dropped. Said it just was not the same pitch.
4: 0-1 now. Snell sets, checks Mitchell, fires. Swing and a miss. And quickly, it's 0-2. That heater at 97. Snell cupping his glove over his right ear so he can hear pitch come. As Will Smith lets him know. Fans on their feet. The 0-2 is too low. Snell is a strikeout pitcher. In fact, when you look career in the postseason, minimum 80 innings of work, he has the highest strikeout rate in the history of baseball in the postseason. Bob Gibson, number 2. Snell is ready and fires. Check swing and a ball in the dirt. Now they appeal to first. Didn't go, says Alan Porter.
5: Well, he also has one of the highest strikeouts per 9 innings in his career total, 11.2 as a starting pitcher. It's just incredible. And he doesn't give up a lot of hits, but the walks kind of fill that in.
4: Yep.
5: He relies a lot on chase. He gets a lot of chase. And efficiency can be his sort of Achilles heel.
4: Snell, the 2-2 on the way. Swing and a miss. Struck him out. And that's his 4th of the game. So he pitches himself into and then out of trouble. The Brewers leave a couple midway in the second. And it's 1-0. Milwaukee leading LA. 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

0: Tucker, Andy Páez, and Shohei Ohtani. And, man, there's been a lot of attention on Shohei Ohtani the last couple of days.
1: Well, there really is. The question, should he play? How hurt is he? Where does he go in the lineup? And it's just uncharacteristic. We're not used to seeing him struggle so badly. And you can't imagine not having his talent in the lineup, but they need some big things from him. You know, they need his offense, and it's not there right now.
0: There's Kyle Tucker now. Tucker, for the last month or so, has actually been swinging a better bat. Left-hand hitter against left-hand pitcher. Gasser sets fires. And a fastball for a strike. Tucker, since September 9th, has hit .325 with six homers and slugged .625 over that 23-game span. So it's gotten a lot better for him. The 0-1. And that one down and in. The biggest issue for him this year, and it's kind of bizarre, he had 196 at home.
1: Yeah, just did not like hitting a Dodger Stadium for some reason. It just did not yield many results. Not a lot of power and low batting average.
0: The 1-1. And that one down and away.
1: And when Dave Roberts talked about Kyle Tucker hitting fourth, especially after a really tough season, he was like, well, right now, you know, in the DS, he was one of our best hitters. So I'm going with who's hitting right now.
0: Here comes a 2-1 inside. And now it's three balls and a strike. Tucker, throughout his career, has shown a really good idea of the strike zone. Nobody on, nobody out. 3-1 on Tucker. Gasser lifts the leg, fires. Swing and a line drive to right field, base hit. Lara started charging in, but then realized he wasn't going to be able to get that line drive, and it's a single for Tucker.
1: Yeah, he continues the swing. You know, Tucker has that locked front arm, the way he goes through the zone, and he kind of sweeps the ball out of there, but especially when it's down in the zone, he could really get to that ball. And a good decision by Lara. You know, young player, he could try to make too much out of it, try to dive, and he said, all right, let me just pull up and play the single.
0: So the batter now will be Andy Páez, the pitch. Swinging a foul out of play off to the right. And it is nothing and one on Páez, the 25-year-old center fielder, who's an all-star this year. Excellent defender. Early in his career, he got at bats because he really clobbered lefties. Last year, they knew about the defense, but they let him get every day at bats. But keep that in mind, that his career against lefties, he's really beat him up. The 0-1. And that is in for a strike. It's nothing and two.
1: And even being an all-star, he had an even better second half. I mean, he just did not take his foot off the accelerator. He felt like very upset about how he performed offensively in the postseason last year, lost the starting job.
0: The 0-2, swinging a foul out of play off to the right.
1: So they hung with him for a while, the defense, and waiting for the bat to come around. But then he came up big defensively and late in the World Series. And he's like, I don't want to be in that position again. So I got to earn my way in this lineup.
0: Páez digs back in, awaits an 0-2. Here comes breaking ball, little bit low. And now it's 1-2 on Páez with Tucker at first. Nobody out. Brewers lead 1-0 here at the bottom of the second on a first inning home run from Jackson Chirio. Gasser fires. Swing and a fly ball lifted right field. Charging in is Lara to make the catch, and there's one down. Páez retired. And you hear Michael Bublé, and that can only mean one thing. Here comes Shohei Ohtani up to him. So Ohtani, who's been dropped to sixth in the batting order, he's just 3 out of 20 in these playoffs, and they need to get him going. Gasser ready, delivers. Swing and a fly ball left field. Backing up Chirio, he's there, and he makes the catch. And Ohtani retired on one pitch. And, Dougie, that continues a trend. Ohtani, so far in the playoffs, has put 14 balls in play. Not talking about hits.

0: just 14 balls in play, and he's only pulled the ball four times.
1: Yeah. And that's a pitcher's pitch. Yes, he was trying to be aggressive, but that is a down and away two-seamer. Really tough to do anything with it. He hit it as well as you could, but pretty much the quick out.
0: Tucker at first. Here's Will Smith, the pitch. And a fastball in for a strike.
1: And this is another guy the Dodgers are hoping to get going. He did hit a lot of solid contact line drives to right field in game two. Looked like he was getting a little bit more on time.
0: Gasser at the bell. Gasser the 0-1. And that's off the outside edge. A ball and a strike on the three-time All-Star Will Smith. An injury plagued 2026, a neck issue that kept him out for close to 3 months. Right-hand hitter at the plate, the pitch. And a sweeper misses a little bit low. Smith at 31 years old, hit 10 homers this season. And again, didn't get a chance to play as much as he would have hoped. The 2-1. Swing and a fly ball in the air right center field. Mitchell charging over and makes the catch in the gap. And the out recorded and the inning comes to a close. So Gasser pitches around a leadoff single. No runs, a hit, and one man left. End of two. It's the Brewers 1, the Dodgers nothing. This is the National League Championship Series on ESPN Radio and ESPN app presented by Gusto.
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0: Top of the third here in LA. John Ciambi and Doug Glanville with you from Chavez Ravine as the Brewers will come up to hit top of the order. Churio, Turang, and Contreras in the third. Milwaukee leading it one zip. And the Brewers also leading this series 2-0. Churio, a solo homer to begin the game, his sixth career postseason homer. It is, by the way, most all-time before turning 23 years old, breaking a tie with Kyle Schwarber and Juan Soto. And it is, as we mentioned, the most in Brewers history.
1: They have to be very careful with these first pitches. 446 batting average, 815 slugging percentage on the season. He also hits lefties exceptionally well.
0: Yeah, career against lefties at 876 OPS. Snell deals. And this one popped up right side. And Edmund wandering out. The second baseman makes the catch in shallow right field. And Churio retired on the first pitch.
1: And Snell went right back after him. He just elevated the fastball a little bit more, got him to chase it up in the zone. And Snell said, I'm not going to get away from my fastball here. I'm still going to use it. I just have to locate it better.
0: Here's the pitch. And a breaking ball is in for a strike to Bryce Terang, who struck out looking his first time up. Terang, left-hand hitter. He had a tough year against left-hand pitching this season. The 0-1. That's in the dirt. Nevertheless, he's turned into arguably the best second baseman in the game. Dodgers defensively with Rojas, even with the base at third, everyone else backed up. The 1-1. And a breaking ball. That's in for a strike. And it's 1-2. That kind of buckled Bryce Terang.
1: Well, Snell can do that. His curveball is so good.
0: Here's the pitch. Swing and a miss. Struck him out. Terang is down on strikes, and Snell has struck out five.
1: Well, it's just been a compliment of the four-seamer with good velocity, upper 90s, and the breaking ball, the curveball. And it's just been back and forth. And he's throwing in a pretty good location, getting his strikes and keeping the Brewers off balance.
0: Here's William Contreras, the pitch. And that's a little bit high, ball one. Contreras struck out swinging his first time. He was big in game two. Three hits, including a homer. Snell delivers. Check swing and a called strike. 1-1.
1: Well, he's another Brewers hitter that has that power to right center. He can kind of stay in the middle of the field, get his hits, and you know, when he's on time, he's hitting a lot of balls to right field, particularly in the gap.
0: Contreras back in. Snell deals. Swinging a pop foul back our way off to the right. Now Blake Snell, originally drafted in the first round in 2011 by the Rays. He's won the Cy Young twice. Once with the Rays 2018, once with the Padres in 2023. He's pitched for the Rays, the Padres, the Giants, and now a Dodger. Contreras going with that high sock look. Those gray road pants. Digs back in right side. The 1-2. Swing and a miss. Struck him out. That's a half dozen strikeouts for Blake Snell as he mows him down 1-2-3 in the third. End of 2.5 here in L.A. And it's the Brewers 1 and the Dodgers nothing. This is the National League Championship Series on ESPN Radio and the ESPN app presented by Gusto.
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0: Home half of inning number three from Dodger Stadium. John Ciambi and Doug Glanville here on ESPN Radio. It's game 3 of the NLCS, and the Brewers have a 1-1.

0: 1-0 lead. It'll be Rojas, then Edmund, and then Betts here in the Dodger third here at Dodger Stadium, a very loud Dodger Stadium, not completely full. Patches of open and empty seats, those light blue seats down the right field and left field corners. But, I mean, you could not ask for better weather to begin a Major League Baseball game. Now that the sun is tucked back, there's only that one area in the right field upper deck corner that is in the sun. Otherwise, the entire field is in the shade. Rojas in on the right side. Gasser is ready and fires. Swing and a bouncer foul of third. And now it's nothing at one on the third baseman who, at 37 years old, has said that he will retire at the end of the year. There is a caveat, however. 0-1. Gasser deals. Swing and a ground ball. Base hit left field. And the veteran with a leadoff single. So a man on in front of Tommy Edman. Rojas said if the Dodgers win the World Series again and they offer him a contract, he'd come back and play for the Dodgers again. But he's not playing for anyone else. And that's kind of what his terms are. So we'll see how it plays out. But he's had a really nice career. Edmund, switch hitter, digs in right side. The pitch. Swing and a ball popped in the air. Shallow center field. Mitchell coming on. Looking up, waiting, makes the catch. And Edmund retired. Tommy Edmund, a dangerous hitter from the right side.
1: Yeah, I mean, he's put up some numbers in the postseason as well, particularly beating up on left-handers. He got under that ball and skied it, had the power behind it. It just had a launch angle that was straight up and down.
0: Yeah, Edmund was the NLCS MVP in 2024. He put on a show. Here's Mookie Betts now. Man at first, one out. Here's the pitch. And Betts takes a strike. Nothing at one on Mookie, who flied to right his first time.
1: Yeah, they're in a lane now where they have these four right-handed batters before they get to Freeman, trying to take advantage of Gasser.
0: The 0-1. And that's downstairs. Betts back in with Rojas, the runner at first. And a 1-1. Breaking ball, and that's in there for a strike. And 1-2 on the leadoff man. Dodgers and Brewers here in L.A. Dodger Stadium, the third oldest ballpark in the bigs. Opened in 1962. Gasser ready. Here's a 1-2. Swing and a ground ball past the diving Ortiz and into left field. Base hit. So two are aboard with one out as Rojas moves up to 90 feet. First and second. And here comes Freddie Freeman.
1: Well, Gasser was trying to get this fastball in, and he didn't quite get it in enough as Betts got the barrel of the bat head out early. He was trying to tie him up and in. He got it a little bit out over the plate, and Betts was just too quick. He beat him to the spot and hit it hard enough to go through the infield.
0: Brewers with a 1-0 lead, but the Dodgers threatening here. Bottom half of inning number three. Two on, one out. The pitch. And Freeman fouls it off. And it's nothing at one on Freddie, who flied to right his first time. Now Freeman still quite a solid player. He had 288 this year with 16 homers, 32 doubles. Left-hand hitter waits. The 0-1. Swing and a ball lifted in the air out towards left field. Churio gives way. Oh, he started to call off Mitchell, then was looking at him, and now he's able to make the catch. I'm not sure what happened there.
1: I don't know if he lost the ball for a second, but the ball, his left-handed batter, is kind of hooking, or should say slicing towards

0: Churio, and then he kind of looked and tried to look at Mitchell at a peek, and Mitchell's like, dude, what are you looking at me for? The ball's closer to you. So it comes back, and he called it initially, and then seemed like he lost it for a second, but it was clearly Churio's ball, and he recovered nicely, but it, holding his hand over his heart like.
1: Yeah, I think he thought Mitchell called him off, but he did not. Here's Teoscar Hernandez, two down, the pitch is outside.
0: Well, it's so loud in here, and this is that postseason extra, right? You got to also be visual and to go with your calling it.
1: Right. Yeah, I mean, is I Got It even going to be heard out there?
0: Probably not.
1: Yep. The 1-0 outside. And now the count 2-0 on Teo, as they call him. He struck out looking to end the first. Gasser in a little bend but don't break thus far. Brewers lead 1-0, bottom of the third. Here's the pitch. Swing and a miss. And that sinker darting down and away. And now the count is 2-1.
0: I mean, Teoscar just did not zone up. This is a 2-0 pitch that was 8 inches off the plate. I mean, just wasn't even close, and trying to do way too much with that pitch.
1: Dodgers in the playoffs 2-for-27 with runners in scoring position. The 2-1 hit on the ground. That's to short. Pratt underhands to second. Terang is there, and the inning comes to a close. The Dodgers struggle with risk continues. Two left on base. We'll head to the fourth. Brewers 1-0. This is the National League Championship Series on ESPN Radio and the ESPN app, presented by Gusto.
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6: Versus the Rays, that series is tied up 1-1. Griffin Jacks counters for Tampa Bay. The converted reliever will be making his first career postseason start on 7 days rest. A forecast of rain tomorrow in Cleveland has led to some changes in the MLB postseason schedule. Coverage of ALCS Game 3 now at 12:30 Eastern on ESPN Radio. Coverage of Game 4 of the NLCS now at 7:30 Eastern tomorrow. Phillies took the interim tag off Don Mattingly's job title, named him full-time manager after the sides reached a 2-year deal. And the Astros announced manager Joe Espada won't be back for a fourth season. In addition to a manager, Houston needs a GM as well this offseason. Back to Doug Glanville and Boog Shambi.
1: All right, Christine, thank you so much. It'll be Andrew Vaughn, Jake Bowers, and Garrett Mitchell against Blake Snell. And besides the leadoff homer and a walk and a single in the second, he's looked pretty sharp.
0: Yeah, he really has. He's thrown a lot more fastballs at a higher rate, about 60%. Not using his changeup much, which is interesting. A lot more curveballs. But we'll see what he settles in as he start going around again. See if he kind of add a different pitch mix.
1: There's Andrew Vaughn now. Struck out his first time. Snell delivers. And that one misses high. Snell deals. Swing and a miss.
0: There's that good change up down. Vaughn way out in front.
1: The 1-1 now. Too high. Vaughn this year hit 306 with six home runs. And again, throughout his career, he has always hit the lefties. Something the Brewers have done well, put him in a position to succeed. The 2-1. Hit on the ground to short, but right at Betts, who gathers it in. Slings to first. Vaughn is out. And there's one away. Andrew Vaughn grew up in the same area as the Brewers hitting coach Jason Lane, Santa Rosa, California. Lane said he first met Vaughn when he was 10 years old, saw him hitting a cage, and he said, man, this kid already looks like Jeff Kent. And coincidentally, he would go on to play at Cal, the same school that produced Jeff Kent. Here's Jake Bowers now, first pitch swinging and missing, and it's nothing and one on the first baseman. Bowers 0-for-1, the pitch. Check swing on a pitch upstairs. Appeal to third, didn't go. John Tumpane on the call.
0: And, you know, Bowers, who's, you know, hits lefties very well this season, it really hadn't fazed him. Got an opportunity to play every day and ended up being one of the most productive players in the game.
1: The 1-1 is inside.
0: And 94 walks. You know, he's just on base, power.
1: The 2-1 pitch is in for a strike. And Bowers stepping out of the batter's box. I think he didn't love that call from Wegner, but elected not to use the challenge. And now Bowers asks for time. Jake Bowers this year at 266, 26 homers and 86 knocked in. He had a great year. The 2-2. Swing and a foul tip into the mitt of Will Smith. He struck him out. That's seven strikeouts for the lefty Blake Snell.
0: Yeah, I mean, he's, you know, his stuff is playing really well. The four-seamer's got the carry. It's up upper 90s. The breaking ball, he's either throwing it for a strike or expanding and getting the chase. Really everything working.
1: Here's the pitch to Mitchell, who slices one foul and out of play off to the left. Mitchell, open stance on the left side. The pitch. And that one is on the inside corner, nothing and two.
0: He started off 98, there was 97. That one was inside corner, inside edge.
1: The 0-2. And that one is off the outside corner, but a challenge.
8: Pitchers call the ball, the catcher's challenging.
1: Will Smith challenging the call. The 0-2 pitch, and it's a strike, and it's overturned. It'll be strike three, and through four, Blake Snell has struck out eight. We're midway in the fourth. Brewers one, Dodgers nothing. This is the National League Championship Series on ESPN Radio and the ESPN app, presented by Gusto.
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2: Well, the American League Championship Series continues tomorrow with Game 3, Rays and the Guardians in Cleveland. 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It'll be Kyle Tucker, Andy Páez, and Shohei Ohtani against the southpaw Robert Gasser. Brewers, on the first pitch of the game, took the lead. Jackson Chourio with a solo homer. And that's where we are. Tucker, Páez, Ohtani. Tucker singled to right his first time as Gasser will go back at it. This guy, originally a second-round pick in 2021 by the Padres out of the University of Houston. They got him in August of 22 in the Josh Hader trade.
3: I mean, he's tough, and he's earned a lot of respect from his teammates, his manager, belief. It seems like he's calm under pressure, as he's proving.
2: So here's Tucker in on the left side, the pitch. And that one misses low for a ball. Gasser works out of the stretch. Kyle Tucker, who signed a free agent deal with these Dodgers, takes downstairs, and it's 2-0. Tucker signing 4 years, $240 million.
3: Yeah.
2: Having a good chunk of it deferred. The 2-0. Swing and a fly ball in the air, center field, playable. Mitchell waits and makes a one-handed catch. And there's one away.
3: Well, and despite his lack of production this season, they're here. You know, they're in the NLCS, and he has shown more promise in the last round, and they put him in the four hole because they see that.
2: Well, look, he's got a track record, right? And, I mean, I don't know what the overall will look like, but they're going to get a lot of very good stretches of Kyle Tucker. He's an elite-level hitter when he's right. There's Páez bouncing one foul third base side, and it's nothing at one.
3: Yeah, and that's what they need, especially now. Their offense has been challenged right now, and yeah. Ohtani's struggling. They're looking for that left-handed bat to pick it up.
2: Here comes the 0-1. Yeah, a strike on the inside corner. Good pitch.
3: Yeah, Páez, like, thought about it. He's banging on his hip, like, you know, if I stay on that, because Páez does a lot of his damage to left field. 19 of his home runs were to left field. So he can turn on it well, hit for average that direction. That was a missed opportunity.
2: Gasser is ready. The 0-2 on the way. Down and in.
3: And that's just a good pitch selection there with Gasser. Freezes him on a sinker, two-seamer front hip, and then he tries to go backdoor slider out of the same slot, hoping the Páez would be anxious, but he laid off that beautifully.
2: A 1-2. Pop foul out of play off to the right.

0: Baez digs back in. One out, bases clear, 1-0 Brewers. And a pitch. That's outside. Baez flied to right his first time. Talked about Gaster. The ball is in the air a lot when it is in play. The 2-2. Swing and a fly ball foul off to the right. And that finds the seats.
1: Well, there's been 10 outs recorded by Gasser. 8 of them are fly ball outs. So he is living in the air.
0: Yeah, 8 are fly ball outs and a strikeout and 1 on the ground. The 2-2. Breaking ball, swing, and a foul tip into the mitt of Contreras. Struck him out. And with 2 down, it'll bring up Shohei Ohtani.
1: I feel like the PA operator might have jumped the gun a little bit. You know, if I strike out, I don't want the theme music of the next hitter coming on before I finish my swing.
0: Give me a second.
1: It's just, you know, let me digest.
0: Yeah.
1: And, you know, but I'm hearing Michael Bublé before I even knew what hit me.
0: I think it's a really fair point. First offering, a breaking ball, and Ohtani gets hit. He hit him with a sweeper. Fans didn't like it regardless. And now Ohtani is aboard.
1: Well, that ball left his hand and it was already gone. Gasser just did not get it finished. And look, Ohtani, he is running still, so obviously not trying to make that out, but he has at least got his speed game going.
0: Two outs, men at first, and here is Will Smith. Brewers lead 1-0, bottom of the fourth. And the pitch. Swing and a foul, out of play, off to the right. Will Smith flied to center his first time. Dodgers with 3 hits, the Brewers with 2. Gasser at the belt. And here comes. And a strike on the outside corner. Smith mentioned the injuries. He was limited to just 73 games this past season. Gasser deals. Swing and a foul out of play off to the right.
1: Look, this is, you know, catchers just take a beating. And he's a good athlete. He can run. He's had a few seasons where he's gotten off to good first halves and struggled. Just, you know, tough thing for catchers. They lose weight. They're banged up. So the whole complete season has eluded him, but you know, he's still one of the best catchers in the ballgame.
0: No doubt. Played his college ball at Louisville. Gasser delivers. Breaking ball in there, and it's called strike 3. Smith is going to challenge.
2: It's called a strike. The hitter's challenging.
0: ABS here, and the challenge, and it's a ball. And so the call is overturned.
1: And Will Smith did not hesitate on challenging that pitch. It was kind of a rolling backdoor sweeper that didn't get there, didn't come back enough, and Smith was right on it.
0: So now 1-2, here comes the crowd. 2 outs, man at first, the pitch. Swing and a miss, struck him out. And Gasser still able to finish off Will Smith. We played 4 here in L.A., and in game 3, it's the Brewers 1 and the Dodgers nothing. This is the National League Championship Series on ESPN Radio and the ESPN app presented by Gusto.
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0: Well, Blake Snell gave up a home run on the first pitch of this game. He gave it up to Jackson Churio. Right now, that's the difference in the game. But since then, he has been pretty locked in. He's got 8 strikeouts through 4 innings of work. He'll face Pratt, Lara, and Ortiz here in the Brewers' top half of the 5th. Cooper Pratt has the other hit for Milwaukee, a single on the ground through the left side hole.
1: Now, Snell has that big over-the-top, very high angle, so he's kind of throwing downhill, already a tall guy, very good extension. So a lot working in his favor, just how hard it is to find the barrel against Blake Snell.
0: So right-hand hitter Cooper Pratt, who stands right on top of that plate, digs in. Here's the pitch. And that one, a check swing and a ball in the dirt. Appeal to first, didn't go. And that's Alan Porter down there.
1: We threw Pratt a breaking ball, and Pratt had sold out for the fastball in and almost twisted his own legs into pretzels.
0: Here comes the 1-0. And a breaking ball in for a strike. That's the curveball from Blake Snell. I mean, he can get swings and misses with multiple pitches. 1-1 the count. Here comes. Swing and a miss. Now that time it was the heater, a four-seamer at 97.
1: We see a lot of hitters, he'll roll that curveball up there and they're just frozen. You know, even ones that are up in the zone. It's so slow and it's got still so much bite and hitters are frozen, solid. And if they do offer it, once he starts getting in that chase zone, they can't lay off it.
0: Nobody on, nobody out. Top 5, 1-0 Milwaukee. The 1-2 in the dirt. Pratt, who's just 22 years old. They start 3 players in this game 3 with Pratt, Churio, and Lara, who are 22 or younger. The 2-2, too high. So now it's gone full on Cooper Pratt.
1: Well, they're locked up on long-term deals, so they're not for the present. They're also for the future.
0: No doubt. Here's a 3-2. Swing and a ball lifted in the air, left field, shallow. Teoscar Hernandez coming on and makes a two-handed catch. And Pratt was wise to the changeup. He just got under and kind of scooped it to left field, one away.
1: Yeah, he did a good job staying back and maybe got a little too big and hit it more straight up than out.
0: So Snell loses 60 pitches here with one out in the 5th. We'll deliver to the switch hitter batting right, Luis Lara. And a swing and a miss. Nothing in one. This fastball tonight has been sitting right at about 97. During the regular season, he averaged 96 with his heater. He turns, he kicks, he fires. And that's tapped foul, third base side.
1: Well, he threw a slider there to Lara, and he just rolled over and tapped it foul. But just, you know, mixing it up a little bit. Once in a while, they throw that slider to righties just to keep them honest.
0: And he's got the pitch comb on his hip, so he'll let Will Smith know every once in a while what he wants. 0-2. Swing and a miss. Struck him out. That's 9 strikeouts for Will Smith. Well, we said at the outset that you put the minimum 80 innings in the playoffs. He has the highest strikeout rate in the history of Major League Baseball's postseason. He strikes out 31% of the batters that he faces in the playoffs. Bob Gibson at number 2. Here's the pitch. And a breaker is in there for a strike. Ortiz, 0-for-1. Joey struck out swinging his first time. Snell delivers. Swing and a miss.
1: A nasty changeup there. Just had Ortiz swinging underwater.

0: And we see something with Blake Snell. He's a guy who will do this. He just stepped off the rubber, went to his back pocket, and started looking at a scouting report card as Ortiz stepped down. Now he's ready. Here's the 0-2. Check swing and a ball in the dirt.
1: And sometimes it just buys a little time reset so it doesn't speed up on you. But he's got so many put-away pitches. Any of them are options, especially when he's locating as well as he is right now.
0: Two outs, bases clear. The 1-2. Hit on the ground, out to short. Betts to his left. Collects and throws to first. And Ortiz is out. And Blake Snell right now absolutely cruising as he has set down 11 in a row. We're midway in the fifth. Brewers 1, Dodgers nothing. This is the National League Championship Series on ESPN Radio and the ESPN app presented by Gusto.
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0: Well, we go to the bottom half of inning number 5, and here at Dodger Stadium, it's the Brewers 1 and the Dodgers nothing. Dougie, Robert Gasser has done good work so far. Snell has also, but Dodgers got to figure out a way to score some runs.
1: I mean, that's been the story of late, and as you have a very good bullpen on the Brewers side. And, of course, they'd rather have a comfortable lead, multiple runs, because the Brewers also have established they will punch back. They will counterpunch to your scoring, and they're able, very capable of getting one run at a time the way they manufacture runs.
0: All right, it'll be Miguel Rojas now. Rojas, a single to left his first time. Rojas, then Edmund, and then Betts. And you wonder when Pat Murphy will start thinking about manipulating that bullpen to get in the game. Gasser is ready and fires. And that one down and in. Because my guess would be he was thinking two times through the lineup and then play it by ear. They're starting to move out the bullpen over that right field wall. The 1-0. And that's off the outside corner. Now 2-0.
1: Well, he's at 59 pitches. Been pretty efficient in terms of strike throwing. So just the thing is, with a one-run game, anything could set off the alarms.
0: Here comes a 2-0. And that's off the outside edge. Now 3-0. Kept trying the corner and missed. And out there in the bullpen, it's a matter of Simon Says jump up and down. The 3-0. And that is in for a strike. So a bunch of guys moving around out there in the Brewers' pen, but nobody throwing yet. Rojas back in. And the lefty is ready. 3-1 to Rojas. And that is low for ball four, and the leadoff man is on.
1: Yeah, just a little bit off there, off the plate on a couple of pitches, down on the others. And Rojas has, you know, made a good living hitting left-handed pitching pretty well this season included.
0: So now it's Tommy Edman. Edman, who starts here tonight at second base, 0-for-1 with a flyout. Gasser is ready, and the pitch. And a ball drilled to center, but right there is Mitchell. Backs up a couple of steps, makes the catch, and Edman is out. Well, Tommy, very aggressive, and he is 0-for-2.
1: They hit it to the big part of the ballpark. You hit it well. That's a long ways out to straightaway center.
0: Antonio Senzatella is up and loosening in the pen for the Brewers. So here's Betts, 1-for-2 with a single. Rojas at first. Brewers lead 1-0. The pitch. And a breaking ball. A sweeper for a strike. Well, Mookie Betts. Guy, no stranger to the postseason. 253 is lifetime playoff average with 8 homers. The 0-1. Swing and a miss. That was a sweeper, and it bent down and under his hands, and Betts came up empty, and now it's 0-2.
1: Yeah, really good pitch. He's been doing a good job complementing those pitches, sort of two-seamer in, and then the sweeper down and in.
0: Gasser at the belt. Stares at Rojas at first. The pitch. Swing and a foul out of play off to the right. And that one goes down just beyond the netting past that Brewers dugout first base side. Betts back in. Slightly open stance on that right side. He holds the bat high. Rojas at first. The 0-2. Outside. And 1-2. Mookie Betts, the 8-time All-Star. 6 times he's won a Gold Glove. And back in 2018, he was the MVP. And his Red Sox won a World Series here in L.A. The 1-2 is lined to center field. Charging is Mitchell, and he slides and makes the catch. And Dougie, he got a great jump right there.
1: Yeah, I mean, and his closing speed, that's what we're seeing with Mitchell. He comes in, and the ball hit at that low line that's kind of at your head high. You get a little worried as an outfielder because your read is going to be critical, whether it gets over your head or whether you take the wrong angle. So he came kind of sharply at it with a little bit of sense of, like, I can slide and still be in control. So nice job laying out backhand and then popping up and getting the ball in.
0: Here's Freeman now. 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Freddie Freeman is 0-for-2. He's flat out twice, once to right, once to left. Here's the pitch. And that's a strike on the outside corner, and it's 1-1. Freeman straightaway stance left side. Rojas at first, the 1-1, cut on and missed. He went with a sinker, and it dove down and under Freddie Freeman's hands. So now it's 1-2.
1: He's really good at controlling east and west, sort of that horizontal range is solid from Gasser.
0: The 1-2, breaking ball hit on the ground to the right side. There to pick it up, Terang throws to first. Freeman is out. And solid work by Gasser as he goes 5 shutout innings. We'll move to the 6th here in Game 3. And it's the Brewers 1, the Dodgers nothing. This is the National League Championship Series on ESPN Radio and the ESPN app presented by Gusto.
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5: Well, Blake Snell back at it, and he'll face the top of the order. It'll be Churio, Turang, and Contreras as we go to the top of the sixth. For Blake Snell, by the way, 10 strikeouts in the playoffs are his career high, and that was last year against these Brewers in game one when he fired the 8 shutout innings. Our score right here, 1-0 Milwaukee, thanks to a leadoff homer by Jackson Churio. John Ciambi, Doug Glanville with you. Thanks for joining us here on ESPN Radio. Our producer is Rob Kelly. Our engineer is Jack Hicks. And Churio gets another opportunity as he has homered and he has popped out. Still just a baby. He debuted as a 20-year-old in 2024, now 22. Jackson Churio, the pitch. He shortens the bunt, takes a breaking ball a little bit high, a little bit outside.
6: And just to think, since he's been with the organization, they've just won their third-year postseason experience.
5: The 1-0. Yeah, that one is down low. Well, look, Jackson Churio is a good example of how scouting is going to tell you stuff. They signed him for $1.9 million in 2021 when he was just a 16-year-old. He was identified. The Brewers wanted him. They got him, and they saw him as a big talent. The 2-0 is inside, and then they gave him 8 years, $82 million in December of 23. He had never played a major league game. So again, from a scouting standpoint, you got to give their guys credit. Obviously, others got a chance to see him as well. The 3-0. And that is in for a strike, and now it's 3-1.
6: Yeah, 3-0 changeup, and well, they saw it in the long term. They have a lot of these young players locked in, and you know, with Churio, it looks like they're going to have a discount.
5: The 3-1. Swing and a bouncer towards short. Betts picks it up. Slings to first in time. And they're just able to get Jackson Churio one away. He could run.
6: He got a little bit out in front of it. He hit it hard, but just right into the ground. So he seems to be picking up the ball pretty well off of Blake Snell. Probably unlikely he'll see him a fourth time. But this is the third time around, and this is where the rubber meets the road for pitchers.
5: First one to Turang. And that's on the outside corner for strike one. Turang 0 for 2 with a pair of strikeouts. Here's the 0-1. Swing and a miss. I mean, Snell has really overmatched Bryce Turang so far in this game. Here's the 0-2 in the dirt.
6: Well, it's been that four-seam elevation above his hands. Can't quite get there. The best of Bryce Turang is kind of looking away and hitting it the opposite field, even inside outing it with power. He's not letting him get extended like that. And then he's slapping the curveball to complement it. It's been a true rocking chair experience.
5: Snell is ready. Here is the 1-2.

0: down.
1: And Terang was motoring the whole way, and it became extremely close play once he bobbled it. He had to really rush it, and it was bang, bang.
0: So here's William Contreras now. Two down, bases empty, top six. The pitch. And that one a little bit low. These two teams, last year when they met, the Brewers scored a single run in each of the four games. They hit 118 in the four-game sweep. The 1-0. Yeah, that's too high. And I mean, look, when you talk about a rematch, it really is. Of the 43 players that played in last year's NLCS, 29 of them return. 91% of the plate appearances that played in that series are back. The 2-0 is hit on the ground to short. Betts to his right. Fields fires to first in time. And three ground ball outs. And how about Blake Snell? Wow. Is he feeling good? He has set down 14 in a row. We're midway in the sixth. It's the Brewers 1, the Dodgers nothing. 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
0: In L.A., John Ciambi, Doug Glanville, and a new pitcher for the Brewers as we go bottom six. And it will be Adner Uribe to take over. So the hard-throwing righty who generates swings and misses and ground balls into the six. And you can already kind of see the path, right, for Pat Murphy. Uribe for one, Ashby for two, McGill for one. And they try and win this game 1-0, maybe.
1: I mean, that's how it's laying out, and it's been tough to score on any of those guys. Uribe throws close to 100. He sinks it, slides it, but most importantly, he keeps the ball at the knees. He's very good about getting the command to avoid damage and slug. He gets ground balls if you do put it in play. And so far, this postseason, he's been phenomenal, just fantastic. So the Dodgers are going to try to get to a guy that's, you know, virtually been untouchable so far.
0: Here's Teoscar Hernandez. It'll be Hernandez, then Tucker, and then Páez. The skinny right-hander is ready and fires. And that one down low, ball one. Abner Uribe at 26 years.

0: years old. He has now pitched in all seven of their playoff games. The 1-0 is downstairs, and now it's 2-0. And I think that's the way he likes it.
1: Yeah, and you do wonder, like, where does the workload start to become something that hurts you, makes you less efficient, whatever it may be. So far, he hasn't shown any signs, although he's down 2-0 right now.
0: 2-0. Hernandez waits. Uribe sets and fires. And that is in for a strike. 50,708 our crowd. Teoscar Hernandez at 33 years old. The pitch. And that one misses off the outside edge. Hernandez has hit as many as 25 homers six different times. 3-1 now. Hernandez waits. Uribe kicks, steals. And that is low. And ball four. And they just cut to a shot of Pat Murphy shaking his head.
1: Well, of course, he wants them to hit their way on, especially with the movement that Uribe, it's so hard to get the ball in the air off him. So he's giving them the free pass and putting runners on. And then, of course, with Tucker now, the left-hander on at the plate.
0: A man at first, nobody out. 1-0 Brewers, the pitch. And that's down and in. So Uribe having some trouble finding the zone. And here's Contreras calling time and marching out to the pitcher's mound to say, hey, what's going on here, big fella?
1: Well, the thing about Uribe is when he's missing, I guess the good is that he misses down. He misses low. So he doesn't tend to make as many mistakes or lose his control up in the zone, which is where the damage starts to come. But at the same time, a disciplined team's laying off that pitch, and they're taking their walks.
0: William Contreras marched to the backside of the mound, delivered a message in what would not be described as a tender moment, whacked him on his chest and said, let's go. And now it's Tucker, a ball and no strikes. Here's the pitch. And that one is low. Kyle Tucker, even though this is his first year with the Dodgers, all that time with the Astros, and even last year with the Cubs, he's played in a ton of postseason games. This is number 79 for him. The 2-0. And that's down and in. And now it's 3-0.
1: Yeah, another pitch he missed down in the zone, low.
0: Max Muncy, as Dave Roberts described him, his silver bullet. And he waits in the on-deck circle down to our left. The 3-0. And that's down and in, ball four. He walked him. But he wasn't close, a four-pitch walk. And here comes Chris Hook.
1: Well, of course, they have to stay with him with... for at least a little while, but he is not in the zone. That one was not only low, it was way inside. So he's yanking, not quite finishing it, getting that extension out there to get the location where he wants it. So, and Muncy already got a hit off of this series, a good low ball hitter. So this is a favorable matchup for Max Muncy. He loves to elevate pitches off his knees, and he'll get into pull mode at the same time.
0: Yeah, Muncy singled off of Uribe in game one. And again, Muncy is a guy who just naturally hits the ball in the air. Uribe is a guy who generates a lot of ground balls. He would love one right now. 1-0 Brewers, bottom of the sixth. Hernandez at second, Tucker at first. And Muncy in the pitch. And that one is on the inside corner. And that's a strike. It was a slider.
1: Yeah, sometimes you're like, can't command one pitch. It's like, throw the other one. See if you have command with that one. Might reset him.
0: 0-1 now. And a pitch. And that one is low. The Brewers have D.L. Hall up and loosening in the pen with Ohtani waiting in the on-deck circle. And I don't know if you want to change it up, but Hall can have trouble with walks as well. The chant, let's go Dodgers. 1-1 to Muncie. Uribe fires. And that's in the dirt.
1: Well, Muncy's got such a good eye as well. So although he's looking for a certain pitch, certain spot, he doesn't tend to get outside of that plan. And he's just baiting Uribe to come in with that sinker so he can turn on it.
0: Two on, nobody out. The 2-1. Swing and a miss. Wow. I mean, Muncy came out of his shoes. And now it's 2-2.
1: Slider again, and this is showing that that's the pitch he feels like he has command with.
0: Almost like he took something off. 2-2 now. The pitch to Muncy. Swing and a miss. He struck him out. And Muncy down on strikes. That's a huge out. Right. And now Uribe is going to face Shohei Ohtani.
1: Well, it's a good in-at-bat adjustment for the Brewers to be able to identify the slider as the pitch he's commanding. Keep going to it.
0: 2-1, 1-out. Uribe at the belt. The righty fires. And that one down and in. And again, with that sinker, it's 99, it's 100. It's not a strike. Ball one on Ohtani, who has flied out and been hit by a pitch. Teoscar Hernandez at second, Tucker at first. The kick, the pitch. And that's in there at the knees, a sinker for a strike. And it's 1-1, a let up at 98.
1: Yeah, he's really laboring to command the sinker, but he got that one right at the knees.
0: 1-1 now, Ohtani waits. And the pitch. And that is low. And now it's 2-1. It's crazy to think. If you take all the pitches thrown this postseason and you just boil down fastballs, twos and fours, two seams and four seams, no cutters, twos and fours. The average fastball velocity in these playoffs is 96.1 miles an hour. 2-1 is outside and low. And now it's 3-1. Chad Patrick has joined D.L. Hall in the bullpen in that right field corner for the Brewers. Yeah. Brewers lead 1-0, bottom of the sixth. First and second, one out. Uribe fires. And that is ball four outside.
1: Well, the Brewers have a phenomenal bullpen, and it's not infallible, so he's having a lot of trouble with command, not typically Uribe's challenge. He's trying to find it with the slider. Didn't finish that one. Trying to be careful with Ohtani. Even though he's struggling, you don't know when he might break out on you. So you're going to have to try to play that sinker. Will Smith here, double play possibilities. He's still one pitch away.
0: Bases loaded, one out. Smith waits the pitch. Swing and a high fly ball. Well struck. Left center field. That ball's back. Off the wall. Hernandez is in. Tucker's on his heels. Ohtani to third. And it's a two-run double for Will Smith. And the Dodgers have the lead 2-1.
1: Well, this was a self-inflicted wound with Uribe's command. He had to come in there, bases loaded, tried to get the sinker to induce the double play. A great swing by Will Smith, who has been really struggling to find his stroke. but showed promising signs in game two, lining balls to right field. That one he got the bat head out and absolutely squared it up.
0: So instead of Miguel Rojas, Josue De Paula is being announced, and now Pat Murphy is out of the dugout and makes the point to the pen. So we've got a pitching change. The Dodgers have come to life. They've taken the lead. Call to the bullpen. Here with one out in the bottom of the sixth. It's the Dodgers 2, the Brewers 1. This is the National League Championship Series on ESPN Radio and the ESPN app.
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0: 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Kike Hernandez is going to hit in DePaula's spot. So one of the great postseason performers in recent memory, Kike Hernandez gets the opportunity to hit. Runners at second and third and one out. Infield comes in. Ohtani is at third. Smith at second. Right-hand hitter, the pitch. And a fastball is a little bit high.
1: Well, Dale Hall's got a live arm, and there's times he can struggle with his control. So that's going to be something that the Dodgers are going to try to exploit.
0: The pitch and a breaking ball, and that's in for a strike. So now 1-1. And now time called as a beach ball gets loose over that right field wall onto the warning track. So it's Hernandez here. Kike has already homered this postseason in the division series. He has 17 career postseason homers. And the pitch. And that fastball on the inside corner for a strike. It's incredible to think that for Kike Hernandez, this is his 338th playoff plate appearance.
1: That's a whole career.
0: Second and third, one out. The 1-2. And that's low. Dodgers lead 2-1. Will Smith with a huge two-run double off Abner Uribe. Ohtani edging away at third. Smith at second, one out. Here comes swing and a miss. Struck him out. And Kike Hernandez is down on strikes. So D.L. Hall able to get him, and there's two away.
1: Yeah, that was a really important and great pitch by D.L. Hall. He spins his slider down and took a little bit off, and that 7-8 mile an hour difference got Hernandez out in front and over the ball, and he threw his bat down on his follow through in total disgust.
0: Here's Tommy Edmond now, the pitch. Swing and a miss. A curveball down and in, and Edmond coming up empty. Tommy Edmond has flied to center twice in this game. Edmond back in. Here's the 0-1. Swing and a miss. You know, it's funny. We talk so much about Uribe and Ashby and McGill. This guy's got really nasty stuff. He was a big part of the Corbin Burns trade. He came over along with Joey Ortiz.
1: Oh, he's filthy. Don't get a lot of hits off. He may walk you.
0: 0-2. Fouled off at the plate.
1: I mean, he's got a starting pitcher's repertoire. He's a sinker, curveball, changeup, four-seamer, slider, and a sweeper. And all of it is pretty nasty in terms of the sharpness on the ball. So although you might walk, you also might chase out of the zone.
0: Edmond back in. Here's the 0-2. And that's in the dirt. Tommy Edmond, so far in these playoffs, just 1-for-11. His season got off to a delayed start this year, coming off right ankle surgery. It took him a while to come back. He didn't start the year until June 17th. He's got Ohtani at third, Smith at second. A 1-2 is in there, got him looking, and Edmond is gone on strikes, and Hall able to limit the damage. He strikes out back-to-back hitters to end the inning, and the Dodgers leave two. But they pick up two, and the Dodgers take the lead. We go to the seventh, and it's L.A. 2, Milwaukee 1. This is the National League Championship Series on ESPN Radio and the ESPN app, presented by Gusto.
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8: Down 0-2 in a best of 7 series the following postseason. Only one of the previous 8 came back to win the series. What team pulled off that feat? The answer would be the 1978 Yankees versus the Dodgers in the World Series. A reminder, a change in the postseason schedule because of a forecast for rain tomorrow night in Cleveland. ALCS Game 3, ESPN Radio coverage at 12:30 Eastern. 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
0: All right, Christine, thank you. A couple of changes defensively for the Dodgers. Kike Hernandez stays in the game and takes over in center field for Páez, who was pinch hit for by Max Muncy, who stays in the game and takes over at third base.
1: Well, they're going to miss Paez's defense. You know, he's the lead out there. And Hernandez, although versatile, not quite the center fielder as Paez.
0: Dodgers lead it 2-1. We're in the top half of the seventh. Snell back to work, delivers. And a fastball is high to Andrew Vaughn. It'll be Vaughn, then Bowers, and then Mitchell. Nobody on, nobody out. The Dodgers trying to break through and take a game in this series. The 1-0 is in for a strike. Blake Snell has been sensational in this game. Six innings, he's given up one run, I should say. The 1-1 is low. But in the stretch right now, he has set down 14 in a row. And here in this game, he has struck out 9. Vaughn, right-hand bat. Stocky, the 2-1. And that's too high. And the count is 3-1. And for Snell, walks sometimes are a concern. He's only walked one in this game. Here comes the 3-1 to Vaughn. And that is in for a strike. He goes 3-1 changeup and dots it 3-2.
1: I mean, he's had a lot of confidence with all his pitches. Any count. Changeup, changeup.
0: Vaughn waits. Here it comes. Swing and a foul straight back over the screen. And Vaughn stays alive on a heater at 97 miles an hour. 50,708 here tonight at Dodger Stadium. And the Dodgers have a 2-1 advantage in the seventh. Snell is ready. Payoff pitch. And a curve is high, and it's ball 4. He tried to freeze him with the breaking ball, and instead the tying run is on base. So Vaughn at first. And Christian Yelich will run for Vaughn.
1: They tried to get that breaking ball, and it rolled on him just a little bit. It went a little bit out and then stayed high, so he was not able to get the downward tilt he needed to get that into the zone.
0: So Yelich, at 34 years old, still runs pretty well. He swiped 11 bases this year.
1: Yeah, he still can move, and he stole a big base in the Padres series. And of course, he has a lot of experience to read. And Snell is not great at holding runners. It's not been a concern throughout his career. There's been 123 stolen bases against him.
0: So. And obviously, the other important thing is now Freddie Freeman is someone to chat with out there. Is Freddie happy to get a chance to talk to Yelich? He's as good a conversationalist as we have at first base in the game, I would say. Here's Bowers now. And the pitch. Check swing and a called strike.
1: But as Dave Roberts would say, and then he will put a knife in your back.
0: That's right.
1: When he gets a bat.
0: So. Activity in the bullpen for the Dodgers. Down that left field line, it is the righty Evan Phillips. Snell comes set. Here's the 0-1. And that's in the dirt and stopped nicely by Will Smith.
1: Smith's done a nice job of any of the breaking balls, change up, he's stayed it, kept it in front, minimized the ability of the Brewers to take an extra 90 feet.
0: Bowers waits. Snell, the 1-1. And that's down and away. So 2 balls and a strike. Jake Bowers has flied to left, struck out swinging. He hit lefties really well this year. The 2-1. Swing and a foul ball into the mitt of Smith, and it's a strike, 2-2.
1: Wow, he went with a changeup, left on left, just threw it up there, and Bowers was just way over it. Timing wasn't bad, but he was stunned at how much that ball dropped in.
0: Yelich edging away at first. The pitch. Swing and a bouncer. Foul of first. And 2-2 on Bowers. In the outfield defensively, left to right, Teoscar Hernandez, Kike Hernandez, and Kyle Tucker. And they're shaded the other way. Bowers waits. Snell.

0: 2-2.
1: Dribbled foul at the plate. They'll do it again.
2: We're up to 94 pitches now, so getting into that red zone a little bit about what is the lane that the Dodgers are looking at to do that handoff to the bullpen. A bunch of lefties on deck. Mitchell.
1: Throw to first, and stepping back in is Yelich. Here's one for you, Dougie.
2: Yep.
1: In the playoffs this year, not including this game, there have been 29 games, so 58 total starts. And some have had openers and bullpens, but a starting pitcher has reached 100 pitches in these playoffs three times. The 2-2 is inside. And now it's three balls and two strikes. So, I mean, it's, 100 pitches. Three out of 58.
2: 50, yeah. No, I mean, it's elimination flavor, game seven flavor, make the moves quickly. I don't want them to see the third time around. I mean, there's just a lot of forces against any starter going that deep.
1: 3-2 now. Yelich at first. Snell comes set. Snell is ready. There goes Yelich. And the pitch is fouled back our way and just above us. I mean, that was coming right at me.
2: Yeah, that was
1: no interest.
2: But I like the exit velo. I felt that was the launch angle. It was like going to land like a pillow. It was going to land like a pillow on you.
1: I like where your head's at. You're keeping it positive.
2: Yes.
1: We had a game at Anaheim that we worked together where I injured my thumb on a foul ball and probably took me 3 months to get over it. Snell is ready. Here we go. 3-2. Tapped foul. Bowers. Holy cow. Hanging in there. 3-2. Remember Bowers the other day with that monstrous plate appearance. A 12-pitch at bat. He ended up working the walk.
2: Yeah, that was an inspiring at bat for the Brewers for sure. I mean, everybody respected that. He battled 12 pitches and worked his way on.
1: This will be pitch number 10. Yelich at first. Yelich goes 3-2. Swing and a line drive curling down the right side. And that ball is foul. Oh, boy. The Bowers never left the box. He was pretty certain that that ball was going to curl foul.
2: He just got a little bit out in front of this. And the end, it just sort of hooks. Just the way his swing was. That was almost like a Bryce Harper finish, the way he kind of leaned into that.
1: Mm-hmm.
2: But he knew right away it was hook and foul.
1: Yelich at first. Nobody out. And a throw to first, and Yelich steps back in. He's been going the last few pitches.
2: Well, the big advantage here is if Snell doesn't hold well, big leg kick when he's going to the plate right now, and he throws a lot of these breaking balls. Worst case scenario for the Brewers, strikeout and a stolen base.
1: There goes Yelich, the pitch. Swing and a high fly ball, right field. This ball's back. This one's got a chance, and it's gone! Into the pavilion over the right field wall. Jake Bowers will touch them all. And the Brewers have the lead on pitch number 11. What an at bat from Jake Bowers. He finishes with a two-run homer. And the Brewers have the lead 3-2.
2: I mean, what can you say about Jake Bowers? These at-bats exemplify the Brewer spirit. All these pitches, working it, fouling it off, going best against best. And all season long, that is who he has been. He gets his walks, he has his power, and he gets the big hits when they need it.
1: Wow. And the first offering here to Mitchell is inside for a ball. So Bowers with a monumental plate appearance. And the pitch. Swing and a high fly ball right field. That ball is back. That ball is gone. And Mitchell will touch them all as they come pouring out of the first base dugout of the Brewers. And Mitchell slowly circles the bases. The Brewers now lead it 4-2.
2: I mean, this is absolutely stunning. I mean, You know, Bowers hits lefties well. Mitchell has not had as much success. But you talk about capitalizing on anything in the zone. And these Brewers hitters just jumped on that pitch right in the center. And these were not cheap. These balls were significantly out.
1: Yeah, I mean, both of them, no doubters. Absolutely. Back-to-back home runs. And the Brewers have taken a 4-2 lead on the Dodgers, and they are stunned here in L.A. Call to the bullpen. Nobody out, nobody on. Milwaukee 4 and L.A. 2. 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
3: I'm Christine Lisi. Guardians ace Gavin Williams gets the call in Game 3 of the American League Championship Series tomorrow versus the Rays. It's Griffin Jacks for Tampa Bay. He'll be making his first career postseason start on 7 days rest. A rainy forecast in Cleveland tomorrow has changed the postseason schedule. 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
1: All right, Christine, thank you so much. And here in L.A., how about the Brewers, the no-slug Brewers, who were next to last in the majors in homers hit this year? They get back-to-back homers to turn this game around. They've hit three in the game and lead it 4-2. Evan Phillips will take over. It'll be Pratt to dig in on the right side. And a pitch. And that is outside, ball one.
2: Yeah, I mean, it was a stunning display of power. And you say, okay, keep the lefty in, lefty, lefty. Absolutely imploded on the Dodger.
1: No doubt. The 1-0. Swing and a ground ball up the middle, and that's a base hit for Cooper Pratt. And the Brewers have a man at first and still nobody out for Luis Lara.
2: Pratt just stays on top of the plate, but he's also got a pretty good up-the-middle, inside-out stroke. And he was able to get the bat head early on that one, pull it through the hole on the left side.
1: What an at-bat from Bowers, and then Mitchell just tees off as they go back-to-back. Lara turns around to hit left-handed, the pitch. Swing and a bouncer foul, first base side. And for Jake Bowers in game two, it was that 12-pitch at-bat that ended in a walk that was so crucial for their win. And here today, an 11-pitch at-bat that ends with a home run. The 0-1. Outside. And a ball and a strike. The count to Lara, who is 0-for-2. He's flied to right, and he has struck out swinging.
2: And Mitchell only had one home run the entire season against lefties.
1: And here's the pitch. And a breaking ball is in for a strike. So 1-2 on the little right fielder. Excellent defender, and he showed it off in this series. Pratt at first, still nobody out. 4-2 Milwaukee. And Phillips throws over to first, and Pratt dives back in. Cooper Pratt, 19 steals this year. He was only caught three times.
2: Yeah, and this is the time everybody's so stunned here. It's a good time to sneak a bag, put someone in motion, Lara pretty good at making contact as well, and it's just another weapon in the arsenal of this Brewers team. They can run. They go first to third well.
1: 1-2 now. Phillips is ready. Phillips fires. There goes the runner. The pitch is fouled away off to the left. Well, they took your advice, Dougie.
2: Yeah, I mean, just it's pressure. You know, keep the pressure going, and Lara's a good guy to have at the plate for that. And Cooper Pratt looked in to see what happened to the ball, just in case it's somewhere where he has to change direction.
1: Lara back in the box, left side. Switch hitter waits. Phillips. There goes the runner. The pitch is hit in the air, left field. Teoscar Hernandez drifting back. Makes the catch. Back to first is Cooper Pratt. One away.
2: Yeah, Pratt took off and went all the way to the bag, touched it, and then just went back after Hernandez was able to catch it.
1: Such a funny thing with these playoffs and the Brewers. There's been a lot of discussion, at least online, about how they're playing or the way you're supposed to play or analytics. It's so many different angles that people are attacking, and the Brewers just continue to win a bunch of different ways. First offering is in for a strike to Ortiz. They're not a big power team, but they can slug when they need to, obviously. And in the postseason, all teams, if you out-homer your opponent these playoffs, you're 18-4. Throw to first and diving back in is Pratt. Now, not homering, and you go 7-19. Right now, the Dodgers are in danger of making that number 7-20. The Brewers were the only team in the majors this year who had a winning record when they didn't homer. The 0-1. Check swing and a pitch down and away. Appeal to first, and he went. That's Alan Porter on the call down there.
2: Well, and that tells you something about their team and just the ways they can win.
1: That's right.
2: We've seen them destroy teams just running them out of the stadium, first and third, playing good defense, getting bunts down. They are just versatile.
1: 0-2 now. Phillips, there goes the runner. The pitch is lined. Caught at first by Freeman. He'll step on the bag. And that will be a double play. Well, with the runner on the move, and Ortiz hit it hard, and Freeman able to grab it and turn it into two outs and end the inning. But damage done. The Brewers score three times on a pair of homers. Time to stretch midway in the seventh, and it's 4-2 Milwaukee. This is the National League Championship Series on ESPN Radio and the ESPN app, presented by Gusto.
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1: Back here in LA and from Dodger Stadium, we go to the bottom of the seventh. And it'll be the top of the order. Mookie Betts, Freddie Freeman, and Teoscar Hernandez. Brewers lead it 4-2. D.L. Hall back to work. Delivers. And fires in a strike. Betts, Freeman, and Hernandez against this lefty. And right now, it's quiet in the Milwaukee pen. The 0-1. And that's in the dirt. And kicks away from Contreras. A ball and a strike now. Betts with a single sandwich between a fly out to right and a line out to center. Hall listens in, says yes, 1-1. Hit on the ground towards third. Short hop, Ortiz fields, throws him out. And there's one away. He is smooth over there.
2: And this was not an easy play because he sprinted in, did not hesitate, and picked the hop, and it was a little bit of a short hop. So on the run, one-handed, and then he collected himself and threw a strike over there. But a very aggressive approach to that ball. Didn't want to stay back and get flat-footed, so he ran through the ball.
1: Very good defensive Brewer team. And the first offering to Freeman is fouled away off to the left. Freddie Freeman, 0-for-3. He's flat out twice. And he's grounded out. One out, bases clear, 4-2 Milwaukee, the pitch. Swing and a line drive, left field, Churio back, racing, makes the catch. Freeman lines out hard to left field, but Churio got a good jump and heading towards the line, was able to haul it in, and there's two away.
2: Well, they had him defended perfectly, and Churio has such good speed. He closed on that ball well. Freeman hit it pretty squarely, so it didn't have as much slice to it, and he was able to run it down.
1: So now it's Hernandez 0-for-2. First offering, taps one on the ground to third. Ortiz charges, fires in time to get Hernandez, and an easy 1-2-3 inning for D.L. Hall. We played seven here from Dodger Stadium, and it's the Brewers 4 and the Dodgers 2 in game 3. 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
1: Don't miss the Rays and the Guardians Game 3 in the ALCS. 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Roki Sasaki will take over. Hard-throwing right-hander replaces Evan Phillips. Top of the order, it'll be Churio, Terang, and Contreras. Jackson Churio led this game off, first pitch of the game, and he deposited it into the right field pavilion. The first of three homers the Brewers have hit in this game, and all in that same general direction. Here's Jackson Churio now, right hand back. Sasaki fires. Swing and a miss.
2: Sasaki has a big arm, high triple digit fastballs, different splitters to throw at you.
1: Deal one. And that's downstairs. He's still only 24 years old. He's still learning at this level. He's got real good stuff. The 1-1, and a swing and a miss on a pitch that missed by a foot and a half.
2: It's that splitter, and he throws it 92, a very hard splitter, so has a lot of tumble to it, and hitters are gearing up for 100 miles per hour on the fastball. Really tough adjustment.
1: Yeah, Sasaki has not been totally healthy, right? He's thrown 158 and two-thirds innings of the regular season at a 4.48 ERA. A 1-2. Swing and a ground ball to third. To his left, Muncy. Fires to first and one out.
2: And Sasaki sometimes gets bitten by the home run. That four-seam fastball.
1: Yeah, the batter now will be Bryce Terang, who is 0-for-3. And the pitch. Swing and a foul tip into the mitt of Smith. So how about the Brewers powering up and using the long ball, the 0-1. And that's in the dirt.
2: Well, it seemed like on paper the least likely lane they would get these back-to-back. I mean, Bowers has hit lefties well, but Bowers goes deep, and then Mitchell off a lefty. It just was like that wasn't the likely scenario.
1: Yep. The 1-1 is down and in. Yeah, the probability was low in that spot. I'm with you. 2-1 on Terang. We're in the top of the eighth. The Brewers lead the Dodgers 4-2 here in Game 3. The 2-1 is fouled back. 2-2 now. So the Brewers bidding to take Game 3, and then they would be one win away from the World Series. It would be the second World Series in Brewers history. The 2-2. Swing and a foul straight back. He'll do it again. That pitch at 101.
2: And just think about Brewer history, how often the Dodgers have knocked the Brewers out. I mean, it's incredible. You don't realize how many times the Dodgers have knocked the Brewers out of the playoffs.
1: The 2-2. Swing and a foul out of play off to the left.
2: So, you know, those are, you know, you're talking about exercising demons. I mean, it's particularly, you know, they've had a lot of success getting to the postseason, but it's been particularly circling around the Dodgers being the ones to spoil their dreams.
1: 2-2. Terang waits. Here it comes. Check swing and a roller towards third. Charging Muncy. Unloads quickly. Safe at first, and Terang beat it out. And that was going to be a tough play. It'll be an infield single for Bryce Terang.
2: Yeah, check swing. He got out of the box a little delayed, and Muncy knew he had no time. So when he was running to get the ball on the run, he tried to throw it to his own hand from glove to hand as quickly as possible and didn't get a whole lot on the throw because he was just trying to get rid of it.
1: Here's Contreras now. Sasaki with a man at first and a throw over to first. Now you were mentioning, I mean, look, this is, for the Brewers, the eighth time they made the playoffs in the last 9 years. Sasaki fires. Swing and a foul back over the screen and out of play. The Dodgers beat him in the LCS to eliminate them in 2018. They beat him in the wild card series in 2020 to eliminate them that year.
2: That's two.
1: And then last year sweeping them in the LCS. Next offering fouled away out of play off to the right.

0: William Contreras, the count 0-2. Contreras 0-3 in this game. A couple of strikeouts and a ground out. The 0-2. Swing and a line drive, base hit. Slicing out into right center field. Racing around second on his way to third is Terang, and he's in. And they're at first and third with one away following that single by Contreras. And the batter will be Christian Yelich.
1: We were talking earlier about Contreras' ability to use the big part of the field, and he just kind of almost slowed his swing down, maybe just adjusting to the change of speeds, and then he just punched it to right center, and that's a great thing for the Brewers' ability to go to first to third. Terang's speed and the long throw, no play at all at third base.
0: Justin Robleski was up and loosening in the pen, and Dave Roberts out of the dugout, and we've got a pitching change. Call to the bullpen with one out and runners at first and third here in inning number 8. Brewers 4, Dodgers 2. This is the National League Championship Series on ESPN Radio and the ESPN app.
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5: I'm Christine Lisi. The American League Championship Series resumes with the Guardians hosting the Rays in Game 3 tomorrow. Gavin Williams, who was masterful in the ALDS against the White Sox, gets the call for Cleveland. Griffin Jacks for Tampa Bay. He'll be making his first career postseason start because of rain forecast tomorrow night in Cleveland. ESPN radio coverage of ALCS Game 3 begins at 12:30 Eastern. That's also moved Game 4 for the Brewers and Dodgers in the NLCS. ESPN radio coverage kicks off at 7:30 Eastern. Back to Doug Glanville and Boog Shambi in L.A.
0: All right, Christine, thank you so much. Justin Robleski will take over. And the lefty will face Christian Yelich, who came on as a pinch runner for Andrew Vaughn in the seventh. What a turn of events in this one. Dodgers took the lead on a Will Smith RBI double, and the Brewers got back to in the seventh, one by Bowers and one by Mitchell.
1: And, you know, they set the table for the home run with the Vaughn walk. And I think that that's sometimes part of their game. You know, get on base in front of the times when those home runs come.
0: Yep. Infield pinching in the pitch. And Yelich bounces one. Foul down the third baseline.

0: From Smith, here comes Terang, and the Brewers add on, and it is 5-2. Milwaukee has one more.
1: And Smith had done such a good job blocking for Snell. This one he could not get. It's a slider that goes down and in. It kicks and it hits sort of the heel of his glove and the lower part of his chest protector and then goes sideways towards the first base dugout at pretty good speed.
0: A wild pitch. Next offering is outside. So Contreras down to second, and here's Yelich awaiting a 2-2. Here comes check swing and a pitch down and away, and he went, says John Tompain at third. I'm not sure about that. Wroblewski able to get Christian Yelich.
2: First base, number 9, Jake Bowers.
0: Yeah, the batter now will be Jake Bowers. First one is outside to Bowers, who had an 11-pitch at-bat in the seventh with a man aboard and ended up hitting a two-run homer to give Milwaukee a 3-2 lead. The 1-0. Swing and a miss.
1: Now he's one of those hitters that he can get ahead in the count and really have a plan on what he's looking for and be able to zone it up. And he's done it all season long.
0: The 1-1 is down and away. There's a great story about Bowers. His first year with Milwaukee hit 199. He had actually decided to quit. He was going to not play anymore until his wife came home a few days after he decided and said that she was pregnant with their child. Next offering cut on and missed. They needed the health care. And so he decided to sign with the Brewers on a minor league deal. Impacted their team last year and then had the great season, I should say, this year. Next pitch on the outside corner, and Bowers retired by Wroblewski, but the Brewers pick up one more. We'll go to the bottom of the eighth, and it is the Brewers 5, the Dodgers 2. This is the National League Championship Series on ESPN Radio and ESPN app, presented by Gusto.
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0: Back in L.A. as we go to the bottom of the eighth. And how about D.L. Hall? He's got all five guys that he's faced, including the pair of strikeouts. And Kyle Tucker is scheduled to start it off near the bottom of the eighth.
1: Well, you mentioned the depth of this bullpen. This is part of it. You know, you think about the guys that they pencil in or pen in, really, with Ashby and McGill-Uribe.

0: but they also have guys like Hall that kind of give them the swingman approach, and he's been really strong.
1: So D.L. Hall continues. And here's Tucker, who has singled, flied out, and walked. Hall, who works off the first base side of the rubber, fires. And a pitch missing down and away. That was a slider.

0: Here comes a 1-0. And that is in for a strike. Hall, who hails from Valdosta, Georgia. The 1-1. Swing and a liner foul, first base side.
1: Well, that ball went right towards the Brewer dugout.
0: Yeah, it was in the general direction of Pat Murphy, who's used to that. Sal Frelick hit him in his leg earlier during the regular season. A 1-2. Swing and a dribbler foul back towards the Brewer on deck circle down to our right.
1: Yeah, it kind of looks like that, you know, what is it, Washington crossing the Delaware. He's got the one leg up. But then he got hit by shrapnel, and that was it.
0: 1-2 now. And the pitch. Swing and a foul out of play off to the left. You're right. I mean, Murph has that. Pat Murphy has the jaw, right? And he leans over the railing, and he's got that sort of leadership energy. The 1-2 is down and away. I am here. Everybody can see me.
1: I think the Brewers can make a cartoon after, you know, like animate the Pat Murphy show.
0: No doubt. The 2-2. Swing and a liner. Foul. First base side. Yeah, I mean, a couple years ago, when he was in his first year, they would jokingly call him Patches after the character from Dodgeball. The 2-2. Swing and a ball lifted in the air. Shallow right center field. Mitchell on and makes the catch. And there's one away. And remember, Murphy got the job as Craig Counsell moved on to the Chicago Cubs. And if you're familiar with the movie Dodgeball, you'll get the joke. But at one point, Christian Yelich said, yeah, I mean, you know, we're the underdog group, you know. Counsell left for Globo Gym. First offering to Muncy is in for a strike.
1: Yeah, he doesn't have a jersey hanging up.
0: He does.
1: Yeah, I remember.
0: Yes, he does. He's got a Patches. Is it O'Houlihan? The 0-1 is cut on and missed. And nothing into in his office. He's got it hanging up. Muncy pinch hit in the sixth and struck out swinging. D.L. Hall, the 0-2. Swing and a ball popped up. Left field, Ortiz going out, Churio coming on, Churio calls him off, and he makes the catch. And with two away, here comes Shohei Ohtani, who has flied to left and hit by a pitch, and he has walked.
1: Well, the Dodgers are just trying to find any way to get something going against this Brewer pitching staff. I mean, if you stay close to them, they find ways to tack on runs.
0: Here comes the pitch. Swing and a liner up the middle of the base hit. And Ohtani absolutely smoked that. I mean, yeah, 113.5 at a line drive single back up the middle.
1: I think it went like through D.L. Hall.
0: Yeah,
1: I mean, just looked like the ball just teleported through. Wow, that ball was smoked.
0: Yeah, it was absolutely clobbered. Pat Murphy out of the dugout makes the point to the pen. He had Trevor Megill loosening, and Trevor Megill coming into the game. Call to the bullpen, and with two outs and a man at first here in the bottom of the eighth, it's the Brewers 5 and the Dodgers 2. This is the National League Championship Series on ESPN Radio and ESPN app.
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3: I'm Christine Lisi. After splitting the first two games of the American League Championship Series in Tampa Bay, the Rays and Guardians will face off in Game 3 tomorrow in Cleveland. Guardians calling upon ace Gavin Williams, who was sensational in the ALDS versus the White Sox. Converted reliever Griffin Jacks gets the call for Tampa. He'll be making his first ever career postseason start due to a rainy forecast tomorrow night in Cleveland. Coverage of the Rays and Guardians begins at 12:30 Eastern with first pitch at 1 Eastern, and coverage of Game 4 for the Brewers and Dodgers in the NLCS moved up to 7:30 Eastern tomorrow. Back to L.A. with Doug Glanville and Boo Shambi.
4: All right, Christine, thanks so much. And the big closer, the right-hander, Trevor McGill, will take over. And McGill coming on here with Ohtani at first and two down. McGill, hard thrower, and he's got good stuff, Dougie.
1: Yeah, the knuckle curve, 100-mile-an-hour four-seamer. And this is such a good lane, you know, where you'd want to put McGill in, right? You have Will Smith, righty, Hernandez, Edmund, you're turning around to a weaker side,
4: yep,
1: and Mookie Betts. So he's got four righties in here where definitely is more of an advantage.
4: Ohtani at first, and the first one is Smith. And that fastball is in for a strike. He goes 6'8", 253. And McGill, another really hard thrower in that Milwaukee pen. His four-seam fastball averages 98. The 0-1. And that is inside. Will Smith with a big two-run double in the sixth to give the Dodgers a short-lived 2-1 lead. The pitch, and that is in for a strike. And now 1-2. McGill doesn't like the baseball. Holds it up in the air and throws it out of play. I asked him about that the other day, and he got a big smile on his face.
1: It's so entertaining.
4: It's so entertaining. When he says I don't like the baseball, he holds it up in disgust, like I'm banishing this baseball. But I did talk to him about it, and he told me two amazing things about the way he throws the ball out of play. One, he was told that there's a group of Brewers fans that have a drinking game based on him throwing the ball out of play. And he likes to participate, not knowing who it is or if they're actually playing. The 1-2 is outside, and two balls and two strikes. And he said anytime the batter uses his timeout, yes, he will do it as well as just a sort of...
1: I'm spiting you right
4: yes,
1: now.
4: Yes, actually... I spite you. 2-2. Swing and a fly ball right field towards the line. Lara near the line makes the catch in fair ground. And McGill able to get out number three. We're headed to the ninth here in L.A. It's the Brewers 5 and the Dodgers 2. 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
4: Well, we go to the top of the ninth, and the Brewers have a 5-2 lead on the Dodgers here in Game 3. Justin Robleski will continue on the mound. It'll be Mitchell, Pratt, and Lara for Milwaukee. Brewers 5 runs, 7 hits, no errors. The Dodgers 2-5-0. And here in this one, the home run ball is factored in a big way. As Cheerio, Bowers, and Mitchell have each homered. And here is Mitchell, part of the back-to-back homers in that seventh inning. And he's had a good night, a walk, a strikeout looking, and a solo homer. And the pitch. And that one is inside. It's pretty amazing. Until this year, Garrett Mitchell was telling me pregame he would play the game with an insulin pump in his back pocket. Next pitch in for a strike, and it's 1-1. Now he has something that's basically attached to his skin on, I think it's his left side. Next pitch misses. But he uses it and wears it on the side that he doesn't slide on. And I'm saying that seriously. The 2-1 is in for a strike. And Mitchell asking Mark Wegner about that. Open stance left side. 2-2 is on the inside corner. And Mitchell is rung up on strikes, and there's one away.
1: Yeah, he kind of threw his hands up like, but then didn't really feel confident to challenge it. And certainly you want to save these challenges if you can.
4: Save for your catcher.
1: Let the catcher do it.
4: No doubt. Here's the pitch. And a breaking ball in for a strike.
1: Robleski had a really good season, made the All-Star team. You know, has a very full repertoire of pitches.
4: Deal one. And that one in the dirt. Yeah, Robleski had a fine year. And you mentioned it, All-Star this year for the first time. 3.66 through 140 innings. 3.66 ERA. Next pitch is down and in.

0: They are pounding Pratt in, lefty or righty, does not matter. They keep moving his feet because he's really on the line, that inner line of the batter's box. His feet are there, so he's starting to move off of it.
1: The pitch, and the 2-1 is lined out into right center field, and a base hit for Cooper Pratt.
0: That's his third hit, and it was interesting to watch him move his feet from the batter's box. He started backing away from the plate because they're just pounding him in. And then he got a breaking ball up and just went the other way. I mean, you could see his wheels turning on how to make some in-at-bat adjustments. And that was a great job by Pratt.
1: Well, he has not seemed shy about playing in this spotlight, Cooper Pratt, the pitch. And that is in for a strike to Luis Lara. Robleski leaning over, listening in. One out, man at first. The pitch. Foul back. And it's 0-2. Lara 0-3 in this game. This Milwaukee team, they had the best record in baseball for the second straight year. Won a franchise best 103 games. And their fourth straight Central Division title. And they're three outs away from taking a three-game-to-none lead against the back-to-back defending world champs. Here's a swing and a liner, right field. Tucker coming on, slides and makes the catch.
0: Yeah, I think that was kind of a safety slide, kind of just making sure he was behind the ball, but it had plenty of height where he could have run through that, but felt more comfortable going down and being underneath the ball.
1: Yeah, you have guys that like doing that, right?
0: Yeah.
1: That feel comfortable, safer when they slide, and he definitely is someone that likes to slide. It just feels a little safer for him. First offering to Ortiz misses. Joey Ortiz has struck out, grounded out, and lined into a double play as he stepped out to check the sides for Matt Erickson, coaching at third. Robleski fires, swinging a foul back, and it's 1-1. Brewers 5 runs, 8 hits, and no errors. The Dodgers 2-5-0. Right-hand hitter digs back in, left-hand pitcher sets. The 1-1. There goes the runner. Pitch is a little bit low. Throw down to second is too late. And it's a stolen base. So Cooper Pratt swipes a bag. And now if Ortiz can find space or grass somewhere with a base hit, the Brewers can pick up an insurance run.
0: Yeah, the ball got there in time. It was just thrown very short. And
2: at second base,
0: it was thrown short and the hop came up and it made Edmund have to reach way high and then try to come back down in the tag.
1: And the Dodgers are actually challenging the safe call at second base. I think what they're challenging is that Pratt popped off the base and Edmund kept the tag on him.
0: That's the only thing, because he beat the throw by a mile.
1: Yeah. Because as you said, it was a short hop, and it bounced up so high that even though it was there quickly, it was a hard one for Edmund to corral up top and then put the tag back down.
0: Yeah, I mean, Pratt is literally standing on the base. I mean, when he tags him. I mean, his foot is there by a mile, and then it's whether he came off, and one of his foot comes off, but the other one stays.
2: The call on the field is confirmed. The runner is safe.
1: Yeah, the runner.
2: Los Angeles has one challenge remaining.
0: And they're like, well, why not use it? They're just like, why not use it?
1: Yeah.
0: You know, maybe he came off.
1: Give it a shot.
0: But that was a tough throw. It was really short, and Edmund, you know, he tried to come high and then make the tag down, but that was so high up, he couldn't catch the ball as he's rising and then try to come back down in time, and Pratt just did a good job of getting in there.
1: So it's Pratt at second with two away. And a 2-1. Swinging a foul out of play off to the right. Ortiz hanging in there.
0: I kind of noticed Pratt likes feet first slides. You know, he seems to be more his style going in.
1: Ortiz back in right side. 2-2. And that sliced foul out of play off to the right. Would you go feet first and head first? Or?
0: No, I was always feet first. Okay. Yeah, always. Well, and now they give you the plate when you're coming home, so I understand why there's more head first.
1: Sure.
0: But if we did that, someone would have blocked you and broken everything.
1: Sure.
0: So I was like, oh, no.
1: The 2-2. Swing and a foul at the plate. And Ortiz able to stay alive. Joey Ortiz, originally drafted by the Orioles out of New Mexico State. And came over the Corbin Burns trade a few years back. 2-2 down. The pitch. Swing and a ground ball. Base hit left field. Here's Pratt racing around third. He's coming in to score. And the stolen base nets another run. It's 6-2 Milwaukee.
0: I mean, the Brewers just continue to show you that if you give them an inch, they take a mile. And they just continue to stretch that mile. This is base stealing. They took advantage of the wild pitches. The pressure baseball with their legs is part of the game. Yes, they hit the home runs, and that is the exclamation point, but they are continuing to try to tack on runs.
1: No doubt. Here's Churio, and the first offering a changeup in for a strike. Churio, a homer, a pop out, a ground out, and a ground out. And the 0-1 is in for a strike. So Jack, as manager Pat Murphy calls him, 1-for-4. Brewers lead at 6-2, top 9. The 0-2 is tapped softly back to the pitcher. Robleski has it, runs halfway to first, underhands to Freeman, and the inning comes to a close. The Brewers add another. We'll go to the bottom of the ninth. Last chance for the Dodgers, and it's Milwaukee on top, 6-2. This is the National League Championship Series on ESPN Radio and the ESPN app, presented by Gusto.
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1: Now don't miss Brewers and Dodgers game 4 in the NLCS tomorrow, 7:30 Eastern on FS1 and right here on ESPN Radio. It'll be Kike Hernandez, Tommy Edman, and Mookie Betts here in the bottom of the ninth. L.A. trailing it by 4. So Trevor McGill trying to close this one out. And Kike Hernandez, who did not start but pinch hit in the 6th and struck out swinging. McGill fires. And the first offering is in for a strike. Brewers lead at 6-2. 6 runs, 9 hits, no errors for the Dodgers, 2-5-0. McGill is ready to go 1. Swing and a liner, right field. Lara back, steadies, and makes the catch. And Hernandez flies to right. There is one out.
0: Well, McGill just, you know, it's pretty straightforward. He's fastball, curveball, and location is key, and velocity. He can hit triple digits.
1: And now Tommy Edman will turn around and hit left-handed. Edman 0 for 3. Brewers 6, Dodgers 2. McGill fires. And a fastball through there for a strike. One one down. McGill deals. Swing and a miss. Tommy Edman has flied to center twice, and he's also struck out looking. Oh and two. The pitch. Swing and a bouncer, foul of first.

0: So McGill here listens in. Now he says yes. One out, base is clear. Here's the pitch. Swing and a miss. Struck him out. And there's two away.
1: Well, just when you kind of try to sit on that fastball, he has this nasty breaker. Puts a little spin on it, and it's straight down. Edmund swing right over it. And the strikeout is recorded.
0: First one to Betts, and that is in for a strike. Betts digs back in. Milwaukee leading 6-2, two outs, bottom nine. And the next pitch is in for a strike, and Betts will challenge.
2: Pitch is called a strike. The batter's challenging.
0: So an ABS challenge for Mookie Betts. And it's a ball. And the call is overturned.
1: Yeah, Betts didn't hesitate. It's such a good sense of the zone. And if it's in the zone, he's so good at making contact. One of the highest contact rates you can imagine. He's just constantly in the zone and able to at least put the bat on the ball.
0: Betts digs back in, 1-1, two outs, bases clear. The pitch, and that's in the dirt. Now Mookie, in this one, 1-for-4 with a single. He's flied out, single to left, line to center, and bounced to third. McGill is ready. And a 2-1 on the way. Check swing and a pitch upstairs, appeal to first, didn't go. And now it's 3-1.
1: So his contact rate when it's in the zone, 94.8%. The league is 82.7. So it's just amazing bat to ball skills.
0: The 3-1 is lifted foul out of play off to the right. Yeah, and in Mookie's prime, those bat to ball skills comboed with slug. Yeah. I mean, that's the thing that made him so unique.
1: He doesn't swing at the first pitch very often either. Just amazing hitter.
0: McGill is ready. Here's a 3-2. Swing and a ball popped up. Foul ground. That's off to the right, and that'll get out of play. Brewers leading this one 6-2. A home run barrage in the seventh inning. The story here. Bowers and Mitchell. 3-2 pitch. Swing and a foul tip into the mitt of Contreras. And that's the ball game. And the Milwaukee Brewers are one win away from the World Series. McGill closes it out. And the Brewers win it 6-2 the final. What a performance by the Brewers.
1: Well, the Brewers, once again, something that we've seen time and time again this postseason is if they give up a run, they respond. They have so much counterpunching going on. And in this particular case, it came with bunches, the two back-to-back home runs in the seventh inning. They gave up some runs in the sixth inning with Uribe, who rarely finally kind of got to him finally. But then at the same time, the offense came in the seventh and then put up the big inning. So this is the Brewers, and they tack on. They'll get their walks. There's a lot of pressure baseball. And if you don't execute on the mound and throwing strikes, they're going to take advantage of it. So you combine that with the rest of the bullpen putting up zeros and a great job by Gasser.
0: Yeah, Gasser gave them what they needed, and then that bullpen again. But, man, Bowers delivering, Mitchell delivering, and then I love seeing just playing the game in the later stages. They continue to move guys and moving guys with contact. And they get a couple of insurance runs, and now they are up 3-0.
1: I mean, it's just they've steamrolled, and it's been quiet, but these close games, we've seen it. When they're close, they can tack on runs. And all through the Padres series, there's only one run, two runs separating every pitch that was thrown with one or two runs. Now with the Dodgers, they've actually been able to get bigger leads, three runs and more.
0: Let's send it downstairs. Here is Alden Gonzalez.
3: Yeah, I'm here with Brewers first baseman Jake Bowers. And Jake, you did it again. Another long at bat leading to a good result. This one, 11 pitches leading to the go-ahead home run. Take us through it.
4: No, again, it was just, I don't know, man. Mine went blank, found the flow, went into compete mode, and just happy I put a good swing on it.
3: Jake, what is it about this Brewers offense that any time the Dodgers seem to be building momentum, you guys would come right back and take it from them?
4: It's not just the offense. It's not just the offense. As a team, we have each other's backs. We have each other's backs. Our only goal in the game is to pick each other up and play for each other, man, and that's what that was about right there.
3: We talked a lot about the bullpen in this series, but today seeing Robert Gasser throw up 5 scoreless innings against that lineup, what was it like watching him work today?
4: Man, so impressive. So impressive what he did. Didn't have the easiest year, but he's been firing on all cylinders for a few months now, and it's been fun to watch.
3: You got a 3-0 lead on the back-to-back reigning champions. How does it feel? What's the mindset moving forward for this team?
4: Mindset's the same, man. Win tonight. We got another game tomorrow. We're going to come out, stay focused, and, keep the same mentality.
3: Jake, congratulations. Boo.
0: What a performance by Jake Bowers and the Brewers as they are up 3-0. And they get a chance to sweep the Dodgers, and that would be the ultimate payback for what was done to them a season ago.
1: I mean, what a growth year for them, 103 wins, and they're showing that the regular season was no fluke, was no something to sneeze at, because you think about what Christian Yelich said about it. He's like, look, it didn't feel like we had a bad stretch. We were always kind of going forward. And they had that consistency all year long, and you could see it because the aspects of their game that don't slump, right? They run the bases, they know the strike zone, that has stayed with them all season long. They get the occasional home run, and when they do, they create space, and they have the bullpen to keep that space there because they put up zeros.
0: Again, our final 6-2, the Brewers win it over the Dodgers, and they're up 3-0 in this best-of-7 NLCS. For Doug Glanville, producer Rob Kelly, and engineer Jack Hicks, I'm John Ciambi from Dodger Stadium. Now we send it to Christine Lisi in the studio with the postgame show.
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5: 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It wasn't exactly the way Blake Snell and the Dodgers envisioned Game 3 of the NLCS at home, starting out against the Brewers.
0: So here we go. Snell ready to work, and the first offering of the game is hit in the air, right field, well struck. Tucker going back, and it's gone! First pitch of the game, Cheerio over the right field wall, into the pavilion, into the sun, and the Brewers have jumped in front, 1-0. Wow!
5: Churio's seventh player in MLB history and the first born outside the U.S. to hit a home run in each of his first five career postseason games with a minimum one at-bat, and his six career total postseason homers, the most all-time before turning 23. Brewers rookie pitcher Robert Gasser keeping the Dodgers in check in his start.
0: The 1-2. Breaking ball hit on the ground to the right side. There to pick it up, Terang throws to first. Freeman is out. And solid work by Gasser as he goes five shutout innings.
5: Gasser, three hits, three walks, three Ks rather, and a walk in five. The Brewers' Abner Uribe got himself into some trouble bottom six. Bases loaded for LA's Will Smith, who entered the at-bat 1-for-25 this postseason.
0: Smith waits the pitch. Swing and a high fly ball. Well struck. Left center field. That ball's back. Off the wall. Hernandez is in. Tucker's on his heels. Ohtani to third. And it's a two-run double for Will Smith. And the Dodgers have the lead 2-1.
5: Now that certainly brought the crowd at Dodger Stadium to life. Snell was dominant against the Brewers until another critical marathon at-bat in the series from Jake Bowers, top of the seventh.
0: Swing and a high fly ball, right field. This ball's back. This one's got a chance. And it's gone! Into the pavilion over the right field wall. Jake Bowers will touch them all. And the Brewers have the lead on pitch number 11. Wanted it back from Jake Bowers.
5: 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Bowers' home run came on the 11th pitch of the at-bat. Just the sixth player since the pitch-by-pitch data began being tracked in 1988 to hit a postseason homer on the 11th pitch or later, and just the third whose home run put his team ahead. Bowers is the second player since postseason pitch-by-pitch data has been tracked to reach base multiple times in a playoff. After seeing 11-plus pitches, the other would be Hall of Famer Derek Jeter. He did it in the 2000 ALCS against the Mariners. Meantime, back to tonight, next batter Garrett Mitchell adding to Milwaukee's lead.
0: And a pitch. Swing and a high fly ball right field. That ball is back. That ball is gone. And Mitchell will touch them all as they come pouring out of the first base dugout of the Brewers. And Mitchell slowly circles the bases. The Brewers now lead it 4-2.
5: That marking just the third time in Brewers history with back-to-back home runs in the postseason. Snell, four runs, four hits, three home runs, nine strikeouts in six innings of work. And at the end of the night, the Dodgers finding themselves on the verge of elimination.
0: 3-2 pitch. Swing and a foul tip into the mitt of Contreras. And that's the ball game. And the Milwaukee Brewers are one win away from the World Series. McGill closes it out, and the Brewers win it 6-2 the final. What a performance by the Brewers.
5: Coming up next, a look ahead to Thursday's postseason schedule. 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
5: I'm Christine Lisi. This is the Baseball Tonight postgame show. Guardians righty Gavin Williams will start Game 3 of the American League Championship Series tomorrow versus the Rays. That series is knotted up 1-1. Griffin Jacks counters for Tampa Bay. He'll be making his first career postseason start. 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Brewers and Dodgers Game 4 of the NLCS at 7:30 Eastern on ESPN Radio. Tyler Glass now gets the call in a must-win for Los Angeles. Milwaukee has not yet announced its starter. Coming up next, Game Night with Q Myers and Emmett Golden. For producer Tara Sledjeski and technical director Ryan Matlack, I'm Christine Lisi. 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
2: Swing and a high fly ball right field. This ball's back. This one's got a chance. And it's gone! Into the pavilion over the right field wall. Jake Bowers will touch a ball. And the Brewers have the lead on pitch number 11. What an at bat from Jake Bowers.
3: They say it gets late early for the Dodgers, and that swing from Jake Bowers, he made sure it's getting late for the Dodgers. That highlight coming in courtesy of ESPN Radio. That was all that Milwaukee needed to take a 3-2 lead in the top of the seventh in NLCS game number 3. They go on to win 6-2 and now have a commanding 3-0 series lead. 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He's Emmett Golden. I'm Q Myers. And Emmett, whoa, Nelly.
4: Man, yeah. You know what? Q, Dave Roberts lost this game. He lost this game. Listen, Blake Snell was magnificent tonight for 6 innings.
3: Right.
4: The first pitch of the night got put over the wall. Hey, you tip your cap, because after that, he was locked in. He struck out 9. He was amazing. There's no reason he should have touched the mound on the top of the 7th. And after he walked the leadoff batter, he definitely should have been pulled.
3: Yep.
4: Yes. Mm-hmm. And you don't. He just stuck with him. And next thing you know, a 3-spot gets put up on the board and you lose the game. That was the ball game right there. They didn't need any more.
3: No.
4: They went ahead and tacked on a few more, but that was the ball game.
3: That was the ball game. And Jake Bowers, to his credit, you know, made Snell throw 11 pitches.
4: Mm-hmm.
3: As we heard on the highlight, and you know, whenever, and we've talked about this many times, Emmett, whenever you can get a pitcher to throw you that many pitches, advantage batter, right?
4: Yeah.
3: No matter how it happens, whether it's just balls and strikes, fouls, whatever it takes to get him to 10, 11, 12 pitches, whenever that happens, advantage batter. And Bowers knew what he was looking for, and he drove it. And look, it was a great call. It didn't need to be drug out that long. As soon as that ball left the bat, dunzo. It was a shot, and you knew then, whoa, look out, the Dodgers are now in trouble.
4: And Snell was making quick work of the Brewers all night long, making quick work. So when you finally get the lead, he goes out there in the seventh, and you see he walks the first guy. That lets you know right there he's losing it, right? So then you see another long at-bat.
3: Right.
4: Like, why? Take him out.
3: And let's, before we even go any further, remember what the Dodgers did in the bottom of the 6th. They took the lead.
4: Yes, exactly.
3: They took the lead 2-1, so they already were feeling good about themselves. If you want to ride with Snell because he's in a groove, like you said, to your credit, the minute that he walks a bat,

0: Ever After, right? At least you go, okay, now we're back in it. Let's make this thing a series. It's no longer a series.
1: No, no. It's, again, I started out talking about it got late early. Well, now it's late. Now it's late in La La Land with the Dodgers. And Jake Bowers had a lot to do with that. Again, it took 11 pitches, but he drilled it, sent it to right field. It was not even close. It was gone the minute that it left the barrel of the bat. That was all that Milwaukee needed. As you said, they tacked on some more runs just because, well, why not?
0: Back to back.
1: Right.
0: You know what I'm saying? Back to back home runs because Mitchell hit a home run right after Bowers did.
1: Right. Well, I mean, look, once what they say ain't no fun if the homies don't have none, all the homies wanted some.
0: And they all, once Snell got to that seventh, oh, they all got some.
1: Everybody had an opportunity. Everybody had a turn.
0: And then Milwaukee scored again in the eighth, and they scored again in the ninth.
1: Right.
0: They're very rarely do I look and go, oh man, the manager blew that. Dave Roberts blew that.
1: Oh yeah, there's no doubt, and he's going to be answering those questions for a minute because, again, as you mentioned, the series was lost tonight with Milwaukee getting the 6-2 victory over the L.A. Dodgers. But Jake Bowers, man, he was the man of the moment. He's the guy who, like I said, had Blake Snell throw him 11 pitches. He drove it to right field, put it in the stands, and after the game, he caught up with our Aldin Gonzalez.
2: You did it again. Another long at-bat leading to a good result. This one, 11 pitches, leading to the go-ahead home run. Take us through it.
3: Oh, again, it was just... I don't know, man. Mine went blank, found the flow, went into compete mode, and just happy I put a good swing on it.
2: Jake, what is it about this Brewers offense that any time the Dodgers seem to be building momentum, you guys would come right back and take it from them?
3: It's not just the offense. It's not just the offense. As a team, we have each other's backs. We have each other's backs. Our only goal in the game is to pick each other up and play for each other, man, and that's what that was about right there.
2: We talked a lot about the bullpen in this series, but today, seeing Robert Gasser throw up 5 scoreless innings against that lineup, what was it like watching him work today?
3: Man, so impressive. So impressive what he did. Didn't have the easiest year, but he's been firing on all cylinders for a few months now, and it's been fun to watch.
2: You got a 3-0 lead on the back-to-back reigning champions. How does it feel? What's the mindset moving forward for this team?
3: Mindset's the same, man. Win tonight. We got another game tomorrow. We're going to come out, stay focused, and, keep the same mentality.
0: As Brewers first baseman Jake Bowers, after they get a 6-2 lead over, or win, I should say, over the Dodgers, to take a 3-0 lead is what I was trying to get out. I'm so flabbergasted
1: right
0: at how we got here. At the same time, the Brewers won 103 games.
1: Yeah, they were a great team all year.
0: Yeah, they won 103 games. So I don't want to take credit away from them because they've been the best team in baseball, right? That's really what they've been. But we've always felt like it was really the Dodgers because of the names that are on the top of the marquee.
1: Well, the thing about it is, I mean, I didn't discredit the Brewers and thought that they, you know, could definitely win the series. Yeah. I just thought it was going to be a series.
0: Facts.
1: It's not a series.
0: Not at all.
1: It's not a series. The Dodgers, they're in a 3-0 hole for the first time in a best of seven series since 1966.
0: Yeah.
1: 1966, wow. Emmett.
0: That's a long time.
1: Yeah, 60 years.
0: That's 60
1: years. It's the first time they've been in the position that they're in. All I could think of is Mike Tyson when Buster Douglas knocked him out the first time, right?
0: Mm-hmm.
1: He was laying on his back in the middle of the ring. It was like, now what?
0: Right.
1: I ain't ever been here before. Now what?
0: And, you know, it was the fact that they lost the first two games at home. Or, no, I'm sorry, they lost the first two games on the road. You know, maybe that you would think, like, oh, they'd come home, get some home cooking, and they'd be able to go on from there. But now that didn't even matter.
1: No, not at all. First loss in the last 28 postseason games for the Dodgers when leading in the seventh inning or later. First loss. Those are stats. The two stats that I just rattled off to you, two different stats that you don't want to be on the side of. You know what I mean?
0: True.
1: Like, you don't want your name attached to what I just rattled off. And the Dodgers are.
0: Yeah, and let's keep it a buck all the way. You ain't going to win a game in any CS scoring two runs.
1: No.
0: Like, you gotta score more than that. Yep. And it really was, it took a while for them to get those, two runs. Mm-hmm. You know, it wasn't like they jumped on the board early. No. They scored 2 and 6 to take the lead though. And it felt like, okay, here we go. You know, this is where it's going to get good. And then Dave Roberts decided to send Blake Snell back.
1: You know, and honestly, I'm glad you brought up how long it took him to get those two runs and manufacture.

0: Backstrom, I thought that they left meat on the bone in the sixth inning. You know, I mean, they had opportunities, right? They had a pitcher out there that was shaky. They had two on and no out. Max Muncy was up, and he strikes out. The one thing you can't do, down 1-0 with a couple guys on and no outs, is strike out. You got to put the ball in play.
1: Right.
0: You've got to do something. Now, I know, hey, you don't want a double play. I get that. But you've got to put the ball in play. You say it all the time. Put the ball in play and make the defense make a play.
1: Put pressure. Put pressure on the defense.
0: That's, and so I felt like they left a lot of meat on the bone. Then Will Smith comes up. Looks like he hit a grand slam, but it goes off the wall.
1: Mm-hmm.
0: And it only turns into the two runs.
1: Yeah, imagine if that goes over the wall.
0: Right.
1: You know how different everything
0: that inning, honestly could have been a 5 or 6 run inning.
1: Yep.
0: Easily.
1: Could have blew the roof off of it, figuratively, of course.
0: At least 4 runs.
1: Yeah. Yep. You know? And I said you can't win a game only scoring 2 runs. The Brewers did it in game 1. That's my fault. But to that point, the Dodgers, you 1 run,
0: right.
1: 4, okay, in game 2, and then 2 runs in game 3.
0: Right.
1: Like, this is the best team money could buy. But you might have to return it, though. You might have to go back and be like, hey, something wrong with this.
0: Hey,
1: it's a little defective.
0: The Avengers don't look like the Avengers. Like I said, the dude with the diamond in the chest.
1: Right. Yeah.
0: That's who they are. They're just the dude with the diamond in the chest. And we're finding out it ain't
1: so
0: really
1: ain't
0: a
1: Iron
0: diamond.
1: Man. Yeah.
0: It's a cubic zirconia. Right? It ain't right. quite what it ain't what it looked like from a distance.
1: At least not right now. How about this for a thought? Could this be fatigue on the Dodgers side because they have won World Series back-to-back? So they've, in theory, played longer than anybody else in back-to-back years.
0: No, I don't buy that for the baseball. I don't buy that in football. I don't buy that in NBA. I don't buy that. Look, man, you got time off.
1: Yeah.
0: You take care of your body. You know what you're built for. You didn't sign up just to play 162 and then say, that's too much. Remember when the Ant-Man said that? When when the Timberwolves were in the playoffs? We didn't prepare ourselves to go deep in the playoffs. What are you playing for?
1: Why not? Right, yeah,
0: what are you doing then?
1: And if I'm not mistaken, didn't the Dodgers have a bye in the first round of the playoffs? Yeah, so you got some rest right there. No, I'm with you. I'm just kind of throwing
0: it out. I respect it, but no. I'm not buying it. Right now, the Dodgers, they're in all kind of trouble. They find themselves in a 3-0 series hole against the Milwaukee Brewers. He's Emmett Golden. I'm Q Myers. It's Game Night here on ESPN Radio. Coming up next, we've got to hear from the Dodgers manager, Dave Roberts, right? Oh, yeah. We'll do that and then some here on Game Night on ESPN Radio, the ESPN app, and SiriusXM Channel 80.
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0: swing and a high fly ball right field. That ball is back. That ball is gone. And Mitchell will touch them all as they come pouring out of the first base dugout of the Brewers. And Mitchell slowly circles the bases. The Brewers now lead it 4-2.
1: The Brewers acted like Drake. They went back-to-back in the seventh inning. They took that 4-2 lead, and that was more than enough. They go on to win 6-2 and now have a commanding 3-0 series lead. Highlight coming in courtesy of ESPN Radio. It's game night here on ESPN Radio. The ESPN app, SiriusXM Channel 80, and tune in. 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He's Emmett Golden. I'm Q Myers. MLB postseason, you know where to find it, right here on ESPN Radio. 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And Emmett, it became a snowball effect, quick, fast, and in a hurry in the seventh inning. You know, once it got out of control, the floodgates opened, and that was, like I said, more than enough. What they did in the seventh inning, they being the Brewers, was enough to beat the Dodgers. They go on to win 6-2, but that seventh inning was the pivotal one. Obviously, it's a decision that Dave Roberts is going to be called about a bunch of times. He's going to be questioned about a bunch of times, leaving Blake Snell in the seventh, even though he had pitched a heck of a game 1-6. The seventh inning did him in.
2: Yeah, he got on the mound, walked Vaughn, the first guy that he faced, and I wouldn't even have had sent him out there, but after that, I definitely would have taken him out. Then Bowers hits the home run, and then Mitchell hits the home run right after that. Then they finally made the move, and at that, it was like, it's too late.
1: Right.
2: You know, it's too late. Brewers went on to tack on a couple more before the end of the game, but that is where the game was lost, and the manager, in my humble opinion, lost that game.
1: Well, let's hear from the manager. Here's Dave Roberts following the game on that decision and more.
3: Blake Snell, obviously, when he is on, he is one of the best lefty pitchers in baseball. He also hasn't pitched a lot of innings, and I don't think he's gone into the seventh inning all season. What did you see from Snell to put him back out there?
4: I just saw that, you know, through the sixth inning, and then once we got to the seventh inning, I think he retired 13 or 14 in a row, and his stuff was really good. I don't think that they were seeing him well, and I was trying to get him three more hitters, and we had Evan, you know, for that fourth hitter. He had his way with those two lefties and took care of Vaughn. And obviously the leadoff walk hurt. Hasn't given up a homer all year. But it's baseball. And for me, I felt good with where Blake's stuff was at. And, you know, you got to give Bowers credit. He put together another good at bat, which he did at their place and, you know, spurred that rally. And then right there saw 8-9 pitches, then end up hitting a homer. But yeah, I mean, I had Evan ready, you know, for Pratt right there.
5: Dave, uncharted territory. Do you make any changes tomorrow?
4: Not sure. I haven't digested this one. You know, they're going to run a bullpen game. So just trying to figure out, you know, which guys we want to be in there, how you kind of construct the lineup. But I haven't thought about that one yet.
5: Do you talk to the players tonight or will you talk to them tomorrow?
4: I'll talk to them tomorrow. Well, they know what's at stake. And, you know, we've won 4 in a row, you know, a number of times this year. 10 times, I think, something like that. So, but again, we got to win tomorrow. So that's our only focus.
6: Go to the left side in the middle.
7: Dave, more to the fan base, your message, right? Down 3-0, show up tomorrow. What's your message?
4: Well, the fans were great tonight. They came out with energy from pitch one. And, you know, Blake gives up the leadoff homer. But then after that, he was dominant. And the fans were there to the end. And we got to give them something to cheer about and kind of play, you know, downhill for a little bit. Where I think it's just this whole series, you know, they've outslugged us, outhit us. And so we got to get a lead and find a way to tack on and kind of have those guys behind us.
6: AJ.
8: Dave, you say you've got to win tomorrow. What does that entail pitching-wise? Could Skubal, Yamamoto be available? How does that kind of all play in?
4: No, I don't know. Because you still got to win 4, you know, to advance. So I think that everyone in the pen should be available, probably outside of Robleski. So as far as kind of covering innings and suppressing runs, I feel really good about that. And then, you know, you got to win tomorrow, and then you've got Skubal going, and I still feel behind him we'll be good to go. Expect to see Diaz. You know, we haven't got him into a game. But, yeah, I mean, I feel good, again, about us preventing runs. We still got to, you know, like I said, catch a lead, build it, and win a ball game.
2: That is Dave Roberts, the Dodgers manager. Interesting there. No, I'm not even considering pitching Scooble tomorrow.
1: You can't win four if you can't win one.
2: Right. Yeah. Like, I get it, but you got to worry about tomorrow's problems tomorrow.
1: Yeah, you can't plan for the future. You better plan for today.
2: Right. Yeah. That's a bold strategy. You know.
1: Well, I mean, clearly bold strategy is Dave Roberts' middle name, apparently. Yeah. Bold strategy. Blake Snell hasn't pitched into the seventh inning this season. Let's pitch him into the seventh inning. Bold strategy. He hasn't given up a homer. Let's let him stay in there, give up two. Bold strategy. He walks someone after having such dominance through six innings where he's been really dominant through. Hasn't gone as a seventh. Let's keep it going. Like, there's a lot of bold strategies. You know what they've all done?
2: Backfired. Yeah. You know, and again, this is a manager that has won the World Series.
1: Yeah.
2: You know,
1: which
2: is why it's surprising to me. Very surprising. And look, I get it. You know, you want to roll with a guy. Snell was locked
1: in. Yeah, he was dialed in.
2: He was locked in.
1: Until that first pitch.
2: Yes. But that's what I'm saying. You see, and I would even say this, I believe he only had a left-hander up in the pen. Right. And then the righty lefty and all worrying about all that type of stuff. It's like, bro, you know, once you see that that Snell is the wheels are wobbling a little bit, you got to go and get him. And he just waited until it was too late.
1: All I heard in that 3 or 4 minutes that we listened to Dave Roberts talk was he got greedy. I just wanted to get one more out. I just wanted him to get one more out. I just wanted to get one more out. No, I mean, yeah, that's ideal. Sure. Yeah. Get him one more out. Sure, it'd be great to get him through one more inning. But to your point, Emmett, when the wheels are shaky, you have to address it.
2: Right, yeah.
1: You know, I'm the only dumb guy that drove around back in the day with the tire about to pop. It's like, you know what? I think I can make it.
2: Yeah.
1: No, you can't. Right? When the light's on, when the orange light comes on and says you're out of gas, you know what that means?
2: You're out of gas. Yeah. This is what's even crazier. Pat Murphy screwed up the inning before.
1: Yes.
2: He left Uribe in there too long.
1: Yep.
2: This guy walked the bases loaded, you know? So if I was ready to be all over him. Like,
1: right.
2: You know what? You cost your team the game leaving Uribe in there too long. No, they just the next day. Dave was like, don't worry about it, Pat. I'll raise you.
1: Right. Yeah. Dave Roberts said, I know the check engine lights come on for Blake Snell, but that's just a suggestion.
2: I'm going to put the pedal to the metal anyway.
1: That doesn't really mean anything. That's just a suggestion.
2: Yeah.
1: It's just an opinion. It doesn't really mean anything. No, it means that, you know, he's tired.
2: Yes.
1: And, well, we all know how it happened in the seventh inning. Coming up next, more on what happened with the Dodgers and how the Brewers have them on the brinks of elimination. That's next on Game Night on ESPN Radio on the all-new ESPN app.
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8: In the NFL, Rams left tackle Alaric Jackson's suspension has been reduced from 2 games to 1. Jackson was originally suspended for punching Bills linebacker Bradley Chubb following Monday night's game. He appealed the decision, and the hearing officer Derek Brooks reduced the punishment after reviewing the case. In the NBA, Warriors center Kristaps Porzingis will remain out indefinitely because of a private health-related issue. Porzingis says he is working with doctors and experts and is feeling better, but the team says he will remain around the organization while he focuses on his recovery. He has not reported to Golden State since informing the team before training camp that he would not be ready to play. Also, in the NFL, newly acquired receiver Marvin Harrison Jr. will make his Houston Texans debut Sunday in London against the Jacksonville Jaguars. Texans coach D'Amico Ryans confirmed Harrison will play just 2 days after arriving in Houston. Texans acquired him from Arizona in exchange for a 2027 second and seventh round pick and receiving a 2027 sixth round along with Harrison. Houston enters the game with a 1-4 record, while Harrison looks to restart his career after a disappointing beginning with the Cardinals. In the NLCS tonight, you heard it right here on ESPN Radio, the Brewers defeat the Dodgers 6-2. Blake Snell gave up a homer on the first pitch, then was awesome for 6 innings before the rails coming off in the 7th with the Brewers scoring 3 runs. Milwaukee now has a 3-0 lead.

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2: 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Reacting to the Brew Crew and their 6-2 victory over the Dodgers, giving them a 3-0 series lead in the NLCS. We're looking for your reaction as well. 888-SAY-ESPN, 888-729-3776. Are you like me, surprised that the Dodgers have not made this a series whatsoever, not taking anything away from the Brewers? I know how good of a team they are, but I thought the Dodgers, a.k.a. the Avengers, were going to put up a fight, and so far, not so good for L.A. Again, hit us up at 888-SAY-ESPN, 888-729-3776. Hit our socials as well at eGoldie80, at your boy Q254, and at ESPN Radio. And Emmett, when I say I'm surprised that this series is 3-0, it's not because I thought the Brewers couldn't hang with the Dodgers. It's because I thought the Dodgers could hang with the Brewers.
3: Yeah, I was expecting really both championship series to go at least six.
2: Exactly.
3: You know, because you got Tampa and you got Cleveland there, you know, getting after it. They're tied at one game apiece. Even after Milwaukee won both games at home, I thought to myself, well, that's all right. You know, it's all good. The Brewers are bounced back. I expected them to get tonight's game and see where they went from there. But man, being down 3-0 is wild, especially for the defending World Series champions.
2: Yeah, it's incredible. And Jake Bowers, he's the man that made it happen in the seventh inning. He had Blake Snell throw 11 pitches to him before he parked the ball in the right field bleachers. And you know, it's really two games in a row. Mm-hmm. For Jake Bowers. You know, the game before that, game number two, he took a 12 pitch walk.
3: Yeah.
2: So he's showing patience. And that's something that's funny. We were talking about this last night. This is not to bring up the Guardians, but you had mentioned that it felt like the Guardians were being too aggressive.
3: Yes.
2: You know, at bat. Well, you know, Bowers on his part is showing he's not being aggressive. He's being very picky and making them throw strikes. And then when there's pitches that maybe he can't drive, he's fouling them off, making them go long in the count, making them throw extra pitches. And the more pitches they throw, especially to one batter, it's always going to be advantage to that batter. As a matter of fact, Pat Murphy, the Brewers manager, talked about those long at-bats.
4: You think to yourself, you know, you have those long at-bats again. You know, what's the other team thinking? What's the pitcher thinking? You know, like, here we go again. Now, he had two at-bats like this against the Braves. You guys look it up. It was against Perez, right? The lefty for the Braves, Martin Perez. So he had one like that, and he walked the first one. And the second one, he had like a 12-pitch homer. And same thing. It was an incredible at-bat. So I've seen this before four times this year, where he's had these long 10-plus pitch at-bats that resulted in either a walk or a homer.
3: Yeah, it's frustrating as a pitcher when you can't get a guy out. And I'm not even talking striking a guy out. Like, you don't mind if they put the ball in play, especially if it's at somebody. But when they just keep wasting, especially if you're throwing good pitches, like pitches that should punch them out, pitches that they should beat into the ground and be easy ground balls, and you just can't get them to do it, it ends up like, let me just throw a strike. And next thing you know, it's a going over the wall.
2: Yeah, that's, again, you show that patience, you have those long at-bats, and usually good things happen for the guy at the plate. And to see that that's kind of a pattern, and he's done that multiple times, Jake Bowers, that is, that's pretty impressive, either a walk or a home run. Yeah, I would say that those are some good things happening right there.
3: Oh, ain't no question about it. And again, shout

0: out to the Brewers for battling. And think about it, you know, they were up and they were doing well, pitching well. And then in the sixth, it almost exploded. You know, they gave up two runs. It could have been a lot more than that.
1: Right.
0: But they settled down. They got out the inning. And what resilience to follow that up after giving up the lead to go snatch it back. I pay attention to stuff like that because I think that tells you the type of heart that a team has.
1: What storyline are we going to hear after this season gets wrapped up for the Dodgers? Because there's no way in my mind I think they're coming back in this series. We heard Dave Roberts talk about we got to win four games. They need to be worried about winning one game. When you build a team, I don't care if you're the back-to-back defending champs. I don't care. None of that matters. What you did last year, what you did the year before, that don't matter.
0: No, right? It's over.
1: None of that matters. It's all about the now and the present. And they built a team that as many when they got Terrence Skubal, everyone, oh, my gosh, they're cheating. Oh, my gosh, what are they doing? They're ruining baseball. And the Brewers are like, they ain't really ruined nothing for us.
0: Right.
1: So what's the storyline going to be? How are you going to summarize, you know, this season and the way it gets wrapped up when it is all game, set, match?
0: I mean, it'll be disappointing, especially if they end up getting swept. If they don't get tomorrow's game and they get swept, it'll be.
1: I don't see a way that they're winning tomorrow. Win tomorrow.
0: Yeah, I'm with you. It'll be surprising. I think they will say, hey, look, Ohtani, our best player, wasn't healthy for most of the season, and he was doing his best in the playoffs. But the thing about the Dodgers is they're not just Ohtani.
1: I'm about to say, that sounds like you play the game, reason or excuse.
0: Yeah, that's
1: like
0: excuse.
1: An excuse to me.
0: Yeah, oh, it is. Right? They'll make an
1: you
0: excuse.
1: You have an all-star lineup. Again, you had a roster that people were complaining about the way that you built it. It's not fair.
0: Mm-hmm.
1: It's not fair. They're cheating. They're ruining the game. They can't even they can't even buy a game. They buy everything else. They can't buy a game.
0: Yeah. Well, I bet you if they could find a way to do it, they certainly would. $370 million payroll. All right. $370 million payroll. The Brewers, $169 million, which is not sisters of the poor by any means, but it's half or just about half of what the Dodgers are paying.
1: I'm intrigued to find out what that storyline is going to be, what the narrative is going to be. How are they going to, you know, coin this team? For me, and these are totally different circumstances, but still highly disappointing. For me, I always go back to the Warriors season against your Cavs and the record-breaking season only to blow the series.
0: Mm-hmm.
1: Right. Yeah. Hey, great. Fantastic. That was fun. What'd you win out of it? Nothing.
0: Right. Yeah.
1: You know what I mean? And I know, look, they're not playing for a championship right now, so I'm not going to put it at that level.
0: Right.
1: But it's close.
0: Yeah. Yeah. Like the Warriors made history twice in that season.
1: Exactly.
0: You
1: know, that's way extreme.
0: Yeah. They made good history.
1: Right.
0: And they made bad history.
1: And the bad history outweighs the good history.
0: Yep.
1: Every day of the week and twice on Sunday.
0: Exactly. Because if every day is a sunny day, what's a sunny day?
1: Hey, man, ring the bell, man. Ring the bell.
0: I'm sorry.
1: That's not even a real thing.
0: You teed
1: me up. I'm sorry.
0: That
1: doesn't mean anything.
0: I couldn't resist.
1: You're rubbing it in the fans, in the LA fans. You're running it because you know, it never rains in Southern California. It's pouring.
0: Oh, it is.
1: It's pouring
0: it is.
1: Right now as they're
0: it's
1: down.
0: It's pouring
1: 0-3.
0: Adversity. That's what it's doing for sure. I think if I'm the Dodgers, I charge it to the game and get back next year because you got a bunch of great ball players on this team. Like, you know, if they overreact and, oh, we got to redo the lineup and redo. Nah. The Brewers, they had time. All right. You know how people go like, oh, I got time today. They were ready, you know, and I don't think what I don't want to do is take credit away from the Brewers.
1: No, I'm not. Not at all.
0: Yeah. What I don't want to do is take credit away from the Brewers and not like, oh, you know, the Dodgers were so bad. I think the Brewers were so so good and have been awesome this season and even in this series that if I'm the Dodgers, I'm their front office, I'm their manager, I go, hey, we went back to back. This was a bad year where we lost in the NL Championship Series. So we run it back and I wouldn't be surprised if they're back here in the same spot next year, but not down 3-0.
1: But see, the problem is that's not going to be the narrative. And I'm not taking away from Milwaukee. You're not taking away from Milwaukee. The fine people in Milwaukee aren't taking away from Milwaukee. But the storyline tomorrow when Evan Cohen and Chris Canty and Michelle Smallman hit the airwaves 100%. Will not be the Brewers being up 3-0. It'll be the Dodgers being down 0-3.
0: Exactly.
1: That's going to be block A.
0: Yeah.
1: That's going to be block A, right?
0: Yeah.
1: Just because, again, it's so surprising. Malibu just sent me a text. Dodgers are spending more on this roster than the other three teams left combined.
0: Oh, absolutely. Because the Rays and the Guardians.
1: Exactly.
0: Yeah.
1: They don't spend no money.
0: They're barely over $100 million.
1: That's what I'm saying. So that's why it's so surprising to me. I don't care if they've won back-to-back championships. It's about this year, and this year is a big incomplete, a big disappointment. You failed. This is a fail.
0: Yeah.
1: You know, it'd be one thing if the Brewers won 4-3. Or four, you know,
0: 4-2.
1: 4-2.
0: Yeah.
1: So be it. Right?
0: Yeah,
1: if they won in six games, whatever, and it was a fight, okay, cool. Right? Then you tip the cap and say the better team won.
0: Right.
1: But when you can't buy a win,
0: yeah.
1: That's why I'm tripping. That's why I'm, you know, it's more sauce on it than it needs to be, because they can't even pick up one dub.
0: Before both CS has started, if you were like, pick one team that's going to get swept, everybody would have said the Guardians, right? You know, look, Tampa
1: really
0: has been
1: team.
0: Best team in the AL all year. And obviously the Brewers and the Dodgers, great teams. Everybody would have said, yo, it's Cleveland. No one would have said the Dodgers.
1: Right.
0: Yeah, more people would have said the Brewers than would have said the Dodgers.
1: Exactly. That's why, again, it just blows my mind. Would love to hear from you at 888-SAY-ESPN, 888-729-3776. How would you coin it? How would you phrase it when it comes to this Dodgers team that now finds himself in a 0-3 series hole to the Milwaukee Brewers after losing 6-2 in NLCS game number 3. He's Emmett Golden. I'm Q Myers. It's game night here on ESPN Radio. Coming up next, a new man takes the reins in Denver. 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

0: joint hit. That's what we're doing.
1: Hey, we getting jiggy with it.
0: Are we serious?
1: Would y'all mess with Big Willie style? Is that what you're saying?
0: No.
2: Whoa.
0: This ain't Bad Boys. What are we doing?
1: Hey, man, I look, I don't know. It was a hit when it came out. You know what I'm saying?
0: Malibu, I need you to come to the front of the congregation.
1: Here we go.
3: Will Smith had a big hit tonight.
0: Not that Will Smith.
3: A Will Smith.
1: Yeah, I see it. I see what you're doing, Malibu. I dig it.
0: You know what? Ring the bell on Emmett, because Emmett's the only one that will support that. Bell.
1: I get it.
0: I know you do. You also Will have Smith, the dumb sayings, too.
1: You know, it's kind of, you know, how I got here.
2: You know, this would have played well if the Dodgers actually won.
0: Facts. Thank you, Renee.
1: Okay, all right. Now I'm on your side.
0: And it would have made a lot of sense if going into, I don't know, a Will Smith highlight of him having that nice hit off the wall, not talking about the Denver Broncos.
2: I think Malibu takes the L on this one.
0: Yep.
1: I'm sorry.
0: Thank you. Got the bell rung. It's game night here on ESPN Radio, the all-new ESPN app, SiriusXM Channel 80 and TuneIn. 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He's Emmett Golden. I'm Q Myers. You also heard from Renee and Malibu. And, hey, look, it be your own people. So, you know, it is what it is. We will get back to some more MLB action, NLCS, and, of course, ALCS game number 3 coming up. We'll do that in a little bit here on game night. But, Emmett, you know, it's Thursday night football, kicking off week 6 of the NFL, which is wild that we're already here. Mm-hmm. It's going to be Seattle and Denver. Denver picked up a victory last week, 23-17 over the Chargers. Sean Payton took back the play calling. Look, the issue that the Broncos have had so far this year when it comes to scoring has been their scoring in the first half. They didn't really just light it up in the first half with Sean Payton. They had that problem last year when he was the play caller. I feel like that nothing has changed. I don't necessarily think it was Davis Webb who, oh, by the way, only got a 4-game sample size before he got the hook. And Sean Payton said, all right, I'm back. I'm here to save the day. And it took a lot for them to beat the winless Chargers. So I don't really think that Sean Payton is making that big of a difference. But I guess since he's the head coach, he said, hey, if I'm going down, I'm going down on my own dime.
1: And he should have stood on that business in the offseason.
0: To begin with,
1: That's all. That's my only thing about that. If you're a play calling head coach, don't ever give up play calling, because it's who you are. You're going to want it back. You're going to sit there and you're going to start second guessing. And that's what happened. Look, they were 2-2 with Davis Webb as the play caller. Mm-hmm. In the losses, they scored 10 and 14 points. Yeah, that's not enough. But they scored 20 and 30 in the wins. And, oh, by the way, one of those wins was against the Rams, where they hung up 30 on them. I think that it was just a mistake from the beginning. But now, You got to win because now you really look like you don't know what you're doing if you take back play calling and then you're only scoring, you know, at 17 to 22, 23 points a game.
0: You know, they always say coaches coach and players play, right? So I like to, yes, I'll look at the coaches and we'll question decisions that are made. And sometimes we'll look at the coach and say, should he have done this? Should he have done that? You know, why would you make that play call? But at the end of the day, Emmett, it's the players that have to go out there and execute. And I think the biggest problem for Denver and their offense is the main guy is not executing at a high level. The main guy is Bo Nix.
1: Yeah.
0: Bo Nix threw for $123 last week.
1: That ain't going to get it
0: done. 16 completions for $123 and a touchdown.
1: Yeah, that's not going to get it done.
0: That's not good.
1: No, this year he's thrown for 942 yards and 6 touchdowns in 5 games.
0: That's what I'm saying.
1: Yeah.
0: That's not good.
1: No.
0: He to me, and this is just my personal opinion, I feel like he has not progressed. It feels like he's regressed.
1: I feel like
0: I was just out on the corner selling a bean pie when I did that.
1: Oh, okay. All right. You just had to hit me with a my brother.
0: I just said, my brother, you did not progress. You happen to regress.
1: Absolutely.
0: Your ankle feeling okay, son?
1: And you know what? This back and forth with play calls, that's not helping him.
0: At all.
1: Either. It's not helping Bo Nix. So maybe Sean Payton, who, look, I have respect on top of respect for him as a play caller. One of the greatest play callers in the NFL history. No shade, man. My whole thing is dog, be who you are. If you're an artist, you don't have other people drawing pictures for you. You know, that's what you do. So if you're a play caller, call those plays. At least I feel like you don't have to worry about that for the rest of the season, because you ain't giving it back up.
0: No, you're not.
1: You know what I'm saying?
0: But that's not, to me, that's not the ultimate issue with Denver, who everyone thought was going to take some big step and stride this year because they're getting Bo Nix back healthy. It doesn't always mean just because you're getting your guy back that he's going to make that natural progression. And to me, it just feels like he hasn't done that. They went out there and got Jaylen Waddle. They wanted to have that deep threat. And, I mean, it's been all right.
1: Yeah.
0: You know, but yeah, it's now you're through five games. And I know it's the first one that Sean Payton has called the plays this season, but I kind of feel like I know who they are. And I don't think that their defense is as good as it was last year.
1: I was going to go there. Patrick Surtain's dealing with an injury, and he's out. You're talking about one of the best corners in the NFL. Their defense has not been like last year's defense.
0: Right.
1: You know, but I would even – it's to make, like, have the Texans been as good defensively as they were last year either?
0: No.
1: Which,
0: and that's why they were winless until last week.
1: Yeah, and I kind of – early on, I dismissed it because there's a lot of crazy stuff that happens in the first 3-4 weeks of the NFL season. I know we're, you know, at 5 going on week 6 now. I'm surprised that they haven't played better, because I still believe that they're talented, but both of those defenses, Houston as well, I've been surprised at the way that they've struggled.
0: I just don't see this Denver team being as good as everyone thought that they were going to be. I think it's really been a wake-up call. It's funny, man. There was a time when I've told you plenty of times before that when I was at ESPN Central Texas, we covered the Cowboys. And so that was the team that we covered. And I remember going to the locker room multiple times. And, you know, sometimes you know how it is. Sometimes players make themselves available. Sometimes everybody scatters like water bugs. Like, they're out of there, right?
1: Yep.
0: Well, the one guy who was always sitting there and available because nobody really wanted to talk to him, because they always say he's a little tough to talk to, was Orlando Scandrick. Right.
1: Okay.
0: He was always the guy that people were like, man, he's a little tough to talk to. He's real short. He really didn't want to be bothered by the media, but they're like, you just go talk to him. I was like, all right, that's cool. He's a DB. I like DBs. We'll just have a good conversation.
1: We'll have a conversation.
0: And I remember, you know, asking him about the defense in particular, saying, can you build off what you did last year? And he looked at me and I thought he was going to put a hole in my chest. And he said, no. And then that was his answer. And I said, well, do you want to expand on that? He said, you can't build off last year. Last year is last year. We can have the same principles. We can still try to get back to being who we were. Mm-hmm. We understand what we did well or not, but you can't build off that. Last year is over. So as great as you might think that you're going to be coming into the next season, there's so many circumstances that'll play a factor. You can't guarantee that. And it's funny, for a guy who didn't want to talk, he gave me a fantastic answer. And I've never let that leave my head. So when you go into this season and you said Houston, I picked Houston to go to the Super Bowl. Why? Mm-hmm. Because, again, well, I'm building off last year. That defense was great. Now the offense is going to be on point. They're going to be a little bit better. They're going to make a run. Right. Denver, they won the division last year. They built it off the defense. Bo Nix is coming back healthy. They're going to build off that. In reality, Emmett, you can't really build off that.
1: I think that's true in the NFL more than any other sport.
0: Absolutely.
1: Yeah, there's so much turnover every year. There's so many injuries every year that, and we see teams flip-flop year in and year out. Half the playoff teams are new every season.
0: Exactly. So it's so hard to just ride what you did really well and keep doing it moving on. That's always something that stood out to me. Coming up next, is it officially closing up time for the Dodgers? It's ESPN Radio, the ESPN app, SiriusXM Channel 80, and tune in.
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1: In the NFL, Rams left tackle Alaric Jackson's suspension has been reduced from 2 games to 1. Jackson was originally suspended for punching Bills linebacker Bradley Chubb following Monday night's game. He appealed the decision, and hearing officer Derek Brooks reduced the punishment after reviewing the case. In the NBA, Warriors center Kristaps Porzingis will remain out indefinitely because of a private health-related issue. Porzingis says he's working with doctors and experts and is feeling better, but the team says he will remain around the organization while he focuses on his recovery. He has not reported to Golden State since informing the team before training camp he would not be ready to play. Also in the NFL, newly acquired receiver Marvin Harrison Jr. will make his Houston Texans debut Sunday in London against the Jacksonville Jaguars. Texans coach D'Amico Ryans confirmed that Harrison will play just 2 days after arriving in Houston. The Texans acquired Harrison from Arizona in exchange for a 2027 second round and seventh round picks, receiving a 2027 sixth round picks and Harrison. On to the NLCS tonight. The Brewers beat the Dodgers 6-2. Blake Snell gave up a home run on the first pitch before settling down only

0: to give up three runs in the seventh inning. When it was all said and done, the Milwaukee Brewers have a commanding 3-0 lead over the reigning World Series champions. Coming up, more on the NLCS with Q Myers and myself, Emmett Golden.
1: 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The 49ers, Chiefs, and Vikings are all undefeated, but I'll tell you why one of them won't make the playoffs. 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
2: Swing and a foul tip into the mitt of Contreras, and that's the ball game. And the Milwaukee Brewers are one win away from the World Series. 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What a performance by the Brewers.
3: 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He's Emmett Golden. I'm Q Myers. Joining us now to talk about that commanding lead that the Brewers have over the Dodgers is our guy, Doug Glanville, ESPN MLB analyst, on the call for the Brewers and Dodgers NLCS. And Doug, thanks so much for your time. We do appreciate you. And I want to start with Jake Bowers, who had Blake Snell pitch him, throw 11 pitches to him before he parked one into the right field stands. You had over 1,000 career hits in your MLB career. What is it like when you're at the plate and you can cause a pitcher to throw that many pitches? And how much of an advantage is that for the batter when you could do that?
4: Yeah, I mean, it's really the ultimate, like, mano a mano moment, because it's like he's throwing everything in the kitchen sink at you, and you finding ways to just spoil a pitch, just miss one. And, you know we've seen everything he could throw, and now it's just kind of a battle of wills at a certain point. And Jake Bowers has given that to the Brewers all season long. His story is pretty incredible because he hadn't really been an everyday player until this season. He's bounced around. He's been up. He's been down. He's been, you know, DFA'd, traded, cut. And he still found a way to become this really impactful offensive player this season. And he had a 12-pitch at bat previously in the series, the Padres series, and worked a walk, and that became consequential. So this guy is a disciplined hitter. He hunts for certain pitches. And this season, when he gets them, he usually finds a way to do damage on it.
0: Doug, Snell, you know, outside of the first pitch of the game, was locked in for six innings. And, you know, he was kind of making quick work of guys. After the walk to Vaughn, do you feel like that was evidence that maybe he was a little tired and it was time to take him out?
4: Well, you know, it's like he still looked sharp, you know, from the standpoint of the stuff. I mean, he tried to throw a couple change up to Vaughn. He tried to backdoor the curveball. He missed. And I think the sort of illusion of it was that it's like, okay, that's fine. He has a bunch of lefties now coming up. So he's like, all right, he's got Bowers. He liked the matchup left on left, even though Bowers hits lefties well. And he liked the fact that Mitchell only had one home run the whole season against lefties. So I think it was lulled into sort of that lefty-lefty matchup that said, well, let's give him more runway. He has been, you know, pretty strong, and that was just sort of one at bat against Vaughn. But the thing that, you know, we asked Dave Roberts before the game was that Snell hadn't been into the seventh inning at all this season. He just has not gone that deep, and he's missed a lot of time. And the fact that he was, you know, into that workload, you know, was one certainly alarm going off. But he was fine, and then he just wasn't.
3: No, he wasn't. And now the Dodgers find themselves in an 0-3 hole to the Milwaukee Brewers. Again, Doug Glanville is with us here on Game Night on ESPN Radio and the all-new ESPN app. He's Emmett Golden. I'm Q Myers. And me and Emmett have been talking about giving the Brewers the credit, all the credit in the world for being up 3-0. We don't want to make it about the Dodgers. But, Doug, as you know, when you have a payroll like them, they're defending back-to-back champs. You know, they've been called the Avengers and how they're ruining baseball. And then they find themselves in a situation where they can't win a game. What is it that Milwaukee's doing that has been really just making the Dodgers struggle so much to the point where, like I said, they're in a 3-0 hole?
4: Well, I would say the toughest thing to do in these series is to be able to play your game, right? To be in total control and play your game, because that's the job of your opponent, to constantly disrupt it and to impose their will on

0: to be that team that won 103 games that really never had like a bad stretch all season long. And they were just bringing it to all these teams in the postseason. And the Padres series, there was never a moment they weren't one or two runs apart. That's how close that series was. But their bullpen showed that they can slap up zeros pretty much at will. And Uribe was really the only, you know, blip today, but he'd been lights out up until then. So it's more about how the Brewers play this style where they counterpunch, they're relentless. If you score, they're going to score back. And that's exactly what they did. Sixth inning, the Dodgers were like, oh, yeah, we got the lead. And it was gone in a half an inning. And that's just how they played.
1: Baseball's changed so much, especially now, everything's spin rate and launch angle and, you know, OPS and all of that. You know, nobody cares about batting average anymore. But once you get to this level, does being able to play old school baseball really benefit teams once you get this deep in the playoffs?
0: Well, certainly the Brewers are showing you the value of having all these different ways to score runs. You know, they were one of the top run scoring team in baseball, and they were almost dead last in home runs. So this is a team that has manufactured runs, and there's been criticism say, well, you can't win in the playoffs like that. Well, there's still some truth to saying like home runs are king. If you hit more home runs, you're probably going to be on the right side of the scoreboard, because that's your ability to put up quick runs, quick strike, knock a pitcher out, and possibly if there's runners on base in front, put up a crooked number. And that's the big advantage of the home run. And by the way, the Brewers hit three of them. So, you know, it's not that they had zero home runs this year. They just didn't hit as many and as frequent. So, you know, but yes, it's when you look at the other teams, the Rays, the Guardians, you are looking at teams that kind of catch the ball, run the bases, know how to lay down a bunt. There's a lot of old school in these teams left. And really the Dodgers are typically fundamentally pretty sound too. It's not like they don't play that game. They just have all these other weapons, and the Brewers have just found a way to neutralize them.
2: Doug, this was a game that I said the Dodgers had to win. They had to win this one to make it a series. Well, clearly they didn't win it. What are your expectations from L.A. tomorrow?
0: Well, it's going to be you talk about elimination game. It is an elimination game. Mm-hmm. And when we talked to Dave Roberts earlier, he said, well, I'm going to treat this one, you know, similarly. But when it came down to it with Snell going into the seventh, it was sort of like, okay, let's see. I'm going to try to go with who's looking hot right now. And that sort of imploded ultimately. So they're going to have to, you know, we haven't seen like Edwin Diaz. So it's one of those things where they're going to have to pretty much every pitch is going to be the, you know, Armageddon for the Dodgers. And the tough part about that is, you know, well, if you empty everybody out, you still have to deal with game five if you get there. So that's a different position they've been on in the last couple of years. So a lot of credit to the Brewers. But Max Muncy told us before the game, he's like, you know, we're not playing our best baseball, and we feel good that we were in Milwaukee, didn't play our best baseball, and those were close games. But this time, you know, it went exactly the other way, and the Brewers just took it to them.
2: Well, we'll close out with this, and fantastic stuff. We do appreciate you. You mentioned Max Muncy, and I was telling Emmett that sixth inning, even though they put up two runs and they took the lead, I felt like they left about four runs out there and didn't get those, weren't able to manufacture, and Muncy had that strikeout to get the first out in that inning. How big was that inning that they weren't able to get more than just those two runs?
0: Yeah, I mean, that's big, because Uribe was struggling, and they made the move to get him out of there. And D.L. Hall is another arm that the Brewers have that kind of you forget about, because you think of, like, you know, Uribe, Ashby, and McGill, but then there's this D.L. Hall lefty in there that's pretty nasty. So, you know, he's been really a key part of, like, bridging the bullpen to the back end. And yes, he did his job. He came in and punched out two, and that was it. So that's where the Brewers are just unbelievable. And the Padres, you know, have Mason Miller, they had Morey Hone and all these great arms. But when we interviewed the Padre manager, he's like, the Brewers have every bit as good a bullpen as we do. And they continue to show it. And all these zeros, while they're putting up zeros, they're tacking on one, one, one, one. Mm-hmm. And then you look up and you're down by four.
2: Right, and yeah, good luck trying to come back from that one. And now the Dodgers find themselves in, well, just a huge hole down 3-0. Doug, fantastic stuff as always. Great job on the call. Thanks so much for giving us some time, and we'll hear you tomorrow night. We appreciate you.
0: All right, my pleasure. Thank you.
2: Thank you. Great stuff right there. Doug Glanville, ESPN MLB analyst, longtime MLB player.

0: here on the call for Brewers and Dodgers NLCS. And game four is going to come out tomorrow. We'll see what the Dodgers have. I don't have a lot of faith. I don't have a lot of confidence, Emmett, but we'll see.
1: I mean, look, they just got to get on the board early. Them being the Dodgers.
0: Of course.
1: You know, they got to get on the board early. And if they could do that and not just score three runs in the first inning and not do anything. No, they need to get two and maybe in the first, one in the third, get another one in the fourth, maybe get two in the sixth. Like, they have to score and keep their foot on the gas, because if it becomes a pitcher's duel, they're just going to get more and more pressure every inning. The pressure is just going to get heavier and heavier on them.
0: I don't know if you know this or not, but I've never been a back-to-back champion in anything, and I've never been on the brink of elimination of anything either.
1: Oh, so you never made the playoffs?
0: No, not at all. So, so hey, like, don't ring the bell on me. I just, hey, man, there's a reason I'm sitting here with y'all.
1: Hey, I won three high school championships in a row. What are you talking about?
0: All right, well, there's a reason you're sitting here with me then. So the question is, what is the message?
1: I can only throw 87 miles an hour.
0: What is the message in the locker room? What is the message in the clubhouse? If you're the Dodgers, you know how good you are. You know what you've done in the past. And you also know you're in a 3-0 hole.
1: Kind of what you just said right there. Go out there and be who you are, right? Go be who you are. Shohei Ohtani. All right, like, don't forget that. I know you've been hurt, and I know you've had issues. You're Mookie Betts.
0: He needs a slump buster. That's what he needs.
1: Yeah, they all need to look themselves in the mirror and remember.
0: Right.
1: Like, there's a reason this talent was put together. There's a reason you won multiple World Series. There's a reason you won 100 games. And we haven't seen that reason through the first three of the CS. So step in front of that mirror, identify who you are, go outside and be that.
0: He's Emmett Golden. I'm Q Myers. It's game night here on ESPN Radio. Coming up next, we put a bow on NLCS game number three, and we look ahead to ALCS game number
1: ALCS three.
0: Yeah, man. Hey, man. My number. Hey. Hey, man.
1: It's all good. I got you.
0: It's a numbers game, man. And clearly, I ain't winning it. It's game night on ESPN Radio on the all-new ESPN app.
2: Hey, guys. Zaslow here. 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

0: wing and a high fly ball right field. This ball's back. This one's got a chance. And it's gone! Into the pavilion over the right field wall. Jake Bowers will touch them all. And the Brewers have the lead on pitch number 11. What an at bat from Jake Bowers.
1: That opened up the floodgates in the seventh inning. The Brewers put up three runs and go on to win in game number three of the NLCS by the score of 6-2, and now have a 3-0 series lead. Highlight coming in courtesy of ESPN Radio. It's game night here on ESPN Radio, the all-new ESPN app, SiriusXM Channel 80 and TuneIn, presented by Progressive Insurance. He's Emmett Golden. I'm Q Myers. And the man that threw those 11 pitches to Jake Bowers would be one Blake Snell. You mentioned it, Emmett. First at bat in the start of the game, not good. Right? Milwaukee.
2: First pitch.
1: Put it in the seats. But then he went on and pitched really well after that until the seventh inning. And really, an inning that you mentioned, he probably shouldn't have been on the mound to begin with.
2: Nope. Nah, I understand when a guy is rolling and you're thinking to yourself, oh, we're saving arms in our bullpen, where this is great. You know, this is, and it is great. It was great. But you got to understand, you got to the seventh inning. Now is the time to use your bullpen. If Snell was throwing a no-hitter, all right, that's one thing. Mm-hmm. But he wasn't. In my opinion, you saw right away, you walk out of there in the seventh inning, and I don't believe he's gone past six many times at all this year, right? So he hasn't gone past six. First batter he faces in the seventh inning, he walks him.
1: Right.
2: That's a dead giveaway.
1: Yep.
2: That's fatigue, and it's nothing wrong with that from Blake Snell. Blake, this is not
1: on
2: you.
1: He did his job. He did his job. He got him through six innings. They had the lead. He didn't have to go on to the and to even take the mound the seventh. But like you said, if you walk the first batter and you haven't even pitched into the seventh inning at all in 2026,
2: Right, right. His manager hung him out to dry.
1: Yeah. Facts. Well, how did Blake Snell feel about giving up those two homers besides bad? Here he is.
3: I mean, yeah, it's wild that that's happened in back-to-back postseasons, but it's part of the game, and it wasn't going to define me, but just frustrated. I was able to lock in just because I was focused. I knew what I needed to do, and, you know, that's part of the game, but yeah, to give up a leadoff home run to start the game is just frustrating, but I'll learn from it.
2: Yeah, I feel terrible for Blake because, look, yeah, he gave up a homer at the start. That one swing didn't lose the game,
1: no.
2: For them, because he locked in after that.

0: And look, I like offense and all that. I love seeing a guy in control on the mound and that is mixing up his pitches, mm-hmm. going high and tight with a fastball, not even for a strike, right? Just to show you something, then going down and away with something nasty that's breaking. He was doing that. He was doubling up. It was beautiful. It was a beautiful thing to watch. He's a human being, all right? And he obviously just wasn't prepared to go seven innings.
1: He hasn't done it all season.
0: Yeah. And again, well, you got to the seventh inning. Bullpen is ready to go.
1: Right, exactly.
0: Everybody's ready to go. And you're like, nah, well, we're going to keep going with Blake. And he was so close. I believe he ended up going over 100 pitches. He was so close to 100 pitches when he walked out there. You got to know that. And hearing Dave Roberts say tomorrow, no, we're not even thinking about pitching Scooble. It's strange. And look, this man has won multiple World Series. So who am I to question him as a manager? But I'm questioning him. I will tell you that. I might be an idiot, but I don't get it.
1: Blake Snell threw 101 pitches. 63 of them were strikes. So he, again, did his job until the seventh inning when he just didn't have it anymore. And again, if you just go by what he's done so far this year, you would have already known the seventh inning he was not. There was no reason for him to be out there at all. So, matter of fact, go ahead and ring the bell real quick.
0: Yeah, ring the bell.
1: We'll ring that bell on Dave Roberts for rolling him out there in the seventh inning and then pulling him once he had a walk.
0: And if I'm Pat Murphy, I'm sending a cigar to Dave Roberts or something, because Pat almost blew it with Uribe. He kept him in there too long. But we're not talking about that because in the next inning, Dave Roberts did the same thing.
1: Well, and Pat Murphy's not talking about what he did wrong. He's talking about what the Brewers have done right, which is 1-1 and one some more. And now they have that 3-0 series lead. Here he is talking about having that lead on the Dodgers.
2: Don't matter how I feel, you know what I mean? Like this, it really doesn't, you know what I mean? There's no feeling good, feeling bad. It's just onward, you know, like I've said, like the goal the whole time from spring training, February 9th, the first day we got together, the goal the whole time is just like build a resiliency and a passion for being in the now and a passion for winning tonight. And then let them tap us on the shoulder when it's over.
0: Hey, I heard that.
1: Hey, yeah. Man, what's that meme where the guy's like, Like, I understand what he's saying. Uh-huh. He's saying all the right things. But if you're Pat Murphy and you got a little truth serum and you're up 3-0 on the Dodgers, you're feeling kind of good. Now, you don't want to show that.
0: Yeah, there's two type of people, though, right? There are people who are in that situation like, yep, all right, here we go, I'm in it. Then there are some people that get in that situation that go, uh-oh, something's about to go wrong.
1: Right.
0: You know, I know plenty of people, when the going's good, they get worried.
1: Right. Yeah, those people are called paranoid.
0: Yes, they are.
1: I'm not that guy. I don't live in that paranoid world. Yeah. If I'm up 3-0, I feel good. Trust me, if you talk to me back in 2016, when the Warriors were up 3-0 on the Cavs, you know how your boy felt?
0: I felt good, huh?
1: Yeah. I felt great.
0: Yeah.
1: Didn't work out well.
0: And then holla at me after game 7 of that same year. You know how I was feeling?
1: I didn't want to talk to you.
3: Don't do anything to negatively impact this show.
0: That's right. No, you're right.
1: Do not negatively impact this show.
0: We put a lot of time into putting this together for you to come and negatively impact it. Yeah, that's right. And you better let me know when we going to be on the air. You know what I'm saying? And if you're not going to be, you need to let me know now.
1: Well, hey, I want to know the mood you're going to be in after the ALCS game number 3. How are you seeing this one now that it's back in Cleveland? I know we don't have too much time, but I just...
0: Let me run through this really fast. Yep. Gavin Williams is on the mound for the Guardians. He has been great this year, much better during the day. He's 7-2 this season during the day, 7-6, excuse me, at night. So them moving the game up benefits at least one of the best pitchers in the American League.
1: Well, that's a series, right? 1-1, three of them going to be there in Cleveland. We'll see how it all plays out, but MLB postseason, man, is a whole lot of fun. He's Emmett Golden. I'm Q Myers. Coming up, SportsCenter All Night with Jay Reynolds on ESPN Radio and the all-new ESPN app.
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14: 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From Milwaukee to Los Angeles, the NLCS shifts out west to Dodger Stadium for a crucial Game 3.
15: The pitch, swing, and a high fly ball right field. This ball's back. This one's got a chance. And it's gone! Into the pavilion over the right field wall. Jake Bowers will touch them all. And the Brewers have the lead on pitch number 11.
14: The Guardians and Rays get set for Game 3 of the ALCS in Cleveland.
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17: 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Lane Hudson deep into the Washington zone, center, and they score. And it's Josh Anderson for the second time tonight to tie it at 3.
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19: 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The landscape for Thursday in Major League Baseball getting interesting. Mother Nature taking aim at Cleveland, so baseball moving up the start time for Game 3 by 5 hours. We've got afternoon baseball on Thursday. For the folks in Ohio, maybe a good day to use some of that accrued PTO or get dismissed early from school.
20: ALCS moved up 5 hours. Baseball also moving up the start time of the NLCS by 1 hour. Game four getting underway slightly earlier than expected. As for game three, the action on Wednesday getting underway early there as well.
21: So here we go. Snell ready to work in the first offering of the game. Is hit in the air, right field, well struck. Tucker going back, and it's gone! First pitch of the game, Cheerio over the right field wall, into the pavilion, into the sun, and the Brewers have jumped in front, 1-0. Wow!
20: First pitch from there. For the next handful of innings, it was a pitcher's duel between Robert Gasser and Blake Snell.
21: The 1-2. Swing and a miss, struck him out. That's a half dozen strikeouts for Blake Snell as he mows him down. 1-2-3 in the third. The 1-2. Breaking ball hit on the ground to the right side. There to pick it up, Terang throws to first. Freeman is out. And solid work by Gasser as he goes five shutout innings.
20: Dodgers and Brewers went to the sixth with Milwaukee leading 1-0. That first pitch homer, still the difference. Bottom of the sixth. Three walks, loading the bases with one out for the Dodgers.
21: Smith waits the pitch. Swing and a high fly ball. Well struck. Left center field. That ball's back. Off the wall. Hernandez is in. Tucker's on his heels. Ohtani to third. And it's a two-run double for Will Smith. And the Dodgers have the lead 2-1.
20: Close to a grand slam, but it's a two-run double instead. Dodgers take the lead, still had runners at second and third with one out, but
21: he's got Ohtani at third, Smith at second. A 1-2 is in there, got him looking, and Edmund is gone on strikes, and Hall able to limit the damage. He strikes out back-to-back hitters to end the inning, and the Dodgers lead 2.
20: L.A. could not add to the lead. They still took a one-run lead to the seventh. But Milwaukee apparently figures out Blake Snell.
21: Swing and a high fly ball, right field. This ball's back. This one's got a chance. And it's gone! Into the pavilion over the right field wall. Jake Bowers will touch them all. And the Brewers have the lead on pitch number 11. What an at-bat from Jake Bowers. And a pitch. Swing and a high fly ball, right field. That ball is back. That ball is gone. And Mitchell will touch them all as they come pouring out of the first base dugout of the Brewers. And Mitchell slowly circles the bases. The Brewers now lead it 4-2.
20: Brewers grabbing the lead in the seventh. They had another run in the eighth, courtesy of a wild pitch. An RBI single from Joey Ortiz in the ninth makes it 6-2. It was just up to Trevor Megill to slam the door.
21: 3-2 pitch. Swing and a foul tip into the mitt of Contreras. And that's the ball game. And the Milwaukee Brewers are one win away from the World Series. Megill closes it out. And the Brewers win it 6-2 the final. What a performance by the Brewers.
20: Boog Shambi calling it right here on ESPN Radio. 6-2 the final. Milwaukee's taken the first three of the best of seven. Milwaukee's first 3-0 series lead in franchise history. Brewers were swept by the Dodgers in last year's NLCS. No team in baseball history has swept a playoff series against a team that swept them the previous year. Dodgers trailing 3-0 in a best of seven series for the first time since the World Series in 1966. They led this one 2-1 in the seventh. They wind up losing it 6-2. Jake Bowers, his third career postseason home run, his go-ahead shot capping an at-bat that went all the way to 11 pitches. After the win, spoke with our Aldin Gonzalez.
22: You did it again. Another long at-bat leading to a good result. This one, 11 pitches leading to the go-ahead home run. Take us through it.
23: No, again, it was just,
0: don't know, man. Mine went blank, found the flow, went into compete mode, and just happy I put a good swing on it.
22: Jake, what is it about this Brewers offense that anytime the Dodgers seem to be building momentum, you guys would come right back and take it from them?
0: It's not just the offense. As a team, we have each other's backs. Our only goal in the game is to pick each other up and play for each other, man, and that's what that was about right there.
22: We talked a lot about the bullpen in this series, but today, seeing Robert Gasser throw up 5 scoreless innings against that lineup, what was it like watching him work today?
0: Man, so impressive. So impressive what he did. Didn't have the easiest year, but he's been firing on all cylinders for a few months now, and it's been fun to watch.
22: You got a 3-0 lead on the back-to-back reigning champions. How does it feel? What's the mindset moving forward for this team?
0: Mindset's the same, man. Win tonight. We got another game tomorrow. We're going to come out, stay focused, and, keep the same mentality.
20: Jake Bauer's second straight game where he's had an at-bat of at least 11 pitches. Brewers hitting back-to-back home runs for the third time in their playoff history. Those homers coming off Blake Snell.
2: I mean, yeah, it's wild that that's happened in back-to-back postseasons, but it's part of the game, and it wasn't going to define me, just frustrated. I was able to lock in just because I was focused. I knew what I needed to do, and that's part of the game. But to give up a leadoff home run to start the game is just frustrating, but I'll learn from it.
20: Blake Snell, 6-plus innings, gave up ultimately 4 earned runs on 4 hits, walked 2, struck out 9, first time pitching into the 7th inning in 11 starts this season, had retired 14 straight batters before allowing those 3 runs in the 7th inning. Dodgers wind up losing. They're in an 0-3 hole. Manager Dave Roberts.
3: Not sure. I haven't digested this one. They're going to run a bullpen game. So just trying to figure out, which guys we want to be in there, how you kind of construct the lineup. But I haven't thought about that one yet.
20: See what happens in game 4 on Thursday as Milwaukee takes the first 3. ESPN analyst Tim Kirchen.
23: Buck Showalter called me the other day and he said, Tim, it's not little ball that the Brewers play. It's baseball. And they play the game of baseball better than any team, certainly in the National League. They put the ball in play. They steal bases. They're an elite defensive team. They almost became the first team since the 1959 White Sox to have the best record in baseball with the fewest home runs. They have more ways to score than any team in the major leagues. And yet, in this series, they have out-homered the Dodgers 5-0. This year, the Brewers had only 10 games in which they hit 3 home runs. That was the fewest such games. And yet, in the biggest game of the season, they hit 3 home runs to put this away and take a 3-0 lead. Watching the Brewers play is so much fun. And I am hoping that every other team out there is watching the Rays and the Guardians, but especially now the Brewers, because this is the blueprint on how to play the game properly, and they have done it all year.
24: None of this should be a shock to anyone, should it?
23: Scott, they won 103 games this year. They've been a really good team for several years now. But let's not forget, against the Dodgers last year, they got swept. They scored 4 runs in 4 games. They hit 118 as a team. And the biggest difference between last year's team and this year is Jake Bowers. Jake Bowers is 31 years old. He's with his 5th Major League team. His home run high in his career coming into this year was 12. He hit 26 home runs this year and is the biggest reason why this offense has gotten even better. And he has now put together the 2 biggest at-bats in this league championship series. The 12 pitch at-bat for a walk against Yamamoto and then that ridiculous 11 pitch at-bat tonight against Blake Snell with the 3-run homer. He has personified what the Brewers are. They find people, they bring them in, and they get better when they get to Milwaukee. So impressive what this kid is doing and what the Brewers are doing.
20: Game 4 in L.A., Brewers-Dodgers. Brewers going for the sweep. We'll hear it here on ESPN Radio. Our coverage, 7:30 Eastern time. That one's going to follow the afternoon matchup in the ALCS, the one that's been moved up because of weather in Cleveland. Rays, Guardians, our coverage 12:30 Eastern here on ESPN Radio. Right now, SportsCenter all night.
1: Good starting field position for not Lamar Jackson, but Tyler Huntley in at quarterback. Lamar, of course, came up limp after getting tackled on a sack late in that second quarter. He comes to the sideline. He's questionable to return with a lower body injury. He is on the sideline with no helmet and a beanie on.
20: So it sounded last weekend, WBAL Ravens quarterback Lamar Jackson did not practice Wednesday, but as for this weekend, Coach Jesse Minter.
4: It's definitely day to day. You know, I think a lot of times those things, right when they happen, you're not sure. And as you gather information, you look at stuff. But again, like to Lamar's credit, he's working his butt off. He's doing everything he can to be out here. And when he's able to be, then he will.
20: Our Adam Schefter gathering information. Sources telling him the two-time MVP has a realistic chance to return Sunday against Cleveland. Jesse Minter saying that Jackson's considered day-to-day, as we heard, with that left ankle injury. ESPN analyst Jeff Saturday, Jason McCourty, Kyle Brandt with Greeny on GetUp.
5: The Ravens plus Lamar Jackson equals what?
6: Yeah, a Super Bowl contender. They're 4-1 right now. I think this is the most slept-on team in the NFL. Jesse Minter's done a good job. They beat a very good Atlanta team with Huntley at the helm. They shut down Bijan Robinson. They forced Penix to beat him from the pocket. Went to overtime, but they found a way to win. It's a good football team, and they are put together well. And if Lamar comes back and plays to his level, it will bring them to it.
7: Yeah, we probably haven't talked enough about Lamar Jackson and Declan Doyle, the new offensive coordinator, and the magic they've been able to make so far. Lamar Jackson being back, this is the same Baltimore Ravens team we've seen in the past, though. Like, it's not going to matter until January comes along.
6: That's true.
7: And Mark Andrews makes a big catch or doesn't fumble the ball. Lamar Jackson is able to make that key play to propel. They're in the same exact boat as, Kyle, you mentioned, of Josh Allen and the Buffalo Bills. Like, yeah, this is what we expect. Like, they're a very good football team. They're going to win a ton of games. When the playoffs start, then we'll start talking
25: it's
7: about
25: it. It's dueling Spider-Man teams. They're the Bills of the Beltway, and that's fine. We can get there. Yeah. I'll tell you this. If I'm a Ravens fan, right, I don't love this report. Like, I don't like realistic chance for Lamar. Give him another week. You have Snoop. Give us the next episode. Like, I am ready for the backup quarterback. I don't like rushing. See, Jason, I'm for the culture. I don't like rushing the quarterback at all.
20: Jackson sprained his ankle in the win over the Titans October 4th, then sat out Sunday night's overtime win over the Falcons. All of the Week 6 action getting underway tonight.
26: Seahawks at Broncos.
27: I think if you're the Seattle Seahawks, you got to send the message that you're still a reigning Super Bowl champions and you're going to have a lot to say. And I think if you lose a game like this coming up, I think it spells problems for Seattle.
28: Why would I go out there worried about throwing an interception? Why would I go out there trying to throw every football 50 yards down the field? Just play the play. If the play's there, hit it. If it's not there, check it down, run, throw it away, punt. Who cares? And I have to just remind myself not to play hero ball. It's just one play at a time. Do exactly what I'm supposed to do. And who cares? If the play causes me to throw an interception and I forced it and that was there and I like what I saw, it may happen. It's happened before. It may happen again.
29: You can't play the quarterback position worried about forcing turnovers or worried about throwing an interception. That's the problem. He's not playing the play. I almost feel like Bo Nix has the yips a little bit when it comes to his progression reads.
30: If he didn't get hurt, they could have won the AFC last year.
31: Bo looks like a quarterback whose head is completely and totally spinning.
27: You're the starting quarterback for the Denver Broncos. You don't get injured, the likelihood is that you're in the Super Bowl last year. And here you are talking about, you think about this and you think about that, but then you say, okay, why think about that all? Just run the play. No. You're supposed to be out there being a leader and a stud.
32: No qualifying quarterback has taken longer before throwing this season than Sam Darnold. About 3.25 seconds. That's about 0.4 of a second slower than he was getting the ball out last season.
33: It feels like Sam Darnold is just getting hit far too often and the sacks are up. And I think it's a combination of playing slow and then drifting.
34: It's like he doesn't know. We don't want to throw interceptions, you know. Like, stay positive. Stick to it. Trust your reads. Take care of the ball.
35: Yeah, obviously a short week. You know, we're rolling. It's another opportunity to go out there and play good football. Obviously learned a lot from last week. I think it's really the same thing of what I said right after the game. You know, just got to be a little bit more decisive.
20: Seahawks, Broncos getting week 6 underway with the Thursday night matchup. Stingy defense early in the season. That's next. SportsCenter All Night continues. It's ESPN Radio.
26: 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Arch Manning leads the Longhorns into a pivotal showdown with the Florida Gators. 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
1: 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A night ago, 32 teams in action on the ice. It gave us a grand total of 112 goals, the most in the four-year history of the Frozen Frenzy, too shy of the NHL record for the most on any single day. We did not have 100 goals on Wednesday. We did have 13 plus the one awarded for the shootout win in Denver.
2: Stars can win it with a save. Brock Nelson will try and keep it going. A fantastic game tonight. Nelson, the veteran, on to Smith. Stopped by the Stars' netminder. And Dallas has come into Colorado and beaten the Avalanche in the shootout. 3-2, the final score.
1: 96.7 FM, the ticket. Stars get the shootout win. 3-2. Two goals allowed to the Avs. Dallas has allowed 12 goals this season. Fewest in the NHL. 8 goals against in the last 6 games. Stars' last 3 wins against the Avs have all been shootout winners. Goes in the books as a 3-2 win for the Stars. The other 9 goals on Wednesday coming between the Canadiens and the Capitals.
3: Leonard over to Beauvillier with a shot. He lifts that one wide. Lane Hudson sends it through center ice. Deep to the Washington zone. Center, and they score. And it's Josh Anderson for the second time tonight, set up by Alex Newhook to tie it at 3.
1: TSN 690 as Montreal ties it in the second. But then in the third,
4: a shot, they score! Justin Hall let it go from the right point. I don't think anyone touched it on the way in. It might be 2-2 games, and the Capitals have taken a 4-3 lead. Justin Hall gets it for Washington.
1: First Capitals defenseman to score in each of his first 2 games with the franchise. Capitals Radio Network. Washington wins at 5-4 over the Canadiens. They're 3-1 at home this season. They've scored at least 5 goals in 3 of their 4 wins. Alex Ovechkin gets an assist, 760 career assists, 2 behind Nicklas Backstrom for the franchise record. SportsCenter All Night, ESPN Radio. Big weekend coming up for college football. Top 5 matchup between Ohio State and Indiana, Mississippi State LSU, Alabama Tennessee, Mizzou Ole Miss, Oklahoma State, Houston, all matchups involving ranked teams. Ditto for 8th-ranked BYU and number 2 Notre Dame. Irish, a little banged up, ESPN's Pete Thamel.
5: Leonard Moore missed the Stanford game after suffering a concussion the week earlier in the University of North Carolina game. I've been told that Leonard Moore, although his status is questionable, is on track to come back and play in this game. Obviously, he has to go through concussion protocol, so nothing is given until he does. But I've been told there's optimism for his trajectory to get back for this huge game in Provo. Obviously, he's one of the 5 best players in the sport. It would obviously be huge for that Notre Dame defense. Also, keep for that Notre Dame defense, they get back Kingston Vilamu-Asa, linebacker. He's off the injury report. He'd been dealing with a thumb injury, and we'll find out later this week on Jason Onye, the defensive lineman. He is questionable with an ankle injury.
1: And as for the keys for this matchup, ESPN analyst Roddy Jones and Tom Luginbill.
6: I think for BYU, it is imperative they find a way to run the football between the tackles, particularly in the red area. Just 2 touchdowns and 5 attempts a week ago versus Iowa State, but it's the physical inside run game that they're lacking with LJ Martin. How do they get it back without him in the lineup?
7: Luke, it's such a big question and topic of conversation that it had Pete Thamel chiming in on the group chat today. That's how you know something is big and important. But I'm looking at that BYU defense and the challenge that it's going to create for Notre Dame offensively. This is the best unit on defense that Notre Dame has seen all year long. The front is incredibly experienced and they are big and physical. At linebacker and in the secondary, they are as athletic as anybody in the country, with Kade Uluave at the linebacker position, who is as quick, as fast, and explosive as anybody at that position in the country. And then Faletau Satuala on the back end is super lengthy at safety. So that BYU defense is going to present some challenges for Notre Dame.
1: College game day will be in Provo. BYU, Notre Dame, huge showdown this weekend. As for the showdown between 4th-ranked Ohio State at number 5 Indiana, ESPN analyst Greg McElroy.
8: I'm actually going to go with Indiana here, Jay, and it's hard for me right now to watch Indiana and think that I've seen their very best. I don't think I have. And yet still the numbers reflect a very good football team. They're going to have to turn this game into a line of scrimmage battle. The one weak spot right now for Ohio State is their offensive line, and I think Indiana's defensive line can attack that group. They have 49 tackles for loss this year. They have 20 sacks through six games. It's third nationally in both categories. And if you look at last year, that's where they won the game. They sacked Julian Sain five times in the Big Ten championship game. They held Ohio State to just 58 rushing yards on 26 attempts. They're going to have to dominate the line of scrimmage, not just with their defensive line, but also their offensive line by running the football and manufacturing big plays. And they have the personnel at not just wide receiver, but at quarterback to be able to potentially do that.
1: Ohio State and Indiana. From Bloomington, Indiana, 6-0 on the season, trying to stay unbeaten. That's a noon kickoff. Also at noon, number 7, Texas hosting Florida in the SEC. That one will be on ABC. Mississippi State, LSU on ESPN in that matchup of ranked teams. We'll also see top-ranked Georgia this weekend facing Auburn. That one a 3:30 kick on ESPN. An 0-3 hole. Tough deficit. That's next. SportsCenter All Night. It's ESPN Radio.
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17: Back to school season means backpacks, schedules, and busy mornings. But there's one thing a lot of families forget to plan for. What happens when school germs start spreading and someone gets sick? Joining us now is Dr. Peter McCullough with some smart ways to be prepared before the school year begins. So, Doctor, back to school is exciting, but it also seems to be the time of year that families start getting sick again. Why does this season hit so many households?
18: Because people miss an opportunity, and that is to use nasal sprays and throat sprays twice a day preventively. 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But it has to be done twice a day on a regular basis.
17: What are some of the most common health issues that families run into once the school season does start?
18: The kids are back in school, they're coughing, they're sneezing, and they clearly spread viruses and other illnesses. 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
1: Heading into week six, Unsportsmanlike takes a look this morning. 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
1: Rams' Larry Jackson is still suspended, but it's been cut from two games to one after that punch following the Monday Night Football game. Baseball moving up game three of the ALCS. It's now a matinee matchup thanks to Mother Nature heading into Ohio. Dodgers now have their backs to the wall.
19: Game three from Dodger Stadium. So here we go. Snell ready to work. Is hit in the air. Right field. Well struck. Tucker going back and it's gone. First pitch of the game. Cheerio over the right field wall into the pavilion, into the sun. Wow. Pitch. Swing. High fly ball. Right field. This ball's back. This one's got a chance. And it's gone.
20: This is who they are. This is what they do. Trying to move to a game away from the World Series.
21: Our guys have, you know, been battle tested. It's an elimination game. We just got to get a win.
1: Brewers took the first two at home. And then Wednesday, they take game three in L.A. 6-2, the final. Brewers were swept by the Dodgers a year ago in the NLCS. Now they're on the verge of sweeping the Dodgers. John Schaumbi, Doug Glanville, I've had the call of the NLCS for us here on ESPN Radio. Back to L.A. Boog?
22: All right, Jay, thanks very much. And how about the Milwaukee Brewers? They're up 3-0 in the NLCS. One more win, and they're on their way to the World Series. So many places you can go. The performance of Gasser, the performance of D.L. Hall, and then, of course, Bowers and that amazing at-bat for the second time in this series, Doug.
23: And that's what we've seen, a complete team. And they are consistent, and the things that they're good at, they continue to use as pressure points against their opponent. Even the Los Angeles Dodgers did not have answers. And in fact, they counterpunch. The Brewers are always counterpunching. The Dodgers put up two, and it was a little shocking. Uribe has been flawless this postseason. He finally gives up some run. His command isn't there. And right away, when they get into the dugout, they put up three with back-to-back home runs with Bowers and Mitchell. So we heard the postgame on Bowers talking about having each other's back. That's what it seems like they play. Someone has a bad outing, they pick them up in the next inning. And then their bullpen all around that just slaps up zeros. And, you know, so if they get a lead, they hold it. And if they're close, they keep it close. And then they get the hit. So they scored many ways tonight, stole a base, they do it all. And they showed that they can go toe-to-toe with the Dodgers on the road, and it was an exclamation point tonight.
22: Blake Snell was dominant until he wasn't. Yeah. There's one spot that I think everybody agreed the Dodgers had an advantage, and that was the starting rotation, and that just has not impacted things from a Dodger perspective the way they had hoped.
23: Well, it seems like against the Brewers, it's one team where you could have a starting rotation, but you better go nine. And it's hard. Nobody's really going nine. As soon as they come out, they find responses to their bullpen. And they seem to tack on and get you at that weak point. And it seemed like the right lane, right? Blake Snell goes in, and it's like, okay, a couple lefties are coming up. Okay, we'll leave them in. Home run. And then you're just, like, stunned. But That's what the Brewers have done. And once they had that lead, they absolutely held on to it.
22: Glass now goes for the Dodgers. The Brewers didn't even announce a starter, so we'll wait and see whether it's Chad Patrick or Shane Drouin. But regardless, you know the way Milwaukee goes about it. They're going to try and finish off the Dodgers tomorrow in four.
23: Absolutely. And they know that, yes, even if they have a starter go 2-3, they have guys like Aaron Ashby that eat up three more innings. So they're not worried with this bullpen because their bullpen can cover any part of the game. That's their strength. They have guys that match up in any lane, and that's why they continue to protect leads when they get them.
22: Brewers win it 6-2, the final, and they're up 3-0 in this best-of-7 National League Championship Series. For Doug Glanville, I'm John Schaumbe, right here in your home for every pitch of the World Series, Major League Baseball on ESPN Radio on the ESPN app. Now we send it back to Jay Reynolds in the studio.
1: All right, Boog, Dodgers trailing 3-0 in the best-of-7 series for the first time since the 1966 World Series. In Game 3, they had a 2-1 lead in the 7th inning, but the Brewers rally, get the 6-2 win. Brewers are up 3-0 in the series. First time they've had a 3-0 series lead in franchise history. What has manager Pat Murphy told the team?
2: I don't need to tell them anything. Like, we don't change anything. There's nothing to change. You know, no, the Dodgers are an incredible team that's won back-to-back championships. You think they're not good enough to come back and win a game against us or come back and play well? I know how good they are. Our guys know how good they are. Our guys know what we're up against. But that doesn't change anything. We come out and play the same way every time. No matter how I feel. You know what I mean? Like, this, it really doesn't. You know what I mean? There's no feeling good, feeling bad. It's just onward. You know, like I've said, like, the goal the whole time from spring training, February 9th, the first day we got together, the goal the whole time is just, like, build a resiliency and a passion for being in the now and a passion for winning tonight, and then let them tap us on the shoulder when it's over.
1: Teams that take a 3-0 series lead and a best of seven have gone on to win the series 98% of the time. They're 41-1. The one team to lose was the Yankees in 2004 against the Boston Red Sox. Game 4 coming up on Thursday. Game 3 did see Shohei Ohtani in the lineup despite

0: moved up from a 6 p.m. start in Cleveland to 1 o'clock in the afternoon as they're expecting weather to come in. That could bode well for Guardian starter Gavin Williams. ESPN analyst Tim Kirkchen.
1: We've seen his numbers in day games against his numbers in night games. He's way better in day games, but he's great wherever he pitches. He led the league, the American League, in strikeouts this year. And, of course, he got the final out of Game 4 against the White Sox and then started Game 5 of the LDS and struck out 12. He is the only pitcher in Major League history to strike out 12 and allow one hit in a winner-take-all game. That's how dominant he was in the winner-take-all game that got the Guardians to the next round. Amazing.
2: As for the Rays, Tim, they're relentless at the plate and on the bases. They've committed one error in five games here in the postseason. But what stands out about the way Kevin Cash uses that bullpen?
1: Well, the bullpen's been great. Every part of their pitching staff has been great. But he has so many big, versatile arms out there. And the way he's used Ian Seymour, who was a starter but now can give them extra innings in relief. Cam Boozer's been great. Kevin Kelly. And Brian Baker, of course. He has four saves and hasn't allowed a hit yet. So you take that elite defense, put the ball in play, really good rotation, and now this bullpen is as hot as it's been all year.
0: Game 3 coming up on Thursday. With the change by Major League Baseball, our coverage starts now at 12:30 Eastern Time. NLCS Game 4, our coverage at 7:30 Eastern. 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
3: There's only 7 seconds on the clock. There are no timeouts. This is going to end up in a tie if they don't spike it. Wow. It ends up in a tie.
4: Trying to gain more for the kick. The right call is honestly, like, we can go clock it early.
5: I'm happy it wasn't a loss, and I'm sad it wasn't a win. That's how I feel.
0: We're on the verge of week 6, but the head shaking continues from what we saw in week 5, like the Commanders settling for a tie after that botched ending of their game with the Giants. We heard Micah Parsons on his podcast having the back of his former defensive coordinator when they were in Dallas, Dan Quinn, who's now the head coach in Washington.
6: Daniels probably cost my man Dan Quinn his job, to be honest with you.
7: That's tough.
6: To be honest with you. I'm a big Jaden Daniels fan. But the reality is, like, he probably cost a lot of people their jobs this past weekend.
0: There's been some pushback aimed at Parsons, who's now in Green Bay and not on either team involved. But, says our Stephen A. Smith, why?
8: I think it's fair. I think he's right on the money. I think that we have to take into account this is not just some dude speaking about somebody he doesn't know. He has a relationship with Dan Quinn. Dan Quinn was the defensive coordinator in Dallas for years when he was there. He is no scrub. He is an elite player when he's healthy on the field. He has the credentials to say what he says. He has the relationship with Dan Quinn to justify him sticking his nose into somebody else's business. Because in his eyes, Dan Quinn is his business because that's his former boss as a defensive coordinator. Not to mention the fact that he's absolutely right in terms of what he said. It's nothing that he said wrong about Jaden Daniels. Not only that, he acknowledged the respect that he has for him and the affection that he has for him because he knows the brother can play and he talked about liking him, but there's no doubt about it. When there's 12 seconds left on the clock and you don't have a timeout, as a quarterback in your third year, you're supposed to get rid of the damn football. The last thing you're supposed to do is be running inbounds or getting sacked, which is what Jaden Daniels did. So everything Micah Parsons said is absolutely on the money. Last point, if we can talk about a sport we never played, particularly on that level, how the hell are we going to sit up there with a straight face and look at them who are actually playing the sport and tell them they should be quiet? We can talk about teammates and calling out your teammates or lack of decorum or anything like that. We can talk about those things. But at the end of the day, he ain't a member of the Washington Commanders. He doesn't owe Jaden Daniels anything, okay? If anything, you know what? He's going to side with Dan Quinn. And so it makes perfect sense. But most importantly, he has the credentials to do it. He knows what the hell he's talking about. What he said was absolutely correct. And he said it about a man he supports because it's the man that helped make him the player that he is.
9: I agree with Micah Parsons. I think he is in his right to address this because it's situational football. And I'll disagree with him on one point. He said it would have been different if Jaden Daniels was a rookie. No chance. Every high schooler in America that plays quarterback knows in a two-minute drill, no matter what the play is, the first thing I do is check the clock. How many timeouts do I have? What's the situation? So it's inexcusable that, especially because, and you said it, Stephen A., not just 13, 12 seconds here.

0: They had almost 50 seconds when the previous play was called. I don't care if Dan Quinn read him the Cheesecake Factory menu instead of a play call. The quarterback on the field looks at the clock. You have to know the situation. If a pass play is called, you know, got to throw it out of bounds, can't scramble around. The reason Micah Parsons is right to throw in his opinion is because it was egregious. I think players should be allowed to critique football because they play it too.
1: ESPN analyst Jordan Rogers. As for Parsons' status, he won't be playing Sunday against the Cowboys, although he did say on his podcast that if this was a Super Bowl week, he would play. He's yet to return to practice from last season's torn ACL, and meniscus remains on the PUP list. As for the status of Caleb Williams in Chicago, ESPN Bears reporter Courtney Cronin.
2: Caleb Williams was back in the fold at walkthrough today. He is listed as a full participant on the injury report. The Bears will have two actual practices Thursday and Friday, which certainly will factor into the decision as to whether he plays in Atlanta in week six. But coming off that extensive 30-minute workout that he had at Lambeau Field last Sunday, this is all very good news. Now, Ben Johnson said it's still fluid as to whether Williams will play and what that quarterback decision will be for the Falcons game, but it's trending in the right direction. Now, behind Williams, though, if he's not able to go, QB2 still up in the air. Ben Johnson said he's deciding between Case Keenum and Tyson Bagent about who will be getting those snaps should Williams not be able to play. But the offense as a whole can certainly benefit from his presence being back out there. Roma Dunze said the number one thing he's missed without Williams is 18's playmaking. Nobody does it quite like him. And in order for this team to reset today, the way that they are trying to move on from that really ugly Green Bay loss, Dunze said you just have to put it behind you and come out with a win. That is truly the only thing that will make this Bears team feel better moving forward.
1: Bears Falcons in Atlanta Sunday. Falcons quarterback Michael Penix expected to start, says he felt good at practice. MRI was positive, as were the imaging results. Penix suffered a rib injury in the final minute of the fourth quarter in the overtime loss to Baltimore. We head into week six with three unbeaten teams and 3-0-5. Raiders started with three straight wins before their three-point loss to the still unbeaten Chiefs and their week five blowout loss to the Patriots. Time to turn to the first overall pick in the draft. Earlier on the Golics, Mike Senior.
3: They're 3-2. There are four teams in the AFC that are 4-1, and then the next closest teams are all 3-2. They're 3-2. How unfair would that be to the rest of the players on the team if you were to pull Kirk Cousins, who has 12 touchdowns, 4 interceptions, completing over 65% of his passes? I know he doesn't move very well, but all of a sudden you put a rookie in. Think of the rookie mistakes you're going to go through. How could you give up on a team that's 3-2?
1: Raiders host the 4-1 Bills on Sunday. Straight ahead, what are the keys for Thursday? SportsCenter All Night continues. It's ESPN Radio.
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12: Back to school season means backpacks, schedules, and busy mornings. But there's one thing a lot of families forget to plan for. What happens when school germs start spreading and someone gets sick? Joining us now is Dr. Peter McCullough with some smart ways to be prepared before the school year begins. So, Doctor, back to school is exciting, but it also seems to be the time of year that families start getting sick again. Why does this season hit so many households?
14: Because people miss an opportunity, and that is to use nasal sprays and throat sprays twice a day preventively. These have been shown to reduce the common cold, flu, RSV, and other viral infections, but it has to be done twice a day on a regular basis.
12: What are some of the most common health issues that families run into once the school season does start?
14: The kids are back in school, they're coughing, they're sneezing, and they clearly spread viruses and other illnesses. 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
1: 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Week 6 kicks off with a Thursday night matchup. In Denver, Seahawks, Broncos. Denver coming off a win over the Chargers, although not that impressive for the Broncos. As for the keys for Seattle in the matchup, ESPN analyst Mina Kimes.
15: Sam Darnold needs to not turn the ball over. Obvious, I know, coming off a game in which the Seahawks turned it over 4 times, 3 inside their own 15-yard line. Very hard to win football games that way. And to be fair, it wasn't entirely Sam Darnold. There were 2 fumbles as well. But something that Darnold has struggled with since coming back is pressure. In fact, on the season, he is the second-worst QBR under pressure in the entire NFL, second only to Bo Nix. And, of course, we know this Denver Broncos defense can get after it. Particularly worried about Zach Allen on the interior, Nick Bonito, too. But to me, if Sam could just protect the football, they should be able to win this because the quarterback I alluded to on the other side has been struggling, and I think the Seahawks defense will get after it.
1: Seahawks' last win in Denver was in 2006. From the baseball clubhouse, Joe Espada is out after 3 seasons as the Astros manager in Houston. Phillies say they're keeping Don Mattingly as their manager, 2-year contract. ESPN analyst Tim Kirkchin.
16: He should be back. He was 24 games over 500 for a team that was really struggling when he arrived. He's Don Mattingly. He's had a lot of managerial experiences. But now, you know this, They're going to have to figure out a bunch of positions on this team. They have multiple player personnel questions, probably way too many for a team that won 93 games last year. So let's not blame Rob Thompson for the slow start.
17: Yep.
16: And let's not blame Don Mattingly for them getting knocked out earlier than they would like. They need some work done on this team, and they're going to have to start it pretty soon.
1: Managers, especially in the National League, certainly in the spotlight this week in the League Championship Series, too.
5: 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Number 5.
1: If you showed up a little late for Game 3 of the NLCS, things started without you, as our boot choppy noted.
18: So here we go. Snell ready to work in the first offering of the game. Is hit in the air, right field, well struck. Tucker going back, and it's gone! First pitch catch of the game. Chirio over the right field wall into the pavilion.

0: sun, and the Brewers have jumped in front 1-0. 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
4: 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The blow-by, the perfectly thrown lob for the Nick Richards dunk.
5: 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He no-looks that lob.
1: Number three.
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6: Stars can win it with a save. Brock Nelson will try and keep it going. A fantastic game tonight. Nelson, the veteran, on to Smith. Stopped by the Stars' netminder. And Dallas has come into Colorado and beaten the Avalanche in the shootout. 3-2, the final score.
1: Number two.
2: For the third time in their four wins this season, Capitals finish with at least five goals. Capitals Radio Network.
7: A shot, they score! Justin Hall let it go from the right point. I don't think anyone touched it on the way in. That might be two in two games.
1: Number one.
2: Back to the diamond. Dodgers took the lead in the bottom of the sixth of game three, which could have led to some second guessing for the Brewers had it not been for their top of the seventh.
0: The pitch. Swing and a high fly ball right field. This ball's back. This one's got a chance. And it's gone. Into the pavilion over the right field wall. Jake Bowers will touch them all. And the Brewers have the lead on pitch number 11. Wanted it back from Jake Bowers.
2: Jake Bowers, the two-run go-ahead shot. Garrett Mitchell follows that with a solo home run. Back-to-back home runs for the Brewers in the top of the seventh. Blake Snell pitching in the seventh inning for the first time in all of 2026. And he gives up those back-to-back homers. As for extending his starter into the seventh, hindsight, of course, 2020 for skipper Dave Roberts.
8: Through the sixth inning, and then once we got to the seventh inning, I think he retired 13 or 14 in a row, and his stuff was really good. I don't think that they were seeing him well, and I was trying to get him three more hitters, and we had Evan, you know, for that fourth hitter. He had his way with those two lefties and took care of Vaughn, and obviously the leadoff walk hurt. Hasn't given up a homer all year, but it just, it's baseball, and for me, I felt good with where Blake's stuff was at, and, you know, you got to give Bowers credit. He put together another good at-bat, which he did at their place, and, you know, spurred that rally, and then right there saw 8-9 pitches, then end up hitting a homer. But yeah, I mean, I had Evan ready, you know, for Pratt right there.
2: Dodgers need a win today to stave off elimination. ALCS plays game three. That series tied 1-1. Rays and Guardians in Cleveland. Gavin Williams goes for the Guardians.
9: Going to have to execute the way I know how to. They don't strike out much, and they're going to put the ball in play. They're going to put a lot of pressure on us. So just going to have to execute the best way I know how to.
2: Start of game three moved up. Our coverage, 12:30 Eastern time. Straight ahead, the anatomy of what looked like a pitcher's duel. That's next. It's ESPN Radio.
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0: The pitch, swing, and a high fly ball right field. This ball's back. This one's got a chance. And it's gone! Into the pavilion over the right field wall. Jake Bowers will touch them all. And the Brewers have the lead on pitch number 11.
1: The Guardians and Rays get set for Game 3 of the ALCS in Cleveland.
27: It means a lot that they trust me to go Game 3, first game in Cleveland, up against, I think, you know, one of their best guys. So it's going to be a good game. I'm really excited for the challenge and the opportunity, like I said.
1: We have the best moments from around the ice in the NHL.
28: Leonard over to Beauvillier with a shot. He lifts that one wide. Lane Hudson deep into the Washington zone, center, and they score. And it's Josh Anderson for the second time tonight to tie it at 3.
1: Plus, the Seahawks and Broncos get set for Thursday Night Football at Mile High.
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2: 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The landscape for Thursday in Major League Baseball getting interesting. Mother Nature taking aim at Cleveland, so baseball moving up the start time for Game 3 by 5 hours. We've got afternoon baseball on Thursday. For the folks in Ohio, maybe a good day to use some of that accrued PTO or get dismissed early from school. ALCS moved up 5 hours. Baseball also moving up the start time of the NLCS by 1 hour. Game 4 getting underway slightly earlier than expected. As for Game 3, the action on Wednesday getting underway early there as well.
30: So here we go. Snell ready to work, and the first offering of the game is hit in the air, right field, well struck. Tucker going back, and it's gone! First pitch of the game, Cheerio over the right field wall, into the pavilion, into the sun, and the Brewers have jumped in front, 1-0. Wow!
2: First pitch from there. For the next handful of innings, it was a pitcher's duel between Robert Gasser and Blake Snell.
30: The 1-2. Swing!

0: has struck him out. That's a half dozen strikeouts for Blake Snell as he mows him down 1-2-3 in the third. The 1-2. Breaking ball hit on the ground to the right side. There to pick it up, Terang throws to first. Freeman is out. And solid work by Gasser as he goes five shutout innings.
1: Dodgers and Brewers went to the sixth with Milwaukee leading 1-0. That first pitch homer, still the difference. Bottom of the sixth. Three walks, loading the bases with one out for the Dodgers.
0: Smith waits the pitch. Swing and a high fly ball. Well struck. Left center field. That ball's back. Off the wall. Hernandez is in. Tucker's on his heels. Ohtani to third. And it's a two-run double for Will Smith. And the Dodgers have the lead 2-1.
1: Close to a grand slam, but it's a two-run double instead. Dodgers take the lead. Still had runners at second and third with one out, but
0: he's got Ohtani at third, Smith at second. A 1-2 is in there, got him looking, and Edmund is gone on strikes, and Hall able to limit the damage. He strikes out back-to-back hitters to end the inning, and the Dodgers lead 2.
1: L.A. could not add to the lead. They still took a one-run lead to the seventh. But Milwaukee apparently figures out Blake Snell.
0: Swing and a high fly ball, right field. This ball's back. This one's got a chance. And it's gone. Into the pavilion over the right field wall. Jake Bowers will touch them all. And the Brewers have the lead on pitch number 11. What an at bat from Jake Bowers. And a pitch. Swing and a high fly ball, right field. That ball is back. That ball is gone. And Mitchell will touch them all as they come pouring out of the first base dugout of the Brewers. And Mitchell slowly circles the bases. The Brewers now lead it 4-2.
1: Brewers grabbing the lead in the seventh. They had another run in the eighth, courtesy of a wild pitch. An RBI single from Joey Ortiz in the ninth makes it 6-2. It was just up to Trevor Megill to slam the door.
0: 3-2 pitch. Swing and a foul tip into the mitt of Contreras. And that's the ball game. And the Milwaukee Brewers are one win away from the World Series. Megill closes it out. And the Brewers win it 6-2 the final. What a performance by the Brewers.
1: Oog Shambi calling it right here on ESPN Radio. 6-2 the final. Milwaukee's taken the first three of the best of seven. Milwaukee's first 3-0 series lead in franchise history. Brewers were swept by the Dodgers in last year's NLCS. No team in baseball history has swept a playoff series against a team that swept them the previous year. Dodgers trailing 3-0 in a best of seven series for the first time since the World Series in 1966. They led this one 2-1 in the seventh. They wind up losing it 6-2. Jake Bowers, his third career postseason home run, his go-ahead shot capping an at-bat that went all the way to 11 pitches. After the win, spoke with our Aldin Gonzalez.
2: You did it again. Another long at-bat leading to a good result. This one, 11 pitches leading to the go-ahead home run. Take us through it.
3: No, again, it was just, I don't know, man. Mine went blank, found the flow, went into compete mode, and, yeah, just happy I put a good swing on it.
2: Jake, what is it about this Brewers offense that any time the Dodgers seem to be building momentum, you guys would come right back and take it from them?
3: It's not just the offense. It's not just the offense. As a team, we have each other's backs. We have each other's backs. Our only goal in the game is to pick each other up and play for each other, man, and that's what that was about right there.
2: We talked a lot about the bullpen in this series, but today, seeing Robert Gasser throw up five scoreless innings against that lineup, what was it like watching him work today?
3: Man, so impressive. So impressive what he did. Didn't have the easiest year, but he's been firing on all cylinders for a few months now, and it's been fun to watch.
2: You got a 3-0 lead on the back-to-back reigning champions. How does it feel? What's the mindset moving forward for this team?
3: Mindset's the same, man. Win tonight. We got another game tomorrow. We're going to come out, stay focused, and, keep the same mentality.
1: Jake Bowers, second straight game where he's had an at-bat of at least 11 pitches. Brewers hitting back-to-back home runs for the third time in their playoff history. Those homers coming off Blake Snell.
4: I mean, yes, wow, that's happened in back-to-back postseasons, but it's part of the game. And it wasn't going to define me, but just frustrated. I was able to lock in just because I was focused. I knew what I needed to do, and that's part of the game. But to give up a leadoff home run to start the game is just frustrating, but I'll learn from it.
1: Blake Snell, 6-plus innings, gave up ultimately 4 earned runs on 4 hits, walked 2, struck out 9, first time pitching into the 7th inning in 11 starts this season, had retired 14 straight batters before allowing those 3 runs in the 7th inning. Dodgers wind up losing. They're in an 0-3 hole. Manager Dave Roberts.
5: Not sure. I haven't digested this one. They're going to run a bullpen game. So just trying to figure out, which guys we want to be in there, how you kind of construct the lineup. But I haven't thought about that one yet.
1: See what happens in game 4 on Thursday as Milwaukee takes the first 3. ESPN analyst Tim Kirchin.
6: Buck Showalter called me the other day and he said, Tim, it's not little ball that the Brewers play, it's baseball. And they play the game of baseball better than any team, certainly in the National League. They put the ball in play. They steal bases. They're an elite defensive team. They almost became the first team since the 1959 White Sox to have the best record in baseball with the fewest home runs. They have more ways to score than any team in the major leagues. And yet, in this series, they have out-homered the Dodgers 5-0. This year, the Brewers had only 10 games in which they hit 3 home runs. That was the fewest such games. And yet, in the biggest game of the season, they hit 3 home runs to put this away and take a 3-0 lead. Watching the Brewers play is so much fun. And I am hoping that every other team out there is watching the Rays and the Guardians, but especially now the Brewers, because this is the blueprint on how to play the game properly, and they have done it all year.
7: None of this should be a shock to anyone, should it?
6: Scott, they won 103 games this year. They've been a really good team for several years now. But let's not forget, against the Dodgers last year, they got swept. They scored 4 runs in 4 games. They hit 118 as a team. And the biggest difference between last year's team and this year is Jake Bowers. Jake Bowers is 31 years old. He's with his 5th major league team. His home run high in his career coming into this year was 12. He hit 26 home runs this year and is the biggest reason why this offense has gotten even better. And he has now put together the 2 biggest at bats in this league championship series. The 12 pitch at bat for a walk against Yamamoto, and then that ridiculous 11 pitch at bat tonight against Blake Snell with the 3-run homer. He has personified what the Brewers are. They find people, they bring them in, and they get better when they get to Milwaukee. So impressive what this kid is doing and what the Brewers are doing.
1: Game 4 in L.A., Brewers-Dodgers. Brewers going for the sweep. We'll hear it here on ESPN Radio. Our coverage, 7:30 Eastern time. That one's going to follow the afternoon matchup in the ALCS, the one that's been moved up because of weather in Cleveland. Rays, Guardians, our coverage 12:30 Eastern here on ESPN Radio. Right now, SportsCenter all night.
8: Good starting field position for not Lamar Jackson, but Tyler Huntley in at quarterback. Lamar, of course, came up limp after getting tackled on a sack late in that second quarter. He comes to the sideline. He's questionable to return with a lower body injury. He is on the sideline with no helmet and a beanie on.
1: So it sounded last weekend, WBAL Ravens quarterback Lamar Jackson did not practice Wednesday, but as for this weekend, Coach Jesse Minter.
9: It's definitely day-to-day. I think a lot of times those things, right when they happen, you're not sure. And as you gather information, you look at stuff. But again, like to Lamar's credit, he's working his butt off. He's doing everything he can to be out here. And when he's able to be, then he will.
1: Our Adam Schefter gathering information. Sources telling him the 2-time MVP has a realistic chance to return Sunday against Cleveland. Jesse Minter saying that Jackson's considered day-to-day, as we heard, with that left ankle injury. ESPN analyst Jeff Saturday, Jason McCourty, Kyle Brandt with Greeny on GetUp.
10: The Ravens plus Lamar Jackson equals what?
11: Yeah, a Super Bowl contender. They're 4-1 right now. I think this is the most slept-on team in the NFL. Jesse Minter's done a good job. They beat a very good Atlanta team with Huntley at the helm. They shut down Bijan Robinson. They forced Penix to beat him from the pocket. Went to overtime, but they found a way to win. It's a good football team, and they are put together well. And if Lamar comes back and plays to his level, it will bring them to it.
12: Yeah, we probably haven't talked enough about Lamar Jackson and Declan Doyle, the new offensive coordinator, and the magic they've been able to make so far. Lamar Jackson being back, this is the same Baltimore Ravens team we've seen in the past, though. Like, it's not going to matter until January comes along.
11: That's true.
12: And Mark Andrews makes a big catch or doesn't fumble the ball. Lamar Jackson is able to make that key play to propel. They're in the same exact boat as, Kyle, you mentioned, of Josh Allen and the Buffalo Bills. Like, this is what we expect. Like, they're a very good football team. They're going to win a ton of games. When the playoffs start, then we'll start talking
13: about
12: it.
13: It's dueling Spider-Man teams. They're the Bills of the Beltway, and that's fine. We can get there. Yeah. I'll tell you this, if I'm a Ravens fan, right, I don't love this report. Like, I don't like realistic chance for Lamar. Give him another week. You have Snoop. Give us the next episode. Like, I am ready for the backup quarterback. I don't like rushing. See, Jason, you got it. I'm like, for the culture. I don't like rushing the quarterback at all.
1: Jackson sprained his ankle in the win over the Titans October 4th, then sat out Sunday night's overtime win over the Falcons. All of the Week 6 action getting underway tonight.
14: Seahawks at Broncos.
15: I think if you're the Seattle Seahawks, you got to send a message that you're still a reigning Super Bowl champions and you're going to have a lot to say. And I think if you lose a game like this coming up, I think it spells problems for Seattle.
16: Why would I go out there worried about throwing an interception? Why would I go out there trying to throw every football 50 yards down the field? Just play the play. If the play's there, hit it. If it's not there, check it down, run, throw it away, punt. Who cares? And I have to just remind myself not to play hero ball. It's just one play at a time. Do exactly what I'm supposed to do. And who cares? If the play causes me to throw an interception and I forced it and that was there and I like what I saw, it may happen. It's happened before. It may happen again.
17: You can't play the quarterback position worried about forcing turnovers or worried about throwing an interception. That's the problem. He's not playing the play. I almost feel like Bo Nix has the yips a little bit when it comes to his progression reads.
18: If he didn't get hurt, they could have won the AFC last year.
19: Bo looks like a quarterback whose head is completely and totally spinning.
15: You're the starting quarterback for the Denver Broncos. You don't get injured, the likelihood is that you're in the Super Bowl last year. And here you are talking about, you think about this and you think about that, but then you say, okay, why think about that all? Just run the play. No. You're supposed to be out there being a leader and a stud.
20: No qualifying quarterback has taken longer before throwing this season than Sam Darnold, about 3.25 seconds. That's about 0.4 of a second slower than he was getting the ball out last season.
21: It feels like Sam Darnold is just getting hit far too often, and the sacks are up. And I think it's a combination of playing slow and then drifting.
22: It's like he doesn't know. We don't want to throw interceptions, you know. Like, stay positive, stick to it, trust your reads, take care of the ball.
23: Yeah, obviously a short week. You know, we're rolling. It's another opportunity to go out there and play good football. Obviously learned a lot from last week. I think it's really the same thing of what I said right after the game. You know, just got to be a little bit more decisive.
1: Seahawks, Broncos getting week 6 underway with the Thursday night matchup. Stingy defense early in the season. That's next. SportsCenter All Night continues. It's ESPN Radio.
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1: 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A night ago, 32 teams in action on the ice. It gave us a grand total of 112 goals, the most in the four-year history of the Frozen Frenzy, too shy of the NHL record for the most on any single day. We did not have 100 goals on Wednesday. We did have 13 plus the one awarded for the shootout win in Denver.
31: Stars to win it with a save. Brock Nelson will try and keep it going. A fantastic game tonight. Nelson, the veteran, on to Smith. Stopped by the Stars' netminder. And Dallas has come into Colorado and beaten the Avalanche in the shootout. 3-2, the final score.
1: 96.7 FM, the ticket. Stars get the shootout win. 3-2, two goals allowed to the Avs. Dallas has allowed 12 goals this season, fewest in the NHL, 8 goals against in the last 6 games. Stars' last 3 wins against the Avs have all been shootout winners. Goes in the books as a 3-2 win for the Stars. The other 9 goals on Wednesday coming between the Canadiens and the Capitals.
32: Leonard over to Beauvillier with a shot. He lifts that one wide. Lane Hudson sends it through center ice. Deep into the Washington zone, center, and they score. And it's Josh Anderson for the second time tonight, set up by Alex Newhook to tie it at 3.
1: TSN 690 as Montreal ties it in the second. But then in the third,
33: a shot, they score! Justin Hall let it go from the right point. I don't think anyone touched it on the way in. That might be 2-2 games, and the Capitals have taken a 4-3 lead. Justin Hall gets it for Washington.
1: First Capitals defenseman to score in each of his first 2 games with the franchise. Capitals Radio Network Washington wins at 5-4 over the Canadiens. They're 3-1 at home this season. They've scored at least 5 goals in 3 of their 4 wins. Alex Ovechkin gets an assist, 760 career assists, 2 behind Nicklas Backstrom for the franchise record. SportsCenter All Night, ESPN Radio. Big weekend coming up for college football. Top

0: 5 matchup between Ohio State and Indiana, Mississippi State LSU, Alabama Tennessee, Mizzou Ole Miss, Oklahoma State Houston, all matchups involving ranked teams. Ditto for 8th-ranked BYU and number 2 Notre Dame. Irish, a little banged up, ESPN's Pete Thamel.
1: Leonard Moore missed the Stanford game after suffering a concussion the week earlier in the University of North Carolina game. I've been told that Leonard Moore, although his status is questionable, is on track to come back and play in this game. Obviously, he has to go through concussion protocol, so nothing is given until he does. But I've been told there's optimism for his trajectory to get back for this huge game in Provo. Obviously, he's one of the 5 best players in the sport. It would obviously be huge for that Notre Dame defense. Also, for that Notre Dame defense, they get back Kingston Vilamu-Asa, linebacker. He's off the injury report. He'd been dealing with a thumb injury, and we'll find out later this week on Jason Onyeka, the defensive lineman. He is questionable with an ankle injury.
0: And as for the keys for this matchup, ESPN analyst Roddy Jones and Tom Luganville.
2: I think for BYU, it is imperative they find a way to run the football between the tackles, particularly in the red area. Just 2 touchdowns and 5 attempts a week ago versus Iowa State, but it's the physical inside run game that they're lacking with LJ Martin. How do they get it back without him in the lineup?
3: Look, it's such a big question and topic of conversation that it had Pete Thamel chiming in on the group chat today. That's how you know something is big and important. But I'm looking at that BYU defense and the challenge that it's going to create for Notre Dame offensively. This is the best unit on defense that Notre Dame has seen all year long. The front is incredibly experienced and they are big and physical. At linebacker and in the secondary, they are as athletic as anybody in the country, with Kade Luave at the linebacker position, who is as quick, as fast, and explosive as anybody at that position in the country. And then Faletau Satuala on the back end is super lengthy at safety. So that BYU defense is going to present some challenges for Notre Dame.
0: College game day will be in Provo. BYU, Notre Dame, huge showdown this weekend. As for the showdown between 4th-ranked Ohio State at number 5 Indiana, ESPN analyst Greg McElroy.
4: I'm actually going to go with Indiana here, Jay, and it's hard for me right now to watch Indiana and think that I've seen their very best. I don't think I have. And yet still the numbers reflect a very good football team. They're going to have to turn this game into a line of scrimmage battle. The one weak spot right now for Ohio State is their offensive line, and I think Indiana's defensive line can attack that group. They have 49 tackles for loss this year. They have 20 sacks through 6 games. It's 3rd nationally in both categories. And if you look at last year, that's where they won the game. They sacked Julian Sand 5 times in the Big Ten championship game. They held Ohio State to just 58 rushing yards on 26 attempts. They're going to have to dominate the line of scrimmage, not just with their defensive line, but also their offensive line by running the football and manufacturing big plays. And they have the personnel at not just wide receiver, but at quarterback to be able to potentially do that.
0: Ohio State and Indiana. From Bloomington, Indiana, 6-0 on the season, trying to stay unbeaten. That's a noon kickoff. Also at noon, number 7, Texas hosting Florida in the SEC. That one will be on ABC. Mississippi State, LSU on ESPN in that matchup of ranked teams. We'll also see top-ranked Georgia this weekend facing Auburn. That one a 3:30 kick on ESPN. An 0-3 hole. It's a tough deficit. That's next. SportsCenter All Night. It's ESPN Radio.
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10: Back-to-school season means backpacks, schedules, and busy mornings. But there's one thing a lot of families forget to plan for. What happens when school germs start spreading and someone gets sick? Joining us now is Dr. Peter McCullough with some smart ways to be prepared before the school year begins. So, Doctor, back-to-school is exciting, but it also seems to be the time of year that families start getting sick again. Why does this season hit so many households?
11: Because people miss an opportunity, and that is to use nasal sprays and throat sprays twice a day preventively. These have been shown to reduce the common cold, flu, RSV, and other viral infections, but it has to be done twice a day on a regular basis.
10: What are some of the most common health issues that families run into once the school season does start?
11: The kids are back in school, they're coughing, they're sneezing, and they clearly spread viruses and other illnesses. 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
0: Heading into week six, Unsportsmanlike takes a look this morning. 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
0: Rams' Larry Jackson is still suspended, but it's been cut from 2 games to 1 after that punch following the Monday Night Football game. Baseball. Moving up game 3 of the ALCS. It's now a matinee matchup thanks to Mother Nature heading into Ohio. Dodgers now have their backs to the wall.
22: Game 3 from Dodger Stadium. So here we go. Snell ready to work. Is hit in the air. Right field well struck. Tucker going back and it's gone. First pitch of the game. Cheerio over the right field wall into the pavilion, into the sun. Wow. Swing. High fly ball. Right.
23: This is who they are. This is what they do. Trying to move to a game away from the World Series.
24: Our guys have, you know, been battle tested. It's an elimination game. We just got to get a win.
0: Brewers took the first two at home. And then Wednesday, they take game 3 in L.A. 6-2, the final. Brewers were swept by the Dodgers a year ago in the NLCS. Now they're on the verge of sweeping the Dodgers. John Schaumbe. Doug Glanville, I've had the call of the NLCS for us here on ESPN Radio. Back to L.A. Boog?
25: All right, Jay, thanks very much. And how about the Milwaukee Brewers? They're up 3 games to none in the NLCS. One more win, and they're on their way to the World Series. So many places you can go. The performance of Gasser, the performance of D.L. Hall, and then, of course, Bowers and that amazing at-bat for the second time in this series, Doug.
26: And that's what we've seen, a complete team. And they are consistent, and the things that they're good at, they continue to use as pressure points against their opponent. Even the Los Angeles Dodgers did not have answers. And, in fact, they counterpunch. The Brewers are always counterpunching. The Dodgers put up two, and it was a little shocking. Uribe has been flawless this postseason. He finally gives up some run. His command isn't there. And right away, when they get into the dugout, they put up three with back-to-back home runs with Bowers and Mitchell. So we heard the postgame on Bowers talking about having each other's back. That's what it seems like they play. Someone has a bad outing, they pick them up in the next inning. And then their bullpen all around that just slaps up zeros. And, you know, so if they get a lead, they hold it. And if they're close, they keep it close. And then they get the hit. So they scored many ways tonight, stole a base. They do it all. And they showed that they can go toe-to-toe with the Dodgers on the road. And it was an exclamation point tonight.
25: Blake Snell was dominant until he wasn't. Yeah. There's one spot that I think everybody agreed the Dodgers had an advantage, and that was the starting rotation. And that just has not impacted things from a Dodger perspective the way they had hoped.
26: Well, it seems like against the Brewers, it's one team where you could have a starting rotation, but you better go nine. And it's hard. Nobody's really going nine. As soon as they come out, they find responses to their bullpen. And they seem to tack on and get you at that weak point. And it seemed like the right lane, right? Blake Snell goes in, and it's like, okay, a couple lefties are coming up. Okay, we'll leave them in. Home run, home run. And then you're just, like, stunned. But that's what the Brewers have done. And once they had that lead, they absolutely held on to it.
25: Glass now goes for the Dodgers. The Brewers didn't even announce a starter, so we'll wait and see whether it's Chad Patrick or Shane Drouin, but regardless, you know the way Milwaukee goes about it. They're going to try and finish off the Dodgers tomorrow in four.
26: Absolutely, and they know that, yes, even if they have a starter go 2-3, they have guys like Aaron Ashby that eat up three more innings. So they're not worried with this bullpen because their bullpen can cover any part of the game. That's their strength. They have guys that match up in any lane, and that's why they continue to protect leads when they get them.
25: Brewers win it 6-2, the final. And they're up three games to none in this best-of-seven National League Championship Series. For Doug Glanville, I'm John Shombe, right here in your home for every pitch of the World Series. Major League Baseball on ESPN Radio on the ESPN app. Now we send it back to Jay Reynolds in the studio.
0: All right, Boog, Dodgers trailing 3-0 in the best-of-seven series for the first time since the 1966 World Series. In Game 3, they had a 2-1 lead in the seventh inning, but the Brewers rally get the 6-2 win. Brewers are up 3-0 in the series. First time they've had a 3-0 series lead in franchise history. What has manager Pat Murphy told the team?
1: I don't need to tell them anything. Like, we don't change anything. There's nothing to change. You know, no, the Dodgers are an incredible team that's won back-to-back championships. You think they're not good enough to come back and win a game against us or come back and play well? I know how good they are. Our guys know how good they are. Our guys know what we're up against. But that doesn't change anything. We come out and play the same way every time. No matter how I feel. You know what I mean? Like, it really doesn't. You know what I mean? There's no feeling good, feeling bad. It's just onward. You know, like I've said, like the goal the whole time from spring training, February 9th, the first day we got together, the goal the whole time is just like build a resiliency and a passion for being in the now and a passion for winning tonight and then let them tap us on the shoulder when it's over.
0: Teams that take a 3-0 series lead in a best of seven have gone on to win the series 98% of the time. They're 41-1. The one team to lose was the Yankees in 2004 against the Boston Red Sox. Game 4 coming up on Thursday. Game 3 did see Shohei Ohtani in the lineup despite being dropped to 6th. He was on base 3 times in the loss with a walk. He was hit by a pitch and had a single in the 8th inning. First time since September 1st he's reached base 3 times in a game. As for his future as a two-way player, Katie Wu, the Dodgers reporter for The Athletic, earlier on ESPN Radio.
2: The real answer is it's just too soon. And the Dodgers have said nothing that would indicate that they would change that. I think they might change how they deploy him, how they use him. Maybe it's not for a full two-way season. Maybe it's similar to what they did in 2025 when he was coming back from injury and he ramped back up in the second half. But if Shohei Ohtani wants to pitch, he's going to pitch. That's kind of how they got into this predicament this season in the first place, was his insistence that even though he was pitching through some knee pain and right bicep soreness, that he could still return and be a pitcher by this season. I don't fault any player for trying to do everything they can to return back to the field, and especially Shohei, who has not pitched consistently since 2023. But while hindsight is 2020, you look back and you wonder, was his insistence to return to the mound the main cause in his lack of ability right now?
0: The NLCS could come to an end Thursday. Dodgers trying to avoid a sweep and force a game five.

0: out 12 and allow one hit in a winner-take-all game. That's how dominant he was in the winner-take-all game that got the Guardians to the next round. Amazing.
1: As for the Rays, Tim, they're relentless at the plate and on the bases. They've committed one error in five games here in the postseason. But what stands out about the way Kevin Cash uses that bullpen?
0: Well, the bullpen's been great. Every part of their pitching staff has been great. But he has so many big, versatile arms out there. And the way he's used Ian Seymour, who was a starter but now can give them extra innings in relief. Cam Boozer's been great. Kevin Kelly. And Brian Baker, of course. He has four saves and hasn't allowed a hit yet. So you take that elite defense, put the ball in play, really good rotation, and now this bullpen is as hot as it's been all year.
2: Game three coming up on Thursday. With the change by Major League Baseball, our coverage starts now at 12:30 Eastern time. NLCS Game 4, our coverage at 7:30 Eastern. Every pitch of baseball's postseason is here on ESPN Radio. Right now, SportsCenter all night.
3: There's only 7 seconds on the clock. There are no timeouts. This is going to end up in a tie if they don't spike it. Wow. It ends up in a tie.
4: Trying to gain more for the kick. Right call is honestly that we can go clock
5: it
4: early.
5: I'm happy it wasn't a loss, and I'm sad it wasn't a win. That's how I feel.
2: We're on the verge of week six, but the head shaking continues from what we saw in week five, like the Commanders settling for a tie after that botched ending of their game with the Giants. We heard Micah Parsons on his podcast having the back of his former defensive coordinator when they were in Dallas. Dan Quinn, who's now the head coach in Washington.
6: Jalen Daniels probably cost my man Dan Quinn his job, to be honest with you.
7: That's tough.
6: To be honest with you. And I'm a big Jalen Daniels fan. But the reality is, like, he probably cost a lot of people their jobs this past weekend.
2: There's been some pushback aimed at Parsons, who's now in Green Bay and not on either team involved. But, says our Stephen A. Smith, why?
8: I think it's fair. I think he's right on the money. I think that we have to take into account this is not just some dude speaking about somebody he doesn't know. He has a relationship with Dan Quinn. Dan Quinn was the defensive coordinator in Dallas for years when he was there. He is no scrub. He is an elite player when he's healthy on the field. He has the credentials to say what he says. He has the relationship with Dan Quinn to justify him sticking his nose into somebody else's business. Because in his eyes, Dan Quinn is his business because that's his former boss as the defensive coordinator. Not to mention the fact that he's absolutely right in terms of what he said. It's nothing that he said wrong about Jalen Daniels. Not only that, he acknowledged the respect that he has for him and the affection that he has for him because he knows the brother can play and he talked about liking him, but there's no doubt about it. When there's 12 seconds left on the clock and you don't have a timeout, as a quarterback in your third year, you're supposed to get rid of the damn football. The last thing you're supposed to do is be running inbounds or getting sacked, which is what Jaden Daniels did. So everything Micah Parsons said is absolutely on the money. Last point. If we can talk about a sport we never played, particularly on that level, how the hell are we going to sit up there with a straight face and look at them who are actually playing the sport and tell them they should be quiet? We can talk about teammates and calling out your teammates or lack of decorum or anything like that. We can talk about those things. But at the end of the day, he ain't a member of the Washington Commanders. He doesn't owe Jaden Daniels anything, okay? If anything, you know what? He's going to side with Dan Quinn. And so it makes perfect sense. But most importantly, he has the credentials to do it. He knows what the hell he's talking about. What he said was absolutely correct. And he said it about a man he supports because it's the man that helped make him the player that he is.
9: I agree with Micah Parsons. I think he is in his right to address this because it's situational football. And I'll disagree with him on one point. He said it would have been different if Jaden Daniels was a rookie. No chance. Every high schooler in America that plays quarterback knows in a two-minute drill, no matter what the play is, the first thing I do is check the clock. How many timeouts do I have? What's the situation? So it's inexcusable that, especially because, and you said it, Stephen A., not just 13, 12 seconds here. They had almost 50 seconds when the previous play was called. I don't care if Dan Quinn read him the Cheesecake Factory menu instead of a play call. The quarterback on the field looks at the clock. You have to know the situation. If a pass play is called, you know, got to throw it out of bounds, can't scramble around. The reason Micah Parsons is right to throw in his opinion is because it was egregious. I think players should be allowed to critique football because they play it too.
2: ESPN analyst Jordan Rogers. As for Parsons' status, he won't be playing Sunday against the Cowboys, although he did say on his podcast that if this was a Super Bowl week, he would play. He's yet to return to practice from last season's torn ACL and meniscus.

0: remains on the PUP list. As for the status of Caleb Williams in Chicago, ESPN Bears reporter Courtney Cronin.
1: Caleb Williams was back in the fold at walkthrough today. He is listed as a full participant on the injury report. The Bears will have two actual practices Thursday and Friday, which certainly will factor into the decision as to whether he plays in Atlanta in week six. But coming off that extensive 30-minute workout that he had at Lambeau Field last Sunday, this is all very good news. Now, Ben Johnson said it's still fluid as to whether Williams will play and what that quarterback decision will be for the Falcons game, but it's trending in the right direction. Now, behind Williams, though, if he's not able to go, QB2 still up in the air. Ben Johnson said he's deciding between Case Keenum and Tyson Bagent about who will be getting those snaps should Williams not be able to play. But the offense as a whole can certainly benefit from his presence being back out there. Rome Odunze said the number one thing he's missed without Williams is 18's playmaking. Nobody does it quite like him. And in order for this team to reset today, the way that they are trying to move on from that really ugly Green Bay loss, Odunze said you just have to put it behind you and come out with a win. That is truly the only thing that will make this Bears team feel better moving forward.
0: Bears, Falcons in Atlanta Sunday. Falcons quarterback Michael Penix expected to start, says he felt good at practice. MRI was positive, as were the imaging results. Penix suffered a rib injury in the final minute of the fourth quarter in the overtime loss to Baltimore. We head into week six with three unbeaten teams and 3-0-5. Raiders started with three straight wins before their three-point loss to the still unbeaten Chiefs and their week five blowout loss to the Patriots. Time to turn to the first overall pick in the draft. Earlier on the Golics, Mike Senior.
2: They're 3-2. There are four teams in the AFC that are 4-1, and then the next closest teams are all 3-2. They're 3-2. How unfair would that be to the rest of the players on the team if you were to pull Kirk Cousins, who has 12 touchdowns, 4 interceptions, completing over 65% of his passes? I know he doesn't move very well, but all of a sudden you put a rookie in. Think of the rookie mistakes you're going to go through. How could you give up on a team that's 3-2?
0: Raiders host the 4-1 Bills on Sunday. Straight ahead, what are the keys for Thursday? SportsCenter All Night continues. 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
1: Back to school season means backpacks, schedules, and busy mornings. But there's one thing a lot of families forget to plan for. What happens when school germs start spreading and someone gets sick? Joining us now is Dr. Peter McCullough with some smart ways to be prepared before the school year begins. So, Doctor, back to school is exciting, but it also seems to be the time of year that families start getting sick again. Why does this season hit so many households?
6: Because people miss an opportunity, and that is to use nasal sprays and throat sprays twice a day preventively. These have been shown to reduce the common cold, flu, RSV, and other viral infections, but it has to be done twice a day on a regular basis.
1: What are some of the most common health issues that families run into once the school season does start?
6: The kids are back in school, they're coughing, they're sneezing, and they clearly spread viruses and other illnesses. 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
6: For sure. After routine preventive measures are taken, the last thing we want to do is have a child get so sick that they need to go into the urgent care or emergency room for IV antibiotics. We can use oral antivirals and antibiotics at home under the guidance of doctors through the guidebook and on telemedicine.
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8: 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Week 6 kicks off with a Thursday night matchup. In Denver, Seahawks, Broncos. Denver coming off a win over the Chargers, although not that impressive for the Broncos. As for the keys for Seattle in the matchup, ESPN analyst Mina Kimes.
9: Sam Darnold needs to not turn the ball over. Obvious, I know, coming off a game in which the Seahawks turned it over 4 times, 3 inside their own 15-yard line. Very hard to win football games that way. And to be fair, it wasn't entirely Sam Darnold. There were 2 fumbles as well. But something that Darnold has struggled with since coming back is pressure. In fact, on the season, he is the second-worst QBR under pressure in the entire NFL, second only to Bo Nix. And, of course, we know this Denver Broncos defense can get after it. Particularly worried about Zach Allen on the interior, Nick Bonito too. But to me, if Santa could just protect the football, they should be able to win this because the quarterback I alluded to on the other side has been struggling, and I think the Seahawks defense will get after it.
8: Seahawks' last win in Denver was in 2006. From the baseball clubhouse, Joe Espada is out after 3 seasons as the Astros manager in Houston. Phillies say they're keeping Don Mattingly as their manager, 2-year contract. ESPN analyst Tim Kirkchin.
10: He should be back. He was 24 games over 500 for a team that was really struggling when he arrived. He's Don Mattingly. He's had a lot of managerial experiences. But now, you know this, They're going to have to figure out a bunch of positions on this team. They have multiple player personnel questions, probably way too many for a team that won 93 games last year. So let's not blame Rob Thompson for the slow start.
11: Yep.
10: And let's not blame Don Mattingly for them getting knocked out earlier than they would like. They need some work done on this team, and they're going to have to start it pretty soon.
8: Managers, especially in the National League, certainly in the spotlight this week in the League Championship Series, too.
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7: Number 5.
8: If you showed up a little late for Game 3 of the NLCS, things started without you, as our boot choppy noted.
13: So here we go. Snell ready to work, and the first offering of the game is hit in the air, right field, well struck. Tucker going back, and it's gone! First pitch of the game, Cheerio over the right field wall, into the pavilion, into the sun, and the Brewers have jumped in front, 1-0. Wow!
7: Number 4.
8: Not long until we get to see this for real, but when

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3: 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He no-looks that lob.
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5: Stars can win it with a save. Brock Nelson will try and keep it going. A fantastic game tonight. Nelson, the veteran, on to Smith. Stopped by the Stars netminder. And Dallas has come into Colorado and beaten the Avalanche in the shootout. 3-2, the final score.
4: Number two.
0: For the third time in their four wins this season, the Capitals finish with at least five goals. Capitals Radio Network.
6: A shot, they score! Justin Hall, let it go from the right point. I don't think anyone touched it on the way in. That might be two in two games.
4: Number one.
0: Back to the diamond. Dodgers took the lead in the bottom of the sixth of game three, which could have led to some second guessing for the Brewers had it not been for their top of the seventh.
7: Pitch. Swing and a high fly ball, right field. This ball's back. This one's got a chance. And it's gone! Into the pavilion over the right field wall. Jake Bowers will touch the ball. And the Brewers have the lead on pitch number 11. Wanted it back from Jake Bowers.
0: Jake Bowers, the two-run go-ahead shot. Garrett Mitchell follows that with a solo home run. Back-to-back home runs for the Brewers in the top of the seventh. Blake Snell pitching in the seventh inning for the first time in all of 2026. And he gives up those back-to-back homers. As for extending his starter into the seventh, hindsight, of course, 2020 for skipper Dave Roberts.
8: Through the sixth inning, and then once we got to the seventh inning, I think he retired 13 or 14 in a row, and his stuff was really good. I don't think that they were seeing him well, and I was trying to get him three more hitters. And we had Evan, you know, for that fourth hitter. He had his way with those two lefties and took care of Vaughn. And obviously the leadoff walk hurt. Hasn't given up a homer all year, but it's baseball. And for me, I felt good with where Blake's stuff was at. And, you know, you got to give Bowers credit. He put together another good at bat, which he did at their place and, you know, spurred that rally. And then right there saw 8-9 pitches, then end up hitting a homer. But yeah, I mean, I had Evan ready, you know, for Pratt right there.
0: Dodgers need a win today to stave off elimination. ALCS plays game three. That series tied 1-1. Rays and Guardians in Cleveland. Gavin Williams goes for the Guardians.
9: Going to have to execute the way I know how to. They don't strike out much, and they're going to put the ball in play. They're going to put a lot of pressure on us. So just going to have to execute the best way I know how to.
0: Start of game three moved up. Our coverage, 12:30 Eastern time. Straight ahead, the anatomy of what looked like a pitcher's duel. That's next at ESPN Radio.
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4: From Milwaukee to Los Angeles, the NLCS shifts out west to Dodger Stadium for a crucial Game 3.
7: The pitch. Swing and a high fly ball right field. This ball's back. This one's got a chance! And it's gone! Into the pavilion over the right field wall. Jake Bowers will touch them all. And the Brewers have the lead on pitch number 11.
4: The Guardians and Rays get set for Game 3 of the ALCS in Cleveland.
9: It means a lot that they trust me to go Game 3, first game in Cleveland, up against, I think, you know, one of their best guys. 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
18: Leonard over to Beauvillier with a shot. He lifts that one wide. Lane Hudson deep into the Washington zone, center, and they score. And it's Josh Anderson for the second time tonight to tie it at 3.
4: Plus, the Seahawks and Broncos get set for Thursday night football at Mile High.
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0: 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The landscape for Thursday in Major League Baseball getting interesting. Mother Nature taking aim at Cleveland, so baseball moving up the start time for Game 3 by 5 hours. We've got afternoon baseball on Thursday. For the folks in Ohio, maybe a good day to use some of that accrued PTO or get dismissed early from school. ALCS moved up 5 hours. Baseball also moving up the start time of the NLCS by 1 hour. Game 4 getting underway slightly earlier than expected. As for Game 3, the action on Wednesday getting underway early there as well.
20: So here we go. Snell ready to work, and the first offering of the game is hit in the air, right field, well struck. Tucker going back, and it's gone! First pitch of the game, Cheerio over the right field wall, into the pavilion, into the sun, and the Brewers have jumped in front, 1-0. Wow!
0: First pitch from there. For the next handful of innings, it was a pitcher's duel between Robert Gasser and Blake Snell.
20: The 1-2. Swing and a miss, struck him out. That's a half dozen strikeouts for Blake Snell as he mows him down. 1-2-3 in the third. The 1-2. Breaking ball hit on the ground to the right side. There to pick it up, Terang throws to first. Freeman is out. And solid work by Gasser as he goes 5 shutout innings.
0: Dodgers and Brewers went to the sixth with Milwaukee leading 1-0. That first pitch homer, still the difference. Bottom of the sixth. 3 walks, loading the bases with 1 out for the Dodgers.
20: Smith waits the pitch. Swing and a high fly ball. Well struck. Left center field. That ball's back. Off the wall. Hernandez is in. Tucker's on his heels. Ohtani to third. And it's a two-run double for Will Smith. And the Dodgers have the lead 2-1.
0: Close to a grand slam, but it's a two-run double instead. Dodgers take the lead. Still had runners at second and third with one out, but
20: he's got Ohtani at third, Smith at second. A 1-2 is in there, got him looking, and Edmund is gone on strikes, and Hall able to limit the damage. He strikes out back-to-back hitters to end the inning, and the Dodgers leave two.
0: L.A. could not add to the lead. They still took a one-run lead to the seventh. But Milwaukee apparently figures out Blake Snell.
20: Swing and a high fly ball, right field. This ball's back. This one's got a chance. And it's gone. Into the pavilion over the right field wall. Jake Bowers will touch a ball. And the Brewers have the lead on pitch number 11. What an at bat from Jake Bowers. And a pitch. Swing and a high fly ball, right field. That ball is back. That ball is gone. And Mitchell will touch them all as they come pouring out of the first base dugout of the Brewers. And Mitchell slowly circles the bases. The Brewers now lead it 4-2.
0: Brewers grabbing the lead in the seventh. They had another run in the eighth, courtesy of a wild pitch. An RBI single from Joey Ortiz in the ninth makes it 6-2. It was just up to Trevor Megill to slam the door.
20: 3-2 pitch. Swing and a foul tip into the mitt of Contreras. And that's the ball game. And the Milwaukee Brewers are one win away from the World Series. Megill closes it out. And the Brewers win it 6-2 the final. What a performance by the Brewers.
0: Boog Shambi calling it right here on ESPN Radio. 6-2 the final. Milwaukee's taken the first three of the best of seven. Milwaukee's first 3-0 series lead in franchise history. Brewers were swept by the Dodgers in last year's NLCS. No team in baseball history has swept a playoff series against a team that swept them the previous year. Dodgers trailing 3-0 in a best-of-seven series for the first time since the World Series in 1966. They led this one 2-1 in the seventh. They wind up losing it 6-2. Jake Bowers, his third career postseason home run, his go-ahead shot capping an at-bat that went all the way to 11 pitches. After the win, spoke with our Aldin Gonzalez.
1: You did it again, another long at-bat leading to a good result. This one, 11 pitches, leading to the go-ahead home run. Take us through it.
21: No, again, it was just, I don't know, man. Mine went blank, found the flow, went into compete mode, and just happy I put a good swing on it.
1: Jake, what is it about this Brewers offense that any time the Dodgers seem to be building momentum, you guys would come right back and take it from them?
21: It's not just the offense. It's not just the offense. As a team, we have each other's backs. We have each other's backs. Our only goal in the game is to pick each other up and play for each other, man, and that's what that was about right there.
1: We've talked a lot about the bullpen in this series, but today seeing Robert Gasser throw up five scoreless innings against that lineup, what was it like watching him work today?
21: Man, so impressive. So impressive what he did. Didn't have the easiest year, but he's been firing on all cylinders for a few months now, and it's been fun to watch.
1: You got a 3-0 lead on the back-to-back reigning champions. How does it feel? What's the mindset moving forward for this team?
21: Mindset's the same, man. Win tonight. We got another game tomorrow. We're going to come out, stay focused, and, keep the same mentality.
0: Jake Bowers, second straight game where he's had an at-bat of at least 11 pitches. Brewers hitting back-to-back home runs for the third time in their playoff history. Those homers coming off Blake Snell.
22: I mean, yeah, it's wild that that's happened in back-to-back postseasons, but it's part of the game, and it wasn't going to define me, but just frustrated. I was able to lock in just because I was focused. I knew what I needed to do, and that's part of the game. But to give up a leadoff home run to start the game, just frustrating, but I'll learn from it.
0: Blake Snell, six plus innings, gave up Ultimately, four earned runs on four hits, walked two, struck out nine, first time pitching into the seventh inning in 11 starts this season, had retired 14 straight batters before allowing those three runs in the seventh inning. Dodgers wind up losing. They're in an 0-3 hole. Manager Dave Roberts.
8: Not sure. I haven't digested this one. You know, they're going to run a bullpen game. So just trying to figure out, you know, which guys we want to be in there, how you kind of construct the lineup. But I haven't thought about that one yet.
0: See what happens in game four on Thursday as Milwaukee takes the first three. ESPN analyst Tim Kirchen.
3: Buck Showalter called me the other day and he said, Tim, it's not little ball that the Brewers play. It's baseball. And they play the game of baseball better than any team, certainly in the National League. They put the ball in play. They steal bases. They're an elite defensive team. They almost became the first team since the 1959 White Sox to have the best record in baseball with the fewest home runs. They have more ways to score than any team in the major leagues. And yet, in this series, they have out-homered the Dodgers 5-0. This year, the Brewers had only 10 games in which they hit three home runs. That was the fewest such games. And yet, in the biggest game of the season, they hit three home runs to put this away and take a 3-0 lead. Watching the Brewers play is so much fun. And I am hoping that every other team out there is watching the Rays and the Guardians, but especially now the Brewers, because this is the blueprint on how to play the game properly, and they have done it all year.
5: None of this should be a shock to anyone, should it?
3: Scott, they won 103 games this year. They've been a really good team for several years now. But let's not forget, against the Dodgers last year, they got swept. They scored four runs in four games. They hit 118 as a team. And the biggest difference between last year's team and this year is Jake Bowers. Jake Bowers is 31 years old. He's with his fifth major league team. His home run high in his career coming into this year was 12. He hit 26 home runs this year and is the biggest reason why this offense has gotten even better. And he has now put together the two biggest at bats in this league championship series. The 12 pitch at bat for a walk against Yamamoto, and then that ridiculous 11 pitch at bat tonight against Blake Snell with the 3-run homer. He has personified what the Brewers are. They find people, they bring them in, and they get better when they get to Milwaukee. So impressive what this kid is doing and what the Brewers are doing.
0: Game four in L.A., Brewers-Dodgers. Brewers going for the sweep. We'll hear it here on ESPN Radio. Our coverage, 7:30 Eastern time. That one's going to follow the afternoon matchup in the ALCS, the one that's been moved up because of weather in Cleveland. Rays, Guardians, our coverage 12:30 Eastern here on ESPN Radio. Right now, SportsCenter all night.
6: Good starting field position for not Lamar Jackson, but Tyler Huntley in at quarterback. Lamar, of course, came up limp after getting tackled on a sack late in that second quarter. He comes to the sideline. He's questionable to return with a lower body injury. He is on the sideline with no helmet and a beanie on.
0: So it sounded last weekend, WBAL Ravens quarterback Lamar Jackson did not practice Wednesday, but as for this weekend, Coach Jesse Minter.
23: It's definitely day-to-day. You know, I think a lot of times those things, right when they happen, you're not sure. And as you gather information, you look at stuff. But again, like to Lamar's credit, he's working his butt off. He's doing everything he can to be out here. And when he's able to be, then he will.
0: Our Adam Schefter gathering information. Sources telling him the two-time MVP has a realistic chance to return Sunday against Cleveland. Jesse Minter saying that Jackson's considered day-to-day, as we heard, with that left ankle injury. ESPN analyst Jeff Saturday, Jason McCourty, Kyle Brandt with Greeny on GetUp.
24: The Ravens plus Lamar Jackson
10: equals what?
12: Yeah, a Super Bowl contender. They're 4-1 right now. I think this is the most slept-on team in the NFL. Jesse Minter's done a good job. They beat a very good Atlanta team with Huntley at the helm. They shut down Bijan Robinson. They forced Penix to beat him from the pocket. Went to overtime, but they found a way to win. It's a good football team, and they are put together well. And if Lamar comes back and plays to his level, it will bring them to it.
13: Yeah, we probably haven't talked enough about Lamar Jackson and Declan Doyle, the new offensive coordinator, and the magic they've been able to make so far. Lamar Jackson being back, this is the same Baltimore Ravens team we've seen in the past, though. Like, it's not going to matter until January comes along.
12: That's true.
13: And Mark Andrews makes a big catch or doesn't fumble the ball. Lamar Jackson is able to make that key play to propel. They're in the same exact boat as, Kyle, you mentioned, of Josh Allen and the Buffalo Bills. Like, this is what we expect. Like, they're a very good football team. They're going to win a ton of games. When the playoffs start, then we'll start talking
14: about it. It's dueling Spider-Man teams. They're the Bills of the Beltway, and that's fine. We can get there. Yeah. I'll tell you this. If I'm a Ravens fan, right, I don't love this report. Like, I don't like realistic chance for Lamar. Give him another week. You have Snoop. Give us the next episode. Like, I am ready for the backup quarterback. I don't like rushing. See, Jason, you got it. I'm like, for the culture. I don't like rushing the quarterback at all.
0: Jackson sprained his ankle in the win over the Titans October 4th, then sat out Sunday night's overtime win over the Falcons. All of the Week 6 action getting underway tonight.
4: Seahawks at Broncos.
24: I think if you're the Seattle Seahawks, you got to send a message that you're still a reigning Super Bowl champions and you're going to have a lot to say. And I think if you lose a game like this coming up, I think it spells problems for Seattle.
25: Why would I go out there worried about throwing an interception? Why would I go out there trying to throw every football 50 yards down the field? Just play the play. If the play's there, hit it. If it's not there, check it down, run, throw it away, punt. Who cares? And I have to just remind myself not to play hero ball. It's just one play at a time. Do exactly what I'm supposed to do. And who cares? If the play causes me to throw an interception and I forced it and that was there and I like what I saw, it may happen. It's happened before. It may happen again.
26: You can't play the quarterback position worried about forcing turnovers or worried about throwing an interception. That's the problem. He's not playing the play. I almost feel like Bo Nix has the yips a little bit when it comes to his progression reads.
27: If he didn't get hurt, they could have won the AFC last year.
28: Bo looks like a quarterback whose head is completely and totally spinning.
24: You're the starting quarterback for the Denver Broncos. You don't get injured, the likelihood is that you're in the Super Bowl last year. And here you are talking about, you think about this and you think about that, but then you say, okay, why think about that all? Just run the play. No. You're supposed to be out there being a leader and a stud.
29: No qualifying quarterback has taken longer before throwing this season than Sam Darnold. About 3.25 seconds. That's about 0.4 seconds slower than he was getting the ball out last season.
30: It feels like Sam Darnold is just getting hit far too often and the sacks are up. And I think it's a combination of playing slow and then drifting.
31: It's like he doesn't know. We don't want to throw interceptions, you know. Like, stay positive. Stick to it. Trust your reads. Take care of the ball.
32: Yeah, obviously, short week. You know, we're rolling. It's another opportunity to go out there and play good football. Obviously, learned a lot from last week. I think it's really the same thing of what I said right after the game. You know, just got to be a little bit more decisive.
0: Seahawks Broncos getting week 6 underway with the Thursday night matchup. Stingy defense early in the season. That's next. SportsCenter All Night continues. It's ESPN Radio.
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0: 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A night ago, 32 teams in action on the ice. It gave us a grand total of 112 goals, the most in the four-year history of the Frozen Frenzy, too shy of the NHL record for the most on any single day. We did not have 100 goals on Wednesday. We did have 13 plus the one awarded for the shootout win in Denver.
16: Stars can win it with a save. Brock Nelson will try and keep it going. A fantastic game tonight. Nelson, the veteran, on to Smith. Stopped by the Stars netminder. And Dallas has come into Colorado and beaten the Avalanche in the shootout, 3-2, the final score.
0: 96.7 FM, the ticket. Stars get the shootout win, 3-2. Two goals allowed to the Avs. Dallas has allowed 12 goals this season, fewest in the NHL. 8 goals against in the last 6 games. Stars' last 3 wins against the Avs have all been shootout winners. Goes in the books as a 3-2 win for the Stars. The other 9 goals on Wednesday coming between the Canadiens and the Capitals.
16: Leonard over to Beauvillier with a shot. He lifts that one wide. Lane Hudson sends it through center ice. Deep into the Washington zone. Center, and they score. And it's Josh Anderson for the second time tonight, set up by Alex Newhook to tie it at 3.
0: TSN 690 as Montreal ties it in the second. But then in the third,
16: a shot, they score! Justin Hall let it go from the right point. I don't think anyone touched it on the way in. That might be 2-2 games, and the Capitals have taken a 4-3 lead. Justin Hall gets it for Washington.
0: First Capitals defenseman to score in each of his first 2 games with the franchise. Capitals Radio Network Washington wins at 5-4 over the Canadiens. They're 3-1 at home this season. They've scored at least 5 goals in 3 of their 4 wins. Alex Ovechkin gets an assist, 760 career assists, 2 behind Nicklas Backstrom for the franchise record. SportsCenter All Night, ESPN Radio. Big weekend coming up for college football. Top 5 matchup between Ohio State and Indiana, Mississippi State LSU, Alabama Tennessee, Mizzou Ole Miss, Oklahoma State Houston, all matchups involving ranked teams. Ditto for 8th-ranked BYU and number 2 Notre Dame. Irish, little banged up, ESPN's Pete Thamel.
3: Leonard Moore missed the Stanford game after suffering a concussion the week earlier in the University of North Carolina game. I've been told that Leonard Moore, although his status is questionable, is on track to come back and play in this game. Obviously, he has to go through concussion protocol, so nothing is given until he does. But I've been told there's optimism for his trajectory to get back for this huge game in Provo. Obviously, he's one of the 5 best players in the sport. It would obviously be huge for that Notre Dame defense. Also, key for that Notre Dame defense, they get back Kingston Vilamu-Asa, linebacker. He's off the injury report. He'd been dealing with a thumb injury, and we'll find out later this week on Jason Onye, the defensive lineman. He is questionable with an ankle injury.
0: And as for the keys for this matchup, ESPN analyst Roddy Jones and Tom Luganville.
5: I think for BYU, it is imperative they find a way to run the football between the tackles, particularly in the red area. Just 2 touchdowns and 5 attempts a week ago versus Iowa State, but it's the physical inside run game that they're lacking with LJ Martin. How do they get it back without him in the lineup?
6: Look, it's such a big question and topic of conversation that it had Pete Thamel chiming in on the group chat today. That's how you know something is big and important. But I'm looking at that BYU defense and the challenge that it's going to create for Notre Dame offensively. This is the best unit on defense that Notre Dame has seen all year long. The front is incredibly experienced and they are big and physical. At linebacker and in the secondary, they are as athletic as anybody in the country with Kade Uluwave at the linebacker position, who is as quick, as fast, and explosive as anybody at that position in the country. And then Faletau Satuala on the back end is super lengthy at safety. So that BYU defense is going to present some challenges for Notre Dame.
0: College game day will be in Provo. BYU, Notre Dame, huge showdown this weekend. As for the showdown between 4th-ranked Ohio State at number 5 Indiana, ESPN analyst Greg McElroy.
8: I'm actually going to go with Indiana here, Jay, and it's hard for me right now to watch Indiana and think that I've seen their very best. I don't think I have. And yet still the numbers reflect a very good football team. They're going to have to turn this game into a line of scrimmage battle. The one weak spot right now for Ohio State is their offensive line, and I think Indiana's defensive line can attack that group. They have 49 tackles for loss this year. They have 20 sacks through 6 games. It's 3rd nationally in both categories. And if you look at last year, that's where they won the game. They sacked Julian Sand 5 times in the Big Ten championship game. They held Ohio State to just 58 rushing yards on 26 attempts. They're going to have to dominate the line of scrimmage, not just with their defensive line, but also their offensive line by running the football and manufacturing big plays. And they have the personnel at not just wide receiver, but at quarterback to be able to potentially do that.
0: Ohio State and Indiana. From Bloomington, Indiana, 6-0 on the season, trying to stay unbeaten. That's a noon kickoff. Also at noon, number 7, Texas hosting Florida in the SEC. That one will be on ABC, Mississippi State, LSU on ESPN in that matchup of ranked teams. We'll also see top-ranked Georgia this weekend facing Auburn. That one a 3:30 kick on ESPN. An 0-3 hole. Tough deficit. That's next. SportsCenter All Night. It's ESPN Radio.
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0: Heading into week six, Unsportsmanlike takes a look this morning. 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
0: Rams' Larry Jackson is still suspended, but it's been cut from 2 games to 1 after that punch following the Monday Night Football game. Baseball. Moving up game 3 of the ALCS. It's now a matinee matchup thanks to Mother Nature heading into Ohio. Dodgers now have their backs to the wall.
36: Game 3 from Dodger Stadium. So here we go. Snell ready to work. Is hit in the air. Right field. Well struck. Tucker going back and it's gone. First pitch of the game. Cheerio over the right field wall. Into the pavilion. Into the sun. Wow. Pitch. Swing. High fly ball.
37: This is who they are. This is what they do. Trying to move to a game away from the World Series.
38: Our guys have, you know, been battle tested. It's an elimination game. We just got to get a win.
0: Brewers took the first two at home. And then Wednesday, they take game 3 in L.A. 6-2, the final. Brewers were swept by the Dodgers a year ago in the NLCS. Now they're on the verge of sweeping the Dodgers. John Chambi. Doug Glanville, I've had the call of the NLCS for us here on ESPN Radio. Back to L.A. Boog?
39: All right, Jay, thanks very much. And how about the Milwaukee Brewers? They're up 3 games to none in the NLCS. One more win, and they're on their way to the World Series. So many places you can go. The performance of Gasser, the performance of D.L. Hall, and then, of course, Bowers and that amazing at-bat for the second time in this series, Doug.
40: And that's what we've seen, a complete team. And they are consistent, and the things that they're good at they continue to use as pressure points against their opponent. Even the Los Angeles Dodgers did not have answers. And in fact, they counterpunched. The Brewers are always counterpunching. The Dodgers put up two, and it was a little shocking. Uribe has been flawless this postseason. He finally gives up some run. His command isn't there. And right away, when they get into the dugout, they put up three with back-to-back home runs with Bowers and Mitchell. So we heard the postgame on Bowers talking about having each other's back. That's what it seems like they play. Someone has a bad outing, they pick them up in the next inning. And then their bullpen all around that just slaps up zeros. And, you know, so if they get a lead, they hold it. And if they're close, they keep it close. And then they get the hit. So they scored many ways tonight, stole a base. They do it all. And they showed that they can go toe-to-toe with the Dodgers on the road. And it was an exclamation point tonight.
39: Blake Snell was dominant until he wasn't. Yeah. There's one spot that I think everybody agreed the Dodgers had an advantage, and that was the starting rotation. And that just has not impacted things from a Dodger perspective the way they had hoped.
40: Well, it seems like against the Brewers, it's one team where you could have a starting rotation, but you better go nine. And it's hard. Nobody's really going nine. As soon as they come out, they find responses to their bullpen. And they seem to tack on and get you at that weak point. And it seemed like the right lane, right? Blake Snell goes in, and it's like, okay, a couple lefties are coming up. Okay, we'll leave them in. Home run, and then you're just like stunned. But that's what the Brewers have done. And once they had that lead, they absolutely held on to it.
39: Glasnow goes for the Dodgers. The Brewers didn't even announce a starter, so we'll wait and see whether it's Chad Patrick or Shane Drouin, but regardless, you know the way Milwaukee goes about it. They're going to try and finish off the Dodgers tomorrow in four.
40: Absolutely, and they know that, yes, even if they have a starter go 2-3, they have guys like Aaron Ashby that eat up three more innings. So they're not worried with this bullpen because their bullpen can cover any part of the game. That's their strength. They have guys that match up in any lane, and that's why they continue to protect leads when they get them.
39: Brewers win it 6-2, the final, and they're up three games to none in this best-of-seven National League Championship Series. For Doug Glanville, I'm John Ciambi, right here in your home for every pitch of the World Series, Major League Baseball on ESPN Radio and the ESPN app. Now we send it back to Jay Reynolds in the studio.
0: All right, Boog, Dodgers trailing 3-0 in the best-of-seven series for the first time since the 1966 World Series. In Game 3, they had a 2-1 lead in the seventh inning, but the Brewers rally, get the 6-2 win. Brewers are up 3-0 in the series. First time they've had a 3-0 series lead in franchise history. What has manager Pat Murphy told the team?
1: I don't need to tell them anything. Like, we don't change anything. There's nothing to change. You know, the Dodgers are an incredible team that's won back-to-back championships. You think they're not good enough to come back and win a game against us or come back and play well? I know how good they are. Our guys know how good they are. Our guys know what we're up against. But that doesn't change anything. We come out and play the same way every time. No matter how I feel. You know what I mean? Like, this, it really doesn't. You know what I mean? There's no feeling good, feeling bad. It's just onward. You know, like I've said, like the goal the whole time from spring training, February 9th, the first day we got together, the goal the whole time is just like build a resiliency and a passion for being in the now and a passion for winning tonight and then let them tap us on the shoulder when it's over.
0: Teams that take a 3-0 series lead in a best of seven have gone on to win the series 98% of the time. They're 41-1. The one team to lose was the Yankees in 2004 against the Boston Red Sox. Game 4 coming up on Thursday. Game 3 did see Shohei Ohtani in the lineup despite being dropped to 6th. He was on base three times in the loss with a walk. He was hit by a pitch and had a single in the 8th inning. First time since September 1st he's reached base three times in a game. As for his future as a two-way player, Katie Wu, the Dodgers reporter for The Athletic, earlier on ESPN Radio.
2: The real answer is it's just too soon. And the Dodgers have said nothing that would indicate that they would change that. I think they might change how they deploy him, how they use him. Maybe it's not for a full two-way season. Maybe it's similar to what they did in 2025 when he was coming back from injury and he ramped back up in the second half. But if Shohei Ohtani wants to pitch, he's going to pitch. That's kind of how they got into this predicament this season in the first place, was his insistence that even though he was pitching through through some knee pain and right bicep soreness that he could still return and be a pitcher by this season. I don't fault any player for trying to do everything they can to return back to the field, and especially Shohei, who has not pitched consistently since 2023. But while hindsight is 2020, you look back and you wonder, was his insistence to return to the mound the main cause in his lack of ability right now?
0: The NLCS could come to an end Thursday. Dodgers trying to avoid a sweep and force a Game 5. Brewers looking to uncork some champagne. Game 3 of the ALCS comes up today, too. Guardians and Rays, that series tied 1-1 after the first two at the Trop. Game 3 moved up from a 6 p.m. start in Cleveland to 1 o'clock in the afternoon. They're expecting weather to come in. That could bode well for Guardians starter Gavin Williams, ESPN analyst Tim Kirchen.
3: We've seen his numbers in day games against his numbers in night games. He's way better in day games, but he's great wherever he pitches. He led the league, the American League, in strikeouts this year. And, of course, he got the final out of Game 4 against the White Sox.

0: Brian Baker, of course, he has four saves and hasn't allowed a hit yet. So you take that elite defense, put the ball in play, really good rotation, and now this bullpen is as hot as it's been all year.
1: 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With the change by Major League Baseball, our coverage starts now at 12:30 Eastern time. 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
2: There's only 7 seconds on the clock. There are no timeouts. This is going to end up in a tie if they don't spike it. Wow. It ends up in a tie.
3: Trying to gain more for the kick. The right call is honestly, we can go clock it early.
4: I'm happy it wasn't a loss, and I'm sad it wasn't a win. That's how I feel.
1: We're on the verge of week six, but the head shaking continues from what we saw in week five, like the Commanders settling for a tie after that botched ending of their game with the Giants. We heard Micah Parsons on his podcast having the back of his former defensive coordinator when they were in Dallas, Dan Quinn, who's now the head coach in Washington.
5: Jaden Daniels probably cost my man Dan Quinn his job, to be honest with you.
6: That's tough.
5: To be honest with you. And I'm a big Jaden Daniels fan. But the reality is, like, he probably cost a lot of people their jobs this past weekend.
1: There's been some pushback aimed at Parsons, who's now in Green Bay and not on either team involved. But, says our Stephen A. Smith, why?
7: I think it's fair. I think he's right on the money. I think that we have to take into account this is not just some dude speaking about somebody he doesn't know. He has a relationship with Dan Quinn. Dan Quinn was the defensive coordinator in Dallas for years when he was there. He is no scrub. He is an elite player when he's healthy on the field. He has the credentials to say what he says. He has the relationship with Dan Quinn to justify him sticking his nose into somebody else's business. Because in his eyes, Dan Quinn is his business because that's his former boss as a defensive coordinator. Not to mention the fact that he's absolutely right in terms of what he said. It's nothing that he said wrong about Jaden Daniels. Not only that, he acknowledged the respect that he has for him and the affection that he has for him because he knows the brother can play and he talked about liking him, but there's no doubt about it. When there's 12 seconds left on the clock and you don't have a timeout, as a quarterback in your third year, you're supposed to get rid of the damn football. The last thing you're supposed to do is be running inbounds or getting sacked, which is what Jaden Daniels did. So everything Micah Parsons said is absolutely on the money. Last point, if we can talk about a sport we never played, particularly on that level, how the hell are we going to sit up there with a straight face and look at them who are actually playing the sport and tell them they should be quiet? We can talk about teammates and calling out your teammates or lack of decorum or anything like that. We can talk about those things. But at the end of the day, he ain't a member of the Washington Commanders. He doesn't owe Jaden Daniels anything, okay? If anything, you know what? He's going to side with Dan Quinn. And so it makes perfect sense. But most importantly, he has the credentials to do it. He knows what the hell he's talking about. What he said was absolutely correct. And he said it about a man he supports because it's the man that helped make him the player that he is.
8: I agree with Micah Parsons. I think he is in his right to address this because it's situational football. And I'll disagree with him on one point. He said it would have been different if Jaden Daniels was a rookie. No chance. Every high schooler in America that plays quarterback knows in a 2-minute drill, no matter what the play is, the first thing I do is check the clock. How many timeouts do I have? What's the situation? So it's inexcusable that, especially because, and you said it, Stephen A., not just 13, 12 seconds here. They had almost 50 seconds when the previous play was called. I don't care if Dan Quinn read him the Cheesecake Factory menu instead of a play call. The quarterback on the field looks at the clock. You have to know the situation. If a pass play is called, you know, got to throw it out of bounds, can't scramble around. The reason Micah Parsons is right to throw in his opinion is because it was egregious. I think players should be allowed to critique football because they play it too.
1: ESPN analyst Jordan Rogers. As for Parsons' status, he won't be playing Sunday against the Cowboys, although he did say on his podcast that if this was a Super Bowl week, he would play. He's yet to return to practice from last season's torn ACL and meniscus remains on the PUP list. As for the status of Caleb Williams in Chicago, ESPN Bears reporter Courtney Cronin.
9: Caleb Williams was back in the fold at walkthrough today. He is listed as a full participant on the injury report. The Bears will have two actual practices Thursday and Friday, which certainly will factor into the decision as to whether he plays in Atlanta in week six. But coming off that extensive 30-minute workout that he had at Lambeau Field last Sunday, this is all very good news. Now, Ben Johnson said it's still fluid as to whether Williams will play and what that quarterback decision will be for the Falcons game, but it's trending in the right direction. Now, behind Williams, though, if he's not able to

0: go. QB2, still up in the air. Ben Johnson said he's deciding between Case Keenum and Tyson Bagent about who will be getting those snaps should Williams not be able to play. But the offense as a whole can certainly benefit from his presence being back out there. Rome Odunze said the number one thing he's missed without Williams is 18's playmaking. Nobody does it quite like him. And in order for this team to reset today, the way that they are trying to move on from that really ugly Green Bay loss, Odunze said you just have to put it behind you and come out with a win. That is truly the only thing that will make this Bears team feel better moving forward.
1: Bears Falcons in Atlanta Sunday. Falcons quarterback Michael Penix expected to start, says he felt good at practice. MRI was positive, as were the imaging results. Penix suffered a rib injury in the final minute of the fourth quarter in the overtime loss to Baltimore. We head into week six with three unbeaten teams and 3-0-5. Raiders started with three straight wins before their three-point loss to the still unbeaten Chiefs and their week five blowout loss to the Patriots. Time to turn to the first overall pick in the draft. Earlier on the Golics, Mike Senior.
2: They're 3-2. There are four teams in the AFC that are 4-1, and then the next closest teams are all 3-2. They're 3-2. How unfair would that be to the rest of the players on the team if you were to pull Kirk Cousins, who has 12 touchdowns, 4 interceptions, completing over 65% of his passes? I know he doesn't move very well, but all of a sudden you put a rookie in. Think of the rookie mistakes you're going to go through. How could you give up on a team that's 3-2?
1: Raiders host the 4-1 Bills on Sunday. Straight ahead, what are the keys for Thursday? SportsCenter All Night continues. It's ESPN Radio.
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3: 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Week 6 kicks off with a Thursday night matchup in Denver. Seahawks, Broncos. Denver coming off a win over the Chargers, although not that impressive for the Broncos. As for the keys for Seattle in the matchup, ESPN analyst Mina Kimes.
4: Sam Darnold needs to not turn the ball over. Obvious, I know, coming off a game in which the Seahawks turned it over 4 times, 3 inside their own 15-yard line. Very hard to win football games that way. And to be fair, it wasn't entirely Sam Darnold. There were 2 fumbles as well. But something that Darnold has struggled with since coming back is pressure. In fact, on the season, he is the second worst QBR under pressure in the entire NFL, second only to Bo Nix. And of course, we know this Denver Broncos defense can get after it. Particularly worried about Zach Allen on the interior, Nick Bonito too. But to me, if Sam could just protect the football, they should be able to win this because the quarterback I alluded to on the other side has been struggling, and I think the Seahawks defense will get after it.
3: Seahawks' last win in Denver was in 2006. From the baseball clubhouse, Joe Espada is out after 3 seasons as the Astros manager in Houston. Phillies say they're keeping Don Mattingly as their manager, 2-year contract. ESPN analyst Tim Kirchin.
5: He should be back. He was 24 games over 500 for a team that was really struggling when he arrived. He's Don Mattingly. He's had a lot of managerial experiences. But now, you know this, They're going to have to figure out a bunch of positions on this team. They have multiple player personnel questions, probably way too many for a team that won 93 games last year. So let's not blame Rob Thompson for the slow start.
6: Yep.
5: And let's not blame Don Mattingly for them getting knocked out earlier than they would like. They need some work done on this team, and they're going to have to start it pretty soon.
3: Managers, especially in the National League, certainly in the spotlight this week in the League Championship Series, too.
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2: Number 5.
3: If you showed up a little late for Game 3 of the NLCS, things started without you, as our Boog Chabi noted.
8: So here we go. Snell ready to work, and the first offering of the game is hit in the air, right field, well struck. Tucker going back, and it's gone! First pitch of the game, Cheerio over the right field wall, into the pavilion, into the sun, and the Brewers have jumped in front, 1-0. Wow!
2: Number 4.
3: Not long until we get to see this for real, but Wednesday, preseason action, and Giannis put on a show. One assist shy of a triple-double. WPLG Local 10.
8: Look out, Giannis with Porter defending. A blow-by.
7: Oh,
8: the blow-by, the perfectly thrown lob for the Nick Richards dunk.
9: Got it again as the Greek Freak on the lob. He no-looks that lob.
2: Number 3.
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8: Stars can win it with a save. Brock Nelson will try and keep it going. A fantastic game tonight. Nelson, the veteran, on to Smith. Stopped by the Stars netminder. And Dallas has come into Colorado and beaten the Avalanche in the shootout. 3-2, the final score.
2: Number 2.
3: For the third time in their 4 wins this season, Capitals finish with at least 5 goals. Capitals Radio Network.
7: A shot, they score! Justin Hall let it go from the right point. I don't think anyone touched it on the way in. That might be 2 in 2 games.
2: Number 1.
3: Back to the diamond. Dodgers took the lead in the bottom of the 6th of Game 3, which could have led to some second guessing for the Brewers had it not been for their top of the seventh.
8: Pitch. Swing and a high fly ball right field. This ball's back. This one's got a chance. And it's gone! Into the pavilion over the right field wall. Jake Bowers will touch the ball. And the Brewers have the lead on pitch number 11. Wanted it back from Jake Bowers.
3: Jake Bowers, the two-run go-ahead shot. Garrett Mitchell follows that with a solo home run. Back-to-back home runs for the Brewers in the top of the seventh. Blake Snell pitching in the seventh inning for the first time in all of 2026. And he gives up those back-to-back homers. As for extending his starter into the seventh, hindsight, of course, 2020 for skipper Dave Roberts.
6: Through the sixth inning, and then once we got to the seventh inning, I think he retired 13 or 14 in a row, and his stuff was really good. I don't think that they were seeing him well, and I was trying to get him three more hitters, and we had Evan, you know, for that fourth hitter. He had his way with those two lefties and took care of Vaughn, and obviously the leadoff walk hurt. Hasn't given up a homer all year, but it's baseball, and for me, I felt good with where Blake's stuff was at, and, you know, you got to give Bowers credit. He put together another good at-bat, which he did at their place, and, you know, spurred that rally, and then right there saw 8-9 pitches, then end up hitting a homer. But, yeah, I mean, I had Evan ready, you know, for Pratt right there.
3: Dodgers need a win today to stave off elimination. ALCS plays game 3. That series tied 1-1. Rays and Guardians in Cleveland. Gavin Williams goes for the Guardians.
10: Going to have to execute the way I know how to. They don't strike out much, and they're going to put the ball in play. They're going to put a lot of pressure on us. So just going to have to execute the best way I know how to.
3: Start of game 3 moved up. Our coverage, 12:30 Eastern time. Straight ahead, the anatomy of what looked like a pitcher's duel. 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
7: Milwaukee to Los Angeles. The NLCS shifts out west to Dodger Stadium for a crucial game three.
8: The pitch. Swing and a high fly ball right field. This ball's back. This one's got a chance. And it's gone! Into the pavilion over the right field wall. Jake Bowers will touch them all. And the Brewers have the lead on pitch number 11.
7: The Guardians and Rays get set for Game 3 of the ALCS in Cleveland.
9: It means a lot that they trust me to go Game 3, first game in Cleveland, up against, I think, you know, one of their best guys. 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
10: Leonard over to Beauvillier with a shot. He lifts that one wide. Lane Hudson deep into the Washington zone, center, and they score. And it's Josh Anderson for the second time tonight to tie it at 3.
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12: 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The landscape for Thursday in Major League Baseball getting interesting. Mother Nature taking aim at Cleveland, so baseball moving up the start time for Game 3 by 5 hours. We've got afternoon baseball on Thursday. For the folks in Ohio, maybe a good day to use some of that accrued PTO or get dismissed early from school. ALCS moved up 5 hours. Baseball also moving up the start time of the NLCS by 1 hour. Game 4 getting underway slightly earlier than expected. As for Game 3, the action on Wednesday getting underway early there as well.
13: So here we go. Snell ready to work, and the first offering of the game is hit in the air. Right field, well struck. Tucker going back, and it's gone! First pitch of the game, Cheerio over the right field wall into the pavilion, into the sun, and the Brewers have jumped in front 1-0. Wow!
12: First pitch from there. For the next handful of innings, it was a pitcher's duel between Robert Gasser and Blake Snell.
13: The 1-2. Swing and a miss, struck him out. That's a half dozen strikeouts for Blake Snell as he mows him down. 1-2-3 in the third.
14: The 1-2.
13: Breaking ball hit on the ground to the right side. There to pick it up, Terang throws to first. Freeman is out. And solid work by Gasser as he goes 5 shutout innings.
12: Dodgers and Brewers went to the 6th with Milwaukee leading 1-0. That first pitch homer, still the difference. Bottom of the 6th. 3 walks, loading the bases with 1 out for the Dodgers.
13: Smith waits the pitch. Swing and a high fly ball. Well struck. Left center field. That ball's back. Off the wall. Hernandez is in. Tucker's on his heels. Ohtani to third. And it's a 2-run double for Will Smith. And the Dodgers have the lead 2-1.
12: Close to a grand slam, but it's a 2-run double instead. Dodgers take the lead. Still had runners at second and third with 1 out, but
13: he's got Ohtani at third, Smith at second. A 1-2 is in there, got him looking, and Edmund is gone on strikes, and Hall able to limit the damage. He strikes out back-to-back hitters to end the inning, and the Dodgers lead 2.
12: L.A. could not add to the lead.

0: still took a one-run lead to the seventh. But Milwaukee apparently figures out Blake Snell.
1: Swing and a high fly ball right field. This ball's back. This one's got a chance. And it's gone! Into the pavilion over the right field wall. Jake Bowers will touch them all. And the Brewers have the lead on pitch number 11. What an at bat from Jake Bowers.
2: And a pitch.
1: Swing and a high fly ball right field. That ball is back. That ball is gone. And Mitchell will touch them all as they come pouring out of the first base dugout of the Brewers. And Mitchell slowly circles the bases. The Brewers now lead it 4-2.
0: Brewers grabbing the lead in the seventh. They had another run in the eighth, courtesy of a wild pitch. An RBI single from Joey Ortiz in the ninth makes it 6-2. It was just up to Trevor McGill to slam the door.
1: 3-2 pitch. Swing and a foul tip into the mitt of Contreras. And that's the ball game. And the Milwaukee Brewers are one win away from the World Series. McGill closes it out. And the Brewers win it. 6-2 the final. What a performance by the Brewers.
0: Boog Sciombe calling it right here on ESPN Radio. 6-2 the final. Milwaukee's taken the first three of the best of seven. Milwaukee's first 3-0 series lead in franchise history. Brewers were swept by the Dodgers in last year's NLCS. No team in baseball history has swept a playoff series against a team that swept them the previous year. Dodgers trailing 3-0 in a best-of-seven series for the first time since the World Series in 1966. They led this one 2-1 in the seventh. They wind up losing it 6-2. Jake Bowers, his third career postseason home run, his go-ahead shot capping an at-bat that went all the way to 11 pitches. After the win, spoke with our Aldin Gonzalez.
3: You did it again. Another long at-bat leading to a good result. This one, 11 pitches leading to the go-ahead home run. Take us through it.
4: No, again, it was just, I don't know, man. Mine went blank, found the flow, went into compete mode, and, just happy I put a good swing on it.
3: Jake, what is it about this Brewers offense that any time the Dodgers seem to be building momentum, you guys would come right back and take it from them?
4: It's not just the offense. It's not just the offense. As a team, we have each other's backs. We have each other's backs. Our only goal in the game is to pick each other up and play for each other, man, and that's what that was about right there.
3: We talked a lot about the bullpen in this series, but today, seeing Robert Gasser throw up five scoreless innings against that lineup, what was it like watching him work today?
4: Man, so impressive. So impressive what he did. Didn't have the easiest year, but he's been firing on all cylinders for a few months now, and it's been fun to watch.
3: You got a 3-0 lead on the back-to-back reigning champions. How does it feel? What's the mindset moving forward for this team?
4: Mindset's the same, man. Win tonight. We got another game tomorrow. We're going to come out, stay focused, and, keep the same mentality.
0: Jake Bowers, second straight game where he's had an at-bat of at least 11 pitches. Brewers hitting back-to-back home runs for the third time in their playoff history. Those homers coming off Blake Snell.
5: I mean, yes, wild that that's happened in back-to-back postseasons, but it's part of the game, and it wasn't going to define me, just frustrated. I was able to lock in just because I was focused. I knew what I needed to do, and that's part of the game, but to give up a leadoff home run to start the game, just frustrating, but I'll learn from it.
0: Blake Snell, 6-plus innings, gave up ultimately 4 earned runs on 4 hits, walked 2, struck out 9, first time pitching into the 7th inning in 11 starts this season, had retired 14 straight batters before allowing those 3 runs in the 7th inning. Dodgers wind up losing. They're in an 0-3 hole. Manager Dave Roberts.
6: Not sure. I haven't digested this one. They're going to run a bullpen game. So just trying to figure out, which guys we want to be in there, how you kind of construct the lineup. But I haven't thought about that one yet.
0: See what happens in game 4 on Thursday as Milwaukee takes the first 3. ESPN analyst Tim Kirchin.
7: Buck Showalter called me the other day and he said, Tim, it's not little ball that the Brewers play. It's baseball. and they play the game of baseball better than any team, certainly in the National League. They put the ball in play. They steal bases. They're an elite defensive team. They almost became the first team since the 1959 White Sox to have the best record in baseball with the fewest home runs. They have more ways to score than any team in the major leagues. And yet, in this series, they have out-homered the Dodgers 5-0. This year, the Brewers had only 10 games in which they hit 3 home runs. That was the fewest such games. And yet, in the biggest game of the season, they hit 3 home runs to put this away and take a 3-0 lead. Watching the Brewers play is so much fun. And I am hoping that every other team out there is watching the Rays and the Guardians, but especially now the Brewers, because this is the blueprint on how to play the game properly, and they have done it all year.
2: None of this should be a shock to anyone, should it?
7: Scott, they won 103 games this year. They've been a really good team for several years now. But let's not forget, against the Dodgers last year, they got swept. They scored 4 runs in 4 games. They hit 118 as a team. And the biggest difference between last year's team and this year is Jake Bowers. Jake Bowers is 31 years old. He's with his 5th major league team. His home run high in his career coming into this year was 12. He hit 26 home runs this year and is the biggest reason why this offense has gotten even better. And he has now put together the 2 biggest at-bats in this league championship series. The 12-pitch at-bat for a walk against Yamamoto, and then that ridiculous 11-pitch at-bat tonight against Blake Snell with the 3-run homer. He has personified what the Brewers are. They find people, they bring them in, and they get better when they get to Milwaukee. So impressive what this kid is doing and what the Brewers are doing.
0: Game 4 in L.A., Brewers-Dodgers. Brewers going for the sweep. We'll hear it here on ESPN Radio. Our coverage, 7:30 Eastern time. That one's going to follow the afternoon matchup in the ALCS, the one that's been moved up because of weather in Cleveland. Rays, Guardians, our coverage 12:30 Eastern here on ESPN Radio. Right now, SportsCenter all night.
8: Good starting field position for not Lamar Jackson, but Tyler Huntley in at quarterback. Lamar, of course, came up limp after getting tackled on a sack late in that second quarter. He comes to the sideline. He's questionable to return with a lower body injury. He is on the sideline with no helmet and a beanie on.
0: So it sounded last weekend, WBAL Ravens quarterback Lamar Jackson did not practice Wednesday, but as for this weekend, Coach Jesse Minter.
9: It's definitely day-to-day. I think a lot of times those things, right when they happen, you're not sure, and as you gather information, you look at stuff. But again, like, to Lamar's credit, he's working his butt off. He's doing everything he can to be out here, and when he's able to be, then he will.
0: Our Adam Schefter gathering information. Sources telling him the 2-time MVP has a realistic chance to return Sunday against Cleveland. Jesse Minter saying that Jackson's considered day-to-day, as we heard, with that left ankle injury. ESPN analyst Jeff Saturday, Jason McCourty, Kyle Brandt with Greeny on GetUp.
10: The Ravens plus Lamar Jackson equals what?
11: Yeah, a Super Bowl contender. They're 4-1 right now. I think this is the most slept-on team in the NFL. Jesse Minter's done a good job. They beat a very good Atlanta team with Huntley at the helm. They shut down Bijan Robinson. They forced Penix to beat him from the pocket. Went to overtime, but they found a way to win. It's a good football team, and they are put together well. And if Lamar comes back and plays to his level, it will bring them to it.
12: Yeah, we probably haven't talked enough about Lamar Jackson and Declan Doyle, the new offensive coordinator, and the magic they've been able to make so far. Lamar Jackson being back, this is the same Baltimore Ravens team we've seen in the past, though. Like, it's not going to matter until January comes along.
11: That's true.
12: And Mark Andrews makes a big catch or doesn't fumble the ball. Lamar Jackson is able to make that key play to propel. They're in the same exact boat as, Kyle, you mentioned, of Josh Allen and the Buffalo Bills. Like, this is what we expect. Like, they're a very good football team. They're going to win a ton of games. When the playoffs start, then we'll start talking about it.
13: It's dueling Spider-Man teams. They're the Bills of the Beltway, and that's fine. We can get there. Yeah. I'll tell you this, if I'm a Ravens fan, right, I don't love this report. Like, I don't like realistic chance for Lamar. Give him another week. You have Snoop. Give us the next episode. Like, I am ready for the backup quarterback. I don't like rushing. See, Jason, I'm for the culture. I don't like rushing the quarterback at all.
0: Jackson sprained his ankle in the win over the Titans October 4th, then sat out Sunday night's

0: overtime win over the Falcons. All of the Week 6 action getting underway tonight.
1: Seahawks at Broncos.
2: I think if you're the Seattle Seahawks, you got to send a message that you're still a reigning Super Bowl champions and you're going to have a lot to say. And I think if you lose a game like this coming up, I think it spells problems for Seattle.
3: Why would I go out there worried about throwing an interception? Why would I go out there trying to throw every football 50 yards down the field? Just play the play. If the play's there, hit it. If it's not there, check it down, run, throw it away, punt. Who cares? And I have to just remind myself not to play hero ball. It's just one play at a time. Do exactly what I'm supposed to do. And who cares? If the play causes me to throw an interception and I forced it and that was there and I like what I saw, it may happen. It's happened before, it may happen again.
4: You can't play the quarterback position worried about forcing turnovers or worried about throwing an interception. That's the problem. He's not playing the play. I almost feel like Bo Nix has the yips a little bit when it comes to his progression reads.
5: If he didn't get hurt, he could have won the AFC last year.
6: Bo looks like a quarterback whose head is completely and totally spinning.
2: You're the starting quarterback for the Denver Broncos. You don't get injured. The likelihood is that you're in the Super Bowl last year. And here you are talking about, you think about this and you think about that, but then you say, okay, why think about that all? Just run the play. No. You're supposed to be out there being a leader and a stud.
7: No qualifying quarterback has taken longer before throwing this season than Sam Darnold. About 3.25 seconds. That's about 0.4 seconds slower than he was getting the ball out last season.
8: It feels like Sam Darnold is just getting hit far too often and the sacks are up. And I think it's a combination of playing slow and then drifting.
9: It's like he doesn't know. We don't want to throw interceptions, you know, like stay positive. Stick to it, trust your reads, take care of the ball.
10: Yeah, obviously, short week. You know, we're rolling. It's another opportunity to go out there and play good football. Obviously, learned a lot from last week. I think it's really the same thing of what I said right after the game. You know, just got to be a little bit more decisive.
0: Seahawks, Broncos getting week 6 underway with the Thursday night matchup. Stingy defense early in the season. That's next. SportsCenter All Night continues. It's ESPN Radio.
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0: 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A night ago, 32 teams in action on the ice. It gave us a grand total of 112 goals, the most in the four-year history of the Frozen Frenzy. Too shy of the NHL record for the most on any single day. We did not have 100 goals on Wednesday. We did have 13 plus the one awarded for the shootout win in Denver.
22: Stars can win it with a save. Brock Nelson will try and keep it going. A fantastic game tonight. Nelson, the veteran, on to Smith. Stopped by the Stars' netminder. And Dallas has come into Colorado and beaten the Avalanche in the shootout. 3-2, the final score.
0: 96.7 FM, the ticket. Stars get the shootout win. 3-2, two goals allowed to the Avs. Dallas has allowed 12 goals this season, fewest in the NHL, eight goals against in the last six games. Stars' last three wins against the Avs have all been shootout winners. Goes in the books as a 3-2 win for the Stars. The other nine goals on Wednesday coming between the Canadiens and the Capitals.
23: Leonard over to Beauvillier with a shot. He lifts that one wide. Lane Hudson sends it through center ice. Deep to the Washington zone. Center, and they score. And it's Josh Anderson for the second time tonight, set up by Alex Newhook to tie it at three.
0: TSN 690 as Montreal ties it in the second. But then in the third.
24: A shot, they score! Justin Hall let it go from the right point. I don't think anyone touched it on the way in. That might be two in two games. And the Capitals have taken a 4-3 lead. Justin Hall gets it for Washington.
0: First Capitals defenseman to score in each of his first two games with the franchise. Capitals Radio Network. Washington wins it 5-4 over the Canadiens. They're 3-1 at home this season. They've scored at least five goals in three of their four wins. Alex Ovechkin gets an assist, 760 career assists, two behind Nicklas Backstrom for the franchise record. SportsCenter All Night, ESPN Radio. Big weekend coming up for college football. Top five matchup between Ohio State and Indiana, Mississippi State LSU, Alabama Tennessee, Mizzou Ole Miss, Oklahoma State, Houston, all matchups involving ranked teams. Ditto for eighth-ranked BYU and number two Notre Dame. Irish, a little banged up, ESPN's Pete Thamel.
25: Leonard Moore missed the Stanford game after suffering a concussion the week earlier in the University of North Carolina game. I've been told that Leonard Moore, although his status is questionable, is on track to come back and play in this game. Obviously, he has to go through concussion protocol, so nothing is given until he does. But I've been told there's optimism for his trajectory to get back for this huge game in Provo. Obviously, he's one of the five best players in the sport. It would obviously be huge for that Notre Dame defense. Also, for that Notre Dame defense, they get back Kingston Vilamu-Asa, linebacker. He's off the injury report. He'd been dealing with a thumb injury, and we'll find out later this week on Jason Onyeka, the defensive lineman. He is questionable with an ankle injury.
0: And as for the keys for this matchup, ESPN analyst Roddy Jones and Tom Luganville.
26: I think for BYU, it is imperative they find a way to run the football between the tackles, particularly in the red area. Just two touchdowns and five attempts a week ago versus Iowa State, but it's the physical inside run game that they're lacking with LJ Martin. How do they get it back without him in the lineup?
2: Look, it's such a big question and topic of conversation that it had Pete Thamel chiming in on the group chat today. That's how you know something is big and important. But I'm looking at that BYU defense and the challenge that it's going to create for Notre Dame offensively. This is the best unit on defense that Notre Dame has seen all year long. The front is incredibly experienced, and they are big and physical. At linebacker and in the secondary, they are as athletic as anybody in the country, with Kaita Luave at the linebacker position, who is as quick, as fast, and explosive as anybody at that position in the country. And then Faletau Satuala on the back end is super lengthy at safety. So that BYU defense is going to present some challenges for Notre Dame.
0: College game day will be in Provo. BYU, Notre Dame, huge showdown this weekend. As for the showdown between fourth-ranked Ohio State at number five Indiana, ESPN analyst Greg McElroy.
4: I'm actually going to go with Indiana here, Jay, and it's hard for me right now to watch Indiana and think that I've seen their very best. I don't think I have. And yet still the numbers reflect a very good football team. They're going to have to turn this game into a line of scrimmage battle. The one weak spot right now for Ohio State is their offensive line, and I think Indiana's defensive line can attack that group. They have 49 tackles for loss this year. They have 20 sacks through six games. It's third nationally in both categories. And if you look at last year, that's where they won the game. They sacked Julian Sand five times in the Big Ten championship game. They held Ohio State to just 58 rushing yards on 26 attempts. They're going to have to dominate the line of scrimmage, not just with their defensive line, but also their offensive line by running the football and manufacturing big plays. And they have the personnel at not just wide receiver, but at quarterback to be able to potentially do that.
0: Ohio State and Indiana. From Bloomington, Indiana, 6-0 on the season, trying to stay unbeaten. That's a noon kickoff. Also at noon, number 7, Texas hosting Florida in the SEC. That one will be on ABC. Mississippi State, LSU on ESPN in that matchup of ranked teams. We'll also see top-ranked Georgia this weekend facing Auburn. That one a 3:30 kick on ESPN. An 0-3 hole. Tough deficit. That's next. SportsCenter All Night. It's ESPN Radio.
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0: Heading into week six, Unsportsmanlike takes a look this morning. 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
0: Rams' Larry Jackson is still suspended, but it's been cut from 2 games to 1 after that punch following the Monday Night Football game. Baseball. Moving up game 3 of the ALCS. It's now a matinee matchup thanks to Mother Nature heading into Ohio. Dodgers now have their backs to the wall.
31: Game 3 from Dodger Stadium. So here we go. Snell ready to work. Is hit in the air. Right field. Well struck. Tucker going back and it's gone. First pitch of the game. Cheerio over the right field wall. Into the pavilion. Into the sun. Wow. Pitch. Swing. High fly ball.
32: This is who they are. This is what they do. Trying to move to a game away from the World Series.
33: Our guys have, you know, been battle tested. It's an elimination game. We just got to get a win.
0: Brewers took the first two at home. And then Wednesday, they take game 3 in L.A. 6-2 the final. Brewers were swept by the Dodgers a year ago in the NLCS. Now they're on the verge of sweeping the Dodgers. John Schaube. Doug Glanville, I've had the call of the NLCS for us here on ESPN Radio. Back to L.A. Boog?
34: All right, Jay, thanks very much. And how about the Milwaukee Brewers? They're up 3 games to none in the NLCS. One more win, and they're on their way to the World Series. So many places you can go. The performance of Gasser, the performance of D.L. Hall, and then, of course, Bowers and that amazing at-bat for the second time in this series, Doug.
35: And that's what we've seen, a complete team. And they are consistent, and the things that they're good at, they continue to use as pressure points against their opponent. Even the Los Angeles Dodgers did not have answers. And in fact, they counterpunch. The Brewers are always counterpunching. The Dodgers put up 2, and it was a little shocking. Uribe has been flawless this postseason. He finally gives up some run. His command isn't there. And right away, when they get into the dugout, they put up 3 with back-to-back home runs with Bowers and Mitchell. So we heard the post-game on Bowers talking about having each other's back. That's what it seems like they play. Someone has a bad outing, they pick them up in the next inning. And then their bullpen all around that just slaps up zeros. And, you know, so if they get a lead, they hold it. And if they're close, they keep it close. And then they get the hit. So they scored many ways tonight, stole a base, they do it all. And they showed that they can go toe-to-toe with the Dodgers on the road, and it was an exclamation point tonight.
34: Blake Snell was dominant until he wasn't. Yeah. There's one spot that I think everybody agreed the Dodgers had an advantage, and that was the starting rotation, and that just has not impacted things from a Dodger perspective the way they had hoped.
35: Well, it seems like against the Brewers, it's one team where you could have a starting rotation, but you better go 9. And it's hard. Nobody's really going 9. As soon as they come out, they find responses to their bullpen. And they seem to tack on and get you at that weak point. And it seemed like the right lane, right? Blake Snell goes in. And it's like, okay, a couple lefties are coming up. Okay, we'll leave them in. Home run. And then you're just like stunned. But that's what the Brewers have done. And once they had that lead, They absolutely held on to it.
34: Glasnow goes for the Dodgers. The Brewers didn't even announce a starter, so we'll wait and see whether it's Chad Patrick or Shane Drouin. But regardless, you know the way Milwaukee goes about it. They're going to try and finish off the Dodgers tomorrow in four.
35: Absolutely. And they know that, yes, even if they have a starter go 2-3, they have guys like Aaron Ashby that eat up three more innings. So they're not worried with this bullpen because their bullpen can cover any part of the game. That's their strength. They have guys that match up in any lane, and that's why they continue to protect leads when they get them.
34: Brewers win it 6-2, the final, and they're up 3-0 in this best-of-7 National League Championship Series. For Doug Glanville, I'm John Schaumbe, right here in your home for every pitch of the World Series, Major League Baseball on ESPN Radio and the ESPN app. Now we send it back to Jay Reynolds in the studio.
0: All right, Boog, Dodgers trailing 3-0 in the best-of-7 series for the first time since the 1966 World Series. In Game 3, they had a 2-1 lead in the 7th inning, but the Brewers rally, get the 6-2 win. Brewers are up 3-0 in the series. First time they've had a 3-0 series lead in franchise history. What has manager Pat Murphy told the team?
2: I don't need to tell them anything. Like, we don't change anything. There's nothing to change. You know, no, the Dodgers are an incredible team that's won back-to-back championships. You think they're not good enough to come back and win a game against us or come back and play well? I know how good they are. Our guys know how good they are. Our guys know what we're up against. But that doesn't change anything. We come out and play the same way every time. No matter how I feel. You know what I mean? Like, this, it really doesn't. You know what I mean? There's no feeling good, feeling bad. It's just onward. You know, like I've said, like the goal the whole time from spring training, February 9th, the first day we got together, the goal the whole time is just like build a resiliency and a passion for being in the now and a passion for winning tonight and then let them tap us on the shoulder when it's over.
0: Teams that take a 3-0 series lead and a best of seven have gone on to win the series 98% of the time. They're 41-1. The one team to lose was the Yankees in 2004 against the Boston Red Sox. Game 4 coming up on Thursday. Game 3 did see Shohei Ohtani in the lineup despite being dropped to 6th. He was on base 3 times in the loss with a walk. He was hit by a pitch and had a single in the 8th inning. First time since September 1st he's reached base 3 times in a game. As for his future as a two-way player, Katie Wu, the Dodgers reporter for The Athletic, earlier on ESPN Radio.
3: The real answer is it's just too soon. And the Dodgers have said nothing that would indicate that they would change that. I think they might change how they deploy him, how they use him. Maybe it's not for a full two-way season. Maybe it's similar to what they did in 2025 when he was coming back from injury and he ran back up in the second half. But if Shohei Ohtani wants to pitch, he's going to pitch. That's kind of how they got into this predicament this season in the first place, was his insistence that even though he was pitching through some knee pain and right bicep soreness, that he could still return and be a pitcher by this season. I don't fault any player for trying to do everything they can to return back to the field, and especially Shohei, who has not pitched consistently since 2023. But while hindsight is 2020, you look back and you wonder, was his insistence to return to the mound the main cause in his lack of ability right now?
0: The NLCS could come to an end Thursday. Dodgers try to avoid a sweep and force a Game 5. Brewers looking to uncork some champagne. Game 3 of the ALCS comes up today, too. Guardians and Rays, that series tied 1-1 after the first two at the Trop. Game 3 moved up from a 6 p.m. start in Cleveland to 1 o'clock in the afternoon as they're expecting weather to come in. That could bode well for Guardian starter Gavin Williams, ESPN analyst Tim Kirchen.
4: We've seen his numbers in day games against his numbers in night games. He's way better in day games, but he's great wherever he pitches. He led the league, the American League, in strikeouts this year. And, of course, he got the final out of Game 4 against the White Sox and then started Game 5 of the LDS and struck out 12. He is the only pitcher in Major League history to strike out 12 and allow one hit in a winner-take-all game. That's how dominant he was in the winner-take-all game that got the Guardians to the next round. Amazing.
5: As for the Rays, Tim, they're relentless at the plate and on the bases. They've committed one error in 5 games here in the postseason. But what stands out about the way Kevin Cash uses that bullpen?
4: Well, the bullpen's been great. Every part of their pitching staff has been great. But he has so many big, versatile arms out there. And the way he's used Ian Seymour, who was a starter but now can give them extra innings

0: pocket early.
1: I'm happy it wasn't a loss, and I'm sad it wasn't a win. That's how I feel.
2: We're on the verge of week six, but the head shaking continues from what we saw in week five, like the Commanders settling for a tie after that botched ending of their game with the Giants. We heard Micah Parsons on his podcast having the back of his former defensive coordinator when they were in Dallas, Dan Quinn, who's now the head coach in Washington.
3: Jaden Daniels probably cost my man Dan Quinn his job, to be honest with you.
4: That's tough.
3: To be honest with you. And I'm a big Jaden Daniels fan. But the reality is, like, he probably cost a lot of people their jobs this past weekend.
2: There's been some pushback aimed at Parsons, who's now in Green Bay and not on either team involved. But, says our Stephen A. Smith, why?
5: I think it's fair. I think he's right on the money. I think that we have to take into account this is not just some dude speaking about somebody he doesn't know. He has a relationship with Dan Quinn. Dan Quinn was the defensive coordinator in Dallas for years when he was there. He is no scrub. He is an elite player when he's healthy on the field. He has the credentials to say what he says. He has the relationship with Dan Quinn to justify him sticking his nose into somebody else's business. Because in his eyes, Dan Quinn is his business because that's his former boss as a defensive coordinator. Not to mention the fact that he's absolutely right in terms of what he said. It's nothing that he said wrong about Jaden Daniels. Not only that, he acknowledged the respect that he has for him and the affection that he has for him because he knows the brother can play and he talked about liking him. But there's no doubt about it. When there's 12 seconds left on the clock and you don't have a timeout, as a quarterback in your third year, you're supposed to get rid of the damn football. The last thing you're supposed to do is be running inbounds or getting sacked, which is what Jaden Daniels did. So everything Micah Parsons said is absolutely on the money. Last point. If we can talk about a sport we never played, particularly on that level, how the hell are we going to sit up there with a straight face and look at them who are actually playing the sport and tell them they should be quiet? We can talk about teammates and calling out your teammates or lack of decorum or anything like that. We can talk about those things. But at the end of the day, he ain't a member of the Washington Commanders. He doesn't owe Jaden Daniels anything, okay? If anything, you know what? He's going to side with Dan Quinn. And so it makes perfect sense, but most importantly, he has the credentials to do it. He knows what the hell he's talking about. What he said was absolutely correct, and he said it about a man he supports because it's the man that helped make him the player that he is.
6: I agree with Micah Parsons. I think he is in his right to address this because it's situational football. And I'll disagree with him on one point. He said it would have been different if Jaden Daniels was a rookie. No chance. Every high schooler in America that plays quarterback knows in a two-minute drill, no matter what the play is, the first thing I do is check the clock. How many timeouts do I have? What's the situation? So it's inexcusable that, especially because, and you said it, Stephen A., not just 13, 12 seconds here. They had almost 50 seconds when the previous play was called. I don't care if Dan Quinn read him the Cheesecake Factory menu instead of a play call. The quarterback on the field looks at the clock. You have to know the situation. If a pass play is called, you know, got to throw it out of bounds, can't scrabble around. The reason Micah Parsons is right to throw in his opinion is because it was egregious. I think players should be allowed to critique football because they play it too.
2: ESPN analyst Jordan Rogers. As for Parsons' status, he won't be playing Sunday against the Cowboys, although he did say on his podcast that if this was a Super Bowl week, he would play. He's yet to return to practice from last season's torn ACL, and meniscus remains on the PUP list. As for the status of Caleb Williams in Chicago, ESPN Bears reporter Courtney Cronin.
7: Caleb Williams was back in the fold at walkthrough today. He is listed as a full participant on the injury report. The Bears will have two actual practices Thursday and Friday, which certainly will factor into the decision as to whether he plays in Atlanta in week six. But coming off that extensive 30-minute workout that he had at Lambeau Field last Sunday, this is all very good news. Now, Ben Johnson said it's still fluid as to whether Williams will play and what that quarterback decision will be for the Falcons game, but it's trending in the right direction. Now, behind Williams, though, if he's not able to go, QB2 still up in the air. Ben Johnson said he's deciding between Case Keenum and Tyson Bagent about who will be getting those snaps should Williams not be able to play. But the offense as a whole can certainly benefit from his presence being back out there. Roma Dunze said the number one thing he's missed without Williams is 18's playmaking. Nobody does it quite like him. And in order for this team to reset today, the way that they are trying to move on from that really ugly Green Bay loss, Dunze said you just have to put it behind you and come out with a win. That is truly the only thing that will make this Bears team feel better moving forward.
2: Bears, Falcons in Atlanta Sunday. Falcons quarterback Michael Penix.

0: expected to start. Says he felt good at practice. MRI was positive, as were the imaging results. Penix suffered a rib injury in the final minute of the fourth quarter in the overtime loss to Baltimore. We head into week six with three unbeaten teams and three at 0-5. Raiders started with three straight wins before their three-point loss to the still unbeaten Chiefs and their week five blowout loss to the Patriots. Time to turn to the first overall pick in the draft. Earlier on the Golics, Mike Senior.
1: They're 3-2. There are four teams in the AFC that are 4-1, and then the next closest teams are all 3-2. They're 3-2. How unfair would that be to the rest of the players on the team if you were to pull Kirk Cousins, who has 12 touchdowns, four interceptions, completing over 65% of his passes? I know he doesn't move very well, but all of a sudden you put a rookie in. Think of the rookie mistakes you're going to go through. How could you give up on a team that's 3-2?
0: Raiders host the 4-1 Bills on Sunday. Straight ahead, what are the keys for Thursday? Sports Center All Night continues. 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
3: 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Week 6 kicks off with a Thursday night matchup in Denver. Seahawks, Broncos. Denver coming off a win over the Chargers, although not that impressive for the Broncos. As for the keys for Seattle in the matchup, ESPN analyst Mina Kimes.
4: Sam Darnold needs to not turn the ball over. Obvious, I know, coming off a game in which the Seahawks turned it over 4 times, 3 inside their own 15-yard line. Very hard to win football games that way. And to be fair, it wasn't entirely Sam Darnold. There were 2 fumbles as well. But something that Darnold has struggled with since coming back is pressure. In fact, on the season, he has the 2nd-worst QBR under pressure in the entire NFL, second only to Bo Nix. And, of course, we know this Denver Broncos defense can get after it. Particularly worried about Zach Allen on the interior, Nick Bonito too. But to me, if Santa could just protect the football, they should be able to win this because the quarterback I alluded to on the other side has been struggling, and I think the Seahawks defense will get after it.
3: Seahawks' last win in Denver was in 2006. From the baseball clubhouse, Joe Espada is out after 3 seasons as the Astros manager in Houston. Phillies say they're keeping Don Mattingly as their manager, 2-year contract. ESPN analyst Tim Kirkchen.
5: He should be back. He was 24 games over 500 for a team that was really struggling when he arrived. He's Don Mattingly. He's had a lot of managerial experiences. But now, you know this, They're going to have to figure out a bunch of positions on this team. They have multiple player personnel questions, probably way too many for a team that won 93 games last year. So let's not blame Rob Thompson for the slow start.
6: Yep.
5: And let's not blame Don Mattingly for them getting knocked out earlier than they would like. They need some work done on this team, and they're going to have to start it pretty soon.
3: Managers, especially in the National League, certainly in the spotlight this week in the League Championship Series, too.
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3: If you showed up a little late for Game 3 of the NLCS, things started without you, as our boot choppy noted.
8: So here we go. Snell ready to work, and the first offering of the game is hit in the air, right field, well struck. Tucker going back, and it's gone! First pitch of the game, Cheerio over the right field wall, into the pavilion, into the sun, and the Brewers have jumped in front, 1-0. Wow!
2: Number 4.
3: Not long until we get to see this for real, but Wednesday, preseason action, and Giannis put on a show. One assist shy of a triple-double. WPLG Local 10.
8: Look out, Giannis with Porter defending. A blow-by.
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9: Got it again as the Greek Freak on the lobby. No looks, that lob.
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8: Stars to win it with a save. Brock Nelson will try and keep it going. A fantastic game tonight. Nelson, the veteran, on to Smith. Stopped by the Stars netminder. And Dallas has come into Colorado and beaten the Avalanche in the shootout. 3-2, the final score.
2: Number 2.
3: For the 3rd time in their 4 wins this season, Capitals finish with at least 5 goals. Capitals Radio Network.
7: A shot, they score! Justin Hall let it go from the right point. I don't think anyone touched it on the way in. That might be 2 in 2 games.
2: Number 1.
3: Back to the diamond. Dodgers took the lead in the bottom of the 6th of Game 3, which could have led to some second guessing for the Brewers had it not been for their top of the 7th.
8: The pitch. Swing and a high fly ball, right field. This ball's back. This one's got a chance.

0: Bowers.
1: Jake Bowers, the two-run go-ahead shot. Garrett Mitchell follows that with a solo home run. Back-to-back home runs for the Brewers in the top of the seventh. Blake Snell pitching in the seventh inning for the first time in all of 2026. And he gives up those back-to-back homers. As for extending his starter into the seventh, hindsight, of course, 2020 for skipper Dave Roberts.
2: Through the sixth inning, and then once we got to the seventh inning, I think he retired 13 or 14 in a row, and his stuff was really good. I don't think that they were seeing him well, and I was trying to get him three more hitters, and we had Evan, you know, for that fourth hitter. He had his way with those two lefties and took care of Vaughn, and obviously the leadoff walk hurt. Hasn't given up a homer all year, but it's baseball, and for me, I felt good with where Blake's stuff was at, and, you know, you got to give Bowers credit. He put together another good at-bat, which he did at their place, and, you know, spurred that rally, and then right there saw 8-9 pitches, then end up hitting a homer. But yeah, I mean, I had Evan ready, you know, for Pratt right there.
1: Dodgers need a win today to stave off elimination. ALCS plays game 3. That series tied 1-1. Rays and Guardians in Cleveland. Gavin Williams goes for the Guardians.
3: Gonna have to execute the way I know how to. They don't strike out much, and they're going to put the ball in play. They're going to put a lot of pressure on us. So just going to have to execute the best way I know how to.
1: Start of game 3 moved up. Our coverage 12:30 Eastern time. Straight ahead, the anatomy of what looked like a pitcher's duel. That's next at ESPN Radio.
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21: From Milwaukee to Los Angeles, the NLCS shifts out west to Dodger Stadium for a crucial Game 3.
22: The pitch. Swing and a high fly ball right field. This ball's back. This one's got a chance. And it's gone! Into the pavilion over the right field wall. Jake Bowers will touch them all. And the Brewers have the lead on pitch number 11.
21: The Guardians and Rays get set for Game 3 of the ALCS in Cleveland.
24: It means a lot that they trust me to go Game 3, first game in Cleveland, up against, I think, you know, one of their best guys. 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
25: 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He lifts that one wide. Lane Hudson deep into the Washington zone, center, and they score. And it's Josh Anderson for the second time tonight to tie it at 3.
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1: 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The landscape for Thursday in Major League Baseball getting interesting. Mother Nature taking aim at Cleveland. So baseball moving up the start time for Game 3 by 5 hours. We've got afternoon baseball on Thursday. For the folks in Ohio, maybe a good day to use some of that accrued PTO or get dismissed early from school. ALCS moved up 5 hours. Baseball also moving up the start time of the NLCS by 1 hour. Game 4 getting underway slightly earlier than expected. As for Game 3, the action on Wednesday getting underway early there as well.
27: So here we go. Snell ready to work, and the first offering of the game is hit in the air. Right field, well struck. Tucker going back, and it's gone! First pitch of the game, Cheerio over the right field wall into the pavilion, into the sun, and the Brewers have jumped in front 1-0. Wow!
1: First pitch from there. For the next handful of innings, it was a pitcher's duel between Robert Gasser and Blake Snell.
27: The 1-2. Swing and a miss, struck him out. That's a half dozen strikeouts for Blake Snell as he mows him down 1-2-3 in the third. The 1-2. Breaking ball hit on the ground to the right side. There to pick it up, Terang throws to first. Freeman is out. And solid work by Gasser as he goes 5 shutout innings.
1: Dodgers and Brewers went to the 6th with Milwaukee leading 1-0. That first pitch homer, still the difference. Bottom of the 6th. 3 walks, loading the bases with 1 out for the Dodgers.
27: Smith waits the pitch. Swing and a high fly ball. Well struck. Left center field. That ball's back. Off the wall. Hernandez is in. Tucker's on his heels. Ohtani to third. And it's a 2-run double for Will Smith. And the Dodgers have the lead 2-1.
1: Close to a grand slam, but it's a 2-run double instead. Dodgers take the lead. Still had runners at second and third with 1 out, but
27: he's got Ohtani at third, Smith at second. A 1-2 is in there, got him looking, and Edmund is gone on strikes, and Hall able to limit the damage. He strikes out back-to-back hitters to end the inning, and the Dodgers lead 2.
1: L.A. could not add to the lead. They still took a 1-run lead to the 7th. But Milwaukee apparently figures out Blake Snell.
27: Swing and a high fly ball, right field. This ball's back. This one's got a chance. And it's gone. Into the pavilion over the right field wall. Jake Bowers will touch them all. And the Brewers have the lead on pitch number 11. What an at bat from Jake Bowers.
2: And a pitch.
27: Swing and a high fly ball right field. That ball is back. That ball is gone. And Mitchell will touch them all as they come pouring out of the first base dugout of the Brewers. And Mitchell slowly circles the bases. The Brewers now lead it 4-2.
1: Brewers grabbing the lead in the seventh. They had another run in the eighth, courtesy of a wild pitch. An RBI single from Joey Ortiz in the ninth makes it 6-2. It was just up to Trevor Megill to slam the door.
27: 3-2 pitch. Swing and a foul tip into the mitt of Contreras. And that's the ball game. And the Milwaukee Brewers are one win away from the World Series. Megill closes it out, and the Brewers win it 6-2 the final. What a performance by the Brewers.
1: Boog Shambi calling it right here on ESPN Radio. 6-2 the final. Milwaukee's taken the first three of the best of seven. Milwaukee's first 3-0 series lead in franchise history. Brewers were swept by the Dodgers in last year's NLCS. No team in baseball history has swept a playoff series against a team that swept them the previous year. Dodgers trailing 3-0 in a best-of-seven series for the first time since the World Series in 1966. They led this one 2-1 in the seventh. They wind up losing it 6-2. Jake Bowers, his third career postseason home run, his go-ahead shot, capping an at-bat that went all the way to 11 pitches. After the win, spoke with our Aldin Gonzalez.
3: You did it again. Another long at-bat leading to a good result. This one, 11 pitches leading to the go-ahead home run. Take us through it.
4: No, again, it was just, I don't know, man. Mine went blank, found the flow, went into compete mode, and just happy I put a good swing on it.
3: Jake, what is it about this Brewers offense that any time the Dodgers seem to be building momentum, you guys would come right back and take it from them?
4: It's not just the offense. It's not just the offense. As a team, we have each other's backs. We have each other's backs. Our only goal in the game is to pick each other up and play for each other, man, and that's what that was about right there.
3: We've talked a lot about the bullpen in this series, but today, seeing Robert Gasser throw up five scoreless innings against that lineup, what was it like watching him work today?
4: Man, so impressive. So impressive what he did. Didn't have the easiest year, but he's been firing on all cylinders for a few months now, and it's been fun to watch.
3: You got a 3-0 lead on the back-to-back reigning champions. How does it feel? What's the mindset moving forward for this team?
4: Mindset's the same, man. Win tonight. We got another game tomorrow. We're going to come out, stay focused, and, keep the same mentality.
1: Jake Bowers, second straight game where he's had an at-bat of at least 11 pitches. Brewers hitting back-to-back home runs for the third time in their playoff history. Those homers coming off Blake Snell.
6: I mean, yes, wild that that's happened in back-to-back postseasons, but it's part of the game, and it wasn't going to define me, just frustrated. I was able to lock in just because I was focused. I knew what I needed to do, and that's part of the game, but to give up a leadoff home run to start the game, just frustrating, but I'll learn from it.
1: Blake Snell, 6-plus innings, gave up ultimately 4 earned runs on 4 hits, walked 2, struck out 9, first time pitching into the 7th inning in 11 starts this season, had retired 14 straight batters before allowing those 3 runs in the 7th inning. Dodgers wind up losing. They're in an 0-3 hole. Manager Dave Roberts.
8: Not sure. I haven't digested this one. They're going to run a bullpen game. So just trying to figure out, which guys we want to be in there, how you kind of construct the lineup. But I haven't thought about that one yet.
1: See what happens in game 4 on Thursday as Milwaukee takes the first 3. ESPN analyst Tim Kirchen.
9: Buck Showalter called me the other day and he said, Tim, it's not little ball that the Brewers play. It's baseball. And they play the game of baseball better than any team, certainly in the National League. They put the ball in play. They steal bases. They're an elite defensive team. They almost became the first team since the 1959 White Sox to have the best record in baseball with the fewest home runs. They have more ways to score than any team in the major leagues. And yet, in this series, they have out-homered the Dodgers 5-0. This year, the Brewers had only 10 games in which they hit 3 home runs. That was the fewest such games. And yet, in the biggest game of the season, they hit 3 home runs to put this away and take a 3-0 lead. Watching the Brewers play is so much fun. And I am hoping that every other team out there is watching the Rays and the Guardians, but especially now the Brewers, because this is the blueprint on how to play the game properly, and they have done it all year.
2: None of this should be a shock to anyone, should it?
9: Scott, they won 103 games this year. They've been a really good team for several years now. But let's not forget, against the Dodgers last year, they got swept. They scored 4 runs in 4 games. They hit 118 as a team. And the biggest difference between last year's team and this year is Jake Bowers. Jake Bowers is 31 years old. He's with his 5th Major League team. His home run high in his career coming into this year was 12. He hit 26 home runs this year and is the biggest reason why this offense has gotten even better. And he has now put together the 2 biggest at-bats in this league championship series. The 12-pitch at-bat for a walk against Yamamoto and then that ridiculous 11-pitch at-bat tonight against Blake Snell with the 3-run homer. He has personified what the Brewers are. They find people, they bring them in, and they get better when they get to Milwaukee. So impressive what this kid is doing and what the Brewers are doing.
1: Game 4 in L.A., Brewers-Dodgers. Brewers going for the sweep. We'll hear it here on ESPN Radio. Our coverage, 7:30 Eastern time. That one's going to follow the afternoon matchup in the ALCS, the one that's been moved up because of weather in Cleveland. Rays, Guardians, our coverage 12:30 Eastern here on ESPN Radio. Right now, SportsCenter all night.
10: Good starting field position for not Lamar Jackson, but Tyler Huntley in at quarterback. Lamar, of course, came up limp after getting tackled on a sack late in that second quarter. He comes to the sideline. He's questionable to return with a lower body injury. He is on the sideline with no helmet and a beanie on.
1: So it sounded last weekend, WBAL Ravens quarterback Lamar Jackson did not practice Wednesday, but as for this weekend, Coach Jesse Minter.
11: It's definitely day to day. You know, I think a lot of times those things, right when they happen, you're not sure. And as you gather information, you look at stuff. But again, like to Lamar's credit, he's working his butt off. He's doing everything he can to be out here. And when he's able to be, then he will.
1: Our Adam Schefter gathering information. Sources telling him the 2-time MVP has a realistic chance to return Sunday against Cleveland. Jesse Minter saying that Jackson's considered day-to-day, as we heard, with that left ankle injury. ESPN analyst Jeff Saturday, Jason McCourty, Kyle Brandt with Greeny on GetUp.
12: The Ravens plus Lamar Jackson equals what?
13: Yeah, a Super Bowl contender. They're 4-1 right now. I think this is the most slept-on team in the NFL. Jesse Minter's done a good job. They beat a very good Atlanta team with Huntley at the helm. They shut down Bijan Robinson. They forced Penix to beat him from the pocket. Went to overtime, but they found a way to win. It's a good football team, and they are put together well. And if Lamar comes back and plays to his level, it will bring them to it.
14: Yeah, we probably haven't talked enough about Lamar Jackson and Declan Doyle, the new offensive coordinator, and the magic they've been able to make so far. Lamar Jackson being back, this is the same Baltimore Ravens team we've seen in the past, though. Like, it's not going to matter until January comes along.
13: That's true.
14: And Mark Andrews makes a big catch or doesn't fumble the ball. Lamar Jackson is able to make that key play to propel. They're in the same exact boat as, Kyle, you mentioned, of Josh Allen and the Buffalo Bills. Like, yeah, this is what we expect. Like, they're a very good football team. They're going to win a ton of games. When the playoffs start, then we'll start talking
15: about
14: it.
15: It's dueling Spider-Man teams. They're the Bills of the Beltway, and that's fine. We can get there. Yeah. I'll tell you this, if I'm a Ravens fan, right, I don't love this report. Like, I don't like realistic chance for Lamar. Give him another week. You have Snoop. Give us the next episode. Like, I am ready for the backup quarterback. I don't like rushing. See, Jason, I'm for the culture. I don't like rushing the quarterback at all.
1: Jackson sprained his ankle in the win over the Titans October 4th, then sat out Sunday night's overtime win over the Falcons. All of the Week 6 action getting underway tonight.
21: Seahawks at Broncos.
16: I think
5: think if you're the Seattle Seahawks, you got to send a message that you're still a reigning Super Bowl champions and you're going to have a lot to say. And I think if you lose a game like this coming up, I think it spells problems for Seattle.
7: Why would I go out there worried about throwing an interception? Why would I go out there trying to throw every football 50 yards down the field? Just play the play. If the play's there, hit it. If it's not there, check it down, run, throw it away, punt. Who cares? And I have to just remind myself not to play hero ball. It's just one play at a time. Do exactly what I'm supposed to do. And who cares? If the play causes me to throw an interception and I forced it and that was there and I like what I saw, it may happen. It's happened before. It may happen again.
16: You can't play the quarterback position worried about forcing turnovers or worried about throwing an interception. That's the problem. He's not playing the play. I almost feel like Bo Nix has the yips a little bit when it comes to his progression reads.
17: If he didn't get hurt, they could have won the AFC last year.
18: Bo looks like a quarterback whose head is completely and totally spinning.
5: You're the starting quarterback for the Denver Broncos. You don't get injured, the likelihood is that you're in the Super Bowl last year. And here you are talking about, you think about this and you think about that, but then you say, okay, why think about that all? Just run the play. No. You're supposed to be out there being a leader and a stud.
19: No qualifying quarterback has taken longer before throwing this season than Sam Darnold. About 3.25 seconds. That's about 0.4 of a second slower than he was getting the ball out last season.
20: It feels like Sam Darnold is just getting hit far too often and the sacks are off. And I think it's a combination of playing slow and then drifting.
23: It's like he doesn't know. We don't want to throw interceptions, you know. Like, stay positive. Stick to it. Trust your reads. Take care of the ball.
28: Yeah, obviously, short week. You know, we're rolling. It's another opportunity to go out there and play good football. Obviously, learned a lot from last week. I think it's really the same thing of what I said right after the game. You know, just got to be a little bit more decisive.
1: Seahawks Broncos getting week 6 underway with the Thursday night matchup. Stingy defense early in the season. That's next. SportsCenter All Night continues. It's ESPN Radio.
21: 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Arch Manning leads the Longhorns into a pivotal showdown with the Florida Gators. 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
1: 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A night ago, 32 teams in action on the ice. It gave us a grand total of 112 goals, the most in the four-year history of the Frozen Frenzy, too shy of the NHL record for the most on any single day. We did not have 100 goals on Wednesday. We did have 13 plus the one awarded for the shootout win in Denver.
2: Stars can win it with a save. Brock Nelson will try and keep it going. A fantastic game tonight. Nelson, the veteran, on to Smith. Stopped by the Stars' netminder. And Dallas has come into Colorado and beaten the Avalanche in the shootout. 3-2, the final score.
1: 96.7 FM, the ticket. Stars get the shootout win. 3-2. Two goals allowed to the Avs. Dallas has allowed 12 goals this season. Fewest in the NHL. 8 goals against in the last 6 games. Stars' last 3 wins against the Avs have all been shootout winners. Goes in the books as a 3-2 win for the Stars. The other 9 goals on Wednesday coming between the Canadiens and the Capitals.
3: Leonard over to Beauvillier with a shot. He lifts that one wide.
4: Lane Hudson sends it through center ice. Deep to the Washington zone. Center, and they score.
6: And it's Josh Anderson for the second time tonight, set up by Alex Newhook to tie it at 3.
1: TSN 690 as Montreal ties it in the second. But then in the third,
8: a shot, they score! Justin Hall let it go from the right point. I don't think anyone touched it on the way in. That might be 2-2 games, and the Capitals have taken a 4-3 lead. Justin Hall gets it for Washington.
1: First Capitals defenseman to score in each of his first 2 games with the franchise. Capitals Radio Network. Washington wins at 5-4 over the Canadiens. They're 3-1 at home this season. They've scored at least 5 goals in 3 of their 4 wins. Alex Ovechkin gets an assist, 760 career assists, 2 behind Nicklas Backstrom for the franchise record. SportsCenter All Night, ESPN Radio. Big weekend coming up for college football. Top 5 matchup between Ohio State and Indiana, Mississippi State LSU, Alabama Tennessee, Mizzou Ole Miss, Oklahoma State, Houston, all matchups involving ranked teams. Ditto for 8th-ranked BYU and number 2 Notre Dame. Irish, little banged up, ESPN's Pete Thamel.
9: Leonard Moore missed the Stanford game after suffering a concussion the week earlier in the University of North Carolina game. I've been told that Leonard Moore, although his status is questionable, is on track to come back and play in this game. Obviously, he has to go through concussion protocol, so nothing is given until he does. But I've been told there's optimism for his trajectory to get back for this huge game in Provo. Obviously, he's one of the 5 best players in the sport. It would obviously be huge for that Notre Dame defense. Also, for that Notre Dame defense, they get back Kingston Vilamu-Asa, linebacker. He's off the injury report. He'd been dealing with a thumb injury, and we'll find out later this week on Jason Onye, the defensive lineman. He is questionable with an ankle injury.
1: And as for the keys for this matchup, ESPN analyst Roddy Jones and Tom Luganville.
10: I think for BYU, it is imperative they find a way to run the football between the tackles, particularly in the red area. Just 2 touchdowns and 5 attempts a week ago versus Iowa State, but it's the physical inside run game that they're lacking with LJ Martin. How do they get it back without him in the lineup?
11: Look, it's such a big question and topic of conversation that it had Pete Thamel chiming in on the group chat today. That's how you know something is big and important. But I'm looking at that BYU defense and the challenge that it's going to create for Notre Dame offensively. This is the best unit on defense that Notre Dame has seen all year long. The front is incredibly experienced and they are big and physical. At linebacker and in the secondary, they are as athletic as anybody in the country with Kaidu Luave at the linebacker position. who is as quick, as fast, and explosive as anybody at that position in the country. And then Faletau Satuala on the back end is super lengthy at safety. So that BYU defense is going to present some challenges for Notre Dame.

0: College game day will be in Provo, BYU, Notre Dame, huge showdown this weekend. As for the showdown between fourth-ranked Ohio State at number five, Indiana, ESPN analyst Greg McElroy.
1: I'm actually going to go with Indiana here, Jay, and it's hard for me right now to watch Indiana and think that I've seen their very best. I don't think I have. And yet still the numbers reflect a very good football team. They're going to have to turn this game into a line of scrimmage battle. The one weak spot right now for Ohio State is their offensive line, and I think Indiana's defensive line can attack that group. They have 49 tackles for loss this year. They have 20 sacks through six games. It's third nationally in both categories. And if you look at last year, that's where they won the game. They sacked Julian Sayin five times in the Big Ten championship game. They held Ohio State to just 58 rushing yards on 26 attempts. They're going to have to dominate the line of scrimmage, not just with their defensive line, but also their offensive line by running the football and manufacturing big plays. And they have the personnel at not just wide receiver, but at quarterback to be able to potentially do that.
0: Ohio State and Indiana. From Bloomington, Indiana, 6-0 on the season, trying to stay unbeaten. That's a noon kickoff. Also at noon, number 7, Texas hosting Florida in the SEC. That one will be on ABC. Mississippi State, LSU on ESPN in that matchup of ranked teams. We'll also see top-ranked Georgia this weekend facing Auburn. That one a 3:30 kick on ESPN. An 0-3 hole. Tough deficit. That's next. SportsCenter All Night. It's ESPN Radio.
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10: Rams' Larry Jackson is still suspended, but it's been cut from 2 games to 1. After that punch following the Monday Night Football game, baseball moving up game 3 of the ALCS. It's now a matinee matchup thanks to Mother Nature heading into Ohio. Dodgers now have their backs to the wall.
11: Game 3 from Dodger Stadium. So here we go. Snell ready to work. Is hit in the air, right field, well struck. Tucker going back and it's gone. First pitch of the game. Cheerio over the right field wall into the pavilion. Swing, high fly ball, right field. This ball's back. This one's got a chance. And it's gone.
12: This is who they are. This is what they do. Trying to move to a game away from the World Series.
13: Our guys have, you know, been battle tested. It's an elimination game. We just got to get a win.
10: Brewers took the first two at home. And then Wednesday, they take game 3 in L.A. 6-2, the final. Brewers were swept by the Dodgers a year ago in the NLCS. Now they're on the verge of sweeping the Dodgers. John Chambi, Doug Glanville, have had the call of the NLCS for us here on ESPN Radio. Back to L.A. Boog.
14: All right, Jay, thanks very much. And how about the Milwaukee Brewers? They're up 3 games to none in the NLCS. One more win, and they're on their way to the World Series. So many places you can go. The performance of Gasser, the performance of D.L. Hall, and then, of course, Bowers and that amazing at-bat for the second time in this series, Doug.
15: And that's what we've seen, a complete team. And they are consistent, and the things that they're good at, they continue to use as pressure points against their opponent. Even the Los Angeles Dodgers did not have answers. And in fact, they counterpunched. The Brewers are always counterpunching. The Dodgers put up 2, and it was a little shocking. Uribe has been flawless this postseason. He finally gives up some run. His command isn't there. And right away, when they get into the dugout, they put up 3 with back-to-back home runs with Bowers and Mitchell. So we heard the postgame on Bowers talking about having each other's back. That's what it seems like they play. Someone has a bad outing, they pick them up in the next inning. And then their bullpen all around that just slaps up zeros. And, you know, so if they get a lead, they hold it. And if they're close, they keep it close. And then they get the hit. So they scored many ways tonight, stole a base. They do it all. And they showed that they can go toe-to-toe with the Dodgers on the road. And it was an exclamation point tonight.
14: Blake Snell was dominant until he wasn't. Yeah. There's one spot that I think everybody agreed the Dodgers had an advantage, and that was the starting rotation. And that just has not impacted things from a Dodger perspective the way they had hoped.
15: Well, it seems like against the Brewers, it's one team where you could have a starting rotation, but you better go 9. And it's hard. Nobody's really going 9. As soon as they come out, they find responses to their bullpen. And they seem to tack on and get you at that weak point. And it seemed like the right lane, right? Blake Snell goes in, and it's like, okay, a couple lefties are coming up. Okay, we'll leave them in. Home run, and then you're just like stunned. But that's what the Brewers have done. And once they had that lead, they absolutely held on to it.
14: Glass now goes for the Dodgers. The Brewers didn't even announce a starter, so we'll wait and see whether it's Chad Patrick or Shane Drouin, but regardless, you know the way Milwaukee goes about it. They're going to try and finish off the Dodgers tomorrow in four.
15: Absolutely, and they know that, yes, even if they have a starter go 2-3, they have guys like Aaron Ashby that eat up three more innings. So they're not worried with this bullpen because their bullpen can cover any part of the game. That's their strength. They have guys that match up in any lane, and that's why they continue to protect leads when they get them.
14: Brewers win it 6-2, the final, and they're up 3-0 in this best-of-7 National League Championship Series. For Doug Glanville, I'm John Schombe, right here in your home for every pitch of the World Series, Major League Baseball on ESPN Radio and the ESPN app. Now we send it back to Jay Reynolds in the studio.
10: All right, Boog, Dodgers trailing 3-0 in the best-of-7 series for the first time since the 1966 World Series. In Game 3, they had a 2-1 lead in the 7th inning, but the Brewers rally, get the 6-2 win. Brewers are up 3-0 in the series. First time they've had a 3-0 series lead in franchise history. What has manager Pat Murphy told the team?
8: I don't need to tell them anything. Like, we don't change anything. There's nothing to change. You know, the Dodgers are an incredible team that's won back-to-back championships. You think they're not good enough to come back and win a game against us or come back and play well? I know how good they are. Our guys know how good they are. Our guys know what we're up against. But that doesn't change anything. We come out and play the same way every time. Don't matter how I feel. You know what I mean? Like, this, it really doesn't. You know what I mean? There's no feeling good, feeling bad. It's just onward. You know, like I've said, like, the goal the whole time from spring training, February 9th, the first day we got together, the goal the whole time is just, like, build a resiliency and a passion for being in the now and a passion for winning tonight, and then let them tap us on the shoulder when it's over.
10: Teams that take a 3-0 series lead and a best of seven have gone on to win the series 98% of the time. They're 41-1. The one team to lose was the Yankees in 2004 against the Boston Red Sox. Game 4 coming up on Thursday. Game 3 did see Shohei Ohtani in the lineup despite being dropped to 6th. He was on base 3 times in the loss with a walk. He was hit by a pitch and had a single in the 8th inning. First time since September 1st he's reached base 3 times in a game. As for his future as a two-way player, Katie Wu, the Dodgers reporter for The Athletic, earlier on ESPN Radio.
16: The real answer is it's just too soon. And the Dodgers have said nothing that would indicate that they would change that. I think they might change how they deploy him, how they use him. Maybe it's not for a full two-way season. Maybe it's similar to what they did in 2025 when he was coming back from injury and he ran back up in the second half. But if Shohei Ohtani wants to pitch, he's going to pitch. That's kind of how they got into this predicament this season in the first place, was his insistence that even though he was pitching through some knee pain and right bicep soreness, that he could still return and be a pitcher by this season. I don't fault any player for trying to do everything they can to return back to the field, and especially Shohei, who has not pitched consistently since 2023. But while hindsight is 2020, you look back and you wonder, was his insistence to return to the mound the main cause in his lack of ability right now?
10: The NLCS could come to an end Thursday. Dodgers trying to avoid a sweep and force a Game 5. Brewers looking to uncork some champagne. Game 3 of the ALCS comes up today, too. Guardians and Rays, that series tied 1-1 after the first two at the Trop. Game 3 moved up from a 6 p.m. start in Cleveland to 1 o'clock in the afternoon as they're expecting weather to come in. That could bode well for Guardian starter Gavin Williams. ESPN analyst Tim Kirchen.
17: We've seen his numbers in day games against his numbers in night games. He's way better in day games, but he's great wherever he pitches. He led the league, the American League, in strikeouts this year. And, of course, he got the final out of Game 4 against the White Sox and then started Game 5 of the LDS and struck out 12. He is the only pitcher in Major League history to strike out 12 and allow one hit in a winner-take-all game. That's how dominant he was in the winner-take-all game that got the Guardians to the next round. Amazing.
18: As for the Rays, Tim, they're relentless at the plate and on the bases. They've committed one error in 5 games here in the postseason. But what stands out about the way Kevin Cash uses that bullpen?
17: Well, the bullpen's been great. Every part of their pitching staff has been great. But he has so many big, versatile arms out there. And the way he's used Ian Seymour, who's was a starter, but now can give them extra innings in relief. Cam Boozer's been great. Kevin Kelly and Brian Baker, of course. He has four saves and hasn't allowed a hit yet. So you take that elite defense, put the ball in play, really good rotation, and now

0: was saying. But the reality is, like, he probably cost a lot of people their jobs this past weekend.
1: There's been some pushback aimed at Parsons, who's now in Green Bay and not on either team involved. But, says our Stephen A. Smith, why?
2: I think it's fair. I think he's right on the money. I think that we have to take into account this is not just some dude speaking about somebody he doesn't know. He has a relationship with Dan Quinn. Dan Quinn was the defensive coordinator in Dallas for years when he was there. He is no scrub. He is an elite player when he's healthy on the field. He has the credentials to say what he says. He has the relationship with Dan Quinn to justify him sticking his nose into somebody else's business. Because in his eyes, Dan Quinn is his business because that's his former boss as the defensive coordinator. Not to mention the fact that he's absolutely right in terms of what he said. It's nothing that he said wrong about Jalen Daniels. Not only that, he acknowledged the respect that he has for him and the affection that he has for him because he knows the brother can play and he talked about liking him. But there's no doubt about it. When there's 12 seconds left on the clock and you don't have a timeout, as a quarterback in your third year, you're supposed to get rid of the damn football. The last thing you're supposed to do is be running inbounds or getting sacked, which is what Jaden Daniels did. So everything Micah Parsons said is absolutely on the money. Last point. If we can talk about a sport we never played, particularly on that level, how the hell are we going to sit up there with a straight face and look at them who are actually playing the sport and tell them they should be quiet? We can talk about teammates and calling out your teammates or lack of decorum or anything like that. We can talk about those things. But at the end of the day, he ain't a member of the Washington Commanders. He doesn't owe Jaden Daniels anything, okay? If anything, you know what? He's going to side with Dan Quinn. And so it makes perfect sense. But most importantly, he has the credentials to do it. He knows what the hell he's talking about. What he said was absolutely correct. And he said it about a man he supports because it's the man that helped make him the player that he is.
3: I agree with Micah Parsons. I think he is in his right to address this because it's situational football. And I'll disagree with him on one point. He said it would have been different if Jaden Daniels was a rookie. No chance. Every high schooler in America that plays quarterback knows in a 2-minute drill, no matter what the play is, the first thing I do is check the clock. How many timeouts do I have? What's the situation? So it's inexcusable that, especially because, and you said it, Stephen A., not just 13, 12 seconds here. They had almost 50 seconds when the previous play was called. I don't care if Dan Quinn read him the Cheesecake Factory menu instead of a play call. The quarterback on the field looks at the clock. You have to know the situation. If a pass play is called, you know, got to throw it out of bounds, can't scramble around. The reason Micah Parsons is right to throw in his opinion is because it was egregious. I think players should be allowed to critique football because they play it too.
1: ESPN analyst Jordan Rogers. As for Parsons' status, he won't be playing Sunday against the Cowboys, although he did say on his podcast that if this was a Super Bowl week, he would play. He's yet to return to practice from last season's torn ACL, and meniscus remains on the PUP list. As for the status of Caleb Williams in Chicago, ESPN Bears reporter Courtney Cronin.
4: Caleb Williams was back in the fold at walkthrough today. He is listed as a full participant on the injury report. The Bears will have two actual practices Thursday and Friday, which certainly will factor into the decision as to whether he plays in Atlanta in week 6. But coming off that extensive 30-minute workout that he had at Lambeau Field last Sunday, this is all very good news. Now, Ben Johnson said it's still fluid as to whether Williams will play and what that quarterback decision will be for the Falcons game, but it's trending in the right direction. Now, behind Williams, though, if he's not able to go, QB2 still up in the air. Ben Johnson said he's deciding between Case Keenum and Tyson Bagent about who will be getting those snaps should Williams not be able to play. But the offense as a whole can certainly benefit from his presence being back out there. Roma Dunze said the number one thing he's missed without Williams is 18's playmaking. Nobody does it quite like him. And in order for this team to reset today, the way that they are trying to move on from that really ugly Green Bay loss, Dunze said you just have to put it behind you and come out with a win. That is truly the only thing that will make this Bears team feel better moving forward.
1: Bears, Falcons in Atlanta Sunday. Falcons quarterback Michael Penix expected to start, says he felt good at practice. MRI was positive, as were the imaging results. Penix suffered a rib injury in the final minute of the fourth quarter in the overtime loss to Baltimore. We head into week 6 with 3 unbeaten teams and 3-0-5. Raiders started with 3 straight wins before their 3-point loss to the still unbeaten Chiefs and their week 5 blowout loss to the Patriots. Time to turn to the first overall pick in the draft. Earlier on the Golics, Mike Senior.
5: They're 3-2.

0: There are four teams in the AFC that are 4-1, and then the next closest teams are all 3-2. They're 3-2. How unfair would that be to the rest of the players on the team if you were to pull Kirk Cousins, who has 12 touchdowns, 4 interceptions, completing over 65% of his passes? I know he doesn't move very well, but all of a sudden you put a rookie in. Think of the rookie mistakes you're going to go through. How could you give up on a team that's 3-2?
1: Raiders host the 4-1 Bills on Sunday. Straight ahead, what are the keys for Thursday? SportsCenter All Night continues. It's ESPN Radio.
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11: Back-to-school season means backpacks, schedules, and busy mornings. But there's one thing a lot of families forget to plan for. What happens when school germs start spreading and someone gets sick? Joining us now is Dr. Peter McCullough with some smart ways to be prepared before the school year begins. So, Doctor, back-to-school is exciting, but it also seems to be the time of year that families start getting sick again. Why does this season hit so many households?
12: Because people miss an opportunity, and that is to use nasal sprays and throat sprays twice a day preventively. These have been shown to reduce the common cold, flu, RSV, and other viral infections, but it has to be done twice a day on a regular basis.
11: What are some of the most common health issues that families run into once the school season does start?
12: The kids are back in school, they're coughing, they're sneezing, and they clearly spread viruses and other illnesses. 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
1: 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Week 6 kicks off with a Thursday night matchup in Denver. Seahawks, Broncos. Denver coming off a win over the Chargers, although not that impressive for the Broncos. As for the keys for Seattle in the matchup, ESPN analyst Mina Kimes.
18: Sam Darnold needs to not turn the ball over. Obvious, I know, coming off a game in which the Seahawks turned it over 4 times, 3 inside their own 15-yard line. Very hard to win football games that way. And to be fair, it wasn't entirely Sam Darnold. There were 2 fumbles as well. But something that Darnold has struggled with since coming back is pressure. In fact, on the season, he is the second worst QBR under pressure in the entire NFL, second only to Bo Nix. And of course, we know this Denver Broncos defense can get after it. Particularly worried about Zach Allen on the interior, Nick Bonito too. But to me, if Sam could just protect the football, they should be able to win this because the quarterback I alluded to on the other side has been struggling, and I think the Seahawks defense will get after it.
1: Seahawks' last win in Denver was in 2006. From the baseball clubhouse, Joe Espada is out after 3 seasons as the Astros manager in Houston. Phillies say they're keeping Don Mattingly as their manager, 2-year contract. ESPN analyst Tim Kirkchen.
19: He should be back. He was 24 games over 500 for a team that was really struggling when he arrived. He's Don Mattingly. He's had a lot of managerial experiences. But now, you know this, they're going to have to figure out a bunch of positions on this team. They have multiple player personnel questions, probably way too many for a team that won 93 games last year. So let's not blame Rob Thompson for the slow start.
20: Yep.
19: And let's not blame Don Mattingly for them getting knocked out earlier than they would like. They need some work done on this team, and they're going to have to start it pretty soon.
1: Managers, especially in the National League, certainly in the spotlight this week in the League Championship Series, too.
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3: Number 5.
1: If you showed up a little late for Game 3 of the NLCS, things started without you, as our boot choppy noted.
22: So here we go. Snell ready to work, and the first offering of the game is hit in the air, right field, well struck. Tucker going back, and it's gone! First pitch of the game, Cheerio over the right field wall, into the pavilion, into the sun, and the Brewers have jumped in front, 1-0. Wow!
3: Number 4.
1: Not long until we get to see this for real, but Wednesday, preseason action, and Giannis put on a show. One assist shy of a triple-double. WPLG Local 10.
22: Look out, Giannis with Porter defending. A blow-by.
21: Oh, what a play! The blow-by, the perfectly thrown lob of the Nick Richards dunk.
23: Got it again as the Greek Freak on the lob. He no-looks that lob.
3: Number 3.
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22: Stars can win it with a save. Brock Nelson will try and keep it going. A fantastic game tonight. Nelson, the veteran, on to Smith. Stopped by the Stars' netminder. And Dallas has come into Colorado and beaten the Avalanche in the shootout. 3-2, the final score.
3: Number 2.
1: For the third time in their 4 wins this season, the Capitals finish with at least 5 goals. Capitals Radio Network.
21: A shot, they score! Justin Hall let it go from the right point. I don't think anyone touched it on the way in. That might be 2 in 2 games.
3: Number 1.
1: Back to the diamond. Dodgers took the lead in the bottom of the 6th of Game 3, which could have led to some second-guessing for the Brewers had it not been for their top of the 7th.
22: The pitch. Swing and a high fly ball, right field. This ball's back. This one's got a chance. And it's gone! Into the pavilion over the right field wall. Jake Bowers will touch the ball. And the Brewers have the lead on pitch number 11. Wanted it back from Jake Bowers.
1: Jake Bowers, the 2-run go-ahead shot. Garrett Mitchell follows that with a solo home run. Back-to-back home runs for the Brewers in the top of the 7th. Blake Snell pitching in the 7th inning for the first time in all of 2026. And he gives up those back-to-back homers. As for extending his starter into the 7th, Hindsight, of course, 20-20 for skipper Dave Roberts.
0: Through the sixth inning, and then once we got to the seventh inning, I think he retired 13 or 14 in a row, and his stuff was really good. I don't think that they were seeing him well, and I was trying to get him three more hitters, and we had

0: Devin, you know, for that fourth hitter. He had his way with those two lefties and took care of Vaughn. And obviously the leadoff walk hurt. Hasn't given up a homer all year, but it's baseball. And for me, I felt good with where Blake's stuff was at. And, you know, you got to give Bauer's credit. He put together another good at bat, which he did at their place and, you know, spurred that rally. And then right there saw 8-9 pitches, then end up hitting a homer. But yeah, I mean, I had Evan ready, you know, for Pratt right there.
1: Dodgers need a win today to stave off elimination and keep their season alive. Rays, Guardians will be trying to take control of the ALCS. They split the first two in St. Petersburg. They play game three this afternoon. First pitch moved up as the forecast isn't all that great in Cleveland. We'll have it starting at 12:30 Eastern time. That's going to do it for SportsCenter All Night. I'm Jay Reynolds. It's Thursday, October 15th, birthday of Jim Palmer. The Hall of Fame pitcher is 81 today. We'll hand it off to Evan, Canty, and Michelle on Sportsmanlike is next. 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
2: Game 3 from Dodger Stadium. So here we go. Snell ready to work. Is hit in the air, right field, well struck. Tucker going back, and it's gone! First pitch of the game, Cheerio over the right field wall, into the pavilion, into the sun. Wow! Pitch. Swing, and a high fly ball, right field. This ball's back. This one's got a chance, and it's gone!
3: This is who they are. This is what they do. Trying to move to a game away from the World Series.
4: Our guys have, you know, been battle tested. 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
6: 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The best team in Major League Baseball all year, the Milwaukee Brewers, 103 wins, now have a 3-0 lead on the LA Dodgers with a 6-2 victory. Jackson Chourio, first pitch home run, and an amazing gutsy effort. Robert Gasser, the pitcher, goes 5 innings, but the story of the game, the back-to-back homers, down a run with Jake Bowers, Garrett Mitchell in that late portion of the game, in the 7th inning of the game. Bowers' story is unbelievable. We'll get to it in a second. And the Brewers are now up 3-0 with a chance to close it out and go to their first World Series since 1982 and try to win their first World Series in the history of the franchise. Along with Michelle Smallman, Chris Canty, Evan Cohen with you. Good morning, everybody.
7: Yeah, I knew it was a blown pick of the day from the first pitch where Jackson Chourio takes Blake Snell yard. And the irony is that Blake Snell has been really, really good against lefties, and he got hammered last night by the lefties in the Brewers lineup. That 11-pitch at-bat in the 7th inning by Jake Bowers was absolutely incredible. But that's who the Brewers are. They grind out wins. They find a way to scratch, scrape, and claw. And yesterday was emblematic of the style of play that they've exhibited all year. The only thing that surprised me was the slug that the Brewers came to the party with, because if you told me that the Dodgers had a lead in the 7th inning or later in a game that they had to have in Chavez Ravine, I would tell you that they would lock that one down. They've won, what, 27 straight games when they've had a lead in the 7th inning or later, and to find a way to give up the ghost to a Brewers team when you should have the advantage from a pitching matchup, I was surprised that it went that way, that it went so sideways for Dave Roberts' crew last night.
8: But 3-for-32 with runners in scoring position. The Dodgers have not been able to bring guys home this postseason. You couple that with the Brewers' arms and how effective they've been. I believe 1.67 ERA this postseason. They can beat you with their guys in the rotation. They have so much firepower in the bullpen. And to your point, offensively, they find a way. It doesn't matter if it's a tough at-bat. They will work the count. This Brewers team has been awesome all season long, but the Brewers historically in the postseason find a way to mess it up. They're on the brink of going to the World Series for the first time since 1982 and sweeping the back-to-back champs along the way.
2: Yeah, I mean, this game was awesome to watch because, I mean, the storylines are galore if you think about, like, the X's and O's from a baseball perspective. So Gasser, the starting pitcher for the Brewers, goes 5 innings. So Pat Murphy, the manager, puts in Abner Uribe, who was awesome the night before. This night, not as much. 3 walks, 5 batters faced. So Ohtani walks, which was important because everybody's making a big deal about Ohtani in the lineup, etc. Will Smith gets up there, has a 2-run double. So now they're up 2-1. Now this part was vital last night. DL Hall comes in the game, the lefty reliever, strikes out 2 guys. So Dave Roberts then keeps Blake Snell in the game after he went 6 innings, 4 hits, 4 runs, 4 earned. He keeps him in the game. And in that 7th inning, and then you have the Bowers at bat. And after Vaughn walks for the Brewers, Bowers is a guy, just a backstory here. He's been in baseball over 9 years. Now, what do you mean over 9 years? Well, he played in the big leagues for 7 of those years, including for 5 teams, and 1 year he played on 3 different teams. This was a journeyman who I believe prior to this year hit a max of 12 home runs in one season. This year he hits 26. But wait, there's more. This guy was on the verge of retirement, decides not to retire. Why? Because his wife tells him, I'm pregnant and he needs insurance. So he's like, all right, I guess I should keep playing baseball because they have good health insurance for the baby. Mm-hmm. Well, that's a hell of a reason to play. Has an 11-pitch at-bat, hits a two-run homer to take a 3-2 lead, and then the very next at-bat, Garrett Mitchell, back-to-back. And I got no issue with Snell in the game. 101 pitches, was mowing through everybody after the Churio home run first pitch of the game. And managers, in my opinion, are too quick to take guys out.
8: He
2: throws 101 pitches. The guy's a Cy Young Award winner. I have no issue with him staying in. Anybody who thinks that he should have come out of the game, give me a break. We can't just baby everyone at all times. He gave up two back-to-back home runs, but even then you thought maybe the Dodgers would find a way. They did not. An unbelievable story with Bowers last night, and this is what the Brewers have done all year long. And after that the runs from Will Smith, the Dodgers were awful. 1-for-12 after the Will Smith two-run double. And who had the one hit? Ohtani. Had the one hit. Didn't matter. But now down 3-0 in this series. And let me announce one thing. Breaking news. They're down 3-0. Dave Roberts is not capable of stealing second base down 3-0 in this series. He manages the team.
7: No, this ain't going to be the 2004 Red Sox. This is not happening.
2: Yeah. Well, so Roberts, as we mentioned, kept Snell in. The back-to-back homers. The Bauer story is amazing. Here's what Roberts had to say post-game on his decision to keep Snell in the game.
4: Through the sixth inning, and then once we got to the seventh inning, I think he retired 13 or 14 in a row, and his stuff was really good. I don't think that they were seeing him well, and I was trying to get him three more hitters, and we had Evan, you know, for that fourth hitter. He had his way with those two lefties and took care of Vaughn, and obviously the leadoff walk hurt. Hasn't given up a homer all year, but it's baseball, and for me, I felt good with where Blake's stuff was at, and, you know, you got to give Bowers credit. He put together another good at-bat, which he did at their place, and, you know, spurred that rally, and then right there saw 8-9 pitches, then end up hitting a homer. But, yeah, I mean, I had Evan ready, you know, for Pratt right there.
2: I got no issue. It didn't work out. CC, it's mostly, I got no issue with it.
7: I have no issue with it either. And we got to give a lot of credit to the Milwaukee Brewers because this is the team that everybody fades once the postseason gets here. And nobody cares about what they do in a regular season. Winning 100 games, that doesn't matter because we don't trust that they're going to show up in the playoffs. This seems like this is a different Brewers team. They have a different mentality. And so I'll give them full credit. And now I think it's fair to start to do the postmortem on the Dodgers season because I think it's a fait accompli that this thing is over with. You go down 0-3. It just seems very, very unlikely, even as talented as the Dodgers are, that they're going to find a way to be able to extend this series and make it a long series. I think this thing is going to be over, you know, if not tonight, it's going to be over in the next two games. I think this might be, in a roundabout way, one of the best things to happen to Major League Baseball because you have one of the most expensive payrolls in all of the sport in the LA Dodgers getting beat by a team that's allocating half of that in player costs advancing to the World Series. I think that's a really good thing ahead of where we expect baseball to go this winter in terms of the contentious negotiations between players and owners about a collective bargaining agreement.
8: Yeah, is a Brewers / Rays and or Guardians World Series the very best thing for the MLBPA? Because the owners are obviously talking about the financial construct of the sport. We're talking about salary cap. We're talking about limiting what players can earn. If the Dodgers have a three-peat, right before those conversations really ramp up, that's a lot better for the owners to say, look at the competitive balance. It's lacking in our sport. To have three small market teams, if the Brewers get the job done, and obviously the Guardians and or Rays, to have those three teams be in the Final Four and then potentially two of those being in the World Series is a much better argument for the players as to why the sport and the financials are not broken and that they shouldn't cap their earnings.
2: Wouldn't it be the other way, though? Wouldn't the players look at it? That's interesting because I would say.
8: I think it for the players, it's great because it's like you're trying to limit what we're making. You're saying that this behemoth of an organization is impacting the competitive balance and it's bad for the fans. Well, look at this last World Series we had.
2: Yeah, this will be interesting.
8: Three small market teams.
2: Because I could spin it
8: that
2: the
8: are
2: other
8: in the
2: way.
8: Final Four.
2: Right? We could spin it both. Here's why. if I'm the owners, I could say, well, I don't need to pay you that much. Look, you can win even with less money. I can do it that way too, right? Because if you're going to have three organizations that are not paid that much, they can say, well, why do we need to pay everybody that much? Because we can pay you this much and you can still win. You can go both ways on this.
7: No, I don't think you can go both ways.
8: Yeah, I don't know.
7: No.
2: I think you can easily do that, but it doesn't matter. Here's the point. Anyone blaming the Dodgers, saying that they are the organization that would cause a lockout, if they're not in it, there better not be a lockout then, right? Because what causes the lockout?
7: I agree with you. Yeah. Why are you sitting there yelling at me?
2: I'm not yelling at anyone.
7: It was my point.
2: I'm not yelling at anyone. Now
7: they're saying that the money that the Dodgers spend, it upsets the competitive balance. Right. But guess what? You can be competitive with spending a fraction of what the Dodgers are spending, with spending a fraction of what the Mets are spending, with spending a fraction of what the Yankees are spending. That's the whole point.
2: Yeah, you have to find guys. That's really what it comes like. This Jake Bowers guy, does anyone know who he is in terms of his life story besides the Brewers fan and last night? Okay, if you're Tim Kurkjian, who we're going to hear from next, of course you do. The average everyday fan does not know the guy who had the most important at bat last night. And that is many times the beauty of baseball with the playoffs specifically.
8: It's the best.
2: So Tim Kurkjian on SportsCenter with Scott Van Pelt had this explanation as to what's going on with the Dodgers because they can't seemingly score runs.
9: No, there's no explanation. I think Ohtani just isn't right physically. He's right enough to play, and he took a really good swing in his final at bat. But you're right, Scott. They are 3-for-32 with runners in scoring position in this postseason. As a team, they're hitting 188 in the postseason, and they have not been able to match up with those power arms out of that bullpen for the Brewers. Plus that rotation for the Brewers. I mean, Scott, the Brewers tonight became the first team in LCS history to win two consecutive games, both started by rookie pitchers. Nobody's ever done that in LCS history.
2: Two rookie pitchers. The Dodgers aren't hitting. Ohtani injury obviously matters, but here's my counter to that. I'm not blaming Ohtani. I'll blame the entire roster. Think about the first three games. Correct me if I'm wrong. Two of the three starters for the Dodgers have won the Cy Young. The other guy, Yamamoto, is the best postseason pitcher over the last 3 years.
7: Yep, no doubt.
2: And you have multiple MVPs in that lineup and All-Stars besides Ohtani. Ohtani could go 0 for the entire series, and the Dodgers should still have enough to win baseball games.
7: No doubt.
2: That is not a knock on the Brewers. That is a compliment to the roster that Andrew Friedman and his team have built in L.A. We can't just single out Ohtani.
8: No, the Dodgers collectively have been terrible with runners in scoring position. And last night they had runners on base in all but three innings and could only get two guys home. This has been a struggle for them the entire postseason. And even though they do have a robust collection of talent, I still don't think that means that you can just allow Shohei Ohtani, who's clearly physically compromised, to be someone that dictates whether or not he stays in the lineup. I get the historical significance. I get respecting the player, but I was surprised that Dave Roberts kept him in there for game three because clearly he's not right.
2: I mean,
7: yeah, I didn't see Ohtani as the problem in last night's game.
8: No, but just in general, when you're looking at the Dodgers this postseason, he hasn't been right since August. And they've continued to roll with him because he's said that he's okay. He's been advocating for himself. He's been very passionate, saying that he's ready to pop off. And yeah, he is not worthy of singling out because it is holistic with this team and not being able to bring guys home. But in general, that was curious to me that they would still roll with him, seeing the lack of production.
2: I mean, he had a huge at bat though. He had the most important, arguably the second most important at bat of the game, right? In terms of the walk before the Smith double to center. So the point is, two things can be true, right? You can be critical of Ohtani and say he's not what he normally is.
8: I mean, he was 1-for-2 with a walk and he's hitting sixth.
2: Yeah.
8: Which is not the threat that he normally is.
2: But again, he got on base, which is what they don't have guys getting on base. That's the problem for them.
7: Yeah,
8: they have guys getting on base. They can't bring them home. They had runners on base in all innings but three last night.
2: Yeah, so
7: they're batting 188 in the postseason.
8: Yeah,
7: that they're not hitting the way that they need to hit in order to win. This team is built on the firepower that they have, right? Their starting pitching holds down the opposing lineup the first two times through the order, and by that time, the Dodgers seemingly mount an insurmountable lead. That's usually their formula. They overwhelm you. They're not able to do that because they're not hitting when it matters. If the Dodgers are hitting 188 in the postseason, I can promise you, it's not going to lead to anything good.
2: And right now, they're about to get swept out of the NLCS. First time ever one team has swept one team one year, and then the other team sweeps them the next year. Of course, the baseball playoffs are on ESPN Radio. Catch every pitch of the postseason action ESPN Radio, ESPN app, presented by Gusto. Reminder of the time change. Guardians game against the Rays is going to be at 1 p.m. Eastern today. Dodgers, Brewers at 8 p.m. Eastern. They moved that game up, the first game up, because of inclement weather in the Cleveland area. Also tonight, a massive Thursday night football game that maybe, possibly, could be a Super Bowl preview. We will get into that after CC has this from 5-Hour Energy.
7: Oh, yeah, I'm here to tell you about the most iconic, the most requested 5-Hour Energy flavor. 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
2: 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Thursday night football comes your way this evening with a big one between the Denver Broncos, depleted in their secondary right now, against the Seattle Seahawks, 8:15 p.m. Eastern time. Seattle at Denver. One of the storylines, of course, the quarterback position, Bo Nix. kind of been up and down a little bit this year, to say the least.
0: Mm-hmm.
2: He had a presser where he gave an interesting rant about, you know, not being worried about different things that could happen while he's under center. Take a listen to what the quarterback for Denver had to say.
10: Want to be aggressive. And then you see stats and you're like, well, this team is causing the most turnovers in the league. And then you're like, okay, well, I can't put my team in a situation where I'm turning the football over and putting our defense in a bad spot, giving them a short field. And at the end of the day, it's like, who cares? You know, like, why would I go out there worried about throwing an interception? Why would I go out there trying to throw every football 50 yards down the field? Just play the play. If the play's there, hit it. If it's not there, check it down, run, throw it away, punt. Who cares? That's the play that I was dealt, and I have to do, just remind myself not to play hero ball. It's just one play at a time. Do exactly what I'm supposed to do, and who cares? If the play causes me to throw an interception and I forced it and that was there and I liked what I saw, it may happen. You know, it's going to happen. It's happened before. It may happen again. If it's not there, I'm not going to throw it into a team meeting. I'm going to check the ball down and we're going to move on. And that's just the play that's given to me, and I have to continue to just do that.
2: Smalls, CC. Let's try to translate here. Smalls, you're up first. I'll go third. I'll go fourth or fifth on this, if possible, because I don't know what's going on there. What do you think he just said?
8: That I have to be better, essentially, if we want to boil it down and simplify it. Sean Payton has said that Bo Nix needs to calm it down. He needs to help him calm it down. And when you look at the numbers for Bo Nix through five games, not great. 24th in QBR, 26th in completion percentage, 30th in completions over expectation. And he has more fumbles this season, 5, than either of his first two seasons. He hasn't been good. And obviously this offense has undergone some changes with Davis Webb initially calling the plays, Sean Payton taking the reins back last week. So this is a unit that's in flux, but he has to be better. And clearly he's saying he needs to trust himself more. And Sean Payton is trying to find schemes and looks and throws for him to help build that confidence up so that he can get back to what we saw from him last year.
7: Yeah, it sounds like a player that is trying to take the pressure off by not being perfect in every single play. It sounds like as Bo Nix is talking to the media, he's talking to himself. He's mm-hmm. doing a therapy session with his media session. He's trying to avoid paralysis by analysis. And I think that's the current state of the Denver Broncos offense. I think they're overcooking a lot of what they're trying to do. And I think that's why Sean wants to get back to the play calling responsibilities, to simplify things, to figure out what they can do well, to figure out what they don't do so well. And then you pare it down from there. If you look at where the Denver Broncos were at through the first 5 weeks last year, you're talking about them being a top 10 unit in total offense. This year, they're 30th. By and large, the same personnel, the offensive line is the same. They've added to the receiving core, even though they've got some guys banged up, but they haven't had the production. The only things that I can point to is the change in the play caller, and as a result, this offense not having a clear identity and not knowing exactly who they need to be. And a part of that is the quarterback not knowing who he's supposed to be. And so I think that when Davis Webb is addressing the media and saying, who cares about whether or not it's, you know, an ideal play call, just do the best that I can and move on. I think that's him trying to tell himself not to be perfect, because every single play call isn't going to be perfect. Take what the defense gives me, live to fight another down. And if we have enough of that, it's going to lead to good things for our offense and for our team.
2: I have a series of yes or no questions. Do you believe they have a good head coach?
7: Yes.
8: Yes.
2: Do you believe they have a good defense?
7: Defense has not been as good as what it was last year.
8: Super banged up.
7: Interesting. Yeah, they have not been as good.
2: Factually, have they been in the playoffs last few years?
8: Yes.
2: Are you unsure about the quarterback right now?
7: No.
2: You're sure?
7: Yeah.
2: Are you unsure about the quarterback?
8: I'm neutral.
2: Am I asking you about
7: Can you be neutral?
8: Because I'm not... He needs to be better, yes, but I'm also not panicking about him because of the changes that the offense has undergone. Panicking just yet with Bo Nix.
2: Am I asking you about the Broncos or the Texans right now? Isn't this C.J. Stroud part two right now? Isn't this exactly the same situation? You look at the overall success of the team with the person at the quarterback, and you're like, this has been a really good start.
7: Yeah, the only difference is if it's in a close game in the fourth quarter, I have full confidence that Bo Nix is going to find a way. You can't make that claim with C.J. Stroud.
8: Bo Nix has had many moments where he's come through in the clutch, and C.J. including in the postseason, C.J. Stroud, not so much.
2: Would you give Bo Nix a full-fledged contract extension, though?
7: Would I give him an extension?
2: Mm-hmm.
7: Yeah, I'd give him an extension.
2: 50-plus a year?
7: Yeah. But I don't know if that's – I mean, it's probably going to be more, but yeah.
2: I think my point is, I didn't have this coming in. I wish I did.
7: Go for it.
2: As we're talking about this, I'm like, wait, these are the same kinds of things that we experienced over the last couple of years with C.J. Stroud. It's like we thought he was really good. There was a lot of winning. He may still be really good. They have a great defense. Like,
7: but the tenor around Bo Nix feels differently. And quite frankly, just the level of playmaking in the postseason has been different from Bo Nix.
8: Mm-hmm.
7: So I see where you're going with the comparison between the Broncos and the Texans, but context around the situation matters. And quite frankly, the eye test, what it looks like, is completely different.
2: But those, I agree.
7: Bo Nix is not something that the Denver Broncos as a team has to overcome.
8: Right.
7: In postseasons past, C.J. Stroud's play has been something that the Texans have had to try to overcome.
8: Mm-hmm.
7: Yeah. Against the Buffalo Bills, back-to-back sacks to end the game, and a turnover, something that the Texans have to overcome. I don't know that you're pointing to Bo Nix and saying he's something that the Denver Broncos offense or the Denver Broncos as a team have to overcome.
8: Well, and to emphasize that point and to talk again about how good Bo Nix has been in crunch time, Cam just sent us this. The Broncos have 13 straight regular season wins and one score games. It's tied for the third longest streak in NFL history. And Bo Nix has the most fourth quarter comeback wins by starting quarterbacks in the first three seasons since 1950 with 12. He's in the same company with Derek Carr and John Elway. So not only is he nuts.
2: Good and bad.
8: But it's not something you have to overcome. He's additive in really important situations.
2: Context matters on the comeback wins, though. We know that, right? Because, like, does he put himself in a position where they need to have a comeback?
7: He's had 13 game-winning drives.
8: There you
2: go. He's ahead of C.J. Stroud. But it is similar situations in that there is a gray area right now because those comments would indicate he's not 100% sure as to what he is, how he's doing it. When you're in a Sean Payton offense, very simply, what I would say if I'm the quarterback, that guy knows how to call plays. I need to make sure every drive ends in a kick, and I need to hit the open man. That's
8: okay,
2: your job.
8: But also, the expectations this season are pretty severe for the Denver Broncos. You had a chance last year to go to the Super Bowl, and because of his ankle injury, that was a big contributing factor to them not getting there.
7: Yeah.
8: They entered this year with pressure and expectations, specifically him and his absence to help his team when it mattered last year because of injury, in a way that didn't exist before. So yeah, I can understand why he might be mentally pressing just a little bit.
2: Coming up, mentally pressing. Canty versus Harry Douglas.
8: Ooh.
2: That's going to be a press coming up next with 5-Hour Energy with their picks. Ooh, this is going to be fun. We do that next. We're on Sportsmanlike, presented by Progressive Insurance.
0: Hey, this is Rich Eisen. Coming up on Thursday, the iconic Bob Costas joins us to talk about the latest on the Dodgers and the Brewers, as well as the ALCS. And we'll throw open the in-studio doors for legendary sports writer Peter King. And Kevin Pollak will rejoin us again. 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
37: John Robinson to the right of Tua, out of the shotgun. Belt high snap, covered by Loa, steps up, throws, deals, and it's intercepted! 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
2: 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The big Kyle Hamilton interception of Tua for the Ravens to beat the Atlanta Falcons. And joining us now, he is one of the hosts of Freddie and Harry here on ESPN Radio, 5 p.m. to 8 p.m. Eastern Time. He is a former member of the Atlanta Falcons. It is the great Harry Douglas, who is now about to get yelled at by a former Raven. Yeah,
0: he needs to give it up. We had about enough. That dub is mine. Ooh. What happened on Sunday night, Harry? What happened?
3: I think it's clear and obvious. We lost, CC.
0: No, okay. You want to reduce it down to that, huh? You don't want to break this one down, huh? You don't want to get into the X's and O's, the maneuver. You just want to say y'all lost and move on. After hanging on the rim when it comes to your team's winning.
3: Hey,
0: see how you get down? You are a fair weather sports analyst, Harry Douglas. I need you to be down the middle.
3: Really, are you going to let me talk? Are you going to let me talk or you just going to over-talk me the whole time?
0: Maybe. I don't know. Maybe. I feel pretty good about my team.
3: No. If I can remember correctly, I am the one that told you last week, man, don't sleep on Snoop Huntley. He is a really good backup. And I wouldn't just say, hey, man, all the hay is going to be in the barn for the Atlanta Falcons. Do y'all remember me not saying that?
0: You said that. We acknowledge it.
3: So that's all I'm doing. Now, I would say this about the Falcons. Like, in the fourth quarter, and man, it was so crazy because I was sitting next to Bow Wow and we was having a conversation, right? Oh. And remember when the Falcons missed that touchdown pass to Jake Matthews? I said, man, that may be a play that comes back to bite them. And I also said in the fourth quarter, I said, man, they bought Derrick Henry. He's feeling it right now. He's about to get rolling. And that's exactly what happened. I thought the Falcons did a poor job in the fourth quarter tackling. And when it was all said and done, they didn't make the necessary plays. And then once I knew Michael Penix Jr. was out in the overtime and Tua was going in, oh, I knew it was a wrap then.
4: Bow Wow? As it bounced with me, Bow Wow? That's who you're hanging with, Harry, watching the game?
3: Yep.
0: Was that before or after the pictures with Lil Baby and John Abraham?
3: All right, so we all was in the suite together. It was Lil Baby, Michael Harris from the Braves. It was Lou Will, who I grew up with. It was Bow Wow. John Abraham was in there. John Abraham got honor. He went into the Atlanta Falcons Ring of Honor, so... You know, it was very, very important for me to get back to that game so I could watch Abe get honored. He's one of my favorite teammates, and he was so helpful to me as a young player when I had came into the league. So he always will be one of my favorite teammates. So, yeah, the stars was out
4: for
3: Sunday Night Football. Stars were out.
0: Yeah, John Abraham, sneaky underrated, one of the best closers in terms of pass rushers in the last couple of decades in the National Football League. But, Harry, speaking of getting back to it, we got to get back to the 5-Hour Energy Challenge. 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
0: So Harry and I do this every single week, every Thursday on Sportsmanlike at 6:30. The team that needs to bring the energy and bounce back after a loss the previous week. Harry, we are going into week 7, so we got to talk about the teams in college football that need to bounce back from a week 6 loss. Harry Douglas, because you are a guest on my show, the floor is yours on who you think needs to bring the energy to bounce back this week. Harry?
2: Why don't you go first?
0: Okay.
2: There we go. There's Harry.
3: I'm going with the Alabama Crimson Tide for that tough loss to the University of Georgia last week. They play another game, which I think is very, very important in the SEC. They're going against the Tennessee Volunteers. That Tennessee can run it. They have a lot of explosive plays. But I do like what I've seen from Keelon Russell so far this season. I like how he's orchestrating things at the line of scrimmage. He's buying time, extending plays. And this run game of Alabama is drastically different than what we've seen a season ago. So I'm going with Alabama beating Tennessee, bringing that energy, Boston cream, living the dream, a little bit of rich chocolate, and that vanilla custard. So I'm going with the Alabama Crimson Tide over Tennessee.
0: I'm not even mad at that, especially with Tennessee going through an identity crisis at quarterback and their young guy. Not necessarily having everything together, Faison Brandon being. So we'll see what ends up happening with that. But I love, like you said, Harry, what Keelan Russell has been doing. For my bounce-back pick in Week 7 of college football, it's a twofer. I'm going with the double whammy. You got Florida visiting Texas, both teams coming off of ugly losses. And remember, last year, Texas went to the swamp and caught the fade. So Texas has to bounce back in a big way. And, of course, front and center is Arch Manning. Two egregious interceptions that he threw last week in the Red River rivalry. That has to change. And then, of course, Florida has got to get Big Ball, Jaden Ball, going on the ground. He had back-to-back games where he didn't get 100 yards rushing. That's the identity.

0: Winning against Ole Miss at home in the Swamp, two disappointing back-to-back weeks. And if Arch Manning, if he can't get right versus that Florida defense in which everyone seems to get right against, then, man, we got some, I won't even say hard conversations. The proof would be in the pudding. I think we've seen enough film right now to say that, man, if I had the number one overall pick, I'm not taking Arch Manning.
1: And, Harry, you led right into what I was going to ask you about, and you answered part of the question, so I want to follow up on that. Do you believe he's gotten better over the time that he's been at Texas?
0: Yes, he has gotten better, especially what I've witnessed last season, especially early on. But what we know about that position at every level, whether it's the collegiate level, the NFL level, if you're not consistent, there are five plays. If you have five bad plays at the quarterback position, three of those five can probably cost you the entire ball game. So it's eliminating that big mistake, being more consistent, short intermediate, and also being a difference maker. I can't sit up here and say that Arch Manning has been a difference maker for the University of Texas this season.
1: Mm. And I think we're going to find out in about 20 minutes where he is on Mel Kiper's big board, which comes out this morning. It'll be a very interesting conversation about Arch Manning and how he's looked at in comparison to his peers. Harry Douglas, Freddie and Harry, weekdays 5 p.m. to 8 p.m. Eastern here on ESPN.
0: Wait a minute, Evan.
1: Yes?
0: Wait a minute, Evan. One last thing. CC, you're right. I'm still pissed off about the Falcons losing to the Baltimore Ravens. CC, I was so mad. The next day, I went down to my weight room just repping out 225. That's how mad I was. I went down to my basement, to my sanctuary, and I had to let some anger out. I had to let some steam out of my body, CC.
2: Yeah, I saw that on social media, Harry. You doing more reps of 225 than you did when you was at the combine, bro. What's going on? Everything
0: man,
2: okay?
0: These kids, man, keeping me going. So we... Like me, my daughter, and my son, we got to work out together yesterday. So being able to do that with them and just showing them the fitness life has been pretty cool as a father, man.
1: Definitely can relate. We went from Impractical Jokers to WWE on TV yesterday with my son and I. All right, same kind of workout. Harry Douglas, you'll hear him with Freddie Coleman today, 5 p.m. to 8 p.m. Eastern time. You'll see him all over your television, Get Up and First Take and Sports Center, et cetera, tomorrow. Harry, thank you so much for the time. We appreciate it.
0: No, thank y'all.
1: Coming up. If you have no wins, and it's not the QB, and it's not the coach, who is it exactly? We'll get to that next. 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
4: Trips left, single receiver right. Herbert in the shotgun. They move again. No penalty flag. Herbert throws. Ball is intercepted in the flat. Intercepted and down the sideline. That is Brandon Jones with the pick. Brandon Jones, his second interception of the season.
5: KOA, Chargers radio, Broncos radio, my bad. Tonight, Broncos play Thursday night football. They'll need that secondary, obviously, to do well because they are banged up. Maybe a Sam Darnold game tonight. But the guy that he picked, you okay?
6: Yeah.
5: The guy that he picked was, of course, Justin Herbert. There's been a lot of conversation about a team that is most notably the team that we don't have a lot of conversations about because... let's be honest, the Chargers fan base is not as great as many other teams in their own division.
6: How Chiefs, dare you?
5: Chiefs, Raiders, Broncos have enormous fan bases. Like, just insane fan bases. And so the Chargers have always been that team that's like, oh, what if they got over that hump? They've been good for a while in terms of just number of wins getting to the playoffs, but never really made that run. Besides when they went to the Super Bowl, of course, what, 95 against the Niners? Back in the day,
6: they got smoked.
5: The Steve Young Super Bowl, yeah, they got destroyed. So, all right, maybe this is it. They got Harbaugh, who's been to the Super Bowl and won a national championship in college. They got Justin Herbert, the built-in-a-lab guy. And they're 0-5. They're 0-5. Adam Schefter joins our show this week, joins our show this week and discusses that Justin Herbert is not going anywhere, right? Even if people call. Well, Ian Rappaport, NFL Network, had this to say on the insiders about whether or not the head coach, Jim Harbaugh, could go anywhere.
7: But my understanding is Jim Harbaugh is not in trouble as of right now. There's nothing imminent. I don't get the sense inside the building that this is something they're weighing or discussing or expecting. They think this is a talented team. They think this is a team that can win, and they do believe in this coaching staff, the entirety of the staff, as one that can get things done. That said, if these struggles continue, if they continue to look like a fully unprepared team, then of course changes would have to be considered. I just don't get the sense that there's anything being considered right now.
5: Okay, Ian had amazingly clear, great reporting, and I think people only heard four words. They only heard as of right now. That's the only thing that people probably heard with that, right? Is that could Harbaugh and Herbert put themselves in that position to have something happen? And would there be somebody else first? Maybe Mike McDaniel, offensive coordinator. The state of the Chargers right now is what with all of the reporting this week?
6: It's not good, right? And the fact that you're having reporters and media personalities address the job security of Jim Harbaugh going into week six doesn't feel great in terms of projecting what this head coach quarterback tandem could be long term and whether or not they're going to be together long term. And if things continue to spiral, then, as I said yesterday, everything has to be on the table, including moving off of the quarterback and or moving off of the head coach. I don't care what you're paying Jim Harbaugh. I don't care what you're paying Justin Herbert. If they're not delivering the results, then you have to consider doing something different.
3: Do they have a built-in excuse, though, because of the injuries? They were down their two top wide receivers last week and their three best offensive linemen.
6: Well, that was their excuse last year, right, with Joe Alt and Rashawn Slater being hurt. That injuries can't be the excuse that you lean on or anchor on year over year. Everybody deals with injuries. At some point, you have to find a way to overcome, or you have to find a way to mitigate it by doing a better job of planning or baking in, you know, guys' absences from the lineup. So I just, either way, it felt like coming into this year, Jim Harbaugh and Justin Herbert were out of excuses in L.A. with the Chargers. Mm-hmm. They had to deliver no matter what. And I thought that they expressed that urgency through hiring offensive coordinator Mike McDaniel, who had his pick of jobs. And the fact that it hasn't worked out and it's gone so disastrous, somebody's going to have to pay for it. And I don't know that Mike McDaniel is enough of a pound of flesh for the fan base who had championship aspirations and expectations for this club.
3: But it's likely not going to be the head coach in Jim Harbaugh, and it certainly doesn't seem like it will be the quarterback in Justin Herbert based off what Adam Schefter told us this week. But there has to be a sense of urgency of the overall alarming nature of the regression you've seen from Justin Herbert. He is the reason why, as you said, Jim Harbaugh wanted to go there. He's the reason why everyone was so excited about Mike McDaniel going there, because we saw the type of explosive offense he had in Miami with Tua, and we thought, gosh, what could he do with Justin Herbert? And he has been such a disappointment this year. Yes, I know he's missing weapons. Yes, I know that line is depleted and he's under duress. But he is last. Justin Herbert is last among qualifying passers in total QBR, 26.6. He leads the league in interceptions with 7. He looks like a shell of himself. And even though you can point to different factors that are contributing to what we're seeing, this regression that we're seeing, someone is going to have to take the blame for this. And it seems like all fingers are pointing towards Mike McDaniel.
5: I'm so glad you brought up the injury thing, because you don't live on the internet. The internet brings that up in support of him, right? Like, oh, look at all the offensive line injuries. But it's such a great thing to bring up. Let's just do it based on this. Let's look at the respective number 5 seeds in each conference in the playoffs right now. And it's very familiar to this show. The number 5 seed in the NFC would be the Green Bay Packers. The number 5 seed in the AFC would be the New England Patriots, Michelle's team and my team. The Green Bay Packers are without arguably the best defensive player, arguably, in this sport, Micah Parsons. They're the 5 seed. They've stunk this year, and they've navigated to 3 wins.
3: And you want to talk about a beat up and depleted offensive line?
5: Good point.
3: The Green Bay Packers.
5: Now, let's go to the other 5 seed in New England. They have been, for the last 2 games, where they life on the line games, without their best defensive player in Christian Gonzalez. They've been without their best offensive non-quarterback in A.J. Brown. And they just lost their starting left tackle in Will Campbell, number 4 pick in the draft. When people go to the place of injuries, breaking news, you can still find your way into the playoffs with injuries at every other position besides quarterback. And Justin Herbert, to our knowledge, is 100% healthy.
6: I agree with everything that you just said. My only question is, when we bring up the injuries, what that got to do with how they lost in week 5 to the Denver Broncos? The offensive line, guys being banged up, they still found a way to have a touchdown lead in the fourth quarter. Did we all watch how they lost that game?
5: We didn't need to. We heard it just now. That's the highlight we played of that late interception.
6: But first of all, he looked like he was throwing the ball to Brandon Jones, so there's that. Mm-hmm. But secondly, you had a situation where he loses control of the football. His own offensive lineman knocks it out of his hand. It's a sack fumble where he sacked himself, essentially.
5: This is one of the... But
6: see, Jim Harbaugh decides to go for it on his own 40-yard line and gives the ball to the Denver Broncos offense, where up until that point had done nothing in the second half. Like, we talk about the injuries as an excuse or as a crutch to excuse what's been happening, but the reality is Justin Herbert has been bad. we all look at the Chargers organization as if they've done something to Justin Herbert. And right now it feels like Justin Herbert is doing it to them in terms of the 0-5 start. So I can't go to the place of the injuries excusing what we've seen from Justin Herbert this season.
5: I always bring up, if you're going to bring up a problem, bring up the solution. This is the hardest solution, I think, in the league right now. No idea what it is.
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0: 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We'll open phone lines for you at 312-332-ESPN, 332-3776 is our telephone number. 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As we broadcast live from the Jeff Dickerson studio at the Chicago Board of Trade. And Cap, got some good news from Ben Johnson, the head coach for the Chicago Bears, regarding Caleb Williams. Caleb Williams, a full participant, full go, Caleb Williams. That's a really good sign.
1: Yeah, full participant in a walkthrough. Now, today will be a regular practice. If he's a full go again, I would think it means he's starting on Sunday. But they just better be super careful, because you got to come right back and play on Thursday next week against a good Patriots team. And you got what I've always been told by people in the games. If you've got a hamstring injury, when you think you're back, take another week. So was that last week because he had a good workout before the game, or is that this week? We'll see. Because if you lose him again, you're probably destroying your season. So you better be as positive as you can be. Things can happen. I get it. But they also need him desperately if they're going to go into Atlanta and win.
0: I trust the Chicago Bears. I trust the Chicago Bears to know. And besides, AOC gave us the information yesterday on Caleb Williams' Instagram. He's inevitable, meaning that he's ready to go, you see. He threw about 70 times in Green Bay off to the side. And he tired himself out, they said, that he was exhausted afterwards. So looks like that those legs and that arm is ready to go against the Atlanta Falcons. Of course, we'll have full coverage for you right here on the home of the Bears, ESPN 1000, on Sunday. Looks like he's ready, Cap.
1: I hope so. I'm excited if he is ready and he is able to go full go. That would be outstanding, because they need him. They need to find a way to win a football game, get to 4-2. And then have a bounce back next Thursday quickly, where they're going to have to play a Patriots team that's got deep ball firepower. That's one thing Drake May can do.
0: Well, that's being a braggart there.
1: Why?
0: The deep ball firepower you just mentioned. Well, good for that guy.
1: Yeah.
0: Yeah.
1: He's got that. He absolutely does. And we saw what Jordan Love just did to the Bears' defensive backfield. And they're banged up back there. And they haven't gotten enough pressure on the quarterback. So where their defense is headed, I don't know.
0: Well, let's talk a little bit about what Ben Johnson had to say, because he had a lot to say to the press yesterday, talking about the plan for Caleb Williams.
2: Yeah, it's still fluid, but, you know, I feel good about the plan that we have in place at this point.
3: Ben, do you expect him to be a full participant in your projected injury report today?
2: That will come out shortly, won't it? He'll be full today.
3: Is it safe to presume that so long as he is full in practice throughout the week, that means that he's good enough to play on Sunday, or is that then a different conversation?
2: We're going to figure out what's best for this football team to win this game on who plays on Sunday.
0: He ain't going to say anything. He's not going to say anything.
1: No.
0: You think he's just going to hand the game plan to Atlanta?
1: Come on, Pat Finley, what'd you think? And I love Pat. That question, that means he's going to play. We'll do what's best for the football.
0: Of course.
1: That's why I love Ben.
0: Well, he's just not going to just give you the game plan.
1: Correct.
0: All right? He's just not going to just hand it out there. Caleb Williams looks like he's ready to go, and that will really help the Chicago Bears team. There's something else, too, that we've got to mention. But first, we should just talk about if Caleb Williams does play, what he's coming back to. Okay? So we're talking about a team at this time, Cap, that has DeAndre Swift that's active. And you have Kyle Manongai that is out. I know it's listed as questionable in front of me, but he's going to be out with the turf toe. More than likely will not play on Sunday. So now you got to come up with a game plan to run the football.

0: And we'll talk to Tom Thayer about this coming up at 7:30. But he'll say what we're saying is that if the Bears cannot run the football effectively, it's going to be very difficult. Because for Caleb Williams to come back, yes, we trust his arm and his legs, but that's just one part of the puzzle. You know, when mom used to put the puzzle together, didn't get it done with one piece or two. You had to have a whole mosaic, a whole thing to put it together. And so if that puzzle piece of the running game is not there, that's going to be a problem.
1: Yes, because we know how much Ben likes to run his offense off of his run game. 46% plus add in a bunch of Caleb runs on top of it that where he flushed out of the pocket or he takes off. So, you know, close to 50% of the time, that ball's on the ground, not through the air. The question is Swift healthy? Like, I don't expect much out of a Nun guy, if at all. But Swifty didn't look 1,000% healthy when I watched the All-22. And Tommy told us that yesterday. And so if he's not, who are you running the ball with? Shea?
0: Well, no. He's working at 9 o'clock.
1: So you better have a hourglass to time him.
0: No, well, that's not happening. It'd be hard to run the football and complain at the same time.
1: Correct.
0: You know, so there's no way that could be productive.
1: Correct. Shea'd be the guy that if he bought a team, he'd fire a coach every year.
0: Sure.
1: No, not good enough. Get out. And they'd finally be like, sir, you're paying like 16 coaches to not coach for us. So I just don't know how you run the football, seriously. Well, I don't. If Swift is not close to 100, no one is 100 in the NFL. If he's not close and Manunga can't go, you're a totally different football team.
0: Mm-hmm.
1: That's why I think at the deadline, yes, I want defensive help, whether that's Khalil Mack or somebody in the defensive backfield, but I also think they need to add a running back.
0: Well, ultimately, if you can't do that, Cap, you're the Packers. Offensively.
1: Correct.
0: You're one-dimensional.
1: Correct.
0: Because they cannot run the ball. They cannot. They don't have the personnel to run the football. And this is why Jordan Love was so good against the Bears, is because he was able to utilize that arm. It wasn't necessarily always accurate, but hey, it was enough to beat the Bears. I mean, he put those rainbows over the top into a bucket against our secondary. And I'm not saying that Caleb can't do that, but I think it's harder to win the football game that way. Ben Johnson talked about the running game to the press yesterday. Let's watch and listen.
2: Another reason for...
3: Well, I mean, we're not going to have a back that's going to take 50-plus snaps in the game. I think that's just not prudent in a 17-game season to wear guys down like that. You know, we don't have that 240, 250-pound back on this roster. So we believe in running back by committee and spreading out those carries. Feel good about the guys up front being able to move the line of scrimmage enough to give all those guys chances. So, I don't think there's any discrepancy in terms of the play count or anything like that. We know we want to spread that load out.
0: Yeah, I didn't think there's anyone that could run the ball 50 times.
1: No, Derrick Henry's not on our roster.
0: No. Like, I didn't think we had that.
1: But here's the question.
0: I mean,
1: if Swift is not close,
0: right,
1: who is running the ball? Roshan? Stop.
0: I mean, the guy with the great Gazoo helmet is going to have to run the football some, to the tune of what's five carries, 6 yards or whatever it was against the Packers. Well, first of all, Ben Johnson's got to be able to stay wedded to the run.
1: Mm-hmm.
0: How about that? Now let's start there. Like, he has, for him to go away from it, it wasn't like the Bears are getting blown out at that time that he got away from the run. And maybe it is because of Swift. Maybe it's because he didn't think there was enough production from that position. But you did notice that he got away from it. He did not have a good game, Ben Johnson. It wasn't a good game plan.
1: No, but
0: it just wasn't good.
1: But it did not sound like Swift was in a good place health-wise in the second half.
0: Mm-hmm.
1: And then they fell behind. So I think it all combined for that reason why they didn't run it more. Because if Swift was healthy and they ran it one time with him in the second half, well, then you got a bigger issue. Like, what are you doing? But it did not look on tape to me after Tommy said, well, go back and watch that. And I did. And he does not look like he's got that explosion like he did 3 weeks ago. Like, he's banged up.
0: No. I think that that is an issue. He also talked about Roma Dunze. It's funny, we talked about him yesterday, Cap. And I think that some Bears fans are wondering, okay, so Rome, when will you have your breakout season? When will you be able to be consistent enough to be considered to be a long-term asset to the Chicago Bears? I think that's a fair question to ask, because if he does not have what we consider like a breakout and a cornerstone type of season, then they can move on from Roma Dunze. I'm not trying to push him out the door. That's based on what the Bears do. But I think Ben was talking about Roma Dunze yesterday. Let's listen.
3: Well, I think that's the story of the whole offense right now. And, you know, once again, it's a little bit more back to the basics for us as a unit. You know, taking the volume down in terms of the plays, going to the game plan here for a base day a little bit, and just make sure we get really good at the little things. And, you know, I think sometimes when things go haywire, that's usually the best reaction, is to make sure that we're just going back to what we believe in and what we're about. We need to play hard. We need to play through the whistle. We need to make sure we're taking care of all the little fundamentals that we harp on, that we've been harping on since the springtime. And then, certainly as a play caller, I got to help get these guys in a better rhythm to move the ball down the field.
0: There's some frustration there.
1: Did he really say much there?
0: Well, I think if I read between the lines, he's frustrated that he feels like he has to revert back to July to be able to walk through the fundamentals and the little things to be able to get these guys going. And I would tell Ben Johnson, a young head coach, hey, man, ask David Kaplan. The most obvious things you had in camp, you're still talking about in January in a college basketball season. You're like, man, we talked about this all summer. Now leading into our first games in non-conference, and now we're still making the same mistakes in January as we were making in October. That had to piss you off, because you're just like, why do I have to repeat myself? And like, for young teenagers that you had to coach, that's different, right? It's like repetition, repetition, repetition. But for some veterans and some young players on this team, I'm sure for Ben, it's like, man, I just want to be able to just call plays, and I just want us to be able to put up 38 points a game. And he looks at that Packer game, is like, man, there's some things, some route running he didn't like. There's some execution he didn't like. And he's probably saying, man, we got to go back to basics. You heard what he said. So that's what I got out of it. And that you can tell, by the way, he hasn't had a lot of sleep. You see those eyes that he had up there? Not good.
1: No.
0: He has not slept well. So I think it's him just saying, guys, we've talked about this, but he's got to realize the one thing my uncle used to say, repetition is key when dealing with goofs.
1: He's right.
0: You have to keep saying it.
1: I remember we would say, don't give up your dribble. As you're approaching half court, you see a trap coming. Back out of it and reverse the ball. And then Jerry Williams would pick up his dribble and get trapped, and they'd turn it over and dunk at the other end and be like, Jerry, what are we doing here, man?
0: Right. Now, those are, again, teenagers that you had to deal with. Teenagers, 20, 21.
1: Yeah.
0: Okay. He's dealing with some veterans and some young players. And I just feel for him, it's just like, well, I guess he would go back to basics. Everything that we've talked. Yeah. Yeah. You got to keep saying
1: the
0: it.
1: The player also has to coach the veteran, has to coach the younger player. Because when Jerry Williams became a senior, he had to coach Rodney Davis, who turned it over like you're making breakfast. I mean, like, what?
0: Yeah.
1: Rodney, I know you went to East Aurora, but you're better than that.
0: Oh, wow. Well, one thing that I think is going to really stand tall in the meetings for Ben Johnson that he's telling everybody, and that is,
3: spread that load out.
0: So you have to do that. You got to do that.
4: That works.
0: Shout out to you, Jalen Johnson.
4: Every time.
0: In Atlanta.
4: Every time.
0: So let's just make sure that that is the case.
1: I would recommend that if you're playing prop bets on Sunday, yeah, I would play Drake London. I would play whoever Jalen Johnson's on.
4: And if you frustrate it?
3: Spread that load out.
1: Spread that load out.
0: In stereo.
1: 100%.
0: So there's always that. AOC?
5: At this point, like, Johnson better be covering Zaccheaus. Like, he can't guard Drake London. That's just a fact. And I think we know that.
0: Well, this is the Zaccheaus revenge game also. You don't think he's going to be asking for the football? I know this scheme. I know exactly what you need to do, guys.
5: Over 2.5 catches?
0: Yes. What, Cap, make sure you're on that. Zaccheaus, just ring it up. How many? Let's take a look. How many catches?
1: The props aren't
0: too early?
1: Yeah.
0: Just put it in your notes.
1: Okay.
0: He's going to have more than two catches. He certainly will. This is a revenge game for him.
1: Oh, yeah.
4: I think one of the most frustrating things as a coach is when you don't have your number one quarterback, it's hard for you to create and do plays and create a plan that will always that you used to do because you have to change things up.
1: Well, because you don't trust the replacement to the degree you did the starter.
4: And then when they don't execute on top of that, it's bad. So I feel his frustration, for real.
0: He is. He may have his Superman back, but again, as we just documented, what's that running game going to look like? And I know that there's some just like, well, they got all these wide receivers. Well, you know, the offensive line's got to give whoever's going to be the quarterback time. And if you're throwing it all over the yard, that's awesome. That means that you're going to have to score in the 30s without a running game. You can slow things down on the road with a running game. But if you're going to just throw it exclusively, that means it's going to be a high-scoring game. It may be a high-scoring game that you may not win. Don't forget about that, too.
1: Right. I would not like to see us lose, 37-34 like the Rams did the other night.
0: That's on the cards if you can't slow the game down to your pace.
1: Absolutely possible.
0: It's going to be a pro Bears crowd. It's going to be a lot of Chicagoans going to Atlanta because that's a spot. It's a destination. So you know that they're going to take over Mercedes-Benz. Now, give them something to cheer about. It's going to be a pro Bears crowd.
4: Who started? Is it Tua or Penix?
1: Penix.
4: Okay.
1: They said yesterday he's expected to go.
0: So that's still, and either way, from the left side, it's going to be tough. So I have the intel, Cap, on why I think Caleb's going to start on Sunday. I have
1: really?
0: It right here on the pad. That's right.
1: How about that?
0: So I'll give you that, and we'll take your phone calls coming up. 312-332-ESPN, 332-3776 is our telephone number on the Cap and J-Hood Morning Show.
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6: 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It's a Tom Thayer Thursday. We'll hear from Tommy coming up at 7:30 here on the home of the Bears and the White Sox, ESPN 1000. Cap, Caleb Williams, I think, is going to start on Sunday. I know there's all this conjecture and, you know, sleight of hand from Ben Johnson, but he's going to start. You know why? Let's go back to last week. Bears-Packers. Was that game supposed to be a 3:25 game?
7: It was.
6: It was moved to noon.
7: Correct.
6: You know why?
7: Yeah, because the Packers were playing poorly and there was no Caleb.
6: Number one announcers for this one, we get a Kevin Burkhardt, a Tom Brady, and Aaron Andrews, and a Tom Rinaldi. Number one booth at Fox, Caleb starting. They wouldn't be anywhere around that game if Caleb wasn't starting.
7: Correct.
6: You think the number one booth would come in for Case Keenum?
7: No.
6: No offense. I'm just saying. That's why, Cap, we did not get the number one booth for the Green Bay game, right? Is that a Kenny Albert?
7: That was.
6: And a Greg Olson, right?
7: Yes.
6: Okay. And again, solid. Olson's the number two with Kenny Albert. They're moving stuff around because of Major League Baseball playoffs. They're moving announcers around. That's why you get Grandpa Munster doing the game there.
7: Timothy Brando.
6: Tim Brando. I hung out with Tim Brando in New Orleans, man. Can't even remember everything. So much Crown Royal just flowing right there at the bar at the Final Four. Me, him, Stephen Bardo, and Mike Jaminski. What a night.
7: Wow.
6: What a night.
7: What a crew.
6: Mike Jaminski. What are you doing there? I don't know. I just all of a sudden was in a foursome at the bar.
8: Wow. Keep that hand warm in that muff.
6: So we get the number one booth. That's why Caleb's playing. How about that?
7: I don't disagree with you.
6: There you go. They wouldn't be coming in for Tyson Bagent.
7: Correct.
6: They would not.
7: Correct.
6: It would be, and again, it would still be a good booth. It would be number two, no more than number three, because it's the Bears. It's Chicago. But a booth, the ace booth, yeah. Caleb's playing.
7: Aaron, where are you at this weekend, hon? Your husband.
6: Yeah.
7: I'm going to Atlanta. Caleb's back. Just don't tell anybody.
6: That's it. Does that make sense, AOC? A booth coming in, they're not coming in for Tyson Bagent.
9: Yeah. I mean, it's plain and simple. Like, you get Tom Brady, you get Aaron Andrews, you're not trotting them anywhere. If, hey, you want to go see Tua against Tyson Bagent? No.
6: No.
9: You get Tua against Tyson Bagent, they might bring Mark Sanchez back or something.
6: Right. It's
9: him and Romo.
6: I mean, you want to see, and by the way, that's great. That's great for Fox, it's great for Amazon Prime, because you get Caleb within the same week, two games and five games.
7: He wants the rehab booth.
6: Oh, wow.
7: Yeah, I'll be leaving for a while. I'm going into rehab. Where do you go? Me and Sanchez, we're going to go do games.
6: Yeah.
7: Sober booth.
6: Here we go, Sanchez. Here we go.
9: Yeah, it's Bajan and Tua. Who else are you going to send down there?
6: Yeah.
7: Wow.
10: The rehab booth, we interviewing Montez Sweat.
6: Yeah.
7: Oh, yeah.
6: We'll be there.
7: Montez Sweat will be joining us for an in-game interview.
6: On the Yuengling Hotline.
11: Yuengling, the oldest brewery in America.
6: Morning, Tess. How are you?

0: No, that's, I mean, that's it. So that, I think that's the reason right there. We should also hear from Roma Dunze here talking about the offense. You know, we just talked about him earlier, about Odunze, how big a year this is for him, Cap, because it's sink or swim. I'm not pushing him out the door. That's Caleb's homie. I'm not doing that.
1: Right.
0: But it's up to Ben Johnson and the staff to decide, do we get younger at that spot, even more younger at that spot, more dynamic, faster at that spot? You know, like, is Xavion Thomas the future of the football team?
1: Oh, I don't. That's way too soon yet.
0: Is he the future of the football team? Maybe.
1: I mean, I think they have plans for him.
0: Maybe.
1: If Rome wants to get paid and he wants it to be in Chicago, he's got to get moving. He had a bad game last week.
0: Yeah.
1: Tyson hit him with a beautiful ball over the middle, right in his hands. Knocked away.
0: This might be Luther Burden's team from a wide receiver standpoint. It might be his team in the future.
1: Rome had a fumble.
0: Mm-hmm.
1: So, yeah, that's got to get cleaned up, like, now.
0: So let's hear from Roma Dunze about the state of the Chicago Bears.
2: Or you can say, I mean, if you have a lot of playmakers, you can. Like, disperse the ball in so many different ways. So many people have so many different talents, abilities to, you know, make their impact on the game and their sort of style. So that's the way I see it. We have so many different types of playmakers and abilities that there's really no way people should be able to stop us. But we got to go out there and execute.
0: That's what it comes down to, right?
1: It does. But, you know, he's saying we got to go out and execute. Yeah, he does. He was the 9th overall pick. Like, you felt like, we'll get some reasonable facsimile of Jackson Smith and Jigba. That guy's putting up monster numbers, signing a massive contract, and our guy, what are you doing?
0: No, please go ahead. Just go ahead with your analysis. Don't worry about me.
1: And our guy is not coming through. He's a pedestrian wide receiver who was blessed with great skills. He's a good dude. And for whatever reason, he's just not delivering.
3: But you know these picks are hit or misses.
1: That's true.
0: I, so, I hope that's a hit, though.
3: I hope so, too.
0: I'm not, again, I want him to be on the football team, but I also want Ben to design more plays for him. I want him to hold on to the football and for him to be a cornerstone for us.
3: I would like him to be the number one, honestly.
0: Luther Burns got something to say about it.
3: Well, you know.
0: Luther does a lot of talking.
3: He's 1A.
0: I mean, and I'm good with that.
3: Yeah.
0: There should be an internal fight in there on who's going to get the football. Because you got a lot of guys that want the football.
3: Exactly.
0: At least six. I mean, that's a lot.
3: It's a lot.
0: We've been around here for a long time, Jay Moore, where we're just one. One wide receiver trying to get the ball. One. Could you give me a pause there on that last video? You don't have to give audio. Just a little pause on the video. We just saw Roma Dunze just speak there, AOC. And I'd just like to just point out to everyone watching on YouTube and Twitch, I just want to see, you know, Link from Mod Squad there.
1: Oh, wow.
0: Speaking to, Link from Mod Squad there talking to the press. That is a glorious afro.
1: That is glorious.
0: I mean, that really was me when I was 5 years old.
1: Serious?
0: Yeah.
1: Oh, you got to bring a picture in.
0: It really was. When I was 5 years old, you know, see, that's, I mean, he's a young man, so he could keep growing that thing. But his fro is just glorious. And when I was 5 years old, they just let my hair grow like that. And my dad's friend, Mr. Ford, would come over because he was the guy that would cut hair at the plant. Come on over here, Ford, and cut my boy's hair. And so they put me on a stool, and all of a sudden Mr. Ford starts cutting the hair. But there'd be a lot of scissors. And then he'd take the thing off of me. He's like, all right, Hood, he's all done. And my dad would look at me and goes, you didn't cut that boy's hair. I told you to cut his hair. I didn't hear any clippers there. Oh, it's just so beautiful, Hood. I don't want to cut that hair. Like, he didn't want to do it. He didn't because it looked so good. He's supposed to actually cut it down. Don't you know that as a kid I was sweating in three rows? You know, usually you have one row of sweat. I was sweating in three rows on that big fro.
1: How close could you come to that today?
0: Oh, I'm an old man now, Cap. I mean, I don't think that would work today.
1: Jay Moore, did you ever have a fro like that?
3: Not like that.
0: Yeah, that was when I was five.
1: That thing's glorious.
0: Yeah.
3: I didn't either. And from the chat, they gave him
0: a new
3: name.
0: No one asked you, AOC. Step aside.
3: Froma Dunze. That's a new name that they gave him from the chat. Froma Dunze.
0: I mean, again, you got to put a Now, so what that is, Jay Moore, is that his hair is out now, but he's going to get it twisted for the game, right? He'll go to Atlanta and get that twisted.
3: He has to.
0: Because I mean, you can't put
3: can't
0: a helmet
3: fit
0: on.
3: In a helmet.
0: No. He's going to get twisted and get that down. I think he's
3: like. What do you call those protective helmets that they wear on top of the helmet?
1: The guardian cap.
0: Oh, like he's going to use
3: one.
0: He's going to use Roshan Johnson's helmet?
3: He probably needs to use Roshan's.
0: No.
4: What if you put a guardian cap under the helmet? Reverse engineer it.
0: I mean, it's just something where the hair sticks out of it. How about that? Just a helmet where the hair sticks out just so it could breathe. I mean, that's amazing.
1: That is
0: that head of hair.
1: That is amazing.
3: The brothers represent.
0: I mean, it's unbelievable. I mean, that really is Keep Hope Alive hair right there.
3: Keep Hope Alive.
0: It really is.
1: That is amazing.
0: Dude, that was me, Cap. I know you can't envision that, but that was me.
1: You've got to get a picture.
0: I'll bring it in.
1: Oh, I got to see it.
0: A small child with hair like that. But Mr. Ford would not cut the hair. He just thought the afro just needed shaping. My dad was so incensed. He's just like,
1: I want that off.
0: He needs it off. Well, if you're not going to do it, I got to find someone to do it. He kicked Ford out. And Mr. Ford took his Chivas Regal with him.
1: Wow.
0: His bottle of Chivas Regal. A good drink, by the way, back then. That's when you're farting through silk back then, boy. The high-end stuff.
1: That was big-time stuff.
0: Oh, my God, yes. Hey, man, you shake a couple of my family trees, a lot of bottles fall out of it.
1: Do they still make Chivas Regal?
0: Yeah, of course. Of course. And wherever you get your, you know, Benny's, wherever you get your alcohol, it's still there. All the fine stuff, all the old stuff's still there.
3: They still make Mad Dog.
0: Still there.
3: 2020.
0: Okay.
3: Oh, yeah,
0: who you? Okay.
3: A little Boone's Farm.
0: Okay. It's there. It's there.
3: It's there.
0: Okay. If I brought you some, would you have a sip?
3: Oh, absolutely.
0: You would not. You
3: no,
0: would not.
3: Think, you, know, would
0: you would not. You would not. So was it a good trade or not when it comes to one of our former Chicago Bears? We have some numbers to break down for you and some numbers that Cap and I are concerned with regarding the Bears defense. We'll talk about it next on the Cap and Jay Hood Morning Show.
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0: It's a Cap and Jay Hood morning show on ESPN 1000 and streaming on the ESPN Chicago app. With you till 9 o'clock, then it's Carmen and Shay. From 9 to noon. Then it's Rich Eisen at noon. Waddle and Sylvie at 2. Then there's Bears Weekly with Jeff and Tom at 6. And then NLCS Game 4. Oh, well, I mean, we still got to play it at 7 o'clock right here on your home for the Major League Baseball playoffs, ESPN 1000 and the ESPN Chicago app. By the way, Cap, it's October, but I know that our eyes are on December. And you know what happens in December? We are headed to Miami.
1: That is correct. And there are just a few trips left to book.
0: Yeah.
1: We are taking a nice crew to Miami for Bears Dolphins. All right, we're in October. You're thinking, all right, what am I going to get my wife or my husband or my girlfriend or my boyfriend or best friend? What am I going to get for a holiday gift? We got it for you. TrueFanTravel.com. Hey, we're going to Miami with Cap and Jay Hood. You're going to get four nights hotel at the Hollywood Beach Margaritaville, round trip airfare, tickets to the Bears Dolphins game, a pregame tailgate, and a yacht party that Danny cooked.

Yep. That we're going to be out on this beautiful boat in Florida on Saturday night. It's going to be spectacular. Go to truefantravel.com, sign up for the Kappa J Hood trip to Florida, Bears, Dolphins, and we're going to do two live shows, Friday and Saturday. So come on by, have a cocktail while we're out by the pool broadcasting. Yeah, it's going to be amazing.

0: Ankin Law.
1: Great.
0: Howard Ankin.
1: Sign my ball. You got to help him out sometimes, folks. He's busy over here because he's crunching numbers.
0: I am. David Kaplan. I've got the numbers right here in front of me.
1: So, Cap, as I always say, and you heard me say this ad nauseum about the do you have your glasses so you can see what's going on? Where are your glasses?
0: Where I put them.
1: Okay.
0: They're around here somewhere.
1: Okay.
0: I can see.
1: God almighty. It's like working with Ron Santo. Jesus Christ. Where's my glasses, Pat? I think they're on your forehead, Ronnie. Did you lose your pen too, Ron?
0: I've got my pen.
1: Okay. Do you have your glasses now?
0: I don't, but I can see.
1: Okay.
0: I'll make it work.
1: Okay. So we would always talk AOC about the defense. I've been saying ad nauseum that defense has got to get more pressure or just be able to have some sacks. Now, here's the thing.
0: I know where they're at. They're in the kitchen over there. I went to forget ice in my water. Yeah, back over there, the coffee area.
1: Who leaves?
0: My glasses are sitting there. I know where they're at.
1: Oh, my God.
0: They're on top of the coffee maker.
1: It's unbelievable. It is really working with Ron Santo every morning. I mean, it's yards away, your glasses.
0: Yeah.
1: Oh, my God.
0: That's probably a 50 yards, 60 yards.
1: I don't know. This is okay. We're talking about the Bears defense. Yes, AOC.
0: Thanks, AOC.
1: Please see if you can find his glasses.
0: Yeah.
1: Yes.
0: They're on top of the coffee machine.
1: Now, Jay Moore's going to get it because he's, yes. Okay, now AOC and Jay Moore are leaving, so there's no one flying the plane. This show's so bad that we don't have any producers now. So there's nobody in the booth. All right, well, I guess we're, there you go.
0: Jay Moore brought me his glasses.
1: Okay, how's that going?
0: Oh, these will work nice. Thanks, Jay Moore.
1: Can you see?
0: I can't.
1: But Jay Moore is like mama with the purse, man. He's got everything. He need a pair of glasses. He's got them. Need some cough drops. They're in his pocket.
0: These aren't as strong as mine, though.
2: Sorry.
1: he's like mom. He's got everything in the purse.
2: I was trying to hurry up the segment because AOC has to walk a long way.
1: Yeah.
2: Oh, yeah. There he is.
1: Yeah, so we want to talk about the Bears defense.
0: Yeah, I have all the numbers here.
1: Okay, could you tell the audience about the interior of the defense? Because we know, this is why we talk about Montez Sweat not getting enough pressures, not getting enough sacks. But we're pretty impressed by what we're seeing from Austin Booker. But I think the interior of the defense says a lot about what the Bears aren't getting.
0: Well, by a mile, your leading tackler, who do you think it is? It's not close.
1: Oh, it's Dylan Thienemann.
0: Thienemann.
1: Yeah.
0: His 37 total tackles. Devin Bush has 27 total tackles. And those are far and away the leaders. But defensive linemen that you've asked me about.
1: Yeah.
0: Kadavious Street is in the mix there. TJ Edwards, a linebacker. DeMarco Jackson, a linebacker. Tyreek Stevenson, a D-back. Muhammad is a cornerback. Jalen Johnson is a cornerback. Cam Lewis is a cornerback. James Lynch with 15. Let me see who else we've got here. Grady Jarrett is in double digits. He's played well. Dio Odengbo, no. I mean, you don't have a lot. You really don't get a ton of pressure from the interior of your defensive line.
1: Now, how many sacks out of there? None, right? Or maybe a half sack? Out of that?
0: Let's see. Sack numbers for the Chicago Bears. 4 for Austin Booker. He leads the team. 3 for Dio Odengbo. 2 for Montez Sweat.
1: Yeah.
0: And 1 each for Bush, Street, and Muhammad. That's it.
1: Outside guys, for the most part. Now, you mentioned Street. Now, Jervon Dexter was traded to the Atlanta Falcons, and we'll see him coming up on Sunday. Now, AOC, he's got a half sack through 5 games, 6 solo tackles for the Atlanta Falcons. Now, I'm not saying that the Bears need Jervon Dexter back, but clearly Atlanta saw something in Dexter that said, you know what? Right now we're going to pay you 4 years, what is it, Cap?
0: I think 75? He got 78.
1: $78 million?
0: Mm-hmm.
1: So clearly he fits what they want to do, and they feel like for his age that he fits the bill for them. He's 25. And they say, well, you could be a cornerstone for us. That means there's commitment there.
0: There is a level of commitment. Now, their scheme defensively is different than the Bears' scheme. And the Bears did not want to pay him you know, whatever the number was going to turn out to be to get.

0: them 16, 17, 15, yeah. whatever the number would turn out to be. The Bears did not value him to that degree. Doesn't mean he's a great player, but he's playing well for them down in Atlanta.
1: He is. So I guess when you make a deal like that, Cap, you hope to be able to find others that can be able to pick up the slack and be able to get to the quarterback or pressure. And what you just quoted for us, those numbers are still pedestrian.
0: Correct.
1: It's still not enough.
0: That is correct.
1: With or without Dexter is still not enough. That's the point of this.
0: That is correct. They have got to find a way to get more pressure so that the ball has to come out quicker.
1: So, I mean, you make that deal and he doesn't fit, but then the guys that you feel can fit are still not productive enough. That's yeah. not good.
0: Yeah, the guy Tommy Waddle's been harping on, Jeffrey Simmons, I don't think he's getting moved, but that would be the perfect addition to this team.
1: Yeah.
0: Would cost you a lot.
1: Just understand, and we'll talk to Tommy about this, Tommy Thayer coming up at 7:30. Just understand what the Bears are dealing with here. It's more than just the running game we talked about earlier. It's also about the defense as well. This means that we expect like a Jamari Croma to be active or Jaden Loving, who they like. These are we haven't talked about these people since August.
0: We haven't. They were good in camp.
1: Yeah, so and then Shamar Turner. Looks like he'll be ready to go. So with the absence of Montez Sweat, there's going to be some guy, and also Dio Odingbo, who more likely will not play. So we're going to see some names here, and it's next man up. We'll see whether or not they can. How listen, there's a big difference between training camp and preseason and a regular season
0: yeah,
1: game.
0: Yeah, I don't hear the name Jordan Vandenberg anymore. You know, everybody was like, oh, this guy, what an unbelievable pick. Really? Where's he at?
1: Not a bust, and that was, I think that the...
0: He was a sixth-round pick. People were way, way overselling him.
1: It was fair, because I saw it myself, Cap. I can understand if I read about it. I saw him in training camp. He was flying around, but that's the difference between training camp and feeling like you could be a rotation guy as a right defensive end, a right defensive tackle. You know, you're looking for inside pressure, right? And we just quoted yep. for you the lack of pressure and lack of production on the inside. Well, then Vandenberg looks good in training camp. Has he been out there?
0: Very little.
1: He has not.
0: Very little. Jordan Vandenberg, in terms of the defensive stats.
1: The South African.
0: Yeah, he's way down there. He's got 5 games played, 1 tackle. Mm-hmm. So,
2: do they have a number for how many snaps?
0: They do not have the snap count in there. I'd have to go back and pull each individual game up for you.
1: Okay.
0: Vandenberg hasn't been getting a lot of run. He has been active.
1: Yeah.
0: All 5 games.
1: But we're going to be seeing some Jaden Loving and some Croma. He'll be in there as well. So I look forward to seeing how the Bears are going to be able to piecemeal this together. Because there's a lot of bodies that's going to be out for this game. And then, of course, again, the close proximity of Atlanta and the New England game. Going to see who's going to be healthy.
0: Yeah.
2: What type of rotation do we have at linebacker?
0: Well, you're not going to have T.J. Edwards. He's week to week. So he's out this week. So that's a problem. You got DeMarco Jackson. You've got Jack Sanborn. So you're banged up. But everybody's banged up. Look around. Every team is like, oh, we're missing all these guys. I mean, Devin Bush has been a nice signing for the Bears. Mm-hmm. He really has. He brings better speed. You got Noah Sewell back. DeMarco Jackson, as I mentioned, beyond that, there's not much at that position.
1: AOC?
3: Do we see a Daniel Hardy at defensive end this week? He got a little bit of run towards the end of the year last year. But if you look at the depth chart, you've got Booker on one end. And then Shamar Turner's a guy who has obviously been injured when he was playing last year, worked on the interior. All those other guys we've only seen on the interior so far this season, someone's got to rush the passer opposite of Booker. We know Booker's on one side. Who do you go to on the other?
0: Yeah, with no sweat, I don't know how you answer that question.
1: We gave you all the names. Now who are they going to put in place? I don't know.
2: But you said Turner was an interior, right?
1: He's a defensive end.
2: Oh, so he's outside. Okay.
1: Now, is he flexible enough to be able to go inside? I don't know. But I just know that he and Booker play the same position on the outside. We will see.
2: Okay.
1: All right, we got the platform right around the corner. And we have something special for all Bears fans and people that love Mike Ditka. We'll give you that as well as we move forward here on a Tom Thayer Thursday. Cool.
0: What you brought around here. So I'm excited for this. I've been looking forward to this, what you've got, since last night when I found out about it. Yeah.
1: Yes. Keep that in front of you so you know exactly who it is instead of just pushing the paper to the side.
0: I've got it right here.
1: Yeah. Okay. I'm glad you put some importance to something we're doing around here.
0: There you go.
1: Very good.
0: Very good.
1: All right.
0: On Cap, fan of that guy.
1: What's that? Can I just throw it to break? Could you stop interrupting?
0: Go ahead.
1: I mean, see, the worst thing, you're just trying to throw it to, trying to do business here, and this guy, I like what's happening here. Don't worry about it.
0: This guy, Matt, he's very good.
1: Okay. Okay. You know nothing about him.
0: I don't.
1: On Cap and Jay Hood.
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3: And as always, the platform brought to us by the Chicago Transit Authority. Save money, do more, ride CTA. Shay talked about this in the platform on Monday as well. And we are now getting dangerously close to both sides of Chicago baseball fandom basically having to shield their eyes from the World Series. This Milwaukee Brewers team, what they were able to do yesterday was phenomenal. I don't know if I'm Dave Roberts, if you leave Blake Snell in there after the Bowers home run. Three pitches later, there's another one.
1: Yeah.
3: The Brewers look like they're the real deal, and obviously they're still in the playoffs. They are the real deal. But against this Dodgers team that isn't exactly the Dodgers team that we saw the past few years, doesn't help when Shohei Ohtani is a negative at the plate. But it's similar to Sox fans where Colson and Murakami, you got to leave them in the lineup because you never know when they run into one. And Shohei's obviously five levels above both of those players. And then on the other side, Cleveland looks legit. A seven-game series, they're already up one. They're playing a game today at noon, by the way, which I don't have empathy for Cleveland fans, not yet at least. But having a playoff game change to noon because of weather when you already have tickets, that stinks.
1: Well, that actually is progress because 20 years ago, you're just waiting for the raindrops. At least they had the foresight to be able to move the game so it can be played. Hello?
0: Why do you have no empathy for that? I mean, I don't understand. You got tickets to a playoff game, you build your day around it.
3: Well, some people have very important jobs. You know, the game's at 6 o'clock, that's one thing, but if it's at noon.
0: Okay, it's the tribe. The Guardians.
1: Oh, God. They're not.
0: Whoa. They changed their name. The Guardians are on the precipice of a World Series for the first time in 10 years. They haven't won one since 1948. If one of my employees came in and said, hey, Cap, they changed the game time because of the rain. Are you cool if I miss work today? I'd be like,
3: you're fine.
0: Brother, get to the game. Come on. Really?
3: That's the appropriate response. I'm just saying, but you never know. That's besides the point. It's cool to have playoff baseball during the day is one thing, as an outside viewer.
0: That is cool. I'm going to be on my couch today watching ALCS baseball from Cleveland. That'll be cool.
3: Yeah. What's not cool is the fact that this could line up to be Cleveland and Milwaukee and both sides of town shielding their eyes.
1: Yeah. Great Lake Series.
0: Do you want the Guardians to win?
3: No.
1: Neither do I. I want Tampa to be able to get this done.
3: Do you want the Brewers to win?
0: No.
1: Okay. You understand why?
0: I'm just asking. Yeah. I didn't pass any judgment here. Well, Spurgeon's cast.
1: You definitely were on Cleveland's side when we were talking about this the other day. You were hoping that Cleveland would get it done, and you have no sympathy for me.
0: That's not true. You're telling a fib, part of it. I think it'd be very cool for the Guardians, who haven't won since 1948, to finally win. I think it would be a cool story.
1: Because it was to Sox fans.
0: No, it has nothing to do with it.
1: That's what Bruce told me.
0: Yeah, well, Bruce is wrong. He's probably drunk.
1: Would you stop saying that about Dr. Brew? He's not drunk. He's listening with a cup of coffee in his blue pool.
0: Yeah, it is not true. I just think it'd be cool for a fan base that hasn't won in what? Almost 80 years?
3: I think it would be really cool for a fan base that hasn't won since 1982.
0: They didn't win then either.
1: They got there, though, buddy. In 82.
2: A Brewers Guardians World Series is exactly what the Dodgers wants to happen. No salary cap.
0: It's not going to affect it.
1: It doesn't affect the Dodgers.
2: What I'm saying is,
0: he's saying because it's low payrolls, they're going to go, we don't need a salary cap. Look,
2: these guys got to the World Series with barely nothing.
0: Jeff Passan just had a great article where the powers that be at MLB said this is proof that why we need a salary cap.
2: Exactly.
0: And so they are going to absolutely push for salary cap, even if there's low payrolls in the World Series.
1: Yeah, it's a hell of an example, by the way, a Dodger team that's at the end. We talked about this before as the season started.
0: You and I both said they're not winning.
1: They're not winning. Just tired. You played through October twice already, won World Series championships, and now they're hitting the wall. You can understand it.
0: Shohei's not healthy.
1: Yeah, it happens in the NBA. It happens in the NHL. Like, it's hard to be able to go back-to-back-to-back going through long stretches in the postseason.
0: That is correct.
1: You know, and we'll talk about this on the other side as well, but I just want to just point this out since you brought up AOC. You know what I will not listen to between now and the end of this month? And that is New York sports radio or New York satellite radio. You know why? Because always the theme is nobody's going to watch the World Series because it's Cleveland or Tampa. Nobody's going to watch it because it's the Brewers. Meaning that only thing that matters is New York. Like if the Yankees in there, the big high ratings, the ratings will be low. I will tune out that nonsense because if you love the sport of baseball, you'll watch who is going to be playing.
2: Exactly.
1: But the idea that, well, because of these are flyover states that New Yorkers don't care about, that no one's going to watch. I couldn't care less who's watching, who's not watching. I'm watching. That's the thing that matters. I'm watching.
2: Me too.
3: And listen, at the end of the day, the Dodgers aren't done yet. But the way this thing's going,
1: it's all over.
3: It might be over tonight.
0: That'll be all.
3: It might be over as soon as tonight. But at the end, I'm with you, Hoodie. It's good for baseball to see both of these teams. Is it good for Chicago fans? Maybe not.
1: It's tough. I get it. We'll talk more about this with the platform is brought to you by
3: the Chicago Transit Authority. Think about this. The average Chicagoan spends over 100 hours a year stuck in traffic. That's almost four full days.
1: Covered wagons.
3: Yeah,
1: 100 years.
3: Four full days of your life gone. 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
4: 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You know, we still are mourning the loss of the coach, Mike Ditka. And this is going to be lingering effects for all of us that are Chicago sports fans, because we didn't just lose a former head coach of the Bears or a former coach of the Saints or a longtime broadcaster. We're talking about an icon in Chicago. Sports aside, Chicago icon.
0: Correct. He was just us, man. He was Chicago. He just fit the fabric of the city. I know he was born in Aliquippa, Pennsylvania, and he had said many times, I'm a Chicago guy. He was just the greatest. I loved the guy.
4: We've got a great tribute song that was written by Rabbi MG, Matt Goodman.
2: Throw it up.
4: 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Let's hear a little bit of One Time for the Coach.
5: I was 3 years old, didn't know much about football, but I knew the Bears, and I knew one man, the coach. I was 3 years old in 86,

0: cold. That's fantastic right there. How about Rabbi MG?
1: Wow. That was outstanding.
0: Good. It's really good. Rabbi MG working with the Mississippi Mass Choir, apparently in the background. Now, Jay Moore, let's play Your Grace and Mercy. Go ahead. Crank that for us. Let's have a little God is keeping me. Go ahead. Play that for us. No? Okay.
1: That was awesome.
2: Yeah, man.
0: It's really good.
1: Yeah.
0: That's really good. And that song, by the way, that full version streaming now on all the platforms. So shout out to Rabbi MG, Matt Goodman. One time for the coach. It's, you know why that was so great, Cap, is because it's a song with a story. We talked about, it's like 3 years old, Super Bowl Shuffle comes out, you know, and he just talks about how special Mike Ditka is and was to a lot of people. Yeah, that's heartfelt right there. I like that.
1: That was. That was from the heart. It was just, totally. I had no level of expectation when we first heard it.
0: Mm-hmm.
1: Awesome.
0: See?
2: Yeah, Danny sent it to me because Matt sent it to him. And when I listened to it, I was like, I got chills, you know, because I'm a big fan of Bears and Ditka
0: and music.
2: And music, period. Mm-hmm. So I'm like, wow, this is incredible.
1: Yeah, that was, and you're the music aficionado on the show.
2: Yeah.
1: And that was very good.
2: Fantastic.
0: You know what? For the, for Mike Ditka and his private, I think it's going to be private, right? His funeral?
1: Correct.
0: Might want to crank that.
2: Oh, yeah.
0: Put that in the hallway. I think you should, I think people would like that. That would make him feel good. Because it tells a great story about Mike Ditka through his eyes.
2: Yeah.
0: The rabbi's eyes.
1: The koch.
0: Tell us about your rabbi. They used to belt one out like that?
1: No.
0: Nope. What do you mean? He didn't belt out songs like that?
1: He did not.
0: No?
1: He did not.
0: It's a rock star right there.
1: That was awesome.
0: Yeah. All right, still to come, we're going to hear from Chris Getz, the general manager of the Chicago White Sox. He spoke to the media for the first time since the Sox were eliminated from the playoffs. We're going to hear from Chris coming up next right here on the Cap and Jay Hood Morning Show.
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19: We swept Marquette.
17: They also did that as well. Thank you, Sylvie. 312-332-3776 is our phone number.
19: He's not my cup of tea.
17: Sylvie?
19: No.
17: Oh.
19: I was imitating Sylvie about Che.
17: Thought we were going to start a battle here.
19: No.
17: I already told him to F him in his own spa. That wasn't good. What you did to Sylvie there.
19: We had a nice time that day.
17: Yes.
19: Me, Sylvie, and Jesse.
17: Uh-huh.
19: We had fun.
17: Yeah. Did you have fun?
19: We did.
17: Yeah. That's good.
19: 100%. Had a good time doing the Bullfrog Spa interview.
17: Mm-hmm.
19: That's correct. Sylvie was mad at me the other day, but whatever.
17: Yeah. Well, I mean, listen, you shouldn't tell a man to go F himself in his own Bullfrog Spa.
19: That was what he was mad about.
17: Yes. I'm just telling you, you can't be doing that. That's his yard, his tub.
19: He didn't like that I was critical of Ben Johnson for dropping an F-bomb multiple on live radio.
17: Yeah. Well, we disagree on that point. That's okay. We just disagree. That's old hat because we've been round and round with that. Mark feels differently than I do about professionalism. When you're asking a group of athletes to be professional and to be on the up and up, why can't you be? Why are you out of control in that moment when you want your players to be in control?
1: Correct.
17: Actually, I just think that that's
1: agreed.
17: It's a problem. But again,
1: agreed.
17: Well, I'll look at it differently. Just it's because you got the whistle around your neck doesn't mean that you have to go crazy.
1: That's correct.
17: But yet you want your players to be disciplined 100%, like little toy soldiers. Whatever. We move on now to the White Sox and Chris Getz.
1: Mm-hmm.
17: So, AOC, my whole thing with the Sox, and you know my feeling on this because I think you and I agree, is that when you got to the deadline, I think the Sox could have done more. Never confuse activity with accomplishment. Well, he made deals. He made deals. The Sox struck out too many times. That's why they lost it. That's not necessarily the entire story. If that's a story that you want to cut about the Sox by saying, this is the reason why the Sox choked away an opportunity to get to the next level is because they struck out too much, you can have that. That is true. But what also is true is that you did not have enough from the pitching standpoint where you're trying to figure out day after day, well, who should open, who should start? That should never be a question. Because ask Cap about pitching and defense being paramount to a baseball team throughout the season. Pitching, defense, the hitting will come, you hope. But you got to be able to have your bullpen, your starters, and your defense to be airtight. That's the hallmark of a lot of the Cubs. Like when the Cubs are going through their ups and downs trying to figure out who's going to start, and they had a plethora of arms that they put out there, at least for the most part, the defense was tight. It kept you in ball games, did it not?
1: It did.
17: A strong defense to the tune of PCA, Seiya, and Happ up for gold gloves.
1: Actually,
17: all three.
1: Five.
17: It's about the outfield.
1: Oh, just the outfield.
17: Yeah,
1: but yeah, five total. But you're right. Their outfield is elite defensively.
17: It helps.
1: Elite. If you put a decent bullpen together, who knows where you'd be.
17: So Chris Getz talked about a number of things, talking about Mooney as well as, is this Colson Montgomery? Colson Montgomery, post-All-Star game, what happened to their offense?
20: Yeah, I mean, they're obviously both first full seasons at the major league level. It can't be lost what they were able to provide this team. Certainly, you know, their first halves put us in a position to get into the playoffs. You know, were there struggles? Of course, to be expected. They still, in my mind, exceeded expectations. Are there going to be adjustments needed along the way? Yes. You know, the swing and miss and the strikeouts, they were high. Now, you know, based on what these guys are capable of doing, I mean, I look at Mooney and, you know, the questions on hitting velocity. And so he really focused on putting himself in a position to do that and execute that. Now that may have opened up some susceptibility in other areas that led to maybe some more swing and miss. But I also know the makeup of the player and, you know, he will, because of the determination in making these adjustments, I have full faith that he'll do that. And then same thing with Colson. I look at, you know, the once again, when he came into the organization, the type of hitter that he was, and obviously it's evolved into more of a power oriented player. We know what's in the, you know, the starter kit of Colson Montgomery. He's well aware of adjustments that need to be made.
21: No.
20: And it's tough to make those adjustments in the season. It really is, especially on that second half or towards the end of the year based on, you know, physically and mentally where players are. So, you know, this offseason will be big for him. But what a learning opportunity to go through a first full season, have, you know, an extended amount of success. Yeah, perhaps there was, you know, getting exposed a little bit. You know, probably was painful for those guys to feel that. But, you know, now to have the ability to channel that towards making adjustments, I think was a really invaluable experience.
22: I don't like our team.
17: Chris Getz sock-splaining his way through a press conference.
1: Yeah, he also, and I know you listened to a lot of it, where he talked about, I was not giving up high-end prospects. I wasn't going to do it. Now, my question is, they gave up 15, 23, and 27 in their own system, the Rays. Why is Freddy Peralta not pitching for one of the Chicago teams? Like, how did the Cubs, he pitched for Craig Counsell. How did the Cubs not get him?
17: You did fine by getting Gossman.
1: But then why did the White Sox not go get him?
17: Well, that's, you know, that's my point. The Cubs had a better deadline than the White Sox.
1: They did.
17: They got two pitchers that we could have used on that side where you had to worry about it. Could you imagine Clay Holmes with the White Sox? Now, I know. The narrative is that we struck out too much, and there's no doubt. But imagine to be able to have the comfort of knowing he gets the ball game one, he gets the ball game three, he gets the ball game two. That
19: instead
17: matters.
19: Instead of just piecemealing everything.
17: That, but that matters.
19: Agreed.
17: The idea, well, baseball is different because you need 27 outs. You want to do that in June, fine. In the playoffs, line up and play. That's it. That's it.
2: You can complain all you want about the 21 strikeouts, and yeah, that's pretty bad in the deciding game five. But at the same time, you got a great performance from Sean Burke. You had two other chances before that game to just win one and move on. You used 11 pitchers and gave up 9 runs in each game.
19: Correct.
2: That's the bigger issue.
19: Correct.
2: I get 21 strikeouts is really bad. It's up there in the bad performances in playoff history. But that's one game when you had 3 chances and the pitching let you down.
17: How about this deadline?
20: I don't have any regrets because, you know, truthfully, I was looking to do more. I didn't want to mortgage the future. I didn't want to give up our top end talent for rentals. I didn't want to do that, this particular trade deadline. So, I would say that I'm fairly aggressive in nature and willing to find deals. They weren't there. Was I still, happy to be able to accomplish what we did? Sure. Did I want to do more? I did. And that's where I find comfort in it because I was willing to do more. It just wasn't there.
17: Chris, let me just say about Chris Getz.
21: I don't like our team.
17: Chris Getz, no one interviews himself better than Chris Getz.
19: Well, when he says...
17: What are you asking? Why don't you let me ask the question and you answer it? How about that?
19: Correct.
17: What is that?
19: Did I want to do more? Yes, it just wasn't there. It was there. You refused to play in
17: the
19: deeper end of the pool.
17: That's not
19: And
17: true.
19: I'm not saying that you should have given away Caleb Bonimer, but there were players in that system that are redundancy guys where you already have a young player there. You could have made a bigger deal. He didn't believe his team was going to get to where it got to.
17: Well, I will stand 10 toes down with this, and AOC agrees with me. Me and AOC and many Sox fans believed in the Sox more than Chris Getz did. That's a fact.
19: That's what I'm just saying to you.
17: That's a fact.
19: 100% agree.
17: We saw this before the deadline in July, and you looked at the American League landscape and you said, well, who should the Sox be afraid of? The Astros? The Mariners? Texas? Should they be afraid of the Yankees or the Red Sox or the Guardians?
19: Correct.
17: The Sox were one of the top, not just first place, one of the top teams in a bad American League. And because of that, you smell blood in the water. You smelled it, AOC. Sox fans did. I know I did. He did not. You didn't want to give away top end talent for a rental? Fine. You didn't. No one asked you to, but you could have done more. Is that not fair?
2: The argument all season, and the chat's saying it right now too, is that the White Sox weren't close, so why would you give up prospects? They were 5 wins away from a World Series.
17: Yeah.
2: That's pretty close to me.
19: Yeah, I don't know who would be saying that they weren't close.
2: I don't know. I'm just looking at the chat, and that was the thing all season, especially around the trade deadline. But the argument is, A, you have a good team, and B, the American League's wide open. We're seeing it right now. I don't know how many people would have predicted Cleveland and Tampa, maybe Tampa, maybe not Cleveland at the trade deadline, but what did Cleveland do? They went out and they got Foster Griffin.
19: And Joe Adele.
17: Hello. Tampa was as better run than the Yankees. How about that for a big statement?
19: Agreed.
17: They are. The way they do business is better than the Yankees. So whatever the chat's saying is just like it's an opinion. Look, me and the chat would agree, but then we'd both be wrong.
19: Fair.
17: So the notion that the Sox were not close is just nonsense. What made them feel far away is so many damn strikeouts. That's what made them feel. But again, you're a game away from being where Tampa is right now with Cleveland. So the idea that they're far away is not true.
2: And I'm not going to bat here for Colson Montgomery. The all-time strikeout record for a season is bad.
17: Yeah.
2: But when you look at that list, you got your Schwarbers. James Wood from the Nationals is on that list. Kyle Schwarber, Ellie De La Cruz, guys that eventually, first full year in the majors for Colson, there's going to be those issues. Pitching gets better and better every year. And the strikeouts are, the premium issue for a guy like Colson Montgomery. Can't make contact, can't put the ball in play. But with the power numbers comes the struggle of the strikeout. First full year in the majors. That's the one thing you work on, and you see what happens next year.
17: Yeah, Colson's going to make a great Marlin next year.
2: All right, I didn't go that far.
17: Well, I just did. That's just frustration. Don't worry about me. Don't take it as don't take it personal. I'm just mad. That's all.
19: He wants Colson traded to bring in Sandy Alcantara.
2: Do we need a starter or a closer?
17: Yes.
2: He can be both.
17: Yes. The answer is yes.
19: You need it all.
17: Because I guess Taylor's a middleman closer. Like, that's also was a little sketchy. Exactly what his role
19: that
17: is.
19: That dude was out of gas.
17: So, I mean, what are you going to, I mean.
2: I saw a tweet this morning from one of those, you know, the MLB trade rumors or anything like that. White Sox interested in starting pitching.
17: Yes.
2: Thank you.
17: And yeah. Waters wet.
2: Thank you for that.
19: And yes. Jed two Fridays ago said the same thing.
17: Yes. And by the way, stand in that bread line. See who gets fed. If you're Chris Getz, you think that you're going to get starting pitching, top level starting pitching, top shelf starting pitching? You better check Japan again.
19: Jerry, yeah, Sonny Gray's interested. Tell him I'll give him $2 million a year. He's looking for 35.
17: Just remember the owner has 1995 economics. Just remember that, okay?
2: Hey, knock on the door. Oh, sorry. Ishbia's room is down that way. Oh, knock on that door. Yeah. See what happens.
19: He has no say right now.
2: That's correct.
20: Jerry and I haven't had the conversation about payroll or budget quite yet. That'll happen here shortly.
17: Shortly.
20: You know, when it comes to the CBA, you know, my approach on it is it's very much out of my control. Let's put our players in the best positions possible to go out there and have a great offseason and prepare for next year. We're well positioned to handle whatever the outcome is. You know, we've got payroll flexibility. It's a young, growing team, and you know, there's going to be opportunities to add. The timing of that, who knows? We're at the mercy of a lot of different things, and once again, so much of it is out of my control, but. You know, we'll continue to have these conversations, you know, the next couple weeks.
17: You got to the playoffs without Jerry, spending a whole bunch of money. What do you think that's going to look like in that meeting? Congratulations, you did in the shoestring budget. It's really great. Well, we need this, this, this. You need what? You could do it again, right? Just bring the kids up. The kids, it'll be fine. Have a nice day. Are you kidding me?
19: Would you like a cigar on the way out?
17: Well, are you kidding me? You haven't had a conversation. What do you think that conversation is going to be? 2 minutes. It's going to be a chit. You know the difference between a chit chat? A chit is just a one-way conversation.
19: That's it.
17: There will be no chat on the other side.
19: Right.
2: Mr. Reinsdorf, we need X amount of... Can you please stop blowing the cigar smoke in my face?
17: That's exactly what it is. Are you kidding me? That's why Chris Getz should be the general manager of the year, because he understood that there was no money coming out of the coffers to help the White Sox. This is all done by Chris Getz and his staff, and God bless them for being able to cut the corners. They went to save a lot to get into the playoffs.
19: Correct.
17: Other teams go to the Whole Foods. No, he did it through the coupon cutting at save a lot and put a coin in the cart so that he can get it out. That's what happened. You think that the Sox now, and Jerry should be. As Cap always tell you, you're not going to die with the money. It's not going to be in the coffin.
19: Can't take it with you,
17: so,
19: man.
17: So spend it. No, he won't be doing that, Cap, especially now with this lockout looming.
19: You're not pulling up at the pearly gates in a Rolls Royce with a big pocket full of money.
5: I was told that we have to cut the spending. It's a salary cap, so I really can't spend the money the way we should.
17: Watch. He'll use that as a crutch. See? That's what will happen.
19: Chris, don't worry about it. We're not even playing next year.
17: I know. But we have it till December 1st. No, don't worry about it. After. Watch. And that's why Chris is golden with me.
19: Come see me in 28, Chris.
17: That's pretty much it.
19: That's it.
17: Because he did it. He got us to the playoffs by cutting coupons. Just offshoot from Japan, guys at the bottom of a roster, guys almost out of baseball, all that stuff, right?
19: He did a great job.
17: Kids from the farm, Charlotte, Birmingham, everywhere, right? To get it to get the Sox to the playoffs. Now you think he's spending money? Good luck, Jed.
21: He's going to continue to cruise the aisles of Dollar General.
17: That's it.
19: He is. Tom?
17: Yeah, Tom. Now, Tom, that's the difference. Jerry? I mean, they put a mic to his face and say, hey, man, congratulations. Well, let me tell you, the 110 losses, that was just terrible. That was just terrible. I'm asking you about now, mumbling about the 100-plus losses and wondering, well, you want to know how that happened? You had that happen.
19: It was on his watch.
5: Of course, yeah, but you did. Yeah, I mean, that was hard to watch. I mean, it's because of you. You're the reason for 100-plus losses every year. And now, here's a smart GM saying, I know this guy. He's not going to spend money. Listen, guys, let's just put all the kids together. Richard's a good player. Tommy Pham will kick someone's ass. Just put it together. Let's see what happens. Playoffs. And now Jerry thinks that's going to be the formula every year.
19: Correct.
5: Can't win like that. It's not sustainable. It is not. It's going to blow smoke in Chris's face. And then Chris is going to have to cut some more coupons like Grandma used to do at the table. That's it. That's my team.
19: That's it.
5: Yours has money. But you got to get past the Brewers one year.
19: Yeah.
5: That'd be good.
19: You got to build a bullpen, Jed.
5: Tom Thayer coming up on a Tom Thayer Thursday as we get ready for the Bears and the Falcons on Cap and Jay Hood.
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15: It's a sauce. Of course I do.
11: Exactly
15: right.
11: Chicago's oldest pizza chain. Make Aurelio's Pizza part of your weekend plans. As Tommy will tell you, Aurelio's Pizza, it's the sauce. Good morning, Tommy. How are you?
15: Good, man. How are you guys doing?
11: Good to see you. We're good. We're looking forward to the game against Atlanta. We want to start and talk about the running game because I know that we are looking forward to Caleb returning if he does return, and obviously that increases the chances for the Bears to win on the offensive side. But what have you seen from the offensive line, the running game, that concerns you most coming into this game?
15: I don't have concerns.

0: an extra rusher that's going to speed up the thinking process of the quarterback position. So I don't think there's anything or any concerns with the running game, even unfortunately, if Kyle Manungai is out for a little while. I just think it's you need that Ben Johnson quarterback threat in this offense that makes the defense way more suspicious of what that position can do to you. And then they're relaxing the line of scrimmage. They're backing off the line of scrimmage, and it's opening the bigger run opportunities for you.
1: So in the game against Green Bay, maybe Swift isn't healthy. I watched the tape, and Tommy said, watch the tape and watch Swift. He does not look like he's got the same explosion as he gets to the hole. He ran it one time in the second half. I think we ran it 9 overall with him. What do you think was going on there? Do you think he's not healthy?
0: No, I don't think he's not. I think he's healthy. I just, again, you go back and you look at that game, Cap, and if you look at there, say they put a wide receiver in motion, the guy in motion didn't have a trailer behind him. They adjusted in the defensive backfield, and then the guy that, say that Luther Burden was going in motion from right to left, that guy stopped at the end of the line of scrimmage, and then he rushed immediately laterally. And if you look at the very first play of the game, they're running a wide receiver screen to Luther Burden. They bring that guy in motion. He's at the end of the line of scrimmage. By the time they get the handoff to Luther Burden, that defender's already laterally down the line of scrimmage and then can interfere with the attempted point of attack. And they did that repeatedly throughout the day. Again, I don't think it's a woes me approach and a reason for concern going in because of the offensive line or the running back position. I see it more of the defensive coordinator in Green Bay now said, I'm going to challenge the quarterback position every down. And it's either multiple bodies at the line of scrimmage, and then if they try to throw it, I'll bring it. If they don't, then I got an extra tackler at the line of scrimmage. And I spent a lot of years facing 8-man fronts. And one thing about an 8-man front, especially with a guy like Walter Payton, you got to be committed to the hole called. And that means that that offensive line is going to open up a 2.5-yard crease for you. And that running back's got to put his head down and get an extra 2.5 yards on impact. And so I do think nowadays, when you use that term zone blocking and you give the running back an opportunity to pick and choose, you're not necessarily always running in to the point of attack. Sometimes your vision is taking you away from it.
2: Tommy, you would say that there was questions about running the football because Manungai was not there. When you use that play with Xavion Thomas and Luther Burden, the play might have been sound. The execution sucked, though, because you didn't get enough yardage. Clearly, you are lacking something offensively when you're running those Cordarrelle Patterson sweep plays. Correct?
0: Yeah. I mean, you're trying to expose the exterior of their defense to see if these corners and the safeties or the outside guys are, if they can laterally pursue or they can come upfield and make the play. And to me, I still think Luther Burden with the ball in his hands is one of the most dynamic ball carriers that the Bears have. He's a tough tackle. He can create yards for himself. But again, when a player goes in motion and a wide receiver in the modern day NFL, it's high alert to everybody. Look at any team across the NFL. When they get a wide receiver going in motion, they're making the adjustments across the board. And, you know, they just have a heightened sense of awareness because of those jet sweeps.
1: So as you watch the quarterback play, you know, I didn't think Tyson played well. That's not me taking a hot take here, that's pretty much stating the obvious. Case was put into a really tough spot. So if you were coaching and you know that Caleb was a full participant in a walkthrough yesterday, he's expected to be full again today, but you've got to come back and play next Thursday. And hamstrings are a very delicate thing. Would you play Caleb on Sunday or wait till next Thursday? And if you say you wouldn't, who would you start?
0: Okay, first of all, when I look at Caleb, I look at Ozzie, I look at Shamar Turner, I look at Kyler Gordon, every one of those guys are going to tell me. I'm not, as a trainer, going to make a decision for them. I can't see or feel inside their body. If they tell me that they're ready to go, then they're a game day active and they're a full participant.

0: pin. If they tell me, look, I need 4 days more, I need a little bit longer, then I'm going to give it to them because there's a long stretch of season left to go.
1: Yeah, but you were a player. You didn't ever try to play through something when cooler heads would have said, Tommy, we need you in 2 weeks when we play whoever. I'm giving you a week off, even though you said you could go deep down. That's the warrior mentality you played with.
0: No, I never had an injury that was going to take me out of action. It was always something that you could get adjusted on game day morning, or I never pulled a muscle. So I don't know what that's all about. So I really didn't, you know, and if I knew that I could get there early and they could give me a little help inside the training room, I was willing to do that as well. And I did that multiple times. But if I was going to make a decision to play quarterback in a hostile environment like Atlanta, I would play Case. I think Case gives you a variety of skills and experience at the line of scrimmage that it affects the way the defense is going to play you. And if Case, like in the Jets game or in the Philly game, you know, was breaking the huddle with plenty of time on the clock where he had a time to look downfield to see what they were offering and maybe the subtle changes that they were going to make. Or maybe you had time to go through a hard count to see if you could get any pre-snap indicators of what they wanted to do. And then he can immediately make an experienced decision. And listen, I'm not writing off Tyson in the least. There's a lot of experience that's needed at the quarterback position, but Case has already shown in a difficult system what he's capable of doing. And so if you want to give the offense, the weapons on offense, the best opportunity to be successful, I think it's through experience at the quarterback position.
2: Tom, there's concern about the defense as well without Diao Dingbo, Montez Sweat being popped 2 games for PEDs. There's a lot of next man up I'm seeing on this depth chart, including Shamar Turner. Maybe we get a Chroma, a Loving. We haven't heard about those guys since August. So what are your thoughts about the defensive line against Atlanta, who's going to come in strong with their running game?
0: Well, you know, you start with the linebacker position. You got to get more from Noah Sewell. You got to get Devin Bush. You got to get DeMarco Jackson. You got to get maybe Jack Sanborn involved. Oh. And then because of TJ Edwards. And then when you look up front, you know, Chroma had a good preseason. And I think he gives you a length. There's a lot of similarities, maybe a little bit more explosiveness than Diao Dingbo off the edge. So he's been inactive since the seasons began, but he's been there the entire training camp. So he is in shape and he is physically and mentally ready to go. Shamar Turner, I need indicators. Are you physically in shape to go out and give me 35 snaps inside this rotating defensive line? You know, is it Loving or, you know, do you give more snaps to Gallimore or Lynch? So you do have a guys that you can make a choice of a rotating defensive line. But I think Shamar Turner and Chroma are two guys that, you know, you got to take an extended look at in practice this week.
1: All right, you ready for the BYU Cougars to get the job done this week?
2: Oh, boy. BYU Notre Dame.
0: Cab. Yeah. What are you doing
1: Sitake's
0: there?
1: He's going to have his boys ready to go.
2: Tom's going to beat your
0: Yeah,
2: ass.
0: Right. Right. Well, we'll see what happens. You know, it's going to be a good game. It's going to be interesting. BYU is a difficult team. You know, they do everything well. Notre Dame's traveling, blah, blah, blah. But
1: I'm taking the points,
0: I don't know,
1: Tom.
0: Maybe.
1: I'm taking the points.
2: Oh, wow.
0: Well, you know, you're just an antagonist. You're like my nephew. You're just an antagonizer. That's what you like to do.
1: Kalani Sitake.
0: What are the points? How many are the points?
1: Notre Dame minus 10.5.
2: It is?
1: Yeah.
2: Notre Dame minus 10?
1: 10.5.
2: Wow. Well, that's a tough place to play in Provo.
0: Just for you, I hope Marcus turns it on and, you know, they get a couple of big plays and get the best out of it. Well, listen, I don't care. If they win by less than 10, as long as they win, then they're still in the hunt for the college playoffs.
1: So actually, the line now, according to this, says it's 12.5.
2: Wow.
1: Total 48.5.
0: Holy small. They must see that big Kaplan money in trying to get more of it out there.
2: it's two games on the schedule. It's this game coming up on Saturday, which is big because it's in Provo, Tom. And then I'll be there in South Bend for the Miami game because that's going to be the game. Notre Dame and Miami. I can't wait to get there.
1: The U, baby.
0: Well, they're fortunate. Wisconsin and North Carolina have, had some wins and kind of give them a little bit of a better look in the early part of their schedule.
3: Yeah, they play just an amazing schedule, let me tell you.
2: Tom, could you give us some names that will make us smile? When you played against the Falcons just weren't any good. Yeah, you're just knocking quarterbacks out. Could any memories of playing the Falcons?
1: Yeah, David Archer.
2: Yeah, knocked his ass out. Color analyst for the Falcons, I think. Still.
1: Richard,
2: yeah.
1: Yes. Dent, pile drive him. Oh my man, God.
2: He killed David Archer.
0: There's a funny one, and every time I see Emory Moorhead, I give him a hard time because it's the longest catch that didn't result in a touchdown by a tight end. Emory Moorhead had it when we were playing in Atlanta. And then we had another. We were playing Atlanta in Chicago. And Neil Anderson had an unbelievable sweep out to the right that resulted in a touchdown. It was like a 75-yard run or something like that. But the thing with the Atlanta Falcons is my brother-in-law played for the Atlanta Falcons for 11 years. And I knew the guys on that team as well as I knew the guys on my own team. So it was kind of always a weird dynamic playing against those guys because I knew all the guys on the defense. The offensive line I knew really well. And so when we would play Atlanta, it would be a little bit uncomfortable because my brother-in-law was an offensive lineman in – I think he was playing against the 80s defense and I knew it wasn't going to be easy for those guys, but it was all about Bears getting a win.
2: In 85 cap, November 24, 85, the Bears beat the Falcons 36-0. And this is a Steve Fuller actually production. 10 for 20, good for 151 yards. Walter ran the hell out of the football, 20 carries, good for 102 yards and a touchdown. Yeah, it's pretty much domination when you guys played the Falcons. It was almost like an expansion.
0: Yeah, we had good success against those guys, and then we got Chick-fil-A on the way home.
1: Oh, wow.
0: it was a big thrill before they were nationwide.
1: What year? What was your final year at Notre Dame?
2: All right,
0: 83.
1: The 83.
0: Well, I came out in the 83 draft, so it had to be 82.
1: The 82 season.
0: All right. You don't be looking up the record, Cap. It wasn't good. It was Jerry Fowle's second year.
1: 6-4-1.
0: Yeah. And luckily we won because the year before that, I think we were 5-6 and it was the first losing season in 18 years.
1: See? Wow.
0: So yeah, I mean, the year before that, we were playing for the national championship in the Sugar Bowl against Georgia.
2: Tom, you could just tell him to stick it. Just tell him to stick it.
0: Stick it, Cap.
1: There you go. Yeah. Blair Keel lit it up for 1,273 yards passing.
0: Oh, yeah, that was a good year passing at Notre Dame back then.
1: Wow.
2: Tom Thayer brought to you by Aurelio's Pizza, Chicago's oldest pizza chain. Make Aurelio's Pizza part of your weekend plans. Aurelio's Pizza is the sauce. Have a safe trip, and we'll talk to you next week.
0: Thank you, boys.
2: Thank you, Tom.
1: Hey, see you, Tommy.
2: No.
1: Hey, Lou. Wear your shirt proudly.
2: Tom Thayer, everybody. He and his buddy Lou right there.
0: Hey, Lou.
2: No, there's not Lou. No, Aurelio's. All right, coming up, we will give you shot or no shot. Don't be talking about his Notre Dame prowess. Leave him alone.
1: I'm just looking up the numbers.
2: All right, that's coming up on the Cap and J-Hood Morning Show.
0: Hey, Lou.
2: Aurelio.
4: Hey, Hood. ESPN Chicago.
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18: Back to school season means backpacks, schedules, and busy mornings. But there's one thing a lot of families forget to plan for. What happens when school germs start spreading and someone gets sick? Joining us now is Dr. Peter McCullough with some smart ways to be prepared before the school year begins. So, Doctor, back to school is exciting, but it also seems to be the time of year that families start getting sick again. Why does this season hit so many households?
19: Because people miss an opportunity, and that is to use nasal sprays and throat sprays twice a day preventively. These have been shown to reduce the common cold, flu, RSV, and other viral infections, but it has to be done twice a day on a regular basis.
18: What are some of the most common health issues that families run into once the school season does start?
19: The kids are back in school, they're coughing, they're sneezing, and they clearly spread viruses and other illnesses. 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
33: Good morning, boys. How are we doing on this Thursday?
1: We're good, man. We're good. We're excited. We're closing in on the Bears and the Falcons, and right around the corner, we'll be in Florida with the Bears and the Dolphins. TrueFanTravel.com. You ready, Hoodie?
2: I am ready.
1: I was going through my clothes for that trip just over the weekend.
33: White
1: ready
33: suit?
1: Ready to go.
33: Huh? White suit?
1: I have a white blazer I'm wearing to dinner with Hoodie, Jay Moore, and Shay. Yep. And I got a cool shirt for the boat, for the yacht party. Bought it in Vegas.
2: Mm-hmm.
1: Let's go.
33: Hoodie, how are we doing on this Thursday morning?
2: Fine, thanks.
33: All right, let's get into shot or no shot here.
1: Danny told Hoodie to move it along.
2: He didn't tell me anything today.
1: I'll get that lecture now.
2: I'm not allowed to speak during this time.
33: All right, first one I got for you guys today. We talked earlier in the show, and we heard from Ben Johnson on the offense and Roma Dunze. We also heard from Roma Dunze about his development, which is something you don't normally hear harped on for a third-year wide receiver. Yet here we are still.
2: Yeah.
33: The fact that Rome is still being asked about his development is most likely not a good thing for the next contract. But what I want to focus on here is shot or no shot. The skill player on the Bears, on the offensive side of the ball, that worries you most 5 games into the season is Roma Dunze.
1: The skill position player that worries me most is Roma Dunze. Yeah, that's a shot. It's an absolute shot. I'm not worried about Colston Lovell and they just got to get the ball to him. I'm not worried about Cole Kmet. He is who he is and good player. I'm not worried about Luther Burden. I am a little concerned about our running game because of injury. But as the player, yeah, it's wrong.
2: It's a shot for probably a different reason. I know that he and Caleb are close. And I know that he'll do what he can to be able to get Roma Dunze the football. A lot of this is on Roma to catch the ball, run after the catch, do what a wide receiver does. But I think that from that standpoint, their relationship has to work. You don't want to be in the same draft class, homies, and all of a sudden Roma Dunze doesn't get the football. He's just running routes, because that could be a fractured relationship. And we're trying to win the Super Bowl here. And so everyone's got to be on the same page. You may not like everybody, but you're trying to get to a certain level. So I guess in that regard, I'm concerned more than Burden, more than Loveland, more than Khalif Raymond or Jahdae Walker. Their relationship matters, because that's supposed to be the 1-2 punch in this offense. Now, here's the thing. Ben Johnson and the staff has put together so many different weapons that I think it's okay for Caleb, but I think that relationship matters. He wants Rome, Caleb. He wants Rome to succeed and vice versa, but they got to be on the same page. Because otherwise it's empty calories if you're throwing him to the football and he didn't catch it.
0: Well, getting CW back also should make Rome a better player, right?
2: Who's that?
0: Getting Caleb back
2: makes
0: Rome a better player.
2: Yes, yes. CW18.
0: CW18.
2: A fine channel.

0: That's correct.
1: Yes. So, yes, I would say that that is the case. I didn't know who he was talking about there.
2: Check out some Gossip Girl.
1: Gossip Girl coming up on CWAT, Fort Lauderdale. I didn't know. Like, okay, well, that is. So from that point, I think, Aiden, that is a shot. Does that make sense?
3: Yeah, 100%. I think even with Caleb in there, the biggest issue for Rome has still been the drops. But like you said, I think the last 2 weeks are a little bit different when you have Keenum, you have Bajan, and then Keenum again. Listen, the fumble at the end of the game is still inexcusable for Rome. I know the game's over, but that doesn't help you. But moving on here to the task at hand, that being the Atlanta Falcons on Sunday.
1: Yes.
3: We now know, not for certain, but for pretty certain, based on the availability report. Once again, it was a walkthrough, not a practice. But that Caleb Williams and then reports out of Atlanta are that if everything goes well this week and something could pop up in practice, you never know, with Michael Penix, both starting quarterbacks should be a go. Advantage in that category is most likely on the Bears' side. For the Falcons, you got the run game. Their defense is okay, nothing special, and the Bears is obviously a lot of questions. But I want to take a look at the matchup. We know coaching matters in this league. When you put the two coaches head-to-head, shot or no shot, the Falcons have the advantage in the coaching category this weekend.
0: No shot. Why would they have? Why? Because he's a two-time coach of the year. I know in Cleveland, part of that is because they were at least decent when he was there. No, Ben Johnson is not going to go from a week ago, people are going, he's top five coach in the NFL, to all of a sudden they have the advantage. No, thank you. No shot.
1: The resume says
0: that's a bad question.
1: No, it's a good question, because you know why? Because you answered it so vigorously. So that's a good question.
0: Okay.
1: Indifference would have been like, that's a bad question, move on. But you answered it. Good question. See?
0: All right.
1: Is that fair?
0: Fair.
1: Okay. It's a shot based on the resume, because Stefanski has more skins on the wall. You look at the resume side by side and say, well, you got to the playoffs, Ben Johnson, but Stefanski, you're a two-time coach of the year. That means he did something, right? So here's the thing. From an offensive standpoint, I believe that the Bears have the advantage over Atlanta as far as in the room because of Ben Johnson and his staff. He's got a lot of guys. I know Ben Johnson's the face of it, boy, but he's got a lot of guys he gives credit for in that staff.
0: And I think his pride was wounded after the Packer game.
1: Yeah.
0: I think he's coming in highly motivated.
1: Yeah. So, no, that's a shot as far as a resume. Yeah, I see what Stefanski's done. Now, again, it's still to be determined what he does with Atlanta. Remember, coming into the season, Atlanta is supposed to be less than, right? Supposed to be just a decent team, try-hard team, underwhelming in the South. Look what he's done so far. Now it's up to the Bears to change that narrative about Atlanta.
0: Go down there, beat them.
1: That's a shot. Sure. Now, you can change that with a win at Atlanta. So that's Aiden, that's a good question. Don't worry about this jackaloon here. He wants five Cubs questions. He's just not getting it right now. So that's okay.
0: I don't need any Cubs questions. They're done.
1: What do you mean they're done?
0: I'll see them whenever.
1: When? August?
0: Maybe.
1: August next year?
0: They're done. That'll be all. Build a decent bullpen.
1: Yeah. No, that's a fact. It's more than that. You got a lot of question marks there.
0: There's no question they do.
1: Which corner outfielder are you returning? which one?
0: The gold glove finalist, say, is Suzuki.
1: Which one are you keeping? Which one is expendable? Big questions.
0: Yeah, big questions.
1: Big questions. So you're not done. They're still going to be in your heart. You're still wondering today, what's happening? Mm-hmm. You care.
0: We'll see.
1: Just like I care about the Sox and Jerry Reinsdorf's cigar smoke in the face of Chris Getz. Yeah, they're changing the rules, and I could do it's just low payroll. Okay.
4: Hey.
1: And him too. What about his future?
0: No.
1: AOC?
3: He gone. Another thing on the offensive side of the ball, still the top two rushing attacks in the National Football League based on yards per game. Even after this week, the Bears still stand at number one, right above the Atlanta Falcons, mm-hmm. which is a credit to Ben Johnson because he's doing more with less. You look at both Robinsons in Atlanta, they've been phenomenal throughout the season so far. DeAndre Swift, we're not sure about the health. He was not on the injury report, but I don't see another reason as to why the second half included one DeAndre Swift rush against Green Bay.
1: Mm-hmm.
3: Based on, unless there was something wrong, I don't know if the game was out of hand already. I don't think Ben's that type of guy to, quote, rest him if he wasn't fully healthy in a second half where you're still competitive. But shot or no shot, the Bears cannot win this game with the current run situation that they have, that being DeAndre Swift and Roschon Johnson. Basically, beating around the bush here. Someone else needs to be in that running back room on Sunday. Not a trade, but possibly an elevation from the practice squad.
0: Yeah, that's a no shot. I think there's enough there to win with.
1: It is?
0: Yeah, I think so. If
3: six DeAndre carries for 7 yards?
0: If he's healthy. If DeAndre's healthy, he'll carry the ball 14, 15 times. If he's healthy.
1: If anyone wants to aggravate Tom Thayer from the last half hour, he says he thinks that Swift is healthy. Okay. All right. He didn't run healthy to me. That could be, and maybe Tom's closer to it than we are. He felt like Swift was healthy enough to be able to be more productive than he was.
0: We're going to find out. If Caleb's in the lineup, guys seem to play a little healthier.
1: Yes. Oh,
0: got our guy back. I feel good.
1: But if Caleb leads the team in rushing,
0: that's not happening.
1: Or second, that's a problem. Well, he's not going to be Starbuck in the pocket, tell you that. He's not just going to stand there. He knows to move the pocket. That's when he's at his best.
0: Correct.
1: You think he's going to stand there and just take it?
0: He'll get the ball out quicker.
1: Or run. It's just instinctual, man. You know him. He's going to run with the football. He's going to test that hamstring.
0: I hope he stays healthy. That's all I'm saying.
1: So that's a shot that they do not have enough in the running game to be able to win. I mean, you have to figure out something. Is that Ahmed? Is he coming in?
0: Savion Ahmed?
1: Not Ahmed. Ahmed.
0: I'm going to look that up.
1: Peggy told me.
3: Ahmed. I believe it is.
1: Yeah, because Peggy said so. But this guy here, he doesn't believe. Look at him looking it up.
3: Who, by the way, I don't know if pops is the right word because he was playing against third and fourth stringers in the preseason, but he showed a little bit. He hasn't had a carry in the National Football League since 2023.
1: Who's that?
3: Ahmed.
1: Ahmed?
3: Yeah, that's the guy.
1: Yeah. Look at this guy looking it up. Look at
0: it
1: him.
0: Says
1: Ahmed.
0: Savion Ahmed is typically pronounced Sayon Ahmed with the stress on the second syllable of Savion and a smooth transition into Ahmed. No. Not Ahmed.
1: It's not Ahmed. I'll tell you that right now. I know you have to look it up, boys, but that's not how it is. Peggy says that's not how it's pronounced.
0: Okay.
1: So you're wrong.
0: All right. If Peggy knows.
1: Ahmed.
0: I'm just reading you what it says here.
1: He gets it from Grok instead of someone that's an expert like Peggy Kaczynski.
3: Pro Football Reference, for what it's worth. Savion Ahmed.
0: Okay. There you go.
3: So I guess I got the first name wrong, too.
1: So it's right in your beak? So is it in your beak? That would be Ahmed. That's the man's name.
0: Say it again.
3: Savion Ahmed.
1: Ahmed.
0: There's no
1: it is. What do you mean?
0: We're not in Hebrew school.
1: Yes, we are. It's Ahmed.
0: Savion Ahmed.
1: Ahmed.
0: There's no
1: it is. Savion Ahmed. That's his name. Pass the salt.
0: Yeah. Where is he over at? Barnum and Bagel?
1: He is. So you're wrong. Looking it up. Listen to Peggy. She's the one who straightened it out in August. You produced those shows, right?
3: Oh, yeah.
1: Yeah, so she did the research, and she straightened us all out. Like,
0: Savion Ahmed.
3: That's the guy. Okay. Might have to get used to it.
1: By the way, Jay Moore, the spot that runs during the Bears game, what's Casino that runs during the Bears game that Danny does all the reads for? You produce Bears football, don't you? What's the commercial? Sick. Is it Horseshoe? Where he talks about Baccarat?
4: I think it is Horseshoe.
1: And
3: Deluxe Gaming and...
1: Yes.
3: Yeah.
1: And Danny calls it Baccarat? Have you heard that spot? It runs like every other spot when the Bears broadcast. He calls it Baccarat. Is that the game or is it Baccarat?
0: I thought it's Baccarat.
1: Right? Yeah, but the way Danny says it is Baccarat. It's so good. It's so funny. I laugh every time I hear it.
0: That's funny.
1: So... It's Hard Rock. It's a Hard Rock Casino.
0: There you go.
1: Yeah, it's so great. I love when he does that. So that would be Ahmed.
0: Ahmed.
1: Yes. That's what I just said. Same thing.
0: You have the in there.
1: What's wrong with that?
0: Too much.
1: There is no too much. There is no too much. What do you mean? All right. Do you have another one, sir, or are we ready for around the NFL? Which one?
3: Let's squeeze in one more and what I believe will be the final White Sox shot or no shot question of the year.
1: Of the year? Oh, wow.
3: Until free agency. We got some time here.
1: Okay.
3: A lot was made of what happened after the game, after Cleveland won, and the social media posts by the Guardians' official account putting the Spirit Halloween sign over right field, as well as spray painting the L.
1: Yeah.
3: Shot or no shot? It is a good thing that that happened because the White Sox need a true rival in Major League Baseball.
1: That's a shot. In the American League, yes, that's a shot.
0: He's already got the Twins. He doesn't
1: That's just me. That's just my personal issue with Minnesota over the years. But you know what? Sox Cleveland works for me. They put the spirit of Halloween, like we're just a temporary store. You see that meme? That's mean, man. That's so mean. But that, deserved.
0: They earned it, man. Yeah. To the victor goes the spoils.
3: They can do whatever they want.
1: Yeah, it's deserved. No, I think it's best that we have a rival. It's not the Cubs. That's six games a year. It's got to be someone.
0: It is for him.
1: Well, I mean.
0: That's sicko in there. That's all he cares about.
3: I said a true rival.
1: Oh.
0: Right, little brother.
1: Well, who's looking up at who in the playoffs this year? That's exactly right.
0: Whatever.
1: You're on the beach sooner than we were. That's for sure. We met you there, though.
3: Eventually we got there.
1: But you got plenty of sun.
0: Let's go to dinner tonight. The Sox will be here tomorrow, right?
1: Yeah, pretty much. Yeah. Hun, don't worry. In a few days, they'll be with us. But it took a while. But we finally got there. We finally landed in Cancun with you.
0: That's correct.
3: I just think, especially for a young team, like, you know, for me growing up, sometimes Tigers, sometimes Twins, but the Sox were never good enough. If you want to establish something, especially with the young roster, why not find a team that you don't like, especially in your division?
1: That'd be Cleveland. I think I got no problem with that. All right, that is our shot or no shot. We go around the National Football League. With Aiden's Alps.
0: Really?
1: That's coming up.
0: Oh, looking forward to it.
1: Who are the best quarterbacks in the National Football League? 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
19: Back to school season means backpacks, schedules, and busy mornings. But there's one thing a lot of families forget to plan for. What happens when school germs start spreading and someone gets sick? Joining us now is Dr. Peter McCullough with some smart ways to be prepared before the school year begins. So, Doctor, back to school is exciting, but it also seems to be the time of year that families start getting sick again. Why does this season hit so many households?
20: Because people miss an opportunity, and that is to use nasal sprays and throat sprays twice a day preventively. These have been shown to reduce the common cold, flu, RSV, and other viral infections, but it has to be done twice a day on a regular basis.
19: What are some of the most common health issues that families run into once the school season does start?
20: The kids are back in school, they're coughing, they're sneezing, and they clearly spread viruses and other illnesses. And so it's important to be ready at home with a medical emergency kit so as parents, you can handle issues that come up with the children and avoid going to the urgent care.
19: So is that what you recommend parents do now so that they're not scrambling later? 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
20: 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After routine preventive measures are taken, the last thing we want to do is have a child get so sick that they need to go into the urgent care or emergency room for IV antibiotics. We can use oral antivirals and antibiotics at home under the guidance of doctors through the guidebook and on telemedicine.
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22: 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He sucks.
23: 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I'm not a football evaluator.
24: I love the Green Bay Packers.
25: The guy is drunk, but there he goes.
26: This is not Detroit, man. This is the Super Bowl.
27: I want winners.
28: He starts to come and then he pulls out.
29: This is a really thickly built guy.
30: I mean, what's the answer you're looking for on these things here?
1: Time to go around the National Football League with AOC. AOC?
3: All right, gentlemen, as per usual on Thursday, Shea would normally rank his quarterbacks in the National Football League. It started as Allen's Alps, and then I believe it was Purdy's Peak last week. A little bit of change here. Today we have AOC's Alps. In February, at the NFL Combine, Ben Johnson said that Tyson Bagent is one of the best 32 quarterbacks in the National Football League.
1: Yes.
3: I disagree with that. We will work backwards on the Alps this week and start with the first tier, and that is the 32 starting quarterbacks in the National Football League.
1: Oh, wow. How about this? Look at that. It's on YouTube right now and Twitch. If you'd like to check it out, it's AOC's Alps. All
0: love
1: right.
0: It.
1: All right. And
0: take that, Shay.
1: Hang on a second. Wait a second. AOC, on your graphic, who is that in the background there that's dead in the shadows there?
3: That's AOC. It's Aiden O'Connell, quarterback for the Raiders.
1: Okay, all right.
0: Oh, wow.
1: They recognize him there because he's been irrelevant for a while.
3: Yeah, a little bit. He's the third strike now, but he's not on this graphic. Don't worry.
31: All right. He's got the McCaskey mustache, the weepy.
1: See it? Yes, I do. Number 32.
3: Two more quarterbacks better than Tyson Bagent. Give me Mac Jones and give me Marcus Mariota.
1: Wow. That's a tough one on Mariota, man. That's tough. He stinks.
0: He's not good. And he's banged up, too.
1: Oh, wow.
0: He just got hurt again.
1: That's something.
2: So you saying Bajan's better than him?
3: No. Bajan has not appeared on the Alps yet.
1: Huh? I mean, well, Bajan is better.
0: He might be.
1: I think he is. Mariota just stinks.
3: He's a guy that has had to stem the tide for three straight years when Jaden Daniels has been injured.
1: God almighty.
0: And he was a top five draft pick.
1: Hell of a player in college.
0: Yeah.
3: So you're telling me if Caleb Williams was out this Sunday and you got to pick between Tyson Bagent and Mariota, you're going with Bagent?
1: Are we playing the Jets?
3: No, we're playing the Falcons this Sunday.
1: Oh, well, I can't help you there.
3: All right.
1: That's a photo finish to suckage.
3: If you got a problem with the first level, wow, this could be a long segment.
1: All right, go ahead. We got time.
3: Next list. Fernando Mendoza.
0: What has he done?
3: Drew Lock and Snoop Huntley. I will say the caveat here. Fernando Mendoza, he was sort of a shoe-in to be on this list. I'm saying if you had one game, you got to pick a quarterback. That's where he falls into line. Obviously, the only thing he's done is mop-up duty so far this season, but he falls in line two of the Alps.
1: Hmm. Would I take Snoop Huntley or Tyson Bagent?
0: Snoop Huntley.
1: Snoop.
0: He's proven more.
1: Snoop Huntley.
2: You're going to go with Snoop.
1: Well, hold on a second. It looks like we're going to have a lot of this. Hang on a second, all right?
4: Brother.
1: All right. So I got one there.
4: Wow.
1: Mendoza. Maybe. I think that's going to be proven. Maybe.
3: Drew Lock as well.
1: Drew Lock, yeah.
3: Two games he had to fill in this season. He played a game last year and got the win.
1: Yeah.
3: We move on.
1: It's fair.
3: To the next ring.
1: Uh-oh. Next one.
3: Davis Mills.
1: Yes.
3: Spencer Rattler.
1: Uh-huh.
3: Kenny Pickett.
1: Yes.
3: And old friend Mitch Trubisky.
1: Mitch is better than Tyson Bagent.
2: Oh, way better. Yeah.
1: There's no question.
0: Yes.
1: Not a Nagy's away from him. He could actually move around the pocket and get the ball down the field.
0: He's back with Dable again.
1: Dable and there's two coordinators in there, isn't
0: there? Yeah, I'm not a huge Rattler guy.
1: Yeah. So Mitch, yes. Pickett, yes.
0: He stinks.
1: Mills, definitely. We've seen that. Mills is a good backup quarterback.
3: New terrible. Mike Glennon?
1: No.
3: That's what he is.
1: No, what's that bad?
0: Andy Dalton on your list?
3: Oh, we got time. Don't worry.
1: Why don't you let him unfurl it?
0: Okay.
1: For God's sakes. What do you got, a bust to catch? Go ahead.
3: CTA. All right, the next ring here. This is the Unk still got it. You need one win. You need a guy to come in. These are your guys.
1: Carson Wentz. Go ahead, read the list.
3: Carson Wentz,
1: yeah.
3: Tyrod Taylor, Case Keenum.
4: A brother.
3: Joe Flacco and Andy Dalton.
0: Andy Dalton's not even in the league.
3: Andy Dalton played against the Bears 2 weeks ago.
0: And he got released.
1: Yeah, but I mean, I would rather have Bagent than Andy Dalton.
0: So would I.
1: Flacco, yes. He killed the Bears, as you recall.
0: Andy Dalton released. He is not with the Eagles anymore.
3: 3 days ago, you're right.
1: And then who's in the middle, did you say?
3: Case Keenum.
1: Oh, sure. Sure.
3: So Case Wentz, Keenum? Tyrod, Keenum, Flacco, Dalton.
1: Tyrod, no.
2: Brother Wentz, Tyrod, no?
1: No.
2: Oh.
1: With this team, no.
4: Oh. A brother.
1: But Wentz, yes. In a pinch? Absolutely.
0: Yeah, he's done a good job.
1: In a pinch?
3: Need one game. These are your guys. The final.
1: I like this. This is in a pinch. Which one of these guys would you take over Bagent? I like this.
3: The final descent of the Alps here. Gardner Minshew, J.J. McCarthy, Tyson Bagent, Josh Dobbs,
4: brother,
3: Tua, and Mason Rudolph.
2: These ones are close.
0: So you have Gardner Minshew. Then who is that?
3: Nine. J.J. McCarthy.
0: Okay.
3: Now 18.
2: He's a winner.
0: And then who?
1: Tyson Bagent.
0: Josh Dobbs.
1: The Pastronaut.
0: Tua and Mason Rudolph.
1: That's either Charlie Villanueva or the Pastronaut. I can't tell.
0: It does look like Charlie Villanueva.
1: Is that Brother Charlie up there? Is that him, Cap?
0: Where did he play college basketball?
1: UConn?
0: Where did he commit originally? Signed.
1: DePaul?
0: Illinois.
1: Illinois?
0: Yeah.
1: Tua. Yep. Okay, so I wouldn't want Tua. Nope.
0: Now pass on Tua. I would absolutely pass on Josh Dobbs.
1: Hey.
3: Listen, Josh Dobbs, you, like I said, you need one win.
2: Yep. He had that nice little run with the Vikings.
0: Yeah, 4 or 5 years ago.
1: Hey. It happened.
3: Currently the backup for the Lions. Never know. Might see him.
1: And Mason Rudolph, no.
3: I'm with you on that one.
1: Minshew, no. Minshew's destined to be on an Amazon Prime desk in a couple of years just because of the mustache and the Winnebago.
3: He's
1: not a quarterback.
3: He's parked outside. I don't know. He's one of those Jameis type of guys who goes around and gets the funny interviews eventually.
0: I got to agree with Shay. Right now up there, there's not one guy where you go, he could save the season.
1: Drew Lock.
3: Mac Jones looked really good when Purdy went down last year. Granted, it's the Shanahan system. But he's a guy that could find himself in a starting role just because of how good he's performed as a backup.
1: Now, the question is, we see all these quarterbacks on the screen, right?
0: I do.
1: Which one could Ben turn around?
0: There's nobody up there.
1: It's Drew Lock.
2: Drew Lock,
1: Mitch.
0: Not where he could turn them around so that they're starting and like your guy.
1: He would make Mitch an all-pro.
0: No, he might have made him a solid player if he got him out of college. Now, no thanks.
1: No, he could. Hey, Mitch, let me put on the North Carolina tape. See this guy? That's the guy we want. You mean I can run around the pocket and I can be able to make throws down the field? Yeah. Yeah, just nickel and dime it down the field and then throw the bomb. Oh, yeah, I can do that. What about all the stuff I learned across? Never mind about that. Put that in the trash can. I want that guy. The 13 games at North Carolina. Give me that guy. But Matt Nagy, F Matt Nagy. Do what I tell you to do. You got all these weapons offensively. You got a running game, offensive line. Just don't F it up.
2: I could do that. Turn all these TVs off in here. I can play the quarterback position.
1: He'd be great.
0: That'd be funny.
2: What about Mendoza? He's fresh. No?
0: Yeah, probably.
2: You don't think Ben could do something with him?
0: Yeah, he's the number one pick. I guess it would be of all the guys up there, J-More, you're right.
1: He'd make him cry.
0: It'd be Mendoza.
1: Ben would make him cry.
3: He'd be on a Jewel or Mariano's commercial day one. Hey, do you like peppers? He's such an odd guy.
1: All right.
3: We do have an outside looking in as well.
1: Oh, give me the OLI.
3: If you turn to any of these guys, you are screwed.
1: All right.
3: Jared Stidham, Anthony Richardson, Trey Lance, Tommy DeVito, Shador Sanders, and Justin Fields.
2: I see where you put all the brothers. Okay.
1: All right.
2: Yeah, okay. Yeah,
1: you put them
2: I
1: all.
2: See what you did.
1: Put
2: there.
1: Us all in the box, didn't you?
4: A brother.
1: Good job, AOC. What a way to unite. Very good. Very good.
0: Wow.
1: Coming up, Jesse Rogers with the latest in the Major League Baseball playoffs.
0: You sure about that?
1: Yeah, he's with us.
0: Is he awake?
1: He's right there on the top of the screen. Well, you need your glasses.
0: There he is.
1: Jesse, you Jesse's going to be with us, right, Jess? You're ready to go.
0: He punted us the other day.
1: Jesse's ready to go. We'll talk to Jesse coming up next. And don't forget, if you're looking for a game to play, maybe this weekend, play a little.
3: Enjoy Baccarat.
0: Wow.
1: Play a little,
3: Enjoy Baccarat.
1: A little Baccarat on Cap and J Hood.
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35: Jesse Rogers. Jesse Rogers. National MLB reporter for ESPN and ESPN Chicago. Jesse Rogers. Jesse Rogers. Giving you updates on the White Sox, Cubs, and the latest Major League Baseball storylines. Jesse Rogers. Jesse Rogers. From free agency to owners meetings to spring training to opening day. Jesse Rogers. Jesse Rogers. Covers it all. All season. It's Jesse Rogers. Jesse Rogers. With Cap'n Jay Hood on ESPN Chicago.
1: Jesse Rogers brought to you by
0: That would be Atomatic, baby. A-T-O-M-A-T-I-C. That A-T-O-Matic gets your furnace check because you know what's right around the corner.
1: Good morning, Jesse. How are you?
36: Doing well, fellas. Good morning from Cleveland.
0: Listen, nice to finally see it, Jess.
1: Well, listen, he doesn't have much time. That's a noon start, by the way. Tampa, Cleveland. They moved the game up. But what do you think of the series so far? Tampa, Cleveland. What do you think?
36: I think Cleveland's a different team than we saw most of the season. So them beating the White Sox maybe is not so much of a shock. Their offense is deeper than it's ever been. Joe Adell, Nathaniel Lowe, even Patrick Bailey, who was a no-hit catcher before. And obviously Jose Ramirez, Stephen Kwan, Chase DeLauder. Like, these are guys producing for Cleveland. I think the Rays are in a dogfight. I really do. I could see Cleveland winning this series. They're going to get three cooler weather days here. That's not something Tampa's used to. I think Cleveland has a shot. I think it's still going to be pretty much a low-scoring series in general, but I like their offense, which, of course, I don't think we said for about 5 months.
0: When you look at that series and then you have the Brewer on the precipice of a World Series, I know Passan wrote an article and you can opine on that, but there are people saying three teams with low payroll. The White Sox were right there. yeah, you can stick the salary cap stuff. This is bad for the owners argument. Passon says not true.

0: without the Dodgers. You know, if the Dodgers in the World Series, even if they had lost, they could make that case better. So it's not going to change their stance now, but we'll see how fan perception changes. They've been quoting fan surveys for years now. What if the fan survey after this World Series changes, guys? What if people are like, well, look, two small market teams were in it? So I think this is going to be very interesting, but they are getting a statement ready for Rob that's going to cover all your questions about the small markets being in it.
1: Jesse, for those that don't know, and we're going to move the Dodgers out of this because they're going to lose this series one way or the other. Which of the three organizations that are still playing are the best organizations, well run, do you think? We're talking about Milwaukee, Rays, or Cleveland. Who do you think is the best run out of those three?
0: Yeah, that is a hard one. That is splitting hairs right now. I guess Milwaukee, because they're also signing up some of their young players. That's something you don't necessarily see in Cleveland or Tampa. They signed up a couple, Cooper Pratt, Luis Lara. So they seem to have things. I've said it before about Milwaukee. They're kind of running at a peak version of an organization. So that'd be my choice, Milwaukee. Not that Tampa and Cleveland aren't good. But remember, Tampa and Cleveland do have, especially Tampa Bay, they do have some down years. They're never like 20 under anymore. But Tampa was like 500 last year. And Cleveland's, you know, been okay. But Milwaukee's got the best record in the league 2 years running. In the division titles and everything. So I think they're running at supreme efficiency. Every part of an organization that needs to succeed, they're doing it. And that's hard. That's hard to find within an organization. Look at the Cubs. They're running okay, but their pitching situation is not happening, right? Whatever pitching process they're going through, it's not working well. And the Sox are still rebuilding. So, yeah, I think it's Milwaukee.
1: Jesse, you know why I asked that question is because there's some teams like those three I just mentioned that are really strong in the regular season. World beaters, and they get to the playoffs and they run into a wall.
2: Correct.
1: These teams,
2: they run out of gas.
1: Yeah, and so I'm just trying to figure out, is there a formula that to be able to be followed here to
2: well,
1: be able to get
2: well,
1: to the
2: Well, one
1: level?
2: Of the formulas to Hoodie's question is getting astute decisions done at the deadline. Can you explain to me why Freddie Peralta went for the 15, 23, and 27th ranked prospects in the Tampa system and the Cubs and White Sox were starving for pitching? Didn't go get a guy who pitched for Craig Council, for crying out loud.
0: Yeah, his first half with the Mets wasn't good. The Rays saw something in him. I wrote about him after the game the other night. Mm-hmm. They fixed some things. And why couldn't the Cubs or White Sox see that? Now, the Sox were interested in Peralta. They obviously didn't step up to the plate the way the Rays did. Not that the Rays sent that much over. I can't give you a great answer, Cap, except that he was pitching so poorly. Maybe they shied away from him, but I'm not sure why you would land on Luis Castillo. So I don't have a great answer for you other than they were going to pay a little bit more for Peralta than Castillo. But I talked to the pitching coach the other night. He's like, we did this. Sounds like something Milwaukee would have said. Like we arm side rubber, a couple other mechanic things. And then basically Freddie told me, you know, I got out of New York. I felt myself again. But then, you know, that could have happened in Chicago on either side of town. So, Cap, I think you bring up a good point.
1: You get a chance to hear some of the Chris Getz press conference?
0: Yeah, I was in on all of it, almost all of it, yeah.
1: Okay, so is there anything that you gleaned from that surprised you?
0: A couple things, small things. There wasn't a lot of news out of that. But the fact that he didn't commit to Hagen Smith and Noah Schultz and maybe even Grant Taylor getting stretched out in spring training was surprising. This is a team searching for starting pitching. Now, maybe they'll come to that conclusion soon enough, but I'm surprised he didn't tell those guys in their exit interviews, you're starting next year. Go for it. And then, of course, if it doesn't work out, you can always stick a starter back in the bullpen. I think Hagen Smith and Noah Schultz will be at least attempting to start again. I mean, you got to do it with Hagen Smith for sure. Mm-hmm. The question is Grant Taylor. I talked to his agent recently. It could go either way. Most of the time, if the player wants to do it, like Garrett Crochet, you give him a chance. And if it doesn't work out, stick him back on the back end of the pen. So I was a little surprised he didn't commit to that a little bit more, Hoodie. I did like some of the things he said about their offense. We need to basically narrow the focus. We can't just go out there and strike out so much. And you're not going to overreact to the playoffs. But still, they need to tighten it, I think was the word he said, tighten our focus. And that means working on some of these little things that make these good teams you mentioned that much better.
2: Jesse, in terms of what the Dodgers are looking at going forward, I don't think they're coming back from 3-0 in the hole. but they also are an older team. They've got

0: obviously issues going on with the owner's financials. Where are the Dodgers headed once they get swept away or beaten?
1: I wouldn't count them out. Andrew Friedman's that good, and they've got all the money in the world. But I don't disagree with some of that. Yeah, they're getting – Freddie Freeman's not getting younger. Mookie Betts is not getting younger. So I think you're right, but, you know, let's see if they're able to retool and, you know, sign the next big guy and bring up –
0: they
1: going to
0: sign Scooble?
1: Like, I don't know. I'm not hearing enough on that front to know for sure. I would have thought so the moment they traded for him, but I haven't heard. So – There could be a little bit of a reset there, but I wouldn't say they're going from first to fourth place in the NL West. I think they just might have a little bit of a retool going on. And with the lockout, who knows what it's going to look like.
2: Some moves being made here. Just one more question regarding the Phillies. Surprisingly, Mattingly's returning with the Phillies. Did that surprise you because the collapse there? I still think that's Rob Thompson's team. But Mattingly was not let go. Were you surprised?
1: Not entirely. I'm not surprised by anybody that's retained because of the lockout. I'm actually more surprised that, like, Houston cleaned house. Not everybody, but, like, when you clean house and then you hire a whole new staff, how are they going to work with players in the offseason? It's much more difficult. So I think they looked at Alex Cora in Philly. He said no because, you know, he's a veteran. Could have been an easier transition. So they brought back Mattingly because nobody wants to deal with new – not many people want to deal with a new staff with the lockout coming.
2: All right, Jesse, as always, I appreciate your time. He's got to hustle to the ballpark now.
0: Yeah, get over there. Get that sport coat on, Jess.
1: That's right. I've got, like, the post-game interview after, you know, walk-off interview, so I got to do that. So,
0: we'll be watching.
1: On ESPN Radio.
2: 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And then afterwards?
3: Enjoy Baccarat.
2: He's going to play a little Baccarat.
1: The Jack Casino in Cleveland, baby. Let's go.
0: You'll be there. All right, have fun. See you, Jess.
1: See you, guys.
0: There he is, the great Jesse Rogers, brought to you by Adamatic on the Yingling Hotline.
4: Yingling, the oldest brewery in America.
2: The Cap'n Jay Hood classic cut of the day is right around the corner on Chicago's Home
0: Jay
2: for Sports.
0: Moore working.
2: Wasn't good enough today. All right.
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8: 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Thank you so much for listening and calling in and being part of the program here on Captain J Hood. Thank you, AOC. Thank you, Jay Moore. Happy birthday to Jay.

0: Moore. Happy birthday, sir.
1: Hey, happy birthday, Jay Moore.
0: Carmen and Shay are next. Let's move out of the way. So long, everybody.
1: Take that.
0: From Chicago.
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31: All right, off and running on a Thursday. Good morning. Shay's in for the good kid. 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We are getting set for week 6, which will kick off tonight in the Mile High City. We got Bears and Falcons Sunday at Soldier Field. Down in Atlanta. This thing is definitely trending to be a Michael Penix versus Caleb Williams game. Both were participants in practice yesterday. Full for both. The Bears, of course, didn't practice, so it was like one of those speculation things where they walked through, but Caleb listed as full. Same with Michael Penix. Plus, it's the Tom Brady game, Shay. They don't send Tom Brady to Atlanta for Tua and Tyson Bagent. I'm just, they honestly just don't. No. I mean, Tom Brady says, wait, now, guys, let's be sure. Who are the quarterbacks in this contest going to be? And if there's even an inkling that, well, listen, Penix has bad ribs and, Caleb's got this hamstring. Tom Brady goes, I'm not going. He says, I'm not going to Atlanta to do a Tua Tyson Bagent game. So something tells me Tom Brady, the chosen one, the anointed one.
32: Absolute piss missile up piss the sidelines.
31: That's right. Keep your hands in that muff, Tom, as we know. You've got to keep the hands in the muff. Where's that? Was that still in the systems? See, Kat, get Tom Brady talking about the muff.
33: I forgot about that.
34: Oh. Keep that hand warm in that muff.
31: Right in the muff. Yep, we know.
33: The little chuckle he does, too, because he knows what he's about to say.
31: Because he knows what he's doing. He's as childish and as sophomoric as all of us as a 50-year-old man, 55-year-old man. Keep the hand warm in the muff.
0: And Tom Brady ain't going to Atlanta to see Tua versus Tyson Bagent. This thing is shaping up to be Caleb versus Penix. That's what we want. The line move here, the total, I shouldn't say the line. The line has moved. It's come much closer to a pick'em here.
33: It was three, and now it's 1.5.
0: Yeah, it's down to 1.5. But the total is where we've seen things go crazy here. I mean, this was at one point like 47.5. We're up to 51. 51.5 in some places for Bears and Falcons in Atlanta in week 6. And that also screams Caleb versus Michael Penix. And it, you know, kind of begs the question, Shay, are the Bears going to have to go out and outscore the Atlanta Falcons if they want to win this game?
33: Do you know what's really...
0: I shouldn't say that. Like, of course you have to outscore. What I mean is this going to have to be Caleb and the offense? You better go hang 31 on them if you want to go out and win this game on Sunday.
33: I think we all know what you mean when you say the Bears got to go outscore somebody.
0: Yeah, of course you have to outscore somebody to win, but you know what I mean.
33: You got a shootout at the OK Corral.
0: You got a shootout.
33: You're going to have to win a high-scoring game. I think what's really interesting, Carm, is we all feel like, I think the market feels like you're getting Penix and you're getting Caleb, and yet the Bears are a shorter favorite. Which, because they were three-point favorites when the assumption, I think, was Caleb against Tua. Or really, at that point, it could have been Keenum against Tua, and you're a three-point favorite.
0: Could have been.
33: The fact that you're a shorter favorite when the expectation now is you get both starting quarterbacks, it's a little surprising to me, too. I think everybody would say we've seen more out of Caleb. It's not even, it's objective fact. We've seen more out of Caleb Williams than Michael Penix.
0: Yes.
33: The fact this is almost a pick'em with both quarterbacks in, I was saying pre-show, I'm really concerned about going on the road here with this game. With what the defense looked like against Green Bay, you stopped the run. You faced the 30-second rush attack. I don't care what you did against the run on Sunday.
0: And you didn't even really stop the run when it mattered early in the game.
33: No.
0: Green Bay found some rushing success early for a team that has been miserable running the football.
33: Marshawn Lloyd had 2 touchdowns.
0: Yeah, I mean, and granted, one of them down at the goal line where he just absolutely trucked Jalen Johnson. At least Jalen threw his shoulder in there. We've seen him do Olay a time or two over the years. At least he was throwing his shoulder in there. I mean, he got trucked and he got run over, and Marshawn Lloyd was a finalist on Kyle Brandt's angry runs on Tuesday following the conclusion of week 5. But, I mean, when the Bears kind of had to stop the run early, they couldn't. And, yeah, like Shea said, that is a dreadful rushing team right now, the Green Bay Packers. The team they're facing this week is not a dreadful rushing team. They're actually quite good. The Bears and the Falcons are both pretty good at running the football, certainly from a counting statistic standpoint. From an efficiency standpoint, the Atlanta Falcons are even better. They downed it down just in EPA and success rate are about a top 7 team in both of those categories. The Bears a little bit outside the top 10. So while the Bears are very high in the counting stats, not as good from an efficiency standpoint, and now they have to face the Robinson boys, Bijan and Brian, and they've got a depleted defense, a defense that's not very good, and a defense that is going to be probably missing some key contributors, if you can call them that. And so it does make it feel like they're going to have to go down there and kind of win in a shootout. The best offense in the league from an EPA standpoint the last 3 weeks with Michael Penix under center, believe it or not, the Atlanta Falcons, folks. It was a disaster with Cooper Rush the first 2 weeks. The minute they got Penix back into the fold, it started giving that offense a more reasonable expectation and a more reasonable chance to win. And again, number 1 in the NFL weeks 3, 4, and 5 combined in EPA per play. So, yeah, you're probably going to have to go score 31 because I don't know how much faith any of us have in the Bears' ability to stop teams on defense right now.
33: I'll be honest, is 31 going to be enough? You go score 31. Listen, the way that they penalize teams nowadays, it's hard to play defense to begin with. If you're shorthanded and not very good defensively, is 31 points enough when you're facing Bijan Robinson and Brian Robinson and Drake London if Michael Penix is healthy for 60 minutes?
0: That's a good question.
33: When you score 31 in the NFL, you should expect to win.
0: You get to 31, you're probably going to win. That might be the magic number, though.
33: Man,
0: in a lot
33: defense,
0: of these games, you're going to have to get to 31.
33: This defense is...
0: The good news is with Caleb, you know, you'd think they're capable of doing that. Ben Johnson has coached 14 regular season games outside of the NFC North. That's the case this week as they go play the Falcons in Atlanta. Ben Johnson's record in those games, 12-2 straight up and against the spread. Now, unfortunately, it's really bad inside the division. And at some point, the Bears have to get that cleaned up. I've ranted about that plenty here in the last couple of weeks. And I'm sorry to beat a dead horse, but like you got to be better in your division. They're 2-6 under Ben Johnson inside the division. When they go outside the division, they are dominating and they're beating expectation. And they're either winning and covering as underdogs or they're winning outright as favorites and they're beating expectation by covering spreads. 12-2 straight up and against the number against everybody that's not a division opponent. So he's got that licked. Now you got to beat the division. They don't play a division game again until Thanksgiving. So as long as this trend continues, you know, pad the record, put yourself in a good spot. And yeah, we'll get to the division games when we get to it in 6 weeks when they get to Thanksgiving, when they play the Lions. They'll finish the year in the back half of the season with a lot of division games, obviously, with two down and then still the rest to go, the other four to go. But 12-2 is impressive. And, you know, I like the Bears to go down there and win this week. I do, you know, and maybe I'm crazy considering the state of their defense right now. But I kind of like them to go down there and win this weekend, Shay. I hope I'm right about that because they could use a nice bounce back here.
33: It feels like they need it. It feels like the story under Ben Johnson has been, like you mentioned it, you lose in the division and then you bounce back against a non-divisional opponent. The part I think's a little tricky is this NFC South is better than last year's NFC South. And your slate of games against non-divisional opponents is coming against first-place teams this year.
0: Yes, it is. Yes, it is. You've got New England coming up. You've got Seattle coming up. It is definitely a little bit trickier. If you guys want to talk Bears with us, what is your expectation for the trip down to Atlanta? Do they flat out have to just, like, outgun teams right now?
33: Yeah.
0: Because of the state of this defense. Do you feel that that's going to be necessary week in and week out until they can get some things corrected? And I don't know how they get them corrected either. Maybe that's a return of Kyler Gordon. Maybe it's like Montez Sweat coming back and trying to prove something. 312-332-3776.
33: Wouldn't you also say on the Kyler Gordon return front, I'm not holding my breath. I don't know what that looks like.
0: I don't know either.
33: He was the best nickel corner in football 2 years ago.
0: Well, I feel like the small sample we saw him last year, you see the impact he
33: makes. The playoff game, he was good against the Rams.
0: Right, like you see the impact.
33: But it that's one advantage. Because like when Jalen Johnson was in and out of the lineup with injury, you didn't feel Jalen Johnson when he came back to the level you could see Kyler Gordon can play.
0: Yes,
33: when he's on
0: he
33: the
0: makes
33: field.
0: An impact. I think you do feel that. You're right.
33: But it's I'm not holding my breath. We talked to Courtney yesterday. It sounds like it's unlikely he gets activated for this game.
0: Right.
33: Because they would have to make some decisions as far as cutting somebody or moving someone to IR. It doesn't sound like any of the injuries are going to require an IR stay.
0: Right. Menungai and Dio would be the two big ones, and it doesn't sound like they're going to require an IR stint.
33: And there is no obvious cut candidate that you're letting go of somebody to elevate Kyler Gordon for this week. So it feels like you're waiting on him until next week. And I'm still just in a position of, I'll believe he's going to get on the field when he gets on the field, and then I'll evaluate the impact. Mm-hmm. I'm not going to sit here and tell you he's the best nickel corner in football. I haven't really seen him play in close to 2 years now.
0: He hasn't played a lot, that's for darn sure. Ever since Ben Johnson and this crew got into the building, as he has said numerous times, they just don't know the player because he hasn't been available. Will Montez Sweat come back with something to prove? Now that he's been embarrassed a little, humbled a little, there's this positive test. He has suspended two games. The coach had very little to say about it yesterday. You know, they always say when you're hurt in the NFL, you know, they look right through you. When you're suspended for a PED situation, you better believe it's the same thing. They're looking right. You're not even there, of course, but you know what I mean. They don't want to hear about it. They don't want to talk about it. They don't want to discuss it. Does Montez Sweat come back with a little something to prove? And is he a different player at all because of that? I'm grasping at straws here, but
33: yeah.
0: I don't know. Is like there's something to that where he comes back with a little something to prove?
33: I have no idea. I wish I had an answer. It feels like he's had something to prove for a while now, where if we were going to get the Montez Sweat's got something, like motivated Dio Dengbo, if we were going to get motivated Montez Sweat, it would have happened by now.
0: And we haven't seen it.
33: He is what he is, Carl. Nobody's saying Montez Sweat's a bad player.
0: I agree with you.
33: He's what he is.
0: He's just not a great player.
33: He's probably going to find his way to 8, 9, 10 sacks. They're not going to be all that impactful in terms of how they impact a game playing out. Like, he's not an elite edge rusher. He's a body. Yeah. He is what he is.
0: Yeah.
33: Unfortunately, he's paid like an elite edge rusher. At least at the time he signed the deal, he was paid like an elite edge rusher.
0: Right. And they traded some serious capital to get him because they thought he'd fix a lot of the problems. I think he's just been, I don't even know if he's been like, if I would say a steadying force. He's just been, he's like a good player. That and, you know, Waddle and Silver were talking about how comparable he is to a player like Leonard Floyd, you know, who was a disappointment here because of where they drafted him. But Leonard Floyd went out to, you know, you're going to look back on it and say, yeah, Leonard had a nice career. He's got 70 sure. career sacks. You know, I mean, like he had a career. He played in this league. He was kind of a second fiddle guy, but he was a good player, carved out a good career for himself, had 70 sacks. If you look at on a per game basis, I was curious because I heard the guys talking about it yesterday and I checked. On a per game basis in their careers, you know, Leonard Floyd's played more games than Montez Sweat. He's been in the league longer. On a per game basis, you're talking about 0.05 sacks per game difference. Not a half a sack, not 0.5, 0.05. The difference between, and Montez is 0.05 sacks per game better, in fairness. That's what you're talking about on a per game, like sack per game basis in those two players' career. 70 for Leonard Floyd, 59 currently for Montez Sweat, and based on their games played, the difference is 0.05 sacks per game. They are very similar, comparable players. And Leonard Floyd was like a little bit of a bust here. And, you know, what does that make Montez Sweat? I don't know if I would term him a bust, but the Bears gave up to get him and what they paid for him, it's been a little bit lackluster, to say the least.
33: But the problem is you expect him to be the guy.
0: Yeah.
33: Leonard Floyd was drafted here to be the guy.
0: To be the guy.
33: And he wasn't the guy.
0: That's right.
33: You go to L.A. and you don't have to be the guy because Aaron Donald's on the same line as you. All of a sudden, things are okay.
0: It's, and you're like, oh, that's a nice player.
33: If Montez Sweat were here and you had Aiden Hutchinson opposite
0: yes.
33: him, or you had a Jalen Carter in the center of the line, or you had like a Byron Murphy,
0: yes.
33: you wouldn't hate Montez. I don't want to use the word hate, but you wouldn't feel like Montez Sweat's such a disappointment.
0: Like he's letting you down. Yes.
33: Because you'd have the guy next to him. He's just not capable of being that guy. It's not an insult. It's right. just true.
0: And I think we've seen enough of a body of work. It's like you're talking about many, many years in this league now where you do kind of know what he is. I think, like you said, he's going to run into 8 sacks probably every year because he's not a bad player. He's going to run into 8 sacks, but you don't feel him the way you feel some of the real dominant, consistent pass rushers around this league.
33: He's not a game breaker.
0: No.
33: He's not a game wrecker.
0: Yeah. And he's another guy that's not even on the field for 80% of the snaps that a lot of the great pass rushers, you know, normally you see well, Max Crosby's a freak. He's on the field for like 90 something percent. But when you look across at a lot of the real impactful pass rushers that you do feel that you know are difference makers, a lot of these edge rushers that you do feel week in and week out, you know, you're talking about 77, 78, 80%, 82% of the snaps. And, you know, the last couple of years, Montez is at about, I think, just shy of 70% of the snaps. So he's not even on the field as much necessarily as some
33: and
0: of those
33: it's
0: guys.
33: What we always say about this defensive line is that it's not that it's bad. It's that there's nobody on it that an opposing offensive coordinator would look at and go, he's going to give us problems.
0: Yeah.
33: It's a group of solid players.
0: It's underwhelming.
33: Yeah, that's it. That you don't have a guy that puts fear into an opposing offensive coordinator.
0: Yeah. All right, so if you want to talk Bears, line it up. 312-332-3776 is the phone number. We will talk to Jeff Joniak a little bit later than normal. Normally every Thursday at 10. He's going to join us in about an hour. He's doing a special screening with some Bears fans right now of what's it called? Holiday what? What's it called? What's the movie?
1: Holiday Touchdown, I think.
0: Holiday Touchdown.
1: Are you going to be watching?
33: Are you going to see it?
1: Saturday at 7? Hallmark Channel?
0: I'm going to respond in the exact same way Ben Johnson responded yesterday. Not a chance.
33: Saturday at 7 on Hallmark. That's real prime real estate.
0: I mean,
33: I'll tell you what.
0: Saturday at 7.
1: Carm, do you get Hallmark nowadays?
0: Is it
1: with
0: on
1: all
0: YouTube?
1: Your streaming? I don't know.
0: I think Hallmark's on YouTube, isn't it? I don't know. I do not know. I have YouTube TV, so I do not know.
33: It's good to see the execs are pumped about this release. What the hell is Saturday night at 7 p.m.?
0: Well, that's because that's for the audience they're going for. Listen.
33: What, dead?
0: The people that are watching BYU Notre Dame Saturday night, they're not targeting those people. They're not targeting us. They're targeting whomever's home at 7 on a Saturday.
33: And watching Hallmark.
0: And watching Hallmark
33: like
0: Channel.
33: Like I said, dead.
0: I don't know. And I'm just kidding. Joniak is not doing a special screening of Holiday Touchdown, A Bears Love Story. Sorry, JJ. But Joniak will join us at 10:20. Maybe he is. I don't know. Apparently, he's in the movie briefly. Zetterman told us that Joniak is in the movie. Is Ben Johnson in the movie?
1: He's supposed to be in the movie.
0: Is that what he was talking about
1: cameo
0: yesterday? He was there over the summer for the filming? He's got a cameo?
1: I think Loveland. I'd imagine Caleb. There's some names on there, according to the Google machine.
0: What do you think they pay those guys? Like, they just pay them the rate for the day? They pay them the AFTRA, the SAG-AFTRA rate for the day?
1: I don't know.
0: What do you think that conversation is like? Who goes to Ben Johnson and says, Ben, listen, we need you to take time this summer to go film Holiday Love Story? These guys are, they never get time off. Like, on one of his off days, like, who does Kevin Warren go knock on the door and say, Ben, we need you to do this? What do you think Ben's response was?
2: Carm, I can confirm you do have access to
0: it. I do have access
2: yes,
0: to it?
2: Yes, you not only have the Hallmark Channel with the base plan of YouTube TV, but you have Hallmark Mystery and Hallmark Family in case you want to peruse a little bit.
1: Ooh, mystery.
0: I don't do a lot of perusing of the Hallmark Channel, I'll be honest. Don't we potentially have we potentially have Game 5. Well, we will have a Game 5 of the ALCS. Will be that night.
2: Second screen.
0: We got the BYU Notre Dame is that night? No, I will not be watching Touchdown, Holiday Love Story. Maybe I'll set the recorder for it.
1: Some good news to get off the Hallmark stuff. Adam Johns just tweeted.
0: Get off the Hallmark stuff. You don't like the Hallmark
1: stuff? No, I like the Hallmark
0: What's
1: stuff.
0: Your
1: I'm
0: issue?
1: Just a moving topic.
0: You got a problem What's your with issue? Holiday Touchdown?
1: Adam Johns is reporting the Bears plan to make QB Caleb Williams available to the media following practice today. Another sign that his return is imminent.
0: Tom Brady, you know, he ain't going to these games unless he knows. Tom checks. Believe me, he's checking with the league. He goes, what's the matchup? If anybody's hurt, don't send me there. I ain't going. I'm not going to see Tyson Bagent play football. That's what Tom Brady
1: said. It's a Holiday Touchdown. He's checking his list. He's checking it twice.
0: All right.
1: Find out if Caleb Williams is playing
0: 3-1-2 or not.
3: I hope the people who watch it enjoy it.
0: Yes, I hope so too. 312-332-3776 is the number to talk Bears. God, I mean, holiday movies are already coming out. I was just going to say,
33: it's not even Halloween yet. Why are they premiering this?
0: Do you know yesterday I was in the car for a little bit listening to our coverage of the baseball game of game 3 in LA. And who's the actor that does the voiceover work for Home Depot? I mean, I'm looking right at him. I can't remember his name. Josh something. You know, the guy who I'm talking about that does all the voiceovers for the Home Depot. They're doing... he's talking about Christmas stuff already. Yeah, I'm like, Christmas stuff? I mean, man, oh, man. You know, I guess we're getting close. It's October 15th.
3: I got a holiday shopping guide in my mailbox yesterday.
0: Holy cow. What's his name? Josh something or other. And he's like,
2: Josh Lucas.
0: Josh Lucas, yeah.
2: Are we supposed to know that? Is that like a famous person?
33: I'm thinking the same thing.
0: If you saw him, you know who he was.
33: You know the guy. You know the Home Depot guy.
0: He plays the douche in Ford versus Ferrari, the one that's kind of going against Shelby all the time.
3: Oh, yeah, I do know him.
0: You know him. He's been in a million things. Josh Lucas. And he does the voiceover. I said to my daughter, I go, boy, I already got they're already doing the Home Depot Christmas shopping stuff. We're not even at Thanksgiving. We're not even at Halloween yet, for crying out loud. All right, it's Carmen and Yurko. Shay's in for the good kid. We'll be right back.
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0: Is this thing on? There we go. Is this on? Are we live on the radio? 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
6: Is this on live? 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
0: Ah, Coach. 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
16: Back to school season means backpacks, schedules, and busy mornings. But there's one thing a lot of families forget to plan for. What happens when school germs start spreading and someone gets sick? Joining us now is Dr. Peter McCullough with some smart ways to be prepared before the school year begins. So, Doctor, back to school is exciting, but it also seems to be the time of year that families start getting sick again. Why does this season hit so many households?
17: Because people miss an opportunity, and that is to use nasal sprays and throat sprays twice a day preventively. These have been shown to reduce the common cold, flu, RSV, and other viral infections, but it has to be done twice a day on a regular basis.
16: What are some of the most common health issues that families run into once the school season does start?
17: The kids are back in school, they're coughing, they're sneezing, and they clearly spread viruses and other illnesses. 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
0: The term multiplier when talking about Montez Sweat. Yeah, multiple game suspension. That's the multiplier. You got a 2-game suspension. I don't know that Montez Sweat is a multiplier. I don't think we're piling on here. Again, he's not a bad player, but he ain't a multiplier, right? I mean, Will Anderson's a multiplier, right? Right. Jared Verse is a multiplier. I know they could have drafted Jared Verse. Don't remind me, Shay.
33: Byron Murphy. They could have drafted Byron Murphy.
0: Byron Murphy's a multiplier.
33: They could have drafted Dallas Turner.
0: Dallas Turner is a multiplier. I mean, that kid's blossomed here. Now, you know, sometimes it takes a couple years, too, with pass rushers. You really start to see them sort of come into their own a lot of times in year three. It's not uncommon. I mean, we saw it with Will Anderson last year. We're seeing it with Dallas Turner this year. You know, those are the multipliers. Cleveland's got a couple. I'll tell you what, he got hurt. It's too bad. Mason Graham might be a multiplier.
33: He's amazing.
0: Mason Graham might be a multiplier. I mean, that kid's – now, he got hurt here. I think – did he miss the last 2 games? I feel like he did. You know, when you watch him, you feel Mason Graham when you put the Browns on. Like, those are the multipliers. Montez Sweat, not a multiplier. You got a multiple game suspension. That's about it. 3-1-2.
33: How many multipliers does this team have?
0: Well, I don't think they have many. I mean, that's
33: Caleb, Tooney.
0: Oh, I thought you meant on defense.
33: I'm saying in sum total. Caleb, Tooney.
0: Caleb's a multiplier. Yeah, I mean, Tooney's awesome.
33: Darnell Wright.
0: Yeah, probably. I think Loveland. You got to use him, though.
33: Sure.
0: You got to use him.
33: I agree
0: him.
33: With you.
0: I mean, I think Loveland's got a chance
33: It's tough
0: that.
33: For guys like us to sell that right now, yeah, but I agree with you.
0: On defense.
33: Do they have one?
0: You just don't see a lot of it. I think Gordon could be when he's healthy. Problem is we haven't seen that in forever. They don't have a lot of it, man. And I think what we like about the good defenses is normally, you know, we look at them and say they've got Pro Bowl caliber players or multipliers at every level of their defense. I don't think the Bears have any at any level of their defense, mm-hmm. unfortunately. Let's go to Daniel downtown. What's going on, Daniel?
14: Hey, guys. Not why I called, but Seaneman could potentially be a multiplier.
0: He might be at some point. He might be.
14: He has really flashed.
0: Yeah, I like him. Yeah. You're right.
14: I know he didn't have a good game last game. Yeah, and just in terms of, you know, the whole Sweat versus Floyd discussion, I mean, yeah, Sweat's not a multiplier. I don't think he's ever been a multiplier. But the one thing that I would just sort of, you know, caution everybody about when we're talking about defensive linemen is, it's not just sacks. I mean,
0: yeah, right.
14: The difference between Floyd and Sweat is, you know, for all of Sweat's sort of inconsistencies and sort of mediocre play as a rusher, he sets the edge pretty well.
0: Yeah.
14: He's a pretty good defensive end against the run. And
0: Daniel, we lost you there, but we got your point. That's a fair point, Daniel. And again, it kind of speaks to what I think we've said about Montez. He's not a bad player.
33: No.
0: And it is nice to have a guy that will set the edge, that will play hard in the run, that doesn't get victimized in the run. And I think that's what the point Daniel was making. But the
33: biggest question would be for me, would you rather have Montez Sweat, who doesn't get victimized by the run, but isn't really a game wrecker in any sense as far as pass rushing goes, or Micah Parsons?
0: I'd rather
33: have Micah. Yeah, you can run the ball at Micah, but.
0: I'd rather have Micah. Same thing could be said if we go back into the Wayback Machine with a player like Bruce Smith. That was always the knock on Bruce Smith, too. And guess what? At the end of the day, every team would have lined up and killed for Bruce Smith. Because that's just that's a multiplier. You know, so I agree with you, Shay, that if I could have my choice, I'd still say, I'll live with a few deficiencies and some laziness in the run game. If he's going to give me 14 sacks every year, I'll go ahead and if he's going to be, and not just the sack total, if he's going to be the impact player in terms of pressures and quarterback hits and TFLs and all that other stuff, like I'll swap those out. Chase on the south side. What's up, Chase?
15: Hey, guys. What's going on? Hey, so look, this is exactly why they always talk about, you know, when you got the opportunity to win, don't take these seasons for granted, because you never know how the following season goes. You know, like, you know, this goes in all sports, by football, basketball, baseball. I mean, last year, around this time, the Bears was getting all the breaks. They were getting all the turnovers, all the injuries. You know, they had a couple guys that got hurt, but more times than not, they were always on the right side of these things. Now you fast forward a year later, now you got all these injuries, guys getting hurt. You know, now guys getting suspended for PED. I mean, it's just one thing after another. And it just goes to show you how you never take these seasons for granted. It's like when you got a chance to win it all, go for it now, because you never know what might happen. And, you know, this even goes to the White Sox, you know, season. You know, like, you know, you never know what's going to happen next year, you know.
0: Okay,
15: you
0: but what did they miss out on, though, I guess? What's the point, Chase? What did they miss out on last year? How'd they not go for it? Like, they should have traded for Jalen Phillips? Or, like, what did they miss out
15: on? No, what I'm saying – Carl, what I'm saying is that, you know, we was talking about coming into the season how – you know, the expectations, like, man, you it's like, basically, it's like, don't take these things for granted. Like, oh, okay. Like basically, you know, it's like, don't get, oh man, we're going to be back next year. No, you don't know when you're going to be back next year. You just don't know. And now you see now this season, you're not getting the luck that you had the year before. And this is why you just don't never take those great seasons for granted because of these.
0: Okay.
15: Of this. That's what I'm saying.
0: Okay. All right, Chase. Thanks. I didn't know if you meant like they missed out on something they should have done. Did they take things for granted last year internally? I don't think any of us took things for granted. You should enjoy playoff seasons. And I think the expectation is every year, if your organization is built properly, you're kind of in that mix. Hopefully they finally have the quarterback that will make them a relevant contender every year. That's what you need more than anything else in this league. Yeah. You need the quarterback.
33: Is there a chance that they bought that the takeaway magic was a little more real than it was last year?
0: Say that again. What do you mean?
33: The takeaways that they generated with their secondary a season ago. Is there a chance they bought that a little too much this offseason?
0: You think that they did.
33: That was repeatable?
0: That's the whole,
33: We all, you're not repeating that.
0: It's not repeatable. It's not. Yeah. It's just not. I mean,
33: And I wonder if the way they approached building this defense for this season, this isn't something you can fix in season. It's not going to happen. This would be a philosophical change at the end of this season, however this season ends. And no one's writing the book on that.
0: No.
33: But I do think what we are seeing defensively in the secondary is a little bit of a result of we buy what we got last year from Al Harris, all those takeaways. We buy Jalen Johnson's going to be really good. That was a mistake.
0: We buy Kyler Gordon's going to be able to get back on the field.
33: That was a mistake.
1: Do you think that's what it is, though? Because they didn't bring most of the guys back that were generating those takeaways last year, though. Kevin Byard had the interceptions. Nashawn Wright is the other big one who had a lot of interceptions.
0: What did they
1: combine for, CJ GJ. You didn't bring back a lot of guys.
0: Well, you were never going to bring back CJ.
1: No, but.
0: What did those two have? What did Wright and Byard have? 12?
33: Maybe 12.
0: 12 takeaways?
33: What did Byard have? 6?
0: 7, I think. I think Byard had 7.
33: Might have been 12.
0: Yeah.
33: So, but again, Kevin Byard.
0: I think he's saying, did they think they'd be able to repeat it? Forget about the personnel.
33: Correct.
0: Because of Al Harris and just, this is the way we're going to do it. And it's a tough ask, man. I think every bit of relevant data tells you that goes like this. The takeaway thing in this league year to year, the interceptions, it really, no matter how good your defense is, it's just, there's some randomness involved in there, guys. It's a statistical fact. This is not our opinion. It's a statistical fact. There's a lot of randomness and there tends to be a lot of noise in those numbers. You can't build a great defense based on, we took the ball away a lot, we'll do it again. You build a great defense around Aaron Donald, around pass rushers. And guys that affect the pocket, guys that affect the quarterback. I mean, that's how you build great defenses. It's not on, we had, 22 takeaways, interceptions. We're going to do that again. That's not how you do it. Every bit of relevant data tells you that that's not sustainable. It's just the way it is. More of your Bears calls are coming up at 312-332-ESPN. It's Carmen and Yurko. We'll be right back.
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0: Yes. Jeff Joniak will join us at 10:20 live at Hallis. I found someone who will be watching Hallmark Channel 7 o'clock on Saturday. Any guesses?
31: Marilyn?
0: Not Marilyn. That's not a bad guess.
31: I thought that was the first name popping in my head.
0: No.
1: Hey, all right, so I'm going to deduce here.
0: Someone texted me.
1: I'm going to deduce.
31: Do they work here? Do we know this person?
0: You do not know this person, and they do not work here.
1: Oh, how are we supposed to guess this? Like, we don't know of them?
0: I mean, you know of them, sure.
1: Is it your daughter?
0: It's not my daughter. My daughter's 12. She doesn't know what the Hallmark Channel is. They don't know. They don't know what... They don't know what NBC is, let alone the Hallmark Channel. I said to my son and his friends last year when the NBA, this time a year ago, this when the NBA season was starting, I said, guys, the NBA's back on NBC. You guys excited? They go, what's NBC? They don't know what the Hallmark Channel is. You're along the right lines, though, now, Jack.
1: Is it?
0: Who would be watching the Hallmark Channel on a Saturday night at 7? I'll tell you the answer. My 75-year-old mother. Did text and said, I'm going to watch it on Saturday night. I feel bad for my dad. I mean, he's just got to be like on a Saturday night. Although he'll probably be asleep on the couch anyway by 7 o'clock.
31: Pops doesn't have a man cave?
0: No, Pops doesn't have a man cave.
31: What are you doing? Get him a man cave. Carm, take care of your dad.
0: Please.
31: Get him the Sunday ticket and a man cave. What are you doing?
0: Are you kidding?
31: Take care of your old man.
0: My dad doesn't even have the Red Zone channel. I mean, he'll be in his chair asleep by 7 o'clock on Saturday. My mom, I guess, plans on watching the Bears love story thing on Hallmark Channel. So my mom puts on Hallmark Channel. If she doesn't have QVC on, she's got the Hallmark Channel on. She's 75. That's who's watching.
1: I don't know why you're so against this. You're not at least a little interested.
31: Nobody's against it. It's out there to be what it is.
0: I'm not against it, but a little interested. Not even.
31: I have the same level of interest as Ben Johnson. No chance.
32: It should be required show viewing.
31: I'll be honest.
32: Homework over the weekend.
31: I'm not against it. If somebody wants to enjoy it, go ahead and enjoy it. I'd rather stare at my TV with the power off than watch
1: Holiday
31: Touchdown.
1: That's not true.
31: No, it is true.
0: I'd rather the power just go out and be like, man, I'm going to read a book.
31: Exactly.
0: Come on. Get a candle and just read a book.
31: Exactly. My mother-in-law is a big Hallmark person, so I go around the house for the holidays, and my mother-in-law's got Hallmark on. It's like boring a hole into my skull.
0: Yeah, it's pretty rough.
32: You gotta expand your horizons, man. Yeah, just enjoy different media.
0: No,
32: I'm good. Trying to extend the olive branch to the sports fan.
31: I'm good. I know what I like.
32: A chance.
31: I'm good.
0: How'd they
31: pick
0: the Bears for this, by the way?
1: Well, this isn't the first time they've done it. They've already done the Bills and the Chiefs.
0: Oh, I didn't know that. So they're just going around all the teams?
31: I think they did the Chiefs because of Taylor Swift and Travis Kelce. Mm. But it wasn't Chiefs branded, was it? Wasn't it just like this kind of out there story of like starting quarterback dates pop star, and now they're a thing. I don't think it was Chiefs Brandon.
1: No, it was Holiday touchdown, a Chiefs love story.
0: Okay. Oh, so the NFL's got this thing where they do it every year. I didn't realize that. Okay, so the Bears aren't the first. Huh, I thought the Bears were.
31: What do you think Hallmark's paying for this? It's got to be something
0: good. It's got to be. Yeah, if they get to use the NFL branded, you know, teams and stuff like that, it's got to be, right?
31: They got us talking about Hallmark. When's the last time Hallmark got run on this station?
0: I don't know if ever. I got to be honest.
1: Hey, NPR praised the film, the first one.
31: Oh, great. Well, that's a bad.

0: I was a fan of that.
1: I don't know, actually. That I don't know. No, I don't ever really put NPR on anymore. I never put the radio on anymore. I only listen to the app. The only thing that comes up is when I get in my car is the ESPN Chicago app. I don't, like, I don't...
0: That's it.
1: It's different.
2: Shay, do you want the name of the quiz show? I can look it up for you.
0: It's Wait, Wait, Don't Tell Me. That's the name.
2: I know.
0: Of the quiz
2: I want to tell you.
0: That's right, a good joke.
1: Funny guy. Funny guy over here, Jack. Funny guy. By the way, something.
0: What a pun.
1: Something that, from a broadcast standpoint, that I think is important to a lot of us is this do we call it a saga? This mini saga, this mini feud? I don't know, whatever it is. Going on between Joe Buck, Troy Aikman, and ESPN. And it sounds like Aikman is going to be out at the end of the year. Now, again, this, I'll show my age a little bit. I like Buck and Aikman. I am older. I'm a few years away from being out of the demo. They don't care what I think. The key demographic in radio and television is 25 to 54. I'm just a handful of years away from being out of the demo. They don't give two craps what I think, what I care about. I don't matter to them, or I'm getting very close to not mattering to them from a demographic standpoint. I like Buck and Aikman, though.
0: I do, too.
1: I think it's a good broadcast. It sure feels like this is going to be Joe Buck and Pat McAfee, doesn't it?
0: Mm-hmm.
1: You know, and for a lot of younger people, that's going to do a lot. That's going to move the needle. Move the needle, excuse me. For me, not as much. But it sounds like there was a confrontation even between the two based off of, did I miss this? Did Buck make some sort of backhanded comment about what was happening, about he got his deal and Aikman has not?
0: There was reportedly there was an argument.
1: Right, but what started that? Was the genesis of that because Buck brought something, like sort of made a behind the scenes reference on the air and Aikman was mad?
0: I thought it happened pre-show on Monday of this week where Buck had signed a six-year extension.
1: Okay.
0: And Aikman has not been offered one.
1: And he has not. And it sounds like he did his morning show in Dallas yesterday, his radio show, and was basically like, I'm going to get to the end of the year and be a free agent. The speculation here is that ESPN has too much invested in McAfee at this point and that they're going to move him into that booth and they feel like that's better. I like Buck and Aikman. I think they're very good together. I've been listening to Troy Aikman do this for a long time. I'm old enough to remember Troy Aikman as the player. Troy Aikman's been in my football life virtually for about as long as I can remember, guys. I mean, Aikman came into the league when I was in junior high, right about the time when you're like becoming a sports obsessed fan. He'd been in my football life pretty much my whole life and then seamlessly went into the broadcast booth. So, again, I'm older. I have a different take. I can hear a lot of people probably going nuts listening to that. How dare you say you like Buck and Aikman? They suck. I think they're good. I think it's a good broadcast. That's what I like on Monday Night Football. It sure sounds like it's going to be different next year, doesn't it?
0: Buck and Aikman, really, since the broadcast of my childhood was Al Michaels and Chris Collinsworth. And since that broke up, Buck and Aikman has been my favorite NFL booth. I like the two of them together a lot.
1: Me too.
0: And I am young. I am in the demo of the Pat McAfee.
1: You're kind of in the meat of it.
0: I have to tell you, just being honest, Pat McAfee's thing is not for me. God bless anyone who enjoys it. The laying down on game day and barking like a dog didn't do anything for me. Ripping his shirt off, cutting his sleeves off, it doesn't do anything for me. It doesn't move me at all. It's not for me. Anybody who enjoys it, again, God bless.
1: Yeah, and I give him credit. He's carved out a niche. I mean, he really has. He's been so super successful with all this. You've got to give guys in this medium that achieve like that some credit. I agree with you. It doesn't do it for me. It just doesn't. And that doesn't mean that he can't be a good analyst. If that's what they intend to do and that's what they do, I don't know. I'll give it a chance. But yeah, I don't get the obsession either, although I give him a tremendous amount of credit for what he's been able to achieve here because, he's cashing a big check every 2 weeks, to say the least.
0: I might become a Manning cast viewer, which also doesn't move me a whole lot.
1: It doesn't do it for me either. And I love the Manning boys. I think they're hysterical, but yeah, I can't.
0: Do you know what I wish?
1: I can't watch that for more than about 5 minutes.
0: If it were just Peyton and Eli talking football, I think I'd be in on it. I don't need Will Ferrell joining the Manning cast.
1: Yeah, doesn't really do it. In small like little spurts, it's fine. But I don't even think I've checked in once this year.
0: I haven't either.
1: I'm old. I'm old school. I understand that.

0: different strokes, different folks, younger people, different audiences. These alternative broadcasts seem to do quite well. But, you know, when you're a little bit older and you're kind of set in your ways of the way things have always been done, quote unquote, I put Monday Night Football on ABC and I watch Buck and Aikman. That's it. There's no alternative broadcast.
1: Could sync up Kevin Harlan.
0: You could. Well, that's hard to sync, though. Yeah, it's and I like Kevin. Kevin's great.
1: That's the hoodie special. Sync the radio
0: sync
1: call.
0: Sync the radio. That's tough to do.
2: Buck and Romo's got a nice ring to it, no?
0: I think it's going to be Buck and Pat McAfee.
1: I don't need any more Tony Romo.
0: Yeah,
1: I'm okay with Tony Romo going off into the sunset. I'm good.
0: Or into the sunrise.
3: Ooh, Joe. Ooh.
0: Here we go, Joe.
2: I think they'd have fun. I think that would be a cool dynamic.
1: No, dude, the problem with Romo is he doesn't watch film throughout the week. You can tell on the broadcast he was doing no work. That's why you got great nuggets. Like, I'll never forget watching, I think it was Buffalo and Jacksonville last year, and his analysis in the fourth quarter amounted to, ooh, Jim, this is what you want. Who's going to win it? We got two good quarterbacks. This is what you want. You tell me nothing about what's happening in the game. You're just fanboying.
0: I mean, I could do that.
1: You're putting glitter on your crank and talking about, ooh, Jim, it's the fourth quarter. We got two good quarterbacks. Like, enough, Tony Romo. I'm good.
0: That sounds like a good name for a strip club, by the way. Glitter on your crank. That's pretty good. It's Carmen in New York. Shay's in for Yurko. We'll be right back.
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0: 5 years of whiskey, great stories, great food, and some education along the way. 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
3: 20, we'll talk Bears and Falcons in week 6. Sure feels like we are trending towards a Caleb Williams return. He's going to meet the media. Is it tomorrow or today, did John say?
4: It looks like today. They do have player availability after practice today scheduled, so I'd imagine that would be when
3: Caleb
4: Williams
3: is on
4: meets.
3: The schedule for today, according to M. Johns. That's a good sign. Penix practiced yesterday as well. I think it's trending in that direction. I mean, the total would tell you it's trending in that direction. 51.5 for the total for Bears and Falcons right now in week 6. We'll talk to Todd Furman tomorrow at 11 in Vegas. Let's right now go to Jesse and Joliet. What's going on, Jesse?
5: Hey guys, first time listener or long time caller, first time listener. Sorry, I'm just a bit under the weather, but I'm a little bit concerned because, you know, going with the games over the stretch of the course, if they have Caleb running around the entire day, I mean, is he susceptible to like re-injure it or how will that, you know, process? I'm not a doctor or anything, so I can't really, you know, tell on that.
3: If he's healthy enough to play, if they deem he's healthy enough to play, I mean, he plays. Can he re-injure it? Of course. There's always some risk of re-injury with hamstrings. I mean, it could be a little bit tricky. You hope it doesn't. I don't know what else to say. I mean, guys get hurt in this league. You get hurt. It happens all the time. You hope for the best. You keep your fingers crossed. You hope for the best. I don't think they're rushing him back. It's about the timeline they said. It's about it.
6: Yeah.
3: So I don't think they're like rushing him. I don't think they would do anything to jeopardize his future the rest of this season or his long-term future. When, you know, there's a protocol when you clear it, it's time to get back out and play. And everybody feels like he can play.
6: I think bringing him back for Green Bay would have been rushing him. I don't think this is.
3: No, I don't think so. So like I said, it's about the timeline. Philly Sid's with Carmen and York. What's going on, Sid?
7: Yeah, I think my man on the last one, I think what he wanted to say was long-time caller, first-time listener.
3: There you go.
7: Anyway. A couple things before I get into the Bears. You got to love the NFL, man. Hallmark going after that untapped resource. What, a C-SPAN next?
3: And Peggy's Kaczynski's texting me. She's like, I don't know what she's upset about. I don't know. What did we say? She's like, oh, my God, you guys are killing me. Don't you know the fastest growing audience in football and baseball is women? Okay, who's arguing that? I didn't.
6: Exactly. Nobody's saying that.
3: I have to watch the movie. What do I care? I'm not going to watch it. But yes, they want the woman. They want young women. Fine. Nobody's arguing or debating that.
6: My retort would be, is Hallmark where young women are?
3: No, Hallmark, again, the Hallmark channel's for old people.
6: What are we talking about?
3: But I understand why they're finding a partner for this. I can't imagine there are many young women watching the Hallmark channel. No, I wouldn't think so. I don't know what their demographic is, nor do I care. Go ahead, Sid.
7: Well, the McAfee thing, come on, guys. We know you're not supposed to draft kickers or punters, and you're definitely not supposed to put them in the booth. He's not going to be much of an analyst, so they'd be better off putting Nicole Briscoe in there. She'll get hot.
3: He's a big personality, though, I mean, at this point.
7: Yeah,
3: he's got a huge following.
7: We don't need personalities in the booth. John Madden's gone. So, But as far as the Bears, guys, I think you guys called it perfect yesterday when you were giving your order of where you think the teams are in the division right now. What happened against them against the Packers was a perfect storm. Your quarterback has been out for three straight games. You're playing a backup third straight game. Backups, like you said, you don't want them in there more than two games if you can avoid it. You had no Manungai. You had what looked like a banged-up Swift. And, you know, let's face it, Ben's offense is predicated on running that rock with those two guys, and everything else opens up after that. And then defensively, I think what Dennis Allen is, he reminds me of Jim Johnson back in 08 with the Eagles. They made it all the way to the NFC title game with one of the most suspect defenses that existed in the league because he schemed them in games to help them win. Unfortunately, it wasn't good enough to get them to the Super Bowl and win it, but it was good enough to get them that close. I think DA is doing the best he can with what he has.
3: Yeah.
7: And if his scheme doesn't work in a given week, you're going to have games where your offense needs to win it for you, which is means you got to have 18 under center.
3: Yeah, exactly right. I think there's going to be a lot of those games potentially, Sid. We appreciate it. It kind of was a perfect storm. Like, it didn't go well. The quarterback last week never really gave them a shot. LaFleur's had a lot of success against Dennis Allen and Ben Johnson here in short order. He's had a lot of success against the Bears. I mean, his record against the Bears is phenomenal, and they needed a win desperately. Green Bay was certainly the more desperate team, and once they got out to a lead and were able to stretch their legs a little bit, they weren't going to make the same mistake they made twice last year. They were not going to let up. They were not going to take their foot off the pedal, and they beat the snot out of the Bears. You flush that one, you move on to this one. You're getting your quarterback back, and that makes the biggest difference. 312-332-ESPN. More your Bears calls coming up here when we return, and then Jeff Joniak at 1020. Shea's in for Yurko. We're back in 2 minutes.
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3: Hope everyone's having a great Thursday. It's Carmen and Yurk. Jeff Joniak in about 15 minutes or so live at Hallis. Shea's in for Yurk today and tomorrow. Good Kids back on Monday. Week 6 kicks off tonight in the Mile High City. Also a doubleheader of baseball today, including a day game, which you don't get much of anymore. A noon game here in Chicago, 1 o'clock in Cleveland. They're trying to beat the weather. And so they've had to move this game up. And I heard Cap'n Hoodie talking about it this morning. Like, if you were going to the game, if you had tickets, if you were bringing, like, your kids, it kind of sucks. You're probably not taking them out of school. I don't know. Maybe you are. Maybe you're finding a way to get out of work. Maybe people, businesses in Cleveland will understand if you were going to the game tonight. But they've had to adjust for the weather. So that game has been

0: moved up to noon Chicago time for game three of the ALCS. And then they moved the start of game four in LA up an hour tonight too. And the Brewers can punch their ticket to the World Series.
1: Unreal.
0: For the first time since I was a kid. You guys weren't even born yet. 1982, Harvey's Wallbangers. If you're old enough to remember, they're the opposite of what the Brewers are today. Although the Brewers all of a sudden are hitting home runs, and you see what that does for you in the postseason. It goes a long way to winning games in the postseason. A Brewers team that didn't hit a lot of home runs in the regular season is hitting a lot of home runs in the postseason. That 1982 team had nothing but home run hitters. They were the best home run hitting team in baseball. That's the only World Series appearance for the Milwaukee Brewers. They've never won one. And that team had a few future Hall of Famers on it. And they hit a lot of home runs, and they lost in seven games to the Cardinals back in 1982. The Brewers were in the American League back then. So it's been a long time since the Brew Crew has made it back to the Fall Classic.
1: Is Kevin Cash vindicated for pulling Blake Snell now?
0: It is funny because the you know, it was always like, well, Blake Snell can't really go into the sixth or seventh, and he can't go a third time through. And Dave Roberts tried it. And they didn't get away with it. I mean, the Jake Bowers at bat, it was an 11 pitch at bat. Left on left, they didn't take out their left-handed hitter. I mean, I don't know. Jake Bowers was their best home run hitter. They didn't take their best home run hitter out. I don't think that's crazy. It's not always going to work. I mean, I get it, but like this idea that somehow, how dare Will Venable leave Mooney in to hit against the lefty? I don't know. They left Jake Bowers in to face Blake Snell yesterday. They left Garrett Mitchell to face him, too. And guess what? He hit a home run. And maybe Dave Roberts made a mistake thinking that Blake Snell could go back out there for... That was the seventh, right?
1: Yeah,
0: it was the top of the seventh yesterday. And so the lefty bats made a difference. The home run makes a difference, too. You know, it's not like a new baseball thing. I've talked about this with Yurko a little bit, Shay. I went all the way back to 1990, and I broke the seasons down into five, you know, a season little bundles, okay? Mm-hmm. Five season increments. And, you know, what you really do see throughout baseball's history, the last 35-ish years or so, and I don't think it's a surprise, you know, the teams that can outslug are generally going to win, no matter how you look at it in those five season samples, you fluctuate anywhere from about 69% to 76% of the time. The team that out homers the opposition in a series advances. You know, you're talking about 2/3 all the way up to 3/4 of the time. I don't think that's a surprise. Is it like that's
1: no, it's good to hit home runs.
0: Yeah. I mean,
1: despite what John Smoltz will tell you on the broadcast,
0: you kind of have to slug in the playoffs. You know, you kind of have to out slug the opposition. At least it helps. Roughly 72% of the time, going back over the last 35 years, you outslug your opposition, you hit more home runs, you're going to win a playoff series. And the Brewers went from hitting the second fewest number of home runs in the regular season, all right, second fewest, to hitting the most home runs. They're tied with the Dodgers right now for the most home runs in the playoffs. The Brewers hit 0.95 home runs per game in the regular season. They're at 1.14 home runs per game so far in the postseason. And when the samples get small and the variance is high, sometimes crazy stuff happens. The Brewers have a 7.48 slugging percentage in October. It is easily the best in the postseason so far. So they're you know, the top two teams? The two teams that didn't do it a lot during the regular season. Brewers are one, Guardians are two. And one team's up 3-0, one is tied 1-1 in the ALCS. If you slug and you hit the ball out of the park, you got a chance. And a Brewers team that didn't do it a lot during the regular season is hitting a bunch of home runs. They hit some clutch ones last night.
1: What's killing me, you and I both put tickets on the Padres.
0: Yes.
1: And right before the playoffs started, I saw you pre-show one day and I said, Carm, are we both just being bleep holes about the Brewers? Because I really feel like this is the year they might get this done.
0: This might be it.
1: And it turns out we were just being bleep holes about the Brewers.
0: And if they have this magic where they're going to hit it out of the park, they're going to have a chance because they can pitch. And if you do those two things, you're going to win some series. You're going to win games and you're going to win series. So the Brewers are one win away from punching their ticket back to the Fall Classic. Back to the NFL. I had mentioned week six tonight, Seahawks and Broncos. You want one betting trend for tonight because this one stood out to me. This one's pretty strong, you guys. It almost feels like, bet it blind. Why not? Now, the total's low. The total in tonight's game is only 140.5 between the Seahawks and the Broncos. But here's a little nugget for you guys. So Brad Rogers' crew is doing this game tonight on Thursday Night Football. The last 15 primetime games that Brad Rogers has done.
1: Oh, my God.
0: You ready?
1: Come on.
0: 12 unders. 80% under when Brad Rogers does a primetime game. But the total's low.
1: That feels like it's correlated.
0: 12-3, you guys, to the under. That is a pretty strong trend. It kind of feels like put 25 on it just because.
1: When the game's on TNT on a Tuesday, it goes under 65%.
0: Prime time Brad Rogers games.
1: The 1-800 F your bookie special of the week.
0: The 1-800 F your bookie special of the week.
1: What are we doing here?
0: Hey, I thought that was strong. When I saw that, I'm like, oof, that's kind of like...
1: When Collinsworth does a Sunday night football game that's not broadcast on a Sunday, the under is good, 75%.
0: I'll give you another really good trend in this. Not so much a trend. This just speaks to Mike McDonald. His road record
1: is tremendous.
0: Like, remarkably good. Mike McDonald is 16-3 on the road. 13-5-1 against the number. 16-3.
1: He's tremendous.
0: What?
1: And going east. I know they lost to the Commanders this year going east against Mariota.
0: They did. But that was a weird game. Like,
1: yeah. His record going east, and this is not typical for West Coast teams traveling cross country. Mike McDonald is stellar on cross country road trips.
0: It's incredible. Plus, he's got a neutral site win in the Super Bowl last year. I mean, like, when that team hits the highway, like, that is an incredible record. For a road, being on the road.
1: I can't believe you just gave out a metric about who is calling the primetime game.
0: Officiating, that's become a big thing, Shay. I mean, you can't get away from it anymore.
1: That is true.
0: You can't get away from officiating data. I mean, that has become a huge part of handicapping. Huge.
1: Well, especially this year, because the NFL has turned into, you don't watch football anymore. You watch the lead official tell you what the penalty is.
0: Yeah, I mean,
1: I've had enough of this.
0: High. No, I mean, this has been, I would say over the last like 3 to 5 years, this has become a huge part of what pro gamblers are doing. They've always done it. You're seeing it more now in the space because there's so much more public consumption of this. There's so much more public gambling. You're starting to see that there is what the pros have always known, they're now presenting it to the public for content because it is such a huge part of the handicap. It's changing a little in baseball with ABS. I've told many times the biggest thing pro bettors have done for decades in baseball is bet umpire matchups. They umpire matchup, who has home plate. Pro bettors for generations have compiled the data on which umpires have the big strike zones and the small strike zones. Now, again, this is changing a little bit with ABS, but they would bet totals based solely off of umpire data on how big or small the strike zone was. That was their biggest indicator for how they were going to bet totals, and they would take it to the bank. I mean, I'd had pro gamblers for years would tell me, like, you're crazy not to bet baseball and not to bet totals, because I would always say, too much variance, too much fluctuation. And they're like, you're the dumbest. That's why you're not a pro gambler. Pro gamblers for generations have bet based solely off of the umpire matchup, and now you're seeing it more in this space, too. That is a tremendously strong trend, so do with it what you will, either fade it or bank it. But it's a low total. It's 40.5, but I wanted to present it to everybody because anytime you see a really strong trend, I feel like it's worth giving out. The Bears total has gone through the roof. You're looking at 51.5.
1: Big 12 game.
0: I mean, that's a big total. I mean, considering this thing opened at like 47.5, I mean, the over has been hammered. And I think that's in large part because of what both the pros and the public thinks about the Bears defense, right? To mention all the injuries.
1: And what the public thinks about the Bears offense.
0: Yeah. Yes, I would agree. There's a little bit of a good correlation with Caleb coming back to what this offense can achieve and the fact that they're probably not going to be able to stop good offenses.
1: Yeah.
0: Believe it or not, Atlanta's got a pretty good offense, Shay.
1: A really good offense.
0: They do.
1: I mean, that Bijan Robinson, Brian Robinson thing,
0: yeah,
1: that is as good a backfield as there is in the league. Obviously, you've got the best, arguably the best running back in the league. But to have a second guy that's as capable as Brian Robinson is, it's hard to stop for good defenses.
0: Bears haven't been great stopping the run. This has been a seasons-long trend now. You know, they're 27th in defensive rush EPA. Mm-hmm. Nearly 42% of opponents' rushes have been successful. That ranks 22nd in the NFL. This has been a few seasons worth. And, you know, the numbers, if you just look at, like, the yards per attempt maybe from last week look good. But, you know, when the Bears kind of had to stop the run in the first half, they really didn't.
1: No.
0: And it kind of allowed the Packers to control the game state a little bit and do what they wanted to do offensively.
1: Again, you were going against a rush attack. It's fair to say that Green Bay's rush attack is straight up not NFL caliber. It just isn't.
0: Yeah, it's been really, really bad.
1: It's the worst in the league by margin. Yeah. They entered the Week 5 matchup with the Bears with as many rush yards on the season as the Bears had in Week 4.
0: Yeah, that's right. It's really bad with all the offensive line problems and just the fact that Jacobs isn't there.
1: So, like, pardon me, I'm not running around bragging that the Bears held the Green Bay Packers to their second highest rushing total of the season.
0: Yeah. No, I know. Bijan is tied for fourth in yards after contact per rush this year. That's a minimum of 25 carries. Kyle Manungai, by the way, is sixth. It'd be nice to get Kyle Manungai back in the fold here. Bijan is fourth in rushing success rate. Nearly 57% of his runs have been successful. He's second among all running backs with 732 yards from scrimmage. Only Jahmyr Gibbs has more. And he's second in first down. So, and like Shea said, they've got Brian Robinson to pair him with. And that's a good 1-2 punch they have right now. They got a good offensive line. They have a veteran offensive line and a good offensive line. And it's a good 1-2 punch right now in what they can do running the football. We'll talk more about the Bears and the Falcons in Week 6 coming up here with Jeff Joniak when he joins us. We got the Brunch Rush around the corner as well. And more of your Bears calls coming up at 312-332-3776. Joniak is next on ESPN Chicago.
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0: All right, Week 6 for pro football starts tonight. And in Week 6, later this Sunday, the Bears, our beloved, hit the highway down to Atlanta. 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
11: 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Hello, Mr. Joniak. How are you, buddy?
12: Good morning. Doing great. How are you guys?
11: We're doing very well.
12: You're all right? Just, he's got a golf game to get in or what?
11: Golf game. He's got, yes. He's playing four rounds of golf in Vegas. All he does is travel the world in golf. That nobody lives the life.
12: Football season.
11: That's what I said.
12: Bears season.
11: That's what I
12: Bears
11: said.
12: Ball.
11: I don't know. You tell me.
12: Come on, man.
11: I don't know.
12: Somebody was in the lab, too. That was awful nice.
11: That was
12: nice
11: pretty good, intro. Huh? That's your new
12: I'm
11: open.
12: A little hyper, aren't I?
11: You're not hyper. You're excited. You're excited and excitable. You're not hyper. There's a difference.
12: Yeah. Well, better be excited in Atlanta this Sunday.
11: Yeah,
12: that's for sure.
11: I know.
12: I think your place is going to be full of Bears fans. Honestly.
11: I think so too. I think so too.
12: Yeah.
11: There's a lot of Bears fans. There's a lot of Chicago transplants down there anyway.
12: Sure.
11: You know, and maybe it's not going to be like it would be out in California or in Arizona. A little bit more of a still of a built-in fan base for the Falcons, but I think there will be a lot of Bears fans everywhere we go on the road with the Bears. We always see a lot of Bears fans. It definitely feels like it's going to be Caleb back and feels like it's going to be Caleb versus Penix. The total in this game is up to 51.5. So people are expecting offensive fireworks in this game, Jeff. Are you?
12: Mm-hmm. Fast track indoors. Maybe they'll have the roof open. They did last week. Rarely do they have that because of the heat and so forth. But I'm hoping it is open. But yeah, we'll hear from Caleb, see where he's at. So that's always a sure sign of positivity if he takes the podium today. So that's big. And yeah, that team down there is scary, especially offensively with Bijan Robinson. We were just talking to David Archer, their analyst, and my former Iowa State classmate. Same time I was there at Iowa State, he was a 2-year quarterback there. So an old friend, and he flat out called Bijan Robinson the best player in the NFL, period. So, regardless of position, and does everything well. They got a two-pronged attack. They got a tight end that can kill you. And they got Drake London and a Penix banged up, yes, but he can fire a laser. And so it's going to be an interesting test, that's for sure.
11: What's harder to stop, though, when you're a defense? Like Bijan, you know, if you're disciplined in how you fit the run, and if you, like Yurko always says with a guy like this, too, don't find yourself caught flowing too fast. This is where you have to maintain discipline, because if you give them those cutback lanes and things like that, that's

0: where they're going to beat you. But is it tougher? I almost feel like it is a little bit tougher with what they don't have on defense to slow down a player like Drake London, who has been tremendous here to start the season. 73% of his targets he's hauling in, Jeff. That's a career high. He's on pace for over 1,600 yards. He's number three in the NFL in yards per route run after Zay and JSN. They're one and two. He's a big body. What's harder to stop, and what do you have to make more of a priority, I guess?
1: I mean, to me, you always have to stop the run first. You always have to do that. You got to take something out of their bag of tricks. So that would be still number one for me. And Bijan is also an outstanding receiver, so he can do it all. Yes, Drake London is Mike Evans. I think that's the proper comparison.
0: Good comp.
1: He's become better at collision separation, which is, you know, not getting a flag for banging around a little bit with his size, and that's working to his advantage. That's big. And, yeah, it's whoever decides, whatever Dennis Allen decides on how to defend this cat is going to be a big story of the football game and how it's done. He's also outstanding. He's the number one player, I believe, in converting third downs for first down catches, which I think is a mark of a very clutch player and is significant. That's significant. So they have a lot of weapons, though. I mean, Zachariah Branch has got the speed. You've got a veteran like Alameda Zacchaeus who fits in that system very well. So there is a lot to deal with. Their guards, their two guards, are outstanding. They're very, very good players. And, I still say stop the run first and figure it out the rest. If you can put some pressure on Penix, maybe those ribs are going to hurt a little bit too much. He'll feel uncomfortable, hesitant. Don't know that, but he's been through a grind in his career with all these injuries, and you could even see when he even takes a slide, he seems a little hesitant if he's going to leave the pocket. I think he's still trying to figure that out after another ACL.
2: Well, I think that's probably the key to the game is anytime, I mean, it's football, it's a violent game, we all know that. Anytime you're facing a player who might be a little compromised injury-wise, if you get a shot at Penix in the backfield, I'm not saying take a cheap shot, but you put a little extra oomph and a hit right on those ribs, make him compromised and make Atlanta a little more one-dimensional. That one dimension might be really good because it's Bijan Robinson, but that feels like the key. You got to bother Penix and make him uncomfortable every time he gets a snap and drops back.
1: Yeah, I agree with that 100%. And that is going to be something to watch on this game because Dennis Allen is, you know, he's been calling a lot of blitzes, and the pressures and the pressure percentages and all that are top five in the league in terms of volume, which I don't think people really realize that if you haven't analyzed it. And I just, the Pro Football Reference statistics, everybody's got a different analysis, though, what a pressure is. PFF calls it something different. Stats Inc. calls it something different. All these. So I'm just running with Pro Football Reference on this one. Dial some stuff up on that fast track, get guys home and fluster the quarterback.
0: Do you have to do that even more this week, Jeff, without Montez? Dio might not go. I mean, it sure sounded like from what Ben said yesterday, not an IR stint here, but like probably going to miss some time. Yeah. You're a little bit more shorthanded going into this one, it feels like.
1: Yeah. Well, then opportunity knocks. Who's going to come off the practice squad or who's going to be used in a different way that they haven't been used yet? You know, Jamri Croma, who, really had tore it up during training camp, a different looking player, drop weight, looks really good. Maybe he comes up and helps out. But yeah, they're going to have to come up with something. I think, Bush has done a great job on the blitz. I think he's had a quietly very impactful year so far for the Bears at linebacker. And then if TJ can't go, and I'm not saying he can or cannot, but DeMarco Jackson, if he gets a bigger role, we saw what he did a year ago in those situations, racking up double-digit tackles and being a very nasty finisher. So that's somebody to keep an eye on as well in this one.
2: It does feel like, though, as much as we're talking about the defense and kind of making that the focal point, Jeff, does this feel the way it feels like to us, to you, that if you want to go win on Sunday, you're going to need to score 30 points?
1: Well, I'm okay with that. I know Ben certainly wants
2: I'm
1: that.
2: I'm sure you
1: so,
2: are.
1: I mean, his idea is to
2: more
1: score
2: touchdowns, more better
1: series.
0: Yeah.
1: Yes, exactly. So, yeah, they, you know, they have the capability to do some damage also. That defense, though, of Jeff Ulbrich is swarming. Yeah. They have a lot of guys getting their hands in the cookie jar. So I think they have 11 different guys with pressures, 11 different guys hitting the quarterback. And, you know, they're a fast moving group back there, and they don't even have all their top horses.
0: Well,
1: so
0: that surprises me more than anything. Like when you found out the James Pierce suspension, obviously, that it was going to spill through the Bears game. Then Jalen Walker tears his ACL in training. It was either Achilles or ACL. I think it was an ACL for Jalen Walker in training camp. Yeah. He's out for the year. I'm like, oh man, the Bears catch a break. I'm shocked at what you just said, Jeff, that the surprising thing here, you know, their back end is pretty good, but like that they're generating as much pressure as they are. I'm like, oh, all right, you've got more of an animal than I thought you were going to have. And Jervon Dexter's going to be plenty motivated, I think, in this game to play well.
1: Yeah, for sure. And he's, you know, from their perspective and how they use him and what they ask him to do, he's got 20 pressures. Yeah. So that's shared with the number one in the National Football League with Brandon Dorlus also on their front. Yeah. So, you know, just look at real quick the names that I'm going to throw. They're just a lot of solid guys, all right? Samson Abukam, that guy has a stat line that you're like, wait a minute, he's done all this. He's bounced around to different teams, but he gets the job done. Dorlett, Za'Darius, we should be back for this game. Mm-hmm. And we know what he can do. He's hurt the Bears plenty. Harold Perkins Jr., he is a sixth-round pick, but he fits their system. Mason Smith, their starting nose tackle is a former undrafted Bear, Lakail London from Western Illinois and Peoria. And he gets the job done. Zach Harrison, Cameron Thomas, a starting defensive end. He came in from Cleveland with Stefanski. All these guys are putting up stats. So it's a bunch of guys getting the job done for them. And like you mentioned, much like I was concerned with the safety play, which turned out to be accurate last week with McKinney and Williams for Green Bay, they've got Jesse Bates, a sturdy veteran who's been back there and doing the job at the safety position. Xavier Watts is very good.
0: Yes, he is.
1: So they've got elements across the board to challenge you every blade of grass.
2: Yeah, it's a veteran defense. It's led by a really good coordinator in Ulbrich. They've been kind of a surprise. It's a good story for Atlanta. Jeff, I have to ask too, Saturday night, you're all in the hotel. Getting ready for Sunday's game.
1: Where do you think the whole crew, we have a staff meeting before we go to bed? No.
2: No, not a staff meeting. No.
0: A watch party.
2: A watch party of Holiday Touchdown for the Chicago Bears on Hallmark.
1: Oh, yeah.
2: It'll be 8 o'clock Eastern. You'll be in the hotel relaxing.
0: Are you in
1: That's a great one.
0: Are you
1: that
0: in
1: is
0: the
1: a
0: movie?
1: Great one.
0: Are you in the movie?
1: My voice is.
0: Your voice
1: yes.
0: is. Did you have to specifically record something, or did they just pull highlights? Are you you specifically recorded?
1: What happened was they had they sent me video, and the company that's producing the movie sent me video of some of the scenes, and so it was like 20 minutes of this stuff, and in the background was Brady and Burkhart on the TV. So taking all that out, I had to come up with a singular voice of football conversation for like 20 minutes.
0: Is that right?
1: So I don't know what they used. I know they showed it to the staff last night. The premiere was in the building. I was not aware of that, but nor probably would I have gone because I was working. but it was a nice festive. Everything was it was Christmassy. They had a Christmas tree, ornaments on the tables, and cookies, snowman cookies with the Hallmark insignia. Yeah, it was all very nicely done.
0: Wow.
1: So so I walk out at the time it was letting out, and everybody's, you know, coming away with gifts and bags and all that. And I go, hey, you know, how come you weren't here? I go, well, I didn't know about it.
0: Nobody
1: I was
0: invited
1: working, you.
0: I mean, jeez.
1: And so, like, oh God, you were all over the movie. You sounded great.
2: Oh, wow.
1: Hopefully,
2: here we go. It's your star turn.
1: You got the fake play-by-play work.
0: I might be watching this thing now.
1: I know this.
0: I'm going to watch this now because I want to hear Joni.
2: There's no chance. BYU Notre Dame's on.
0: There's no chance. There's like no chance. I'm going to watch it.
2: I'll be amazed if you watch.
0: I want to see how much Joniak's in this now. I'm slightly intrigued.
1: Yeah, BYU just buckled my Cyclones pretty good. Yeah,
0: they did.
1: They're good power. But one thing I know I had in there I was just ad-libbing, just trying to fill time, right? I'm sitting in this studio doing that by myself, and no script. You know, I'm just going off the hip, giving him different scenarios. But I did say this, and there's no way they're putting in this in a Hallmark, you know, holiday movie where people fall in love. I said, and I know I said this, and I don't think it'll be in there. I go, and Ben Johnson wants to take your soul.
3: I love it. You don't think they'll use that? Maybe they might not.
1: That in there.
3: So you literally just had
1: to take your soul.
3: You need to use that line like during the game, you know, this weekend. I feel
1: well
3: like
1: when
3: that.
1: We're up 51-0 at Atlanta. I'll do
3: yeah, there
1: it.
3: We there go. You go. Yeah. So they basically just said, okay, here's all the video and do your thing as the play-by-play voice of the Bears. That's what they said. They're just like, just
1: right,
3: go.
1: But I had to take on I'm taking on two roles, analyst and, you know, and so I'm just jibber-jabbering. So I don't know what they, maybe, hey, for all I know, they have 30 seconds in there. I don't know.
2: Yeah, no, it sounds like you're all over it. This is a star turn
1: but,
2: you
1: know,
2: for you.
1: This leads me to a story because, and I don't know if I've ever told this story on ESPN, but I'll probably use it again today, but in the theme of being on the silver screen, right? So, you guys remember the movie Nebraska?
2: Yeah, of course. Bruce Dern.
1: Yeah. Bruce Dern, yes.
3: I don't think I do know Nebraska for some
1: It's
3: reason.
1: A black and white movie. I enjoyed the movie.
2: A few years ago,
1: Bruce Dern. So Tom Thayer is on Steve Dahl's podcast, and Steve says, hey, you know, congratulations, you guys are in the movie Nebraska. And we're like, wait, what? I don't know what you're talking about. So I rent the movie. I sit there with my family. I remember, and I'm waiting to hear, like, where am I? Where are we in this movie? They actually took our audio from a game, and it had, I think it was, you guys have better memories than I, believe it or not, I'm old, but it was a touchdown throw from Cutler to Devin Aroma-Shadu.
3: Oh my God.
1: And I'm losing my mind, and Tom's reading, it might have been a Minnesota Vikings that the Bears played. But anyway, that's playing in the background as all these old men are watching the game on television, but you don't see the game on television. It's just a bunch of old guys on couches drinking beer in this movie, Nebraska, and here's Jeff and Tom, and you can clearly hear it.
3: Really?
1: And Tom's reading a Ruth's Chris Steak read.
3: Stop
1: on
3: it.
1: The air.
3: Don't.
1: Yes. So I go to the bitter end where they're getting all the, you know, the credentials at the end. Nothing. We got nothing.
3: Don't you have to get like a royalty for that if they're using your voice?
1: So,
3: I don't get it.
1: It gets better. That year, the Super Bowl's in New York. And I get a PR person telling me, hey, would you like to interview Bruce Dern?
3: Oh.
1: Star, you know, because he was up for an Academy Award for his performance in that movie.
3: Yeah, now I'm remembering vaguely when you said black and white
1: so
3: a few years ago.
1: He wins the way in. He thinks he wins the lottery, and he's going to walk
3: right
1: to get his money.
3: Right,
1: you know. And so I go, yeah, I'd like to talk to Bruce. I have a few things to ask him about the movie, and I explain, hey, we're in the movie, but there's no permission, nothing.
3: Yeah.
1: So I set up crickets. Never hear from him because he grew up in Chicago.
3: Yes,
1: area.
3: He did.
1: And so
3: wait, he blew off the interview?
1: No, listen, I got no booking. I got nothing. So that's still an unsolved mystery. We got to get Channel 5 on the case.
3: Yeah, I mean,
1: I got to get somebody on the case.
3: You guys need a credit for that. You need a.
1: Got nothing.
3: You need
1: zero.
3: A royalty for that. I'm serious.
2: I would think so.
3: Like, that's kind of crazy.
2: I think you got to get a lawyer.
1: Deal with the National Football League, but there was no, you know. Highlight courtesy of the National Football. Nothing of that. Because the NFL owns what we say.
3: Right, like, of course.
1: But, like, you know, anything
3: you're not supposed to repurpose or rebroadcast that without the permission of the league.
1: Exactly.
3: Though.
1: So this
3: that's
1: is
3: very surprising. Yeah, that's very surprising. All right, that's a good story. That's good stuff. All right, buddy. Saturday night in Atlanta consist of? Any good dinner plans
1: nothing.
3: Or just work?
1: I will likely sit in my hotel room and just relax.
3: You work too hard.
1: You know, usually
3: impressed.
1: The gang goes out and has an early dinner as soon as we get there. Boom. And, but we'll see. We'll see what my mood's like.
3: You're very busy Sunday morning. You and Tom are doing stuff on TV. You're doing stuff with Waddle and Sylvie and Dion, obviously, with us. But, like, when Brady is in the building, like, have you been around long enough where Brady knows you? Do you go up? Do you say hi? Do you want to? No, you just kind of leave it be?
1: You know, to be honest, and I'm friends with his partner there. So he's a good guy. Love him.
3: Yeah.
1: You've become a good friend. So I'll say hello to him for sure. So if there's if he say, hey, you know, here's Jeff from the, you know, that might happen, but yeah. I've said hello to Tom once, but they, you know, he's yeah. busy. He's what, but they have security guards. These guys have, you know, all these, national folks, including the sideline reporters, they have security walking with them. So they're there to do a job, get some info. You know, Greg Olson's great when I see him. He's always yeah. good to talk to, but I try to leave those guys alone. Right. If I see Joe Buck, I'll say hello to Joe, but I haven't seen him on the field in years, so.
0: Really?
1: Yeah.
0: Well, you got a Monday nighter coming up in a few weeks. The game at Seattle is a Monday nighter.
1: Yeah, boy, the schedule's interesting. You don't realize it because you're just buried in what you're focused on, but yeah, we got Thursday.
0: Yep, Thursday.
1: Monday, Sunday before the bye week, so
0: yeah.
1: it's going to be a chaotic circus in terms of schedules and stuff. So
0: some tough games,
1: but you know, if you're deserving of primetime love, you better embrace it.
0: That's right. All right, buddy. Good stuff as always. We'll talk to you next week. Safe right. travels. See ya.
1: All right, thank you, boys.
0: All right, there's Jeff Joniak. Great stuff there on the Yuengling Guest Hotline. Who's Jeff brought to you by, Jack?
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0: All right, we got to take a quick break. Brunch Rush when we come back.
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16: Back to school season means backpacks, schedules, and busy mornings. But there's one thing a lot of families forget to plan for. What happens when school germs start spreading and someone gets sick? Joining us now is Dr. Peter McCullough with some smart ways to be prepared before the school year begins. So, Doctor, back to school is exciting, but it also seems to be the time of year that families start getting sick again. Why does this season hit so many households?
17: Because people miss an opportunity, and that is to use nasal sprays and throat sprays twice a day preventively. These have been shown to reduce the common cold, flu, RSV, and other viral infections. But it has to be done twice a day on a regular basis.
16: What are some of the most common health issues that families run into once the school season does start?
17: The kids are back in school, they're coughing, they're sneezing, and they clearly spread viruses and other illnesses. And so it's important to be ready at home with a medical emergency kit so as parents, you can handle issues that come up with the children and avoid going to the urgent care.
16: So is that what you recommend parents do now so that they're not scrambling later? Get the medical emergency kit in case something happens?
17: For sure. After routine preventive measures are taken, the last thing we want to do is have a child get so sick that they need to go into the urgent care or emergency room for IV antibiotics. We can use oral antivirals and antibiotics at home under the guidance of doctors through the guidebook and on telemedicine.
16: Bottom line, back to school goes smoother when you prepare before the first bell rings. Dr. McCullough.

0: Horseshoe Ham and Casino, celebrating 30 years of winning moments. What do you got, buddy?
1: With Michael Penix playing against the Bears and then Bo Nix going tonight, it had me thinking about the 2024 quarterback draft class. And a lot of these guys after this season will be coming up on possible extensions or having their fifth-year option picked up. So I'm wondering, out of the guys who were drafted in the first round at the quarterback position from that draft class, which deserve an extension after this season? You have Caleb Williams, Drake May, which I think are probably the two guys that will definitely get an extension, Jaden Daniels, Bo Nix, J.J. McCarthy, and Michael Penix. Out of those quarterbacks, who gets an extension with their team?
2: I mean, Caleb and May, certainly.
0: I would think those are the two. And I don't even know that Caleb definitely will, you guys. I don't... You know, he's not going to play a full season here this year, unfortunately.
2: Yeah, but I would still say, like, if the season goes the way we think it will go, I would say this ends with an extension.
0: Probably. I think it's Caleb in May.
2: Jaden, if I'm Washington, I'm picking up the fifth-year option.
0: I'm not extending Jaden Daniels.
2: And you got to prove to me you can play 17 games. Yeah. Michael Penix is the same deal.
0: Same deal, yeah.
2: Bo Nix, you got to stop being scared to throw deep.
0: Yeah.
2: Like, there's questions that are fair with all of them. That I think if you're those teams, your processes will pick up the fifth year and we'll see what we have.
0: I think there are two very likely, Shay just mentioned him, Caleb and May. I think there are two absolutely not. There's just no way you're giving extensions out to Jaden Daniels and to Michael Penix.
2: No. Right?
0: There's just no way.
2: Bo Nix probably more of a question because he's gone.
0: And Bo Nix is the one in the middle.
2: He's been to a title game. Now, he didn't play in it by injury, but he's been to a title game. Denver can probably convince themselves they go to the Super Bowl if Bo Nix is healthy.
0: Yeah. The other thing to consider in Washington is it sounds like those players do not like Jaden Daniels. You know, Todd Furman made the point to us. Go back and watch when he gets hurt in Dallas. There's not one player that goes to assist him. And, you know, like we always joke about the stupid movie Draft Day and who went to, what was the guy's name? Bo Callahan? Was that his name? Who went to his birthday party? That's a movie, but there's something to a video of a quarterback dislocating his elbow and not a single player going to his aid. Not one. And then Jaden Daniels, really not like bearing the responsibility for what happened last week.
2: No.
0: And one of the offensive linemen saying to the media, everybody in the huddle knew the situation. Because someone said, was it communicated? And I think it was Sam Cosmi, maybe, was it? I can't remember who it was, said, everybody knew it was communicated in the huddle. I don't think those players like Jaden Daniels very much.
2: No, I'd say
0: I'd be stunned if Jaden Daniels gets an extension.
2: I don't think players around the league like him very much. Yeah. How about Micah Parsons coming right out and saying Jaden Daniels got coaches fired?
0: Yeah.
2: I've never seen that before.
0: I don't think he's long for Washington, and who knows what's going to happen with him.
2: And
0: there's
2: honestly,
0: just no way you can give him an extension.
2: He just seems like he's got a kind of, maybe this is unfair, but there are things like the whining about the number retirement at LSU.
0: Yeah.
2: Joe Burrow gets his number retired. I don't get my number retired. Brother, you did not do what Joe Burrow did at LSU. He had the greatest passing season in the history of the sport.
0: Like the best, one of the best teams in the last 25
2: they
0: years.
2: They won a national title. Of course he got his number retired. You won a Heisman because Brian Kelly manufactured it by leaving you in games against Georgia State.
0: Yeah.
2: Like, let's calm down on the number retirement thing. There's stuff that feels a little off-putting about Jaden Daniels.
0: I agree.
2: I'm getting Robert Griffin deja vu, another mobile-first quarterback that now injury history, can't live up to an incredible rookie year.
0: All right, so I think we all agree. It's two are likely, two are absolutely not. And one is kind of like, did we mention JJ?
1: JJ's
2: Do we need to?
0: No. But I'm just saying there's three then that are absolutely not, right? JJ, Penix, and Jaden are absolutely not. There's two. Probably.
2: JJ's already on his second contract, isn't he?
0: In the middle.
2: They traded him.
0: They traded.
2: He will be on his second contract sooner or later.
0: So, Paulie downtown was saying, you know, they're in trouble when they have to pay Caleb. I don't know if you're in trouble. If you believe in your quarterback, listen, that there's a price to poker, you know, and you don't want to have to overpay like average quarterbacks. But if, like Chase said, the season goes the way we hope, he's still going to come back and play a lot of games. And he, you know, if you get an idea that like, he's a stud, you know, you're going to pay him. I mean, that's just the way it is. You're going to pay $60 million. And you don't regret that. If you've got the luxury of paying a quarterback that's special, you pay him and you figure out the rest. They, you know.

0: You think the Bills are unhappy with Josh Allen just because they haven't won a Super Bowl?
1: No.
0: You think the Cowboys are unhappy with Dak Prescott?
1: No.
0: No. Their quarterback gives them a chance week in and week out, year after year. The quarterback gives them a chance.
1: In fact, the opposite's probably true. Maybe not in Dallas, but in Buffalo, Josh Allen would have every right to be upset with the Bills.
0: Yeah. They don't win 11 games, 12 games every year without Josh Allen. You deal with it when you have a special quarterback. You pay him and you deal with it.
1: How many times can you put up 30 points in a playoff game and go home?
0: Too many for Josh Allen. All right, what else?
2: Chris Getz had his end-of-season press conference yesterday. He was asked if he has any regrets after the trade deadline, not adding starting pitching or any other players. This is what he had to say to that question.
3: I don't have any regrets because, you know, truthfully, I was looking to do more. I didn't want to mortgage the future. I didn't want to give up our top-end talent for rentals. I didn't want to do that this particular trade deadline. So, I would say that I'm fairly aggressive in nature and willing to find deals. They weren't there. Was I still, happy to be able to accomplish what we did? Sure. Did I want to do more? I did. And that's where I find comfort in it because I was willing to do more. It just wasn't there.
2: Should he have regrets after being one game away from the ALCS?
1: I think you regret that your offense struck out 52 times in three games to end the series.
0: I think that's what you regret. Like, what was Freddie Peralta going to do to save them in a way that, like, I think Shea just hit it. Like, they could have pushed a little harder for Freddie Peralta. They didn't want to give up, as he just said, some of their best prospects, and the Mets ultimately liked the prospects better from Tampa. What was that going to do when you were striking out a record 56 times in three games? What was Freddie Peralta going to do? So I don't think he should. I think the future is bright. I hope it comes together the way we all hope, and that they're really building something fun and sustainable here. Maybe you hope you can do what the Brewers do, what the Guardians do, what Tampa does. Be good in the margins because you don't have an owner that's going to spend a lot of money. And, be good at the player development stuff and all that other, all those other little things that make these other organizations successful. I hope they're trending in that direction. I think they are. I don't think you should have regrets. Again, like was pitching the problem in game five? No, the 21 strikeouts was the problem. What was Freddie Peralta going to do?
1: Now, you might want to regret one of the moves you did make because I've said it the day it happened. I think Sir Anthony Dominguez could have given you an inning or two in that series. Luis Castillo wasn't on the playoff roster.
0: Yeah.
1: And Luis Castillo is now an anvil on your salary sheet going next year.
0: Fortunately.
1: So you might regret the move you did make.
0: Maybe that's your regret. The regret is, and you traded Boston Smith, who looks like he might be a pretty good prospect.
1: And Sir Anthony Dominguez had a not so bad finish to the season.
0: That might be your biggest regret, but yeah, like, I don't think the outcome changes in the Cleveland series with Freddie Peralta. Do you?
2: I don't think it does.
0: I don't think you should ever.
1: No, at the end of the day, like, yes, you could have had a steady starter and maybe now here's what I'll say. If you get Freddie Peralta, your bullpen arms less taxed in August?
0: Maybe you're right. Maybe Grant Taylor doesn't have to pitch game four. Maybe
1: you don't need four innings out of Grant Taylor in game one because Freddie Peralta gives you seven.
0: Maybe there is a trickle down and I'm not giving that fair context. Maybe there is. Maybe, Grant Taylor does, like Shea said, doesn't have to pitch four innings in game one or doesn't have to come in game four with nothing and give up the lead. Perhaps there's something to that. You can't look back now. I would never regret.
1: And at the end of the day, they have a really good farm system that's loaded with high-level prospects. They have the ability to weaponize it this offseason whenever there is an offseason, if they so choose. Like, they can be the team acquiring Garrett Crochet rather than the team trading him away.
0: Right, yeah.
1: So they're loaded for bear here if they want to do it.
0: I think the future's bright.
1: Philosophically, some things have to change. They got to be more willing to spend some money. And I think at some point you will have to be a little more willing to part with your high-level prospects. But I was never somebody who felt like last year was the time to really strike and start dealing top-10 guys.
0: The time for that might be the next trade deadline. So whenever that is, if that's 2027 or beyond.
2: One more thing here before we wrap up the Brunch Rush. I'm learning a lot about C-Cat, our new producer on the show. He's been with us for about a month now. And I noticed we have a similarity. We both like soda a lot. I drink a lot of Dr. Pepper. I drink a lot of soda. At least one.

0: a day, maybe more.
1: Wait, and you have more than one pop a day?
0: Yeah.
2: What are you, his father?
1: It's nice to be young and not have a care in the world about, wow, that's a lot of pop.
0: But I learned this morning that at the Blackhawks game a couple nights ago, C-Cat drank not one, not two, not three, not four, but five sodas at the Blackhawks game within 3 hours of a Blackhawks game.
1: Hey, listen,
0: and what's even crazier is he only peed once.
1: That is kind of crazy. So Shea was at this game with C-Cat. It was AOC, Shea, C-Cat, and Tyler, I think, at the Hawks.
2: Correct.
1: Listen, I, as someone who likes to consume whiskey, I mean, who am I to talk, I guess, but boy, five pops in one night seems a little aggressive and potentially detrimental to your health. Again, this comes from someone who likes to have a few pours of whiskey every now and then. So maybe I'm being slightly hypocritical, but that's a lot of pops, C-Cat. I mean, I don't know.
2: Souvenir soda is $11.
1: Were you bouncing off the walls by
2: then? No, I can manage myself.
3: Is that a bottomless souvenir soda?
2: Yeah, man.
3: So you got your money's worth out of the souvenir cup.
1: I mean, what's worse for your body, the four pours of whiskey or the five sodas?
3: I'll tell you, I had four beers at the game, and I imagine Z-Cat woke up with a worse hangover.
1: Yeah, I was going to say, did you wake up hungover? I mean,
2: I don't keep soda in the house. So
1: when you go out,
2: yeah,
1: you go nuts.
2: Enjoy a little bit of Coke sometimes. A little bit of Pepsi, why not?
3: Jack, get that on the board, please.
1: Yeah, put that on the board.
3: Oh, my God.
1: Enjoy a little bit of Coke every once in a while.
2: Never kill nobody.
1: What about the, and then the pop afterwards. All right, that seems aggressive. And the one pee is pretty good. That's
2: Working in, like, radio and doing this job, my bladder.
1: Really?
2: Toe-to-toe with anybody.
1: Really?
2: I know it's illegal. You can't actually do a no pee off, but if we were in those days, I would win the contest.
1: Remember, like, if to win a car, the guy with the last hand on the car, and so, you know,
2: it would be no
1: pants or hold it. I don't know.
2: I would dust everybody. I would hold it.
3: Hey, bleep yourself. Everybody else to take their hands off the car.
0: There's a couple of things here. That's illegal. You can't do that. And who's ever had that before?
1: It's detrimental to someone's health potentially.
2: Well, yeah, someone died. I think it was a radio contest.
1: I think it was a radio contest where someone might. I think he's right about that. Yeah.
2: Uh huh.
3: Look that up, boys. Look that up. Would you look that up?
1: You can't do crank calls anymore either because someone. It was a sad story on a rip from Australia. Look, you could look it up, you know, so you can't make prank phone calls anymore. When we were kids, that's what, you know, we first got in the business, we made prank phone calls. Sylvie used to make Sylvie would prank call someone every day on his Saturday show when he was first starting. I mean, and now you can't even do prank phone calls anymore. What, you know, what's the world coming to? You can't do a good prank phone call.
2: Rest in peace to the victim. However, anyone want to guess the prize that somebody held their pee for as long as they could in order to win?
1: The guy died?
2: Yes.
1: What the prize was? It was a car. I don't know. What was it?
2: It was a Nintendo Wii.
1: Boy, that's really... Oh. These guys are laughing over here. You're laughing at somebody's death.
2: Plies,
1: can you believe it?
2: Yeah, guys
1: implies plural. That seems like such a dumb thing to die over. I got to be honest. The Nintendo Wii.
2: 107.9.
3: Because it is a dumb thing to die
1: over.
3: That's
1: why you can't do it anymore. You see?
2: This was in 2007.
1: Yeah.
3: I remember the holiday rush on the Nintendo Wii, though. Boy, you couldn't find those.
1: God. All right, we got to take a quick break. We've got what would you call it? I don't want to call it a scandal. What would you call it? I heard a great song this morning on this radio station. I thought it was great. I texted Hoodie right away. I said, oh boy, that was really good. And then, it was like, the balloon just got popped the minute I walked in and I started talking about it. And so it's a lot. I wouldn't say it's a scandal. There's a controversy, right?
3: Controversy.
1: There's a little bit of a controversy that is going on based off of a song that is Bears and Coach Ditka related. We'll talk about that coming up. Plus more in week six, Bears and Falcons. It's Carmen and Yurko. Shea's in for Yurko. We're back in 2 minutes.
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1: All right, we've had beautiful weather, but it's starting to cool off. 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

0: I have a really good joke, but I'm going to just save it.
1: Oh, don't.
0: Carm knows.
1: Don't.
0: What is this?
2: LeBron, good luck at the 76ers. We at the Baylor Men's Choir love you.
1: I don't know what that is.
3: That was the Baylor Men's Choir.
0: Was it actually?
3: That was the Baylor Men's Choir. Yes, it was actually the Baylor Men's Choir.
0: Like Baylor University?
3: Yeah.
1: Are we supposed to know the Baylor Men's Choir? That's like a big deal?
3: No, I'm just saying. I thought it was a good clip.
0: Why did we play that?
1: I have no idea why we played that.
3: Because it was LeBron, and I thought it was a good rendition of a parody of Come On by Steve Lacy, or whatever the song is, and it's LeBron.
1: You know what he seems like right now over there, the way he's responding to us? He seems like Ray Liotta, Henry Hill, and Goodfellas. What? It's just, you're funny, the way you tell the story. What? I mean, I'm funny. Funny. It's just the way
0: funny
1: you,
0: how?
1: The way you tell the story. We're like, what
0: funny
1: was
0: funny like a comedian?
1: And Jack's like, no, it's the Baylor Men's Choir. It's funny. Funny how you. No, you said I'm funny. How am I funny?
3: The best part is I'm like, let's play this. And CK's like,
1: I would have trusted C-Cat. You talk about out of left field. Now, we do want to play a song, but I don't know what that
0: was. I don't understand what just happened.
1: I don't either.
3: I was playing a song for you that I thought was interesting and good.
1: Why?
0: Next time you think something's interesting and good, don't.
1: Yeah, you might want to check yourself. And next time, listen to C-Cat, for crying out. Listen to Colin. What's our boy? What's our buddy's name?
3: Cole?
1: Cole. Yeah, not Colin. Cole. We've got a young Butler University student shadowing because I believe he went to the same high school. He went to the same high school as Jack, is?
3: Bennett Academy.
1: Bennett Academy. Coached right now. The football team coached by Super Bowl winning running back James White, which is still the craziest thing in the world to me. James White's just coaching Bennett. Unbelievable. So young Cole is here. I would have checked with Cole.
0: Freshman in college. Never worked a day in radio.
1: He would have probably told you don't play that.
0: He would have known better.
1: I don't know what that was. Now, I did want to play something, though, because I heard this morning, and I thought it was quite lovely. Now, this we can play, Jack.
0: No, your price for the rest of the show.
1: It's the Baylor Men's Choir. It's funny the way you did.
0: You are priced.
1: Baylor Men's Choir.
0: For the rest of the show, you are priced because of that. Whatever that was. Yeah. That was nonsense.
1: I thought it was the way you tell the story. Baylor Men's Choir.
0: Who cares about the Baylor Men's Choir? I didn't even know they were a thing.
1: LeBron.
3: Now it's in your head.
0: At first, I thought it was AI, and I'm like, okay, well, this makes sense.
1: That's what I thought.
0: But now I'm like, who cares?
1: So this morning I'm in the car.
0: Like, we got to respect some college a cappella group. Nobody cares.
1: I got the app on. I'm listening
3: What's
1: to Cap'n Hoodie.
3: What's your problem with
1: a cappella? What's that?
3: He's got a problem with a cappella.
0: No, right now I got a problem with you.
1: Yeah. I love a cappella. First of all, Straight No Chaser, that's the a cappella group everybody knows. Everybody knows Straight No Chaser. So
0: I have never heard of them in my life.
1: I like Straight No. They're good.
0: I have no idea what you're talking about. The Pentatonix was the group everybody
1: knows. Well,
0: that's
1: a good one, too. Yeah, that one we know because the Christmas song. So this morning I'm listening to Cap'n Hoodie, and they played this song. Apparently, this was sent to Zetterman. Zetterman passed it on to Jay Moore, and it was a little tribute to Coach Ditka. Now, can we play this? See, Cap, go ahead and play it.
4: I was 3 years old, didn't know much about football, but I knew the Bears.
1: What a voice.
4: And I knew one man, Doug Coach. I was 3 years old in 86.
1: Oh, motto.
4: Blue and orange on the television. Dad had a mustache, the coach had one too. Thought that's what the heroes were supposed to do.
1: What a line.
4: Didn't know the plays, didn't know the score. Just knew everybody kept cheering for more.
1: The Move to the groove if you're in the car. Come on.
4: The whole room alive.
1: Don't dance in the
4: Chicago
1: car.
4: Was dancing for the boys of 85.
1: Yeah.
4: Fire on the sideline.
1: Yeah.
4: Magic in the air.
1: Mm.
4: A man in a sweater.
1: Section of chocolate.
4: City together.
1: They play so fine, don't you agree?
4: And a little boy.
0: What's happening?
4: Falling in love.
1: Damn, that boy good.
4: With the bear.

0: hear your name.
1: Beautiful. That was Rabbi MG. The artist is Matt Goodman, a.k.a. Rabbi MG, produced by Rabbi MG Sports Story Studio. Now, I came in and I said to the crew, it was Shay and Jack and CK, I go, boy, that song they played, we should play that. That was great. And I was, it was immediately like, Carm, come on. That's AI slop. And I said, really? I don't know what to believe anymore. Again, this goes back to me being a little bit older. I don't know what to believe. I was stunned.
2: Yeah.
1: I didn't even think about that. That's AI.
2: I have like six uncles that get fooled on Facebook weekly on stuff they see online from AI. And you're becoming one of those people.
3: This is a YouTube video from Rabbi MG. That guy is conducting a prayer. I assume this is Rabbi MG. He's conducting a prayer at Indiana University. You telling me that guy has that voice? Is that what you want to tell me?
1: Are you sure that's Rabbi MG?
3: Ostensibly, I'm going through his YouTube page. He's only got 1.26K subscribers. This is the biggest video that he has put out by some margin. But look at all his thumbnails. Looks a little AI, don't it?
1: Well,
3: looks
1: I don't know.
3: Looks a little sloppy, don't
1: it's
3: it?
1: It's an AI slop?
3: Don't it?
1: So what
3: yeah,
1: happened?
3: This guy is giving out prayers at Indiana University. He's doing Texas versus Tennessee.
1: Yeah, what is that all about?
3: It's AI.
1: So I got duped. I got. Here I am. I'm like, boy, I texted Hoodie. I go, boy, that song was spectacular.
3: I don't know what woke G is, but here's some woman with Jesus.
1: I guess someone pulled some AI slop in the Waddle and Sylvie contest last year. Remember that controversy?
3: Oh, yeah.
1: There
3: was a big discussion over whether that should be disqualified.
1: Well, yeah, it should be. I mean, you can't be using AI if you're going to submit these things in a competition, right? Here I am thinking, boy, we just stumbled onto this. This is like some American Idol stuff here.
2: This
1: is like Susan
2: singers.
1: Boyle going to the stage and singing Les Mis. And you're like, oh, my God. That was incredible. I totally got. So that's AI, huh?
3: I'm pretty confident.
1: How do you do that? What do? You just put the lyrics in and AI spits out the beautiful melodious sound? Do it for me right now. Take my voice. Make AI sound.
3: I think we should do that.
1: Do it right now. Record this
4: in
1: AI.
4: You're gonna have to sing.
1: Why would you have to sing it?
3: Here, Rabbi MG, right here. This is who that
1: that's
3: is.
1: That's Rabbi
3: I'm
1: MG.
3: I'm telling you.
1: Well,
3: that guy did not sing
1: right.
3: that song.
1: No, that's slop then. Yeah, that's, come on. That can't be that guy singing.
3: It isn't. It's not.
1: All right, record this and put it in ChatGPT.
4: All right, go ahead. Go ahead and sing.
1: Why would I have to sing, though? Couldn't AI just do the whole thing with my voice?
4: I mean, it could, but if you want to make it better and actually really good, you're going to need some type of melody to it.
1: Well, see, so what, do you put all the components into chat and then it spits it out for you?
4: Yeah, I mean, essentially, I tried it with just speaking, and it adds, like, a pitch, a little bit of harmony, but it doesn't sound good if you're not singing. It needs something to work with to start, you know?
1: So
4: a photographer can't edit a photo that's a photo of nothing.
3: Sing Photograph by Nickelback real quick.
1: That's like the worst song ever. But
3: yeah,
1: right.
3: I know. Good, but it's easy. It should
1: I
3: be simple.
1: Lyrics. Hold on. Photograph by Nickelback.
3: We're going to make you sound like Nickelback.
1: So you want me to actually sing it?
3: Oh, yeah.
1: Look at this photograph. How does this one go? Do I have the...
5: Look at this photograph.
1: Every time I do, makes me laugh. How did our eyes get so red? And what the hell is on Joey's head? And this is where I grew up. I think the present owner fixed it up. I never knew we ever went without. The second floor is hard for sneaking out. All right, is that enough?
3: Amen.
4: That's good.
1: Now, if you take that, are you going to put that in chat, and is it going to make me sound?
4: Yeah, well, I think what it also needs and what could help is you have to try to sing it in, like, a falsetto higher octave, too.
1: I think you should try that.
4: So, like,
3: no,
4: you got to get up in your head voice.
1: All right.
4: All right. And then we can use that as a harmony.
3: Let's do a different. That's a good idea, because then we can harmonize them a little bit.
1: The same part?
3: We could also have you sing a little Sabrina Carpenter. There's a lot of falsetto in that.
1: Same
4: part, just do it. That's falsetto Sabrina. Instead
1: falsetto, so I have to go like this.
4: Yeah, that's like falsetto. That like that.
1: All right, look at this photograph. Every time I do, it makes me laugh.
4: Higher.
1: How do our eyes get so red? And what the hell is on Joey's head? I kind of want to know what's on Joey's head too, actually. And this is where I grew up. I think the present owner fixed it up. I never knew we ever went without. The second floor is hard for sneaking out. Is that falsetto? Are you guys messing with me? Are you guys just messing with me?
3: I genuinely wasn't, but now I feel like I was.
1: I love how you picked photographs out of all this. All right, so now doctor this up before right, the end of the show.
4: He has the audio. He's putting it in ChatGPT.
1: And I want to hear what this sounds like. And now, I mean, I'm a little mad at Rabbi MG, a.k.a. Matt Goodman, because I feel like I got God. I mean, this morning, I'm like, this is amazing.
3: Jack, I'm going to send you a screenshot. I'm going to email you a screenshot of what this guy looks like so you can put it on YouTube for our audience.
1: Put it on there.
3: Because there is no chance.
1: No, there's no way.
3: No chance that this guy is the guy who sang that song.
1: You never know what to believe anymore.
4: What if it is actually him?
3: Jack, there is no chance.
1: Wait, you see it now.
4: Why don't we reach out and see if he can sing it for us?
1: I got God.
3: I know.
1: This is the problem with this AI and the technology now. I feel like I totally bought it in the car this morning. I mean, I was hook, line, and sinker. I'm like, wow, what a song. What a tribute to Coach. And I'm like, we got to play that today. That's beautiful. By the way, did you guys see the best... You know, all the tributes that have gone around. Did you guys see Jimbo Covert telling the story about the game in 84 where they had to play Rusty Lich in San Diego? Do yourself a favor and go watch Jimbo and Jim McMahon. I think they were on Salisbury's podcast. And Jimbo and Jimmy Mack tell a story about a game in 84 in San Diego that is just, you might not hear a better Coach Ditka story. So do yourself a favor and go check that one out. But now I never know what to believe anymore. And I have to train myself because I'm still too naive in my advanced age with all this technology. I'm too naive, you guys. It doesn't click. I never once for a second until I got here and you guys said to me, come on, Carm, that's AI. I was like, oh, really? Never once for a second. Dude. As I was enjoying the song this morning, did I think that was AI? And I got God. And I have to start to train myself.
3: My mother will send me screenshots of things she sees on Facebook. And I'm just like, Mom, come on.
1: Yeah, see, I guess I'm smart enough to not buy any of that nonsense. Like, I know what that is. But when it comes to hearing a song, I'll admit, I get God. It never crosses my mind. I got to train myself. Nope, that's probably a dupe. That's probably AI.
3: The photo's in your inbox, McGrath. So you can, Price. So you can show the people.
1: Well, I forgot about
3: what
1: Price.
3: This guy looks like.
1: I'm glad you reminded me about Price. That's what you get for starting the segment with the Baylor Men's Choir. It's funny. It's the Baylor Men's Choir.
3: This guy's got a video up celebrating Indiana football's national title. It's called Jesus Won. Okay.
1: Jesus Won? I'm confused. Is he Same a rabbi zero. Or the whole thing's confusing?
3: I don't understand.
1: I don't know what's happening here. He goes by Rabbi MG, but he's talking about Jesus One. There is Jews for Jesus. That's a thing. I don't know.
3: What are you, got Larry David now?
1: I don't know. No, that's a real thing. I don't know. What is going on? I always
3: think of the Curb Your Enthusiasm episode.
1: I don't know what's going on. The whole thing now.
3: What does he say? You can't be proselytizing on the set.
1: Right. I think that's right.
3: People have an issue with it. You're trying to convert people. Yeah. You can't be proselytizing.
1: The whole thing is crazy. Oh, my God. It's Carmen and Yurko. Shay's in for Yurko. We'll be right back.
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32: look at this photograph.
1: That's not me.
32: Every time I do, it makes me.
1: That's like the real Nickelback.
2: That's Chad.
1: What's his name?
2: Chad Kroger.
1: I want to hear the Carmen version. Are we working on it? Is it not good?
2: I'm trying, man. AI has not mastered it.
1: So that's what I'm saying. How do we know? Why are we so sure then that this other stuff is Chad?
2: I showed you the guy's face.
1: But
2: it might not be ChatGPT. Maybe he's using Claude or Copilot or Gemini or some other app that
1: aren't
2: exists.
1: Aren't they all the same?
2: I don't think so.
1: Capable of. You don't think so?
2: Yeah, I don't think so.
1: But you think one's like superior?
2: ChatGPT is good for certain things, then there's like specific make your own music AI.
1: Is that right?
2: Mm-hmm.
3: Yeah, there's like websites that use AI models to create songs.
1: What a world, you guys. I'm telling you.
3: Didn't you hear Elon the other day? AI music. What did he say? It's not slopcore, it's coolcore or something. I don't know. It was one of the most cringy comments I ever heard in my life.
1: That's cringy, yeah.
3: Awesome core. He said it's not slopcore, it's awesome core.
1: You ever think about what your grandparents thought of as technology progressed throughout the course of their lives? You know, and like when you were a kid, the idea that your grandparents grew up without television, right? Like that's a crazy thought when you're a kid, you know? I mean, you didn't have television. Probably a dozen other things too. Computers. I mean, take computers. They went most of their lives, you know, without the technology that we have in the palm of our hand this day. This is AI, I think, for like definitely my generation, probably Shay too, because Shay's in his 30s. These guys are a little bit younger. You know, but like, this is it for us, Shay. Like we're going to, like, our kids and grandkids, you know, like, you know what I'm saying? Like, this is going to be the comparable thing where young kids are going to, don't you think? Oh, you don't, what do you think?
3: I'm more on the Yurko side of this stuff, to be honest with you.
1: What do you think? Like, what do you mean? Like, we're not going to make it that far? What do you mean? I'm saying, like, this is the kind of technology we're going to, like, younger people are going to think about, like, man, you guys didn't have AI. And we're like, no, we didn't have AI. We didn't have AI till I was 45 years old. We didn't know what AI was. We didn't live our lives with AI. And they're going to just, you know what I'm saying? Like, that's the comparable thing to whatever we thought about the technological advances that our grandparents lived through or even our parents lived through. Like, well, AI for us.
3: It bums me out sometimes because you see all these stories about kids in school. They aren't writing their own papers anymore. They're just telling chat to do it for them. What skills could you possibly be learning in that case? I see, like, there was some tech executive who posted the other day, became Twitter's main character for a day, talking about, I try to automate all the things that, like, he was like, my wife asked me if I could read a bedtime story to our kid. And I said, yeah, I'll have chat do it. And he said, I could put my voice in, I'll set up a voice model, and then I'll set the computer next to the kid, and the chat will read it a book.
1: Oh, that's terrible.
3: And I'm like, what are we doing here?
1: That's terrible.
3: This is not the use case for this thing.
1: That's terrible.
3: That's awful.
1: But what do you expect to happen?
3: I got people now, they're always posting, I don't know how I'd raise my kids without AI. Sam Altman went on a late night show and said, I can't imagine how I'd raise my kids without ChatGPT. Brother, well, that is the most insulting thing you could say to your mother.
1: Yeah, I mean, like, come on, really? You couldn't imagine how you do it? We've only done it for, a few thousand years, for crying out loud. What are we talking about? You know? It's sad.
3: That's the part that confuses me, is we're always told we can't do any of this stuff without AI. And I'm like, we've been doing this stuff for 50 years without it.
1: A long time. I've made it this far, for crying out loud. But this is the artificial intelligence plan. See, they make you so dependent upon the technology itself. Like, they don't have to do what they did in the Terminator, let's say. They don't have to start a nuclear war amongst countries and people to, like, achieve their master plan. They're going to achieve their master plan by making everybody stupid. Kids can't read a map. They won't write their own papers. They have no skills. What skills did you have? You're completely dependent upon the machine. And then you're screwed. Then it's too late, Jack. Jack thinks it's funny over there. Not going to be so funny when you don't have a job over there, mister. When AI's doing your job.
3: No, exactly.
1: AI's telling you what to do.
2: AI would not have picked the LeBron song. 50 years ago, that's for sure.
3: Absolutely.
2: That's for damn sure.
1: They wouldn't have picked the LeBron song.
2: Might have been
1: song.
2: An improvement.
1: Not going to be so funny over there when you're totally dependent on the machines.
3: Just wait till you're priced GPT.
1: Just wait till you're, I won't say it, but...
3: 50 years from now, we're going to be doing...

0: you'll turn on ESPN Chicago, you AI cap. Take that! Still won't answer the phone when ESPN Milwaukee calls him.
1: Yeah, what's that all about? Come on, Cap. I mean, if you're gonna dish it, you gotta take it. If they're gonna, you're gonna rub it in their face when, you know, you gotta pick up the phone when Kyle Wallace calls.
0: Yeah, he wanted no part of Drake May conversation after this weekend.
1: Well, first of all, he needs to stop living and dying with like every single data point. I mean, that's,
0: you know, it was the funny, he said to me, I don't go week to week by you. I don't go week to week like you do. And I just sent back a laughing emoji.
1: Yeah, I mean,
0: I'm like, come on. We all go week to week. It's a week to week league.
1: Yeah, but I mean, like, you can't, you gotta give up the, off of every data point, like trying to argue one way or another. I mean, the big sample tells you Drake May is pretty good. I mean, that's okay to admit. Right? You can't, how long are you going to fight that fight? And nobody's saying he's like definitively better than Caleb. But you got to admit that like two guys seem to be distancing themselves right now from that class that Jack talked about earlier.
0: Two guys are going to get extensions.
1: And those two guys seem to be distancing themselves from the rest. As it is right now, could it change still within the next 6 months? Yeah, maybe, but like two guys seem to be distancing themselves, and you can't, what are you going to die in the vine of Drake May's no good? That's a silly argument at this point.
0: All I've ever said is I don't believe there could possibly be a consensus among 30 NFL executives taking polls and Elliott Wolf out of it that Caleb is definitively better than Drake May. I refuse to believe consensus.
1: I don't believe that would be the case. I'm sorry. There's just no way. If anything, it would be the contrary. Didn't Sando's poll amongst the GMs say it was May? I wouldn't say there's a consensus one way or another.
0: I agree.
1: But there's no way you can say that 31 other GMs would take Caleb over Drake May. That's simply not true. That's just not a factual statement. Russ is in Palos Heights. What's up, Russ?
2: Hey, thanks for having me. I found a tribute to the coach to be inspiring. And I don't understand why Shea's making a big deal out of it. This is not an educational system issue.
1: I don't know. Nobody's making it out to be an educational system issue, are they?
2: Well, he's calling it out. He says, well, look what's going to happen next. There's going to be all these educational issues. Sure, they're going to be, because we're in the middle of AI.
1: Right.
2: But this tribute, we should leave it alone. It was inspirational about the coach.
1: All right. I liked it, Russ, but I also don't. You feel like you got a little if it is fake. I will say, when you're hearing something and you're moving, you're like, boy, that person did a great job. That's great talent. AI, I'm sorry, if AI is doing the singing, then it's not talent.
0: I'm still confused how I called out the education.
1: I don't think you did. I think you were making a broader point about what's scary about the future of our youth is that they rely too much on technology and AI. And that's the scary part of the way kids are being educated or educating themselves, or like what's going to happen as kids more and more have AI at their disposal. I mean, I worry about it with young kids all the time. But in terms of the song, while I thought it was beautiful, when you hear, oh, that's AI, some of the luster kind of goes away. I mean, we are moved by talent. When a computer's doing it, there's no talent.
0: Especially, having gone through the guy's YouTube video who made the song about the coach, doesn't seem like he's a Bears fan to me. It seems
1: there's a lot, yeah.
0: He's got Texas versus Oklahoma. Right. He's got Passion with a Purpose. He's got Red River Shootout. He's got Texas versus Tennessee.
1: It seems to be is making news,
0: The story of Raider Nation. He's got Indiana football, Jesus won. He's got, you know what this guy seems like to me? He seems like a grifter who is using religion and AI to capitalize on news stories via YouTube so that he can make a little money. I don't think it has anything to do with making a tribute to Coach Ditka.
1: Coach Ditka was in the news. That's a major thing that happened when Coach passed last weekend. And he seems to be following the major news. You're right about that. Dale's in St. John. What's up, Dale?
3: Hey, I just wanted to make a comment on the singing attempt a little bit ago. I've been listening to ESPN 1000 since the Matt Yurko and Harry days. And in the long history of funny things on there, that's got to be the funniest thing I've ever heard.
1: Yeah, well, my singing voice, yeah, it is pretty funny, and it's pretty sad. And Dale, thank you very much. But that's why you're moved when you think someone's doing something using their talent. We like sports because we see the talent I don't want to watch robots play sport. They were doing that in China. Weren't they doing the Olympics? They were

0: having robots run. Get the hell out of here. What do I want to watch a droid run? I want to see Usain Bolt run.
1: Correct.
0: He's human. I want to see, I watch LeBron, I watch Michael Jordan, I watch Caleb, I watch Tom Brady. I want to see talent. I watch a great actor, I want to watch talent. I still listen to a great singer, I want to hear talent. I can't do what they do. That's why you're moved by it. If it's AI slop, you're not moved.
2: I reached out to Rabbi MG to ask for if it was AI, and he responded. He said, thanks for reaching out. The vocals and instrumentation were generated using AI music tools.
1: No bleep. No bleep. That's enough. I don't need to hear anymore.
2: He says, I wrote and developed the song, directed the creative process, and shaped the final production.
1: Directed the creative process. Yeah. You typed a prompt into ChatGPT. You did nothing.
0: I feel let down. I got to be honest. I feel let down. I feel I got.
1: Ask him if he can get on stage and perform the song. You know what the answer is? No.
0: See, that's where the talent comes in. I'm not impressed anymore. It's a beautiful song. I'm not impressed. I don't know what to tell you. It's a little bit of kick in the nuts. Not going to lie. I was really moved. I was really in the car this morning. I go, what a beautiful song.
1: Ask Rabbi MG what he's going to do with the proceeds from the clicks on his YouTube video. Is he going to donate them to a church, perhaps? Or is he just going to continue making YouTube AI slops so that he can cash some checks?
0: Donate to Ms. Recordia. That would have made Coach happy. That's what he should do. Donate it to Ms. Recordia House, where Coach helped raise millions over the years for Ms. Recordia. Shay's in for Yurko. It's Carmen and Yurko. We'll be right back.
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11: I thought I was going to hear myself singing at some point, no? Is it that bad and you can't even play it?
12: They either just don't change your voice at all, or they made you sound like somebody different where it doesn't sound like you.
11: Why don't we use Claude?
12: What's Claude?
11: Claude. Yeah, Claude, you know.
13: Oh, okay, so, yeah. You want to use Claude, huh?
11: Claude. Use Claude. Yeah. What's the other big one?
13: Gemini.
11: Gemini. Use Gemini.
13: It's just Google.
11: Yeah, Gemini's
13: Google. I'm going to keep my thoughts on Grok to myself.
11: You're saying Gronk or Grok?
13: Grok.
11: You're saying Pan or Pam?
14: I think I could help with this whole Pam thing.
11: I mean, what are we going to have? Movies that are just AI generated? No, come on. It's silliness. Silly. What good movies were you guys talking about? So there's one about... What's the one about the woman who created the fake company?
13: Oh, You Can See Everything. That comes out this weekend.
11: What's that called? You Can See Everything?
13: It has a 99 on Metacritic right now.
11: Wow. Didn't they do a miniseries on her, though? What's her name? Elizabeth Holmes.
13: Yeah. She ran the company Theranos.
11: Where she
13: claimed that you could, that she had, like, revolutionized blood testing. Right. Where instead of getting a blood draw, you'd just get a prick on your finger and it would tell you everything that you get from a blood draw.
11: Which she falsified everything. It was illegal.
13: Yeah, it came out that the technology didn't exist and that she was falsifying medical records. And she had made something like $8 billion off of this.
11: Yeah, right.
13: So it was all fraud, and she went to jail.
11: She's in jail. And so they had a miniseries, I feel like, on her somewhere.
13: There was a miniseries. I think there was a show Amanda Seyfried played Elizabeth Holmes.
11: Yes. So now there's a movie.
13: So this is a Nathan Fielder, who did Nathan for You and The Rehearsal. His whole thing is like cringe comedy and like really psychological kind of deep dive stuff. Did a documentary with Lance Oppenheim, who just made the Robert Pattinson, Chris Hansen movie.
11: Oh, boy. Oh, yeah, I saw the trailer for that.
13: It was great, by the
11: way. Was
13: it? Yeah, I really enjoyed it.
11: Okay.
13: So he just made that movie. They together did this You Can See Everything. I think they lived in her home or were available every minute with her in the 3 weeks leading up to her being imprisoned.
11: Really?
13: So this movie is just like a documentary of Nathan Fielder with Elizabeth Holmes for however many weeks. 3 hours long, and it's
11: 100% on Rotten Tomatoes.
13: 100% on Rotten Tomatoes, 99 out of 100 on Metacritic. Everybody's saying it's a masterpiece.
12: Really? Is it supposed to be funny?
13: I mean, it's Nathan Fielder, so you know there will be some level. This is what I'm interested in, is my wife wants to see this because she's into the, like, true crime Elizabeth Holmes thing. She's followed the story.
11: Yeah.
13: She has never seen anything Nathan Fielder has done.
11: Really?
13: And there's a part of me that's like, if you're not ready for the Nathan Fielder experience, if you don't know what this is going to be like, you might want to walk out of this movie.
11: But this is still a portrayal with actors.
13: No.
11: No,
13: it's actual Elizabeth Holmes actually let Nathan Fielder live in her home for 3 weeks.
11: This is a real documentary? Oh, my goodness. Okay. I did not know that. All right. What's the other one? There's another scary one coming out. First of all, I shouldn't say knucklehead. He's a psychotic, if you ask me. Sea Cat went last week in like the middle of the afternoon to see, what's the
12: Other Mommy.
11: Other Mommy.
13: I heard that's

0: And this maniac went and saw it at like 4 o'clock in the afternoon the other day.
1: Yeah, it wasn't good.
2: I heard it's not scary and it's not good.
0: Oh, it looked terrifying.
1: The trailer is so much scarier than anything that happens
0: really?
1: In the movie. Yeah.
0: Well, is there a new good scary one coming out though or no?
2: Probably. It's Halloween season.
0: Because it's Halloween season. I thought there was another trailer everybody was talking about.
1: Yeah, there's the one where the guy gets trapped in a whale.
0: That looks kind of interesting to me. That looks oddly interesting. Mm-hmm. Where the guy is, he's a scuba diver and he gets swallowed up by a humpback whale?
1: I think so.
0: Boy, I mean, as crazy as that sounds and preposterous, I mean, there's obviously fables. It's not the first fable about somebody being swallowed up by a whale. I mean, I understand that, but like, it seems crazy, but the trailer looks pretty good.
2: Yeah.
0: I think that's possible. No whale can. I mean,
2: to get swallowed by a whale and left alive inside of it?
0: That doesn't seem possible.
2: Well, let's find out. Let's ask ChatGPT.
0: Ask chat, see what it says. How long could you live in the stomach of a whale? I mean, doesn't the acid start like, wouldn't the acid go to work right away? Isn't that what happens? We consume food, we consume something, it goes into our intestines. Acid, right? Doesn't the acid start to break it down right away? What would happen?
2: So this from biologyinsights.com, the physical dimensions of whale throats shaped by their evolutionary feeding adaptations make it improbable for a human to be swallowed whole by most species.
0: All right.
2: Even in the rare instances where a human might accidentally end up in a baleen whale's mouth, the whale would likely expel them due to the unfamiliar large object and the inability to swallow it.
0: I'm glad we asked. There we go. So it's far-fetched, but it still looks kind of good. The trailer looks surprised. I'm like, that actually might be kind of cool. Not bad. Baleen whales. It's a deep cut for you. Let's grab a few calls here before.
3: What?
0: Baleen whales. You don't hear about baleen whales often.
2: Nobody's ever talking about the baleen whale.
0: You hear about the killer whale. You hear about the humpback, the blue whale.
2: You hear
0: about the sperm whale a lot, Jack. But you don't hear a lot about the baleen whale. All right? That's all I just said. I like how he went with the baleen whale.
2: I didn't go with anything. Well, it was the article.
0: Pauly Cheesecake wants to give us his picks for the weekend real quick here. Pauly, how'd you do last week?
4: Ofer.
0: Well, it happens. Listen, the last two weeks I was telling you. Last two weeks have been brutal.
4: I know. You know it's Italian Heritage Month, right?
0: No, I did not know that. But.
4: What? I'm shocked.
0: Maybe in Jersey. Is it in Jersey? I don't know. Nobody's told me. Hey, Carmen.
4: No.
0: I don't know.
2: Is there supposed to be a meeting?
0: I don't know. Yeah. Am I missing something? Did I miss a meeting?
2: Stop Carm on the street.
0: I don't know.
2: It's our month. It's our month, Carm.
0: The San Gennaro Fest is already passed. The Taste of Taylor is passed. Taste of Elmwood Park is passed. That's Italian Heritage Month, if you ask me. I didn't know that. But all right.
4: Oh, yeah. Hey, and by the way, Notre Dame's going to destroy BYU.
0: I think Notre Dame is going to be awfully good against BYU this weekend, too. Yeah. All right, what are the picks? Give us your picks.
4: Okay. Give me the Colts over the Titans.
0: All right.
4: Packers.
0: Green Bay -1.5. Okay.
4: And give me Monday night Niners.
0: Monday night Niners. Niners at home against the Commanders. All right, -7.5.
4: Yes.
0: All right.
4: Hey, what is it? The last 3 days have been 75 to 80, so we felt that weather just like you did.
0: You sure did, Pauly. All right, buddy, have a good weekend. There's Pauly's picks. 0-for last week. I went 0-for-2 on the odds couple last week, so it was a tough week for everybody. C-Cat's red hot, though, on the odds couple, so make sure you stick around for his pick tomorrow. Real quick, Viking Scott wants to give us the tip of the week on Chargers versus Chiefs. All right, Scotty, what's the tip of the week?
5: Hey, before I get to that, by the way, Cover 5 last week, yours truly was the weekly lead winner.
0: All right, Viking Scott, well done.
5: So the pick this week has nothing to do with the analytics. And by the way, thanks, Shay, for being a Viking supporter, one of the few on ESPN 1000. We appreciate that.
0: I had him number one in the power rankings.
2: True. I've been an enemy of Viking Scott 3 years running, and finally we're allies.
0: They're the highest team in my power rankings in the NFC North, so you know.
5: You have them up there, and once again, they deserve with the defense. And once again, Shay, when I called a couple weeks ago, said, wait, I might like Kyler Murray. Still bottom five EPA. Can't see over the line of scrimmage, but he played better in the
2: That's true. We can't see over the line. We got to get him a smaller helmet, Paulie. I still don't understand why his head looks so big.
0: Or is
2: Viking Scott. I apologize. Oh, I got two callers mixed up.
0: He's going to lose his mind if you call him Paulie.
2: That's my bad. I digress. We got to get him a smaller helmet.

0: cheesecake. Let's get to the pick of the week.
1: All right, go ahead.
0: The Chiefs. Why is the Chiefs?
1: Yeah, why
0: you know,
1: the
0: my
1: Chiefs?
0: Daughters work for them.
1: Right.
0: Vikings are on bye week. I'm going there. They have never lost. They're 11-0 in the 11 games I've attended, including the playoffs, and they're 9-2 against the number.
1: That's good. That's good. So you're going this weekend.
0: I figure I've got to share it because you're always looking for it. So at least maybe survivor picks.
1: All right.
0: They've never lost. You might want to have the Chiefs on that survivor pick.
1: All right. Yeah, that's a good pick, Scotty. So the Vikings are off. Viking Scott does have two daughters that work for the Chiefs, so he's going to KC for the game. And I do remember him telling us that in the past. He's never seen them lose in person in this era of Mahomes and Reed and while his daughters have worked there. That's a good tip. They're laying a big number against the Chargers. They're laying 8.5 inside the division coming out of bye. But that's good to know. He's never seen the Chiefs lose. I mean, if at some point you figure the Chargers are going to go to win, it might not be this week. We'll wrap it next. It's Carmen and Yurko coming right back.
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19: To you and yours, brother. It's Italian Heritage Month, buddy.
1: I guess so. All right. Cendani, everybody. Let's real quick here. I don't know if we have time for this, but let's do it anyway. We got all the time we want, right? Let's do it. Jim is in Homewood. What's up, Jim?
20: Yeah, I wrote Brothers of Ireland. It's on Amazon Books. Through AI helped me a lot. I did it watching the Sox. An idea came to my head, and it developed into this great story. I hope you read it. Brothers of Ireland on Amazon Books.
1: All right, brother. So you wrote. So you're basically calling to say you wrote a book on AI. But do you feel
20: I created it with the help of AI? Yes.
1: Okay. Is that like really
20: Brothers
1: writing
20: of
1: a novel
20: Ireland on Amazon Books?
1: Okay. Is that really writing
20: it's
1: a novel
20: not,
1: though?
20: A novel is a certain. It's a mini novel. It's 223 pages.
1: It's a novella.
20: So it's not quite a novel. It's a book.
1: Okay.
20: Yes, it's a good story. All right. Hope you enjoy
1: all
20: it.
1: Right, Jim.
19: Did you write it or did ChatGPT write it?
20: I created it. I had an idea in my head.
19: So
20: about
19: you didn't write
20: of
19: it.
20: Ireland, yeah. who got separated through their passage to America, ended up one in one part of the country and one in the other during a time of slavery.
1: Now, why not just write the story though? Like
20: I've taken writing classes.
1: Okay.
20: And I've done writing classes, and you get stuck. This is a smooth transition.
19: But that's really, part of writing something transition. Is getting stuck and then breaking through it, Jim.
1: I guess Jim's saying, like,
19: you're supposed to get stuck.
21: Think of how many good ideas for books haven't been made because writing's hard.
19: I can tell you right now, Moby Dick didn't get written because they had an idea during the White Sox game.
1: No kidding. I can promise you that that's the case. I don't know.
19: It sounds like he wrote this in 15 minutes.
1: It seems like cheating a little bit. Now, I like his idea for the story. I do like that. But kind of, if you're gonna be selling a book,
19: maybe write it.
1: I don't know. What the hell? This is too nuanced of a conversation. Maybe we're off.
19: I don't think it's that nuanced. If you're
1: gonna call yourself, maybe he's not calling himself a writer though. He just said, "Hey, I had an idea. Chad helped me, and you can buy the book." All right. I mean,
19: yeah, but then you're gonna make the money. Your name is on the book.
1: Yeah,
19: it should be Brothers of Ireland by ChatGPT.
1: I mean, yeah, your writer's block is a thing. Of course, you got to kind of power through the block. I don't know. What the hell do we know? This is too crazy, this world. Thank you to Jack McGrath. Thank you to CCAT. It's the Baylor Men's Choir. What? It's funny. Baylor Men's Choir. Shay, see you tomorrow.
19: LeBron.
1: Thanks to Jeff Joniak. Thanks for listening to your calling today's
19: show.
1: Come
19: on, Price.
1: Watto and Sylvie are back at 2. Rich Eisen's next.
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4: Earlier on the show, longtime NFL writer Peter King. Coming up, legendary broadcaster Bob Costas, Steelers running back Jaylen Warren, actor Kevin Pollak, and now it's Rich Eisen.

0: Hanson Show is on the air, everybody. 844-204-RICH is the number to dial here on the program. We just had a delightful chat with Peter King. One with Bob Costas is upcoming. Also here on the program, Jaylen Warren of the Pittsburgh Steelers, fresh off of his 2-touchdown AFC offensive player of the week performance. He's on the program, even though his quarterback says people don't talk about him. But we're different, is basically what I'm saying. Kevin Pollak is making his way to our studio to talk about Tulsa King and so much more. And joining us here off the top of hour number two is my youngest boy. Xander is in school right now, my oldest. And my youngest, Cooper, is not, because he's sitting right here on the Rich Eisen Show.
1: Hey,
0: Cooper Eisen.
2: Cooper!
3: Cooptani.
4: What up, Coop?
2: What up, though?
0: How are you, Cooptani?
2: I'm great. I'm doing really well. I'm very happy to be here.
0: He's wearing makeup.
3: Glad to have you here.
4: Yeah. Wearing makeup.
0: Actually, it's his natural shine. What are you talking about?
4: It's not.
0: You're wearing makeup. You're about to join us for Higher Register. Okay. So, but news is just broken, actually.
4: Yeah.
0: This is kind of crazy. You have this story, Chris, to bring to the people?
4: Yeah,
0: give me the drop, Mike Del Tufo.
5: Here it comes.
6: Oh! And Maria, I see.
7: Breaking news.
0: What do you got over there?
4: So it involves the Philadelphia Eagles. Ian Rappaport saying that quarterback Jalen Hurts is out on Sunday due to a superficial blood clot. And then the Eagles have released a statement. I can read it if you want.
0: Go for it, please.
4: On Thursday, October 8th, Jalen visited the training room after practice requesting treatment on his calf. He informed the medical staff that he had been cleated during the Rams game on the 4th.
0: Oh, my word.
4: This was his first treatment session for the calf injury following the game after having practiced both fully Wednesday and Thursday. On Friday, he received treatment, practiced in full, and was added to the practice report. Out of the abundance of caution, an ultrasound was performed on Saturday following the team's flight to London and the walkthrough.
0: Yeah, that couldn't have helped, by the way, transatlantic flight and two of them in the span of 3 days.
4: The ultrasound revealed a superficial blood clot. Our medical staff and doctors in London reviewed the results and concluded that activity and mobility were important and that Jalen could safely play. Doctors recommended a follow-up ultrasound within 72 hours of the game and the return flight to Philadelphia. He played without limitation in the game on Sunday, received treatment Monday and Tuesday, practiced in full on Wednesday, as reflected in the practice report. Throughout our time in London and this week, we remained in communication with the league office regarding the matter. Okay. Wednesday night, a follow-up ultrasound revealed movement in the small blood clot.
0: Oh, my God.
4: Jalen will be out for Sunday as we determine the appropriate course of action. His health and safety are our highest priority.
0: Yeah, I'd say so.
4: Wow, that is scary.
0: It is scary. This is like real life.
4: Yeah.
0: Serious danger stuff is my initial reaction. And then in terms of hopefully that this doesn't sound like a 1 week thing, by the way.
4: It sounds similar to something that Victor Wembanyama had
0: right?
4: during his rookie season as well.
0: And how much time did he miss? You want to look that up just so we could figure it out?
4: Yeah.
0: Well, first of all, sending our best to one of the best in the league. And my gosh.
4: Second season.
0: The Philadelphia Eagles need to have a seance, I think, at this point in time. You know?
4: Yeah, so Wemby had a blood clot in his right shoulder, and then that was discovered in February, and he missed the rest of the season in 2025, which was 30 games.
0: Just throwing it out there for food for thought, this could be completely different. We're not doctors, sure. And blood clots are serious.
4: Totally.
0: And Jalen Hurts, man. Tanner McKee will start then for the Philadelphia Eagles this week against the Carolina Panthers. And because, you know, Andy Dalton, as we all know, who famously was the backup for one series in Chicago where everything kind of went downhill. The Eagles walked into that week at 2-0, and they have now lost that game against the Bears, then lost the game against the Rams after being up by 10, and then lost the game against Jacksonville, famously up with 8 seconds to go. And now they're staring a fourth straight loss in a row. I'm looking at their depth chart right now. The letter Q is all over the place for questionable and D for doubtful and IR. I mean, it is nuts. As Jalix Hunt, who got hurt in London, he's now doubtful for this game this week. And so is Will Shipley. And I think they're just listing him as doubtful because they haven't been IR'd yet because they're out. The offensive line, Jordan Mailata is the only guy on this offensive line that was there for the Super Bowl 20 months ago on the line. Willie Lampkin, Drew Kendall, Tyler Steen, and Markell Bell are the guys. Landon Dickerson's on IR. We all know Cam Jurgens got traded away after he was no longer the center and he moved to guard where he wasn't as effective. And clearly we also know what's going on with Lane Johnson having retired, and we send our best to him too. Saquon Barkley is questionable. So is Devontae Smith. So is Dontavian Wicks. My God. Are they going to try and get Vince Papale suited up to try and play this week? It's crazy.
1: Wow.
0: What is happening?
4: You'd think they bring back Andy Dalton now, right?
0: I mean, Cole Payton is their third stringer. I don't know what they're going to do, but this is serious business. Jeez. This doesn't sound like, oh, well, we'll just figure out the clot for this week, sit him out, and then, you know, then he'll be back. By the way, it's a Monday nighter home for Dallas after that. Then a Sunday nighter at Washington before the Giants come in. I mean, if this is not a one-week thing, they're going to have to go through their first, you know, stretch of game. I guess they started against Washington. But, you know, three in a row in division. Two in front of the whole country. Their season is in jeopardy, and then you feel silly even talking about it because of the seriousness of Jalen Hurts' malady. It's not an injury. Man, wow. 844-204-RICH is the number to dial here on the Rich Eisen Show. Let's go to the WeatherTech fan line. Jim in Ohio, you're here on the Rich Eisen Show on the WeatherTech fan line with me.
3: Hey, Rich.
0: Hold on a second. Jim, I got to run through. It's me. It's Chris. It's Mike Del Tufo. It's CJ Jefferson. And my boy Coop is here on the Rich Eisen Show. So what's going on,
3: hey,
0: Jim?
3: Cooper. Yeah. Hey, I heard your interview with Peter King. And it brought back a memory, and I've told this story a lot of times to friends and family, but I used to work at a very nice golf club in Cincinnati, and I had a chance to interact with Paul Brown for multiple years. This is late high school and early college. I was a big golfer, played a lot of golf, and I worked at the golf club because I got to play the golf course. It was a beautiful golf course. Well, Paul Brown couldn't have been any nicer. Now, this is post-coaching. I think he might have still been involved as sort of like a general manager of sort, and he was the owner of the team, obviously, but he was pretty much, you know, beyond his coaching years. But the man would come play 2 to 3 times a week. I worked in the pro shop. We'd load the bags on the carts, and we'd pick the range and things like that. And the guy would call me by my name, which really floored me. I'd say, hey, Mr. Brown, I had to go out there today, and he'd say, Jim, I'll tell you what, I just didn't putt well, you know? And I thought I was the biggest thing in the world because Paul Brown would call me by my name. I couldn't believe it.
0: That's amazing, Jim. And I appreciate you calling in to share that story. I mean,
3: great memory.
0: Right back at thanks for calling, Jim. Appreciate that. This is the WeatherTech fan line for American-made floor liners and a cargo liner that laugh in the face of fall weather. Visit WeatherTech.com today. Coopy, I ask you this question. We're on live radio and TV. I understand. I know what the answer is going to be. Do you know who Paul Brown is? It's okay.
2: I mean, after this, now I know who he is.
0: But
2: was it Jim or Paul that they named the franchise after?
0: Great. By the way, outstanding follow-up question. Would you not say it's Paul? Yeah. It's Paul. Paul Brown was the guy, and he's like, let's just call the team the Cleveland Browns. Because it was created for another for a different league called the AAFC. I know you know about the AFL, that there was a merger. Yeah. That before that there was the AAFC, that was a rival to the National Football League. How do you think it would go at home? Be honest now. If there was a new league, I was the owner of the team, and I said I want to call it the Los Angeles Eisens. How would that go at home?
2: It doesn't ring well because... Mm. So, for the Eisens, what would be the mascot in this case? I guess.
0: Great question. What would the mascot be? It would
1: 100%
0: be our
1: a retriever.
0: Well, it'd be one of our dogs. It would be Dylan, or Summer, or Halo. Mason Rest, right?
2: Yeah.
0: Right.
2: But it doesn't have the same ring. Like brown, you can't have a brown helmet and brown jerseys. And
0: that's true too.
2: Dogs,
0: plus the Cleveland Browns are they're the dog pound.
1: Yeah.
0: Right. Like they're like barking dogs. Ours will just roll over and say, pet me on my stomach. That's not a good mascot.
4: Follow you around while you're eating.
2: I mean, they're precious and not vicious, and I don't know how that really works.
4: Coop, even better, Paul Brown's son owns the Bengals.
0: That's right, because they created the Bengals. Did you know that too?
4: Yeah.
2: So they're basically two NFL teams.
0: Yes, in Ohio. Yeah, like, there's no Ohio without the Brown family.
4: The stadium for Cincinnati used to be Paul Brown Stadium.
0: Correct.
2: Oh, yeah. Then they made it Pedro.
4: Pedro Stadium.
0: My son, Cooper Eisen here, calling it the Pedro Stadium. Why not? Because it should be. Okay. Before we get to Bob Costas, we're going to get to our usual Thursday segment, Hire Register. And this is fine because you've got to hire register to join us, correct?
2: Yes, I do.
0: And listen, your voice is not, I don't think, built for the Hire Register. TJ, you know all about that, right?
1: I mean, I get beat up every week.
0: Okay, so it's time for our Hire Register. And by the way, if you're out there listening or watching, you can call at 844-204-RICH and give your Hire Register, which is what you do here on a Thursday. So it's now time for a Hire Register that includes Cooper Eisen right here on the Rich Eisen Show, brought to you by Sonos. Hit it.
1: There's a chance.
7: The Rich Eisen Show's.
1: But there could be.
7: Hire Register. Take of the week.
0: Okay, brought to you by Sonos. Chris Brockman, you're first up.
4: Oh, sure. Okay, great.
0: Hire Register.
4: We have a monster game in London on Sunday. Texans Jags. Now, I did an overreaction Monday topic about on a Tuesday that the winner of this game is going to win the division.
0: Okay.
4: And everyone's like, oh, you're crazy. The Texans are 1-4. But here's the deal. I think after this game on Sunday, we're going to be saying that the Texans might still be the team to beat in the AFC North. AFC South.
0: Oh my God! You didn't even go full Hire Register. You got the name of the division wrong. My son's here. We're trying to teach him how it's done.
1: I'm not the best at
0: this. Kind of think you could do better at it.
1: And you got teach.
0: But you really no. You in all seriousness, you really think the Texans, if they're 2-4 behind the 4-2 Jaguars, would be?
4: I still think they're the best team in the division.
0: What do you think of that?
2: I don't think so. I think the Jaguars, all their wins so far have been either clutch, destroying, as I saw 2 weeks ago. That was not fun to watch when Trevor Lawrence could have made it in the end zone with 8 minutes, but decided to kneel. And
4: it's their only good win.
2: That was kind of like a punch in the face. But I feel like the Texans' offense hasn't really gotten it going as much as we expected so far. And then Trevor Lawrence is constantly playing well. And their only loss was against the Broncos, right? But, and I mean, if people know me, I'm not the biggest fan of the Broncos.
0: It's true. Because his friend Ryan in school, they're like the Sunshine Boys, you know?
2: No.
0: So you're not a fan. So tonight you need to stay off your phone.
2: Yeah.
0: But I'm with you too, Coop. I think it's the Jaguars division regardless of what happens. But that's the Hire Register. TJ Jefferson, your Hire Register, please. Go for it.
1: Well, you know, I try to stay away from them in the Hire Register, but I couldn't pass it up this weekend.
0: Mm-hmm.
1: The Dallas Cowboys. Gotti. That offense, Rich?
0: Yes, sir.
1: Pretty well, right?
0: Yes.
1: Other side of the ball, not so much. But, hey, we got Mike Pettine and Brockman. We had a defensive-only team meeting. A team meeting already before week six. So that being said, I think this is the week we resolve all of our problems.
0: Okay. TJ Jefferson, that might be your greatest Hire Register yet. Okay.
1: Yeah, I really don't believe.
0: Come on. That's what Hire Register's for. Okay.
1: Rich, we're having team meetings already.
0: I know. And Mike Tomlin says that you're toast when that happens.
1: Yeah. Like, come on.
0: Hi, Cooper. Are you ready with your Hire Register?
2: I guess so. So, okay, we'll see.
0: Okay.
2: So, the New England Patriots, they went into the new Highmark Stadium. They got the first ever home loss for the Bills.
0: That's correct.
2: And then the Raiders at 3-1. I believe your Hire Register was that they could have possibly went 4-0, but they went 3-1. And then the Patriots decided to make it 3-2 when they put 45 points up. And then I was watching that Monday Night Football game. And before Harrison Meavis kicked the field goal, I was like, maybe the Patriots could run away with the AFC East this year.
0: Ladies and gentlemen.
1: All right, Coop, honey.
0: maybe the Patriots can win the AFC East after all.
4: Except that's not a high register, Coop. You say that with the deep voice.
0: No, yeah. He's going high register because at this point, still got to go high register.
4: No, you don't.
0: Well, plus, that leads me to mine.
2: Oh. Okay.
0: That leads me to mine. Because I'm looking at the defensive stats through 5 weeks in the National Football League.
2: Mm.
0: The top defense in the NFL in terms of points given up per game, Vikings.
4: Right.
0: Second, Jaguars. Then you got the Niners, your Patriots, Chris, right? And then you're looking at only three other teams who have held teams on average less than 20 points per game. The Chiefs, the Bears, and this team that's going into New England this weekend. I think the Jets defense gives them a really great chance this weekend.
2: Wow, look at you.
0: I don't know, David Bailey, defensive rookie of the year odds. Nobody better than him. You know what I'm saying?
4: Pretty high.
0: This defense has been balling out.
4: Are there 11 of him on the field?
0: And who's the quarterback that constantly has trouble with keeping the football in the right hands? Just saying, the Jets defense might give him a chance. What do you think, Coop?
3: Yeah, sure.
2: Can't believe you're backing up the Jets in this case.
0: I don't know. Why? Why would you be so surprised?
2: I mean, the Jets and the Rams are both 2-3 so far. So.
0: I knew it was coming. Okay.
2: And you're like, oh, the Jets are so frustrating to watch. Sometimes.
0: They are. Yeah, they are.
2: But what makes you say that they're going to change it after the boy? The pass just blew about 45-17. So what makes
0: I'm going the Jets to give win? You? I'm going to answer your question with a question.
4: Mm-hmm. Well, that's not nice.
0: No. I'm going to answer your question with a question because Bob Costas is waiting. We got to take a break. He'll join us. In terms of my parenting. And allowing you to be who you are. Be in touch with you, Cooper. Deep down, your heart, your soul. What ranks higher than me saying, you don't have to be a Jet fan? What's the greatest thing I've done for you is basically what I'm asking you. What do you think?
2: I can't really think about it, but that's what you always say. I mean, there's mom's side of the family in Boston that would have been like, why are you a Jets fan? And then like Massachusetts, is, even though you're from New York,
0: yes,
2: Massachusetts
0: sir.
2: Side of the family is probably the bigger side of the sports family. And,
0: okay.
2: And I think it was very kind of you to let me.
0: That's all I'm looking for. Because your Uncle Jeff didn't do that for your cousin Lee. And they are less happy for it.
2: You could have done the same thing. I probably would have been a Jets fan if you were like, yeah, you have to root for the Jets. I'm like, okay, fine.
0: Ladies and gentlemen, Cooper Eisen, you're part of High Register. We just laid a lot bare for everybody here. What's over? What are you making that noise over there for?
4: You know, it's just too bad that you'll never see the Yankees win a title.
0: High Register brought to you by Sonos. Love, I don't know about that. Love the sound. Feel the system. 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The man, the legend, Bob Costas, coming up next right here on the Rich Eisen Show. Don't go anywhere. That's next. We'll take a break. We'll be back with Bob in a second.

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0: We don't see Yasmin Bleeth or Robert Vaughn or Ernest Borgnine. We don't see any of them. It's the last day of shooting, but they need our scenes to tie the whole thing together because we come in and out with our mock play-by-play. So this is essential. So after the first 3 hours, they break for lunch. And Al says, you know, I don't think this is very good. And I say, well, at least it's a decent payday. And he goes, what? What are you getting? I say, what are you getting? So we decide we'll flip a coin, and whoever loses has to reveal. So I lose the flip, and I tell him what I'm getting, which is five times what he's getting. Okay?
1: Now, wow.
0: If you know Al, and we both do, we don't need to throw a charity banquet for Al Michaels. However, he's among the most competitive people on the planet. So he picks up the phone right there in the trailer, and he calls his agent, and he says, you get me what Costas is getting, or I walk. Right? Now the Zucker brothers are so informed. They say, hey, he signed it. We got it right here. He signed it. We're not budging. Al says, fine, I'm walking. Now they've got no film if he walks. Everything they shot in the first 3 hours is useless. So they relent. But not only that, he gets an extra 10 grand as his version of punitive damages. So he's now getting 20% more than me. So that's the story.
2: Oh, and my God, I'm crying. I'm crying. The backstory of basketball is not what I thought I would get to start our conversation, Bob.
0: And then on top of it, Rich.
2: Yes, sir.
0: On top of it, okay?
2: Yeah.
0: My infamous line, which I now view as humorous in retrospect, is part of the trailer, okay? So, and Al has some unbelievable lines that would never fly today. Al has hard to believe that only a month ago, the Milwaukee Beers, were in fifth place. And his line is, yes, and only a few months ago, these cheerleaders were in the fifth grade. Okay, now, today he's getting the Shane Gillis treatment, which Shane is getting right now, right, whether he deserves it or not. But then in 1998, no problem. But at the same time basketball came out, Saving Private Ryan, which barely eked past us for the Academy Award, Saving Private Ryan is in theaters. So I go to a theater in St. Louis and sit down, and the film's about to start, but they're running the trailers. And the line, you're excited, boom, okay, that line.
2: Yes.
0: Play, okay, and from the back of the darkened theater, I hear one word, Bob. Because the guy had seen me at the box office, had seen me come in.
2: That was your initial basketball review in real time. They're Rotten Tomato right there.
0: Yeah.
2: My gosh.
0: Yes. However, my son, now 40, was 12 then.
2: Yes.
0: He and his friends thought it was a masterpiece.
2: Mm.
0: And they could not get enough of it.
2: The demo. Bob Costas here on the Rich Eisen Show. Fantastic. Yeah. You know, and while we're strolling down memory lane before we get to, I guess, the matter of what happens after this season with baseball. Today is the 38th anniversary of the Kirk Gibson home run, Bob.
0: Yes.
2: And you were in the dugout for that, correct?
0: Yeah.
2: Would you mind telling that story before?
0: I still say that it is the most dramatic and theatrical baseball moment I have ever personally witnessed, as in being at the ballpark or at the arena, as the case may be. So the greatest of the great, Vin Scully, is calling the game. Jack Buck also has a memorable call on radio. Mm-hmm. And I come on the air as the pregame host. And the first thing I say is, first item of business, Kirk Gibson will not play tonight, multiple injuries, won't even suit up, won't be on the field for the national anthem. Now, remember, Gibson becomes the MVP of the season. He's the Dodgers' main guy. And he's sitting in the clubhouse in his skivvies. Now, I go down around the seventh or eighth inning, and I'm in the corner of the Dodger dugout. I'm going to jump on the field and interview somebody when the game is over. So they go to the bottom of the ninth. They're down 4-3. In comes Dennis Eckersley, almost untouchable at that time. About an inning before, and this is what was so great about this, both from NBC's standpoint and Vin Scully's, perfect marriage of the truck and the booth. It was the last World Series that Harry Coyle ever directed, who practically invented how baseball is directed on TV, going back to the first World Series in the 1940s. And throughout the game, they're setting the whole thing up. Not that they anticipate he's going to be there, but they pan the dugout, and Vin is, no Kirk Gibson. They're without their main guy. Okay, so now Gibson hears this late in the game, and by his own testimony says, screw this, jumps up, puts on his uniform. Now I'm in the corner of the dugout, and I hear thwack, thwack, So I walk down the hallway, and there's a batting cage there, and a guy is placing baseballs on a tee, and Kirk is taking swings. So I get on the IFB to Mike Weissman in the truck, and I say, I don't know what's going on here, but he's taking swings. So now they begin to anticipate it, but they're taking shots of the dugout. He's still not there. In the top of the ninth, he shows up. He's sitting there. And the supposition is, well, he's just there to support his teammates. Lasorda sends Dave Anderson into the on-deck circle while Mike Davis is at the plate. It's a decoy. If Davis reaches, Lasorda, playing his gut, is going to send Gibson up. Eckersley hardly ever walked anybody. But I think he had in his mind the Mike Davis, who as his teammate in Oakland, hit 27 home runs a year or two before. So he was careful with him, Anderson in the on-deck circle. He walks him. Davis goes to first, and here comes Gibson. Now, no matter how this plays out, it's incredibly dramatic. But what's important here is it's not just Vin's call of the home run. It's the way the whole thing has been framed with the anticipation and the way the shots are matching Vin's incomparable descriptions and framing. And he says, look who's coming up. And then he hobbles into the batter's box. The count goes to 3-2. He's had a few feeble swings. He hit a little ground ball that trickled foul, and he could barely get up the first baseline. So anyway, it plays out until a 3-2 count, and then Gibson somehow, almost flat-footed, all arms, hits the ball into the pavilion in right field. Yeah, there's the shot right there. And he later recalled that the scouting report had said that if the count goes to 3-2, Eckersley will throw you a backdoor slider. So Gibson called timeout when the count went to 3-2, stepped out, and he was gathering himself, expecting the backdoor slider. And that's what he got, and that's what he hit out of the park. Now, I know this is a long story, but asked for it.
2: Keep going.
0: My contribution to this, oh, by the way, Lasorda is marching up and down the dugout, and he sees me in the corner of the dugout, and he's like, see that? What's bleeping Costas doing here? Even bleeping NBC gives us no chance. They think the bleeping game is bleeping over. Right now, I know he's not mad. That's just Tommy. That's what he does, right? Okay. And like the players are trying to make furtive eye contact with me and like snickering and laughing because they know he's just doing a Lasorda thing. Okay, now, this is over. It's just incredible. And Scully has the perfect postscript. In a year that has been so improbable, the impossible has happened. Now, when the game ends, and unlike most Los Angeles crowds, people stayed around because they just wanted to savor it as long as they could.
2: Yeah.
0: And so I say to David Neal, who's the pregame producer, this is my sole contribution. That reminded me of Robert Redford's at bat as Roy Hobbs in The Natural. Now, David takes that little hint and he goes to NBC Studios in Burbank. And things weren't digital then. This is a much greater task. And he works into the wee hours of the morning, intercutting Redford's at-bat with Gibson's, along with Randy Newman's soundtrack.
2: Yeah.
0: And it was eerie how their actions mirrored each other. Gibson wasn't bleeding from a bullet wound, but he was a left-handed batter. They both kind of mirrored each other. And even to the point where Wilford Brimley, as the manager of the New York Knights, jumps up in exultation, so does Tommy Lasorda. And they each get just far enough off the ground to maybe slip a lineup card beneath their cleats. And the whole thing plays out so beautifully. And that's the way we come on the air for game two. And all I said was echoes of a miracle. And then David Neal's television masterpiece played out. And Kirk Gibson says to this day, the way he remembers the biggest moment of his life is half what it felt like in the moment facing Eckersley and half the way Vin Scully described it. Harry Coyle directed it in real time and David Neal mythologized it the next night. So That's how I remember that moment.
2: 38 years ago today, man.
1: Wow, that was amazing.
2: Honestly, you had us at hello and all throughout, Bob. That was.
0: And now you have to say goodbye before we talk about anything contemporary.
2: We've got some time.
0: Okay, cool.
2: But honestly, you know, obviously the Dodgers are going to need some of that magic. And is it the baseball gods wink at you, where the first championship for the Roberts Dodgers infused with the conversation of why a manager took Blake Snell out. Now today mm-hmm. we're talking about why Roberts left Blake Snell in, and now they're down 0-3, and the last team to come out of such a hole in an LCS was sparked by Dave Roberts' stolen base for the Red Sox against the Yankees, and that's all infused on this night of a 38-year anniversary. The Dodgers why, in your estimation, do you feel the Brewers are up 3-0 and potentially even writ large an indication of the way baseball gets played these days?
0: Because they have been baseball's best team this year. They won 103 games. They're an incredibly resourceful team. There's a stat that you don't often see, but you're seeing it more and more now. The number of errors made against a team. Errors are not always just a coincidental thing. Oh, we happen to be playing these guys when this guy booted one. Sometimes it's the way you play and how much pressure you put on a defense that increases that total. And teams like the Rays and Brewers have a high number of errors made by the other team in their games. They'll alertly take the extra base. They run everything out. They'll steal a base. They'll drop down a bunt. But as you saw last night, they hit three home runs. Bowers and Mitchell back-to-back was the backbreaker for the Dodgers. Snell threw 11 pitches, I think, to Bowers. He had been pitching very, very well until then. And then Bowers homers, and some people think that at that point Robert should have taken Snell out. But Mitchell is also a left-handed batter who had only gone deep this year one time against a left-handed pitcher. That became the second time. The Brewers will beat you in a variety of ways. They're very confident. And even though Uribe last night was touched for the Will Smith two-run double that was very nearly a grand slam, apart from that, their bullpen has been so great throughout the season and throughout this postseason. And now if the Dodgers can get by them tonight with Tyler Glasnow and the Brewers are going to go with a bullpen game, the Brewers have Mizorowski if they want to use him and not save him for a game six that may not happen. It's Mizorowski against Skubal again in game five. Now, if I'm Dave Roberts, this is easy to predict. He's got to tell his team tonight before the game, you know, I was on a team that was down 3-0. Yeah. That was a team that hadn't won the World Series in 86 years. Yes. We're the two-time defending champions. Yeah. All we need is to win one. Then we got Skubal tomorrow night to get us to Milwaukee. And if we get back to Milwaukee, they're the ones who are sweating. You know, that's got to be basically his pitch.
2: And by the way, who's better equipped to give such a pitch, as you pointed out, right? And then, you know, lastly, you're, again, perfect guy to ask this, because we've been getting phone calls from our listeners and viewers, Bob, about the state of play in Major League Baseball and what's to come with a negotiation in what could be a lockout of, or everyone thinks is a surefire lockout. Right now, the Guardians have taken a 1-0 lead on the Rays in the second inning of game three of that series between two teams that are in the bottom five of payroll. And the Brewers are on the precipice of eliminating the rich Dodgers with their 19th richest payroll in Major League Baseball. Does any of this change what's to come at the negotiating table in your mind, Bob?
0: It does in the court of public opinion. And I've been saying this since August, but now as it becomes clearer, as you're reduced to four teams, you're hearing it more and more. If the Yankees had met the Dodgers, let's say in the World Series, in the court of public opinion, that boosts the owner's argument that things are out of whack. But if the Rays or Guardians meet the Brewers, the Players Association will lean into that and say, hey, what's the problem? Three of the four semifinal teams were low payroll teams. Milwaukee's in the 30th in terms of market size, the 30th market out of 30. And oh, by the way, the Yankees have only been to the World Series once since 2009, and the Mets finished last. I think they finished last. In any case, it was a bad year. they finish last or somewhere close to it with their huge payroll. So what's the problem? Now, these are only court of public opinion arguments, because when they sit down and get down to brass tacks at the bargaining table, then they'll all make their points.
2: Well, I mean, in that regard, too, though, I mean, the owners who are ready to shut this thing down to get the cap that they're insisting upon, why can't they also look at say, the Guardians and the Brewers or the Rays owner and say, where's the money that we're giving you? Where's that going? Your back pocket? Yeah. Because I know that we've got, you know, large contracts locally for our television stations and things like that. But you're seeing it on the field for us, like for you guys. Where's that money that we're giving you going while you're beating us on the field? You know, like
0: the answer to that is salary floor. No salary cap without a salary floor. And let me just scratch this itch.
2: Please.
0: I was on with you one time of, I don't know, some point in August. Mm-hmm. And at that point, I had only time to make the point that the way things were going, it actually works against the owner's argument, because two-thirds of the teams were within three games of a playoff spot, et cetera, et cetera. I was only stating one side of the argument. Then the next time I was on with you, I stated the owner's side of the argument. Somewhere, I'm not saying it's going to be in the middle, but somewhere between the two poles is where they're going to come together. And my only thought regarding the Players Association's position is this should no longer be a holy war. It should be a hard-nosed negotiation. You know, and there are still some fans who look at it this way. The owners are always the oppressors, and the players are always the oppressed. But the owners have put together what, in my view, is the most comprehensive and thoughtful offer they've ever put out there. It isn't just salary floor to accompany the salary cap. It's a guaranteed 50% of all revenues to the players. All, you know, not the equity that you have in owning a team, but all the revenues. It's sharing all their media rights. And this is huge. You know, that works for the NFL because all the media rights that matter are network television rights.
2: Right.
0: But in baseball, they're vastly different from market to market. But in their proposal, the Dodgers and Yankees and Red Sox and Cubs go into the same pot as the Reds and the Royals and the Brewers. And then it's divided up 1/30th for each. They're also talking about eliminating blackouts because people are very confused. Like yesterday's game was on FS1. At first, I didn't even know where it was. So they're very confused about where all this stuff is. Now, that's not a blackout. It's just moved from Big Fox to FS1. But you get my point.
2: Yep.
0: You know, somebody, a Yankee fan goes, is the game on Apple tonight?
2: No, I know. There's like five different spots potentially. Yeah.
0: Uh-huh. Right. So they're going to pledge to not put stuff behind paywalls. I guess that's part of it. But also there's this. There's no question they're going to raise the minimum salary. I'm making the figures up. Let's say it goes from 800,000 to a million, but with graduated increases before you become arbitration eligible. So if you're a second year guy, again, a hypothetical figure, maybe it's 1.2 million and then it's 1.4 million, 1.5 million. They might also lower the threshold for free agency from 6 years to five. They might improve pension benefits and make guys eligible for the full thing earlier than they are now. And just as important, they absolutely want to expand from 30 to 32, but they're not going to do it unless they get a collective bargaining agreement that is at least satisfactory. Now, what does that mean?

0: tactics, just as whatever the players insist upon is legitimate if they want that to be their position.
1: Bob, you're the man. Great to see you. We'll see you later on in the fall when you come back out here. Get you in here in person. I'd love it.
0: Absolutely. Sorry for chewing up so much of your time.
1: You have not, sir. It was delightful, as always. Thank you. That's Bob Costas, everybody,
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0: 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I know sometimes we crash back into the radio right in the middle of a sentence or what have you, and we really do our best to make sure that we rejoin with a guest at the same time. So my apologies that sometimes if you might be listening around confused, especially since I do believe that just happened with Bob.
1: Yeah.
0: And the first words our radio audience heard him say were Yasmin Bleeth. I do believe that just happened.
2: I was such a fan, man.
0: Okay, because he was telling a story about basketball that I had no intention of asking him about.
1: Nope.
0: But he's the one that mentioned, knowing Kevin Pollak was coming on in hour three, that he thought that there was a time where Kevin and Al Michaels looked like each other.
1: Right.
0: And I said, was that, you know, he said in the early 90s. And I'm like, is that, it's post Few Good Men and right around Grumpier Old Men, which, as you know, was the sequel to Grumpy Old Men.
1: Yeah.
0: At which point he made a grumpy joke about Al. And I'm like, no, if I mentioned a movie with Al, it would be basketball. And then off he went. And told one of the greatest stories Bob's told
1: ever
0: on this program. And he's been on probably 24 times in the dozen years we've been on the air. So things are sometimes off the rails, out of our control, and yet so beautiful at the same time.
1: Yeah.
0: So Kevin Pollak's coming up is what I'm saying, in support of Tulsa King. But coming up next is Jalen Warren, whose story, by the way, how he got to the NFL is amazing. And what he's doing with his opportunity as the lead back in Pittsburgh is amazing. And he's the reigning offensive player of the week. Last Steeler to do that was Ben Roethlisberger in 2020. So he's going to lead off hour number three. And there's still more time for your calls at 844-204.
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0: Earlier on the show, longtime NFL writer Peter King, legendary broadcaster Bob Costas. Coming up, Steelers running back Jaylen Warren, actor Kevin Pollak. And now, it's Rich Eisen.
5: Hour number three of the Rich Eisen Show is on the air. Kevin Pollak's in our green room. He's wearing a Niners jacket.
6: He was telling me about this jacket last
5: night. I mean, the name Freddie Solomon leaps to mind.
6: Okay.
5: You know?
6: I think he had it specially ordered.
5: Is that right?
6: For this appearance.
5: Oh. Well, it is special.
6: Yeah.
5: And the order of the day has been great storytelling. Peter King, hour one. And also hour two with Bob Costas. And today is the 38th anniversary of the Kirk Gibson home run. And he was in the dugout for that, for NBC Sports. And his story, from his perspective, outstanding. Peter King's new book, The Game. The first 2 hours, if you missed it, there's our app, ESPN app. There's our Disney Plus page. You can watch it back all 3 hours whenever you want. There's our podcast version of the show. Wherever you get your podcasts is how you can roll. This man is certainly rolling right now. Let me get this right to introduce him properly on this program, since he is the AFC Offensive Player of the Week. The last NFL player to record an 80-yard receiving touchdown and a 50-yard rushing touchdown in the same game. Did you see this stat? Did you know it?
6: I did see this.
5: Did you see this stat?
6: I did see this.
5: Herschel Walker.
7: Oh, okay.
5: In 1986, 40 years ago. And now here he is, the offensive player of the week in the AFC, Jaylen Warren of the Pittsburgh Steelers.
7: Sir.
5: Oh, looking like are you fresh off the practice field, Jaylen?
8: Fresh off the practice field when came straight in here.
5: Okay. I'm wearing my pads too, by the way. I don't know if you could tell. I'm wearing, you know.
8: I can.
5: I'm because I knew you, if you were going to show up in your pads, I'm gonna have to come correct. What's going through your mind as you are getting your opportunity and knocking on the door and knocking it down, Jaylen?
8: Man, just playing ball. Not really much to it. When I'm out on the field, I just act like I'm playing backyard football. That's how I like to treat it. Don't want to make the moment too big. Like I said, like before every game, I watch like my high school highlights and act like I'm just out there playing high school ball.
5: So, okay, walk me through that process. Before the game, are you already dressed? You're in your locker? When do you pop on your high school highlights, Jaylen?
8: Yeah, I'm dressed. Like, we go out, warm up for like 30 minutes, come back in. I watch it right there.
5: Right on your phone? You got it all on your phone?
8: Yeah, on my phone. Yeah, sir.
5: Okay. And this is back in Salt Lake City in Utah?
8: Yes, sir.
5: Okay. And how many scholarship offers did you get out of high school?
8: I believe I had three. There was a William Penn. I think that's a D3. But then I had a Mount SAC, which was a JUCO in California. And then I had Snow College.
5: Yeah, I have to be honest with you. I had to look up Snow College. It's in Ephraim, Utah?
8: Ephraim, Utah.
5: Okay.
8: Yes, sir.
5: And what was it like playing at Snow College? Like, who are you playing against, Jaylen?
8: We played against teams in Arizona. I believe they're not programs anymore. We had a conference and we played Arizona teams. Bus rides, 16-hour bus rides, stop every now and then. Yeah, those were really the grinding days for real. But it was nothing in Ephraim. It was like an AutoZone, Little Caesars, McDonald's, and a small Walmart.
5: And that's where you started cutting your teeth playing collegiate football there.
8: Sure.
5: Okay. And then Utah State came knocking?
8: Utah State, yes, sir. My first offer was actually from Hawaii. And then Utah State offered me. Those are my two offers. How I looked at it was the year, you know, prior to the one I would be committing to, Utah State beat Hawaii. And I wanted to win, so I went to Utah State.
5: Okay. And is Jordan Love there at the time?
8: Jordan Love.

0: Was there, yes, sir.
1: He was in. You were in the huddle with Jordan Love and Utah State.
0: Yes, sir.
1: Okay. What was that like with Jordan?
0: Yeah, he was what he is today. Great leader, very vocal, on point, very detailed. He was Jordan Love.
1: And you were Jalen Warren.
0: Yeah.
1: Okay. Yeah. And so, so Jordan Love, we all know, gets drafted in the first round. And your current quarterback was still there at the time. You then moved on to Oklahoma State, correct?
0: Yes, sir.
1: All right. Because they came knocking on Utah State's door, or how did you wind up there? Like, why did you wind up there?
0: Into the transfer portal, things were less than ideal for me at Utah State. Okay. You know, at the time, it was a little shaky over there, wanted a fresh start, into the portal. Oklahoma State came knocking, and ended up going over there, and rest is history.
1: Rest is history, because then comes your draft, and you don't get a phone call during the draft, right, Jalen?
0: But look, this was my thought process. Whatever, I was getting words that, I went to the combine.
1: Yep.
0: Wasn't getting much, like, interviews, whatever. I just knew I needed a shot. Like, I was like, I ain't going to get drafted, but whatever team picks me up, I was like, I'm going to give that team my all. That was my thought process. Although we were hoping to get my name called, didn't happen. But, those undrafted calls after the draft came coming through, I got a couple calls, and whatever team picked me up, I knew I was going to make something happen.
1: So when did you first meet Mike Tomlin? Did he call you, or he doesn't make the calls to undrafted free agents, or what happened?
0: I believe it was like the scouts. They called my agent, said, they had an offer for me over here. So my agents were like, they felt like this was the best fit for me. So I came over here.
1: What did Tomlin tell you when he first met you? What did he say?
0: Not much. I guess I don't remember our first interaction, but I just remember little moments throughout the process. Like, I remember it was during like a training camp, and I had fumbled whatever after a long, shining a little bit, and he was like, get him out. I remember him saying, get his ass out. But then I do remember like the next day I was back to balling, overcoming adversity, and he was like, get out, but for a good reason. So, yeah.
1: Well, Najee Harris was there at the time. And, and then slowly but surely you get worked in. And then you move up the depth chart. And I'm wondering, as you're going through things, you're the reigning offensive player of the week in the AFC, Jalen. And again, I introduced you with the stat that you did something that Herschel Walker was last to do on a football field in the professional ranks. And last time a Steeler won the award you just got was Ben Roethlisberger in 2020. Everything that we've just unpacked about your journey to the NFL, do you wear that as a chip every single time there's a snap, Jalen?
0: Yeah, for sure. I guess it's just instilled in me at this point in my life. I've always played like that. It stems down to like high school, though. I've told this story before, but my uncle like coached me in high school, and every time I got tackled by one person, like there was a playoff game, I got tackled by one person, and he was like, we knew we were gonna win, but he was like, if I see that again, you're running heels after this game. Don't get tackled by one person. And I remember ever since that moment, I was like, I will not get tackled by one person.
1: So as you're running for an 80-yard score, taking the pass to the house, your uncle's voice is in your head in an NFL
0: not to that extent, but okay. It's just like it's just instilled in me, like, I just don't want to get tackled by one person. But that's where it comes from.
1: Okay. And when you hear Aaron Rodgers say, nobody's talking about Jalen Warren because they want to talk about somebody else. Did you hear he said something like that this week? Jalen?
0: Yeah.
1: Okay. What does that mean to you when you hear that?
0: It means a lot because, it's coming from Aaron Rodgers. He's seen a lot of ball in his life, played a lot of it. So, I think those words hold more weight when it comes from a guy like that. And so it means a lot.
1: And where do you go from here? What's your goal? What do you got for me?
0: Super Bowl.
1: I like that you didn't mention
0: that. Looks like
1: yeah, you didn't mention a personal accolade. You said Super Bowl.
0: All my stats from this point on, all my stats that I've achieved so far, I credit to my teammates because they allow it to happen. Credit to the coaches for putting me in the position I'm in. So yeah, and trust me.
1: You can see Kenny Gainwell this week, right? Your old teammate.
0: Yeah,
1: you're gonna see him.
0: Yep.
1: Okay. What was that relationship like last year? Now that he's left, and now you're the lead back there for the Pittsburgh
0: Steelers. Yeah, that's still my brother. We talk often actually. Swap jerseys after the game. Like, yeah, we're still close. No matter the team, no matter the journey, we will always be cool.
1: And what's your relationship with McCarthy and his offense, and knowing what obviously you've been featured and how you've been able to perform in the first 5 weeks of the season, Jalen?
0: Relationship definitely has grown. Like I said, the trust is there. And so, you know, coming out every day and grinding, making sure we see eye to eye on things before game day, it's definitely growing.
1: And who's in your circle? Who do you speak to during the weeks? Who from back in the day, I just to bring this whole conversation full circle, who's in your circle, Jalen?
0: I'm on the team.
1: No, just in life when you're away from the team. Again,
0: circle.
1: Yeah, I mean, your story is unbelievable, man. I mean, seriously, about where you've come, what you had to do. You were there in Snow College. You're talking about, you know, the town in which you were. You realized I have to do this to get where I want to go, and you're now the lead back of the Pittsburgh Steelers, and you know, doing what you're doing right now with Aaron Rodgers as your quarterback, which you probably couldn't believe that when you're sitting in Snow College if I told you what's going on in your life.
0: Nah.
1: Who's in your circle right now? Who do you talk to?
0: Yeah, my family. I keep my family close. Family number one. I still, you know, kick it with like four of my boys from high school. You know, I got a lot of mentors in my life. I got a running back coach, you know, Matt Asiata.
1: Oh, sure.
0: Yeah. Okay. You know, he's back in Utah, close to him, close to my coach at Oklahoma State. Actually, my offensive coordinator at Snow at the time, he actually coaches at the Bucks too.
1: No kidding.
0: I see him, yeah.
1: Okay. So this is a reunion weekend for you. All right.
0: Yeah.
1: Well, Jalen, it's a pleasure to get to meet you and get to know you, and great to chat with you.
0: Thank you for having me.
1: You bet. Keep doing what you're doing. I got my, we have our eye on you. And tell your quarterback, you know, we're giving you some run here. In the same way, you know, the Steelers are giving you some run.
0: Appreciate that.
1: If we're the only people talking about you, we're happy to be that. But you're forcing the issue on some other people. That's for sure.
0: No doubt.
1: Okay. Thanks for the time, Jalen. You be well.
0: Yes, sir. Likewise. Thank you.
1: You bet. That's Jalen Warren, the Pittsburgh Steelers. Good story, right? Can you imagine? You're sitting in Snow College. You're like, what a...
2: Crazy.
1: You know, all due respect to that town in Utah. You know, and those were his opportunities, and man, has he made the most of it.
2: Mm-hmm.
1: If only my youngest son, who's sitting right here, didn't get chopped in the guillotine league for Vinny Pasquantino. Jalen Warren
2: Nick
1: after
2: Cage share a team with some of the kids of our Orangemen fantasy team. Drip is what it's called. We have Jalen Warren, got us a huge win.
1: I bet you he did. Got the Steelers that big one.
2: Cage selected him because in Jalen's headshot, he's wearing these shiny necklaces, and Cage liked his neck jewelry.
1: There you go. Go figure that.
2: That's why we took him.
1: My youngest son made, I think, a more reasoned football
2: player. Of course, obviously, yeah.
1: Unfortunately, was not rewarded.
2: Yeah, no, a six-year-old likes shiny things.
1: Okay. So does Coop. Pella Windows and Doors, everybody. 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
1: You're welcome.
0: Back on the Rich Eisen Show. Kevin Pollak is here. Season 4 of Tulsa King premieres tomorrow night exclusively on Paramount Plus. And for our radio audience, we just showed a trailer. It is as awesome as ever. You have to check it out on Paramount Plus. And Kevin is wearing is this a starter's jacket? Like, where did we find this?
1: Microphone. There we go.
0: Yep. Where do we find this?
1: So when I about 5 days ago, I said, I got to wear something special for Rich.
0: Sure.
1: And the fellas on the show.
0: Thank you.
1: And I went on something called eBay and, I found someone who would overnight, this jacket from the early 90s, like 91. Yeah.
0: This is it.
1: This is actually it. And I'm looking at it on the monitor and it is too loud. I need to take it down. It's
0: great. It's glorious.
1: I mean, you're a fan or you're not.
0: Dude, 5-0.
1: I mean, the weird thing is, after only 5 games, how we could be 3.5 games up on the Rams. I don't even understand how that math works.
0: It's crazy.
1: Yeah, and 2.5 up on Seattle.
0: And it's the usual Mad Lib of doing it because fill in the blank, proper name of outstanding player is questionable, doubtful.
1: They're all moving up, guys coming up. Rookie.
0: Right.
1: Pass rusher.
0: Correct. Right.
1: One of the 5 sacks against Seattle.
0: It's all working.
1: Yeah.
0: Right now.
1: Couldn't be happier. And... you know, I'm trying to freeze this moment in time, the 5-0 moment.
0: Yes, of course.
1: Because it's a long season. But yeah, lifelong fan, by the way.
0: Yeah. Just
1: born and raised, and Joe Montana showed up. It was like the Messiah for my family.
0: And Steve Young after that.
1: Steve Young, yes.
0: So
1: you know,
0: what happened? You were on Letterman's show once, and he, what happened with
1: him? Well, I would do Letterman a lot, and he knew I was a Niner nut, and so... I was going to do the show close around right before Steve Young was going to be the official starter. Joe Montana had been traded away to KC.
0: Yes.
1: So this was, you know, there was a lot of talk that he forced Joe out kind of thing. And Joe really was the Messiah.
0: Mm-hmm.
1: So Letterman said, so, Kevin, how do you feel about the first game coming up? And so, again, this is 35 years ago.
0: I think we have a photograph of his first start against the Pittsburgh Steelers
1: there. So, again, keep the verbiage in mind that this was 35 years ago.
0: Indeed,
1: and
0: sir.
1: Dave said, how do you feel about Steve Young starting this game? Joe's going. I said, well, listen, it's the first game. And as Steve Young drops back to pass for the first time as the new leader, if a single shot rings out and he grabs his thigh and falls to the ground, there'll be 40,000 witnesses and nobody saw nothing.
0: And yet
1: he was brilliant.
0: Now look at him.
1: Yeah. Brilliant beyond belief. Broke all of Joe's records.
0: Right.
1: Yeah.
0: And he is Hall of Fame. I mean,
1: true.
0: And these 49er fans, you just go from one to the next. Now you got the last pick in the draft being the greatest. He's the MVP of the team in a way. And you know,
1: he's having his best year.
0: I had him third on an MVP list through 5 weeks because that's what you do when you're waiting between weeks of football games to be played. You start throwing silly things like your week 5 MVP out there
1: on
0: a show like this one. But he's been spectacular.
1: Yeah.
0: He's been spectacular.
1: I love him at the press conferences, too, because he refuses to have any attitude about how well things are going.
0: Right.
1: He's just

0: kid.
1: Right. 5-0, and it's been all working out. Sly Stallone, what do you got for me?
0: So we hadn't met when I first started for season 3 and 4.
1: Right.
0: And he came right up to me and said, I remember you on Johnny Carson, you know, doing Peter Falk. And then he wanted me to teach him how to do the Peter Falk art. I said, well, Sly, it's really quite simple. You just got to learn how to move one eye. That's all, pal. So then he was obsessed with doing Peter Falk with me. So then every time I would come to set.
2: No way. Are. Come on.
0: There we are. Every time I would come to set, come he on. Would walk up to me and go, hey, how you doing? It's nice to see you. So I said, we got to get a picture of this. And he said, of course, no problem. So, I mean, basically, it looked like two idiots crossing their eyes. But that's the kind of fun this set is. He's quite a hilarious, charming fella. And it's incredible fun to work together.
1: So your Peter Falk imitation that used to delight Johnny Carson.
0: He remembered me from like 1989. So that's crazy. And, and so eventually I taught him how to do the one eye moving and then that's all he wanted to do.
1: And that's the on the set hijinks of Tulsa King, everybody.
0: Yeah, we're dramatic actors, so we're not going to be too serious about anything.
1: But it is so great to see, you know, how this show has moved along, you know what I mean? From season 1 to current season now. And I know that there's a lot of spoilers involved. And your character as well.
0: I'm happy to say I'm all right now.
1: Okay.
0: Yeah.
1: Right here exclusively on the Rich Eisen Show?
0: No, there's a wonderful representative from the show
1: right
0: here on set.
1: Oh, okay. Well, yeah, you don't need to do that?
0: Who I just wanted to make nervous very, very quickly.
1: Okay. But it is just yet, you know, another
0: yes
1: part of the...
0: The show is crazy, and it's a crazy season. So I'm excited for fans to tune in and see where it goes this year.
1: We have some other photographs, apparently.
0: Oh, yeah. So also many years ago, my mom and stepdad visited the set. I think that might be what you're popping
1: up
0: here.
1: Yes, indeed. Well, I mean, that's the only other photograph I've seen.
0: Supplied with?
1: Yes.
0: Well, in that case, So when I'm on the show, you love me telling stories about Nicholson. I mean, who doesn't want to hear
1: Jack Nicholson stories? Period. End of story. We just had Michael Douglas here last week.
0: I saw he was great.
1: And
0: he talked about Jack.
1: I gotta get him.
0: So my mom, bless her, her favorite thing is to visit the set of everything I do.
1: That's wonderful.
0: And
1: Felling.
0: And become a lunatic. And so, you know, Nicholson would tease me about, want to get your mom off my ass, Kev? Huh? The hell? She's hitting on me. What am I supposed to do? Am I supposed to take your mom back to my trailer? Is that what you want? Yeah, for real. For real. That's a quote, by the way. That's an actual quote. So he was very silly.
1: Okay.
0: You know, very much a goofball. And so I said, would you mind taking a photo of my mom and stepdad Dick are here on set? And so the four of us are lined up for this photo, and it's right outside the trailers. I think Jack's in a T-shirt.
1: Yeah. There he is.
0: And he says, hey, your mom's grabbing my ass, kid. Get her off me. I'm just kidding. Mom, what's the name? Elaine? Elaine, you've done all right with this one. I mean, he's a bit of a ham bone, a handful, but he's all right. He's doing some good work. Dick, you hold on to her. She's nuts. Yeah, that's what was happening during that photo.
1: What a picture that is.
0: Yeah.
1: That looks like he's wearing, this was the Guantanamo Bay.
0: Yeah.
2: Yeah.
0: I think it might have been, which we shot in Long Beach.
1: Yeah, because the last time you were here, you were telling a story about how
0: Tom said you want to...
1: Yeah, he rode you in his helicopter.
0: You want to ride to work, Kev? Yeah.
1: You know, that's what that looks like right there.
0: Yeah, so, Jack, our two characters don't have a lot of scenes together.
1: Right.
0: Which, of course, people ask me, why does he single you out in the courtroom? Who's going to do it? You, Lieutenant Weinberg. our characters don't really interact at all.
1: But he just took a broadside to you.
0: Yeah, no, he wasn't just homophobic and, anti-female. We were very clear to Aaron Sorkin that everyone needs to know that he was not crazy about the Jews.
1: Colonel Jessup didn't celebrate Rosh Hashanah.
0: The high holidays,
1: everybody. He wasn't a big 3-day guy.
0: No.
1: Okay.
0: No.
1: Sure. But that's what that looked like right there.
0: Yeah, so he was very gregarious and was great. Quite, you know, he had one assistant, and he nicknamed her Staff, so I have a whole staff. I don't know if you heard.
1: Come on.
0: Yeah, yeah. And he would finish a take on the stand, and he would stand up, and he would want a cigarette. And he'd say, Staff, light me. And it was, there's no way to say how much you look forward to that moment. There's no way to actually give it justice.
1: Come on.
0: Yeah, yeah. Just stand up, Staff, light me. But, you know, he was letter perfect, never missed a syllable when he was acting. But it was not acting. He looked like he'd been stoned for 3 days. That's, I mean, you know, it's crazy.
1: Nicholson.
0: Yeah, baby. Yeah.
1: Thank you for that story. You
0: Buddy,
1: made my day, sir.
0: I know.
1: But who's the craziest actor you've ever worked with?
0: Oh, geez. Well,
1: like crazy.
0: It's not even a competition.
2: Oh.
0: Yeah.
1: Okay, and that is?
0: I mean, he's no longer with us, so God bless, rest in peace.
1: He could tell stories.
0: Rip Torn. I mean, I'm not the only one to point this out.
2: I knew that that's what you were going to say.
0: Right? Yeah. Canadian Bacon, it's Michael Moore's only comedy.
1: Okay.
0: The rest were documentaries.
1: Indeed, sir.
0: John Candy's last film.
1: Okay.
0: And so every day, Rip would decide someone in the cast or crew was out to get him. And this usually happened after lunch. I don't know.
1: Great
0: why.
1: Hand movement for the radio audience.
0: Oh, the radio audience.
1: Like it was, no, it seemed like there's a couple of, it was a liquid lunch.
0: I did the international sign of having a few at lunch.
1: Yes, as a matter of fact, I think Kyle Juszczyk got suspended for that.
0: Oh, hey now, that's juice.
1: Orange juice for
0: that's
1: him.
0: That's juice, come on.
1: Well, he got fined, not suspended, fine. And got lit, it got rescinded. But anyway, I
0: no, no, please.
1: You, sir. But anyway.
0: So, you know.
1: Yeah.
0: If a day also went by without Rip Torn saying, I was on Nixon's list. All right, we got it. You were on Nixon's on the, list.
1: He was on his enemy's list?
0: Yeah, yeah.
1: For what?
0: Well, no one wanted to ask. Quite frankly, that's better left unknown.
1: Okay.
0: Yeah. So the character actor, Kevin O'Connor, had the hotel room next to Rip, and Kevin and his new bride, we were at the Four Seasons in Toronto, where right. Everyone stays. And they started to hear Rip sort of yelling at someone through the very thin walls at the Four Seasons. And they realized after weeks and weeks of this that it was definitely hooker du jour. And so they started...
1: Was that the French name?
0: Yeah, yeah.
1: Okay.
0: So you know how Letterman also had those top 10 lists?
1: Yes.
0: Right?
1: Sure.
0: So he and the bride put together the top 10 lists of things we heard Rip Torn yell at the hooker through the wall. I don't remember many of them, but I can tell you the number one, drum roll please... The number one thing we heard Rip Torn yell at the hooker through the wall, I said nugget like a cow. And I only told that story because your son's here today. And I felt it was important to his high school education. Everyone's got their hands on their faces on the set here. Is that normal, TJ? That's whoa. One.
2: Wow. Oh, my God.
3: Hey, now.
0: Listen, last time I was here, I got 4 million views. I had to make sure we did it again.
3: That'll do it.
0: TJ. That'll do it.
1: I said milk it.
3: Like a cow.
1: Like a cow.
0: Oh, my yeah, God. I listen.
1: There's, more like, that's, there's no follow-up
0: nope.
1: question to that.
0: No. That's it, my friend.
1: Yep. Oh, my gosh.
2: My head hurts.
1: Yeah.
0: Your buddy Chris did very well in my poker game last night.
1: Oh, is woo! That right?
0: He booked a W. He booked a W.
1: You did?
0: Yeah.
2: I did.
1: Did you take anyone down?
2: I did bluff this guy right here.
1: Oh, you don't like that, Kevin.
0: I mean,
1: I played poker with you. You get serious.
0: He did give it all back in the second to last hand.
2: I gave back a good amount. Look,
0: yeah.
2: When you have a straight flush draw, you have to see it out.
0: He had the open-ended straight flush draw on the flop, I think.
2: Yeah.
0: Yeah.
2: So you got to see it. Got to see it out.
1: You survived it, huh?
2: Well, I gave it back.
0: We both booked a W.
2: Yeah, we did.
0: I mean, I won more. It's not a competition.
2: I mean, it's your house. I was just trying to be polite.
0: I noticed that.
1: Who's the most, who have you felt it in your life that we would know? World Series of Poker or anybody else?
0: A couple of the World Series of Poker winners have played in the game. Maria Ho will be actually stopping by and playing tonight.
1: Okay.
0: Great pro.
1: There you go.
0: But your buddy John Hamm. This is a perfect example of John Hamm. So he shows up with one of these thermos water bottle things.
1: Okay.
0: But it's a coffee that he's drinking. Uh-huh. And we start giving him grief about who brings a travel mug to the game. You know, I have glassware. And he starts doing like a Don Draper pitch on this Contigo with a double locking system. And we're just an entertaining 4-minute spiel on the Contigo. The next day, my house, a case of Contigo travel mug shows up for all the players that night. Is that not a classy John Hamm?
1: Wow.
0: Yeah.
1: Everybody gets a Contigo.
0: I still took his chips. It's not I had no choice.
1: Well, he's in last place in our best ball fantasy league.
0: I'll bet.
1: It did not go well for him. But he also, you know, it's an 8-hour. Was it 8 hours to make a pick?
4: 8 hours per pick.
1: And he would take he would milk it down. Speaking of milking.
0: He would
1: milk the clock down or just not know that he was on the clock or whatever.
0: Brockman, can we set an over-under real quick on how many times?
1: How many times we're going to say milking?
0: Yeah, in the next couple of days, he says, speaking of milking.
4: For sure. I will keep a running tally.
0: I'm going to put it at 6.
1: Well, it does a body good, I've been told.
4: We are at 1.
1: Hey, now. Yeah. Okay. Speaking of Rip Torn.
0: Yeah.
1: At any rate, all right. I let you go, what's the one voice you get that people want you to do when they run into you? Do this, do that.
0: It's probably these days Christopher Walken. Okay. I mean, it's become a bit pedestrian to do a Walken impersonation.
1: Okay.
0: A lot of people do Christopher Walken. It's very difficult to do him well.
1: All right.
0: Yeah, yeah, yeah.
1: All right. So is there a...
0: So I have a little something to read to you.
1: Oh, fantastic.
5: I mean...
1: Well, you're coming prepared. This is great.
5: It's not the game.
1: I mean, you don't just show up in any jacket. You show up in this jacket. You just show up with any stories. You show up with a Rip Torn story.
0: Here we go.
1: That ripped a wormhole in our studio.
0: Hey-o.
1: You know?
0: A short story. It did work. It is a wormhole.
1: That's the name of our fantasy team is Rip Torn Wormhole. In fact, there is the avatar on the screen. It's real.
0: Oh, my God. Oh, that's right.
1: That is the
0: our
1: avatar.
0: Our very own Paul Rudd was involved in
1: Indeed,
0: this.
1: Indeed, sir. Yes, that's correct.
0: I'm a fan. I watch the show.
1: Thank you, sir. All right, what do you got over there?
0: A cat is sitting quietly. This goes on for some time. It sits, this cat. Calmly, not purring, no. It's worth pointing out how quiet this cat is sitting because while doing so, calmly, the unfairly high-priced Beverly Hills ophthalmologist performs LASIK. On the cat's left eye, it needs to be said, her right eye had exceptional vision. So strong was that damn eye that before agreeing to surgery, Connie, that's her name, the cat, Connie, before agreeing to surgery, Connie wore an eye patch over the weaker left eye. It was said that Connie could see into the future with that eye. Not anything interesting, of course, regarding the days of tomorrow, mind you. No. Connie, bless her sweetheart, could not see sporting outcomes or Dow Jones upticks. She's a cat. There you go. A little short story for you.
1: Who penned that short story?
0: I did. That's a Pollock original as read by Christopher Walken. Cooper's laughing. Oh, there it is. I got the bonus.
1: Oh, my God.
0: Just for you.
1: Great story. I didn't expect the LASIK stuff. It's the K. It's the K. Words with a K.
5: Yes.
1: Huh?
0: That was a...
1: Words with a K.
0: Rich Eisen exclusive, my friend.
1: The words with a K.
0: First time public consumption.
1: Hey, we had Costas on before. He mentioned Al. We were talking about Al Michaels. I told him you're coming. Did you see that? But he said that you and Al, like, when you were in your the 1990s part of your career.
0: He thinks we're twins.
1: He thought that you guys looked alike.
0: Yeah, I remember doing Bob's late night talk show, and he brought this up.
1: Later. Oh, he brought it. He's mentioned it to you.
0: Yeah, to my face. I said, let it go, little man. As a little man, I can say that.
1: As a fellow little man.
0: Yeah. Yeah. Let me get you step stool, huh, Stinky?
1: Yeah, I said, so it was like, he said in the 90s, I went grumpier old man.
0: Yeah, yeah, yeah.
1: Yes. You know, I might have this written down, what year that was.
0: 95?
1: 95. Yeah, grumpier old man. Right in the same year as Casino came out.
0: Casino, well. Usual Suspects.
1: And Usual Suspects.
0: Both came out in 95. Jeez. I don't know if 95. You guys heard. I was very big in the 90s.
1: Oh. No, you. That Thing You Do as well in 96. You had like a cameo in that?
0: That Thing You Do? No, I Boss Vic Koss. Yeah, the
5: first guy
0: who puts him up on stage. Yep. Yeah.
1: That movie, dude.
0: Yeah. Oh, that's a great movie.
1: That movie.
0: That soundtrack.
1: So underrated.
0: Tommy Hanks did a hell of a job doing it. Directorial debut.
1: He did a hell of a job.
0: Yeah.
1: Oh, my God. I know you've told casino stories here, too, before, but I haven't shown that to Cooper yet. I haven't shown The Usual Suspects to him yet.
0: Oh, this needs to happen tonight.
5: But grumpy, on the other night.
1: Grumpy old men.
0: This needs to happen tonight.
1: Fantastic. I mean, it's so great. Good. Brother, great to see you, man.
0: Always great to see you.
1: So great. I appreciate that you came with goodies.
0: Listen.
1: What do we do with this jacket now? You can wear it around town?
0: I look for Rams fans.
1: Yeah, you do.
0: And point out to them they're somehow after 5 games or 3.5 games up on them.
1: And 2.5 up.
0: How does that math even work?
1: Oh. Well, I mean, it's technically 3 up, but I keep saying half.
0: Division.
1: Already beaten them already. You got the tie break.
0: Yeah.
1: That could get evened up.
0: It could.
1: You know, it could get evened up.
0: But don't we also win a little something extra by doing it in their house?
1: Yes, you. Well, I mean, you get a jacket. Get a jacket. Are you going to any games? Do you have any plans to do anything like that or no?
0: Yes, as a matter of fact. I might be there Monday night.
1: Okay.
0: No, it's in Washington. I'm not going.
1: No, it's not. It's in your...
0: Oh, no, it is at house. It is at home. House? It is at home. Yeah. It's at your... That's why I was thinking about going.
1: Yeah.
0: Yeah. I might scoot up the coast.
1: Hey, come out to the coast.
0: Laughs. Yeah.
1: Have a few laughs. Thank you for giving us the laughs and the usual when you come here, brother. It's great to see you.
0: My pleasure. There's also a film I'm in out right now called A Time for Death. I'm not saying who dies in that one.
1: But there's clearly a time for it.
0: Yeah, there is. And
1: right?
0: And it's now.
1: Well, who's in that film?
0: Michael Kelly. Has he been on the show?
1: Trying to get him back.
0: I'll get him for you.
1: Well, he's been
0: he's
1: here
0: a
1: before.
0: Big Braves fan.
1: He's a big Atlanta guy.
0: Yeah. Big Atlanta guy.
1: Which, by the way, that'll be interesting for you guys.
0: Lioness for
1: 7.
0: Paramount Plus.
1: Right. And he's moving to Landman, apparently. That's
0: moving to Landman.
1: I'm up on the whole time.
0: Wow. Listen to Mr. Paramount Plus.
1: No, listen. If Taylor Sheridan's done it, he's had me and Suze. He's got our you know, initial watch, and then we'll keep going. Yeah. As long as we possibly can.
0: Yeah.
1: Obviously, Tulsa King is from his world as well. Sylvester Stallone and this man, Kevin Pollak in Tulsa King. The new season exclusively streams starting tomorrow on Paramount Plus. Good to see you, brother.
0: Go Niners.
1: Kevin Pollak, everybody. 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
7: It says we are your new home for the Chicago Bears. This is year three.
8: Well, this is day one of the future.
7: All right, so stand corrected. We're your
8: new home. How about this? We're your home for the new Bears.
7: Oh, I like that.
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8: Boom!
7: That's your promo.
8: Right there.

0: Take a look at that color on that beard.
1: Hey, look at
0: look at that color on that beard. Kind of shocking.
1: Well, me?
0: Yeah, you.
1: What are you talking about, Coop? What do you mean? You mean the video that we just had?
0: Uh huh.
1: From years ago. What? That it wasn't gray? Is that what you're saying?
0: Yeah.
2: Job.
1: It's great. What's happening here?
2: Coop.
1: I bring my son back on and he's talking about how old his dad is.
3: I love it. That's
1: what happens.
2: That's what happens. He ain't lying. I'm kidding.
1: Good to see you, Coopy Doo-Doos.
0: Good to see you.
1: Coop is here, everybody.
2: Yeah, man.
1: He just heard a story about Rip Torn screaming at somebody through a wall to milk it like a cow. Did it happen?
2: Well, yeah.
1: Oh, my God.
2: Somebody, for sure.
1: I'm just trying to clean it up for anybody who's just tuning in.
2: Yeah.
1: 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Hi, Coop. What was going down in the playoff game while we were talking to Kevin Pollak? What happened?
0: Petey Halpin hit a 2-run home run for Cleveland, and now they're up 3-2 again after Simpson earlier on had a 2-run triple. So Cleveland's up 3-2. They're at home. Looks pretty good for them.
1: What are you, bottom six, top seven? Is that where we're at? Top seven right now.
0: Exactly.
1: What do you think? You think the Guardians are going to make the World Series? What do you think right now? Who's the World Series right now? 3-2-1, go.
0: Cleveland.
1: Go? Against?
0: Brewers.
1: Brewers.
2: Bottom six.
0: I mean, I think Brewers is the obvious choice here because I don't think the Dodgers will come back. You do, but I don't think so.
1: I don't think they will. I just know that as long as there's still an out left in them, you can't discount the fact that they are champions two in a row and laden with people that can beat you. Jason in Milwaukee, last call for the day. What's up, Jason? You're on the WeatherTech fan line. You there, Jason?
4: Yeah, I'm there.
1: What's up?
4: Thank you guys for taking my call.
1: You bet.
4: Give me 1 second here.
1: Are you sneaking out of a class or something? What happened, Jason? Where are you? Did you sneak out of somewhere?
4: I'm in the middle of my physics class.
1: Yeah.
4: You guys.
1: Yeah.
4: So I had to wait until I was able to get on and talk to you guys. But,
1: okay, Jason.
4: You know, I just heard you talking about our Milwaukee Brewers, and they've had one of the most fantastic years of baseball I think I've ever seen.

0: in my lifetime to be ranked, you know, the number 30th payroll and all the things you're doing for Milwaukee. I think it's just a great thing. I'm not going to say they're going to win tonight, but I don't want to put that out there until I see that last out. Dodgers still have a very good team, you know, and, you know, you got to go out there and play the game. You know, there's 27 outs, like they say. So, you know, thanks for taking my call, guys. I really appreciate you guys for your call and everything.
1: Thank you. Go back in. Go back in, Jason. I don't want you to, but there goes Jason in Milwaukee.
2: All right. That was awesome.
1: I love that. By the way, I shouldn't say this with my 15-year-old son right here, but if there's anybody who knows what somebody sounds like trying to skip out of physics class, it's this guy right here. I know exactly.
2: Coop, come on, man.
1: I know exactly what it's like.
3: I mean,
1: I was not a physics class. Are you taking physics?
4: I take physics next year. Perfect attendance record. But I don't know exactly, but I think I have a pretty good attendance record.
1: I know
4: Thank you
1: do.
4: Very much.
1: I'm just saying right now, you don't have to sneak out to call a show, all right? You know what I mean?
4: I'm not sneaking out to call anything.
1: Okay, that isn't just.
4: Yeah, and you know that's not a me thing. It might be a Xander thing.
1: Wow.
3: Bro, Xander.
1: Your brother did very well in physics in his time. Look at you taking a shot at your brother.
2: Oh, that's what he's supposed to do.
4: I bet you would have talked some stuff about Uncle Jeff.
1: One thing my brother was not doing was skipping out of physics. Your uncle was staying in there and getting an A plus. I'll tell you that.
4: How about you?
1: Definitely not, sir. I told you. I know it sounds like somebody skipped. Did I not say? Did you just leave class? It sounded.
2: Did
1: like
2: you were on that?
3: You were right on that.
2: I was kind of like, "Well, is he at work?"
1: But Roland in Belton, Texas, been hanging on the whole time. What's up, Roland?
5: Hey, what's going on, Rich?
1: What's going on, bud?
5: Hey, want to say real quick, a bit of a new listener. I found you guys sometime last year after I stopped watching somebody for other reasons and whatnot. But really appreciate your show.
1: Thank you.
3: Thanks, dude.
5: Things you say at certain times and all that. But mostly, I appreciate you putting the Broncos back on your power ranking list. I think they should be there. I know what you and everyone else is saying about Bo Nix and how he's playing and everything, but I think we all need to chill out. He'll be just fine. The defense is what's keeping us in it, and a little higher register. I don't usually believe that defense wins championships, but I think this Broncos defense just might.
1: Okay, Roland in Belton, Texas.
2: Roland, I got your back. I think the Broncos win tonight.
1: You didn't want the Broncos. You thought the Broncos didn't deserve to be in the power rankings list just yesterday.
2: That has nothing to do with tonight.
1: Why are you trying to be who you're not to Roland?
3: He's flip-flopping.
2: Yeah, I'm not flip-flopping.
5: Can I say one more thing real quick now that
3: you're a fraud?
1: Yeah, go ahead.
5: Yeah, I will say I don't want us Broncos fans to take Chris on our side. I think he's been a little passive aggressive
1: Roland in Belton, Texas. Okay. Finally, we drilled down. Thank you. As we're just rolling calls here. Dad joke sitting next to my youngest son.
2: Roland.
1: Yeah. Hey,
3: Roland's been watching.
1: You think the Broncos.
2: I think Roland was calling me a fraud.
1: You're indeed.
2: Here's the thing. There's a trend with dogs on primetime games, and I'm going to stick with it.
1: Okay.
2: Broncos win tonight.
1: Very good. He's talking about animals.
3: Go Dodgers. Remember,
1: when he's talking about dogs on Thursday. Okay. All right, Rich, we're ready to go. Caleb ready to go, Waddle? Caleb ready?
6: Sounds like it. He's meeting the media today.
1: And he's on the practice field. Usually the Bears don't send up a starting quarterback.
6: They could use him.
1: At the podium if he's not starting. And Caleb's on the podium. You'll hear it all live.
6: You think he can rush the passer also?
1: No.
6: Okay.
1: Nor do I want. I don't want Caleb rushing the passer. Can we get a designated tackler for Jalen Johnson? You know, they have designated hitters.
6: You would want a designated coverer for him.
1: Maybe just another player at this stage. Yeah. We're talking Bears right out of the gate. A lot coming up. We've got Courtney. We've got Joniak. We've got fun. It's Waddle and Sylvie next.
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13: From the Chicago talk shows, we'll have plenty to talk about our buddy Tom Waddle, former Bear.
14: Daddy is getting hammered.
15: Waddle knew exactly where that marker is.
12: Sylvie.
16: What's up, Trump?
14: Sylvie.
17: I got a little bone to pick with you.
18: Let's bone it up.
12: This is
19: Good, Better, Bad.
12: Waddle and Sylvie.
16: Love these guys. Happy Thursday. Football's back in our life tonight with the NFL. Good one, too.
17: Yeah.
16: Denver and Seattle. And that will continue to move the needle on the playoff race, with Seattle being one of those teams you know the Bears will be competing with for maybe a wild card spot.
17: You notice all the commercials in tonight's game will also have that little thing in the side of the television that says, click here to add to your cart, because it's an Amazon game.
16: I have not noticed that.
17: Yeah.
16: Maybe I just have ignored it.
18: Well, he's got a very full cart now.
17: I do not. I tell everyone in the house, said, don't you dare click on anything.
16: What it's the Amazon QR code?
17: Yeah.
16: I mean, we don't need that because, like, we're constantly buying Amazon stuff.
17: Yeah, I don't know how it all works. So I just threaten everyone in my house, don't you dare click on anything.
16: I just bought something from Amazon last night.
17: Yeah.
16: Any guesses? You want to guess my Amazon purchase?
17: Yes. Don't get it. No clues.
16: No clues.
17: You can't buy weed on Amazon.
16: No,
17: so it's not bad.
16: You know where I go for that. I'm Ivy Hall all the way.
17: I'm going to say shaving cream.
16: No, okay, but
18: like, I just bought shaving cream on Amazon.
17: Yeah? Cough drops.
16: You were on the right track with weed. What does weed help me with?
17: Sleep.
16: Okay, now let's
17: go. A pillow.
18: Melatonin.
16: Close. In the pillow family, but not
17: a
16: quite.
17: Neck brace.
16: Neck brace. I could use
17: ball and chain.
18: Bobby Petrino in there.
17: Ball gag.
16: Yes, it was on sale from $32.99 to $25. No, it was not a ball gag. It's one of those.
17: A weird week. It really has.
16: It is. One of those pillows where you put it up against your headboard and then you could sit up and read.
19: Like a prop?
16: It's like a lazy boy in bed.
18: Is it
16: so
18: a cup holder?
16: It's got like a little, pocket for the remote.
17: Does it have a swing attachment?
16: No, it's got like a couple of arms, you know, where you put your rest your arms.
19: Does it vibrate?
16: Where you're sitting, no vibrating. I've told you my bed vibrating story, haven't I? We used to drive to Florida back in the day when I was a kid. And one time, we would always stop twice.
20: Get a roll of quarters, kid.
16: We stopped in like the Marietta. Exactly. We stopped at like a Marietta, Georgia.
20: Oh, yeah, they had them everywhere.
16: And we had a vibrating bed. And we would stay at a motel. We didn't have any money. We'd look to see where the roadside motels are. And we'd check in. We'd ask, you have any vacancy? How much is it? $29.99. All right. Can we get a room? And we'd pile four of us in a two-bedroom. And I saw this vibrating bed, and I couldn't wait. I've always seen them on the television show. I put a quarter in, and it wouldn't stop vibrating. My dad had a fit. We tried looking for the plug.
20: Yeah.
16: And we had to go, and we had to change rooms because the bed would not stop vibrating.
17: Couldn't you just unplug it?
16: We were looking for it. I don't know where it was. But
19: battery operated.
16: I was 12 at the time. I was 12. These little things.
17: Why did you? It's like you got yourself a little pillow throne for your bed. Why?
16: Well, because I've been reading. You know how I like to scroll when I'm high.
19: Needs to sit in his throne.
20: I'd like another lemonade, please.
16: I'm in a bad position laying down and looking up. So
19: Braxton tries to cross the moat.
17: He's got to definitely like a castle.
16: Is this an unhinged show?
17: Oh.
16: Is this FAFO? Ooh. I'm going to miss FAFO now that Sox season is done, where we can go uncensored. But it was a good addition this year to Sox baseball. When they would play, we would play as well. All right, but we're going to play nonetheless. So we'll keep it on the up and up, or as close as we can, 312-332-3776. We've got a very busy show today. Caleb's going to speak at 2:40 live. We will carry that from Hallis Hall. Like I said in the tease, he's at the podium. He is practicing. Usually that is only reserved for the starting quarterback. They've not announced it yet, but I believe as long as there's no setback, that's inevitable.
17: Yeah, sounds like it.
16: That Caleb's going to be the starting quarterback. We'll see, like, where he picks up. Will he be rusty? You know, the Vikings game wasn't pretty before he got hurt.
17: Well,
16: but it's Brian Flores. We'll see. And you have a good observation on what you think Atlanta's going to do to
17: him. Yeah, I think Atlanta, I think they're going to dare him to run. Like, you know how teams would normally play him differently. Threatened by him to run, maybe they want him to run. Maybe they want to see him test, and maybe you dare him to run. And if he shows you he can do it, then you back off. But yeah, I definitely think that they're going to try to get him on the run. I think they're going to come after him, and test that leg and see what he's capable of doing. And it's not just that, but again, there probably is going to be a little bit of rust because he hasn't played. So if you come after him and try to get him off of his spot, how accurate will he be having not played over the course of the last 3 weeks? So it's going to be a really fun cat and mouse game. But I'm so ready for the Bears to have their starting quarterback back as long as he's healthy.
16: I made a couple of plays on the game, a couple of props. I was debating, and I ultimately settled on playing the over on Caleb rushing total because I think it's his mentality. If he's going to play, he's going to play like he normally plays.
17: He plays with that take that mentality.
16: I think that is a really intriguing part of this game.
17: Yeah, I agree.
16: Part of the Caleb skill set is you always have to make sure you have an eye on him, a spy, and that you could pick him up. And because he has escaped, that was a point of emphasis from Ben Johnson. If it's their run, use your legs as the weapon. It's why he dropped some weight. So off the hamstring, how will he do it?
17: If I'm defending him, at least to start, I'm going to defend him like an immobile quarterback. And come after him and force him to use his legs.
16: What if you're him? And well, Bears, what do you think? How do you think Ben? Will Ben say, "Look, be a little careful running"? Or will he say, "Look, you're cleared. Don't play like you know how to play"?
17: I would hope that you would just when you start trying to manipulate the game plan to protect him. Aren't you a little bit nervous then if you're doing that, you're not 100% certain that he's ready to go? Like they may try to keep him in the pocket a little bit more and tell him to be less reliant on his legs. But again, that's kind of what makes him who he is. So I have no idea, to be honest with you. I don't know. The strongest feeling I have is I really hope that they have been very cautious with this and they're not going to put him in harm's way because you're going to play again in 4 days after. And I don't think they would do anything irresponsible like that. So if he's playing, he's been, you know, A, he's been given the green light by the medical people, and B, you know, he feels good enough personally to get back out there. So it's going to be great to see him get under center, but it's also going to be interesting to see how the Falcons defend him and actually what Ben asks him to do. I think you have to run the football. They never established their running game against Green Bay. You can run the ball against this Falcons team. Just put on the tape of the Ravens. The Ravens are led by Declan Doyle, their offensive coordinator. Where was he last year? He was here. Their offense, minus the enormous running back in Derrick Henry, their run game looks a lot like ours. A lot of motion with your tight ends. A lot of misdirection, a lot of stuff that gets the Falcons kind of out over their skis, and they just gash them with cutbacks, with some screens, and just some delays. They ran for almost 210 yards. So the running game is going to be really essential, in my opinion, here. But I don't, to be honest with you, I don't know what they're going to ask Caleb to do.
16: Yeah, that I think
17: like
16: is...
17: if Caleb bails, you know, if Caleb gives you a hand fake and runs as fast as he can on a bootleg, I'm not going to lie, I may poop myself.
16: Because of
17: concern,
16: fear?
17: Yes.
16: Yeah, well, look, said this. He better come out of this game okay. Like, this is your most prized possession in your building.
17: Well, you found out in Green Bay that you to win consistently, you're going to... Yeah. I don't think
16: Did we need that?
17: No, but I think it was accentuated.
16: I know,
17: you need your quarterback back.
16: But he also has to be healthy. You can't just bring him... This is a very important game.
17: Yes.
16: They're all going to be important. Like, this stretch... is pretty remarkable what the Bears are up against here. Atlanta is, this is not, like I said, I had a vision last week. My vision was they would toast to Ditka, Ben would wear the sweater vest, he'd wear aviators and smoke a cigar and give a game ball to the Ditka family after they whipped the Packers. That didn't happen. When the win-loss game came out in the offseason, this to me was a Bears takeover game and a three-touchdown win for the Bears. A win in Atlanta. Chicagoans are going to go to this game. The Falcons stink. They're in rebuild mode. Who the hell is their quarterback they're signing to? Not the case anymore.
17: No.
16: So they're, and then you come home on short rest. You have to face the Super Bowl runner-up who's starting to play better.
17: Yeah.
16: You know, and then after that, now you get some rest, but then you go to Seattle. Is that what?
17: Yeah, that's no picnic up there.
16: And then you have a Sunday night game against Tampa.
17: They stink, but you know.
16: And then that's the last game before the bye, correct?
17: I think so. Yeah.
16: I think.
17: Look, this is the projected time frame for the injury, right? Isn't this basically what they said? This is what it will be. It'll take about this amount of time.
16: That's why they didn't put him on injured reserve.
17: Correct. So, and I.

0: I really don't believe there's any way that they would put him in harm's way and rush him back if he wasn't ready to go. So I feel really confident that he's ready to go. My concern is having had a hamstring before, not being the elite athlete that Caleb is. I don't know how his body will respond, but these hamstring injuries can nag. So, I mean, whether he's 100% or 98%, there's still going to be that kind of fear or trepidation in me that, you know, these things kind of nag you over the course of time. I'll be waiting all season long. I hope he never doesn't miss another down, but it'll always be in the back of my mind.
1: Yeah. How would you want Caleb to play? If you're playing, do you just open it all up, or do you say to your quarterback, and if you're Caleb internally, say, look, maybe I won't try and run as much as I have. Not that they really script runs. It's more of a weapon that when he's in danger, he looks to roll out. As he looks to roll out, he looks to throw. But when the throwing lanes aren't there, they tell him to run, and he uses that as a weapon. So would you dial that back, or would you say, hey, I'm cleared. I got to play football, and I can't think. Like, it's going to be interesting.
0: Yeah, I mean, listen, all you got to do is go back and look what Green Bay did defensively against Tyson Bagent. They would have never played the style that they played if Caleb was under center. It completely changes what a defense does. That threat that he can get out on the edge and not just kill you with his legs, but his arm as well.
1: Yeah.
0: So it's going to be really interesting to see. It's so interesting that Fox sent their number one team, expecting to be as exciting of a game as you'll
1: have. They had to know. They had to get an assurance, right, from inside that building. Hey, you know, you don't have to tell us, but, you know, we want to make this the big game with Brady on it.
0: Yeah, no guarantees, but barring any type of setback, yes, Caleb is going to be our starter.
1: Especially when they moved out of it last week.
0: Yes.
1: You know, where the Bears were supposed to be that 325 game, but when Caleb goes down, Green Bay gets off to the slower start, now it's off. Now they're on. So we're ready for Caleb's comeback. In about a half hour, you'll hear him at the podium. I'm sure they're going to ask him, too, about the cart stuff and all that nonsense that came out of it. You know how Caleb is. He keeps receipts. How much is he going to be willing to talk about it? And how, I hope he's 100%. Like, he's one of those guys, too, that just wants to play football. So, like, if he's 90%, would he insist that he has to play? This is, again, the most prized possession inside that building. 312-332-3776 if you want to react. Dan Weiderer tweeted this. Starting Sunday, the Bears will play 2 games in 5 days. We know this. And then once the Patriots game ends next Thursday, they will play 2 games over the following 29 days. You know, because you got the bye game worked in, those last 2 games, Seattle and Tampa. So, like, you sprint, and then you kind of get that rest after those next 2 games. So this is an interesting time. And how will the playoffs shake out? And how bullish are you on the Bears making the postseason? We'll go over some of the teams that they have to compete against most and where your confidence level is on the Bears making the postseason. So if you want to weigh in, 332-3776. Courtney Cronin will also join us in the 5 o'clock hour. Jeff Joniak a little earlier than normal at 3 o'clock, so he'll be on right after Caleb speaks. We're all over. The Bears will get some baseball playoff action in for you. The Guardians currently lead Tampa 3-2 in Game 3. That game is going to the top of the 7th inning, or top of the 8th inning right now. It's the end of 7. So the Guardians looking to go up 2-1. It's really tough right now for Cubs and Sox fans watching their rivals have success here in the championship series. So we'll get into all that football conversation and Caleb at 2:40. It's Waddle and Sylvie.
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0: Yeah, you know, I've taken a few hits in my day, unfortunately. 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
0: You know who won last night, boys?
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18: 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This is ESPN Chicago, Chicago's home for sports.
15: I don't know what you're doing watching preseason basketball. You were telling me during the show yesterday, you know what I'm going to do? I'm going to go home and watch some Bulls and Bucks.
13: You were psyched to watch it.
15: Yeah.
13: It was unwatchable.
15: And now he's been complaining about it for the last
13: hour.
15: I'm like, shame on you for thinking you're going to get something out of preseason.
13: Well, I mean, you know, I'd already seen the this week's episode of Slow Horses, which is a series that I watch on Apple.
15: What about the Brewers-Dodgers?
13: I had that on the other television.
15: Yeah. The sound off.
19: Wait, what got TV One?
15: Bulls did.
13: No. It was Brewers Dodgers was TV One. TV Two was Bulls Bucks.
15: All right, so you weren't really watching.
13: No, I kind of was, and then I just was. It was so bad. It was awful.
15: Not against the Bulls. This is a product of preseason.
13: Yeah, it's just it was.
20: You know, I've seen Arrested Development where it says like dead dove. Inside, don't open. I feel like you opened the bag
13: I
20: expected.
13: I mean,
20: there's a dead dove in here.
13: Look, I think that the regular season is going to be quite entertaining, but just preseason basketball, that team up north, maybe it's the only team up north right now that sucks, you know, in terms of the regardless of sport, because everything else they do, whether it's the Packers or it's the Brewers, they seem to have their act together. But their basketball team is not good.
15: Not good.
13: Ours hasn't been good lately.
15: No,
13: either,
15: but I think
13: gonna
15: Caleb's going to save the day. Yeah, Caleb and Caleb. 312-332-3776.
13: What did you do last night? I mean, like,
15: I watched the baseball game. We had the baseball game on while we ate dinner and gathered around the TV. And then we did some streaming on that. I told you that Homicide New York show.
13: Yeah.
15: It was really creepy because I was watching Homicide New York, which is on Netflix. There was one episode where the main subjects, their last name was Silverman. And I kid you not, the very next episode, there was a woman who was murdered and her first name was Sylvie. How does that happen? And I said to my wife, are you pulling a prank on me? Is this one of these AI pranks?
13: Were you already high?
15: Yes.
13: Okay.
15: Yes. This was late at night. This was around 10:30, 10:40. And I'm hearing Sylvie. Yeah, Sylvie was in the bathroom and then she got murdered. And I'm like, what? And then the previous episode was about Silverman.
13: I don't know what to tell you.
15: Yeah.
13: I'm not going to say anything.
15: Don't tell me that.
13: No,
15: that's
13: I'm going to say nothing. I have nothing to add to that. It just seems odd.
15: So before we get to your calls, Caleb Williams is going to speak here at 2:40. Odds to make the postseason. What do you think the odds are for the Bears very, very early? But like at 3-2, and you're already now what, two games out?
13: Well, you're
15: of the
13: last
15: division.
13: In the division.
15: Yeah,
13: right,
15: you're tied because of the tiebreakers.
13: Semantics.
15: It's 5-0 versus three teams at 3-2, and knowing that you have a full boatload of division competitors and playoff competitors, the West does as well.
13: You're projected to be a postseason participant as a wild card, is what I would guess.
15: So, what do you think the number is on the Bears? Like a minus what? Like, for instance, who do you think the favorite is? Guys, do you have any guess?
13: In the NFC North?
15: So this is odds to make the playoffs in the NFL.
13: Oh, in the NFL.
15: So it's got
13: San Francisco.
15: It's got both teams, but I'll rank them for NFC as well.
13: I would say San Francisco because they're 5-0.
19: What about Kansas City?
15: You guys both tag-teamed it. San Francisco is number one, and they're minus 3,000 right now to make the playoffs. So
13: I would say also
0: despite their 2-3 record. My guess is the books are giving the Rams a lot of love.
15: The Rams. Where are the Rams?
0: Really? So they're
15: Where are the Rams?
0: Not close to the top.
1: We were looking at it earlier. The Rams are the second favorite to make the Super or to win the Super Bowl.
15: All right, so here's what it is. So the 49ers are first, minus 3,000. The Chiefs, as you mentioned, Tyler, they're minus 950. We're obviously doing the conferences. The Bills are minus 1,000. So I guess the Bills are second. The Chiefs are third. The Jaguars are minus 900. Mm. So a lot of this has to do with leading your division right now for the automatic berth. Yeah. The Vikings are minus 650. The Ravens are minus 650. The Patriots are minus 370. So I've given you a taste. Where do you think the Bears are?
0: How much were the Patriots? What'd you say?
15: Minus 370.
0: Minus 370 to make the postseason.
15: The Rams are next at minus 270.
0: I'll say they're minus 110.
15: The Bears are minus 125. Okay. And I believe if you count it out, they're the sixth team in the NFC. So there are seven playoff teams, but remember how, like, it's not like you just can't count out seven teams. You have to get four division winners, and I don't believe there's anybody in the South listed ahead of the Bears.
0: I my preseason prediction was 10-7, and they would be in the postseason as a wild card. I'd keep that same projection.
15: The Packers are plus 154 right now, so they're down the list. But the Bears are right on that cusp of making or missing the playoffs. Currently, they have them in.
0: I still don't, with all due respect to our friends up north, I don't believe, and you're seeing it with the odds makers, I don't think that even after pasting our team 31-7, I don't think that the vast majority of NFL folks are buying the Packers at this point.
15: I told you my former varsity baseball coach at Now's North, Jim Stackus.
0: What's up, Trevor?
15: Jim, his name is Jim, Coach Stackus. He now lives in Wisconsin. He is a diehard Packer fan and a season ticket holder. And he messaged me after the game saying, don't worry, the Packers are still a 7-9 win team. He believes the Bears are still going to win the division. And he's usually a Bears hater. But he does not believe in his team either. And he's a diehard Packer fan.
0: Yeah, look, I'm not trying to be a wise ass because they just, you know, beat us silly, but you know, I wasn't impressed with their first month of the season. I was very impressed with how they beat our team, but I don't think, and you're going to get Micah Parsons back at some point, but I still don't think that they're the belle of the ball in anybody's eyes. I really don't. I don't think that they're going to, the other team I think people still need to keep an eye on is Detroit, because they're going to get some reinforcements defensively. They've been historically bad defensively, but you realize their offensive production is better it was.
15: Their schedule's been really easy, too. Very easy.
0: But as we say, you know, you can only play against who you play against.
15: But they will play tougher teams.
0: They will.
15: Thomas in St. Charles. By the way, Carmen and I will be out in St. Charles a week from yesterday. So next for Whiskey, are we going to see you there, Thomas?
21: If I'm not on duty, I will be there, my friend. I would love to see you there. I know where you're going. It's a great place.
15: All right. So what is it? Simple EJ's? Is that, I believe, the name of the place?
21: Yeah.
15: When you say off duty, are you a police officer or something?
21: No, I am in charge of security for a company.
15: Okay. It's usually like security or police usually say on duty, off duty instead of at work.
0: That's what I say when I go to work every day. I say to my wife, I said, I'm on duty today from 2-6. I got to protect Sylvie from making an ass of himself.
15: Yeah, good luck with that.
21: All right, what do you got? All right, so first of all, let me start this out by telling you both, I love you. This is not a call of hostility because you guys are two of my favorites on ESPN. However, I'm confused by the apprehension about Caleb playing in this game from you guys. It's almost like negative energy, like constant worrying about Caleb. When is that ever going to stop? I mean,
0: have you ever had a hamstring injury?
21: I have.
0: You know how bad, how bad they hurt, how they linger.
21: Yeah, I know, Tommy. I'm just saying, do you believe in the coaching staff or the trainers that his grade of hamstring he's recovered from?
0: Yes, but I still don't, you know, I mean, it's as everybody knows, this is a really physically demanding sport, especially the way that Caleb plays it.
2: His legs.
0: He's not Jared Goff. He doesn't play the game like Jared Goff. He plays the game, and what makes him so special is his ability to eject the pocket and just make you look foolish out on the edge, whether he's throwing it or he's running it. So, you know, I may get to the point after this game and some of that fear will go away. But right now there's apprehension.
2: Yeah.
0: It really is.
21: Let me ask you this, Tommy.
0: Yeah.
21: If he goes, is it the amount of time that you're concerned with, or is it going to be this way no matter when he starts? Are you going to be worried? Because I'm not sure. Is it the amount of time that he's coming back? And is it ever going to be a case where you're going to have to see him play for a little while before you get that confidence back?
0: It's a really good question. I said in the previous segment, I said, you know, I'm probably going to be one of these guys that is going to be somewhat concerned about it all season long, because once it rears its ugly head, then just my experience is it nags you for a very long time. I also said maybe he's different and that he will be completely healed. But I will be, it's all relative, but I'll be a sort of a wreck watching him play on Saturday.
2: It's a great question, though, and it's a good discussion. Soft tissue injuries have been re-injured with the Bears over the last few years. That's my concern, and he's your most important player. So after seeing him play, coming out of this healthy is a big step for me.
0: Yeah.
2: We have the Bears injury report. Not much new there, but I will share it with you coming up. And then Caleb Williams meets the media. We'll carry it live at 2:40. A lot for Caleb to discuss. We'll see how open he is, and we'll bring you that in less than 10 minutes. It's Waddle and Sylvie. Don't go anywhere.
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8: Caleb Williams coming your way like a spider monkey in a couple minutes. Sometimes could be a little early, a little late. Tyler, just interrupt me. And when we air all of our press conferences, whether it's Ben, whether it's Caleb, whoever's got big news, we carry them live. Courtesy of our great friends and partners over at Grainger, for the ones who get it done.
9: So let's get it done.
8: Yeah, we'll see what he has to say. I got a poll question, too, based on what our last caller had to say. Thought that was a good call and a good way to, like, wonder why we're just, I don't even think we're negative or just a little anxious. I don't know if apprehensive is even the term, but
9: the most important player on your team has missed the last three games with a hamstring injury, and he plays the game in a very hamstring dependent way. Like, I am guilty of being apprehensive about the situation, and maybe I will be a little bit more, you know, confident after I see him out there doing his thing with absolutely no hitch in his giddy up. But like right now, I'm not going to lie, as you know, as a fan of the team, I'm a little, you know, I'm going to be a little nervous when he takes the field on Sunday in Atlanta.
8: Like TJ Edwards is another example of a guy who was never hurt and now all of a sudden is always hurt.
9: Yeah.
8: He has a hamstring right now. He did not practice again today. Grady Jarrett got the day off. Kyle Manungai, we know he's not going to play. He did not practice again today. Dio doesn't look like he's going to play. He's got the did not practice. You got rest day for Joe Tooney. Tyreek Stevenson remains limited. And the good news is Caleb was full again. Yesterday was the estimate. Today he's out there. He'll speak to the media. And Kyler Gordon is full. I don't know if this is going to be the week for Kyler Gordon. Maybe they wait another week. Courtney and Joniak will fill us in there.
9: It's another big question for them.
8: Yeah, yeah, especially on a short turnaround. Tyler was asking the question, if he's ready now, play him this week and then judge Thursday when Thursday comes, or maybe then you rest him on Thursday.
9: I don't think it's a bad idea. Problem is like, with all your injuries, do you have a roster space, or what would you have to do? There's questions that have to be. By the way, the Cleveland Guardians have taken a 2-1 lead in this series.
8: How about someone in the YouTube chat, by the way, YouTube is brought to you by the DePaul Blue Demons. 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Johnny Mack, I was talking to today, their director of operations, great guy. Someone in the chat today said it's cute that Sylvie thinks we're watching baseball still with the Cubs and Sox out. No, and I understand that. I completely understand that the point they made is he was a Cubs fan. After the Cubs were eliminated, he was in on the Sox and watched the Sox at least. Once the Sox were over, baseball was over for him. Or like I have it on more as in the background and we have it on here. So the Guardians lead the Rays 2-1, and the Brewers lead the Dodgers 3-0. Tyler says, is this the closest we can get to a Subway Series with the two rivals of our teams possibly this doing
9: is
8: battle?
9: This is the piss you off as a Chicago baseball fan series.
10: Chicago fans.

0: rooting for the meteor, as Shea likes to say.
1: Look, the Guardians have a long way to go still. The Brewers, it's not going to be easy to win the fourth, but I think the way they look and the Dodgers look and Shohei's health, that they're going to find a way to get that done up 3-0.
2: Where did the Guardians find their slug?
3: Where did they find that tarp? They got that on the field quick.
2: Yeah, well, they did. There's supposed to be some bad weather blowing in there.
0: Stephen Vogt even said tomorrow could be a little dicey.
2: Yeah.
1: So it's 2-1 Guardians.
2: Some dude named Petey hit a home run. Yeah, two-run shot that was the game winner.
1: I think he had a good end of the series against the Sox, didn't he?
2: He looks like he should still be in high school.
1: Yeah, he's a young, good young players all across baseball.
3: Well, there's one Pete hitting home runs in the playoffs.
1: Hey, there's a lot of stars who have struggled, mister. You know, the PCA shot is quite unnecessary.
2: Pick that scab, didn't you, Charlie?
1: It's frustrating. I know, it's frustrating. All right, Tyler, just interrupt me. I'm going to put a call on, okay? Because with Caleb, sometimes it's dependent on when they end practice and everything like that. So as soon as we do, we'll get you the press conference live, courtesy of Granger. Here's Sam on the west side. What's up, Sammy?
4: Hey, guys. How y'all doing? Sam. I enjoy listening to y'all.
1: Appreciate you, Sam. Thanks.
4: I heard the news about Caleb. I know he's going to speak at the press conference. So I understand that, you know, at this juncture of the season, you know, especially after the first quarter, I feel like, I don't know if they're rushing him back. I just thought after the Falcons game, then he'll start. But I understand there are two games within the same week, and those could be crucial. Hopefully, you know, the offense can get going because we haven't seen any explosion plays. I understand running the ball does help your offense and open up open plays for guys to get open. And I understand Loveland's targets and haven't been up to par, and especially Birding. But I read a PPF stat that the most blocks on most snaps, I think Loveland and Komet,
2: yes,
4: you know, they've been blocking a lot.
2: Of all the tight ends in the league? Front. Yeah.
4: Yeah. So, you know, block, no rock, you know. So I understand. You
1: time
4: know,
1: for the rock now.
2: Now they've done all the blocking. Yeah. Now it's time for the rock.
4: Yeah, it's time for the rock. So I'm a little bit concerned about Kyle Manungai and that turf toe. Hopefully that won't linger. And Swift, I understand he got paid and he's trying to do a little too much, or he got two fumbles. Hopefully he get his body ready. I just don't know about a running back room. It's kind of a little thin, you know. And Booker, I understand from a good source from our local Herb Howard, mm-hmm. said that he wasn't getting enough snaps, and now he's gotten snaps. He's getting more, you know, he's getting into his groove. We got two sacks against Green Bay, so hopefully this is an opportunity for him. And Shamar Turner's coming back off the, you know, activation list, getting his 21-day window. And Kyler Gordon, hopefully he ends all the, you know, the narratives about him. Maybe after this game, he'll probably play against the Patriots. So, you know, getting some pieces back on defense, as we still have some questions on offense. So it's like, it is football.
1: Yeah, right. That's how it is. Yeah. Yeah. Good call, Sam. Thank you. So we will see what Shamar Turner has in store for us. He has not played a lot of football as a Bear.
2: He's going to be on a pitch count as well. Yeah, which is fine.
1: And I don't know. I have no clue forecasting anymore who's going to do what offensively. So we're not sure about, Caleb will most likely play. We'll get this press conference here shortly, but we expect him to play. I don't know what kind of game he's going to have. Like Loveland, I'm going to go broke playing the Loveland over every week. I every time I'm like, this is the week. His total is 40 yards.
2: Which would give him 150 on the season if he gets 40 yards.
1: Yeah, like we were thinking like 80-yard games. You know, I think
3: we're thinking he'd average 150 yards.
1: Rome's over this week. I want to say it's like 45.
2: I would just say this to you. Let me remind you that, again, week one, Khalif Raymond led the team with 8 receptions for 84 yards. But in the same game against Carolina with Caleb, in decent weather, Luther Burden had 5 catches for 63 yards. Rome only had 2, but for 52 yards. Like, there was some production.
1: Yeah, oh yeah.
2: So, like, before I'm going to panic at all, I'm going to see this whole group of weapons actually be in the huddle with
1: Caleb. So answer this just to me, just for fun, because we don't care unless it's a win. It doesn't, like the yards and the fantasy aspect or betting, who cares except for your wallet. But like if you had to make a prediction on who will have the most yards this week, who would it be? And I'm counting DeAndre Swift too. In his rushing total, which is unpredictable. This is something that you're on. You're treating this like a cold case right now.
2: Yes.
1: You want to

0: I really wanted to play Swift last week. We were sitting getting ready for the pregame. And I go, boy, he's at like 90 yards for his rushing total last week. And it was over 100 combined. And I'm like, that's a high total to play. And then he didn't come close.
1: But by the way, do you realize, though, in total yards, Swiftie still had 73 total yards, despite, because he only had 9 carries for 43 yards, which is 4.8 per. He had a touchdown, and he had 4 receptions for 30 yards. So his combined yardage was 73 total yards, and it felt like they really ignored him in the second half of the game.
0: Roles have not, like, for many different reasons, and because it's still early, roles have not been clearly defined
1: yet.
0: We have no clue the pecking order. We have no clue who's going to get hit, theirs and when.
1: Well, the trend was, prior to Caleb being hurt, if you look at the last couple of years, Rome got a lot of targets. Like, Caleb looks for him. Whether or not, you know, the completions were there.
0: Did he have 9 targets last week, too? And I think he only caught 3 or 4
1: last week. I believe
2: that's right.
1: He had 3. Yes, last week he had 3 catches for 40 yards. He had 9 targets.
0: I remember Cap and Hoodie were talking about that. So
1: they tried to get him a ball. You know, in our Like It Love It, I had him over 42 receiving yards, and he had 3 catches. Not good.
0: Yeah, I know, it's frustrating.
1: But as a rookie, he had 101 targets, and last year he had 90 targets. So, like, Caleb looks for him. So my guess is when Caleb is back under center this Sunday, that Rome will be back in focus for us as well.
0: Did I share the poll question with you yet?
1: I don't think so.
0: Should Bears quarterback Caleb Williams use his legs to scramble and run as much as he usually does against the Falcons? Yes or no? How would you vote? You're confused by this one.
1: Well, again, I'm not a doctor, but my assumption is he's 100%. Should he use his legs? I think he's going to have to, because if I'm Jeff Ulbrich, their defensive coordinator, I'm going to dare him to run. And once he shows me he can run, then maybe I change my defense. But I'd go over. I would say, or whatever your number is.
0: Or just, I'm saying from a mentality. I'm not even talking about from a number. Is that just like he's never been hurt? Does he play the game like he never had the hamstring?
1: I think he does, because I don't think that's part of his DNA. You know, again, I'm from so far away, but my interpretation of how he plays the game is going to be without any concern at all.
3: Don't you think, like, even if his hamstring is still hurt, he won't be able to do all that much scrambling and running
1: around? I
3: don't
1: think he'd play, Charlie. If his hamstring is still hurting,
2: let's get to him right now.
0: All right, here's Caleb Williams. It's all brought to you by Grainger. Let's go to Hallis Hall.
4: Awesome. Hello, everybody. Started off. Good to be back up here. Do not know, before you start asking, do not know if I'm playing yet. Have to go through a bunch of medical protocols. Obviously, you have to get out there and practice, do the stress test thing that obviously you do when you're trying to come back from injury or serious injury. So that's first. Second, I would like to give thanks to obviously the team. One, the guys being able to step up. Obviously, you know, going down, and I haven't been in this position ever in my career, but you know, going down midseason and you know, the guys stepping up, you know, bowing up and going 2-1 in this situation. So shout out to, you know, my room, and, you know, shout out to the, you know, all the other guys and all the other positions. Second is, thanks to the medical staff, we've been working our tail off, obviously trying to get back as fast as possible. That is the main goal, for myself and, you know, for us, in the medical room. And then shout out to my team at home for being able to be so supportive of me. And obviously it's a tough situation for me, being able to not being able to, you know, play and not being able to practice and not being able to be out there with the guys, which is, you know, my brothers. And it's been frustrating. It's been challenging. It's been a situation where I wouldn't say that I wanted it, but it was nice for me to be able to learn from Case, learn from Tice, and, you know, being able to, you know, see their, you know, how they go about their week and all of that. Like I said, I haven't been in this position, and so it's been interesting. It's been a learning curve for me, and being able to, like I said, learn how to be in that position and still support the guys, try and give great energy.

0: all of that, I think, you know, through the past couple of weeks, it's been, I've gotten better each week. And I'm not talking about injury, but just being able to handle the injury, and, you know, be there and support the guys, each week. And then, lastly, is the other half of my team at home, you know, the trainer side of my team at home that, helped me and, you know, day in and day out, long nights, when I get home, being able to, get a bunch more work and treatment and things like that at home. So, you know, shout out to them. And then, it's up to myself and the medical staff to be able to, get out there and, you know, like I said, try and go through the stress test, try and, you know, be out there at practice, the lifts, you know, everything, just go through the daily routine, plus a little added, obviously, just trying to make sure that, you know, from now to whenever I'm given to go to play, that I'm on top of this leg, for the rest of the season. And, I've dealt with something like this before, but it was at the end of the season. So it's, you know, it's a little different situation, but, we're working through it. And like I said, thanks to all of them. And then, I would say, it's something that, obviously has been discussed and talked about for the past however long I've been out, 3 weeks, 25 days, 26 days. It's been fun to deal with, in that sense, because, there hasn't been a right, you know, way of putting it, other than there's nothing that has come out that has been right about what it is and what it has been. And so, yeah, that's been fun to deal with. And so, I would say, from y'all's side, things like that is being able to, report it and go through it in the right way, right manner. And then from there, if you haven't heard it from, you know, boss man himself or, you know, out of the horse's mouth, me, you know, it would probably be wrong, which every single one has been. That's really all I got.
1: Caleb, if you do play on Sunday, is that because your hamstring is completely healed, or is that factoring in that the team needs you to return?
0: It'd be a mixture of both, but a hamstring of any person doesn't fully heal after 3 weeks, 4 weeks, 5 months. It takes a while, but there are certain parameters that allow you to go out there and play. There are certain parameters that clear you to go and lower the risk of re-injuring, and obviously just being smart with it throughout the week. And then obviously in game, it's game, and you got to go play. You got to go make plays for the team. And so, yeah.
1: What percentage would you place on it?
0: We'll see with this week. This week is a big week. Obviously I go through all the cutting and planning and things like that throughout the weeks, or the past couple weeks, and, you know, it's felt good. Y'all have been able to see me out there on Friday moving a little bit. And then, obviously before the Packers game, been able to get out there and move. So it's felt good. But it's, you know, it's different when you got to go through a whole week of practice and then you got to prepare for a game and all of that, the stress on the mind, body, and spirit. And so, I think, we'll see how it goes this week.
2: Do you feel you're physically in game shape right now? Do you feel physically like you're good to go?
0: Like my wind?
2: Everything, really. I mean, the strength of
0: my arm,
2: stability.
0: Like I said, we'll go through the stress test this week, and at the end of the week, we'll make a decision if I'm good to go or not. And that's for the betterment of myself and my health, and then also for the betterment of the team.
3: It's been a long workout thing you made. What were your goals with it? How did you feel coming out of it? What did you specifically
0: want to do? Yeah, it's just being able to do the movements that I do every day. Was the challenge and the test. That was the portion, that was the part of it. And then obviously just trying to stay in shape, keep my body moving and things like that.
4: Caleb, what would you say was the injury? What would you tell us was the injury?
0: It was a hamstring tear and a pretty serious one.
4: Did they give you a grade?
0: Yeah, we got a grade, but I wouldn't say it's, deserved to be put out there, after all the false ones. So, next question.
5: There was a reaction

0: on social media to you leaving the field.
1: Years. Mm-hmm.
0: I don't know if you saw it. What's your message just to people who were critical of the way that you left the game and the emotion that you showed?
1: Yeah, I'm always going to show emotion, especially when I can't be out there with the guys. When something like that happens, when I went through the draft process, I went to two places, and the two places was here and popped over to the Vikings for a visit, as we all know. And they asked me, what's the difference between you and everyone else? And it's because I care about the team, the organization, winning, being out there, my teammates, all of that. And so I care, and that's the biggest thing. This is what I love to do. This is puts a smile on my face. It's everything to me. And so not being able to be out there was frustrating. That was more of the tears or whatever that was. And then the other half of it was just everybody making jokes and all of that, but that doesn't bother me. It's the other half of the national or the local and then putting out false things that weren't true to then allow people to go run with it. So it's all right. We'll be back out here soon, and we'll be ready to roll.
0: How close to yourself do you feel?
1: Mm-hmm. I mean, I can move. I can run. I hit a top speed, the other day, one of my highest speeds I've ever hit. And so I can move. I can run. I got strength. And it's, like I said, just going through the stress test because obviously fibers and things like that and your hamstrings and muscles have to, connect back together to be able to go out there and play a 60-minute game.
2: How did you feel having an injury that you're dealing with and then also because of that having your character attacked?
1: Oh. Yeah. My character's been attacked for a while. And so, it's just another motivating factor when I get out there and get going again.
2: How disruptive was this to you with just the momentum of your season and everything? You spent all off season working on specific things. You play basically one complete game and then it's disruptive.
1: Yeah, it's frustrating. Like I said, I want to be out there. And so, it's frustrating. But we went 2-1 in the time that I was out. And so, we'll see how this week goes. And then, that'd be 3 or 4 weeks or 3 or 4 games that I missed, depending on, how this week goes. And so, we're still right on track. I mean, we're a 3-2 team, going into this week, and this is a big week for us.
0: What do you think you've learned over these last couple of weeks, even watching from the sideline? It's uncharted waters for you.
1: I think being able to, Case, his first week that he played, he was super decisive, super, clean with getting the ball out. Operation was really clean. Getting the ball in the guy's hands with, runner ball. And so, I think those are, one of the main things, but that's on the, things that y'all could see, but, on the things that y'all couldn't see, Case was here working his tail off. Case was, the meeting, I think Ben spoke about it, the night before the game, the Q's have a meeting Case was, he was sharp as can be. And so, in that meeting, it's just, being able to, speak up and communicate, and throughout the week, also same, just Case being able to, step up and communicate. And I think Tyson, took from that and, that meeting or that whole week, I would say, I think Tyson did it the next week. And, I think we're going to carry on with that.
3: Where do you think you are psychologically in terms of trusting it as you get back into action?
1: Yeah. I mean, I trust myself. I trust my body. I trust my guys. And so if I'm out there, and it's full of trust. If I'm not out there, I need a little more time.
3: Why keep the details of the injury secret?
1: Because it's not deserving.
3: Why?
1: Just not deserving. Next question.
3: You take exception to
1: it doesn't.
3: Being wrong. So it
1: doesn't.
3: Like it's a, there's some.
1: Next question. Thank you. Next question.
3: It's a fair question, Danny.
4: Like how much did that kind of fire you up?
1: Yeah, of course. Obviously.
4: John Wick, too.
1: I love John Wick, and that was a movie that I was watching. I like his mentality, his attitude. So, the trash talk and stuff wasn't out there. Is it frustrating that we get our tails kicked versus a rival? Of course. That's not the position you want to be in. and you know, my position and not being out there, you know, it's frustrating. So, you know, I think obviously you take it on the chin, you move on, but you learn from it and you use it for fuel throughout the next weeks and until the end of the season.
5: How many hours a day would you say you were doing like rehab on?
1: Yeah, I'm probably five plus hours, six plus hours a day. Obviously I got that's more manual. That's more actually doing the stuff. That's actually moving and, you know, people, you know, help me do, you know, certain movements and all of that just to make sure everything, you know, stable, strong and all of that. But then I get home and I have a bunch of machines and things like that that I'll sit there in and rehab there and, you know, study or, you know, just sleep or anything like that.
2: When did you first throw?
1: Oh, I have no idea.
2: We're off.
1: Probably a week and a half, two weeks. I don't know.
2: Did you consider that you guys have a game Thursday after Sunday too, as far as this week's decision?
1: No. Focus on this game. I think that's more the medical side of it and the strength and conditioning side. They focus on that. My job is to go out there and, you know, go as hard as I can in practice, so I can go through the stress tests of, throughout this week. And then from there, it's, you know, we'll make a decision.
6: 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Caleb Williams meeting the media.
1: For me or for medical?
2: Well,
1: for me, it's
2: medical. I guess
1: medical and
2: telling you about the physical medical side of that. Is that
1: if I'm good to go, I'm good to go. If I'm not, and it's not ready, then we gotta wait.
7: You created a lot of explosive plays with your legs. That's how you got hurt. Will it be difficult at all to have to put that completely out of your head in the moment when you're playing? In terms,
1: no.
7: Of, you'll still be the same guy, I'm assuming.
1: Yeah, yeah. I'll take off.
2: What did you feel when it happened?
1: I felt the pop. That's why I looked back. I look back just like everybody else does when you feel a pop. I think somebody grabbed you and nobody grabbed me.
2: Did you know right away it was hamstring, not like Achilles? Or
1: yeah.
2: So when you're in that tent there, like you knew, I mean, obviously you were upset, but at least you.
1: I knew where it was, yeah.
2: But you knew it wasn't going to be like season ending. Do you know when you found that out? Or?
1: No, I didn't know it wasn't going to be season ending.
2: A Monday MRI was.
1: Yeah.
8: In what way did you mentioned your college hamstring, did that inform sort of these last 3 weeks?
1: And what,
8: in what way did having gone through that before sort of?
1: Yeah, going through a similar situation, you know, a pretty bad hammy tear. And so, you know, just staying positive, staying confident, you know, still trying to keep my mental sharp and trying to stay in it. Like I said, that was a little different than you know, last time I had this, because it was the last game of the year for me. But staying sharp, staying on it, and just getting after it.
4: Last one. Like, you know, what's involved with the stress test? Like, is that like specific data?
1: Data loading it. Like, I mean, practice is, you know, it's loading it in many different positions, just because you got a D line rushing you, so you're putting your body in, you know, positions that you can't really replicate, because it's more of a reaction, in practice and game. And so, you know, you're putting yourself in those positions in practice, and, you know, that's a stress test of being able to go through a whole week and see how it goes. And then, you know, you get to end a week, you feel good, and, you know, and medical approves and strength and conditioning approves with my strength. And, you know, the flexibility of it, all of that, and, you know, all the good stuff that they all know. But, you know, it's a, you know, team working together, trying to get it right.
4: Thank you.
1: Awesome. Thank
6: all right,
1: you.
6: There's Caleb Williams. It's all brought to you by Grainger, for the ones who get it done. You could tell right when he took the podium that he was choosing his words carefully. And he was, you know, he went on a long summary of, he wanted to give his thanks when you turn him into a classic kid.
9: Yeah.
6: He's always thanking guys. He's always
9: leadership.
6: Treating people around the building very, very well. But like, you could tell that he's been hurt. By whether it's he considered the misreporting on the injury, downplaying the injury, the social media posts. At one point he said, like, my character has been attacked, you know, for years now. And it is true. I really feel like the national media, for whatever reason, treats him differently than they treat Jaden Daniels. I firmly believe that. Same thing with Drake May. I feel like there, people are hypersensitive because he doesn't fit the quarterback box of past quarterbacks with the nails, with the emotion. You know, we saw what happened at USC, and he explained it that he cares. He would not put a percentage on him playing. And he still, like, I would bet money, Waddle, that he plays. If you were to force me to bet on if he plays or not, I would put money on it, but I'm not as certain today as I was before he spoke.
9: Hearing him talk, I mean, it feels to me like, barring a setback in practice, he's good to go. But you know, there's a little gamesmanship that isn't always that is always involved as well. You want to make sure that the Falcons are preparing for both.
10: There was one tip on one of his answers that I picked up on, and maybe we can grab it too. He said, "We went 2-1 while I was out."
9: Yes.
6: So we went past tense.
10: Past tense. And like while I was out.
6: Yeah.
9: Yeah.
10: So that's he kind of said, yeah.
9: I mean, look, they like keeping the opponent guessing as well. And maybe
6: all teams do, yeah.
9: Maybe he has to clear certain hurdles. I'm barring any type of setback this week, my expectation would be that he would be out there for sure. I think also, and there was really no doubt in my mind, like, hamstrings hurt like hell, and it's a serious injury. And it sounds like more than anything that it was closer to a 3 than it was a 2, and it certainly wasn't a 1.
6: And he did want to disclose that. Weider and him went back and forth on that. I would put on the testy meter, like, from, we've heard testy people at the podium. I would put, like, on a scale of 1 to 10. Caleb being testy was like a 4. You know, it wasn't overly testy.
9: He's not a testy guy.
6: But for him, we've never really heard the next question. Like, he's always willing to talk. He's always willing to speak on this. And it's perfect. Let's go right into Jeff Joniak right now, because he took it all in at Allis Hall too. He has witnessed thousands of press conferences and different people. Yeah, I heard Joniak this morning with Carmen and Yurko, but Yurko, of course, wasn't. It was Shea. Sounded great. 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Jeff, I thought that was an interesting press conference all the way around. I summed it up. I felt like he chose his words carefully. I feel like he's been a tad scarred by what's been reported and what's been said about him and the character that he said. How did you view the press conference? You love how Caleb takes control. What did you think today?
11: Oh, he was in control. I mean, it was like a 4-minute opening statement, basically. And I wouldn't use the word scarred. I just think you challenge a guy like Caleb, or you challenge a guy like Ben Johnson, they're going to put their gloves on. You know, we're going to fight. That's basically what he's doing. So whatever was reported, and you can just blend that with all the criticism of the tears and all of that that took hold of the internet, and he's certainly aware of it and will use it as motivation moving forward. But I just, you know, there really wasn't one. I mean, not one real question asked about the game. So maybe because of the assumption that we don't know yet if he's going to play or not. But when he put it like this, and I wrote this down, let's see here. I trust my guys, and I think his guys are everybody in the building, out of the building, that he's been working with for 5 or 6 hours a day. If I'm out there, and it's full trust. If not, I won't. So that's where we're at. I think he's being honest in that. It's not like a sandbag to throw off the opposition, because the Atlanta Falcons, frankly, have to prepare for all 3 quarterbacks. That's just the bottom line on this one. And the fact that he was a full participant today is big, but you got to follow it up. And all that load management is going to be a part of the equation. They do so much testing on players every day. They gauge how much they put into a practice, how much fluid they use, how much they sweat out. All of that is a factor into all of this. So it's going to be interesting. I think we'll probably go right up until to find out if he's going to play or not. But yeah, even the body language, if you'll notice, he had his hands on his hips the entire time. Like, that was like
12: That's a defiant stance.
11: He was in charge.
12: Yeah.
11: He was in charge.
12: If in fact he is out there on Sunday in Atlanta, Jeff, do you expect the offense to look like it always does with Caleb, or do you think that there will be some, we can say that all we want, that, oh no, if I'm out there and I'm 100%, or do they, you know, naturally, subconsciously or consciously

0: try to protect him a little bit.
1: Yeah, I mean, I'm going to leave that to you to answer, because as a player, do you want that?
0: Well, I think that you would. I mean, listen, if you're 100%, then you're out there and you want to play. But that's, you know, that's one thing to say it. It's another thing to do it. And if I'm calling plays, am I reluctant in some ways to call a play that I may normally call in this situation, knowing in the back of my mind that my guy just had, you know, a serious hamstring injury? I think that that's, I'm asking you, not expecting you to get inside of Ben's mind, but only Ben can really answer that. And only, you know, he'll answer that on Sunday, I guess.
1: Right. That's true. But in the bigger picture, any play that's called, Caleb could eject the pocket on.
0: That's true.
1: You know, that maybe it's up to Caleb. And does he feel enough trust in order to do that? I mean, I was just, I think I talked, I've done so many interviews today, I can't remember who I talked to. But
0: you're talking
1: Michael
0: to the
1: Penix.
0: Big dogs right now, my man.
1: We are talking to the big dogs, baby. My guys. My guys, that's right. Bark it up. Watching Michael Penix on a scramble, he had a scramble, and they're trying to win a game, and you could tell he was a little leery when he made his slide. It was awkward, you know. You don't want that to happen on Sunday. That's how you get hurt in other ways. So, yeah, a lot of this will be it'll be an interesting watch. Yes. I hope it's a fun watch. I hope he does play. I hope he does start. I hope he's back. I love his mentality. I just saw him in the hallway, fist bumped. Hey, how you doing, brother? Great. You know, he's all business, though, right now. And that's exactly what I expect from Caleb Williams.
0: He's the face of this franchise. I mean, that's just reality.
1: Yes.
0: You know?
1: Yeah. Jeff, a damn good quarterback.
2: Yep. Jeff, you, like I said when we brought you in, you've seen it all. And, like, even though you've seen it all, were you surprised by the performance on Sunday? And then what do you believe? Like, as Ben has told us, he wants to, like, scale it back a little bit, get back to some more of the basics. What does that exactly mean in your mind? So, two-parter for you.
1: Well, I mean, are you talking about just from an offensive perspective or defensive? Because, you know, let's talk about the big picture, though. That place makes me nervous. I said it in the pregame. I said it on my hit on Joniak. It just makes me nervous. It puts me in a bad mood when I get into that mix, because I always feel they got one on you. Like, they got something for you. Every time you go to Lambeau. Every freaking time. And what have I said in the past? With Favre and Rodgers and at times Love, and certainly it happened again on Sunday, they'll get out of a quick start, crowds into it, they're playing the stupid music, and here we go, they're up two scores. And now you're digging out of a hole.
0: Yeah.
1: And that's exactly what happened in this case. So, yeah, listen, they can't allow the big ball to kill you like that. And believe me, quarterbacks around the league will see that, offensive coordinators see that, they will test them until they stop it. And like Ben has said now multiple times in interviews, whether it's at the podium or with me, you know, always trying to fix something. And that has resonated with me. That's the case. What looks good 1 week, in 4 days, it may look like crap. And we got a problem. And now we're getting into a very key stretch of the season here with Atlanta. It is going to be a handful. Then we go to a short week, Thursday, primetime New England. There we go, Monday night at Seattle. Then back to a Sunday night against Tampa before the bye week. And these are all very important games. Certainly the NFC ones are carry more weight because of playoff structure and how this could wind up. This is a tough division. They may all, right now the season ends, the Bears are a 7th seed with every team in the NFC North going to the playoffs. And I certainly can't continue on that path, but you could still see 3 teams from the NFC North making the playoffs. So I know I'm rambling because that news conference got my attention. I've been running around the building. So I hope I answered your question.
2: Yeah.
1: Ben's a fixer. Dennis Allen's a fixer. If they have a tough one, they come back and they're better the next day. That's the best way I could put it.
2: Jeff, when you just said that too, and I know you gave your what you thought of the press conference, but when you just said that press conference got my attention, did it surprise you, the tone? Yeah.
1: Yeah, I didn't know what I think he's hurt a little bit by some of the things that was said about him, for sure. And that, when that happens with a player, that's certainly the right player, and I think this is the right player mentally. It's a motivator.
0: We talk a lot about the running game and how important it is to Ben's offense. Is your expectation on Sunday that DeAndre Swift will be more of a focal point than he was up in Green Bay?
1: I don't know. I don't know what the plan will be against that defense. Certainly Baltimore
0: carved
1: ran
0: them up.
1: Wild. Yeah. So, yeah. So, you know, I don't know what the if Kyle Manungai is going to be ready or not. This turf toe thing is a big deal for anybody who's had it. I don't know if you've ever had it, Tommy.
0: I have not.
1: I even had it. It's very
0: painful.
1: But
0: I've heard it's one of the most painful things that you can ever try and play with.
1: Yeah. So,
2: how are you getting turf toe? How are you getting turf toe?
1: I got it during my marathon training.
2: Oh.
1: Yeah. Oh, yeah. I mean, I'm not built to run, and I was trying. Yeah. I did too much. Anyway, it was very painful. But in addition to that, they're a very, very aggressive. I describe them as a bunch of bees flying around the Atlanta Falcons. They pressure a lot. So maybe you can burn them on some nice.
0: Cutbacks.
1: Cutbacks. You can burn them on draws. You can get them on screens because they're playing gap pedal to the metal. Mm-hmm. So, I mean, I'm not going to think that Ben's going to ease off the throttle on the run game. That run game is so important to him. The offensive line is very, very good at it. Everybody on the team is very good at it. So keep doing what you do great. And fix the rest.
2: So we have not talked a lot about the defense, you know, and you asked me when I said, well, like, what are we going to see? And you're like, is this offense, defense, or everything? Yeah. Let's talk about the defense, Jeff. Like, they're going to be missing a couple of important players up front with Montez Sweat, and it doesn't look like Dio is going to be able to play. So what now? What do you expect from the guys up front? Take us through the defense.
1: Well, I like the way Grady Jarrett's playing right now, and I like how he grabbed the bull by the horns at the podium of their day. I don't think it's just language from him. I mean, he's a leader, and he's feeling good. He did not feel good almost all of last season. So I like the way he's playing. Love the way Austin Booker's playing. So does Jeremy Garrett. The defensive assistant spoke today. Glowing terms about Austin Booker. And Austin is a very serious man. He's going to be on Bears Weekly tonight as part of our Bears player profile. And he is all business all the time. And there is a big storm brewing in that kid. And he has big goals, and he wants to reach them. So I'm excited about the play of those two. I think the rotation of the defensive tackles has been very good. I think there is nothing wrong with what we're getting out of Kentavious Street. And there's a Jamri Croma. Every time Tom Thayer, if you have him on, bring it up, because every time he's inactive, he's like, gosh, because he really impressed us throughout, not just the games, but in training camp practices. He was a problem to block. So maybe he gets activated for this game and is available to play. The emergence, hopefully, of Shamar Turner. How much he'll play, don't know. But I fully expect him to be out there on the field. And I really love this player. We didn't see enough of him to get a true read yet, but he's a second-round pick. So to that end, you got to stop the run first. And that is going to be a big job, obviously, with those two running backs. And then in terms of the pass defense, I don't know, Tyreek may be able to go. Will they activate Kyler Gordon? That would be, I think they need him right now. They need as many hands on deck that are talented players to get on the field to help out that defense.
0: Are you planning to have breakfast with Kevin Burkhardt and Tom Brady before the game?
2: Oh. No.
0: Because I know you're good friends with KB, aren't you?
1: KB's awesome. Love KB. Yeah, but I'm not, you know, I know.
0: How about TV 12?
1: I know my place. You know, if I could even just shake the man's hand. I did. This was funny. A year ago at Lambeau, I'm rushing to get out of the game to get down to do marquee, right? And it's a long, painful journey. And it was bitter cold. You know the drill over there.
0: Mm-hmm.
1: And I'm walking, and I'm going to say hi to Burkhardt. But they have security. They follow him. And this guy was like, hey. Like, hey, I'm just trying to get by. And I turned on the run, kind of. Hey, KB, how you doing? And then, a little wave of the hand to Tom. But yeah, they are protected. Okay, they're protected by personnel.
0: Sort of like you and Tom Thayer are as well.

0: Nah, I don't think so, buddy.
1: Yeah.
0: No, we fend for ourselves. That's how that works. We fend for ourselves.
2: I texted Joniak was my first text this morning. I haven't told you guys this. This is well, Joniak and I are similar where we have these work stress dreams. And I know you got to go. I'll let you go here in a sec. And I wanted to document this because it was fresh right before I woke up. So I had a work dream and it involved Jeff in the play-by-play booth. And for whatever reason, like the rights of the Bears were up. So the Bears who love us, like in the dream, they loved us. And there were young people who, like, we love what Sylvie does. We need a backup play-by-play guy for Joniak. I don't know if this is, like, because of your voice or whatever. So the dream was I then got a tryout in the booth for a game while Joniak was over my shoulder. And so I was doing play-by-play of a Bears game. Oh, and I was in the booth, and it came down to the last seconds again. And they called, there was a timeout in the field. And I said to myself, this is a good time to go home and get a shower in. So I left the booth. This dream, I don't know what the hell I'm dreaming. I don't control this. So in the middle, towards the end of the game in a timeout, I thought I could drive home, get a shower, get back to the game. Mm-hmm. And sure enough, I got back to Soldier Field. The game was over. Joniak was back in his chair and everyone was furious. And we're like, we're going to lose the Bears now. Silverman left the game and Danny Zetterman was walking out of Soldier and I was trying to get his attention. He turned around and he goes, Silverman, you're fired. And he fired me on the spot all because of this. I woke up in a panic, Jeff. In a panic.
0: Yeah, full flop sweat, were you?
2: Yes.
0: Yeah. No, that dream was probably about 15 seconds, but you caught a lot of detail.
1: It needs to be analyzed by a professional.
2: I don't know what it is.
0: Yeah. Yes. I did have a class at Iowa State University, and one of the part of the syllabus was the analyzing your dreams. And I found it fascinating till this day. I just don't understand how we could have dreams. And you're supposed to immediately write them down on a piece of paper because if you fall asleep, you're pretty much washing it out. And so my guess is you'll have something similar again because they seem to come in waves, the same type of dream, and the story continues.
2: Interesting.
0: But in reality, I hope it never sees the light.
2: Yeah, I know. I'm with you. Nor do I want that. You and forever, Jeff. 50 more years in that booth. An 80-year run. All right, Jeff, great work.
0: Let's get a win in Atlanta.
2: Yeah, we need it.
0: It's going to be big.
2: All right.
0: It's going to be big Bears fan base down there, too. It's going to be loud.
1: Tell Tom Brady we say hi, buddy.
2: And by the way, really quick.
0: I will.
2: Your interview that you aired from, I think, 2013 or 14 with Coach Ditka that you played last week in Bears Weekly, it was still
0: like
2: I still enjoyed it. Like, it's 12 years later, I was captivated. And it was awesome. Well, so keep up the great work.
0: It was 45 minutes long. Can you imagine what else was on that? There's a lot in there that I didn't even make the air. So 45-minute interview with Coach.
2: All right. So Austin Booker tonight on Bears Weekly. Jeff, great work.
0: Austin Booker,
2: Jeff.
0: Appreciate you. David Archer. Yes, we got a lot on the show tonight.
2: Good stuff.
0: And Caleb.
2: All right, great.
0: All right, boys.
2: There you go.
0: Hey, have a good one. Thank you.
2: All right. If you want to react to what you heard from Jeff, from Caleb, 312-332-3776. It did. Like, even Joniak tells you, like, he was surprised by all that. I thought it was an interesting press conference. And I'll tell you a reaction that someone already tweeted me when I tweeted a line out. It just is a good indicator on the way people judge Caleb a little bit differently. 312-332-3776. Waddle's World is coming up. Courtney will sum up a busy day at Hallis Hall at 5:00. We'll get to all that coming up next.
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3: And in Chicago, Tom Waddle. He can't run, he's not fast, but he gets open.
2: Bears legend.
4: Amazing.
2: 9 career TDs in the NFL.
4: He caught everything that was thrown and took every hit that they could give him.
2: Tom Waddle.
5: Let's get weird. Let's get weird.
2: Welcome to Waddle's World. Come inside.
5: Let's get weird. Let's get weird. Weird. Let's get weird. Weird.
6: Do you know what happened earlier today?
7: Caleb spoke.
6: He did. But Petey hit a dinger and the Guardians beat the Rays 3-2 to take a 2-1 lead in the ALCS.
7: Did you see their record since he moved to the starting lineup in the postseason?
6: I did not.
7: 4-1. Started again at the end of the White Sox series.
6: And the pitching, once again, very good. Very good from the Guardians. Guardians with 2-1 lead.
7: Devin Williams has been a stud in the postseason.
6: I think he gave up two today, didn't he? I think he gave up a two-run double ball that was hitting to the corner. But overall, they had 9 strikeouts and 1 walk. So there's your baseball update. Jalen Hurts is out. Did you see this for his upcoming game?
7: What? It's been a weird, complicated.
6: Blood clot in his calf.
7: Do you see this goes back to London, too? Did you read that?
6: Yes. And probably, you know, once you get on that flight, you know, it's a long flight.
7: He did it before the game, but they thought they cleared him after an ultrasound.
6: Mm-hmm.
7: And they said, like, they've been documenting this with the NFL because they knew.
6: Blood clot.
7: Yeah. But he's out this week.
6: He's out this week. I don't even know who's their backup.
8: Tanner McKee.
6: Excuse me?
8: Tanner McKee. Although I did see something, too, that they are leaving the door open to bring Andy Dalton back.
6: I can't get to cover 5 quick enough.
7: Yeah, because you know the thing about cover 5, too.
6: Because the opening line is the ultimate line.
7: It never changes. Watch it go the other way now.
8: I think it's already moved 2 points, at least. Like, it was 1.5 this morning, and it's 3.5
7: Watch
8: now.
7: The Eagles win now.
8: Like,
7: no matter what I pick at cover 5, it's going to be wrong.
6: Well, that may be true, but that Eagles team is...
9: I saw a stat that was like... I'm going to see if I can pull it up quickly. It hasn't happened very often, but the team coming back from London playing a team coming off a bye. The team coming back from London is like 0-4.
6: Really?
9: Pretty easy. Yeah.
6: Are the Jags still there because they're playing again?
8: Yeah, they stayed the whole week because they have the Texans out there.
6: They were horse manure in that game.
7: Aren't they usually better in the second
8: good
7: week?
8: In this game.
7: Yeah, the second week they're always better.
8: Like, I remember they beat...
6: get to cover 5 again, huh?
8: I remember they beat the Bills outright as like a 7.5 point dog.
6: By the way, Marvin Harrison Jr. will make his Houston Texans debut in that game, correct?
8: That is correct, yeah.
6: Wow. Unbelievable. College football playoffs nearing a deal for a 2014 format in 2027. How you feel?
7: I said to you, how did we go in a matter of like what? 15 years, 20 years from no playoff teams
6: to 24.
7: To 24, or like the BCS of here's your championship game, this is it. No playoffs, just a championship game, we'll vote on it, to 24. Like, it was bad then, and 24 is too much. 12 to 16 is perfect.
6: While final details have yet to be announced, discussions about the 2014 field have included 19 at-large bids. The Power Four Conference champions is determined by each league and the highest ranked group of 16. I don't even know what half of that crap means anymore in college football. I just stare blankly at you two guys and ask for participation.

0: participation trophy culture strikes again, Waddle.
1: I know Charlie has been against this forever.
2: It's just too many.
0: Like, there's all these 8-4 teams who have poured in a ton of money into their roster.
1: Charlie still believes, though, that even now you should be penalized for losing a game in week one of the season.
2: Well, that's different. That's a different
1: discussion. You're a believer in that, aren't you, Charlie?
0: I've kind of wavered off.
1: You have.
0: Todd's kind of wavered me off that position a lot. But
1: really?
0: I will say, yeah, a lot of the, you know, parity that's taking place. But, like, the big thing is that there's, like, 3-4, like, loser schools who feel like they need, or 3-4 win schools who feel like they need to have some sort of return on investment of all this money they're pouring into their rosters and the Big Ten and stuff like that. That's why we're doing this.
3: I will say this, like, and I don't like it going out to 24, but you know what this just is? They just replaced bowl season with games that actually matter.
0: Yeah.
3: Now, I do hate that they're getting rid of the conference championships because I love
1: those are cool.
3: Championship
1: I like conference
3: weekend. But the bowl games are a sham at this point. They're an absolute disgrace that we even have those.
0: People still watch them, though. Like, people still care about the bowl games.
3: No, they don't. They watch third-string quarterbacks who decide to latch on.
0: Yeah.
3: While everyone else is in the freaking portal.
0: There has been a 16% year-over-year growth of bowl game viewership in the last 15 years.
3: This may also
0: care about this.
3: You know what's going to be watched more? The 1-24 matchup than the Chalupa Bowl is going to, like, it's going to absolutely dwarf the ratings.
2: The Chalupa Bowl. Who doesn't?
1: I'm talking about the actual bowl.
3: They actually keep more of the top players in school for the bowl games if you're alive in the playoff. Or do you think some kids will actually
1: go opt out?
3: If you're like the 18th seed, you think like
0: probably?
3: No, I think it'll. Well, you'll have higher roster retention for these games than you will for a bowl game. That's for damn sure.
2: And there will be some good games, like a team like this year, if this was this year. Like Northwestern would have a chance now to get an at-large bid in a playoff. And we, you know, hey, what could Northwestern do? They would be towards the bottom. What could they do to a higher seed?
3: Under the proposed plan, team seeded numbers 1-8 would earn a first-round bye, followed by a home game. Number one seed would face the winner of 16 versus 17. The number two seed would face the winner between 15 versus 18 and so on.
0: I don't think that the added chances that we give to these like 3-4 loss schools to win a national championship, to me, that isn't worth like taking away the important or the stakes of a week-to-week college football regular season, which to me is like what makes college football so much different than any other sport, where if you lose more than two games, you're in a hell of a lot of trouble. In the NFL, you can lose 6 games, 7 games, and you can still make it. Now in college football, you can lose 3 or 4 games. Like,
3: But I just felt all along that be penalized because you lost. You stepped up in class and played a really difficult opponent week one while everyone else is out there playing.
1: Yeah.
3: East West's
0: that didn't
3: Missouri
0: usually,
3: South.
0: That didn't usually keep teams out of like the 4-team playoff. Like
3: well, I know lost, I'm going like, back to even beforehand where and before, you know, transfers and all that other stuff.
1: I almost said the S word. Wow.
3: But where you were going to penalize a team for a loss in week one when you were playing a really difficult opponent. Like, trust me, from experience, as an 18-year-old kid, you're a different player in November than you were in
2: There's
3: September.
2: No exhibition season.
3: Yeah.
0: Like, in 2006, Michigan lost to Appalachian State in the Big House.
3: Yes, I saw that.
0: Biggest upset of all time. Michigan State would have had a chance to make the playoffs this year, like under this format, because they only lost 3 more games that year. That, to me, is like, I don't like that at all.
3: I was looking for the article about, there was a Dodgers player that was pissed off about
1: Alex Call. About the advertising?
3: Yeah, about Sidney Sweeney.
1: And
3: I
1: Fox.
3: Just had it. I just, there it is. L.A. Dodgers player calls out MLB for airing Sidney Sweeney soft porn ads during playoffs. My son wants to watch baseball. I think you should ask your son what he's more impressed with, the Dodgers play or Sidney Sweeney's commercial.
1: I'm just saying.
2: Everybody's so sensitive about everything these days. Everybody, from an SNL thing to commercials, like everything's got to be PC these days, and I don't like it. I'm not going to get too far into it, but I just think the word, like, Yurko is right about this. Yurko and I don't see eye to eye on everything. Everyone wakes up wanting to rage about.

0: about something. Like looking to
1: people like to be outraged.
0: Yeah, outrage. What can I wake up today and be outraged about? And today it's just everybody's outraged over anything. Comedian can't be a comedian anymore. We can't have a little like spicy commercial.
1: I said to Tyler in the bathroom as we were having a nice conversation. You know, because I like to strike
2: pretty
1: up
2: usual,
1: a conversation.
2: Yeah.
1: I like to strike up a conversation in the bathroom. I don't think that makes me weird. That just makes me social.
0: Well, you are a bathroom talker.
1: I am a bathroom talker. I'll talk to you on the elevator, too. I'll talk to you on the way out. I always have a great conversation with a woman who's standing the work security in the second building as you're walking to the garage after work. Always have a nice conversation about the weather and everything else. I said to Tyler, everything in life has become a WWE wrestling match. It just has. Life in general has, with the advent of social media.
0: I hate it.
1: Everyone's got a take. Everyone's got an outlet.
0: You know what it used to be?
1: Everything in life has become pretty much a WWE wrestling event.
0: Yes. I mean, you know what it used to be? If you didn't like something, you'd move on. You know what I mean? Like, you just, okay, that's not for me. Oh, this guy's hosting SNL this week? You know what? I'm not going to watch it. But now everyone's got to have, you got to post and you got to get the group together. We got to rage against. Come on. Can we have a little fun?
2: Signs.
0: Can we have a little fun these days?
1: I have fun every day.
0: Oh, we do. Yeah. We were talking about, is it right or wrong to bite a finger yesterday? If they, like that was as much fun as I've had all week.
1: It's definitely not dirty. No, it's not. Okay. Go ahead.
2: Is what Mike Tyson did dirty?
1: What did Mike Tyson do?
2: When he bit off of Vander Holyfield's ear.
0: That's different than Waddle.
1: First of all, Vander Holyfield did shove his ear into Mike Tyson's mouth.
2: Got in his business. Got in his business.
1: Stop. That is
2: his grill.
1: I expected better from you two, okay?
0: That's what you came back with after 24 hours?
1: 24 hours later, that's what you bring in me?
3: Okay, it was 30 seconds after we went to break.
2: When we went to break, I was like, damn, I should have brought up Tyson Holyfield.
1: Well, I didn't set out to bite him. It was a reaction to somebody doing something that was dirty to me. What did Evander Holyfield do that was dirty to
3: Got in his
1: Tyson?
3: Business.
2: Put his ear in his grill.
3: Got in his mug.
1: Don't play that game. Be serious. Because you don't have a good serious answer to
3: it. Never been about that.
1: Excuse me? Are you guys still clinging to I was dirty, my move was dirty, or have you guys educated yourselves?
2: What we have also said in this argument is,
1: I get that
2: when you're in a precarious situation like that, sometimes you got to do something dirty.
1: Totally, but it wasn't dirty.
2: If someone's pointing a gun at you and your only way out is to kick them below the belt, guess
1: that's
2: what you're going to do? In a vacuum, it's a dirty move.
1: Oh my god!
2: But with context,
1: I'm going to throw this chair through the window. Are you kidding me? Are you serious?
2: Just
1: like
2: telling you the way I
1: you
2: see
1: just
2: the world.
1: You put this thing on steroids. So someone holds a gun at me, I kick that person in the nuts to save my life and
3: if
1: the people I'm with.
3: You bite that guy's finger.
1: Sometimes
2: you gotta fight
1: and
2: dirty
1: with
2: dirty.
1: And the kick to the nuts to the
0: explain,
1: gun.
0: For the ones who missed
1: holder?
0: This argument yesterday, explain what again what you were
1: Are
0: arguing.
1: Are you kidding me?
0: A player once reached into Waddle's.
3: Look, man, don't get so upset right now.
1: Don't turn it around on me.
0: A player, Benny Blades, I believe it was, once stuck his finger inside Waddle's face mask. Not only just stuck it in there, but put it in his mouth. You called it like the fish hook move, right?
1: Yeah, trying to rip my cheek off.
0: And you bit it.
1: Yes.
0: And so they were telling you that's a dirty move. And
1: said my response was a dirty move. It was unprovoked. That was the biggest gen. What's your generation, Charlie?
2: Gen Z.
1: That was the biggest Gen Z statement of all time in there. What'd you say just a second ago?
3: I said, why are you getting so upset?
1: Exactly. why are you
2: mad? Triggered over
3: there. You're kind of raging right now.
1: What's wrong with you?
3: You're
1: okay?
3: To get mad about
1: you sure you're
3: today.
1: Okay?
2: You want a chill pill, huh?
1: You know what, Charlie? That's a dirty statement. You can't believe what you just said, Tom. You can't believe it.
2: In a vacuum, dirty move. With context, not as dirty of a move.
1: What is the importance of a conversation in a vacuum? Because it's meaningless. That conversation with your take about it being a dirty move to kick a guy in the nuts as he's got a gun pointed at you. You go, in a vacuum? Wow, what vacuum? That's a stupid vacuum.
3: Yeah, also not sure if that's the move you should make. The nut shot versus the gunshot.
0: Are you a Hoover guy? Wait, Dyson? Isn't Dyson?
1: I don't
0: Dyson,
1: have a
0: so
1: Dyson.
0: We have a Dyson.
1: I'm trying to think.
2: The,

0: like a clear thing where you can see like all the dust. So like you feel like you built something.
1: I get it.
2: Okay.
1: I get it.
2: Feel like you accomplished something fulfilling.
3: Yeah.
2: Charlie, when's the last time you used the dirt stacking up in there?
0: It's like, you know what? I did a good thing today.
2: Charlie, when's the last time you used vacuum cleaner?
3: We got one of the little robot ones. Send that around the house.
1: Oh, you got the Rumba?
3: Yeah.
2: There's no way that thing works.
1: No, it does. Because
0: People say for dogs, that's the best thing to have.
2: Oh, yeah, because it gets the hair up.
1: Maybe that's why I don't vacuum anymore, because when I had Cosmo, he was a white Jack Russell, and he shed like a you-know-what. Like, all my couch, constantly.
0: Like you with mowing grass,
2: but you can't put the Rumba on the couch, can you?
1: No. I had to take...
2: Or when we come back, I got a Diddy prison story.
1: And then we'll get back to the Caleb Williams press conference. A lot of people have takes.
2: I'm sure they do.
1: Outrage. People outraged. But what Caleb had to say today, Swaddle and Sylvie.
4: 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Chill out. They're coming right back. 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
5: Says here, Diddy was injured in a fight with a prison kingpin. Battled a Jamaican drug lord. I had an article a couple of weeks ago also about how he was living the high life in prison.
6: Where is he? Which prison? So it's one of the easy prisons?
5: In Jersey? I'm not sure. You know what it may say in here? Oh, no, Fort Dix.
6: What?
5: He's
6: that was
5: in
6: the
5: prison.
6: Joke, yeah. Yeah, in New Jersey.
5: Yeah, New Jersey.
6: That,
5: right.
6: That out of all prisons, he goes to Fort Dix.
5: Fort Dix.
6: D-I-X. Correct?
5: You. Yeah, you know your prisons. Diddy busted his head during a fight with another famous or infamous inmate, a Jamaican drug lord known as Dudas. D-U-D-U-S. And TMZ had learned
6: Diddy versus Dudas?
5: Diddy versus Dudas. Don't, you know what? Don't break bad on people that are drug.
6: Oh, I'm not
5: King
6: breaking
5: Pace
6: bad. I'm just
5: in prison.
6: Hyping the fight, yeah.
5: Fight was over Diddy getting all the inmates in trouble. Oh, how about this? Multiple sources inside Fort Dix tell TMZ that Diddy and Dudas, whose real name is Christopher Coke, which is pretty apropos considering he's a Jamaican drug lord, right?
6: They
5: came to blows last Friday.
6: Did you hear what C-Cat did during the hockey game? This came up with Coke.
5: Soda?
6: Yeah. He got the souvenir cup of pop, Coca-Cola, whatever, and he refilled it four different times. He filled it the first time and then refilled it four times. How do you drink?
5: And then didn't go to the bathroom, right?
6: Five pops.
5: Once, he said. Did he?
6: I don't understand that.
7: I don't either.
6: Too much.
7: I also didn't realize it in the moment. Like, I knew he had gone, like, once or twice, but...
5: He's on the, what is the train that doesn't stop? What do they call that?
7: Runaway train?
5: No, he's on the express train to diabetes is where he is. If you... Seriously. I'm saying, if you have five sodas, and they're big ones, right?
7: Yeah, they're big.
5: You're tempting your blood sugar to absolutely fail you.
6: I get it. You want to get your money's worth when you buy the $11 souvenir cup. Having five of those is too much.
7: There was another story from, I don't think this has been shared yet. We were on the bus home. It was him and me. And it's like a pretty crowded bus on the way home. And so his stop was before mine. So he's getting off the bus. He's like standing by the door.

0: And you know how, like, the stop requested thing, you hear the beep and everything. And he's standing at the door, and it's the back door. So he's trying to push his way out. And
1: oh, no.
0: The bus is stopped at the light, and technically the stop is across the street, so it's not opening. And he's, like, in a war with the door.
2: A war with the door.
0: And he's, like, keeps trying to push the door open, and it won't move. And he's like, what? He looks back, and he's like, what am I doing wrong?
3: There's nothing that pisses off the bus driver more than, like, trying to open the door before the light goes on.
0: Yeah.
2: All right. Good.
1: No, I'm not done yet. No. He suffered a head injury that was so severe that prison officials rushed him to an outside facility for treatment. Actually, these two have been battling for a while because of the luxurious life behind bars that Diddy's been living. They have conducted at least two raids and confiscated cell phones and booze. So he's got it going on in Fort Dix. Back to you now.
2: All right. I want to get back to the Caleb Williams press conference. A lot of people have reactions. I've seen a bunch here. I think the majority of people in Bears land who are Bears fans are fine with it, or even happy that he spoke out and like showed people that he wasn't satisfied or happy with the criticism that he discussed. But there have been others who've pushed back. I got a text. I got some social media stuff that I want to share with you. If you missed the Caleb Williams press conference, I will play you the highlights of it, including him talking about people questioning his character. We'll get to all that coming up next.
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7: There's three quarterbacks on this football team. Whichever one starts, starts. Whichever ones don't, we'll back him up. Period. Cut and dried. It's nobody's concern but ours. Nobody's. Next.
8: Injuries from the game.
7: Talk to the trainer. Next.
9: You want it right now? Mike, why are you in such a bad mood?
7: What do you care?
9: Good.
7: Okay. If you were 2-7, you'd be in a bad mood, too.
10: Charlie said to me he should have, Caleb Williams at his press conference should have given Weeder the old, see this, buddy? It's your IQ, zero.
11: Next.
10: But, like, I didn't have a problem either with Weeder's questions. Yeah. Look, they're looking for answers, but I like the Caleb pushback today. And we'll if you missed it and you're not sure what we're talking about, we'll play it. But I think a lot of people have tweeted that, too, after Charlie said that to us right after the press conference, that he was channeling his inner Mike Ditka. It was the first time I've ever heard Caleb Williams in his three years here. Next question. I've not heard that from him.
11: What was Dan's line of
10: Weeder wanted clarification because, Caleb, first of all, let me give you the whole background here. So this is how you could tell as soon as Caleb took the podium, and he said right off the bat that he is not certain yet if he's playing, that he still has to go through this stress test. So he went on for about 3 minutes, and you can tell he was taking his time and choosing his words because he didn't want to, you know, go after people, but he did push back a bit. And I like when someone defends themselves. He does care. And like the thing that I challenge people who have never, liked Caleb or who finds Caleb to be odd or like, what has Caleb ever done here that's been off-putting? Since Caleb has come to Chicago, has there been anything? He walked into the worst situation in football and he still handled it pretty damn well. You know, like with every question, he's never pushed back from any question.
11: Welcome to WWE. Royal Rumble every day. Every day on this planet is a Royal Rumble.
10: But he has not taken part. Like, no matter what people said about his nails, no matter what people said about, you know, or how bad his head coach was.
11: Doesn't mean that I know he hasn't taken part, but people are going to
10: remember.
11: That's the atmosphere these days.
10: And like, I thought Justin was fine here too, but remember Justin went up at the podium, one of those press conferences, and said, look, the way they're coaching me because they wanted him to play from the pocket, that he felt robotic and he

0: pointed the finger back at Getsy. Mm-hmm. Do you remember that? Like,
1: yeah, yeah. Even he had a press conference, like, at his locker room, at his locker.
0: Yeah. Like, and so, like, Caleb, no matter how bad it got with Waldron and Eberflus, with the loss in Washington, the time, never has gone after anybody. Nope. Never. That's why, and I don't get it. And you and I are different. We've had this discussion before about when people, you know, say stuff about you. I do. So I get mad about
2: we're human. Yes. It affects all of
0: us. Yes. And you're able to push it off a little easier than I am. I'm not talking about Caleb critique. I'm talking about comments in our YouTube chat. Like, look, I went to therapy today. I go every Thursday. I have a standing hour therapy with my therapist every Thursday. And we talk about criticism every week. Mm-hmm. It's something that I'm dealing with. I'm not good at. I wish I was better. When people say crappy stuff, I almost said the S word. When people say stuff about you, it's never fun. You know what I mean?
2: Of course.
0: So
2: especially if you've lived your entire life and people have, you know, I mean, a lot of people have had that directed at them for a number of reasons. I get it. My point is like, thank God we didn't grow up in this era.
0: Oh, I know. Or my, like, even like our teams, like if Michael Jordan played in this era, it would have been different because of, there was no social media. No. There was no criticizing anything that he did. There was no off the court banter of that sort of stuff.
2: The only outlets there were to disseminate information was newspapers, radio, and television.
0: Yes. And like TV and radio wasn't.
2: Everybody had phones.
0: TV wasn't, and radio wasn't even what it was today with the constant coverage and everything.
2: No,
0: like that.
2: I mean, but look, it's just a different arena.
0: But like they sign up for this. We know that too. So I want to, let's start at the beginning part of this. This is, Caleb was not happy, first of all, with the way the injury was reported. He made that clear.
2: Was he upset with the local media or the national media? Because the local media was just following.
0: I think he mentioned both. Let's hear it for those who missed it.
3: I would say it's something that obviously has been discussed and talked about for the past however long I've been out, 3 weeks, 25 days, 26 days. It's been fun to deal with, in that sense, because, there hasn't been a right, way of putting it, other than there's nothing that has come out that has been right about what it is and what it has been. And so, that's been fun to deal with. And so, I would say, from y'all's side, things like that is being able to, report it and go through it in the right way, right manner. And then from there, if you haven't heard it from, you know, boss man himself or, you know, out of the horse's mouth, me, it would probably be wrong, which every single one has been. That's really all I got.
0: And there was more. Let me play you two more before you react. Here's Caleb talking about what was it then? What was the injury?
3: It was a hamstring tear and a pretty serious one.
4: Did they give you a grade?
3: Yeah, we got a grade, but I wouldn't say it's deserved to be put out there after all the false ones. So.
0: So Weeder then later in the press conference then built on that and said, like, why is it not deserved? And he wanted to know the difference of grades, and this went on.
4: Why keep the details of the injury secret?
3: Because it's not deserving.
4: Why?
3: Just not deserving. Next question.
4: You take exception to
3: it doesn't.
4: Wrong. So
3: it doesn't.
4: Like it's a, there's some.
3: Next question. Thank you. Next question.
4: It's a fair question, Danny.
0: So then he looked, you could hear him at the end. That was Dan Weeder, looked at Danny Marchino. He's the PR guy. And he goes, it's a fair question, Danny. He was looking at the PR guy. I understand that Weeder wanted, whether grade two, grade three, we're getting it from the horse's mouth now, but like, whatever the case is, I don't know how much it matters. I don't have I know Bears fans are going after Weeder now, a lot of people, but I don't have a huge problem with that. And I certainly have no problem with the way Caleb handled himself in that situation either.

0: again, I don't know, like, I thought Courtney had a really good, I was reading her Twitter account. She had a really good point about how, you know, remember, right after he had the MRI, Ben still didn't rule him out. So, like, the teams, and I get it, the gamesmanship that you want to make sure that the Eagles are going to prepare for him and all of that stuff. But if you zoom out, it doesn't do the player, with regard to perception, any favors. And I think that was the point as I'm just kind of summarizing what Courtney had to say. And she's right. Like, the team's gamesmanship, which you understand why they do it, doesn't do him any favors. Because if you don't rule him out, especially after he had the MRI, then there becomes this national perception that it's not that bad. Well, when in fact it was that bad.
1: Mm-hmm.
0: So, like, the team's handling of the situation probably didn't do him any favors.
1: It's just like with Jay.
0: Yes.
1: Remember, like, the Bears did nothing to put out the fire over Jay's injury.
0: Well, and that was even more egregious. I don't think what the Bears did was egregious, so don't get me wrong.
1: Yeah.
0: It's different because there was no game afterwards.
1: Right. They weren't doing gamesmanship.
0: Right. There was no gamesmanship with that. It was just a failure to support your quarterback.
1: Failure to protect your quarterback.
0: And by the way, I think also what Courtney said in one of her tweets is, I mean, and maybe there was some of this was local, but a lot of these stories and the information that comes out that doesn't come from the boss man or from the player himself is these top news making, you know, investigative NFL reporters who get their information from agents and people inside the building. So I don't recall who was actually the first one to report that it was this great or that great. The fact that Caleb told you also that it popped tells you that this thing was a very severe injury, that if you've ever had a hamstring injury and you've had it pop, it's no joke.
1: He said he didn't know until the MRI that his season
0: wasn't
1: in jeopardy.
0: Yeah.
1: So like that the stuff about the and he addressed the social media. I'll play that here in a second, but like he didn't know that it was only going to be three weeks.
0: If you feel your hamstring pop, you don't know how badly it's torn. You would have no idea until you got the MRI whether or not you were going to be possibly able to come back.
1: Here is Caleb talking about this is probably the statement that's going to get the most national debate. Because you know how this goes now. This is going to go through the debate circles of First Take and Get Up and all the debate shows about Caleb. Is he in the right to say this? I even got a text message from a buddy, Jay, who listens to the show. Wasn't Trevor, it was Jay.
2: What's up, Trevor?
1: Jay's a tree farmer out in Rockford. I got my tree from Jay.
0: Nice.
1: Longtime listener. And Jay was saying, like, this could be a PR disaster. And I'm like, I have no problem with it. Like, this is a guy who is simply standing up for himself.
0: I don't think this thing has any, I mean, they'll make something out of it and nothing on some of these TV shows.
1: Well, it's Caleb.
0: I don't think this has any.
1: If Trevor Lawrence says this.
3: Yeah. My character's been attacked for a while. And so, it's just another motivating factor. When I get out there and get going again.
1: So, like, they'll play that in. Has Caleb Williams' character been questioned? And then they'll go on and on. Yeah, it has. The nail polish, the crying in his mother's arms, the talk, the articles that he was a diva coming out. I remember the first time at that combine when I approached Caleb, I was nervous because I thought he was going to be a diva. And he could not have been more disarming in his approach and being nice and kind. And we've never experienced any issue. I've not read one issue.
0: Even though you misidentified his dad.
1: And he wanted to, like, you thought my guy from USC was my dad. No big deal. I'm Caleb. What's your name?
4: It's so long ago now that it's easy to forget, but he was one of the first, like, high-profile transfer portal guys where, like, he came into the Oklahoma season and then he followed Lincoln Riley to USC. He took a ton of crap for that. Like, he was the first kind of really the biggest name to do it at that time. So this is like, well, that was probably 6 or 7 years ago. We're years and years up on this.
1: So this is a response that I got. Like, my tweet simply writing Caleb Williams, quote, my character has been attacked for a while. And then I made a comment on my own, and I says, it's true and it's nonsense. This has always bothered me about Caleb.

0: Oh, I'm biased. I'm a Caleb fan. I admit that. But I do believe he's treated differently than Trevor Lawrence, than Jaden Daniels, than Drake May. I've told you, I believe that the criticism over Caleb taking a cart has been greater than the criticism of Jaden Daniels screwing that game last Sunday. There's been less criticism from Jaden Daniels not knowing how much time was left to kick the field goal than there was from Caleb Williams taking a cart off the field when he had a hamstring tear.
1: Not by me. It was my dirty, good, bad, and dirty.
0: Exactly. It should be criticized. This guy tweeted, he goes, no one's ever attacked his character. Caleb saying this is a sign of immaturity, selfishness, and lack of integrity. And I simply retweeted that. I go, see? Like, everyone's got a comment. Even him just standing up for himself and saying, my character's been attacked for a while. People's got a problem with that. I don't understand it. I don't.
1: That's what I talk about when I say everything's a WWE Royal Rumble these days.
0: So good for him for standing up for himself. Now, look, he's got to play ball and he's got to be good. That's all fair. Like criticizing how good he's going to be and what he ends up turning into. That's all free game, of course. But I think people have really gone out of their way since the second he entered this league of criticizing him for things that don't matter. That simply do not matter. This is Caleb talking about the cart reaction.
2: Yeah, I'm always going to show emotion, especially when I can't be out there with the guys. When something like that happens, when I went through the draft process, I went to two places, and the two places was here and popped over to the Vikings for a visit, as we all know. And they asked me, what's the difference between you and everyone else? And it's because I care about the team, the organization, winning, being out there, my teammates, all of that. And so I care, and that's the biggest thing. This is what I love to do. This is puts a smile on my face. It's everything to me. And so not being able to be out there was frustrating. That was more of the tears or whatever that was. And then, the other half of it was just everybody making jokes and all of that, but that doesn't bother me. It's the other half of the national or the local and then putting out false things that weren't true, to then allow people to go run with it. So, it's all right. We'll be back out here soon and, we'll be ready to roll.
0: So that was when he said national and local.
1: So again, it sounds like that's what his biggest, he's got a big problem with that. I'm trying to decipher this because he really didn't kind of, summarize it all. That the national media or the local media did not report the severity of it all.
0: Well, he was talking about, that was his reaction to the cart.
1: Right, but he also referenced that a lot of what was reported wasn't accurate.
3: Me and Tyler were trying to figure out if the reporting, because like first thing that comes out, like if we're going to retrace this, first thing that comes out, it's a grade one, what? And
0: that was
3: like,
0: from Pro Football Talk, correct?
4: No.
3: That was like, he might be back next week.
4: That was from Pelissero. I don't think Pelissero ever put a grade on it. In fact, I don't think anyone actually did put a grade on it. But people were just assigning grades based off of the news that they got.
0: That it could be a week, so that must be a grade one.
1: And by the way, again, as Courtney reported, the team, basically didn't rule him out until really late in the week, did they?
4: Yeah,
1: getting the MRI and knowing how severe it was.
4: And Pelissero, his initial report was that he could play against the Eagles. I don't have it word for word, but like the team wasn't ruling out him playing Monday Night Football.
1: Like, I don't think I ever saw any, and I'm not perusing everybody's Twitter account. I don't think I ever saw anybody locally suggesting.
0: Neither do I.
1: That, you know what I mean?
0: So, no, no.
1: And I'm not here to protect the local media in any way, shape, or form. I'm just telling you, I don't think I ever saw anyone locally make any projection as to the severity. That, like I said to you, the thing that stayed with me most about all this is when you hear your hamstring pop or you feel it pop.
0: Yeah.
1: Like, this was a serious injury and one that he didn't know at the time whether or not it was going to cost him the entirety of the season.
0: You look at the way Teal's hamstring turned out. Yeah. Who is the little guy whose jersey you bought out, played for the Sox and the Cubs? that was traded from the Sox to Cubs. He was drafted.
3: Madrigal.
0: Oh, Madrigal. Remember when Nick, this is before Nick Madrigal wasn't that good. When he was with the Sox and he was he slapped the ball all over the field. Remember how he tore his hamstring off his bone? And it was months. A hamstring injury can't, and Caleb doesn't know that. That's why I always thought the cart stuff was nonsense. We joked that the memes were funny.
1: Yeah.
0: But the cart nonsense, and it bugged me. And I asked people all week, you wanted to move on. I kept asking people about it because it bugged me. Can only imagine how Caleb and his dad and the people in his inner circle feel like the same guys who were criticized for wanting a piece of ownership from the Bears. The same one who is going to demand a trade from the Bears. All these rumors are things that have been attached to him with nothing found. Unfounded stuff.
1: I just don't care how other people feel about my favorite quarterback. He obviously, and it's him, so he should care how people, but as the chair I sit in, like, I'm not going to say stupid stuff about him. And I don't care if other, that's the reality of the environment we live in. It's just, this is the nonsense that we deal with.
0: I just find it extremely hypocritical that we went from a quarterback who the media put a label on him that he didn't care. The Jay Cutler thing with the smoke, with his body reaction, Jay doesn't care. Don't care. And we went from having a quarterback that didn't care enough to now having a quarterback that cares too much. He's showing too much emotion. He's crying for no reason. Like, what is it? Like, you can't win. You just, they'll be judged. Jay ultimately wasn't as good as we all hoped for.
1: No.
0: Different conversation.
1: Yeah.
0: But I think this is nonsense. Complete nonsense on the way Caleb has been judged by several of these debate shows nationally.
1: Yeah, but ultimately he will be judged
0: by how good
1: by
0: he
1: how,
0: is.
1: Of course.
0: And
1: how well he plays.
0: And that's still open. Yeah. All right, so Bears fans, how much does this matter to you? Is this a complete waste of time? Does this bug you? Do you get defensive over the quarterback? Do you think Caleb's got a point when he says this?
2: My character's been attacked since for a while. And so, it's just another motivating factor when I get out there and get going again.
0: Some people would say keep your mouth shut and just play. But I'm for a guy going up at the podium and expressing the way he feels. 312-332-3776. Let's give us your reaction on how you felt this press conference went. As Joniak put it, the game was barely talked about with Caleb. But he did say it's still not 100% that he plays. He still has to go through a stress test, but we would bet on that he does play. So we will see that, and that's basically the press conference today, and it was interesting, at the very least. 312-332-3776. It's Waddle and Sylvie.
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19: A Joni X journal or your journal? This is Mike's journal.
20: No, it's not Joni's journal. It's my journal from 5:15 this morning when I was at the Pancake House in Green Bay. Ready?
19: Mm-hmm.
20: Not playing hooky from school because you're a science teacher. You're a fungi.
19: Wow.
20: and you have a floating holiday this year that your superintendent gifted to you. So it's Christopher Columbus Day, and he sailed the ocean blue. And
4: many months later.
20: Mullet. There you go, Tommy. And tough mutter.

0: Roselle headband. PCA MVP.
1: I got to interrupt you for a second. What are you doing? I don't understand.
0: I'm reading my journal.
1: Yeah, but what's going on here? I don't.
0: Hey!
1: What
0: are you doing? I was in the parking lot. I'm sorry.
1: Yeah, I don't understand any of this. I was very confused. I tried to say it in a lighthearted way. This was back, what was it, Monday? Was that Monday when he was talking about the pack? He read us a journal, and I thought there was going to be a payoff, so I gave him a little time. And he kept going and going, and none of it was...
2: I still am confused.
1: He's a science teacher, seems like a great guy, but the journal sucked.
3: I cut that off at about 40 seconds in. There was like a whole other 90 seconds.
1: I let him go too long. I should have interrupted him earlier.
2: I couldn't understand whether he was a Bears fan or a Packer fan and what he was enjoying if he was a Bears fan.
1: The good news is the holiday parody song contest is right around the corner.
2: Oh, boy.
1: We better get some good ones this year about that. There should be some good stuff there.
2: Boy.
1: Like Cap getting upset over Ben Johnson swearing on the radio. There better be a song about that. Like, those are the things that we're looking for. There better be a good tribute song to Coach Ditka, by the way. I've got news about the 85 Bears in a little bit. There's another show coming out about the 85 Bears.
2: Can never get enough of that.
1: It's been in development. So we're talking about the Caleb Williams press conference. Your reaction, 312-332-3776. Still not 100% that he's going to play. He was asked directly, what percent would you put on it? He avoided answering that. He did say, though, that he has reached one of the highest speeds he's ever hit on the field. That he hit a top speed the other day. So he's been tested. He's feeling good, but he was not definitive that he's coming back for sure.
2: Yeah, I would think, though, barring a setback in practice this week, you'd see him under center in Atlanta. But, I'm excited to see him out there again. And whether or not, and he was asked, too, about, you know, whether or not there would be, you know, a change in his playing style based on all this. He said, good to go.
1: Yeah,
2: I'm out there.
1: That was a part of our discussion earlier about what he said. Yeah, he's going to not change one thing once he is cleared. So he says, if I'm not out there, that means I'm not full go. I'm going to be full go once I'm out
2: there. If I'm the Atlanta Falcons, I still game plan early in that game as if he's not going to run. And if he proves he can run, then I make the adjustment. But early on, I would game plan for him to be more of a stationary quarterback.
1: Dare him to run.
2: Absolutely.
1: Corey in Villa Park, you're on ESPN 1000. What's up, Corey?
4: What's going on, guys? First time caller, long time listener.
1: Welcome.
4: Blah, blah, blah. Listen, thank you. Listen, these pundits are going to do what they're going to do. They're going to talk smack. They're going to say inflammatory stuff, okay? You can't have it both ways. You can't have a guy that doesn't care and then complain about a guy that doesn't care, and then complain a guy that wears his heart on his sleeve, that wants his team to win. You can't have it both. You can't have it both ways.
1: Corey, are you a football coach?
4: A
1: you sound like a football coach. You sound a little like Mike McCarthy to me. Doesn't he sound like Mike McCarthy?
4: You know what? I'm a 48-year-old guy that has forgotten more about football and most of these pundits will ever know. And I'm not saying I'm a pundit. I'm just a guy with unlimited cell phone time and a 90% phone battery.
1: There you go.
4: Fucking traffic on 290.
1: Amen.
4: Okay?
1: I love it.
4: You can take my opinion and my 99 cents a cup of coffee. You can either like it or you don't.
1: But it's yours.
4: And
1: I love it.
4: It's an opinion. Bear down.
1: Bear down. Corey, don't be a stranger. I like you. That's good. See that? You don't bring a journal. You bring the attitude, like Corey.
2: Like he told you, he doesn't care. He's going to tell you what he thinks. If you agree, great. If you disagree, great. Doesn't really care. There's not enough time in the day to waste on people that want to give you hell for nonsensical stuff.
1: Tom in Plainfield, you're on ESPN 1000. Hey, Tommy. Tom?
2: By the way, the Clayface commercial that keeps coming on my television is freaking me out.
1: What is that? What is the Clayface commercial?
2: I am. It's some
5: for Caesars. Yeah. It's like a new look Caesars, so that they like reformed Clay Matthews.
1: Oh, I get it.
2: No. This is for
3: talking about the movie.
2: The movie,
5: movie
2: called Clayface.
1: What's Clayface?
2: Well, scary as hell. I'll point it out to
1: is
2: you.
1: Is that
2: next
1: what Carmen
2: time.
1: Was talking Baba? About? Carmen went to a movie.
5: No.
3: Did you rattle your blankie?
5: It was.
2: You're not going to fight, Charlie. We're going to fight. All right.
1: We have two conversations going on at the same
2: time. One of them is I'm going to fight Charlie.
1: I still don't know what is clay. What it, it, what

0: kind of movie is Clay?
1: Clayface. It's the guy's face. It can take on any different look.
0: Oh.
1: The guy, I'll show it to you at the next commercial break. It's on every 5 minutes.
0: Yeah. Okay. Eddie on the north side. Oh, I can't wait for this.
1: Right,
0: what do you got, Eddie?
2: I love that last caller. He is awesome. I'm not kidding you. That guy is awesome. So, Caleb.
1: Try to be like him.
2: I will love him if he brings a Super Bowl to the Chicago Bears. And that's it. Other than anything else, is him getting contracts, doing this and that. Because, the last 10 years here, who are the top rushing quarterbacks in the league? I figured it out to Lamar Jackson and the guy in Buffalo. Josh Allen. Yeah. How many Super Bowls?
0: Right now, zero.
2: Zero.
0: I'd take them.
2: Zero.
0: I'd still take them. I'd take them.
2: And I know, but I want Caleb to do it under center, just like Patrick Mahomes realized, because he used to run a lot, but he had this Kelce guy at the tight end, and he's like, you know what? I'm going to win with this guy. I'm going to pass to him all the time. And I want that with Loveland, and even if whatever, we drafted a tight end too, let's do that. You don't have to run. Just get it out to them. I don't want you to get injured. I don't want you to run 50, 70, 100 yards a game. Let's get it done under center, because 70% of the Super Bowls that have won in the NFL through the history were done from pocket passers.
0: Well, yeah, look, you got it. Waddle's always said, Eddie, Waddle's always said you got to play from
2: sweat.
0: You got to play from the pocket. Yes. I don't consider, am I nuts?
1: No,
0: I don't consider Caleb a running quarterback.
1: No, I'm going to he had 77 rushes last year, it says. And, you know, some of that is escaping. Yeah, some of it is. Like, I would not, I mean, do the math.
0: He's a quarterback who can run. He's not a running quarterback, if that makes sense. Josh Allen's the same way. Lamar Jackson used to be more of a running quarterback who has become more of a quarterback that can run. I agree.
1: He ran for 388 yards last year on 77 carries.
0: I don't think he's really ever had like a 70 or 80 yard rushing day. Ben actually encouraged him to run more. He usually scrambles to throw like Russell Wilson. When Russell Wilson was in his prime, that was his ultimate weapon. Always with his eyes up, looking downfield. And I think Caleb wants to slice you with the arm.
1: For comparison's sake, Josh Allen ran it 112 times last year. Again, Caleb was 77. Do the math. Yeah, I mean, it's significantly
0: And I would
1: more.
0: Take Josh Allen any day of the week. He's the best quarterback currently.
1: So he's talking about these guys that he considers to be running quarterbacks, and Caleb's rushing numbers aren't what I think Eddie thinks. Like in 13 games, Lamar Jackson ran it 67 times. Caleb ran it 77 times in 17 games.
3: So. I'm looking through all the teams in the NFL. Like, how many true running quarterbacks do we even have in the league anymore?
0: No,
3: like, they've almost gone extinct.
0: But the one thing they will do, they like quarterbacks who can run.
3: Right, yeah.
0: Like,
3: it's different,
0: though. It's another weapon. Why would you want less weapons from your quarterback instead of more weapons?
1: I'll give you an example. Do you know how many rushes Bo Nix was credited with last year?
0: Okay, 80? So Caleb was 80-something?
1: Caleb was 77. Oh. Bo Nix was 83. Do you consider Bo Nix a running quarterback?
0: No,
1: He ran more than Caleb.
0: What about Drake May? I bet you Drake May ran more than Caleb.
4: I would say
1: Drake May last year had 103 carries.
0: There you go.
4: There's probably even less quarterbacks who can't move. It's like Aaron Rodgers and like CJ Stroud.
1: I think that we've spent way too much time disproving Eddie's claim.
0: Yeah, we should.
1: But what he was actually suggesting isn't true. Like, there are two guys in his class from last year that had significantly more, in the case of Drake May, more rushing attempts than Caleb did.
0: Ethan in St. Louis. Ethan, you're on ESPN 1000. What's up?
5: First, I want to say I didn't get a chance yesterday when I was telling Waddle, go ahead and bite whatever you need to, that I thoroughly enjoyed and was touched by your tribute to Coach Ditka. I was in tears more than Caleb was during that. So with that being said, I want to say I think Caleb is using this almost like Jordan did. He always wanted that chip on his shoulder, something to go after, something to kind of motivate him and prove all these people wrong. I don't think it's so much that he's really hurt by it, but I think he's using that as motivation.
0: Sure, sure. Like, he always has told us he keeps a little, like, notebook where he writes down comments. It comes from the Kobe, you know, the Mamba mentality. He's always idolized Kobe. Where did Kobe get it? Kobe got it from Michael. So, look, the one thing that they did is they wrote those things down, but they won. And they were great. So Caleb's got to do that part too. And I believe he will and can. I definitely believe he can. I believe he will. So I understand anything that like Michael would make stuff up even to get motivated.
1: Yeah, whatever it takes. I just want to see him on the field. That's what's most important to me.
0: Alex in Warrenville, you're on ESPN 1000. What's up, Alex?
6: Hey, guys. How are you doing?
0: Good. Fantastic. What's up?
6: I feel like Caleb Williams is making a distraction for himself where it's like, hey, let's just look at me first. Get away from the defense. Get away from everything else. And, all right, just focus on me. Do you think the quarterback is like, hey, just look at me right now?
0: I don't know. I believe this is a player who has not spoken to the media since he hurt himself 4 weeks ago, who a lot of people have said stuff about, and that he expressed the way he was feeling. And what do we ask our athletes to do? We want them to be honest with us and not speak in football cliches until they don't speak in football cliches. And then everyone's like, oh, maybe you shouldn't say as much. Alex, I don't have any problem.
6: Right. Well, right on. God bless. I hope for the best and all that, obviously. I'm very scared this weekend.
0: About what?
6: Oh, I think the Bears are going to lose. I think they're going to run up and down our defense. And I also think Thielemann had a welcome to the rookie, or welcome to the NFL rookie. When Kraft plowed him over, he's just like, whoa, that's what it's like in the NFL. So hopefully he learns from it. So I'm looking at Thielemann the most this weekend.
1: It's going to happen to everybody, whether you're a veteran or you're a rookie. I mean, you're going to get... You're going to get trucked.
0: As Jalen.
1: Yeah. I mean, that's just, you're going to have embarrassing moments for everybody to see.
0: Bobby in Atlanta, I believe he's going to the game this weekend. Is that right, Bobby?
1: Bobby.
7: That is correct. I will be boots on the ground with my smoke show.
0: All right. Nice. All right. You got to be loud. You hear me?
7: Oh, well, first, I'm going to be shutting down any Green Bay sucks chance because we lost the privilege, guys. It's done. We lost it. So at least till Christmas.
0: Okay. It's not a bad mentality. That's fine. Focus on us.
7: Right. Correct. I just want to say, you know, we're still questionable about Caleb. I think there's any way, shape, or form Tyson should start this game. You know, we saw his jump man pass. That was pretty sad. Couldn't even make it into the end zone. But I think if Caleb plays, we start off with a couple drives. Scripted, kind of like how we did with Case Keenum. Get him going with a couple short, quick passes. Get the timing right. I think we're going to do it, guys. I think it'll be all right.
0: All right. Bobby, enjoy the game. Thank you.
7: I will.
1: Bobby.
0: You agree? You want some short passes to get him going early, accurate and stuff?
1: Get that lather going. Get his guys involved. Get, you know, just get that feeling of being back. Sure, I'm happy to do that.
4: Or take a shot.
0: Big, heavy play action right away. Yeah. Go to Rome downfield.
1: Whatever. Just start targeting. Yeah, I know. I just want him out there. I don't care. I don't have a preference as to what their play sheet should look like in the first. I know this.
0: As long as DeAndre Swift is running for
1: it. They better run it.
0: That you cared about.
1: Yeah, they better run it. You can't tell me that running the football is the hallmark of the offense and not run the football.
0: Yeah. So we're talking about this Caleb Williams. It's starting to get aggregated now. I'm telling you, this could end up being a bigger national story than maybe some people think. If you want to weigh in on the press conference, what you think Caleb is going to do this weekend, still hasn't clarified for sure that he's in. We'll ask Courtney Cronin what she thought of the media criticism. She has some good questions today, as always. Courtney's going to join us at 5. She should be very, very good. It's going to be can't miss. And more of your phone calls at 312-332-3776.
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1: Yeah, you've spent all week digesting the injury reports, power rankings, and IG posts. You just use your whole morning to watch big personalities debate on football talk shows, and now you've convinced yourself everyone else is wrong. It's time to prove just how wrong they are on Polymarket. Trade your football predictions against other fans and see what the market actually thinks. Take your position before kickoff. Then when the game starts, keep trading live as every drive gives you something new to argue about. Change your mind, exit whenever you want. Or combine multiple trades into one with

0: We know some things are important to hear from an expert, not a voice actor. 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We've tested the turbocharged engine for
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1: Tyler, did you see this? What Foul Territory tweeted out earlier from Dodger Stadium earlier today? They were doing a trophy presentation practice taking place before Game 4 of the NLCS.
2: What is there to practice?
1: They have a stage set up like they normally do after the game, like right behind second base. It's not like the Brewers are doing this. You know, it's Major League Baseball, the network. Kind of weird. That's why
2: Have we ever seen like something like this? Where they practice something
1: I've
2: like
1: not
2: this.
1: Seen that, no.
2: I've never seen this get, like, tipped off. I was doing the math in my head, too. You realize the Dodgers, okay? They're down 3-0 in this series.
3: Think about the hate coursing through his
1: I know. He's saying filled with hate.
2: So if they win tonight, and it's Tyler Glasnow going up against, I forget who the Brewers are throwing tonight. Shane Drohan's who they're throwing tonight, all right? Obviously, clear advantage Dodgers in that pitching matchup. You get, for game 5 and game 6, you get Skubal and Yamamoto on full rest.
1: Right. But you also get Mizrowski.
2: You do. But.
1: And you get Mizrowski too for the Brewers.
2: It's just like, that's insane to think your season's on the line and that's who you get to throw for games 5 and 6.
1: I don't think it's over. No,
2: I don't think it's over either. This is one. And who's the manager of the
1: Dave Roberts.
2: Dave Roberts.
1: Good point.
2: He's the one guy who can say, you know what? I've seen it done before.
1: One stolen base changed everything, right?
2: Yep. Mm-hmm.
4: Don't let him win game 4.
1: That's right. All right, 312-332-3776. Let's go to Mo on the south side. What's up, Mo?
5: Hey, thanks for taking my call, guys.
1: You got it.
5: First time calling this show. Listen every day, though.
1: We appreciate you. Thank you, Mo.
5: I was just wondering about Caleb, man. He should cherish all the criticism, the shakes, the whatever it is, because any best quarterback we've had in a while they've been irrelevant. So, I mean, I think you should take it as a good thing.
1: Okay. All right. There you go. There's Mo. That's Mo's two cents. You know, spin it and put it as a good thing. And I think he's going to use it as motivation. Hopefully he plays well and he plays like he's not injured at all.
6: Yes.
1: And that,
6: plays
1: that's
6: healthy. Clean.
1: So let's get to Courtney Cronin. She's going to be outstanding, I'm sure. She took in the entire press conference. She asked a few different questions. What did she think about some of the pushback on the grade of the injury? What did she think about Caleb saying this?
7: Yeah. My character's been attacked since for a while. And so, it's just another motivating factor. When I get out there and get going again.
1: It was the first time Caleb spoke since injuring the hamstring, and Courtney Cronin will recap it all for you coming up next.
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12: 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She joins us. Busy day up at Hallis Hall. Before we get to Courtney, just to give you background, if you're just getting into your car, Caleb Williams met the media. It was one of his most interesting press conferences. I said this earlier with Jeff Joniak that, you know, on a scale of 1 to 10 as far as, like, the feistiness of just a press conference in general, this was like a 3 or a 4. But for Caleb, it was up there because he just is usually very accommodating and doesn't push back. And he was still accommodating today, but he did have issues with the way his hamstring injury was reported. He like really tiptoed at first looking for the words. He had a 4-minute opening statement, and here's part of it.
13: I would say it's something that obviously has been discussed and talked about for the past however long I've been out, 3 weeks, 25 days, 26 days. And it's been It's been fun to deal with in that sense, because there hasn't been a right, way of putting it, other than there's nothing that has come out that has been right about what it is and what it has been. And so, that's been fun to deal with. And so, I would say, from y'all's side, things like that is being able to, report it and go through it in the right way, right manner. And then from there, if you haven't heard it from, you know, boss man himself, or, you know, out of the horse's mouth, me, it would probably be wrong, which every single one has been. That's really all I got.
12: So it was followed up. What was the injury, Caleb?
13: It was a hamstring tear and a pretty serious one.
2: Did they give you a grade?
13: Yeah, we got a grade, but I wouldn't say it's deserved to be put out there after all the false ones. So. Next question.
12: It's what I used to tell my parents. It's not deserved. You can't see my report card. I'm not showing you my grades. Here's
1: you got a D and another D.
12: I tried to liquid paper a grade one time. That's
1: Did
12: a story
1: really?
12: For another day. Yeah, it was terrible. I got busted. Here's one more from Caleb and Weederer.
2: Why keep the details of the injury secret?
13: Because it's not deserving.
2: Why?
13: Just not deserving. Next question.
2: You take exception to
13: it doesn't
2: wrong. So
13: it doesn't.
2: Like it's a there's some
13: next question. Thank you. Next question.
2: It's a fair question, Danny.
12: So Courtney Cronin joins us and has covered it all. Courtney, what did you make of the press conference, and how surprised were you the tone that it ended up taking?
9: You know, I think he had an opportunity to really clarify what exactly he was frustrated about. And he chose not to, and that's his prerogative. The 4.5-minute opening statement that at first just talked about, I'm not sure if I'm playing or not, because he knew the question was going to come up. So smart, handle that right off the bat, and then give thanks to the people who helped you get here, meaning, you know, back at practice in full participation mode. That was the right thing to do. And I think he really detailed a lot about how tough these last 3 weeks have been for him and what it's been like to get back on the field and giving himself a chance to play this Sunday. But, you know, when he goes into the whole spiel about, you know, not a single thing has been accurate about the type of injury that it was, what was reported, all of it, are you calling out your head coach in all of it is a question that I had as the whole thing's going on. And then it got pretty terse in there for a minute. It's his prerogative. If he doesn't want to answer something, he doesn't have to. But the right questions were asked to try to get more clarity, because he seemed to have he voiced such disdain for how it was reported. And I think a big part of that was how he was perceived coming off the field. We've talked about this, where he was criticized heavily on social media, on various shows, by a lot of different people for reacting in a way that some people believed was not the appropriate response for an injury that was not season ending or more significant than it was. But when your own head coach comes out the following day, having known the severity of the injury, you can't tell me that Ben Johnson didn't have the MRI results immediately thereafter. That's BS. If you want to believe, oh, he didn't know when he said that he's going to not practice this week, but you're not ruling him out for the Eagles game. That left the door open for the perception that, hey, he's actually trying to play this week. And then Ben followed it up with, you know, he doubled down on this. Literally, he said, I'll say it again. He heals faster than most average regular people do. He's week to week. That's what they were leaving it at. His head coach put it out there like that. And that's where a lot of the speculation came, that it wasn't as significant as Caleb said it was. And all he said was that it was a pretty serious hamstring tear. And just to clarify, a tear is classified as a strain. Like, there's different grades to it, but the language there, I think, was calculated to make a point of how serious it was for him. Now, kudos to him, however he ended up getting through this in 25, 26 days to get back on the field, whatever medical treatment, injections, whatever that he may have received to do that.

0: that's significant, and it's a really big step for him in the right to get in this right direction of being back on the field. But I don't, you know, I'm just being honest with you guys. Like, when Schefter and Rappaport reported on September 26th that it was, or 27th, it was that Sunday, that it was a grade 2 hamstring strain that carried a 3 to 4 week recovery timeline. He's back in practice in full participation, and that's 3 weeks later. So I don't know. I don't think that that's inaccurate, but he takes issue for some reason with how it was reported, his prerogative, and he spoke about it the way he wanted to.
1: I think you made a great point too, Courtney, that look, the desire to participate in gamesmanship by the coaching staff didn't do him any favors with regard to the actual severity or the perception of the severity of the injury. And that's just the nature of the beast these days, that you don't want to give the opponent any extra info, even if you're not guarding state secrets.
0: Sure. And again, that's Ben Johnson's prerogative. Right. In him saying what he said, like, about how quickly Caleb heals, that might have made it seem, or it gave off the perception, that he could be back sooner than later. And if it was a not significant injury, then maybe that would have, you know, I just feel like the perception of this is that he's, you heard what he said, Sylvie, and I know that you tweeted this too, when he talked about, like, his character has been under attack for a long time. And when I asked him about the reaction to him coming off the field sobbing, and people clowning him for it, mm-hmm. you can tell that I feel like that's the root of all of it.
2: Yes.
0: Like, he really wanted to get the last word off about that, to proverbially flip the middle finger to the people who said, you weren't really that hurt. You didn't need a cart to get to the locker room. All the former ex-athletes who were, you know, clowning on him, and everybody on social media making him into a meme. Like, I think that was really where he wanted to direct his ire at. But then within all of that, wanted to lump in people, you know, the reporting, because he felt like the reporting didn't actually classify how serious it was, which, you know, we're here today. He had an opportunity to clarify what grade it was, and he chose not to. And that's what's going to be the story going forward, that he is just moving on with this and he's trying to get to this Atlanta game. But I agree that I don't think, you know, the coaching staff, members of this team had multiple instances. If they really felt that it wasn't if it wasn't correct, they could have come out and said something. They really could have. If it was bothering the quarterback that much, I do wonder behind the scenes, did they know how upset Caleb was about it? Because you guys are right. Like, he's incredibly accommodating. He's always very introspective when he's up at the podium. Today was the first day that we have seen him in this setting as frustrated as he was in voicing those frustrations.
2: Yeah, I think sometimes an athlete doesn't know where the criticism's coming from, but you're right. Like, as a Bears fan, this is from, like, me as a Bears fan, not as a journalist by any means. Like, I'm just a talk show host and a dumb Bears fan who wants this team to finally have a great quarterback, and I think we do. I do feel like this quarterback, and we, Waddle and I experienced it with Jay too. Jay had his faults, but I also thought that the media took it overboard. I think because Caleb was so popular in college, because he was the first NIL guy who got paid millions of dollars, that there have been many people have gone from A to Z with him, where I don't feel like Drake May or Jaden Daniels is covered in the way that Caleb Williams is covered from a national standpoint. I think today was the first time you saw him being frustrated by it.
0: Yes. Also, I will push back. Jaden Daniels has gotten crucified for some of the things he's done, and how he's refused to talk about, I mean, the LSU stuff. He's brought it on himself, and he's absolutely gotten killed for it.
2: Not Caleb, Jaden, right? You're talking about Jaden bringing it on himself.
0: Jaden Daniels.
2: Yes.
0: Yeah. Correct. Yeah. No, with Caleb, he is right. Like, he has dealt with this throughout his career as a college football player to his time in the NFL. And it's not that he's immune to it. I mean, today was the real raw, honest look of somebody who has been in the public eye for a very long time, is used to having to be very media trained and polished up there, and gave you a real raw, like, interaction, because that's how he really felt.

0: And I think he's still trying to hold on to some of it for himself, because if you really, like, if you're really that frustrated with it, you can name names. You can name exactly what was wrong with the reporting. There was a report from The Ringer that came out immediately Monday morning that it was right before, I want to say like noon. And it was a report saying, oh, he's in line to potentially play this week. I don't know if that's it, the exact one that he was upset
1: Pelissero,
0: with.
1: Is that Pelissero, what you were referring to?
0: Yeah, the one that came out on Monday morning. That's the one that like I thought of initially. It was like, well, that kind of made it seem like, you know, he could have played right away. But again, like all of this doesn't matter right now. It was just a big part. It's not going to matter going forward. It was a big part of what happened today, because when we're in there, and I know a lot of fans like to come, I mean, my mentions are insane right now, but like people saying like, well, you know, teams don't owe you anything. Coaches don't owe you anything. They can lie to your face. Like that's what they're supposed to do. Like you media are so whiny about how like going out and getting information. Our jobs are to get information. Our jobs are to be as accurate as possible, because who are the people who want that information?
1: Fans,
0: people playing fantasy football, like all of that. All of this stuff actually matters. So you can be on Caleb's side about it and understand how upset he was. I get it. He's 24 years old. He's in the spotlight in one of the biggest sports cities in the country, and his team needs him desperately right now. Like the pressure he must feel to get back on top of everything that he's gone through the last couple of weeks and not having ever truly dealt with an injury to this degree before. I think it all kind of came out in the way that he spoke today at the podium. I'm not saying he did anything wrong, but I do think that there was that level of frustration that for weeks it had been building, and he finally got his moment to say what he wanted to say. And it came out in an accusatory way. And maybe that was his intention, but it still left a lot unanswered, but a lot that we're just going to have to keep leaving unanswered, because he clearly didn't want to talk about it or give any more clarity. As he said, it's not deserving. And that's his prerogative if he wants to handle it that way.
2: Away from the podium, Courtney, do you believe he plays on Sunday in Atlanta? And what would be your perspective in terms of what would you expect the offense to look like? Does it go back to normal? Do you think they try to protect him a little bit?
0: You know, I think it's so hard with hamstring strains. And even Caleb would not put a percentage, like a true percentage on like how strong is it right now. He said, I can move, I can run. When asked, like, are you going to be hesitant to run? He's like, no, I'm going to take off. You don't go back into a game if you don't feel like you can play to the strengths of who you are as a player. And for him, it's the off-schedule stuff. It's breaking contain. It's doing all the things that he does to extend drives when a play might look dead. If he can't do that, then he shouldn't be out there. And he said as much. He said, you know, if I can't go this week, I can't go. But he also did not say that he's factoring in the tight turnaround with the Patriots game 1 week, or less than a week after the Falcons game. So, you know, I think the way he's trying to approach it is, I'm only worried about right now. Like, I'm going to let the coaching staff, I'm going to let the medical team here, the trainers, the doctors, all of it worry about what happens beyond this week. But if I'm cleared and ready to go and they don't see a severe risk of re-injury by me being me on the field, then he'll play Sunday. And that's the way it feels like it has been trending because of what the injury report has said. This is not just, you know, people speculating like on what they've heard. The injury report has said full participation. What does that mean? Full first team reps. First team reps for the starting quarterback of the Chicago Bears, that should signify first team reps of the starting offense, that you are taking those reps. And from everything that we got to see today with him out there, he was taking reps with the ones. So, or as the starting quarterback in just the pecking order, because it went, so I got to see very little, but it went Caleb Williams, Tyson Bagent, Case Keenum, Miller Moss, when they were going through some red zone throwing drills early on. If that's another day of that tomorrow, and if he doesn't wake up with some sort of setback or feeling really stiff or whatever on Sunday morning, I do think that it's very likely he plays based on what we know. Could they decide that they want to give it another week? Sure. It's not even a full week till you get to that week 7 game. But I do think, you know, just knowing the stakes and what he said of that, if I'm ready to go, I'm ready to go, that he wouldn't hold things back just out of precaution.
1: Yeah. So what you were saying, and I know it's just,

0: just a snippet of practice, and it's early in the red zone, like you said. The Bajent went second. So does that mean, do you believe that he's going to retain the backup quarterback job?
1: I think you can infer that based on what we saw today. That's a question for Ben Johnson tomorrow because, you know, he said he had no, he was not going to reveal and didn't know who the backup quarterback was going to be. But seeing that in practice, I don't know why you'd all of a sudden switch up the order for when, you know, for later on in it. Just it, you can play all the games that you want. If you're playing games with the backup quarterback situation, like, I just think that's like, just focus on the game plan. Like, Jesus Christ. Like, if that's really what it is, like, come on. Like, I mean, there's so many things that with gamesmanship you can do, but like, if that's what it is, and if they were truly like switching around with Case, and I mean, you take the reps in what string of the offense you're on. Okay. Like, that's, I don't see why that would be something that you'd really want to mess around with. But I do think it is a very fair question to ask Ben Johnson. However, I also think they'll probably keep three quarterbacks. I mean, you'll have the emergency third quarterback, you know, you can make him inactive, but it probably isn't the worst thing potentially this weekend just to, you know, for an emergency situation to have all three of them potentially up. However, they could go the emergency third quarterback route. If that's Keenum, then you know he's the third quarterback. If Bajent is, like, you might not know what the actual pecking order is if Ben doesn't want to say it tomorrow until you see the inactives come out on Sunday.
2: Courtney, as I've said a bunch, you talk or speak Ben as well as anybody up there. Do you have a strong feeling as to what the situation is with DeAndre Swift? What the running game will look like, how many carries, how will they divide it up going into Atlanta on Sunday?
1: Yeah, I know he was dealing with a hip injury and a knee injury last week. He was on the injury report early in the week and then is off of it, doesn't have an injury designation in the game. Ben said it wasn't injury related, though, as to why, you know, why he wasn't. He had one carry in the second half. He was on the field. It wasn't like he was benched the way that he was in the second half of that Jets game after the fumble. But something wasn't right. And I also, you know, I think physically he's probably battling some stuff, but he is off the injury report this week, so that is a good sign. I also believe, like, you know, look what the eye test told you. Game was 31-7. At no point was it close. Like, you know, they had tried to run the ball, their possessions were so few and far between. The offense kept turning it over. They really never had a chance to establish any sort of rhythm with the run. However, the thing that clearly did not work and should go back to the drawing board going into this game is how they decided they wanted to divvy up the carries beyond Swift. 9 carries, 43 yards, and a touchdown. Okay, not a terrible stat line, but 6 carries for 11 yards total from 3 different wide receivers. Like, that's awful. Mm-hmm. Like, the end arounds, I honestly feel like with Manun Guy out, that is, you know, shouldn't be their plan going forward because it was ugly and it didn't work. But, and even Press Taylor today didn't really have a great answer, like a true answer as to why did this not work. When I asked him about it, he's just like, he went through a couple of them, but it still felt like they kept trying to feed some of the other guys who are not typically a part of the backfield rotation to maybe give Green Bay a different look. It didn't work. I don't believe that, you know, the plan with Roschon Johnson, we were told one thing, he's a bigger body back. You think maybe he'll be used more in the red zone. Well, the team struggled to even get down there. So yeah. I think a lot of that factored into why the running game was held to 81 yards. The Baltimore Ravens did do something, mm-hmm. though, against that defense, which is the 4th best rushing defense in the NFL. They ran with Derrick Henry. Who's their offensive coordinator? It's Declan Doyle. Who does Press Taylor say he talks to every once in a while still? Declan Doyle. Maybe he'll pick his brain about what they can do to try to get their own run game going. But it's going to be a test here against a defense, especially that front, that's been really, really difficult to try to get any sort of ground momentum on. And especially if you fall in a 14-0 hole the way that they did. Like, no team can truly, you know, recover from that easily and make their ground game all of a sudden like the centerpiece of the offense.
0: Let me tee you up for our last one because there's a lot to cover here. The defense. So, like, from Montez Sweat being suspended to will Kyler Gordon return to Shamar Turner's return to Jalen

0: Johnson looking like he could be cooked. Like, dissect, go through this with us, Courtney. Give us your opinions on all of it.
1: So the sweat, I mean, the sweat PED suspension, it's a bummer. It's not like his production was great, but he's still one of your top edge rushers. Now you're without him and Dio Odengbo for multiple games. I mean, sweat for two. Dio's week to week, but he's not going to play this week. And sounds like he could miss even more time despite avoiding IR for what Johnson said, what Ben Johnson said. You're down to Austin Booker, and then I believe the pecking order would probably be like Daniel Hardy starting opposite him, Jamari Croma being active, maybe Jaden Loving, a bunch of names that like most people aren't going to know because they didn't watch a ton of preseason football. And then there's Shamar Turner, who's coming off PUP, but he hasn't played a lot of football in the last 2 years, five games last year, barely played, dealt with multiple injuries. Like, he's going to be on a pitch count, understandably so. So, like, that's going to be tough because what are they going to do with Bijan Robinson? Run to the perimeter. Like, that's really a bad spot for this D-line to be in. Then beyond that, TJ Edwards wasn't practicing today. Seems like that one might cost him some time, too. And then the secondary has been... it's been tough, like, to watch Jalen Johnson give up 100-plus yards receiving into his coverage as a primary defender the last three games. This is not the Jalen Johnson that most Bears fans, people who cover the team, anybody who's watched football since he got here in 2020, but this is not the player that they paid. This is not the player who used to be their top corner. And I think I think he's adjusting to that too. And I know Dennis Allen today didn't answer the question that I asked him about that because it's a really bad look when they kept getting beat the way that they did with those explosive plays. But at the center of that is a cornerback situation where Tyreek Stevenson hasn't been playing well. Jalen Johnson hasn't been playing well. They haven't been able to compensate for any of it. Your rookies are going through some ups and downs. Xavier Woods is a replacement level starting safety for you because your guy is out until December potentially in Kobe Bryant. Like, it's almost like all of the bad happened at once for this defense that now makes us question, was last week more of an accurate representation of what we've seen from this unit versus weeks 2 through 4 when they only allowed 2 touchdowns? They still have the best third down defense in the NFL. It's a big test to see how they recover from this one. And for Dennis Allen, it's been a constant test for him this year of swapping guys in and out of the lineup. And I guess the last one you said was about Kyler.
0: Kyler, yeah, I was good.
1: I don't know. I keep going back and forth on what Ben said initially about, like, we're going to use the 21 days that we have, which his window closes on October 21st. And then yesterday when I asked him about it, he said, our plan was to use these 21 days to see and then get him up to speed. So they keep mentioning 21 days, the 3 weeks that you have. Maybe then there's no spot on the 53 right now. Last week at this time, there was because of Marcus Davenport's retirement. That's how Noah Sewell, it was a no-brainer, get him onto the 53. And then this week with the sweat suspension, no-brainer, Shamar Turner, he's a second-round pick, got to activate him at some point. And it did. But like now, it's like since there's not a given spot for him, do you still feel like he could benefit from another couple days of practice and then you bring him back for the Patriots game? I know that Dennis Allen said today, he's a player that we expect to help us win games and they desperately need him. But I wouldn't be surprised if they waited till next week, just given the roster gymnastics to be able to get him onto the 53.
0: I agree. Assuming
1: he can play right away and contribute significantly because all the PUP guys, as DA said, are going to be, they're on a pitch count. Like that's you haven't played in months and you weren't in training camp. Like all of those things matter about what your baseline workload would look like as you're coming back into a game.
0: Just your average day at House Hall, Courtney. Great work as always.
1: Busy couple days.
0: Yeah.
2: Thanks, Courtney.
1: Thank you guys. Appreciate it.
0: Great work. Thanks. Courtney Cronin all over it. Very, very busy day. Obviously, I said that with sarcasm. It's brought to you by Costa Ivone, your local personal injury lawyers. We've got Aki Zalis coming up. If you want to react to anything Courtney said, anything Caleb said, 312-332-3776. It's Waddle and Sylvie.
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2: Courtney Cronin live at the ballpark with the team behind Costa Iavone, Julio Costa and Anthony Iavone.
4: Courtney, Chicago fans love straight talk. Does that help in your reporting?
2: Absolutely. No curveballs, just honest questions. It's the Chicago way.
5: Same here. When someone's injured, they don't want to run around.
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1: If you're on hold, be patient because we'll still get to your calls. There's a lot of people who think it was a bad look for Caleb, and I knew that would happen. I don't, but have your say. 312-332-3776. What do you got for us today, Tyler?
5: All right, so let's start with some Caleb Williams. This was from the press conference. This is the clip I was referring to earlier, and I want you guys to answer whether you inferred the same way I did, and it's why I think Caleb is playing on Sunday. Obviously, Courtney laid everything out, but this is what Caleb said about what the frustration is and what he's been going through the last couple of weeks.
6: Yeah, it's frustrating. Like I said, I want to be out there, and so it's frustrating. But I mean, we went 2-1 in the time that I was out.
5: We went 2-1 in the time that I was out. The way I interpreted that is he knows in his mind that he's playing Sunday.
1: I like it.
5: And he was just kind of speaking normally.
1: Right.
5: And like, most people probably wouldn't pick up
1: right,
5: on
1: of course. I know
5: a past tense comment like that. So that's why I think he's going to play on Sunday.
1: Yeah. I think the intention is there. Obviously, you don't make him available today unless the intention for him and for the team thinks that he's on track to play.
5: He's practiced in full now. Well, obviously yesterday was a walkthrough, but he's practiced in full twice on the injury.
1: I think what was Friday? Was he
5: Friday
1: full or
5: was
1: limited?
5: Limited.
1: Okay.
5: And then he got a questionable designation for
1: that's right.
5: The game
1: that was
5: against
1: the
5: Green
1: surprise.
5: Bay.
1: That was the surprise. All right. Let's take more of your calls because that's been the main topic today. 312-332-3776. We carried the Caleb Williams press conference. You can always watch that live with us on youtube.com/@ESPN1000. Chicago. Not only do we bring you the sound, but the great thing about our YouTube channel now is when we bring you the Caleb Williams press conference, the Ben Johnson press conference, we have the video too. 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Subscribe while you're there. 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Let me go to Sam and Mokina. You're on ESPN 1000. What's up, Sammy?
7: Hey, Sylvia. Hey, Waddle. How you guys doing?
8: Good. Very good.
7: So the last 5 days, the Bears have been very unlikable, right? Like, you've got Luther Burden over here, and he's talking about, I'm going to get the Packers to quit. The Packers beat the crap out of the Bears, and then he's still arguing with Anthony Davis online. And then I'm looking at, you know, Caleb today. It's like, if you want to be mad at anybody, be mad at your coach. You knew that, everybody knew he had this hamstring strain, or a tear, I guess, is what we're looking at. And the coach is over here against the Eagles game saying there's still a chance that he's going to play. Like, I don't know why he's going after the media. It's a little too passive-aggressive. The Bears are very unlikable the last few days, and they need to grow up because you're not the underdog anymore. You're the hunted, and yeah. I don't know if they're handling it as well.
1: It's an interesting

0: Interesting topic, Sam. Yeah, it's interesting. What do you think about what Sam had to say?
1: The Luther Burden thing, I didn't realize he was still going back and forth with Anthony Davis. I don't think there's anything beneficial that comes from something like that.
0: Especially with Anthony Davis.
1: Yeah, and again, as I said earlier, I think you saw the face of the franchise today at the press conference. I don't think it's Luther Burden isn't speaking for the team.
0: With what Caleb said, though. Like, I understand what he's saying. They got their ass kicked in Green Bay.
1: He's welcome to express himself however he wants.
0: Right, and so is the caller. But I understand the Bears got their ass kicked. Montez Sweat got suspended. It hasn't been their best week.
1: No, it hasn't.
0: So I understand some of the things. But I
1: agree with what the caller said with regard to their desire to play the gamesmanship games that all franchises play probably fostered some of the belief that the injury wasn't as severe as it was. Because even after, Courtney said it much better than I could ever say it, but even after having the MRI, they let it be known that he still may be able to play, knowing he wasn't able to play. And if you're doing that for a competitive advantage or for strategic, you know, reasons, while that may be something that you're trying to accomplish in the meantime, it's not doing, you know, it's not doing your quarterback any favors in terms of that PR game as to how hurt is he. So if he's upset and if he is, and he seems to be upset, I think his coaching staff, for the reasons I mentioned, you know, probably exacerbated.
0: You wouldn't want Ben Johnson to change that approach, would you?
1: No, but the two of them need to come to an understanding or common ground. These two things fight against each other.
0: Well, of course.
1: The coach is trying to have this, you know, very guarded approach. Well, Caleb may play. Well, that immediately, in the land of the National Football League, where there's 1,000 outlets and everyone wants information, is like, well, maybe the injury isn't that bad then. So then the whole thing kind of grows and it festers into what it has become. So their desire to keep teams at bay with regard to information, which is standard protocol in the NFL, probably exacerbated what the perception was for the severity of his injury.
0: Mark and Winnetka, you're on ESPN 1000. What's up, Mark?
2: Hey, guys. Love your show. Hey, just real quick. I thought Caleb came up way, way too sensitive today. I mean, I think the best way to handle those things, you just laugh it off, and then nobody's going to be talking about it anymore. But if you show that it affected you that much, guess what? You're going to get poked some more.
0: Like, I get what you're saying, and it may work for you, but Caleb wanted to express some things. I've got no problem with that. None whatsoever. And yes, this will probably be more of a story because of that. Like, if Caleb would have been like, I'm doing everything I can to get right and I can't wait to be back on the field, it'd be a non-story. But I don't blame him at all for sharing with us what he's feeling.
1: Look, this was a serious injury. Talked about a pop. He's missed 3 games. Like, this was a serious injury. You know, when he goes off the field, as you know, if you've ever had the hamstring and you've heard it pop, you don't know, and he didn't know at the time, whether or not this was a season-ending injury. Fortunately, the following day, he had the MRI and was confirmed it wasn't as bad as it possibly could have been. But, you know, I think that this was a much more serious injury than was let on.
0: Yeah, I think by him missing those games, we found that out.
1: Of course.
0: Yeah. Steven Crystal Lake, you're on ESPN 1000. Hey, Stevie.
3: Hey guys, thanks for taking my call. Yeah, I mean, I'm in the same boat. I really don't like how he handled this. I especially don't like the undeserving comment. I think the whole what reason he was upset is confusing. I think it's more about, you know, the criticism he took after the fact, which I think is such an easy situation to explain with something you just mentioned, like how much he has riding on this season. He was like so upset in the moment when it happened and he popped his hamstring. A bunch of emotion, like I just feel like that's so easy to explain, and the undeserving comment it doesn't sound good. Like, I don't like it.
0: Yeah, I think he's turned off, and he's in general terms, he's mad at the media, and the media was sitting in front of him, even though that wasn't the media that was taking the shots. So then he's like, you guys, you know, when it's at, like, people will tweet us and they'll be like, you guys, the media. I'm like, what did we say?
4: Nothing.
0: And then people will just say, well, I'm just talking in general terms right. About the media. So like, he took it out on Weider. Weider wanted to know the grade. I don't think it's a big deal whether we learn now in retrospect, whether it was a 2 or a 3, but He said he was angry that it wasn't publicized the right way. Well, so Dan's trying to say, well,

0: publicize it, let us know. So in circles we go. But I think the reason why he was mad is he felt disrespected by a lot of the talking heads and the few former athletes who were out there.
1: Yeah, I mean, listen, again, if the severity of the injury was misrepresented, which it very well may have been, he had a chance to set the record straight by defining it, and he chose not to today. That's his prerogative. And I don't think Dan Wiederer did anything wrong other than he was asking him, if it has been misrepresented, did you have the opportunity right now to set the record straight? I don't think that was you know, inappropriate questioning.
0: Matt Northfield, you're on ESPN 1000. What's up, Matt?
2: Hey, what's up, guys? Yeah, no, I could care less whatever Caleb says. I think the biggest media blunder this week by far was Kent on the radio complaining about Ben Johnson swearing. You guys done a wellness check on him? Is everything okay there?
0: Oh, yeah.
1: I think he's all right.
0: I've not checked it, but we've brought that up numerous times. With Big Cat, you can listen if you missed that.
2: Yeah.
0: And then we had a whole thing, like, I couldn't believe Cap was mad. The Cap who like, loved Bob Knight as much as any person I know in my life, he idolized Bob Knight. And Bob Knight was the king of swearing and disrespect. Like, Ben wasn't even disrespectful. Like, Bob Knight would make a living out of disrespecting people. And boy, Cap loved him. And now he's telling Ben that was low class and he should apologize for it. I thought that was wrong. You're right, Matt.
2: Yeah, that was a rough one. The second thing is, I'm also more concerned about Dennis Allen not talking to the media at all than I am about anything.
0: He just doesn't say much, and we don't play a lot.
2: But he doesn't say much.
0: Yeah,
2: the defense is just not good. You know, I don't know. I'm worried about Dennis Allen. I'm not worried about Caleb.
0: Yeah, and I just don't know if it's Dennis Allen though.
1: It's just such. I just keep going back to the same thing. And what a difference a week makes. You know, I think if you looked at this, you know, the first month stretch, you would realize that while the team had in the previous 3 weeks only given up an average of 217 yards and 9 points per game against the Vikings, the Eagles, and the Jets, just the wild swing of emotion that has occurred over the course of just a few days based on how they failed to perform up in Green Bay. It's another reminder that this league is week to week. And how you feel about your favorite team can change minute to minute.
0: Yes. We go back 3 weeks ago, like you said, and we said, if you go 2-1 with three different quarterbacks or two different quarterbacks in that case,
1: we're thrilled.
0: And you beat two teams pretty soundly.
1: Yeah.
0: I think we would have taken it. I know I would have taken it.
1: But then when you have to, factor in you got beat by the Packers and you
0: crushed,
1: go through the details of how it all happened, you lose sight of the big picture and you focus on the here and the now. So, this is why the NFL is the best sport in town. And
0: it's roller coaster.
1: Yeah, the emotions will change week to week.
0: All right, more of your calls coming up, 332-3776. 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If you don't like the nonsense and you like more about the game, we've got Bears Weekly coming up with Joniak and Thayer at 6 o'clock. 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
0: Guys, it's been awesome. 5 years of whiskey, great stories, and a little education along the way. I would change that, actually, to a lot of education from Professor DeFalco. Whiskey University is turning 5, and I have the honor to be Carmen's guest next week. Join Professor DeFalco along with me Wednesday, October 21st. It's next Wednesday, 7 o'clock. We're going to be in St. Charles at Simple EJ's. I hear great things about Simple EJ's in St. Charles. We'll both be out there. It's going to be the anniversary celebration of Whiskey U. We'll be with Bullet Bourbon for the first time. And with me, you know I'm drinking tequila, Casamigos tequila. That's the one for me, the tequila that brought me back to the tequila game. 5 years of Whiskey University, one big celebration. It's happening next Wednesday, the 21st, 7 o'clock at Simple EJ's in St. Charles. Seats are limited, so don't be tardy. Please.

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14: Let's do some express calls here before Bears Weekly. Dave's been in Carpentersville, has a creative idea for Ben Johnson for entering this game, and he's been patient. What's up, Dave? Oh, boy. I can't do that. I'm sorry. David was patient, so I got him. Alex in Gray's Lake. You have a better phone, Alex?
16: Yeah, you guys got me?
14: Yep.
16: I was just calling to, I guess, defend Caleb a little bit. The media just kept prying at him. I guess beyond the injury report, who cares? You know, he's been out. He's back. We'll see if he plays. He said he didn't know if he was going to. So, yeah, just kind of that was my main point. Also, you guys threw a heck of a party. We were out there at Shy Sox Bar and Grill. Shout out to the White Sox team.

0: couldn't quite get it done. But yeah, Bears win coming up. Caleb's playing. Let's go, Bears.
1: Let's go, Alex. Great to see you at the Shy Sox Bar. We've had some great parties lately, whether it's at Horseshoe, whether it's a Shy Sox Bar. At your house.
2: My house.
1: Well, where were we? We were at in Elmhurst. That was a great spot, too. Where we just, Doc's Victory Pub.
2: Yeah. Yeah.
1: What was the outdoor place in North Center?
3: Burning Bush Brewery.
1: One of my top five favorite venues we've ever been at.
3: Tomorrow, actually.
1: Really?
3: A party, yeah.
1: Say hi to everyone.
4: Celebrate the Brewers going to the World Series? Is that what you're going? What are you doing?
3: All right.
4: Are you going to a Brewers bar tonight to celebrate their advancing?
3: No. Have I ever told you guys about my greatest hate watch of all time?
4: No, but I'm looking forward to
1: it. Syracuse football?
3: No. It was for the Brewers. This was like 3 years ago, 2023 playoffs. It looked like the Cubs were going to get in, and then they collapsed in September. But obviously playoff tickets come out before that. So I was like, you know, it's looking like the Cubs are going to play the Brewers in that opening wild card game or wild card series.
2: So you bought Brewers tickets.
3: So I bought tickets to game two. Well, Cubs choke. It's the Diamondbacks. I'm like, oh, well, I have no use for these. I'll sell them. I look to sell them. I could get like $30 for them. So I was going to lose like a lot of money on them. So I was like, you know what? I'm just going to go. I'm going to root for the Diamondbacks. And I rooted for the Diamondbacks. It was great. They swept them.
1: Okay.
3: So there were people sitting next to us and they were like, oh my God, like, are you guys from Arizona? Like you,
1: Chicago.
3: And I was just like, no, Cubs fan. You would have thought I shot the guy's dog.
1: You're a longtime Brewers hater. Yeah. I was thinking more about it because people have asked me why I don't root so hard against the Brewers. And like, it just hit me. I'm like, because like they were an American League team for most of my life.
2: Right. They were a rival.
1: And the last time they were in the World Series, they played the Cardinals, my true baseball rival. And I was all aboard the Brewers bandwagon. So, like, I liked them when they were in the American League. They used to be a huge rival of the Sox, and now all of a sudden they've become a thorn in the side of the Cubs.
4: So where would you be watching the game tonight?
3: Tonight is actually my grandfather's 85th birthday.
4: All right.
1: Happy birthday. Okay. What's his name?
3: Happy birthday. Happy birthday to Lee Bacon.
1: Lee Bacon. Oh, yeah.
4: All right.
1: Bacon. Everyone loves bacon. Lee Bacon, 85 years old. Happy birthday. All right. Thanks to Charlie and thanks to Tyler. We had Jeff Joniak on, who will be on with Tom Thayer coming up next for Bears Weekly. Courtney Cronin, awesome as always as well. Anything you missed, again, it's on our YouTube page, youtube.com/@WaddleAndSylvie. Make sure you subscribe. Great callers today. For Waddle, I'm Sylvie. It's ESPN 1000. Have yourself a great Thursday night.
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13: Waddle, waddle, waddle. 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Waddle, waddle. Till the very next day. Bump, bump, bump.
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26: 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Bears-Falcons, a key battle in the NFC. 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I'm Jeff Joniak. Dan Barilli, Jordan Tredup, Katie Fox, our producers. In studio tonight, Kendra Smith. The executive producer of the Bears Radio Network is Eric Ostrowski. Coming up in tonight's program, jam-packed to say the least, Caleb Williams. Hearing from him for the first time since his injury, a second day listed as a full go for practice. Yesterday was a walkthrough, Thursday the real deal. No guarantee yet on who will start at quarterback, though. We'll hear from him in just a moment. We're also going to hear from Austin Booker, the edge rusher, is our Game Day Live profile. You'll hear it on Fox TV on Sunday morning as well as this show tonight. And we'll hear from Grady Jarrett, Press Taylor, and Dennis Allen, along with David Archer, the former Falcons quarterback and Falcons analyst. Tom, news of the day, Caleb Williams at the podium. Thoughts?
27: Yeah, it was good to hear him. You know, listen, still, I'm not making any claims if I'm the Bears, if I'm Ben Johnson, if I'm Caleb Williams. I'm going to let the information be told to you at noon on Sunday, Central Time, 1 o'clock East Coast time. And so, you know, if he didn't go up there and address the media, I would have been as satisfied as I was hearing him.
26: Yeah.
27: Because I like hearing Caleb. He's an interesting guy at the podium, and he speaks his mind, and he's super confident, and he answers the questions. But a lot of times in a press conference like the first one after the injury, well, like he said, 25 days, you're not answering questions that they want answered. But that's your right that you have, move it going forward.
26: And I know that trusting your body is a big question. So what he had to say, just psychologically, hey, he trusts his people. His people, his guys are the people that are helping him, whether it be off campus or on campus here in the building, to get ready to go. And if I'm out there, it's full trust. If I'm not,
0: feeling frustrated? I won't be. And that's pretty much, and he may not be allowed. I mean, who knows? It depends on what the doctors say.
27: Well, the thing about it is you have a lot of different people that are working on your body. There's points of interest for everything. The way you go out and you condition, you rehabilitate, you got your wind and all those types of things. But ultimately, the only person I'm going to listen to about your body is Caleb. I respect every other person in that building, but the guy that has the most experience on those two feet is Caleb Williams. He will give you the most important information you need to know.
0: Here's a portion of his news conference with the media up at Hallis Hall.
3: Do not know before you start asking. Do not know if I'm playing yet. Have to go through a bunch of medical protocols. Obviously, have to get out there and practice, do the stress test thing that obviously you do when you're trying to come back from injury or serious injury. So that's first. Second, I would like to give thanks to obviously the team. One, the guys, being able to step up, obviously, you know, going down, and I haven't been in this position ever in my career, but, you know, going down midseason and you know, the guys stepping up, you know, bowing up and going 2-1 in this situation. So shout out to, you know, my room and, you know, shout out to the, you know, all the other guys and all the other positions. Second is, thanks to the medical staff, we've been working our tail off, obviously trying to get back as fast as possible. That is the main goal, for myself and, you know, for us, in the medical room. And then, shout out to my team at home, for being able to, be so supportive of me. And obviously it's a tough situation for me being able to, not being able to, you know, play and not being able to practice and not being able to, be out there with the guys, which is, you know, my brothers. And it's been frustrating. It's been challenging. It's been, a situation where I wouldn't say that I wanted it, but it was nice for me to be able to, learn from Case, learn from Tice and, you know, being able to, you know, see their, you know, how they go about their week and all of that. Like I said, I haven't been in this position. And so, it's been interesting. It's been, a learning curve for me, and being able to, like I said, learn, how to be in that position and still support the guys, try and give great energy, all of that. I think, you know, through the past couple of weeks, it's been, I've gotten better each week. And I'm not talking about injury, but just being able to handle the injury, and, you know, be there and support the guys, each week. Lastly, is the other half of my team at home, you know, the trainer side of my team at home that, helped me and, you know, day in and day out, long nights, when I get home, being able to, get a bunch more work and treatment and things like that at home. So, you know, shout out to them. And then, you know, it's up to myself and the medical staff to be able to, get out there and, you know, like I said, try and go through the stress test, try and, you know, be out there at practice, the lifts, you know, everything, just go through the daily routine, plus a little added, obviously, just trying to make sure that, you know, from now to whenever I'm given a go to play that I'm on top of this leg, for the rest of the season. And, I've dealt with something like this before, but it was at the end of the season. So it's, you know, it's a little different situation, but, we're working through it. We'll see what this week. This week is a big week. Obviously I go through all the cutting and planning and things like that throughout the weeks, or the past couple weeks, and, you know, it's felt good. I mean, y'all have been able to see me out there on Friday moving a little bit. And then, obviously before the Packers game, been able to get out there and move. So it's felt good. But it's, you know, it's different when you got to go through a whole week of practice and then you got to prepare for a game and all of that, the stress on the mind, body and spirit. And so, yeah, I think, we'll see how it goes this week.
4: So do you feel you're physically in game shape right now? Do you feel physically like you're good to go?
3: Like my wind?
4: Everything really. I mean, the strength of
3: my arm,
4: stability.
3: Yeah. I mean, like I said, we'll go through the stress test this week. And, at the end of the week, we'll make a decision if I'm good to go or not. And, that's for the betterment of myself and my health. And then also, for the betterment of the team.
5: What's involved with the stress test? Like, is that like specific data?
3: Data loading it. Like, I mean, practice is, you know, it's loading it in many different positions just because you got a D line rushing you. So you're putting your body in, you know, positions that, you can't really replicate because it's more of a reaction in practice and game. And so, you know, you're putting yourself in those positions in practice. And, you know, that's a stress test of being able to go through a whole week and see how it goes. And then, you know, you get to the end of the week, you feel good, and, you know, and medical approves and strength and conditioning approves with my strength. And, you know, the flexibility of it, all of that, and, you know, all the good stuff that they all know. But, you know, it's a, you know, team working together, trying to get it right.
0: He was, at once very serious and firm, but, in control. And that's, you want your starting quarterback to be in control in all aspects. And he certainly presented that at the podium.
27: Yeah. You know, the thing about it is we're going to be able to talk about the body part of it only for so long until he gets back on the field. What I like about what he talked about during his injury time, that he's learned from it and he's learned from the support. And I think that's important, because no matter if you're a player that's not on the field, you're in a backup role, you always have to be learning. If you're a starter and you're out of game action because you're injured, you still have to learn. And I like the fact that he went up there and said that he learned from what he's learned from Case and Tyson and Ben and the whole quarterback crew. And then he's learned from his support team, which I think is as important as well.
0: So let's just assume, for the sake of assumption, that he plays in that building against that defense. You're Ben Johnson. How do you plan an offense for Caleb Williams in this particular game?
27: Full steam ahead. Everything that you've been teaching him since the beginning of your time together, I still go down that corridor. And I don't make any restrictions on Caleb's game, because the thing about it is once the ball is snapped, you're not going to be out there telling him what to do and how to do it. Yeah. You're going to have to trust Caleb to do what he feels the best for him and how he feels in that exact moment. So
0: instincts take over, right? Too for
27: Was
0: him
27: that?
0: Instincts
27: yeah, yeah.
0: in his style
27: Full
0: of play
27: steam ahead.
0: Yeah,
27: and that's the way it is for any player that's recovering from any injury, and you know, so like I said, Ben and Caleb, full steam ahead.
0: All right, coming up next, we'll hear from Austin Booker, the Bears edge rusher. Our player profile coming up here on ESPN 1000 of the Bears Radio Network.
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3: 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With Tom Thayer, Jeff Joniak had a chance to sit down with Austin Booker, the Bears edge rusher for our player profile. Started out talking about a bunch of things, but the chess match of a pass rusher going up against an offensive lineman that wants to stop you.
4: I'd say just playing football from a young age, like tackle football since kindergarten, you kind of develop a knack and an instinctual brain for the game.
5: And the people in your life at that time too. Your dad, was a big influence in 100%. You becoming a pass rusher.
4: Yeah, 100%. I mean, he played D-line himself. I grew up playing running back, actually. And then once I played it in my own grade level, then I started playing D-line.
5: Did you grow into a D-lineman?
4: I was always bigger than everybody, so like I played up a year, okay. So I could run the ball because I was too heavy. But then once I played my own, I couldn't run the ball anymore, so I just turned into.
5: You'd be a nasty running back.
4: Yeah. Jeez. I love running the ball.
5: Yeah, I can't wait till you tap one to yourself on a pick.
4: Yeah, me too.
5: Scoop and score.
4: Yeah, me too.
5: I'll go crazy on that.
4: I've had one my whole career, actually. So I'm definitely.
5: Not one time. High school either?
4: High school.
5: Grade school?
4: Grade school for sure, but not high school or college, so I'm definitely.
5: Yeah, well. It's going to happen.
4: For sure.
5: You're too violent and aggressive, and I think you surprise people a little bit on the 100%. Other side of the ball. Like,
4: I mean,
5: wow.
4: even on the own team, I feel like I surprise people just like having a slimmer build, but also having some grown man strength.
5: But you built that, right? Like,
4: for sure.
5: Was this off season the most important off season of your life?
4: I think so. I mean, it's contract year, it's pretty obvious, but, even like growing up, like grew up working on like a farm doing contracting work and stuff like that. So just like developing strength from a young age is just like, just keeps building up. So
5: in Indiana,
4: yeah.
5: Were you baling hay and throwing it?
4: I mean, yeah. We didn't own it. It was one of my friend's farms that I was working the summers and stuff. But no, I do love horses and all that type.
5: Yeah. So what did you do on the farm?
4: Wake up 6 a.m., feed them, scoop them, and, I mean, you take them out to the pastures, take them back, like you said, bale some hay and whatnot.
5: That'll make a man out of you, right? I mean, 100%. Discipline, do you think you got a lot of that out of that?
4: 100%. I mean, and I was never handed anything either, so I always had to earn my keeping. That's definitely transferred over into my career.
5: There's a country music song by Miranda Lambert. It just resonates with me some. It's called The House That Built Me. I don't know if you've ever heard this song. I don't know if you like country music at all. Yes or no?
4: But
5: anyway, it's about going back to the house she grew up in and remembers, you know, everything about that, but it built who she is. Mm. Do you feel the same way about Indiana where you grew up? Nuevo, I say it right?
4: Yeah.
5: And just your family and everything. Can you flash back to that time in your life that built Austin Booker?
4: Yeah, 100%. I mean, I had a great support staff in my family, but also like the high school that I went to, Center Grove, they had us playing the same offense since kindergarten. So we got a different upbringing. Was super serious about football.
5: And you're a super serious guy.
4: Yeah.
5: You're laughing at me now, but you're very serious almost all the time.
4: Yeah.
5: Why?
4: I'll just say I'm unsatisfied in a good way. But yeah, this is business to me. Like, I'm here for a job and to get stuff done. And until that's finished fully, I'm going to be super serious about it.
5: Do you dream big?
4: 100%.
5: Give me an example.
4: In my career, for sure. Like, I want to be the best defensive end, like, stop the run, all four downs. But then, I mean, outside is just support my whole family, have a big family. So it's just all around, yeah.
5: Tell me about your dad. What impact did he leave on you?
4: Definitely, like we were talking about earlier, like a work ethic for sure. He got me into football early and taught me how things go, and I never got handed anything. So I don't know. He also had cancer when I was in college. So seeing some of that puts a chip on your shoulder and makes you want it even more.
5: But survived it, correct?
4: 100%.
5: Okay. Yeah. Did he kick it?
4: Yeah, he kicked it. Yeah.
5: What's that say about him? Tough son of a gun?
4: Yeah, it's tough son of a gun. Thank the Lord for sure on that one. I mean, can't do that alone.
5: What do you want for yourself, man? What do you want for yourself in the big picture?
4: The whole thing. I mean, I don't have super specific goals. It's kind of just, you know, aim for the stars, fall on the moon type of thing.
5: I think it's going to be rewarding because clearly you've taken nothing for granted. Mm-hmm. Like you said, you've had to earn everything you got.
4: For sure.
5: And this is the biggest platform to do that. Is that self-satisfying that you know, you're going to get what you earn instead of somebody just handing you the job?
4: Yeah, for sure. No comparisons, but I mean, people get it easier and there's nothing against that, but I'm in the position that I'm in and I'm definitely going to earn it. So
5: you got an Owego on your arm?
4: On the arm. Yeah.
5: That important to you?
4: For sure. Yeah.
5: Why?
4: Just like what we said earlier, like just coming from nothing and having to earn everything you get, it just means so much more. I compare it to, I had a car stolen downtown Chicago. And then they discontinued the car, recontinued it 2 years later. And so I ordered it like 6 months ahead of time. And it just meant more to get the car before the first time, the second time around. So that,
5: you got baptized this summer?
4: I did.
5: The summer?
4: Yeah.
5: What motivated you to do that? What has that done for you mentally, clearly spiritually, just the whole part of Austin Booker?
4: Yeah. So, I mean, I trained in Naples in the off season. And was just surrounded by a bunch of godly men. Orlando, my PT, a mentor, Tomas, a bunch of other guys. And they brought me to church, invited me. I enjoyed it. I felt the Holy Spirit resonated in me, and it just felt heavy on my heart to get baptized and accept Jesus as my Lord and Savior. So,
5: has it impacted your work life?
4: Yeah, 100%. I mean, like you said, I'm a serious person, so it's easy to get frustrated and whatnot, but I'm definitely at peace more and comfortable with the trajectory that I'm heading at and trusting that. So,
5: well, it completes the man, right?
4: For sure, 100%.
5: People don't realize that this cat is still young. Like, you got to the league young, which was also a big decision. You probably passed up being a first-round pick.
4: Yeah, possibly. But, I mean, there's possibilities of injuries, there's possibility of everything. So I feel like it was right to hit it while it was hot.
5: Your star's rising, brother.
4: Thank you.
3: Tom, I know you always take notes. He is very serious about being a great football player. And I really enjoyed digging in deep, trying to find out what motivates this man.
6: Absolutely love the interview, because as the times that I've got to talk to Austin Booker, it's been basically about football, practice, preparation, off season, weight gain, strength gain, all those types of things. I learned a lot about Austin Booker, whether it's the upbringing on the farm in Indiana, what he did this off season, how serious of a person he is, and how he wants to be the best. Not only good, he wants to be the best. And when I think of what Colston Loveland and Austin Booker, we got two farmers on this football team that we could go out there and maybe purchase a piece of land
3: there
6: and
3: you
6: those
3: go.
6: Guys to come to be business partners. But
3: and they'd put us to work baling hay. Tommy, I would die within about an hour.
6: No, well, that's what makes the background of both of these guys. Yeah. And that's why they're determined to be who they are, whether it's, you know, their upbringing and influences or the way they went about life. And I really hope people appreciate this interview after they hear it, because Austin, I learned a lot about him and I have a lot of respect for him.
3: Coming up next, Grady Jarrett and Press Taylor. 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
3: 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Back with Tom Thayer, Jeff Joniak, getting ready for Bears and Falcons and a trip down to Atlanta, Tommy, for Grady Jarrett. He grew up there 25 minutes from Mercedes-Benz Stadium, played his whole life there until he became a Bear. And so without Dio Odegbo, more than likely, without Montez Sweat because of the suspension, possibly without T.J. Edwards and maybe others, how will Dennis Allen and the Bears go at this? Here's Grady's thought.
13: I'm sure Coach have a wonderful plan for us this week. I haven't been able to see it as Wednesday as the start of our install, but I'm fully confident in whatever he called for us and his plan going forward. And I'm sure he'll have everybody in the right position where they need to be so we can be effective.
14: What do you think you've shown on tape, or what have you seen from yourself on tape that maybe you weren't able to do last year because you weren't 100%?
13: I mean, I think the tape speaks for itself. I think what I'm doing is trying to just, like I said, be my best. And when I'm at my best, I'm one of the best at what in this business at what I do. And I'm going to continue to get better. But I'm trying to be my best to be the best for this team, you know, and then whether it's from a leadership standpoint, plan standpoint, and there's always room for improvement. And that's what I'm focused on, is just getting better each and every week, each and every week. And am I where I want to be? No, because there's so much more further out there for me to go get. And that's what I'm chasing every week. And through my style of play, the way I play, and effort, energy, tenacity, I want that to spread through my team. And the results as far as the numbers that we track and this and that, that'll take care of itself in the end. And I do know how important it is. But what's more important is me showing up each and every week, doing what I'm asked to do at an extremely high level, and playing with great effort and encouraging these guys around me to be their best. And I can't do that if I'm not doing my part. So my job right now is to do my part at the highest level I can. And when I do that, I'm one of the best in the business to do it. And I'm excited to go out there and do it.
15: Will you allow yourself a moment Sunday just to be a human for 15 minutes or so when you get back in that building?
13: I mean, yeah, but I mean, my time in Atlanta was well served, you know, 10 years, a lot of success, some struggles, but I mean, I gave it its due time and respect. I think all my focus is here right now, doing what I need to do and getting this team back on the right track. But I definitely think it's special. Anytime I go back and play in a stadium like that and around those fans that I've been around for so long, I definitely got to acknowledge how special that is to me. And it means a lot, but I don't think there's much need for me to take a big reflection day and hit my knee and think about this and that. I mean, I'm grateful to God to have me where I am right now, taking me through everything I can, been through there to make me who I am, to be the best me for this team here now. I acknowledge that, but the main focus is getting this team on the right track, back in the winning column, and going out there and competing our tails off.
16: What do you expect the response to be from the defense this week, just after last week?
13: I expect the response to be extremely well, and we need to take our performance last week personally, and because that's not our best version of ourselves, and we absolutely need to put a better product out there and a better effort, because we have everything we need to be a top unit in this league. I believe that truly and wholeheartedly, and if we go out there do what we need to do, we will be. But if we don't, and we hope for things to happen and not make them happen, it's gonna be a hard day. So we got to go make it happen, and we got to play with edge, we got to play with effort, and a relentless technique, you know what I'm saying, a relentless desire to get to have just success, you know. And we got to compete undoubtedly. Like, the compete's got to jump off the tape, you know what I'm saying, at every level, you know. And that started with me going out there doing what I need to do as a captain of the defense and setting the tone.
3: I feel Grady's playing at a high level again, Tommy. I don't think he felt 100% at any point a year ago with the knee coming off an ACL and then having it aggravated over the course of last season. Came on strong at the end of the year and into the playoffs. But I see a different player, and I think it's coming out in his leadership, too, and how he's speaking. He's just feeling better about himself and taking the bull by the horns.
6: Well, I think because of the way he's playing this year, he's got that explosiveness back. He's got the power. He's got the leverage. He's got the ability to turn and burn. All those things that we saw to Grady Jarrett throughout 10 years of his career, and he knew that he was capable of that. I think it's hard to be the vocal leader that he wants to be when you're not having that type of performance that he knew he could have last year. But now it's about being your best and how he can be good for the team. That's what I like out of a leader, because there is no selfish praise or pats on the back to himself. It's only about how he can be good, how he can be better, the best is yet to come, and how he can be good for his team.
3: All right, let's flip it over to the offensive coordinator, Press Taylor, at the podium today. The topic, obviously, is Caleb Williams, what they're looking for to make sure they feel good about letting him play.
17: Really just seeing how he looks, how he responds. You know, that's the biggest thing. Put him through a practice, see how his body responds, how he feels the next day, how he feels in his typical movement patterns. You kind of just get a feel for the athlete and what he feels like from his responses, and then obviously go off the advice of the medical staff in terms of how he's responding to things.
16: What are the checkpoints when a player like him is coming off a hamstring injury? Number one, he hasn't dealt with them all that often. Number two, it's not like you're going to ask him to run in a straight line, but just knowing, like, what his skill is when he gets out of the pocket, right, just knowing where the health of the hamstring has to be for him to be effective.
17: Yeah, I'm honestly, with all of our guys, we just go off what they tell us he's able to do. Okay, so if they say he's a full return to practice, then we're going to let him practice, and we're going to see where it goes and how he pushes it, and we'll all kind of have our own observations of what it looks like and how does it look like compared to what we saw before he was injured. And then a lot of it's going off the player and the medical staff's advice beyond that as well. So I don't know if there's necessarily, we have certain checkpoints, I need to see him do this, that, the other. It's more, let's go play and let's get the feedback of the people around him and the athlete himself to see where he is at and how he feels and what he's capable of doing.
16: Tyson handled things coming out of Sunday.
17: Tyson's the same guy every single day. That's what you really appreciate about him. He comes to work. He takes his work very seriously. He's engaged in all the meetings. He's great in conversation. He's great in the walkthroughs. Everything that we've seen up to this point is the same Tyson that we've known from the day we got.
6: The thing I like about Press is he can go into that quarterback room and he can coach everybody at the same rate, the same pace, in the same learning curve. And whether you're talking to Case, Tyson, or Caleb, that every one of those guys, they're absorbed in their work. And I think Press Taylor has an appreciation for that. but they also have an appreciation for the way they're being coached. And I do think that, you know, Caleb moving forward, the best is still yet to come out of him and his career, but it's about making sure that Press and Caleb are on the same page in terms of being healthy.
3: All right, coming up next, we've got David Archer, the former Falcon quarterback and radio analyst for the Falcons. 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
18: From last-second game-winning field goals to 98-yard kickoff returns, football is exciting. But as the official bank of the Chicago Bears, PNC prefers to be steady and boring, like a solid ground game that eats up the clock. A strategy that scored a lot of financial wins over the last 160 years. And while our customers may not wear our name on the back of jerseys...
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3: 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With Super Bowl-winning Bears guard Tom Thayer, I'm Jeff Joniak. Joining us to talk about the Atlanta Falcons, our good friend David Archer, my fellow Iowa State classmate in the mid-80s when he was tearing it up in the Big Eight. That's right. There was a conference called the Big Eight, and David Archer was throwing the football around. But before we get started, Big Dave, I really didn't go this deep into your background, but I find it interesting. Quick. Born in Fayetteville, North Carolina, high school in Soda Springs, Idaho, then to Snow Junior College, 2 years at Iowa State. Undrafted NFL, ninth round pick of the 84 USFL draft, Tommy, by the Denver Gold. Didn't sign, joined the Falcons by year two starting. Led a 5-1-1 after seven games, started second year, then injured. and he was a running quarterback. He was piling up the yardage. Then Washington, San Diego, the Eagles, Sacramento Surge of the World League of American Football led him to the World Bowl Championship, transferred to the CFL with the Sacramento Gold Miners, threw for over 6,000 yards. Then the San Antonio Texans, Ottawa, Saskatchewan, but retired, came back as a TV analyst in the 97 CFL, played for Edmonton then out of retirement against Calgary in the championship against Jeff Garcia. And now, since 2004 in the Falcons booth. My goodness. I only say that to underscore the fact that some guys love the game. But you clearly loved this game.
0: Yeah, it's the question, Jeff, and great to be on with you and Tom. I love talking to you guys. It's part of the questions now that have to be asked. It's crazy. I loved playing, wanted to play. One of the reasons I left the Eagles, I was in a backup position with the Eagles behind Randall Cunningham at the time. And I was asked by a guy that I'd played for in the World League. He was taking the job as with that CFL team. You know, do you want to come play for us? And play was the operative word. I wanted to play. I wanted to go play the game. And everybody could stand on the sideline and all that kind of stuff. But I wanted to play, wanted to stay in the game. And so that's why I did it. And I had a great time. I owe everything to my home, to relationships that I have, to the game, you know, and all the lessons I've learned. Tom, I'm sure, has shared many, many stories with you of lessons we learn when we play the game and how to interact with people, how to interact with teammates, how important it is to surround yourself with good people, all that kind of stuff. And so just a lot of lessons and stuff. So I'm thankful, blessed to have been doing it. And now I get a chance to talk about it, and nobody comes off the edge like Richard Dent or one of those guys and hits me in the back. I had to miss you. The one thing I appreciate you leaving out on that, Jeff, was the fact that I had to line up against the 85 Bears,
3: right,
0: on a late November day in Chicago. I think I completed two passes in the game against them. We threw for like minus 35 yards or something like that in the game. I think our longest play from scrimmage was 12 yards, maybe. And Walter rung up about 110 on us, and Tom was coming off the ball mashing people and stuff like that. So I appreciate you for leaving that out. So thank you.
3: Yeah, because we've talked Dave. About it before, so I don't want to bury you in it again. Too many bad memories. Dave, yeah.
6: So when you think of your roots, you think you played 2 years at Iowa State. Now, given the NIL, given the transfer portal and everything, was Iowa State the program for you to stay 2 years, or would you have come out of junior college, had success at Iowa State, and then maybe thought about transferring, or were you content with the program you were in?
0: It seems like there was a value that I'm sure you had, I had when we came out. There was a loyalty value attached to, and I'm not saying the guys aren't loyal now. It's not fair to say that because, I mean, man, if you get thrown $1 million or whatever it is as a quarterback, the temptation is obviously there. I'd like to think that I would have stayed at Iowa State, and maybe they would have been able to find a little bit of cash for me to stay there if an NIL was part of the mix at the time. But I have a tough time thinking that I would have walked out on my teammates or something like that, you know, my senior year after, you know, they'd helped groom me to have that opportunity.
6: When you look at the Falcons right now and you think in terms, okay, you're a quarterback, their quarterback position, was Tua the right man to come in with Stefanski to hold down the fort until Penix got ready? Two left-handed quarterbacks, two guys that can be dynamic and explosive offenses. And is the quarterback position in the right place right now?
0: All great questions, Tom. I think the first one in the Tua situation, we don't know. You know, he never really played. You know, he played a little bit in the preseason. He took snaps during OTAs and training camp, as did, you know, Michael took snaps in there. He just wasn't doing 11-on-11, so it wasn't like he wasn't participating. Brought Cooper Rush in the 11th hour because Trevor Siemian had gotten a calf injury and they needed somebody healthy enough to take some of the camp reps. So Cooper Rush comes in, a guy had played in the league. And they get this young kid from Minnesota State, Jack Strand, who's got some promise, but he's green as the day is long and played Division II football. So we're still trying to develop him. So getting back to the Tua, I don't think we know, you know, and Tua got forced into action late in the game last weekend against Baltimore, threw a couple completions and then forced one down the field almost as if, you know, he looked rusty or you know, he wasn't sure about what he was doing. And so that doesn't lead you to believe that, you know, that was the answer at quarterback potentially if Michael can't play. I think Mike's got all the ability to play at this level, Tom. I think he's got all the throws. He missed a couple that are aching at him on Sunday night against Baltimore, a couple of short throws that would have sealed the game, and Atlanta would have won the game by double digits had he made a couple little dinky throws that he has to work on. He's got to get better. He's only started 15 games in the National Football League. So your second half of the question, is he the answer? I don't think we know yet. I think that's what this season's about, is to try to figure out if Michael Penix is the franchise guy you drafted eighth overall a few years ago.
3: Former Atlanta Falcon quarterback and now radio analyst for the Falcons, David Archer, our guest here on Bears Weekly on ESPN Chicago. How would you describe how Kevin Stefanski's system and with Tommy Rees calling the plays has impacted Bijan Robinson in a way that's maybe different than what he has been used and how he's running the ball and how he's learning the scheme than he has in the first couple of years of his career?
0: Well, I think the one thing that we had hoped to incorporate, Jeff, and Tom can break this down for you guys when I'm done, is the gap scheme stuff that we didn't run. We ran a lot of wide zone, inside zone stuff. So stretch game, those kind of things fits Bijan outstandingly. He also was a guy that was really good in the gap scheme stuff, pin and pull type stuff when he was at Texas. They haven't run much of that stuff until this year. We started to try to incorporate a little bit and really haven't run as much of it as I thought we would. Now, the development of Bijan Robinson is as much about Bijan Robinson as it is any system he plays in. I think he's the best football player in the NFL right now. And he's a complete back. And I've been asked many times, Jeff, who's the best back in the National Football League all time? And it's an easy answer for me, but people kind of look at me kind of cross-eyed. Walter Payton, to me, was the best running back in NFL history because he could do everything. He's not, if you're the best running back in the National Football League, you have to be able to do it all. No disrespect to Barry Sanders, who's an incredible start, stop, all that kind of stuff. Didn't really catch the ball in the backfield. He wouldn't, you know, you look at some of the, you know, whether it's Eric Dickerson or whoever you want to talk about.
3: Jim Brown.
0: Walter Payton did it all. He ran the football with speed and agility. He ran the football with power. He could catch the football out of the backfield. He could throw the football if you needed to. Just go ask Jim McMahon. He threw him a couple of passes in field. But the thing that gets lost in it is there's not a running back that I remember that would shorten the neck of a linebacker or safety was coming on a blitz more than Walter Payton would. And Tom could probably show you videotape of him stepping right up next to Tom, nailing some linebacker that's trying to blitz through the line to get to the quarterback. He was the complete back. That's what Bijan Robinson is. He's got incredible start-stop ability, acceleration. He runs with power at the end of runs. He can catch the ball in the backfield like a wide receiver. But the part that he steps up to, he steps up and takes on linebackers on blitzes unlike anybody I ever saw other than number 34.
6: You know, Dave, when you think of Drake London, you think of Bijan Robinson. Who's feeding who? I look at Drake London, who's got 488 yards receiving up until this point in the season with multiple quarterbacks, and you got Bijan Robinson, what he's able to do. Do they go hand in hand or, you know, how are they working off of each other?
0: Yeah, I think it's a good analogy, Tom, in that, I think one facilitates the other. Sometimes one, they don't really need each other sometimes either. I thought last week that Baltimore did a decent job of kind of hemming our run game in. They put a lot of resources to the line of scrimmage. Kyle Hamilton's outstanding because he plays safety, linebacker. He's that extra guy in the box. And I thought they had a pretty good idea of how to fit the run game. And so Bijan was limited to about 90 yards rushing in the game. I think he had another, I don't know, 15, 20 yards receiving. So not the impact that he'd had the couple of previous weeks. Drake's gone off the last 2 weeks. Drake had over 100 yards receiving. He's a guy that has developed over the years, over the few years he's been in the league. You know, he was outside receiver. He's now grown to be this guy inside that's a monster. He's a 50-50 monster that'll go get the football, regardless of who's covering him. And he's one of those guys, Tom, if you remember, he's an alpha male during the game. Right. Quiet dude, nice guy off the field. But when the game comes on, he clicks into the, like this monster type guy that you don't recognize just because of he's got such competitive spirit. In fact, they have to throttle him back a little bit because he gets so into the game from an emotional and physical standpoint. Bijan is much more quiet, goes about his business and breaks people down that way. But so it's fun to be around both guys. And I don't know that one feeds the other,

0: a knee injury in training camp. And AJ's about ready to come back. He's a very integral part of the defense, as you just talked about, Jeff. He plays that boundary corner, and Jeff likes to turn him loose because he's a good man cover guy. And in all honesty, we don't really have anybody. CJ Henderson has played pretty well, but CJ's a little bit banged up too right now. So we're about three or four deep in the secondary, which doesn't bode well for anybody that's going to have to face potentially Caleb Williams and what he can do, throwing the football both inside and outside the pocket. So, I think they have a chance to be a pretty dynamic, group. What they did is they retooled the interior. A guy you guys are very familiar with, Javon Dexter's been phenomenal here. They re-upped him, new contract for the 25-year-old. He's really enjoying being here. What Ulbrich does from an attacking style really fits what he does. I thought he was all over the field. 6'6", 325 pounds. He was making a tackle on a screenplay outside the numbers about 15 yards up the field last weekend against Baltimore. Just as amazing his effort. And then Mason Smith, a the guy they picked up with a trade. Ruka Roro, who he had drafted out of Clemson, went down to Jacksonville. We got Mason Smith. Mason's a bigger body, too. So all that being said, they got bigger in the interior. And that was something they needed to do to help defend the run. They were 24th in the league against the run last year. This year they've been better. Now they got gashed this last weekend, so hopefully their pride is hurt enough to where they're not interested in Swift. And if Magongai plays, he won't beat them up too.
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3: Jeff Joniak and Tom Thayer chatting about the Bears. 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
2: Welcome back to Bears Weekly, our final segment as we get you set for Bears and Atlanta Falcons. Before we get to Tom's thoughts, here's Dennis Allen at the podium on Thursday.
3: I know last week you said that playing corner in this defense is like being a window washer, just how tough that can be if you have a hard day. Jalen's had a couple hard days recently. What do you attribute some of, you know?
4: Yeah, look, I mean, I think you know, every play, there's 11 players out there that can affect the game. And so I think we all try to, you know, pinpoint one player in particular, and that's where the challenges occur. And there's a lot of things that go into playing defensive football. And like I said, there's 11 guys that affect the play on every single play. Call is a factor on that. So, look, our guys need to just go out and play to the best of their ability and try to do everything, you know, the way that the scheme calls for it to be done, and have a next play mentality. And that's our thought process. That's our mindset. It's a next play mentality. It's a next game mentality. And so that's what we're doing, and we're moving forward to Atlanta. We got a tough challenge this week against these guys. You know, they're exceptional at being able to run the football. Both the runners, both Robinson players are really good runners, different styles, but really good runners. They do an excellent job with this stretch zone running scheme. I think they've been a different offense since Michael Penix has taken over. They've really, they've been explosive in what they've been able to do. So, really our focus is on, you know, getting ready for Atlanta and the things that we have to do to try to win this game. First game of the year, we didn't play exceptionally well. We came back and played pretty well in three games, and then we had another poor game. It's kind of the life of the NFL. You know, there's some ups and downs throughout the season, and the most important thing for us is to stay the course, continue to work to improve. There's nothing you can do about anything that's happened in the past. You gotta look forward and go on to the next play, go on to the next game, and figure out how we can be better. And that's all of us. That's coaches, that's players, that's everybody. You know, like, we're all involved in this thing.
5: You've had three previous experiences going against Bijan. What left an impression on you planning for him and then seeing it up close?
4: Yeah, look, I mean, I think he's a bigger player than you think, you know, when you watch it on tape. But his speed, and his transition, his ability to make cuts and accelerate, is exceptional. And so, you know, you watch him play, and, when there's space in the defense, he can really exploit that, you know. And so, it's going to be a hell of a challenge for us. I certainly think he's, if not one of the best backs in our league right now. And when he's going, they're playing at a really high level.
2: They certainly don't want to give up the big play. That's number one.
6: Yeah, but, you know, he talked a lot about, he used the word often about mentality, because it's the next play mentality for football players, but it's the next game mentality as well.
2: They certainly have their hands full with Bijan, Brian Robinson, London, Penix, Hooper. I mean, they've got a lot. Pits.
6: They sure do. You know, the thing about it is, if you can go out there and you can get the Bears offense to complement your defense with time of possession and points, then you have a chance to change your mentality a little bit. Now, do you have a little bit more aggressive of mentality, or are you going to load up the line of scrimmage to make Bijan beat you? So there's a lot of different ways that between now and Sunday, you're going to be thinking about this team and how your supporting cast is going to help you be what you want to be.
2: All right, Tommy, time for your thoughts. What do you got?
6: No aw shucks. I don't want anybody to tell me aw shucks when they get on the bus, or we say it during the broadcast. And that means I don't want any dropped interceptions. I don't want missed tackles. I want no missed blocks. I want tough catches to be made. And I want you to break a tackle if you have the opportunity. So there's no aw shucks that's left behind. Number two, what can you do when they know you're coming? And that's for the both lines of scrimmage for the Bears. So the Bears have to have a better running game to assist their offense and being what they need to be. But the Bears defensive line, they also have to go out and play at a level against some of these guys that we're talking about to be able to provide that upfront spark for your football team. So, you know, the Bears have a good running game. They know the Bears have a good running game. But when you go there, can you do what is expected of you? And I think you can. So that's what I want to see. Number three, don't wait for a savior. And what I mean by that is when I was listening to Kayla's press conference today, I don't want people to think like we kind of got caught into thinking about McMahon. If Jim plays, everything's going to be okay.
2: Interesting.
6: And so I don't want these guys to think, okay, if Caleb plays, the ship is righted. No, it's about everybody playing out their best game to go out there and beat a good football team. And if Caleb happens to play, he's a part of it. He is not the savior. So I just think it's important that everybody has that mentality.
2: So that did happen?
6: Oh, yeah, 100 times, of course. I mean, you know, you go back and again that Thursday, that Minnesota game, they start Steve Fuller, but then they have to put in Jim McMahon. Jim McMahon comes in and wins the game for us. Jim will get us out of this. And it's happened before, and every time... You know, we kind of got lulled to sleep thinking if Jim was there, we can win.
2: Interesting stuff, Tommy. Always the executive producer of the Bears Radio Network, Eric Ostrowski. Thanks to Kendra Smith in the ESPN studios and all of our other producers. For Tom Thayer, I'm Jeff Joniak. This has been Bears Weekly on the radio home of the Chicago Bears, ESPN Chicago. Coming up, we join the Milwaukee Brewers and LA Dodgers in progress in game four of the NLCS. Have a good night, everybody.
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